0: But I don't think that he's allergic to running the football whatsoever. And that magic number of 55 that he revealed to us that he's looking to get to as far as offensive touches are concerned, offensive snaps are concerned, it don't matter how he gets there. He could run the ball 50 times and throw it five more. As long as he hits that magic number, he feels pretty good about winning a football game. And I want to focus on the running backs to start the show today, Chris, and the running game for the Steelers, because like I said, I think a lot of the focus is on quarterback. What's he going to do with the quarterback? Wide receivers now. How is that passing game going to look? But you need to have a healthy balance in the NFL. And not to get all, you know, super cliche and, you know, indulge the superiority of our own division, but you need to run the football in the AFC North, especially when things start to, you know, snow and hail and sleet sideways and the wind whoosh, like crazy. It's a little hard to cut through that. Now, your quarterback is a Greek god as far as his arm is concerned, so he can still cut through it somewhat, but you're going to need to run the ball in this league to be successful. You're going to need to have a fair sense of balance, and that's also just a smart thing to do. If you have a quarterback as old as Aaron Rodgers is, it can help protect him more than anything is if you have a strong running game. And the Steelers had a good running game last year, added to that room. Well, broke even in that room. Let's say that as far as the addition and the subtraction is concerned. But we've talked ad nauseum that we think that it's a better fit as far as Rico Dowdle is concerned. We like the offensive line, especially when it comes to run blocking, especially that left side of the line. There's a lot of reasons to think that this team can run the hell out of the football this coming season.
1: Mike McCarthy's mentioned a lot that AFC North style, he wants to embrace that.
0: And which, coming from the NFC North, it's basically a carbon copy. Yeah, I mean, yeah, I know Detroit has a dome and Minnesota has a dome. You know what? Never mind. You're soft. It's just Chicago and Green Bay.
1: Cleveland's going to be soft here soon.
0: That's
1: too.
0: That's right. So. They're going to join the softness.
1: Yeah, softest tissue paper. So, but we know, and we saw the last time there was an AFC North intradivisional playoff game, the Steelers and the Ravens ran for 200 and whatever yards
0: exactly.
1: It was. Way too many yards. And it's annually now. I mean, the NFL, whether it's and it's a good thing. I enjoy them. I think it's fitting. Everybody knows it's going to come down every single year. The two teams being contention. Steelers Ravens is always in January, right, or December 28th, well, after Christmas. Put it that way.
0: Both of them. They basically sneak them both in after Christmas. No, yeah. But it doesn't start until November, as far as that that rivalry is concerned. And we can get into that in another day. Unpack that box of why that never comes earlier on the schedule, but you got to run the football when the weather turns like that in Baltimore, in Pittsburgh.
1: Yeah, and that's what everybody remembers. Now, that was, I guess, HBO-driven probably, although nobody admitted it. That whenever an AFC North game was after Thanksgiving or whatever that was.
0: That was a crazy coincidence.
1: Yeah, that won't happen.
0: Oh, but we scheduled HBO this year, too? What?
1: Oh, really? That's amazing. But there's always going to be AFC. I remember last year was the Steelers had played 10 times post Thanksgiving in Cincinnati in the past 10 years. It was, and one of them was a playoff game. They played that one opener. Remember the Minka Fitzpatrick blocked. It was the only time they played until this past year in Cincinnati.
0: That's right.
1: Before the third week of November
0: and
1: or whatever.
0: It was an epic classic NFL. I mean, look at what happens when you feed the AFC North to each other in the first week of the season. We set the tone.
1: You would think one of these years, like Steelers Ravens, could be a week one game, right?
0: Oh my God.
1: Whether it be like there's so many primetime windows now and stuff. And I get, you know, Monday night opener, Steelers Ravens would be kind of cool, I think.
0: But then you'd be able to throw the ball all over.
1: And then
0: my entire point in this segment would be completely moot.
1: We don't
0: want
1: that to happen, but we'll erase this segment if they ever do start playing. But that's the point, is there's so many games that are played. And you know, I mean, the Ravens right now, they went out and they already had, I mean, they had MVP quarterback. I know he runs, but they acquired Derrick Henry a couple years ago, the most bruising old school running back there is in the NFL right now, and the Steelers had trouble stopping him that first year, right? A little better last year, but on both sides of the ball, you know, you're gonna have to do that. It's almost cliche to a point, but again, Mike McCarthy, despite all of his success, you're right, you know, fostering MVP quarterbacks, things like that, and the reputation he has for a lot of points, he's embracing that he wants to be able to do things that win, you know, between the weather, between the opponents, between
0: the
1: Browns. I don't, and who knows, you know, they change coaches so often, you never know what, and they have a brand new coaching staff, who knows what they want to do. I used to always say how, now this is 5 or 6 years.

0: years ago, there was a little era there where I think maybe it bottomed out like you know how running back salaries went down and everything, and they're still down to a point, but they're kind of recovering a little bit. I think that the bottoming out of running game football was whatever 5, 6, 7 years ago around that era, and yet the Steelers, like only like 3 or 4 teams still were very power running teams, and 2 of them were Steelers, you know, the Ravens and Browns, and then like the Titans when they had Derrick Henry, and the Steelers seemed to play the Titans every year during that era too. So they're playing a lot of games in that. I know I'm talking defense with that, but it shows kind of the mind. It is important, and it will be important if they want to get where they want to go.
1: You know, after they go to Tampa Bay that week before they go to Paris, October 18th, then they come home for Cleveland, obviously, right after the Paris game, bye week, at Cincinnati in the middle of November, at Philadelphia around Thanksgiving, home against Denver, home against the Texans, Thanksgiving weekend for Denver, Black Friday game, and then December, first game of December is against Houston. I mean, that's outdoors in tough weather situations, you would assume, at that time of the year, at least that variable is likely to happen. But furthermore, those are just teams that can get the hell after your quarterback, right? At Cincinnati, that's scary all of a sudden. They can supply a fair bit of pressure now, we think, on paper, when it comes to getting after your quarterback. At Philadelphia, never win in Philadelphia, and we know that that defense is great at applying pressure. Denver's one of the best defenses in football. If they're not, the other team that is coming right after Houston is maybe the best defense in football. So that is some sharp teeth right there. And I know in June that the best plan of attack against those type of defenses isn't to be like Navy football and run the triple option and run it 80 times.
0: Oh, yeah, be a Navy running back on their team. So
1: oh,
0: I guess
1: God damn, we should do it that way.
0: All of a sudden, wait a minute.
1: But I do think that you need to lead with the running game against teams like that. You know, Rodgers' weakness last year was so clearly teams with great pass rush. Well, if you can lead the offensive charge with a strong running game and punch them in the mouth that way, and, you know, these great pass rushers get into their pass rush, and Will Anderson, you know, gets into a battle with a Fautanu, and he looks like he's going to win, and he's going to get to Rodgers, and then, oh, it was a handoff to Rico Dowdle that he took 10 yards up the field, and now all of a sudden we got a new set of downs, and here's another handoff, and there's 8 more yards, and then just keep pounding it and pounding it and pounding it. Then all of a sudden they tire themselves out a little bit, rushing the passer for no reason, and then having to weigh in on stopping the run, which is hard to do because that's what the Hogs want to do against these pass rushers, is they want to be able to get out of their stance instead of having to catch them and try to finesse them in a pass block. They want to run them right over. They want to imply their will on them. That's the best way to attack teams that have deadly pass rushes, and that swath of games right there, when the weather starts to turn towards November, those are all deadly pass rushes.
0: This is a little side observation, but it ties into what you're saying, talking about earlier. I would bet the Steelers, the Steelers did not play a dome game this season at all. There's probably a good chance this is the last time they'll ever play a season without one dome game. If you think about it, if Cleveland's building one in a few years, they would have played one in New Orleans this year, but they got moved. It just so happened that the dome team, the Colts and the Texans, the Falcons, they all play them at home this year instead of on the road. It's just kind of like quirky that they play all outdoor games this year. So I don't know, just something to know. We'll talk about that another show, but it sort of ties into what because you were talking about the conditions, and you went through that run, you know, after November. Like, wow, it's a lot of outdoor games against, you know, when you're playing in bad weather cities, including your own, or cold weather cities. And just like, that's pretty much the entire schedule. I mean, you throw in the Jacksonville game there, I guess is the one exception throughout the whole second half of the season, generally speaking. You're either at home or, you know, once you get past Halloween, once you get past into November, it's either like AFC North or, you know, Philadelphia is in there. You know, I mean, Carolina after Christmas isn't, you know, Charlotte's not exactly a southern locale at that point.
1: Or, you're home there anyway.
0: Yeah, they're home there.
1: Tennessee is the next.
0: That's what I meant to say. Yeah. Nashville. I mean, Nashville.
1: It's right
0: January.
1: There as far as the South is concerned, but it's going to be cold in Nashville.
0: Yeah.
1: That's going to be at least like a 45 degree day at best.
0: Yeah, certainly not a trot. What do you think of like a warm weather type place? So, but yes, and that all, and the Steelers getting, and we've talked a lot about Gainwell won the team MVP, and he is a unique player, a unique athlete, and I think the Steelers used him as well as you can pretty much last year, squeeze everything you can out of him, and there's things you can do with him that you can't do with, including Rico Dowdle, but Rico Dowdle is more of the running back. Like, he is a running back, right? Mm-hmm.

Kenneth Gainwell doesn't look like a running back. He kind of doesn't have a style like a running back, and he was effective at what he did. But Dowdle, especially, you know, he looks like an AFC North running back, right? Finally, like the Steelers have. I mean, Najee Harris looked like an AFC North running back, too, and he sort of played like an AFC North running back as well. But Rico Dowdle is back to kind of that mold, and it will be. And let's face it, ideally, right, you get, what team you are, you get a lead, and you're able to then, you run the ball more in the second half. You're trying to take away a clock. You're not trying to preserve clock whenever you have a lead.

0: I am curious to see how that division of labor splits Warren and Dowdle. I mean, that's going to be talked about all camp. I'm sure we won't get a real answer, and obviously until the regular season starts, but even during camp practices and just the team drills. And I mean, there's so much new. I'm just thinking, going through my head now about it, there's probably not going to be seven shots, right? I mean, seven shots was right there. It's a high leverage play where you want your, you know, the first snaps, usually they put their best 11 out there, and you really can kind of glean things from that. And we're not going to have that now, probably. Yep. So, you know, we'll see how they do team drills. Maybe they might not come out hot like that, you know, and you might not know. So you might not be able to get as many clues as you could maybe for what they might do in a third and three in week one against, you know, this year against Atlanta, whoever it might be, where as in the past, you had a pretty good idea what personnel and what kind of things they might do.
1: I just remember last year, so many games, you know, I'd sit down for DVE's pregame show with Matt Williamson, and we would just pound the table that this is a good running football team. Like, this team can run the football. They just have a problem committing to it, and they'd get away from it too much throughout games. And then the second half of games, they would just stray away too much from what was very successful in the first half of running the football. And, you know, last year they finished towards the bottom of the league with 103.3 yards per game on average. That was the last team to have over 100 yards per game on the ground as far as rushing is concerned. So they were towards the bottom of the league in that. But they have 4.3 yards per carry. First of all, as far as the Steelers were concerned, as far as an individual comparison, or from a comparison from an internal standpoint, I mean, that's night and day from where they were last year or the year before. Like, they were hovering around that 4, even under 4 yards per carry. 4.3 yards per carry is... that's what you're looking for. Anything like the Mendoza line for running backs, right? Or rushing the football in football is rushing the football in football. The rushing the football is 4 yards per carry. Like, that's always kind of been like that line of delineation. You're above it. You're good. You're at it. You're okay. We got to kind of need a little bit more of a sampling of what you're bringing to the table to judge you. And if you're below it, well, you better be like Jerome Bettis or John Riggins good if you're below it, because other than that, you're not looking like an effective player. And that goes for an overall rushing attack as well. Last year at 4.3 was just a big-time improvement for the Pittsburgh Steelers, and that put them right around the middle of the NFL, which, again, maybe if you committed to it a little bit more, that number rises up a little bit. Your yards per game rises up a little bit. They just had so many reasons to run the football more last year and decided not to do it.
0: Yeah, it really, that was a curious, because that was sort of Arthur Smith. Like, he came from Derrick Henry, right? And that's kind of how, yep, that's how he made his star. What was part of that offense and the 2,000-yard rushing seasons and all that. So it really was, I mean, looking back at it now in retrospect, his reputation was big on tight ends, big on running backs. And the Steelers' starting tight end had his least productive season pretty much by far. And everybody scratched their head, why isn't he being used more? And the running game was actually working for the Steelers, which hadn't done in the previous few years, and they never committed to that either. So interesting how that worked out that way. But like I said, I do think, and Dowdle has the history with the head coach and with the play caller, so I think there's a lot of, you know, symmetry the way it fits together in that sense. I do think it'll be more, I think you'll see, and a lot of things about carries in terms of play, people talk about balance, and it doesn't have to be 50-50 per se when you talk about balance, but I mean, the threat has to be there on both sides, and game flow, game situation will dictate a lot of the teams that have more rushing yards, more rushing attempts, because if you're ahead all the time, like I said earlier, you're going to run more. And if you're behind all the time, you're going to be passing more. It's just naturally the way it works overall. So it doesn't have to necessarily, the raw numbers don't have to fit it, but there has to be games and situations. Maybe it's bad weather late in the season like we talked about. Maybe it is a situation where you're ahead in a game. Maybe it's a matchup against a team that's terrible against the run, thing, you know, whatever it might be. Maybe you want to, maybe your star wide receiver's hurt or otherwise absent, like happened last year for a couple of games.
1: They can survive that better now.
0: Yes. I think they're better. They're equipped this year. And in the offensive line, we talked about a lot. Again, we feel like it's still ascending the way, because they're still a young unit overall.
1: Yes, and again, that magic number 55, it's just about getting to that point. It doesn't matter how you get to that point. And something that you said at the beginning of this segment that I think is so true when it comes to McCarthy, he will be flexible as far as his plan of attack is concerned. He won't be, you know, stuck in his ways as far as this is what the game plan was, and it's going to work because I know it's going to work. It's

0: going to take a little bit of time, I guess, to finally break through and just keep kind of ramming that head against the wall. If they bring a game plan to the table against, I don't know, let's say Tennessee later in the season, where it's like, hey, once we get to this point of the year, they're really vulnerable against the pass. You know, Jeffrey Simmons has been, you know, great this year, but he's a bit banged up at this point, and the season's kind of over. So you know how it goes with players like that. So let's get out there, and we can throw the ball a little bit on these guys. We're looking good as far as winning the division is concerned. Let's loosen up Rodgers a little bit. Let's get him some nice work before the playoffs. But then you're just running the ball and running the ball and running the ball, and it's like 8 yards, 9 yards, 8 yards. He's just going to keep going that way. He will continue to go down the path that is offering the least resistance throughout a football game. He will go with whatever is working, even if that means, oh, I kind of read this wrong as far as what our initial plan of attack was going to be. So, yeah, he likes to pass the football. Yeah, you're going to be in 11 personnel a lot. Yeah, I'm excited to see these new wide receivers, Pittman and Bernard, infuse themselves into a offense that overall you're very excited about. But if you're running that rock, he's going to continue to run that football, and he's not going to have a second thought about it. And at this stage of Rodgers' career, I don't think he's going to have a second thought about it either. Maybe in the past, Rodgers would be like, all right, Mike, come on. Like, I'm going to open this thing up a little bit. Let's get up by 3 touchdowns and cruise onto the finish line, and I want my 4-touchdown, no interception performance out here. And it was smart to lean into that because Rodgers could do that. But now at this stage, I think he would kind of just lay back and float down the lazy river of life that is a quarterback with an extremely strong running game.
1: And how much have we heard, and a lot of it's the context, or some of it's the context of Drew Aller learning under center and things like that. And under center football is necessary for play action, and play action, how much has that been harped on, that they want to have under center football?
0: Yes.
1: You need the play action. The play action works because the running game's working, right? It all sort of ties together. It's not just running the ball for the sake of running the ball, although that is great, and if you can get 5 yards of carry, then heck, just do it. You're right, every play. But whether you're doing it or not, the threat has to be there. The calls have to be there. You have to run the plays. And obviously, you want them to be as successful as possible. And the more successful they are, the better off the passing game is, because the more the play action can be part of your offense.
0: Suck those safeties, those linebackers in. Get that first step going forward instead of backwards. And then Rodgers has the wherewithal and the arm talent to make that a crucial mistake sometimes for opposing defenses. And furthermore, when your quarterback is not the best against pressure, and maybe you want to get some quick hitters against the team with a good pass rush, well, quick hitters can turn into big gains when you pull guys out of position on that defensive side of the ball because that quick hitter started with a nice little fake handoff into Dowdle's gut, or a fake little pitch out to Warren, and then it's a quick slant to DK. So I think everything flows so beautifully off of play action, and they had improved in play action last year, started running it more and more, and I think that it was only obvious to anyone that the Steelers, a few years ago when they were really lacking in that play action game, were cheating themselves as far as making life way more difficult than it had to be offensively. It makes life easier for you.
1: There's
0: a reason why it's a thing.
1: Yes,
0: it works.
1: It is. Like, yes. I mean, because the margins are so, you're talking about, especially at this level, right? I mean, it's exactly at this level. The margin between the worst players are the best players, and they're called, you know, whatever. Everybody knows the great athletes there are. So you just that split second of hesitation, and a safety or a linebacker or whoever it is that can get a guy open into a spot, and that's why you do it. And everything's, and I mean, we can go real into the, you know, I don't say advanced offenses, but what the McVay type, it's all movement and things. That's just designed to kind of, for that, again, if that split second confuse the defense. It's not like you hope for it, and it can happen every once in a while. You get a busted coverage, that type of confusing the defense, but it's just that little second of hint of indecision at that one moment when you see something or your eyes are going this direction, and then all of a sudden, bang, you're going there. And that's what play action is for, and that's what, no matter what, even the teams that, I don't know how, I don't know, running gun, or how much of a air it out type quarterback you have, however you want to term that, that it just can be that much better whenever you have the threat of running too.
0: We're going to keep talking about the running game more when we come back, and maybe focus more so on the individuals that are part of that running game in Dowdle and Warren. So that's next on the Steelers Blitz. Tom Offerman and Chris Adamski on Steelers Nation Radio, part of the Steelers Audio Network.
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0: Hi, Western Pennsylvania. This is Edgar Snyder. I want to thank you for over 40 years of trusting my law firm. During those years, we've helped thousands of people just like you, our neighbors. We're here for you. We're here for our community. We're here for our region. If you've been seriously hurt in an accident, you need to talk to a lawyer, even if it's not us. If you do call us, know that you'll have the firm with over 40 years of experience fighting to get the money you deserve. And of course, there's never a fee unless we get money for you.
1: Tom and Chris coming at you on the Steelers Blitz here on Steelers Nation Radio. We're talking about the running attack for the 2026 Pittsburgh Steelers and how we shouldn't forget about it. It should be a very impactful and successful rushing attack for Pittsburgh. And it's something that I think this offense doesn't need to lean on, and it doesn't need it to be the identity of the offense, but we might, you know, halfway through the season or once the season is coming to a close, look back and say, wow, that really did turn into what the identity of this football team was. They were a running football team, and that really happened organically. The two main characters in this cast, as far as running the football is concerned, Dowdle and Warren, we talk about them all the time, and I think the most exciting thing about that, Chris, is waiting to see what nickname comes available for them, because as we all know, every great duo of running backs in the NFL has a great nickname, like Sonic and Knuckles, what used to be the tandem in Detroit, and you know, you just have,
2: I mean,
1: Thunder, a tendency to get like Smash and Dash, Thunder and Lightning.
2: Thunder
1: those
2: and Lightning's
1: things
2: become cliche because everybody kind of uses it when you have a big running back and a
1: exactly.
2: But they, what was that original Brandon Jacobs and like Tiki Barber? Am I right on that? Or am I trying to remember the Giants? Maybe they had the original Thunder and Lightning. You remember what I'm talking about?
1: I don't know. But that does make a lot of sense because that would be the change of Thunder is the boom basher like Brandon Jacobs.
2: He's one of the bigger running backs.
1: Tiki Barber, yes.
2: Of this generation, or I don't even know, it's that old generation now, probably two generations ago. Regardless, yes, you need a good tandem nickname, right? I mean, I think you like to do it. Sometimes they catch on virally. Is that a word? Virally?
1: I don't think we're in any position to make it happen. Oh, I'd love to be that creative.
2: We got influence.
1: Well, that's you too. I mean, you could come up with a cool one too. So we're going with Thunder and Lightning. We're going to go with, how about we go with Lightning and Thunder?
2: Look at that.
1: But in all seriousness, I like being in a position that we can joke around about a duo having a nickname, because you can't just do that with a second string running back who is any old second string running back. We're talking about a legitimate duo. We're talking about two guys that could carry the load as that number one back on this team. And I think that if you can get yourself into that position as an NFL team, that's where you want to be in the modern day. You need almost a 1A and 1B, unless you're going to have like Derrick Henry, Christian McCaffrey, you know what I mean? Top of the food chain type running backs. You definitely are wise to go the 1A, 1B route, because I really only think there's a handful of those truly, truly elite top tier, give the ball 20 plus, 25 plus times a game to them, right? Your Jonathan Taylors and your Derrick Henrys. But there are very good backs below that tier that, if complemented well with another back that isn't too far off of them, then I think you can make, in kind of the aggregate, a room that is just as, if not more effective than teams that have kind of just that one top dog running back.
2: Just looking at the snap counts last year, Kenneth Gainwell played 50% and Jalen Warren 47%. So almost a pretty much identical split. And that's really what you kind of saw the past, in the latter days of Najee Harris and Jalen Warren. And I feel like that was sort of, like here it is in 2023, Najee Harris 53 and Jalen Warren 48. So you have almost, this has been, we're going on 3 years in a row here almost, where it was almost an exact split between or as close to as you can get. They're always right next to each other, and the team of 50% and 40%. So they've been relatively close. I do think there was, under when Harris was still here, there was still a deference to him, I think, to a point. He was the first round pick, and Warren was the undrafted guy. He came in the league a year earlier, part of the Steelers a year earlier. So I think now Warren is sort of the incumbent too. So I think there's something that, but you're going to see, I think everybody expects to be a split. It will be interesting to see how much it is split. And or how, I guess I'd say, and what method it split or what manner it split is.

0: it series to series? I know Mike Pursuta was, he was doggedly trying to figure that out throughout mini camp and OTAs, asking around, and everybody's either not showing their hand or doesn't know yet. I think it's probably a combination of both, where they weren't going to show their hand anyway, but it's also feeling this out, and that's what literally what training camp's for, right? You have a whole new coaching staff and a play caller and a coordinator. You're seeing your personnel. You're seeing on the field what's working in practice. Maybe not necessarily what's working in the preseason game, because I don't expect a lot of work for either Dowdle or Warren in the preseason, but certainly during practices and what type of plays work, who's looking good, who's maybe embracing things in the meeting room, things like that, and we could see how kind of everything fits together, how they do fit. But I think you'll see it in a lot of different manners. I think you will see full series where Dowdle will be out there, then a full series where Warren's out there, and then you'll see there'll be packages where maybe in a third down, Warren comes in a third and long or something like that, and if there's a quote unquote goal line back per se, it's probably more like a Dowdle. Those kind of things. But either way, I do expect it to be within, you know, no more than plus or minus 5 or 6% of each other, I think, in terms of the snap split between the two. And, you know, maybe sprinkle in some Caleb Johnson or something. That's a little another. I know we talked a lot of Caleb Johnson, but whoever else might be.
1: And I don't think you want to ignore Heidenreich.
0: That's right.
1: As being a gadget type of player. And sometimes a gadget type of player finds himself on the field in that running back position. I know that there are new rules as far as protected practice squad members. Heidenreich might fit that bill in his first year, wouldn't you say? Like, as someone who, hey, you're kind of positionless as far as running back wide receiver is concerned. You're a bit of a hybrid. We have a room that we like at wide receiver. Although, now that I'm talking out loud, if you don't add at the wide receiver room, maybe you stash him there as quote-unquote wide receiver, and then you can use him in the backfield. But I digress. You have a receiver room that you could fill out without him, and the running back room just looks flat-out crowded enough already to put him in that third spot, which is really all you're going to carry is those three running backs. So, and maybe even only two running backs if you feel like you're comfortable enough with just getting off the scrap heap or something like that. But you're going to have three make this team at the
0: very least. Like, his Homer count as a right. I mean, he does count. He's a running back.
1: I think he'd be the third. He would be one of the it's like Hammer or Caleb Johnson would be competing for that spot. But you've got to find a way maybe to put Heidenreich somewhere else and protect him. And now they can do that on the practice squad. But anyway, my point being is there's definitely a lot of different pieces that can play in that backfield, but your top two dogs, your top two pieces are very effective and very established players in this league. And I think Dowdle, what really excites me about him, Chris, is when you saw Hubbard get hurt last year, he came in and was like Barry Sanders for like three straight weeks for the Carolina Panthers. And that shows that if Jalen Warren were to suffer an injury at any point this year, and hopefully he does not, Dowdle can come in and not just be an impactful player, but really carry the offense if that kind of production again happens, if this same scenario plays out for him. And Jalen Warren, we already know, if there's no running back available behind him, what he looks like, or if he has to be pressed into starting duty, he's done that before in the past, and he's looked fantastic and put up great numbers himself as well. So you're protecting yourself from injury off of either or, because one of those guys can really step up for a short sample size period of time and carry the load themselves. But the tandem is what makes them their best. The room itself, especially those two guys, is what excites you about the running game for the Steelers, and not necessarily the names of Jalen Warren and Rico Dowdle, because they're good players, but they're not, you know, names that you would look at and say, okay, that's the number one head honcho playmaker on any offense, really, in the league. So, and I'm not saying that they might not be the most productive players this year, but just on paper, you wouldn't point to them first if you were drafting, you know, skill players from the Steelers. So the tandem, the group in general, I think makes a very strong running game for Pittsburgh. And not to harp on this, but once again, last year we saw that it was a pretty strong running game for the Steelers, and now maybe there will be a little bit more of a commitment to it when they see it's working.
0: And I'm glad you brought up Dowdle's stretch last year whenever Chuba Hubbard was hurt for Carolina, and how, because you mentioned how, and it's true, amongst the 32 teams, McCaffrey, Barkley, Derrick Henry, maybe, even then they use a lot of Keaton, you know, but in terms of from when I was a kid, whenever the running backs played 80% of the snaps, and you know, you just gave them the ball 30 times.

0: the game or whatever, that kind of thing doesn't really exist anymore. And in some part because every team essentially has two starting caliber running backs and likes to go to two system for various reasons. But when the situation called for it, when somebody's hurt and you don't have another option, he's proven he can be that. I'm not saying he is Derrick Henry, of course, in terms of he's not a Hall of Famer, that kind of thing. I just mean he can play all those snaps, get all those touches, be a lead workhorse quality back if necessary, if called upon, if something happens to Warren or whatever it might be, and when they need it in a certain situation, a certain game or a stretch of a few weeks. So it's good to have that in the tool bag tool when you're talking about Dowdle, when you're talking about the Steelers running game and the running backs core overall.
1: No question. Now, let's get to that third running back in the room. Let's get to that player that's going to be, you know, making this team as a special teams guy. And is that going to be a Caleb Johnson, a second-year player? Is that going to be a Travis Homer? That kind of feels to me a bit like the position battle, because, again, I think they're going to get a little creative when it comes to Hyde Emreich if they have to, or stash him in the wide receiver room, so to take him out of the equation. So I think you've got Caleb Johnson going up against Travis Homer, and I don't know if ironic is the right way to put this or just how funny life can be sometimes, but special teams is going to be the numero uno head honcho potentially in what is decided there when it comes to that final spot in the running back room. And Caleb Johnson having that big, big blunder, that gaffe that really set his rookie season all the way back against Seattle, just letting the ball land in the end zone and walking out of it. And just, you know, that just looked so bad too. You know what I mean? Like, there's just no effort to kind of like even if you like fumbled the football, right? And like you were like, oh my God, and you like kicked it a little bit and you were like, it was a hot potato in the ground. It would be bad and embarrassing, but at least we'd be like, okay, well, you know, that just, he just sucked on that play. He just flat out didn't understand the rules, and that's a very tough look, but hopefully he will get an opportunity to bounce back from that at some point. But it's going to have to be through special teams if he's going to make this team. And Travis Homer, funny enough, has been a special teams savant in his career. That's kind of where he's been able to stay in this league as long as he has, is through being an effective player in a return game and being an effective special teamer in general. So it's a bit of an uphill climb as far as that's concerned from Caleb Johnson, but I do think he has a bit of an ace in his sleeve, ace up his sleeve, rabbit in his hat, and that is he's a much more talented running back than Travis Homer. So as much as special teams is going to play a factor, Chris, and you can jump in on that after I'm done here, but I really think that he has at least a chance to come out and be like, whoa, and just look like a really good running back. And like when he's playing against second string guys in preseason games, it looks like that. Like he's running for 10 yards a clip and just is an absolute animal and just looks like someone who's ready to take legitimate carries in an offense. If that's the case, then you might look past a little bit of the special teams advantages that Homer is bringing to the table and say he's just too much of a talent to let go.
0: Yeah, if he's that shows himself that good of a player, and you see, obviously we know the talents there.
1: It's
0: the production
1: in there, right?
0: Yeah,
1: like this is possible.
0: So it's certainly seeing a coaching staff laying their eyes on him and seeing what he can do. And you would, and I don't know where, I didn't get the impression from being there that he was that Caleb Johnson had a air of like, oh, I'm too good for special teams, or I don't want to play special teams. I don't necessarily maybe got the impression that he was like eager and really excited and is that type. You know, there are players that embrace that become starters, and they just want to be on the field all the anytime they get. But I don't get the opposite out of him either, a negative connotation to it. But whatever reservations he had or the Steelers had at that point when they go, this is our future bell cow, whatever, he doesn't have any experience, we don't roll him out there. Now it's like almost out of career preservation for him. He better embrace it, right? And you would think he's a good enough athlete that I know he probably hasn't tackled somebody in a while or whatever, run down and covered something, a kick, a punt, whatever it might be. But you would think where he's at in his career, and he's not dumb. He sees they go out and sign Rico Dowdle. They gave since he's been drafted, they gave him two running backs. You know, pretty good money for running backs in terms of Dowdle and Warren. They gave Warren an extension after drafting Caleb Johnson. So he knows that. He's aware of that. So I think he knows that he has to kind of embrace that. And, you know, you're right. You're not going to cut Caleb Johnson. He was just the third-round pick last year. I know this coaching staff wasn't part of that pick, but it's still, there's a pedigree there. There's a level of talent there. It would

0: almost take, it's like, you know, I don't know what examples in history or how often a third round pick's cut 16 months after getting drafted. I'm sure it has happened. It happens every year, but there's probably a lot of times like a character issue or something that, that goes along with it. Because even if you're that much of a bust, there's a, and maybe it's a fallacy, the sunk cost fallacy, where you don't want to, it's a bad move, want to look bad or whatever. It's not even that per se. It's just like they're, these are still the same scouts in the same scouting department that drafted him and saw this talent out of him that wanted him, right, and really liked him. So they, you, if that's still there, if he shows an improvement, whether it be in vision, just as a pure running back, even if he doesn't embrace special teams or is a bust at special teams, I don't know. If he shows the talent that's there during the preseason, you're still going to keep him around because you see that ceiling in terms of what he can do as a running back. So there are plenty of paths here where Caleb Johnson still was on the team. I've said like, oh, it's hard for him to make, and it is. It's because for being a third round pick and how much the expectations were for him last year to be kind of the successor to be the main running back, you know, as early as this season. I think by the end of last season, people were talking. I'm sure young Tom from a year ago at this time of year doing shows, because I wasn't doing shows this time of year ago, but was saying, Caleb Johnson, I bet you by December, he's the main running back.
1: Yeah, man. I bet you I was saying even earlier than that. I thought that he was going to kind of slide into a Najee role almost right away. And that's kind of what the team, I thought, was thinking when they just, you know, let Najee go. We'll see what happens in the draft. And he looked like he was going to fit that bill. So I promise you, you weren't just right about that. You undersold it. Like, it was not December. Like, I was saying, like, week one, baby. That's like, let's get this Caleb Johnson train rolling out of the station. And it did not come to fruition, unfortunately. Let's take a look at the rest of the division's running back rooms and kind of see where the Steelers stack up when it comes to the Browns, when it comes to the Bengals, when it comes to the Ravens. Like I said at the beginning of this episode today, Chris, it matters the most in those AFC North games, in those elements, to have a strong running game. So we'll see what the other three are bringing to the table next. It's the Steelers Blitz on Steelers Nation Radio, part of the Steelers Audio Network.
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4: When you look at the AFC North and the state of the running back room in each team, I think one is obviously at the top of the scrap heap, and that's the Baltimore Ravens. Now, I think you could potentially argue that maybe the Steelers have better depth than the Ravens do at the running back position, but the number one player is going to be the number any draft that would happen between the Bengals, Browns, Steelers, and Ravens. Whoever had the first pick at running back, Henry would go number one for any single team that has the chance to pick. Justice Hill is the running back behind Derrick Henry. Very familiar with him in Baltimore. Rasheen Ali, rookie Adam Randall, and then a couple of other players as well rounding out the running back room. But it's all about Derrick Henry in Baltimore, and you just kind of default them towards the top of the list because they have one of those generational talent players, not only a top-tier running back as far as this generation is concerned, but just an all-time great as far as the position history is concerned, and really one of the more unique running backs that you've ever seen, has aged so gracefully despite having such an intense workload ever since he was in high school, really. And Alabama ran him into the ground with Nick Saban, but he continues to just come out and put up all-pro caliber seasons. He will walk into the Hall of Fame. And again, it's just not much more you can say. He's still just as effective as he's ever been.
5: He's 10th all-time in rushing right now at 13,018 yards. So if he has a 1,000-yard season, just a 1,000, which he does, you don't get hurt. Nowadays, 17 games. I mean, that's...
4: You have 1,000 yards.
5: Yeah. If you're going to be a starting running back and play. So he, if he gets 1,000 yards, so he gets the 14,018 yards, he would move up and do sixth place all-time in rushing yards. Now, that's probably his ceiling for this year because you pretty much have a 2,000-yard season to get into the top five of Adrian Peterson's. So if he plays... Let's say he plays, we'll even be three more seasons, 2,500 yards. We'll factor in getting hurt or something like that. I know we're going to turn to the Derrick Henry show here, but then he's up to fourth all-time in rushing yards, 2,500 more yards. So if he plays three more seasons, averages 800 yards a season, essentially. It's all we need to do. He'd be fourth all-time in rushing. Like I say, he's already top 10, which is crazy enough. And, you know, your all-time rushing leaders, who's the, I guess I could do this easier and go active. I don't know why we need to. I mean, is this fun for you or not? Who's the second all-time leading rusher you think right now, Tom?
4: Second all-time leading rusher.
5: Second active leading rusher behind Henry.
4: Is it somebody that I should know? Is it like an obvious choice?
5: It actually is, yeah. I'm surprised it's him because I feel like he's...
4: Not had that many.
5: He's like younger. He's not young because you can't be this young.
4: Injury problems?
5: Yeah, kind of that too. I mean,
4: it's not McCaffrey, is it?
5: No, it's Saquon Barkley.
4: Oh my God, already?
5: Yeah, I wouldn't have thought that.
4: Who's third?
5: Third is Josh Jacobs.
4: Josh Jacobs. That's a bit of a curveball. Yeah. McCaffrey was a bad guess. He's just too hurt, I think, all the time.
5: And then we go Aaron Jones, Jonathan Taylor, then Christian McCaffrey.
4: Yeah, that was way off.
5: So, well, you know.
4: Stupid me. So Saquon Barkley is the second active leading rusher behind Derrick Henry.
5: Yes.
4: But either way, Derrick Henry. is still that dude. And you still have to worry about him a lot if you're one of the opposing teams in the AFC North.

0: Cincinnati's running back room, Chase Brown, Samaje Perine, Taj Brooks, Gary Brightwell. Now I'm just naming names way down the depth chart that probably won't even make the team. But Chase Brown and Samaje Perine are the two that you really got to pay attention to. And Chase Brown, Chris, at the end of last season, really started to come on strong. Like, was an incredible dual threat running back. So I will give the Steelers the nod slightly as far as the pecking order is concerned here, because I think the duo of Warren and Dowdle is better than the duo of Perine and Brown. But this is by no stretch of the imagination a bad running back tandem. And if Chase Brown plays 2026 this season like the second half of 2025's, he's going to be a damn good player this year.
1: Yeah, I remember when the Steelers, when Chase Brown, that Thursday night game, the uncle.
0: That was kind of his breaking out game.
1: Because at that point, I was sort of, he was averaging 2.7 yards per
0: carry.
1: We
0: were like, it'll be easy. They're one-dimensional. Just shut Brown down early and they'll stop him. And then Brown ran all over him.
1: Yes, and that the took off the season. Yes, the Unk Bowl. And I remember going into that saying, like, oh, it looks like, and you, I remember it, because I was like, oh, Chase Brown, because you always liked him as a player, and you'd see him, he'd be kind of dynamic. But then I'm like, oh, this is his, they remember the Bengals got rid of Joe Mixon before they started last season. Chase Brown became their main guy, and I'm like, oh, he's not ready for prime time. He's better in a complimentary role, is the way I looked at it. He said, no, I think Chase Brown's a good running back. And sure enough, he had a 100-yard game against the Steelers, averaged almost 10 yards per carry. And from then on, the rest of the season, I guess I said he was at 2.7 yards per carry. And then from that Steelers game on, he's up to 5.2 yards per carry, which we just mentioned, the Mendoza line. Certainly, if you get above five, you're a real good running back. So, yeah, Chase Brown's better, but I don't say it's a stacked division, but I don't know how I'd rank these four teams where their running back room is or who I'd want. I kind of like Chase Brown, but also I think I'd probably slot them fourth in the division.
0: I would probably slot them fourth in the division as well. And I know I said I'd slot the Steelers in front of the Bengals and probably cheating towards the Steelers being second in the division, but these Cleveland Browns running backs.
1: The Browns, I like the Browns running backs.
0: Dylan Sampson and Quinshon Judkins, who were both taken in the exact same draft class as Caleb Johnson. Dylan Sampson in the fourth round, Judkins in the second round. They have both shown already very, very promising things in the NFL. Judkins to the tune of being a legitimate number one running back in the league. And Dylan Sampson, when pressed into duty last year, was an incredibly, I'd say, surprising find for the Browns. Now, maybe not too surprising for them. They picked him in the fourth round. I'm sure they expected something out of him, but maybe not as effective as he was whenever Judkins would go down, and the compliment that he was with Judkins, too. So I'll put the Steelers in number two just because I think their tandem has more experience, obviously. But this Browns tandem has the potential to not just be the second most effective running back room in the division, but a very effective top of the line running back room in the NFL in general. And if the Browns are going to have any kind of success offensively, because I don't think Deshaun Watson's going to wake up and be like, I can play quarterback again. It's going to be with those two running the football.
1: It is crazy how they last year's draft class, they took two running backs and two quarterbacks. And this year they took two wide receivers and two tight ends. It was like all the skill position players are doubling up.
0: We got to hit one, right?
1: Yeah.
0: But then they hit both in the running backs.
1: Yes, and the running backs, I think there was, of all those duos I talked about, and we'll see how the receivers are potentially really good. I mean, they essentially got two. Well, they're not first
0: rounders, but definitely.
1: Yeah, that potentially is a pretty good haul, especially of how bad the room's been in recent
0: years.
1: We
0: still have Jerry Jeudy.
1: The running backs, you could tell there was a thought to that. And we talked about the thunder and lightning thing earlier. Judkins, I mean, because Sampson was one of the fastest running backs in last year's draft class. If you're using him in a role where he's more like, I pigeonhole him this way, but like a scat back, if you're using him more in passing situations, I think he is a good, because Judkins is more of the traditional, could be more of a pounding type back, and he's fast. So there was a thought to that, to have those two complement each other really well, and you have now together for, you know, certainly the 4 years of their rookie contract. And you do wonder about, this is the inverse we talked about the first segment about the run setting of the pass, is if those two guys were pretty dang productive last year, and that's with like terrible quarterback play from multiple other than a couple weeks of Flacco, and that's pretty bad when I got to say other than a couple weeks of Flacco, and now who's a backup now in the league, in terms of the quarterback play they got from the two rookie quarterbacks that they had last year, that to be as productive as they were, you know, if that duo was on a good team with a good offense and a good quarterback, I think they'd be really productive. We might even rank them a little bit higher.
0: No, I think so too, but they're not on a team with a good offense and probably not a good quarterback. Yeah.

0: When we come back to start the second hour, we'll talk about the dudes in front of the running backs that are just as important, if not more so, when it comes to a successful running game. Got some quarterback wide receiver duo tandem talk to get to as well a little bit later in the show. It's Tom, it's Chris. 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

Back on the Steelers Blitz with Tom Offerman and Chris Adamski. The theme of the show today is running that football, and you can't run the football effectively at the NFL level without some hogs up front, without some effective offensive line. And Chris, I think the Steelers have shown a lot of potential when it comes to their offensive line, their young offensive line, their developing offensive line, and maybe in more, maybe they've shown most of that in the area of run blocking. And I think that makes sense, not to pretend that I'm an expert at offensive line play, but from what I've gathered, being around a Tunch and a Wolf and a Max now for a long time, it's a lot more favorable, and they enjoy run blocking more than pass blocking. And I think that any logical person can see why that's the case. You get to fire off that ball. You get to actually impose your will on somebody else. So I think this offensive line, while it has a lot of potential in all areas, has shown and executed that potential the most in being in a line that at times last year was able to move that line of scrimmage, really control that line of scrimmage.

0: scrimmage and effectively clear running room for their two running backs. So I'm really optimistic about the line in general, but when it comes to being kind of those road grading, you know, clear the path guys, I really think that they have athleticism and strength that is a great deadly combination in pooling, getting to that second level, engaging linebackers, sometimes even getting up to get a safety and cleaning him up and allowing explosive plays to happen on the ground.
1: And I do think that, and I know it's different coaching staff and things like that, but the fact that some of these guys, are the big three in the offensive line are in their third year now and sort of ready to take the next step. Maybe in the past, there's a little more apprehension. Well, we have three rookie linemen. That was only, 18 Steelers games ago now that they had, we're starting three rookie offensive linemen, if you think of it that way. So you might not have been as willing, or you might have pulled back the reins a little bit in terms of being aggressive and the type of things you're talking about. You want to maybe play a little more straight, just you don't want to have any a communication lapse or whatever it might be. I think now that's more of a cohesive unit, and you know the talent and this kind of the high end abilities of the Fautanu, of a Frazier, even to McCormick. And he can get out there. And I mean, we'll see if Spencer Anderson wins the job. And like we talked, in some ways, you want Dunker to kind of just seize it and steal it. And in terms of being traditional grading type of guard, I don't know what Spencer, that's what he'll have to prove if he wants to win the job. But I think Spencer Anderson in space is really good.
0: Yeah.
1: Yeah. I think the things you're talking about, if he does win the job, if he does start week one or whatever it might be, I think he could, that's why he was so good at the jumbo package. He can move. He's a good, in terms of an offensive lineman, he can move. And that, maybe that's something else that can go into this offense too.
0: No, I think so too. The athleticism is what's really intriguing when it comes to the offensive line. And the Steelers have always prided themselves when they've had really strong offensive lines as having athletic players that you can move around. Marquise Pouncey was a pooling center a lot of times. That's rare. Yeah. But I think Frazier has shown the ability that he can do that as well. He's got that kind of athleticism. Obviously, Alan Faneca has one of the greatest pool blocks in the history of the NFL in the Super Bowl, springing Willie Parker on what is still the longest run in NFL history as far as the Super Bowl is concerned. So pooling, athleticism, that's always been a calling card to strong offensive line play in general, but with the Steelers in particular. And, man, you look at that interior right now to kind of focus on them. That is a very athletic, very nasty bunch. McCormick is athletic and fast, and Frazier obviously has the quickness and the question is Spencer Anderson, but we've seen enough of him to know that he's at least a good enough player to be in the NFL. And then I think Jennings Dunker is obviously the high potential when it comes to that right guard spot, but another dude that is just that, like, played tackle at Iowa. So you got to be athletic. You got to be able to move gracefully to play tackle. So the interior of that line, that looks like it's going to be a nasty group that can pool, get you on the outside, get to that second level, clean up an inside backer, or just take on someone like a Dexter Lawrence, Frazier, and McCormick, boom, double team, and just blow him back 4 or 5 yards, and Warren sneaks in right behind the back door. I mean, I really think the interior of the offensive line, while everybody talks about the tackles, and Fautanu, I think, is their best offensive lineman right now, that interior is the one that might be the engine and the most reliable part of the unit, at least at the beginning of the season.
1: Yeah, and that starts in the middle of it with Frazier, and I feel like...
0: Yeah, and it goes out.
1: I think we've referenced how it would not be surprising if Frazier can get himself in that Pro Bowl level this year, get that kind of recognition, or at least be that type of player. Well, then it gets a recognition, because a lot of those things now you're talking... There's not numbers attached to it, so there's a lot of reputation going into it, things like that. But I do think he's that type of player, that caliber player, and he can even take a step up to be that, to be more of that this year. So I do like that. I like Fautanu being your left tackle now. I feel that obviously the right tackle thing needs to sort itself out and see how that plays out. I mean, generically, or however you want to put it, the right tackle was more of your run tackle is the way you look at it. Generally speaking, although that's, I don't say it's outdated, but not necessarily what it has to be, but that's something that needs to be worked out and see where Dylan Cook is and if he's going to start, and there's a chance Ihonatjor can can get in there or not. But either way,

0: do feel good about the interior of the line, and that starts with Frazier for sure. And you know, McCormick's one of the is he one of the most underrated players in the team? And to a point, I don't know. It's like, you know, and we'll see. You know, I don't want to get next year a whole another year off. Always looking ahead, but you know, he'd be a guy that, you know, as all three of those linemen are essentially ready for extension. I know Fautano will get a 5th-year option, but you know, whether how long he's here or whatever. Yeah. But he for what they do right now, certainly yes, you've got to feel good about the interior of the line, and that's how the line, of course.
1: And as far as just getting them confidence, building them up in that way, I think run blocking can be extremely effective there as well. You're able to impose your will on an opposing player, and it just wears them down after a while when you're good at it and when you're running for a lot of productive plays. So I just think that with a young offensive line, being strong in the run and being committed to the run only helps them grow in confidence, not just, you know, as the season goes on, but in an individual game too. You know, you start a game out by running the ball extremely well, you start feeling yourself a little bit more, it gets a little bit easier to pass block then. And I harped on this at the beginning of the show to get back to it a little bit more. You need to find ways to counter how strong opposing pass rushers that were effective were against you, and how they really eliminated all of your rhythm to your offense. So to do that, the easiest way to get that done, the path of least resistance, is to have an extremely strong running attack, not just because, no duh, your quarterback can't get hit when he's getting sacked, but you wear out those edge rushers by having them have to engage in run blocks, having them have to engage in getting off of these blocks, and then get your nose into a pile, a tackle, a running back coming full speed, dipping his shoulder down at you. You're wearing them down. You're getting them tired. So that when you do inevitably have to pass the ball, because it's 3rd and 8, 3rd and 9, maybe that's coming off of, you know, a couple of first downs that have already been converted on that drive via the ground. And then all of a sudden, Will Anderson isn't giving you that all-out, balls-to-the-wall, 100% type of pass rush that he normally does, because he's just been beaten to a pulp by Fautanu and making tackles, and Anderson or Dunker pulled and got him on one play. And it's just a lot of different elements come into play there, other than just the obvious of, well, obviously you can't get sacked or hit if he's just handing the ball off. It helps your quarterback so, so much, and it helps your offense so, so much against strong pass rushing teams.
0: And that's what, and I do feel like, I mean, last year, we don't know. We'll see in terms of the, I would imagine it's going to be similar, or the Steelers will rank in terms of the air yards and the Rodgers letting go of the ball quickly, the time to release. Because the Steelers grayed out really well in pass blocking last year. And but there's a lot of like unknowns in terms of that, because it's like, because that was kind of the style, was there were a few sacks, but that was kind of was playing into how they were playing. So I want to see, and I think that is a sign of where the coaching staff, the new coaching staff, the play caller, new play caller, new coordinator, how they all, the confidence they have in the offensive line. And maybe there might be a little more time for plays to develop, and you have now a better receiving core, things like that. If you trust the pass blocking aspect of the offensive line to do its job, I think it opens up so much more. The offense makes you that much more dynamic as an offense. And I think, again, having a new perspective coming in of a new coaching staff, I think that there'll be a lot more maybe open to that, and having another year of experience with these offensive linemen, whereas last year going into the year, you know, Fautanu played one NFL game at that point last year, right? He looks good in practice. Everybody feels good about him, but he played one NFL regular season game. It's kind of hard to sit here and say, we're going to pin all this and we're going to, you know, we feel, you know, you wanted to have some more sample size before you really, really felt comfortable, maybe, I don't say taking some chances, but in terms of you wanted to kind of insulate that line. Now, I think it's amazing how fast they, because that was such a young line last year at that point. There's four linemen, or the younger linemen, had X amount of games played. At that point, you kind of have to insulate the line to a point, or a game plan. I don't say game plan around the line, but you want to kind of protect them in terms of, you don't want to expose them. Now it's almost the opposite, where you feel good enough about the line that you want to use that as a tool to your advantage. Where okay, you know what? We know our line's good. We can use that, and we can maybe, you know, open things up other ways, because we don't need to devote resources to making sure maybe.

0: it's a little less of a chip, and that opens up, you know, takes a defender away and an eligible that opens up a big play for DK Metcalf, whatever it might be.
1: Yeah, I agree. 100%. And I have a lot of optimism when it comes to this offensive line, especially when it comes to the left side. No

0: you're a certain number now, like, you know, little league football, you know, peewee football, you call like the hole first or the back for number first, whatever the play calls used to be. It's like 23 blast or 32 blast. It's like, okay, instead of an odd number now, I'm an even number now. And that means it's coming to my side. So other than learning a little bit new minutiae when it comes to the playbook and flipping things that way, I think moving as a unit makes it almost seamless as far as that is concerned.
1: I just laugh because every time this gets brought up, I think of Dan Moore
0: refusing to move.
1: And not only that, but his, yes, which was bizarre in its own right or different, but his quote, which I don't say it's graphic, but it paints a picture, unfortunately. It's kind of what he talked about. It's like, well, it's like, it's really hard for me to go to the right side. It's kind of like wiping your butt with a different hand.
0: I know. I remember he said that.
1: It's unbelievable. It's, I don't know why that cracks me up. But I think a couple of things that feel comfortable about moving from the right to the left was that A, they're in their natural spots. They were playing quote unquote out of. If you're
0: they
1: worried
0: were wiping
1: about
0: with their left hand,
1: yes. If you were worried about being out of position, that's where they were, and we felt good about the way Fautonu and McCormick played last year. Now they're back to the where they have more of a history, and where, and they're always going to say now and after the fact. I don't necessarily. I'm not saying they're lying, but they're kind of like, I don't know. They're gonna, what are they going to say? Like, I don't. I mean, I guess Dan Moore said it, so I guess you can say it if you wanted to. But they both talk about being more comfortable in those spots, but I believe them because again, that's all their history, and even going back to, you know, Spencer Anderson feels better on the right side. Dylan Cook feels better on the right side if those are the guys that are starters there. And also, I think that the confidence that the coaching staff, I don't want to make too much out of this, but that was what, 5 weeks of between OTAs, I guess 4 weeks, OTAs and mini camp, that first practice, that first day, I was like, oh, that was eye opening. That was the news of the day, was that the linemen were switching sides. And even they kind of sold it that day. The coaches, the players involved in it said, okay, well, that's just the way we line up today. They sort of made it sound like it wasn't a decision. And if that's true, that they were planning it, I think that it looked so, everything went so smoothly. I think the feedback they got from those two, or those four, I guess I should say, or certainly three, you know, Dylan Cook involved in that. I think the feedback was so good. I think they liked what they saw. I think everybody feels comfortable. So the fact that they feel comfortable makes me, and makes us the outsiders, we can feel more comfortable that it is, that there's no reason. It is quite, because it's kind of jarring. We've talked about this in the spring, like the offensive linemen are going to switch sides. Is that you're messing with chemistry?
0: And they did it right away. We'll dip our toe in the water, where it was like, oh, look, they're on the right side. They broke halfway through practice from the huddle and they started on the left side, and they did it for a couple of snaps and they reverted back. Like, there was no reverting back, there was no nothing. It's been all left side for Fautonu and McCormick.
1: Yeah, and the fact they did them together, and the fact that they're, yeah, I don't see any, there's, I don't have any reservation whatsoever that the chemistry is there, or that's going to be an issue or an adjustment.
0: I'm so confident in it, because the chemistry just moves with them.
1: Yeah, exactly. And they have, obviously, there's going to be 7 weeks of practices before the game start anyway, if there was anything like that. So by the time we get to September 13th, it certainly won't be at all. It'll be hand in glove.
0: I think it might already be a little hand in glove for those guys. It really is not that big of a deal. And with that being your strength of the line, I think that that's where they're going to run the ball towards. Not to say that they'll ignore the right side, but the left side, when you need it, when you throw Darnell Washington out there right next to Troy Fautonu, and you just say they can't stop it. And I know that that'll telegraph a little bit, but with this new offense, I think that they might want to be telegraphing a little bit, because you telegraph to a team that you're always running the ball and you've been successful running the ball when you put Darnell over there, then that lulls them into a sense of comfort where you can hit Darnell Washington on a pass that they didn't see coming, or you just fly the ball up to DK Metcalf at the complete opposite end of the field, and he has a one-on-one that he has to beat, and if he does, he's gone. So I think that this offense is going to have a little bit more of that happening, where it's going to be a little bit more of a lull, teams to sleep method. Like, oh, here comes another run. Like, you know, and the Steelers, to their credit last year, did that extremely well in one specific area, and that was the tush push. The Steelers got so good at doing the fake tush pushes, and then you saw kind of the rest of the league, I think, copycat them. So tip of the cap to Arthur Smith as far as that's concerned. But that's kind of the kind of game of chess that you play, and the kind of bluffing that you do as a coordinator, right? Like, you suck everybody up tight, and Rodgers is standing back there with his hands on his hip, and it looks like it's going to be the tush push, and then all of a sudden it's Gainwell going to the outside, and he's got a ton of room to run. So that's kind of the gamesmanship that you have to bring to the table and the kind of

0: telegraphing that you do to set up some other things. And I think you're going to see a lot more of that this year. But I also think you're going to just straight up see, put that beef on that left side and let's get 3 yards on the ground and let's go to the left.
1: And that's Sean McVay's talked about this a lot, about how tight end usage has blown up here in recent years. And that was because defenses, they're always, when you see the tight ends run on the field, the defense sends an extra, you know, inside linebacker on the field, middle linebacker on the field, that type of guy. It's essentially, and the subtext there is, no offense to inside linebackers, they're slow, or at least certainly compared to a nickelback, it is slower. And then you take advantage of the matchup. You have you've kind of sucked the defense into using their bigger, and you can beat people with speed then, and certainly we get the right matchup. So I think that's what the, that's why Darnell Washington is such an intrigue. That's why you re-signed Darnell Washington, give him an extension, is that, and we've talked a lot about it, of course, Darnell Washington being a unique athlete, being the player he is, and there was so many times, you roll him over there, and like, okay, they're running to this side, and it's almost kind of lull him to sleep that way, where, okay, Darnell's on the left side, here comes whatever it might be, then all of a sudden, oh, he sneaks out, and he has the ability to beat that linebacker, because he's freaking fast, despite being a mountain of a man. But that's just one example of it in terms of what, but when we know how he can help in the running game as well, too.
0: And then one other aspect as far as the offensive line is concerned that is a different variable, that is a good variable, is James Campen. And I'm not trying to be the guy that, you know, pins all of his hopes on an offensive line coach. I think this city has done a lot of that in recent years. Not recent years, but in years prior to recent years. Mike Munchak, let's just name the name. People have kind of, and he's a great coach, don't get me wrong, but he also had some really great ingredients to work with. He had some great, you know, things on the shelves with a Pouncey and a DeCastro. But he got the most out of that offensive line, and it was a great offensive line. There's some good ingredients to work with here, and Campen is another coach that has an established track record as being, you know, known in this league as a very, very good offensive line coach. And couldn't, I don't think, come in at a better time, where this is a line that has a ton of talent, is kind of trying to find themselves in a lot of spots, and now you bring in somebody who been there, done that, has built great offensive lines in the past, developed great offensive lines in the past, and now he's going to do it again here in Pittsburgh.
1: Yeah, and obviously it fits in too, and it's not exactly, we're talking about the 2020, and Honitor might have a role in the 2026 season,
0: yes.
1: but more just drafting the first round tackle who has the high ceiling and has that raw. I mean, that's the importance of an offensive line coach there in terms of longer term. And maybe having that guidance, if he is good enough, that can lead to Honitor playing this first year too. But yeah, I do feel there is a level of respect there in both from the current Seward players that embraced Campen pretty quickly. You could tell over camp, over OTA, spring workouts, things like that. I do think he'll be a good addition and again, help this line that is sort of on still in its ascending phase, being young and still being good enough in terms of where they're at already.
0: We'll talk about some of the best NFL quarterback pass catcher combos when it comes to 2026. When we return, we take a hard left turn away from the running game and we get right back into the passing game next. This is Steelers Blitz on Steelers Nation Radio, part of the Steelers Audio Network.
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10: You know, I was only in college for 2 years. So, you know, my first game, I was still basically a kid. And, you know, you get a chance to go out and play with the likes of, like, you know, Jerome and Cordell, playing against the Baltimore Ravens, and, you know, Ray Lewis and Rod Woodson. Like, these guys are, like, Hall of Famers. And here I am, you know, 24 months removed from graduating high school to playing with guys that I admire and that I looked up to. You know, it's an out-of-body experience because, you know, you don't know whether to go over and ask these guys for the autograph or what, because I was basically still a kid. There's nothing like Sunday morning here. You know, you can feel it and you can smell it. And like, you can't get to the locker room fast enough to put your helmet on and run out on the field and see, you know, the fans swinging those terrible towels. You know, I kind of get goosebumps just thinking about it, you know, how special it was. And, you know, there's 32 teams in this league, and I can't imagine a greater feeling, you know, running out of a tunnel. They live, eat, and breathe football here. And you don't understand it until you leave, because you think it's just normal to you because that's all that you know. Until you go somewhere, you're like, the fans are not the same, but the fans here are the best.
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11: The quarterback-wide receiver duo is such a valued thing in the NFL. Having that top tandem is a weapon that cannot be overstated or undervalued, I don't think. I don't know if I got that right, but we're going to roll with it. Ben Roethlisberger and Antonio Brown used to make up a pretty damn good quarterback wide receiver tandem here in Pittsburgh. Haven't really seen that one to that level since those two hooked up. Rodgers and DK now entering into year two. Before we get to some of the league's best quarterback wide receiver duos, Chris, how do you feel about the Steelers' top wide receiver quarterback duo? Is there obviously room for improvement in your eyes? I think so, because last year felt like you were wanting more out of DK Metcalf specifically, wanting more out of that relationship.

0: relationship with Aaron Rodgers. Now that they have an entire season under their belt together and help around them, it's kind of like a batter. Like, for a local example, like Brian Reynolds this year is hitting a lot better because I think in part because he's got some actual dudes around him in the lineup for a change. Like, DK Metcalf this year, I think, is going to put up a lot better numbers because for a change, he's actually got some dudes around him in the starting lineup. So I'm optimistic about the Rodgers-Metcalf tandem duo, but I'm not going to sit here and say that this is like a top tier, top five type of duo in the league.
1: Yeah, I wouldn't put them at, not certainly at this stage. They both, I think there was, in the year 2020, let's say, I think Aaron Rodgers literally won the MVP that year. If he didn't, he won the year after, the year before, or whatever it was. And Metcalf that year was at 83 catches for 1,303 yards and 10 touchdowns. And then the year after that, he had 12 touchdowns. So we know it's there. And it's not like Metcalf is, I mean, we know Rodgers is the point of his career, isn't the MVP anymore, just the reality being 42 years old. But Metcalf is still only 28 years old pretty much this entire season. So he still is there in terms of could be that. And I think he's, for reasons we've talked about at length, he is so much better set up to have a break, or not breakout year, that's the way of putting it, but break out, I guess, or have that probably pop this year with the Steelers with Aaron Rodgers. So I expect him to have much better numbers than he had last year overall. But you're right, I don't know. I'm sure we're going to go through the list here. Yeah, I'm not putting him in like the top 10 or anything like that in the league.
0: Nope, well, I wouldn't do that. But it's going to be a very successful tandem this year. The Steelers are in that boat of teams, though, that don't really have that, you know, one-to-one connection, and it's really going to be a connection with a lot of players. And really, that's kind of been Rodgers' MO throughout most of his career. I know that he did have this kind of duo that we're talking about with Davante Adams in Green Bay for a bit there. But remember when Green Bay was winning their Super Bowls and whenever Rodgers was at the height of his powers with McCarthy, you had your Jordy Nelsons, sure, and Greg Jennings, but it was kind of all over the board, right? Like, he liked to spread that wealth around. I wouldn't say that there was a legitimate, you know, Rodgers to Jennings tandem that was thought of to be like a Brady or Moss or something like that. So he's got experience with this thing, but Rodgers, I think, overall likes to paint with a lot of different colors on his easel.
1: Yeah, and if you're just going through, and this is after he left, there's happened to be, you can, magic of Google these days, but yeah, Davante Adams, he's probably the only, he's Hall of Famer, right? Or is he?
0: I think he probably is knocking on that door.
1: He's the only
0: one.
1: He's
0: been an All-Pro like three or four times.
1: And certainly only one, because the second most catches from Aaron Rodgers is Randall Cobb, and then you got Jordy Nelson.
0: Kind of part of that kind of old.
1: And James Jones.
0: Amorphous blob of players like James Jones and Jordy Nelson and Greg Jennings, and like he spread the wealth around.
1: Yeah,
0: Alan Lazard.
1: Yeah, never, and I guess that's maybe a feature more than a bug. No, not necessarily. I mean, Montana had Rice. I shouldn't say that. I mean, Tom Brady, of course, other than the 1 year of Randy Moss, you know, didn't exactly, I guess, was Edelman going to make the Hall of Fame? Is there a thing about Edelman making the Hall of Fame or a discussion about that? Whatever. But there never had to be that. And, you know, in an ideal world, or we'd look at, we do think Michael Pittman's going to, I think Michael, like I've talked about, I think Pittman will lead the Steelers in catches, and Metcalf will lead him in yards and receiving touchdowns, if you ask me to pick right now.
0: Yeah, you've been high on the Pittman thing, on him kind of edging past him as quote-unquote number one wide receiver for this team, production-wise, volume-wise. Jeremy Bernard maybe sneaks in there, maybe not to be the number one guy, but you really see a Rodgers and Bernard connection pay dividends later in the season as that continues to develop. But here's a couple of picks from some contributors at NFL.com as far as the top is concerned when it comes to this quarterback wide receiver duo. I think the number one in the league is Burrow and Chase, right? Like, that's kind of the one that you kind of fall back on now, especially now that there's no more Mahomes and Tyreek Hill. That's been a while, actually, that there hasn't been those two guys. Justin Jefferson in Minnesota was there with Kirk Cousins, but now you don't have the quarterback to really complement that part of the duo. So I think Chase and Burrow is really at the top of the heap here. And it's so funny because if Chase didn't exist, Burrow and Higgins, I think, maybe not would be the top of the heap, would be very much having a claim in this debate as well.
1: Yeah, I'm sure you've seen the list. So I imagine the other candidates might be like Dak and CD. I don't like Stafford and Puka Nacua.
0: Stafford and Puka are on this list as well.
1: Yeah, like they're probably like I would probably say. But I mean, here the thing about Puka Nacua is that I mean Devontae Adams was I feel like more dynamic. Devontae Adams getting older now.

0: We just mentioned Devontae Adams a minute ago about Hall of Fame credentials. In terms of, I think Puka at this moment is a better receiver than Adams, but I think Adams is more productive last year. Look at the numbers. Like Adams, so that's why if we're talking a duo, and in some ways that's an embarrassment of riches is what speaks to the Rams in general. You don't even know who their one receiver is. You could probably put either one of those guys on the list, probably. Kind of like you talked about Higgins. Higgins theoretically could go on the list with Burrow as well.
1: You're right. Adams had a lot of really impressive numbers last year, but Nakua still led the league in receptions.
0: Okay.
1: So Stafford was going to Puka and Nakua a lot.
0: Okay.
1: And I think there were those games, too, where Nakua had like 20 targets or something like that. Yeah. So he clearly has his go-to guy. I actually think that's a pretty good number, too. Matthew Stafford to Puka Nakua. And again, just like T. Higgins and Burrow. And with Burrow and Chase, there's an insanely good number two option there as well with Devontae Adams. Those two rooms, the Rams and the Bengals, are scary, scary good in general, not just with the quarterback wide receiver tandem that we're talking about here. The other two are a bit of a stretch for me. You brought up Dak and CD Lamb. I think they should definitely be on this list. They are not on this list. Yeah,
0: really?
1: I think it is a big omission. Drake May and A.J. Brown made it onto this list.
0: Oh, man, no, I don't know. What do we do? I mean...
1: What do you not know about that? Which part of the equation are you unsure about?
0: We don't know. We haven't seen it yet, so that's one part.
1: But which variable are you most uneasy for? Which side of that equation?
0: That's actually... I'm kind of on both of them, I guess, is what I'm saying.
1: Interesting.
0: A.J. Brown, here's the thing. Maybe I'm... Okay, Drake May almost... Well, Drake May was also the MVP last year, so maybe I'm talking myself back. Because I feel like a motivated A.J. Brown, a focused A.J. Brown, which you know he's going to be... I feel like he's going to motivate himself to say... just like he did with the...
1: At least one year, right? He's going to be very motivated.
0: Whatever happened in Tennessee with him, he went to Philly that first year. He
1: balled
0: was
1: out.
0: Off the charts. And I think that was part of him saying, screw you guys,
1: you let me
0: get
1: go.
0: Up.
1: Yeah.
0: Yes. And he'll do the same thing in the Eagles. So maybe I'm back to saying he is up there, but I hadn't really... I feel like they're both...
1: A focused A.J. Brown is an upgrade to Stephon Diggs last year, yes. Which was the number one target for Drake May last season.
0: Okay,
1: so...
0: But
1: there is an unproven element to this, and I think Dak and CD have proven that they're better than that.
0: Yeah, I would
1: even
0: still put Dak and CD
1: Dak
0: above,
1: and George man. Were so
0: that's
1: explosive
0: good,
1: last
0: that's
1: year.
0: That's a good
1: but,
0: point, too.
1: But CD Lamb is the go-to guy
0: yes.
1: when it comes to that offense. So I'd put Dak and CD ahead of those two.
0: Yeah.
1: This one is the one that has me extremely scratching my head. CJ Stroud and Nico Collins.
0: Wow.
1: Collins was hurt a lot.
0: They put them above Dak.
1: Wow. And CJ Stroud, to me, isn't at a place right now in his career that you can include him on this list.
0: Yeah.
1: Even if Nico Collins is deserving part of that end of the equation, you're lacking as far as the quarterback is concerned when it comes to Houston.
0: Yeah, that's almost like the weakness of the roster. It's crazy to say because he was so good as a rookie, but it's almost, I feel like I'm being unfair to him to a point, although they got to kind of fix their running game too. There's other parts of their offense they need to maybe fix. They're obviously, we know where their defense is, but yeah, I wouldn't put CJ Stroud right now in any sort of.
1: No. So Dak and CD, I think, is a great omission that they left off that you brought to the table. What about Darnold and Jackson Smith and Jigba?
0: I mean,
1: Jackson Smith and Jigba is the reigning offensive player of the year, so he certainly checks the box. I bet you people are just... He won the Super Bowl, but I bet you people are still going to be... And technically, this is the second year he's done it, so people will be like, prove it again, Darnold. This will be the third year now that you're having him prove it, because he won 14 games the year prior with Minnesota as well. But I feel like that's what people are thinking about when it comes to Sam Darnold. And when it comes to quarterback rankings or this discussion... He will be the one that holds back JSN. He will be the one that holds back himself in that quarterback ranking positioning if he's even in the top 10. Just because people are going to say, but Sam Darnold, we saw him at his worst. It's like, yeah, but his best has been what's been on display lately, and he's the reigning Super Bowl champion. Darnold and JSN belong on this list.
0: Yeah, I feel like more so than... If you're going to question... Sam Darnold, okay, but you're not going to question CJ Stroud. If you're putting CJ Stroud, I don't see that. I mean, clearly he's more in JSN. He averaged over 100 yards per game last season, and I was trying to find a point where he took off the middle of his second season. I remember in terms of production, what he's been consistent. And remember, that's with two different quarterbacks he did that with now too, JSN. So. Are they trying to say Darnold's just the passenger on that? I don't know.
1: Tough to just be a passenger in the NFL and have a receiver put up those kind of numbers. You got to be a decent

0: and quarterback at least.
1: Yeah, and I think, I mean, when JSN took another step forward, I understand he was a year older, second, third year. There's probably some ascension of his career there too. But at the same time, he was an offensive player of the year with Geno Smith the year before that, right? He came out, he became offensive player of the year whenever Darnold joined the team. So I would definitely, and no knock on Nico Collins whatsoever, but I mean, I'd take JSN over Nico Collins, right?
2: Yes.
1: I mean,
2: I'd take Darnold over Shad.
1: Yeah.
2: I would take Darnold over Shad. Darnold's still got runway. Yeah. Like another good 6-7 years in the
1: Darnold's
2: NFL.
1: Yeah, Darnold's not old. You feel like he's old, but he's not.
2: Right. Like you feel like he's like Rich Gannon, right? You remember when Rich Gannon caught on like way late in his career and he won an MVP and then he lost that Super Bowl to John Gruden in Tampa Bay? Like he's not 35 years old, Sam Darnold.
1: Like he just turned 29 this month.
2: He's got another 8 years of really good prime football to play, especially at that quarterback position. So Darnold's got a ton of future still. Maybe not as much as Stroud, but Darnold's already a lot more an accomplished quarterback than C.J. Stroud is at the NFL level. So, yeah, I'd take Darnold over Stroud, and that tandem's much better. Goff and Amon-Ra St. Brown, I think, is a big-time omission on this list as well. And I think that same kind of thing that's going on with Darnold still plagues Goff, where people just don't buy into him for whatever reason. All the numbers that he puts up and... You know what, Chris? All the Goff haters will always have that Jared Goff 4-interception game that he has, that they'll be able to reload their quiver with a lot of ammo, because that happens almost every year. He's a bit of a gunslinging type of quarterback in Detroit, where he'll just throw and throw, and if he's making mistakes, he'll try to throw himself out of those mistakes. Like 300 yards, 5 touchdowns, 4 interceptions is not out of the realm of possibility for a Jared Goff game. But he has those blow-up games, too, where it's like 1 touchdown to 4 interceptions and the Lions get eaten. So I think because of that, and just because of him quote-unquote failing for the Rams, because they were the team that traded him out of there, said, we couldn't do it with you, so we get Stafford in here, people underestimate and underrate him still to this day. But Amon-Ra St. Brown, I mean, is, again, you want to do it like head-to-head, and he's better than Nico Collins. He's one of the top 5 wide receivers in football, so I think that tandem deserves more shine and should belong on this list, too.
1: I do think people instinctively, and I do it as much as anybody or whatever, just say, yeah, you brought it exactly right about the, quote, failed with the Rams, same with Darnold. Like, you're still kind of holding that against him, those players. And there's something to be said for that, right? If they were completely dynamic, like, I don't think, some players would have been terrible with it. You know, I don't think Mahomes or Lamar Jackson would have been, they can win any team and be okay. But there's an element that you do that, but we're evaluating right now, going, whether it be something clicked or whether it be better coaching or better, whatever it is, circumstance, you have to acknowledge, like, it is kind of wild when you think about that Goff. I mean, think what the Rams traded, and it worked out swimmingly for them. They won a Super Bowl, and they won another one, but they traded Goff and 3 first-round picks, right? Was that what it was, to get Stafford? I mean, that shows like a chasm how much better they thought Stafford was than Goff. And again, it's working out for them. They would do it again, because they've had the last 5-6 years they've had now, especially if they win it this year, it's been worth it. But I mean, the Lions kind of kickstart their rebuild that way. So I kind of instinctively hold that against Goff myself. I'm like, well, look how much worse he was than Stafford. At least he was a value at that moment. The same thing with a Darnold, of course. You see him with the Jets, but I mean, that was 8 years ago, and that's with the Jets, which is impossible for anybody to succeed, really.
2: Now, I'm trying to think if we had any other tandems that we're missing out on here. I don't really think that there's like another one that really, you know, screams in your face. I think there's a potential there with Bo Nix and Jalen Waddle in Denver to be a really strong combo. But let's see that play out first. But you know what? Here's a great debate. In terms of combos that we haven't seen yet, Drake May and A.J. Brown, or Bo Nix and Jalen Waddle?
1: Wow. I mean, like I said, peak when Brown is on, I almost feel like he's underrated, but he's generally overrated because
2: he's not on all the time.
1: Yeah. It's kind of strange to say that. Like, I feel like a motivated Brown, maybe I'm still, I remember that. Because he was still a relative, he was young. He took a slant against the Steelers in a game. Do you remember that? It was like, oh my God, look at that acceleration for a man that size.
2: Oh, speed, size, he's the whole package.
1: Yeah, and so it was there. And I mean, May was the runner-up for the MVP last year, so I don't want
2: to. But it's not like Nix was some slouch.
1: Yeah.
2: And Nix probably would have beat May in the AFC Championship game.
1: So I, I it,

0: Now, has Waddle been kind of, it'll be interesting to see, because has Waddle been kind of, but he was in a good, they had a good offense a couple years ago in Miami. It's crazy to think. Even Tua was under Mike McDaniel. I was going to say, has Waddle been kind of underrated because of the situation he's been in, and now he gets a chance to really, I could see that happening for sure, too, in terms of that. But, man, that is interesting. I'm spending way too much time deliberating this.
1: I think it's Drake May and AJ Brown
0: yeah,
1: right
0: I think
1: now.
0: So.
1: But
0: yeah.
1: I like that potential with Bo Nix and Jalen Waddle as far as really being a strong quarterback wide receiver combo. I think the Giants were hoping that Malik Nabers and Jackson Dart would become this, but there's a lot of concern when it comes to Malik Nabers. It just doesn't seem like he's going to be ready, at least by the beginning of the season. So it'll be at least another year probably before that tandem can get a chance to get off the ground and running. What about like a wide receiver quarterback tandem, but it's not really a wide receiver quarterback tandem. It's a tight end and a quarterback tandem, like how Kelce and Mahomes for so many years had that. And I look at Vegas, and I think that might be Mendoza's path to success at the NFL. And his first real connection, you know, combo pass catcher is going to be him and Brock Bowers.
0: Yeah, that would be if that could be the sneak, because it's like Trey McBride, he doesn't have the quarterback.
1: You could even say Marvin Harrison Jr. has a chance to break out too, still, and become a receiver like that. But you're right, McBride's already established.
0: Yeah,
1: there.
0: And you need
1: Kelce's over the hill in San Francisco. Kittle probably fits that bill Kittle and
0: people,
1: Purdy.
0: I think it's literally six seasons in a row. People expect Kyle Pitts to break
1: to finally be the guy, like, but there's no quarterback there.
0: Yeah, so you can't really put a tandem attached to him for sure. So you got to go, and then the other tight ends, there's no one I feel like.
1: Tyler Warren and Daniel Jones. I mean, maybe Caleb Williams why is that guy playing? Loveland. And him have a pretty good thing going now.
0: That's a sneaky one that could certainly, the tight end. Now, I wonder if that's, because I look at the tight end receiving leaders, and a lot of them are on offenses that aren't dynamic, and maybe that's a feature, not a butt. Like a lot of times whenever you don't have a dynamic offense, you're kind of dumping off the tight end a lot in terms of the reception leaders. Like I think Harold Fannin, if he had a good quarterback and a good offense, could be a really good, the Browns tight end could be a really good productive tight end. But there's the tight end. I don't know where I'd even, you're right, Bowers. But, I mean, you got to see Mendoza do it, right?
1: You don't know about the Mendoza side of that equation. All right, we'll come back and we'll wrap up the show here on the Steelers Blitz on Steelers Nation Radio, part of the Steelers Audio Network.
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5: 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John Stallworth.
6: I often ask myself and even ask guys I play with him about the Steeler type player. Did we draft those type players, or would they come into the environment and become immersed in an environment and it becomes a part of them? I don't know which one it was, but I think that the fact that we blended so well together as a team, that we went through some difficult times as a team, helped us. You know, people look at those years that we won the Super Bowls over that 6 or 7 year span, and they think everything was all rosy, but we had issues. We were just tight enough, close enough to get through that. We had the leadership and on the field and within the coaching staff to get over things like that, to get through those difficult situations. When you play, you don't think about history. You think about today. And what you got to do today. You don't think about what's going to happen after you're gone, how this team is going to be looked at, or how you're going to be looked at years from now. You think about today and doing the job you have to do today and being the best you could possibly be today. I was drafted in the fourth round, and I got a phone call, I think from Myron Cope, to tell me I've been drafted by the Steelers. And Myron asked me a few questions, and that was it. I mean, there was, you know, I hung the phone up, and I called my mom and told her I'd been drafted. Looking back on it, kind of comical that it would be Myron Cope that gave me a call.
7: And right down the middle of the field went John Stallworth.
6: The personal relationships, I think, stand out in my mind more than anything. Those relationships built with teammates and friends and things that you grow from and you learn from, those are the big moments. Those are the times that when I think back over 14 years in Pittsburgh, those are things that readily come to mind.
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8: Final segment today here on the Steelers Blitz with Tom Offerman and Chris Adamski. Saw this news over the weekend, Chris. The CFL has decided to deny Brendan Sorsby from entering its league. Kid's just running out of options right now. I don't know what the UFL has determined, but as you stated earlier on an episode of this fine program here, the Steelers Blitz last week, that's a spring league. That kind of runs right up into whenever the build-up to the draft would be and all of that stuff. So he's in a real tough spot, self-inflicted tough spot, but doesn't look like he's going to be playing football anywhere.
9: At this point, I just feel like, and even as...

0: terse to a point that letter was, that got sent to him. Even that concluded with, "You're a talented guy. We'll hope to see you in this," like, you know, I'm paraphrasing, "see you in the regular draft," right? I mean, it didn't. I know there'll still be probably some formal application. You know, the league will say, "We vetted you," and blah, blah, blah. Like, they're going to. And if there's some sort of relapse or they find out he bet on a bunch of stuff this fall, then all bets are off and he's probably done for good, right? He can't. I don't know where he's at in terms of his, you know, not to make light of it, or whatever, addiction or whatever. If he does it again, and he's in big trouble. But I think if he keeps his nose clean from here on out, I think he'll be, you know, there'll be a big dog and pony show. It about, they'll say, "We've talked to the blah blah," you know, "we'll have a statement and this and that," and you know, and but I think it'll be clear for the draft at this point if you're him. And you know, yeah, I guess, I don't know how much would it really help him to put on good film in the CFL. Like, would it really help him that much in then draft stock? I mean, it might.
1: I don't know. I just think he's not going to find it in the NFL at some point in this league.
0: So, well, that's the whole. I'm just for his draft, for his. The opportunity to get the draft stock, right? To be drafted, and I mean, what's he going to be, a third round pick? He's entering a bad year for a quarterback to enter a draft, by all indications, where it's going to be the supply and demand. There's going to be a lot of guys above him. When you add in the red flag / bad PR or whatever you want to say of drafting Sorsby, he's at a big advantage, or big disadvantage, I'm sorry, in terms of all the other quarterbacks. But I mean, again, he you know, you can't, I say, feel sympathy for him because he is what he is. And I again, by the time we get to April, yes, it'll still be a story. We'll be talking about Arch Manning. We'll be talking about Lenore Sellers. We'll be talking about Dante Moore. You know, there'll be so other way the quarterbacks, the whole entire draft, all the players. We'll have so many other things that it'll won't be as big of a story. He'll get cleared. He'll be in the draft. Yes, at the combine, everybody go to his podium and blah, blah, blah. And it'll still be a thing. Somebody will draft him in the, you know, third or fourth round or whatever. And then it's back on him to, you know, he'll have that opportunity like anybody else would. And, you know, I think at this point, train yourself, get ready for the draft, you know, make sure you stay out of trouble. I don't know. I don't know if it'll help at this point to do community service or whatever, if the NFL, how much they value that or whether that's.
1: Well, I think they do value it, and they like to do that with players. And I think it's always a good thing to show that you're trying when you do stuff like that. But I think it's the last thing we'll talk about with Brandon Sorsby for a long time. That'll probably be the last utterance of his. Not just, I'm not saying like on this show, I'm just saying like he's probably just going to fade away now into obscurity, which is exactly what the NFL wants to happen.
0: That's exactly why this is all this way. Although, when we get, we still hope Drew Auer just balls out and with the Steelers have the quarterback of the future, so we don't have to do the breakdown
1: every quarter.
0: Yes, in the spring.
1: Speaking of quarterbacks, though, I saw this. Maybe this was already announced, but I saw this come across my feed. The quarterback documentary, season 3 now, that they're on Netflix. That comes out in a couple of weeks on July 14th. Sam Darnold. No, I don't know why I said that. Jaden Daniels, Joe Flacco, Baker Mayfield, and Cam Ward are going to be the 4 featured quarterbacks. I think that's a nice mix of players. Joe Flacco will be an interesting one.
0: Yeah,
1: I think
0: interesting their own way.
1: It will be. It's all, and remember, this is from last season. So like, Joe Flacco is going to be thrown. You're going to see the Unc Bowl in there. He's going to be coming off of his couch, coming back to play for the Brownies at the beginning of the season, then getting traded to the Cincinnati Bengals. So it's going to be an interesting path there. Baker Mayfield's season is going to be fun. Jaden Daniels is going to be a little bit of a weird one because of the injury. And Cam Ward's just going to be... I bet you create some more sympathetic figures to Cam Ward once they see this piece with him up close and personal, how he went through that season.
0: I bet you're like, what was this? Callahan? Brian Callahan, right? I imagine he's probably going to be painted into the head coach of the Titans that got fired.
1: Best light. Fired midway through the season.
0: I wonder if there'll be... We should put odds in. Will they show Mike Tomlinson? I don't know what Andrew Berry's thinking trading. Like, is that the Joe Flacco gets brought up being traded from one team to the other at some point? Those are pretty well done. And I mean, Mayfield to me just stands out because I just feel like he'll say anything or do, you know.
1: He's probably the star, right?
0: Yeah. He just has no filter probably. And so I bet you and the fact that they start out so.
1: Yeah, the season's a roller coaster of
0: because
1: a ride.
0: He was an MVP, maybe front runner by week 9 or whatever. And then the team was terrible. And he wasn't that
1: terrible
0: a part of the second half of the season.
1: No, 100% correct. So I'm excited about that. I do enjoy Hard Knocks too, even though it's been completely watered down and, you know, teams get Final Cut now. But this year, did you see who the team is? The Seattle Seahawks.
0: Oh, okay.
1: Training camp with the defending Super Bowl champions. So all the rules that were previously in place, like remember, like you had to miss the playoffs X amount or back to back years. You couldn't have a

0: new head coach, you couldn't have this, you couldn't have that, or you'd be on Hard Knocks. All that is just thrown out the window now. The league is like, why do we do this to ourselves? Like, let's put legitimately good teams into the limelight early in the year instead of following, you know, the Raiders around or something like that, or the Jets around.
1: And I'm sure there's probably still some coaches or they're overly, I don't know, paranoid's the right word, or don't want to be. And I get that too, but at the same time, like, we're in a culture now, everybody films everything. I don't know, like I gotta speak for myself. Like, the Steelers were on Hard Knocks only 2 years, and like,
0: it was great.
1: It was great. But from the, it wasn't nearly as intrusive from what I, again, I'm not
2: barely noticed them,
1: it wasn't like, it wasn't any different, it didn't feel any different at all. It was like a couple extra people.
0: Well, they've been doing it for like 25 years. I'm sure they have a nice sense of the craft, these HBO documentarians. They don't just come and stick cameras right in your face and go do the things they usually do.
1: And nowadays,
0: you try to blend, right? You try to pretend that we're not even here.
1: Exactly.
0: That's the best way to shoot documentaries. They've
1: probably gotten really good. It's probably a compliment to them. And like, we're used to it. Like, I mean, the Steelers have social media team and doing their thing, and they do some fun stuff and cool stuff, and they're walking in to, you know, practice. They ask them,
0: it's great.
1: Everybody's used to cameras being like I said, I assume, like, oh, my Hard Knocks, I can't even get around the locker room. What's it going to be? I don't want to, you know. And it was like, I didn't, you kind of forget they were there after a week. Like, it wasn't, so I think that's part of the reason why, because it felt like it used to be a debate, like, nobody wanted to do it, and you have to do it, this team, and now it's like the Seahawks.
0: You thought Liv Schreiber was literally going to be in the cafeteria eating and be like, God, now I got to deal with Liv and his security, but that's not the case.
1: The Seahawks, like, yeah, whatever, bring the cameras, we don't care.
2: All right, that'll do it for us today on The Blitz. Thanks, as always, for giving us a listen. Back again on Wednesday with fresh episodes. Tom, it's Chris. 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

0: Good afternoon, Steeler Nation. It's The Drive on the Steelers Audio Network. Wes Schuler and Matt Williamson with you here on a Tuesday, the last day of June. And Matt, I think I almost melted walking into the building today. Good Lord.
1: I was in Lexington, Kentucky all day yesterday. Oh, it was 10 degrees hotter.
0: Yeah.
1: Yeah. But it's still really, really warm.
0: It is. We are knocking on the door of July out there. Certainly the summertime is here to stay. And we've got a little bit of the dog days here. A little bit of weird week this week with staring down the barrel of July 4th and a big summertime holiday. But we have got plenty to get to.
1: Turn 50 years
0: as always. Too fitty. How about that?
1: Yeah.
0: It's pretty cool. I was out in Philadelphia this weekend. Went to that World Cup game Saturday.
1: Night. Was that an awesome environment?
0: It was incredible.
1: Really?
0: It was.
1: And you didn't care who won.
0: No, you just wanted to be there. It was a good game. Croatia scored, and then Ghana tied it up, and then Croatia scored at the end to win. It was like, I'd say it was probably a third Croatian fans, a third neutrals, a third Ghana fans.
1: Okay.
0: They had the two fan bases.
1: I'm sure a lot of Americans like you just go.
0: Absolutely.
1: Yeah. How often am I going to get a chance?
0: Exactly,
1: you know?
0: Right. And they had the two fan bases like behind the nets in the end zones.
1: And they're very strict about this, right?
0: Yes.
1: I mean, just World Cup in general, soccer in general. It's not like you might be sitting next to a Ravens fan.
0: Exactly right.
1: Okay.
0: And like the ultras, they call them, like the supporters groups, they get like marched into the stadium with like police escorts, like on horseback and everything, because they're banging drums and singing songs. And the last thing they want is like the two groups to clash.
1: Yeah. Because they're not going to be kind to each other.
0: So like they take one down one street to the other end of the end zone and the other.
1: And this isn't even a rivalry game.
0: Right.
1: I mean, like some of the European ones, I'm sure, are like really
0: nuts.
1: Yeah.
0: But it was so cool. The atmosphere was amazing. Everyone's like so friendly and just having the time of their lives and everything. And we were kind of close to the Croatia section, and they end up winning the game, and their fans are like singing songs and screaming. And

0: yelling, and like 30 minutes before they all left their seats. Because they're just celebrating. You're like, wow. They're singing song, and the players are coming over and like dancing, and they're doing all these chants and everything. It was
1: nice.
0: It was really cool, man. It was a lot of fun. But
1: I'd love to, even though I don't really care about sport or know much about sport or whatever.
0: I think if you're someone who enjoys events,
1: yeah, exactly.
0: I would recommend to try and go to a World Cup game at some time in your life.
1: Like, that makes sense, right?
0: It's a very cool, very unique experience.
1: Like, you don't like the Beatles and the Beatles show up. Go see the Beatles.
0: Exactly.
1: Elvis is coming. He's not really my cup of tea, but I'm going to go see Elvis. You're right.
0: But they had World Cup games in Philadelphia over the weekend. They had America 250, like preparations and getting ready for all that stuff this week. And Noah Kahan, I'm not sure if you know who that is, but he's like one of the hottest music artists. He's like rock, pop kind of guy out of Vermont right now, who's super popular. He was playing Citizens Bank Park, the Phillies stadium.
1: Wow.
0: So it was just
1: chaos. The town was on fire.
0: The town was on fire. We had a ton of fun on Saturday.
1: That's awesome.
0: All day, and then the game was at 5, and then we went out bar hopping afterwards on Saturday night.
1: And I'm sure
0: night.
1: The bars were hopping.
0: Unbelievable. Everywhere you go, unbelievable. Everywhere you go, there's different because like Brazil and a couple other teams had played there. So, like, I get to the hotel Saturday morning, and, like, all these, this swath of Brazil fans are all leaving to go to the airport to fly home.
1: And I'm sure they're extra passionate. Yeah.
0: Nuts.
1: Yeah, yeah.
0: Nuts. The Croatian team was staying, like, 2 blocks down the street in another hotel. There were probably 500 Croatian fans in the streets, like, just waiting for their buses, you know what I mean, to roll out and everything. So it was really cool. It was a lot of fun. I'd recommend, if you've got a chance over these next couple weeks to get to any games, to go ahead and do
1: really
0: it.
1: Cool.
0: Because just, you know, again, if you're a sports fan and you're into events, it's a very unique thing. Matt.
1: It's a tough one to check off your list, too.
0: That too.
1: Right.
0: 4 years from now, it's in Spain and Portugal, I think. And, I mean,
1: okay.
0: I'm sure it'll come back to the United States again at some point, but it was 32 years
1: could
0: since it was last year.
1: Could be 50 years from now.
0: Could be
1: right?
0: 50 years from now. Absolutely. Matt, some fun stuff for us to get into today. Mm-hmm. And there's an article on ESPN.com that caught my attention, taking stock of the AFC North.
1: Okay.
0: So they basically asked the same 4 questions of all 4 AFC North teams, and they had their different reporters kind of chime in and share their thoughts and all that. And
1: gotcha.
0: So some of these are obvious things that you and I have discussed to this point, but some of these are good questions, and just thought we'd take a little stock of the AFC North.
1: Here, we got to do it once in a while.
0: Started today. The first question that they asked for each team. Let's start with the Bengals. We'll go alphabetically here, and that way we'll end with the Steelers. First question they asked for each team is, what is the move, the offseason move that will have the biggest impact on next season? And Matt, for Cincinnati, I'm sure, no surprise,
1: yeah.
0: It's trading for Dexter Lawrence.
1: Yeah. So, I mean, but these are also the short-term fix. Like you said, I think it's important to note for next season. Obviously, if you're trading the 10th overall pick for a big-time D lineman, you're expecting an upgrade in the trenches. And I think they'll definitely get it at D tackle. And even across the defensive line, I know that Hendrickson leaves, Lawrence arrives. I still think they're much better across the front now. I mean, they drafted Howell in the 2nd round. I mean,
0: Jonathan Allen there.
1: Jonathan Allen is one I was trying to think of. At least he's a quality player. Like, I liked Chris Jenkins coming out of Michigan a year or two ago. Now he's like 4th on the depth chart as opposed to 2nd or whatever. Everybody kind of moves into their proper spot. What they need, and I just don't see coming, though, is last year's first-round pick, Shamar Stewart. I mean, he was really, really bad, and I don't have a lot of hope for him. Oh, and Boye Mafe is the other one they spent money on, too. So their defensive line is now a strength, by Lawrence.
0: Should be.
1: And he'll have such a ripple effect.
0: Oh.
1: I mean, no one gets doubled more, you know.
0: You're right. It's that you add that piece in that kind of slots everybody else where they should appropriately be, and they're not punched above their weight class.
1: Yeah.
0: Has a real ripple effect. Second question they ask of each team is, what is the biggest question with the starting quarterback? This one, not that surprising either, but it's, can Joe Burrow stay healthy?
1: Yeah. I'd say that's a shortcut for some of these, but I think that's the low hanging fruit for him for 2 reasons. First, because he's awesome and doesn't have many questions. And secondly, he's taken a lot of beating compared to most quarterbacks with his level of experience, and just has missed too much time.
0: He has.
1: Yeah, I mean, he definitely has. And the numbers with and without him are night and day.
0: Yes, they are. Greatest area of improvement is the third question that they ask. And they basically say, we already kind of talked about the defensive line.
1: Okay, so don't be redundant. Yeah.
0: So they said that the secondary should be much improved. Dax Hill and DJ Turner played very well down the stretch.
1: Yeah, those two are keepers.
0: You add Brian Cook to the mix. Jordan
1: Battles.
0: Wanted
1: the Steelers to kick the tire on Cook.
0: Yeah, I remember you Cook's saying that he was one of those
1: addition.
0: Guys. And man, if they can get the defensive line and the secondary right, then all of a sudden it starts to come together like we've talked about a little bit.

0: Yeah, and
1: we're kind of ignoring the scary elephant in the room, which is the second level, the linebackers. And frankly, I think their linebackers were the worst linebackers in the league last year. But, and they didn't do hardly anything to improve there. But if you're way better in front of that group,

0: the 3-14 New York Jets. If that's not the case in 2026, you know, that they would have a great chance to go from second worst in the AFC North to the top of the division. Currently, Matt, this is nuts, but currently, according to Vegas, the Bengals, and a lot can change between now and September, but the Bengals are favored to win 14 of their 17 games.
1: I saw that.
0: Right now,
1: that's pretty nuts.
0: That's nuts.
1: So I always pump up Warren Sharp's book, and I just finished the division a couple days ago, and I tweet out some stuff that I read in there, and I mean, there's a couple Bengals things that are more concerning than you thought, defensively, of course, but like they allowed at least 27 points and at least 350 yards in eight consecutive games.
0: Wow.
1: Eight consecutive games.
0: Just one Sunday, you'd go out there and have a good day.
1: Right, right. Or, I mean, in this league too, streaks don't happen that much because like, what are we going to practice all week? You get gashed versus a run 2 days, 2 weeks in a row. It's like, if we get beat over the top in the past, that's fine. We're putting 12 guys in the box. You know, like crazy stuff. Like,
0: that's nuts.
1: Their defense, 32 in yards per play, 31st in yards per game, 31st in yards per drive, 31st in yards per rush, 30th in points per game, 29th in EPA per pass, 29th in APA per rush, 29th in EPA per play, 29th in yards per pass, and 28th in success rate. It's the worst defense in the league.
0: But other than that, Mrs.
1: Right.
0: The play?
1: I mean, the whole key, like, to me is they can make the playoffs if their defense just doesn't stink. You know, just don't be the worst.
0: Just don't be in the bottom.
1: Yeah.
0: You know, but don't be in the bottom quarter of defenses in the NFL.
1: Yeah, 27 points and 350 yards in, what, eight straight games?
0: Eight straight weeks.
1: That's insane.
0: That's nuts. College football defenses don't do that. The Cleveland Browns, move that will have the biggest impact on next season. Todd Monken and his vision for the offense. With one of the NFL's youngest roster, uncertainty at the quarterback position, Monken will face a considerable challenge, but he's lauded for his ability to tailor an offense to the skill set of his personnel.
1: I think that's good. Yeah, I do think he can make an immediate impact because I read the Browns chapter, which, again, we've talked about a lot. Once again, one of the best defenses in the league, probably the worst offense in the league, almost slam dunk was the worst offense in the league. And at least they added two young receivers, totally new O-line. Judkins looks like a keeper, and Fannin looks like a keeper at the other two skill position spots. Quarterback's a problem, clearly, still, and I still think they don't have anything resembling an answer. But I think Monken's a fresh face, and not that Stefanski was a bad offensive coach. That's his bread and butter, too. But I do think Monken can get more. Again, just don't be last. I mean, like, it's like the Bengals' defense.
0: Yeah, it's the same church, different pew with those two, just on the different sides of the ball.
1: While I have a second, again, I just happened to pull my Twitter feed up because I wanted to find those sharp things. Browns starting quarterbacks the last four seasons. Hang with me. This is rough. 2022. Deshaun and Jacoby Brissett. That's fine. I mean, that was you traded for Watson for that.
0: Yeah.
1: It didn't go well, but okay. I mean, I can live with that. You made the trade. 2023, Watson, Jeff Driscoll, Joe Flacco, PJ Walker, Dorian Thompson-Robinson.
0: DTR.
1: That was your 2023 quarterbacks. 2024, Jameis. That's not the worst thing ever. Watson yet again. Bailey Zappi,
0: ooh,
1: DTR. Last year we saw Flacco, Gabriel, and Shador. That's pretty
0: great.
1: Rough, man.
0: It's not great.
1: That's 4 years. I mean, you think you've had a tough round here at quarterback.
0: It's not great.
1: Yeah.
0: And speaking of quarterback, biggest question with the quarterback for Cleveland, it's, you know, is it going to be Deshaun Watson or Shador Sanders?
1: Mm-hmm.
0: The two split first team reps through offseason workout programs. Todd Monken has been noncommittal and wants to take the competition into training camp.
1: I get it.
0: I do too.
1: I'm sure ownership wants Watson. I don't think Sanders has starting traits. Watson once did. Maybe. I mean, again, there's a lot of fictional writing here, but maybe Watson gets his career back to where it was. But boy, that was a long time.
0: And if he does, then he's a free agent.
1: That's the thing, right? Here's your reward. Okay. Yeah, right. Now you got to, do we want to pay him? You know?
0: Greatest area of improvement this offseason, the wide receiver position with the additions of Casey Concepcion and Denzel Boston. I think that's a pretty easy one.
1: For sure.
0: Browns can win the division if, now try saying that with a straight face, they somehow get above average quarterback play.

0: Maybe I could buy that. Yeah.
1: If the defense, okay, maybe they're not as great without Myles Garrett, but maybe they're still a top five, top 10 defense mm-hmm. in the NFL.
0: You got to squint heavily. And that's going to be the same case for Miami and Arizona and teams like that. But if Watson is close to what he was with the Texans, they actually be pretty good.
1: Yes.
0: I mean, that's an above average football team.
1: They can play important games after Thanksgiving.
0: If they get that guy. But, I mean, that's the biggest if we've ever brought up.
1: It's quite a long shot. Baltimore Ravens, move that'll have the biggest impact on next season. It is, of course, ending the 18-year run with John Harbaugh and bringing in who Eric DaCosta has described as a problem solver in Jesse Minter.
0: And I have a lot of hope for Minter, and I think he did tremendous things scheming up X's and O's as a defensive guy, you know, for the Chargers most recently. Everyone raves about character, intelligence, all those things. They're hard for me to count on comment on, but I believe it. I just have kind of a rule where I bet against rookie head coaches.
1: I think it's a good rule.
0: And McCarthy doesn't count. He's been a head coach, but no one prepares you for that.
1: Think of this is something I think general people can relate to. Think of that time period. Everybody knows this when you start a new job.
0: Yeah.
1: There's an adjust. I don't care if you are flipping burgers at a local restaurant, if you're doing media communication stuff like we do, if you're an accountant, if you're a doctor, whatever the case may be, anybody in any line of work knows that feeling when you start a new job, feeling everything out, learning the lay of the land, learning the people that work under you, learning your bosses above you, just what a typical stretch looks like. And now imagine doing that as an NFL coach.
0: Oh, man.
1: Where the season, I know it sounds funny to say because football is a year-round thing now, but the season itself is so short, 17 games.
0: Yeah.
1: If it takes you till game 11 or 12 to really feel like you have your foot wet.
0: Yeah. Now I think I can ride this bike.
1: You're staring down Thanksgiving in the seasons in the stretch run.
0: It's like,
1: you know?
0: If I would have done, and that's how you learn, but like, from Thanksgiving on, I would have handled this situation this way. And I didn't in week two, and I didn't in week four, and we lost both those games.
1: And maybe we win one of those if I handle it differently.
0: Yeah,
1: and that's the difference between us winning the division or not.
0: Everyone knows I spent that year as a new guy. I mean, I was in with the Browns. And in terms of all the football people, myself included, I was probably the lowest paid and one of the lowest, and definitely one of the lowest guys on the totem pole, and thus had some of the least responsibility. I had to watch, but I didn't have anybody reporting to me or any of that kind of stuff. I mean, I'm not diminishing what I did. I worked hard, learned a lot. But that I would have been much better at my job the second year than the first. I mean, just weird things. Like, how do I handle OTAs walking outside and what I'm watching and, you know, travel plans? And, you know,
1: every walk of life.
0: Every walk of life. You know, like I would go from this college to this college. I'm like, that's a dumb travel plan. You know, like I didn't have anywhere to stop and you're too hard on yourself or, you know, just little things, you know, or when I allocate my time or, you know, who you talk to or, you know, boy, I should spend more time talking to the coaches or whatever, you know?
1: Of course, I think most of our listeners, Matt, are familiar with our buddy Rob King, of course, voice of the Pittsburgh Steelers. Him and Max will be back here in a couple weeks doing in the locker room again every day. I still remember would have been 2 years ago was his first year, you know, replacing Billy Hillgrove as the voice of the Steelers. And he's replacing a legend,
0: mm-hmm.
1: and it's in a very high-profile position.
0: And he's done play-by-play before, obviously.
1: Yes, exactly right.
0: He's had a microphone.
1: Just like Jesse Minter's been a football coach before.
0: Exactly,
1: you know?
0: But it's not the same.
1: But I still remember the first couple games, like Kinger would be asking me and Dan Quinlan, you know, engineer and producer, a million questions about just all kinds of stuff.
0: Mm-hmm.
1: And every time we go on the road, say we go to Baltimore or say we go to Buffalo, their broadcasters are coming into our booth. And to be fair, they typically do that when we're on the road. You know, those guys
0: do that no matter what. Yeah.
1: You know, they all say hello to each other and swap notes. And hey, how do you pronounce this guy's name? And hey, what exactly was that coach saying in his media stuff? You know, like they all chit-chat.
0: They're not necessarily the enemy,
1: but
0: you know,
1: exactly right.
0: It's not a linebacker
1: There's
0: talking
1: only
0: to a running back.
1: Two of them in the world. You know what I mean?
0: Yeah.
1: And they're not competing against each other.
0: And I know Missy has a relationship with some of their sideline reporters.
1: Exactly right. And I remember, like, all throughout that season, we'd go on the road and people would come in and they'd introduce themselves and Rob, how you doing? And it's good to have you and all this stuff. And Rob, throughout his first year, I bet you probably a dozen times would turn to me and Quinlan at some point and was just like, I can't wait till the job is just the job. You know, like I can't wait till I'm not the new guy. I can't wait till I just
0: nice to meet you. You know,
1: exactly.
0: I don't want to do that stuff
1: Where's
0: anymore.
1: The broadcast booth?

0: booth? Where's the bathroom? Yeah, where do I go if I need coffee? Like, you just, you want all that stuff to come naturally. And again, everybody knows that feeling of, like, once you've been on a job for a few months or a year, you're comfortable, you know what you're doing, you speak the language, all the procedural stuff. That's real in every walk of life, but man, especially in this one.
1: Especially, but even as important and high profile as Rob's job is, it's not, I got an L or a W.
0: Exactly right. Like, he might get on the plane or get in his car to go home and be like,
1: I screwed that up.
0: I could have done that. That wasn't my greatest call.
1: Right.
0: But there's not 20,000 people on social media calling him an idiot and calling for his job. And
1: Right. And I'm like, man, I did screw that up, and we would have won if I did it differently. You know?
0: Biggest question with the quarterback position for Baltimore, Matt, of course, Lamar Jackson's contract situation.
1: Yeah, I say health could also factor in with him too, but that's fair.
0: No doubt. Greatest area of improvement for Baltimore, the pass rush.
1: Oh, yeah.
0: Signing Trey Hendrickson, second round pick on Zion Young, hopefully getting Matt Ebuke back healthy.
1: Yeah, and I think, I'm not saying this goes from their greatest weakness to their greatest strength, but it's one of the biggest jumps in the right direction in any area of any team in the league, in my opinion.
0: Like,
1: it wouldn't blow me away if they're a top 7 or 8 pass rush, and they were definitely a bottom 7 or 8 pass rush last year. Really poor.
0: Ravens can win the division if they get back to finishing seasons strong. They end this season with 4 straight games against divisional opponents: Pittsburgh, Cleveland, Cincinnati, and Pittsburgh. First time in their 31-year history that they will close a season with 4 consecutive games against a divisional foe.
1: Okay. And this is repetitive because you can say it about everybody, but Lamar at the end of seasons, the wear and tear of the season's beating him up a little bit, or he's missed time, or, you know.
0: Absolutely.
1: I forget what the number was, but he was on the injury report like 13 weeks last year.
0: Yeah.
1: You know, and I know Derrick Henry seems like he's immortal, but Game 15 or 16 might not be as strong this year, although December he's like the best running back ever.
0: Yeah,
1: fourth quarter. He's about, I mean, that's what he does. But, yeah, I mean, you better be. We had this issue with the Steelers a couple years ago. Remember when they finished the season with so many division games? I just don't love that the NFL does this in any capacity, lumping so many division games together.
0: I get why they do it.
1: I know, but they should be spread out more.
0: I'm with you on that. Matt, let's take a break here. We will go through the Steelers' stock across the division as we continue this exercise, wrap up this exercise on the other side. Just getting started here on a Tuesday. Euler and Williamson, it's The Drive. Steelers Nation Radio on the Steelers Audio Network.
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9: You know, I was only in college for 2 years. So, you know, my first game, I was still basically a kid. And, you know, you get a chance to go out and play with the likes of, like, you know, Jerome, and Cordell, playing against the Baltimore Ravens, and, you know, Ray Lewis and Rod Woodson. Like, these guys are, like, Hall of Famers. And here I am, you know, 24 months removed from graduating high school to playing with guys that I admire and that I looked up to. You know it's an out-of-body experience, because, you know, you don't know whether to go over and ask these guys for the autograph or what, because I was basically still a kid. There's nothing like Sunday morning here. 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And you don't understand it until you leave, because you think it's just normal to you, because that's all that you know. Until you go somewhere, you're like, the fans are not the same, but the fans here are the best.
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0: rolling along here on The Drive on this Tuesday, the final day of June. Mr. Williamson, 2 days ago, on Sunday, I'm driving back from Philadelphia.
1: I was probably driving to Lexington.
0: I'm sure this won't shock you or any of our listeners, but driving back from Philadelphia, listen, the Pennsylvania Turnpike is never a fun experience, okay?
1: That's a fact.
0: Never a fun experience. Yes. There's construction everywhere. There's 18-wheel trucks.
1: Oh, I'll tell you about construction.
0: There's 18-wheeler trucks everywhere. It costs approximately, I think, $700 in turnpike tolls now to go from Pittsburgh to Philadelphia.
1: Yeah.
0: And as you can imagine.
1: A small loan out to go, yeah.
0: I was doing a little hooting and hollering on Saturday.
1: I'm sure you felt it Sunday,
0: I had my portion of adult fun, okay, of grown-up fun.
1: As you should.
0: And so, yeah, you didn't sleep the greatest and in the hotel and all that. And then you get up Sunday and drive home.

0: all that and just kind of struggling. And I get home, finally, tired. You know, my wife, like, wants to run out of the house because she's been home all weekend with the girls. Like, God bless her. She deserves that.
1: Yeah, go, hon. Yeah, right,
0: and
1: right.
0: Matt texts me in TV and goes, 1 month till training camp.
1: Mm-hmm.
0: I was like, Matt, this was not the text. This was not the brother. This was not the text.
1: I didn't mean it to be like, yay, you know. And I love it. Everyone knows. But it was like, oh, man, it's coming quick. Super quick, too. Mentioned I did a Lexington trip, which I did last year, too, for my son's orientation. Did it for my daughter's orientation. Drive down was great. Not a problem, you know.
0: So it's six hours
1: if you stop. You need to get gas, and we got a burger or whatever.
0: Did you get a call? Did you find a Culver's or anything?
1: I told her to search, and then there was nothing really clearly on the way.
0: There's no Buc-ee's out there, are there? You didn't pass a Buc-ee's, no?
1: No. Okay. But we need to find better stops between here and Lexington. But the trip down wasn't all that bad. You know, it's kind of like going to Indy. It's not a bad ride. It's flat, blah, blah, blah. You drive actually right over the Bengals workout facility and next to their stadium.
0: Because you can throw a rock and hit Kentucky from the Bengals stadium.
1: Oh, yeah, yeah. It's that close.
0: Right across the road.
1: Yeah, right. But then on the way home, I thought of you. I stopped counting at 10. That's how many construction zones plus there were on the way home. And we went through Cincinnati at like 5:30 p.m.
0: On a Monday. So right in the middle of rush hour.
1: Oh, I lost my marbles.
0: Dude, I don't...
1: And my car stopped recognizing my phone to listen to podcasts and stuff.
0: Gosh.
1: Like, oh my gosh.
0: Everything, when it rains, it pours.
1: It was brutal.
0: I've been telling you that. Like, I get it. I'm not naive. I understand, particularly in like the Northeast and the Midwest, Mid-Atlantic, like this whole region that we live in our surrounding states. I get it. Construction season is
1: you gotta
0: like,
1: do it now.
0: I get it. But this summer just seems, maybe it's because we had such a rough winter, but this summer it seems so much
1: everywhere
0: worse.
1: I hit. It was nuts.
0: It's just,
1: you'd go every, just like at insane. Least every half hour, 45 minutes. Some of them were just reduced to one lane and slow down. And I could go like 45. Some of them were, you're in sitting here for 15 minutes. Just look at each other like this.
0: That's the worst, because you're right. It's one thing. If you're going like 40 miles an hour, you're like, this sucks, but at least I'm still moving.
1: Yeah. But yeah, I thought of you with the construction thing. We talked about that a couple weeks ago.
0: Driving out to Philly, there was a bunch of rain, which slowed me down. But
1: yeah, it rained a lot on the way there.
0: Not 10 different construction zones. That's rough, my friend. Mm-hmm. Well, you're a good father, and I'm glad you made it back safely and have been all.
1: An orientation isn't a ball of laughs for dad.
0: it's like sitting in auditoriums and classrooms for 5 hours.
1: Even my daughter was like, the only thing I got out of this is I signed up for classes. You know, like. Plus, Big Brother's going to tell her everything anyway.
0: Exactly right. Matt, finishing up this stock of the AFC North exercise that we began here. And we finish with, of course, the Pittsburgh Steelers. The first question, again, being move that will have the biggest impact on the season. And, hey, similar to Baltimore, it was moving on 19 years from Mike Tomlin and hiring coach Mike McCarthy. McCarthy is tasked with reinvigorating the Steelers' offense, but his defensive hires, led by Patrick Graham, have to bring the Steelers and their highest-paid defense back to signature form.
1: I'm glad they highlighted the defense when you start talking coaching, because I think that's where you'll see. Now, this is probably wrong. I hope that's where you see the biggest improvement, at least. You know, like, I thought they were a pretty average to well-run offense. Arthur Smith is a good coordinator that's been doing it a long time. I'd prefer McCarthy ran the offense, to be frank, than Smith. But I think all the different changes you'll see from Graham compared to last year's staff will be more noticeable. You know what I mean? And hopefully maximizing an expensive but also talented and aging group of defenders.
0: That's something we've talked about this offseason. Getting back, they did this last year, so I should say staying at the top of, you know, the NFL in terms of sacks.
1: Mm-hmm.
0: I think limiting explosive plays is going to be a big task for Patrick Graham. And then, of course, like getting T.J. Watt back to form feels like a big part of this equation, too. I'm not saying he has
1: There's
0: to be.
1: A lot of good players on there. You can't be middle of the road.
0: Defensive player of the year
1: defense,
0: finalist like he was for four or five straight years. But
1: there's a chance that ship sailed, and he's still great and not the best. You know, that's fine.
0: He doesn't need to be an A+, but he needs to be at least a B+.
1: Yeah. And just in general, I think that's applicable to almost every player on that defense.
0: No doubt.
1: Yeah.
0: Because you've got a lot of guys that, sure, you've got the Harmons and the younger guys, and even someone like Peyton Wilson that you're still trying to figure out really exactly what he's going to be. But most of that defense is proven commodity.

0: You know what you're getting.
1: I've seen it.
0: Now just how do you deploy them and get the best out of them?
1: Yeah, agreed.
0: Biggest question with the quarterback position. Can Aaron Rodgers raise the Steelers' ceiling and its floor?
1: Ooh. Okay.
0: Though Rodgers has been less willing to stretch the field later in his career, he could channel the deep ball more often in McCarthy's system, especially with wide receiver additions in Michael Pittman Jr. and Jeremy Bernard.
1: I think it's big that he trusts his protection more than he did last year, particularly at left tackle.
0: Huge part of the equation.
1: I mean, I think that's huge for any quarterback, especially your blind side. Some of those things still exist today. I know right tackle, left tackle are more swap, and great players will come from either side. But there's something to be said just from a human nature of when I turn the back to this defensive end, I feel pretty confident he's getting blocked.
0: Yes. Or at least he's going to get blocked for long enough for me to get rid of this football.
1: Yeah, that I can go through my progressions and deliver the football, no matter what your age or experience is. And again, we've said this a million times, just throwing a Pittman in the mix, I think, has a big ripple effect to less attention to Metcalf. You know, another option that I know can win one-on-one. I mean, just what's around Rodgers, scheme aside, and his age and one more year, quote, experience or getting closer to the end, I just think there's better players around
0: him. I think the offense certainly has improved in terms of its talent.
1: Mm-hmm.
0: And then if you add in, you know, the coaching staff there, we talked about this. Everything blends together this time of year. But we had that conversation of, could Aaron Rodgers actually be better in 26 than he was in 25?
1: Mm-hmm.
0: And I think that's a real possibility, at least statistically. And, you know, just kind of eyeball test, looking more comfortable.
1: To mention it's his second year with Freiermuth and Metcalf and the returning guys, too, even if it's a different system, just knows how they run routes, where they want the football.
0: All that stuff that you and I talked about with a first-time head coach.
1: Yeah.
0: Aaron Rodgers is far from a first-time quarterback, but he was with a new team, new organization, learning your teammates.
1: That can't be easy even for someone of his stature.
0: Absolutely not. Greatest area of offseason improvement. Wide receiver is perhaps the Steelers' most improved area. Pittsburgh's lack of depth at the position was a significant issue late in 2025 when DK Metcalf was suspended 2 games. The team largely turned to running back Kenneth Gainwell, who finished with a team-high 73 receptions. This offseason, though, the Steelers prioritized the position by trading for Pittman on the first day of the negotiating window and selecting Bernard in round 2.
1: Couldn't agree more.
0: I think, in a weird way, Matt, I think you could argue offensive line in this conversation because so many young guys, and if they all take a step forward, and if Max hits in his rookie season.
1: And you take the left side or right side, move to the left side, maybe they're even more comfortable there. Maybe they the opposite. Maybe they hate it. But, you know, but still, I do think there's a lot of bodies there.
0: It's just a different, I'm hoping the wide receiver room can go from a C to like a B+.
1: Yes.
0: I'm hoping the offensive line can go from like a B+ to an A+.
1: Exactly. Like, I think the highest ceiling of any position group, maybe other than edge, is offensive line. Like,
0: totally.
1: Yeah.
0: I mean, totally. At least it better be.
1: Exactly. And now they are young, but still you have a lot of investment there.
0: Last one, Steelers can win the division if the defense gets consistent stops from the start. The NFL's highest paid defense struggled to get stops in the first half of the season, allowing opponents to score an average of 24.4 points per game, while allowing a league worst 278 passing yards per game. Those numbers did improve a little bit by the end of the season. The Steelers finished 17th in scoring defense overall and 29th in pass yards per game.
1: Mm-hmm.
0: With the overhaul of the secondary, adding Jamel Dean, Jaquan Brisker, and rookie cornerback Dalen Everett, they should also get a boost from the return of safety Deshaun Elliott. With those additions, the Steelers can better utilize Joey Porter Jr. and Jalen Ramsey, who struggled when he was shifted to safety amid numerous late-season injuries.
1: Agreed.
0: The Ramsey stuff, and you know what? Maybe that's one thing that we haven't talked about.
1: Yeah.
0: Is I think we mentioned it throughout the course of the season. Like, hey, guys, remember, you got to grade Jalen Ramsey on a little bit of a curve because he's making this switch to safety for the first time in the middle of the year.
1: That's,
0: he didn't have all offseason and training camp and preparation time. Now he's got some experience, some trial by fire, Matt, and he's got some time to prepare for, I think, just a more defined role.
1: Which, I don't know that you and I have a great feel for how much pure safety he will play. I think that's to be determined.
0: Yeah,
1: I think he's pretty clearly going to be the nickel when they're going to have 5 defensive backs on the field. But he knows.
0: Yes.
1: We might not, but he knows. I mean, is he going to play a lot more deep middle like he did? okay, well, now I'm more equipped to do it, you know, and not to mention he's already

0: done it, but now he's going to have a better. They're not going to ask him. Well, yes, they will. They'll ask everybody to adjust on the fly because if we think how the season's going to go, we don't know.
1: Sure.
0: But at least he's done what they're asking him to start the season doing. You know what I mean? So I think that's very well said. Too many easy completions. You know, the ball coming out quick doesn't allow your great pass rush to get those sacks. You know, you got to contest things more. They got more man coverage corners now, which I think is not an accident.
1: Get their hands on guys at the line of scrimmage.
0: Bigger, more physical, right, at that position.
1: There's a little stock of the AFC North here as we get going on this Tuesday. Wes Schuler, Matt Williamson will round out the first hour of the program when we return. It is The Drive, Steelers Nation Radio on the Steelers Audio Network.
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0: Down the home stretch here of the first hour of the drive on the final day of June. And Matt, I want to talk with you. We got a little bit of a shorter segment here.
1: Okay.
0: Our first one was a fatty taking a stock there of the AFC North. Long shot award winners. Individual award winners in the NFL this season. This was something that caught my eye today. Bucky Brooks was the one who put this together.
1: Bucky, good work.
0: And I think you and I, again, could have been last week, could have been 3 weeks ago. Everything runs together. But I know we at one point looked at the odds of who are the odds on favorites right now for MVP, defensive player of the year, coach of the year, offensive and defensive rookie, those kind of things. We had that conversation a couple weeks ago.
1: And it's easy to say Allen or Mahomes or, you know, right. But who are the long shot guys?
0: These are from Bucky Brooks, the long shot guys. So I think it was something like none of these people are in the top like five favorites in Vegas for the award. Something like that is the parameter. But who he thinks, you know, unlikely, but outside of the favorites would have a shot to pick up some of these individual awards. Matt, for MVP, Kyler Murray.
1: I like how long we're going here, though. I don't think that's nuts.
0: If you're talking a true long shot,
1: I mean,
0: it means even like Joe Burrow probably doesn't figure into this conversation.
1: No, I would think nobody in the top five or six in the odds or whatever. I could write that story. I mean, again, they won
0: a million points.
1: They could score a million points. Throwing Justin Jefferson, playing in the dome,
0: win
1: with his
0: 12
1: speed.
0: Games.
1: Yeah. If they win that division, or even if they're a playoff team, what'd they win? 14 or 15 two years ago?
0: They played that final game against the Lions for the bye in the NFC.
1: Yeah. So we were talking about the Jets today and your boy Geno. And I think there's three teams that were really competing in 2025 for the league's worst quarterback play. It's the Browns. It's the Jets. I mean, it started with Fields, which was bad, and only got worse.
0: Mm-hmm.
1: And
0: Raiders?
1: No. Well, Raiders pretty bad, too. But Vikings. I was going to say the Vikings. Yep. I mean, it's Wentz and Brosmer and McCarthy. Just don't stink.
0: Just don't stink.
1: I mean, that's been kind of the theme of the show today. Just don't stink. I mean, and I think Kyler won't stink. And if you go from 32nd or 30th at the most important position to 17th, you're going to have massive ramifications.
0: Big time.
1: Yeah. Now, same with the Jets. Like, maybe the Jets won't stink if Geno wasn't the problem and the Raiders were the problem, you know?
0: Maybe they'll win six or seven games.
1: Yeah. Maybe they won't stink.
0: Offensive player of the year. I don't know if I agree with this one. A.J. Brown.
1: I don't either. I have real questions about him. Like, he's not going to be on my fantasy team for what you got to pay for him. And
0: I just, even if
1: it's a good situation, they'll throw the ball a lot more.
0: He's got a good quarterback.
1: Yes. And I hope he gets back to what we saw 2 years ago. Just last year's tape, and you can't blame the scheme or Hurts. If you just isolate on him, he doesn't move. He didn't move like he once did.
0: And at, you know, pushing 30 years old, that
1: knees,
0: toothpaste usually doesn't go back in the tube.
1: Yeah. It's not because he was disinterested in reading a book on the sideline.
0: You know? That's right. You do love bringing up that reading a book on the sideline.
1: Right, it's weird.
0: He's just a scholar, okay?
1: Yes.
0: Defensive player of the year, Jalen Carter of the Philadelphia
1: Eagles. Very possible.
0: Especially if he's healthy, too.
1: If he's healthy. He had both shoulders were a problem, but he's capable any year.
0: Oh.
1: Yeah, I mean, his talent is close to being unmatched at that position in the league right now.
0: It really is. And, you know, despite
1: He also has a contract looming, too.
0: He sure does. Yeah. You know how that can sometimes light a fire under your backside.

0: despite dealing with injuries to both of his shoulders and, you know, getting all kinds of attention in double teams, Matt. He had 13 and a half sacks last year, 25 TFLs, 30.
1: 13 and a half last year.
0: Or sorry. No. He did not have 13 and a half last year. Sorry. That's aggregate. My fault.
1: Oh, okay.
0: I thought that was just last year.
1: Gotcha.
0: But still, I mean,
1: he's so disruptive.
0: 6 foot three, 315 pounds. And was like you, I know you brought this up. I think it was when we were doing our NFC East preview at some point last week that, like, he clearly was not healthy down the stretch.
1: No, he's going, yeah.
0: If he gets those shoulders back and is a clean bill of health, he's a problem.
1: He's a problem. I mean, he could be a multiple defensive player of the year winner in his career.
0: Yes, he could.
1: And you don't say that about many dudes.
0: I mean, don't say that particularly about many dudes that aren't edge rushers either.
1: Right. I mean, J.J. Watt, Aaron Donald, like, I'm not saying he's as good as those guys, but he could be in that conversation if it all hits.
0: Offensive Rookie of the Year, KC Concepcion. Remember, these are longer shots.
1: He can lead that team in targets by a wide margin.
0: Absolutely.
1: I mean, they were manufacturing stuff to fan in left and right because they had nothing at receiver.
0: And if they get some semblance of stability at the quarterback position, he could be set for a real productive rookie season. Defensive Rookie of the Year, Malachi Lawrence of the Cowboys. I love
1: Ooh,
0: this.
1: Good
0: I
1: one.
0: I love that pick because with Quinnen Williams, pardon me, Rashawn Gary, Kenny Clark too. Like,
1: they've got a handful of edge guys that they've drafted recently. You know, like their line could be pretty good, and it's, you know, the offense is going to score points, so you're going to have pass rush opportunities, and you need that to be an edge guy to win this award.
0: And I've told you this. He was you know, in our build up to the draft, I think he was the one that you and I did an exercise of, like, guy who's not getting first round buzz that should be, or something, you know, something like that. And he was my pick. Like, he just, you watch his UCF tape, man. He is just violent and physical. And
1: yes, he's a fun watch.
0: He's a fun watch. Yes. And, like, if he played in the SEC or the Big Ten, I think a lot more people would be talking about him.
1: He's got a really good get off. He plays hard. He's an easy one to like.
0: Comeback Player of the Year, Fred Warner. I don't even know if that's a long shot. He should probably
1: be on linebacker
0: short
1: in the league, right?
0: Best
1: linebacker
0: on the league. And, what, played four or five games last year before he missed the whole season with that ankle?
1: I mean, I guess Bosa on the same defense would fit the bill. I don't like, that's one of my least favorite awards.
0: Do you come back from an injury? Do you come back from stinking?
1: Mm-hmm. like Geno could be one of those guys. Like, if he gets back to league average, like, boy, you came back from being terrible.
0: And there's been the Genos and the Ryan Tannehills, who it's been like comeback player of the year because everyone thought you were cooked and then you had a really good year.
1: I think Flacco won that one year.
0: There's been the Alex Smith injuries, the DeMar Hamlin. I don't think Hamlin won it that year, did he? But the Alex Smith one where...
1: can't remember if he did or not, but right.
0: Yeah, it's just interesting. Like, Patrick Mahomes obviously could be a very viable one here.
1: Yeah. I think there's some really strong candidates
0: too.
1: Micah Parsons.
0: Yeah.
1: You know, right. Guys had big injuries last year.
0: And then, Matt, to bring it all home, Bucky Brooks's call for long shot for Coach of the Year. Dark horse pick, Mike McCarthy of the Pittsburgh Steelers. I want to read
1: I don't think that's crazy at all.
0: I don't either.
1: Yeah.
0: Let me read it, and then we'll talk about it. Bucky Brooks's logic is this. This underappreciated Super Bowl winning head coach has a chance to cement his legacy with a strong run in Pittsburgh. McCarthy takes over a longtime winner that felt like it had plateaued under Mike Tomlin, but the roster still features enough veteran playmakers to make a jump from good to great under a new direction.
1: Mm-hmm.
0: If the veteran coach can get Aaron Rodgers to play like a top half quarterback in a system that minimizes his deficiencies while simultaneously prodding defensive coordinator Patrick Graham to help the vaunted defense regain its swagger and suffocating style, the Steelers will make plenty of noise as AFC contenders. Inherently, McCarthy could win his first NFL Coach of the Year award.
1: Didn't know he has not won one, but I mean, they don't give them out like candy either. I think that's really well said. Like I said, Bucky does great work.
0: He does.
1: I believe the roster's better today than it was 365 days ago.
0: Agreed.
1: I think that's hard to fight me on. You know what I mean? And if the defense can live up to what they're capable of, and there's more around Rodgers, and you won the division last year, this isn't a real hard puzzle to build where if Steelers win 12 games, you're in the Coach of the Year conversation. Because I feel like national expectations are lower than that. You know, like, I bet most pundits pick the Steelers for third in the division.
0: That's the Vegas odds, right?
1: Yeah, and that's Vegas odds. And, you know, whenever we start seeing these predictions, I'm guessing we'll see mostly as a third place team.
0: I also, you know this, but Mike Tomlin and his lack of losing seasons almost became like a punchline for some

0: Steelers fan.
1: Right, like, I know, I get it.
0: Hey, we won't win a playoff game, but we won't have a losing season. And I get it. It was 19 years. Even everything runs its course.
1: It's miraculous, but it's also frustrating. You know, right, yeah.
0: I think, though, nationally, everybody views that differently. Mike Tomlin is, I don't know if you could find a coach that in any sport that has gone nearly a decade without winning a playoff game that is still as universally lauded as Mike Tomlin.
1: Like, if in the other seat there was Belichick or Reed, they'd be like, you guys have no idea how hard that is.
0: Exactly right. Even just the Mike Greenbergs and Stephen A. Smiths and Dan Orlovsky's and all the national talking heads, the Pat McAfee's, all those people, they all laud Mike Tomlin. Mm-hmm. And I think if McCarthy not only can keep that thing humming, but even the Steelers look like they take a step forward this year, people will go, wow.
1: Yeah, right.
0: He walked into a really tough situation after 19 years of a head coach, and he took that thing to the next level in year one. I think you could really see a scenario where we're talking about Mike McCarthy, I think, plenty in this realm down the stretch of the season. Albeit, again, this is one of those your team has to win some games and you got to be, you know, right in the division thick in the playoff conversation.
1: And I'm not a betting expert, but I bet it pays pretty well to put a buck on McCarthy right now.
0: Ooh.
1: I bet it does.
0: That might even be something.
1: I don't think expectations are super high.
0: Man, we might have to check that out.
1: We might
0: have to check that out during the break, see what we're working with here. But that's your Bucky Brooks' pick for some long shot dark horses for individual awards in the NFL this 2026 season. And that is the first hour of the show. When we come back to kick off hour number two, we'll continue with our divisional previews today, taking a look at the AFC East.
1: All right.
0: That's the I'm going to call this the haves and the have nots.
1: It really is. Two and two. Yeah.
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0: evening, Steeler Nation. How we doing? Well, that's good. Us too. Hour number two of the drive here on this Tuesday as we rock and we roll through the month of June and getting closer and closer to July and a big weekend across the country here. It's been a good summer, man. All these World Cup videos of like Japanese guys trying Texas barbecue for the first time.
1: That is pretty cool.
0: German guys driving through like small town Ohio, you know.
1: Okay.
0: French people freaking out that like you get free refills at your restaurant. I meant to send you this video. You would have loved it. It was this French guy. And he was like, basically like asking the waiter. And the waiter was like, no, like you could refill your Diet Coke. Like it's free.
1: It's on the
0: as
1: house,
0: many
1: yeah.
0: times as you want. He's like, I can drink like 10,000 of these. Like, you know what I mean? Like, it doesn't cost nothing. It's free.
1: Reminds me, not that it was the greatest experience, but yesterday I went to the cafeteria where my son mm-hmm. was at every day. You know, I'm like, hey, see what they do.
0: Of course, see how the boy's eating.
1: Yeah, and you probably remember better than I do, but he's like, Dad, the food's not great, but we don't have any food in our fridge. All we have is High Life cans.
0: Yeah, freshman year, it's like you're living from the cafeteria.
1: Yeah.
0: You maybe have a little mini fridge in your dorm room and that's in a microwave. That's about
1: it. And he's like, we would just sit there for like an hour and a half yep. and different waves would come in. I'd drink 4,000 Cokes and just get another piece of pizza and yep. another nugget, yep. you know? And I was like, neither one were great, but they're okay. But, you know, it's more bulk at that age. You're 18 years old and you just need a lot of fuel, you know?
0: Just
1: right.
0: eat as much as you want. We used to have, I can't remember if it was Tuesdays or Thursdays, but in the cafeteria at my dorm at WVU, it was like pasta station night.
1: Yeah.
0: So it was, you know, like that possibility. It's like you go up, you pick your proteins and your veggies and your noodles and your... We'd sit there.
1: It's not a Michelin star, but
0: no,
1: you know.
0: When you're 18 and it's all free, it's like you get your thing, you eat it, you stuff your face, you all sit there for like 90 minutes and joke and, you know, mess around and then you go get another plate. And
1: yeah. I mean, it's not Carmy, you know, making, you know, the seven fishes or whatever, but I mean,
0: I still haven't watched any of The Bear, but.
1: I got two more episodes to go. I'm going to knock them out tonight.
0: We were going to do it. We were going to do it Sunday.
1: Oh, you were
0: going to
1: do it Sunday, yeah.
0: Yeah, and we were just like both so tired from the weekend.
1: Mm-hmm.
0: And then last night we had some stuff going on, but I do need to get into the Bear here, certainly. Matt, we're going to get into the NFC East here as we kind of continue just going through a division a day and taking a look at...
1: NFC or AFC?
0: AFC.
1: Okay.
0: AFC East. So we've done so far, we have done the Norths and the Wests.
1: Okay.
0: So we have the Easts and the Souths left here in this exercise.
1: We didn't plan this, but coincidentally, we started a series on my six-pack podcast where... We do six topics for every team, and we do two teams a day.
0: Okay.
1: Friday, we did

0: going east.
1: So you're they'd be like, for the Cardinals, it'd be like, who's going to be the starting quarterback?
0: Yeah, exactly. Okay. Like concerns or topics, sure, et cetera. And we finished out the East today. We did New England and the Jets.
1: Nice.
0: You know, so we were just chatting about these guys today.
1: It is a tale of two halves, this division.
0: It really is.
1: Because the Bills and the Patriots are contenders. The Jets and the Dolphins might be contending for the first overall pick.
0: Especially Miami when I dug into it. Again, like if I think if Geno is okay, they got a line and they got some playmakers.
1: They could at least not be embarrassing.
0: They have Minka and, you know, like they have people that you don't realize. I mean, they could be okay. I don't know if Miami can be okay.
1: Even if Malik Willis really hits.
0: That's got to be the whole goal.
1: They're still.
0: Don't have to use that high pick on Malik Willis and instead use it on Jeremiah Smith.
1: Mm-hmm.
0: And now we're talking.
1: And now you are cooking.
0: You know.
1: Let's, as we always do, take a look at the odds before we get into these four teams and talk a ceiling and a floor for each. The Buffalo Bills, Matt, very slight favorites to win the division over the Patriots. The Bills are minus 120. The Patriots are plus 120. So,
0: okay.
1: I mean, that's
0: pretty
1: very,
0: fine line, yeah.
1: Very close to a pick 'em there. The Buffalo Bills, the slightest of favorites in the division. And then the Jets are almost plus 2,000 to win it. The Dolphins almost plus 4,000. So it is... a huge, huge drop off there, certainly. Let's start then with the favorites in the Buffalo Bills in a very interesting new regime, new coaching staff, a lot of changes. Matt, they're moving into a new stadium, a new home this year.
0: Oh, yeah, yeah. That stuff matters.
1: That it certainly does. The Buffalo Bills ceiling and floor, and a reminder for our listeners who might have missed the first, four divisions that we did in this exercise. This is like when you have these type of conversations, Matt and I are assuming health because, yes, the floor for the Bills is
0: Josh Allen doesn't play a snap.
1: Josh Allen gets hurt in September or in training camp and they win three games.
0: Yes, but we understand that's a possibility.
1: You could say that about pretty much every team in the NFL if they were to lose. So we assume health when we have these parameter conversations. Ceiling and floor for the Buffalo Bills.
0: They could win the whole thing.
1: They could. They absolutely could.
0: Because he's that good.
1: Yeah.
0: He's that good.
1: Jim Leonard takes the defense and, you know.
0: Yeah. I like the Leonard addition a lot.
1: Make some lemonade out of some lemons there.
0: Yeah. I think, though, I kind of lean the opposite way on Buffalo. Like, I think they made the wrong decision between GM and coach.
1: Agreed.
0: I don't like how the offseason's gone. I don't like how they team build. I know it's not a huge deal, but they're transitioning from a 3-4 to a 4-3, or the other way around, 4-3 to a 3-4, and it doesn't mean as much as it used to, but all their pegs are round, and they're shoving them in square holes that way, too. You know, but they do have what I think is the best football player walking the planet right now.
1: It goes a long way.
0: Yeah.
1: I think it would have been two seasons ago, so not this past year, but the season before, when the Bills had that. They had that huge kind of exodus of talent on their roster.
0: Mm-hmm.
1: They lost...
0: Like when Stephon Diggs left.
1: They lost Diggs.
0: Yeah,
1: they
0: lost
1: a lot in their secondary and on their defense. They lost a lot of big-name players.
0: They do those two safeties that were there for 100
1: years. Whose
0: gone.
1: Names, of course, are escaping me right
0: Poyer
1: now.
0: And,
1: Jordan Poyer and... Was it Hyde? Was he the other one?
0: Yeah, Micah Hyde.
1: Yep, Micah Hyde. And everyone thought, okay... Bills are going to have to eat their vegetables and take a little bit of a step back
0: here. And they had cap issues, which inevitably can't come to get you, you know.
1: But then they won like 12 or 13 games, and I think they were in the AFC Championship game against the Chiefs.
0: Yeah.
1: You know,
0: it could be that kind of year, too.
1: I think this might be the year, though, where they eat their vegetables and take a little bit of a step back.
0: I lean
1: that
0: way,
1: too. They still make the playoffs. They still go 10-7 and make the playoffs.
0: I don't see a lot of difference makers on defense. DJ Moore's a nice addition.
1: Nice addition.
0: No question.
1: But I don't know if he's the one to put you over the top.
0: I don't think it's like when they got Diggs.
1: Yes,
0: yeah,
1: exactly.
0: Like that's doing a lot.
1: True, he was a real number one at
0: he
1: that
0: was.
1: Point. But the Josh Allen factor is real. I'm with you on that. I think though, like if you're making me guess, do they take a step forward this year or take a step back? I would say take a
0: step
1: back.
0: But I do think they could still win the Super Bowl.
1: I think when you have one of those unicorn quarterbacks,
0: and
1: listen, it's funny because so many of these guys did not have their best showings the last time we saw them.
0: Correct.
1: Like Drake May was that
0: Stroud.
1: Way. Stroud was that way.
0: Yeah.
1: Josh Allen was that way. Now he was dealing with injuries, so it was a little different. But Mahomes was that way last season.
0: Good
1: point. Not that any of those guys were. Some of them were disasters.
0: Even
1: but
0: Knicks missed the last game when it mattered most. You know, not that he's as good as all those dudes. But
1: I think that you got to kind of erase the performance in Denver by Josh Allen out of your mind and remember what he was for the vast majority of the season.

0: And so when you have a guy like that, you always have a chance. But I'd be more prone to think they're going to take a step back. But having said that, again, I think their ultimate ceiling is still Super Bowl when you got a guy like that under center.
1: And I don't throw this term around lightly, but I think Allen is rocket.

0: really blown away with him was 2 years ago, because you brought this up. You know, the highs are always there. But 2 years ago, there were no lows. He didn't take sacks. He didn't turn the ball over.
1: I was going to say, like six or seven turnovers the whole year.
0: Nothing went wrong. I bet we look back at his amazing career and go, he kind of got a little lucky that year. Yeah, that's a little bit of the, he's probably going to put the ball in harm's way a little bit more. That's just his nature.
1: It is.
0: Yeah.
1: Brett Favre.
0: Exactly.
1: New England Patriots, Matt, just on the Bills' heels. This one's weird, too, because...
0: I know. I feel like they walked before, or they ran before they could walk, but I also think the supporting cast around May got better. And they drafted a tackle, and you add Brown and Dobbs, you know.
1: If Drake May turns into one of those unicorns this season, we saw it at times last year, and if he takes another step forward, then obviously they have a Super Bowl ceiling. But I think I'm going same conversation as Buffalo in the sense of, and maybe I'm cheating a little bit, because for New England, the only way to take a step forward is to win a Super Bowl, because you were just there. But I would guess that they take a half step back as opposed to being back in an AFC championship game or a Super Bowl
0: game. I said the same thing today on the other podcast, and a couple of my nuggets were the defense. It was a very offensive-centric offseason, and I think the supporting cast around May greatly improved. You know, I mean, like, if Diggs turns into A.J. Brown, you know, I mean, like, is your number one, and added even a tight end in on day two.
1: Brought some guys in for the offensive line.
0: Yes. You know, and Dobbs a good player. So I think that part is better. But the defense is basically status quo. And the analogy I used is, in this league, if sharks stop swimming, they die. You rarely can just look at the side of the ball and being like, we're good. I can stop swimming for an off season or two. Usually you can't, you know, and they lost like Chase on, but they drafted one in the second round. Like you almost always have to add. And as much, you know, I love May, but progress isn't linear. You're the runner up for the MVP. That may go down as his best season ever. And he still has a great career and you're super happy with him. I'm not questioning him. It's just many times in the history of great quarterbacks.
1: Absolutely.
0: He took five steps forward last year, maybe take a half of one back this year. And I have no doubt that he will be a franchise quarterback. I just don't know if he'll be in the MVP category every year. You know what I mean?
1: Which is hard to do.
0: That's Josh Allen. That's all-time great. So yes. That's hard.
1: Yes, it is. Floor for the Patriots. I still think the division helps a lot because you better at least go 3-1 against the Jets and the Dolphins. You better at least go 3-1 against those two teams.
0: I'd be shocked if they're under 500.
1: I would too.
0: Yeah. I mean, the offense should be good even if May takes a small step forward.
1: I think floor for them is they're still in a hunt in December for a playoff spot.
0: A bad year, I think, would be 9-8.
1: Yeah. The New York Jets, Jets. Matt, they have a very wide variance.
0: I think so too.
1: Of potential ceiling and floor. Not that I even if everything hits, I don't know if they make the playoffs. But
0: I don't think so either. But I think they could. I ended my conversation today about the Jets going. I don't know what their over under win total is, but I think I'm going over because I know it's going to be low. First of all, and again, this conversation we had with the Vikings and Tyler. Yeah, I'm going over. They play Miami twice.
1: Yeah,
0: I mean that helps.
1: Sure does.
0: Again, I blame the Raiders more than I blame Geno for last year. And if you go from worst quarterback play in the league to 20th, just like we talked about the Vikes,
1: they do have some guys on their defense.
0: They got a lot of guys around him on offense. I mean, it's a really nice nest for next year's quarterback. And defense, I guarantee they did this on purpose. But like Minka and DeMario Davis, I'm like, why are they getting all these old dudes? I think they just wanted leaders. And even the guys they drafted are from winners. You know, Cooper was from Indiana. Sadiq from Oregon. I drafted another dude from Indiana, I think. Like, the guys they added were all winners. You know, and I think they're trying to change the culture a little bit.
1: I think they definitely take a step forward there.
0: I do, too.
1: How much of a step, we'll wait and see.
0: I don't know if he's a good coach or not. I don't think he had any – I'm not sure you can really tell. Yeah.
1: The floor, though, I mean, Geno can stink and be completely done. The defense is too old and washed, and they win three or four games again. Mm-hmm. I mean, that could happen, without a doubt.
0: And we looked at a lot of the different positions. Like, their corner room is really rough. You know, like, okay, maybe the pass rush looks good with Bailey and McDonald and some of these

0: dudes, but they can't cover anybody. You know, like you might end the season being like, man, the offense is a really nice nest and they need a quarterback, of course, but they have a ton of cap room and all these first round picks. And if they draft a corner and sign a corner and get that quarterback, I see where they're at. You know, like I see the vision.
1: You know, it's funny. You're right. You mentioned how they drafted winners.
0: It's crazy. I remember looking at
1: their draft picks were on playoff teams.
0: Yeah, yeah.
1: Like David Bailey, Texas Tech, won the Big 12 and went to the playoff. Kenyon Sadiq, Oregon. They didn't win the Big Ten, but they went to the playoff. They were right there. You know,
0: a ton of wins.
1: Two guys from Indiana, the guard from Miami, who was in the national
0: played
1: championship
0: against Miami
1: game.
0: Against like, Indiana. That can't be an accident.
1: No, and then their other picks were like Jackson from Florida State, who had a down year but a really good program. Mm-hmm. Cade Klubnik from Clemson, down year but a really good program. VJ Payne from Kansas State, down year but a good program. Like
0: they've won a lot of games.
1: They drafted some, a lot of dudes that are used that have to winning. Won a lot of games.
0: Yeah. I don't think that's an accident at all.
1: And then finally,
0: and I get it. I think it's smart.
1: Yeah. And finally, if you're trying to change a culture, right?
0: Yeah.
1: Finally, the Miami Dolphins, Matt.
0: It's going to be a long year.
1: I think we can get Floor out of the way. That's first overall draft pick.
0: Exactly. Them in Arizona, to me, I think the Browns are better than those guys. I think the Jets are better than those guys.
1: Raiders.
0: I think the Raiders are probably better than those guys. Because there's some really, really weak rooms for Miami. Corners, horrible. Wide receivers, terrible. Pass catchers in general are bad. But again, it's positive season. You know, everyone's looking at it through glass half full type of deal. They might have had their quarterback, and the O-line could be a strength too. Mm-hmm. You know, they've drafted Proctor, and the center's a stud, and the left tackle's a good young player. Like, okay, we end up with the first overall pick, and
1: we like our nest.
0: And we like Willis, and we don't need the quarterback, and the line's in place, and we got a million picks. Okay. I mean, it's going to be a long year, though, in the process.
1: Here comes Jeremiah Smith.
0: Yeah, exactly. Take Jeremiah Smith or trade from 1 to 3 and take Jeremiah Smith and then just draft defense like crazy. It's like, all right.
1: Could be a long year of medicine and vegetables, but they could be in a good spot.
0: Yeah.
1: By the time, you know, we get to early 2027 in the offseason rolling on there. So there's our NFC East snapshot. Who you picking to win the thing, Matt? Buffalo or New England?
0: I think Buffalo, but again, I don't like the first time head coach conversation. I almost didn't bring it up, and I kind of feel like it's water under the bridge.
1: Vrabel stuff?
0: But the Vrabel stuff. Hey. I mean, it doesn't get talked about much anymore, and I'm sure owner and his players and him have all come to grips with where it's at. But I definitely trust him more than the new coach in Buffalo. That's but right. I think Buffalo's my pick. I don't think I'm going to take either one like to represent the AFC in the Super Bowl or anything, though.
1: I'm with you on that. Yeah. It's an interesting one because I give the slight edge to Josh Allen.
0: Mm-hmm.
1: And what, the Bills had won it 6 straight years, I think
0: it's not
1: before,
0: a coincidence.
1: Before last year. But that coaching stuff is real. And
0: I think they could regret moving on from McDermott.
1: They very easily could. Yeah. And if there's just some stability in New England and almost by default, they win the division again.
0: It's probably my least favorite division to pick, the more I think about it. Because I really think it's a coin flip between two. Yeah.
1: There's not a viable third team in this division like there are in most. That's our thoughts on the AFC East in 2026. When we come back here, I want to kind of piggyback off this exercise a little bit, Matt.
0: All right.
1: And talk about who we think is most likely to go from worst to first in a division in the NFL in 2026. That's something we see pretty much every year.
0: Yeah, it's not crazy.
1: Who are the prime contenders to do that here in 26-27? We'll discuss when we return. Euler and Williamson, hour number 2. It's The Drive. Steelers Nation Radio on the Steelers Audio Network.
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0: on the drive on this Tuesday, and it's time to talk a little worst to first in the NFL in 2026. Matt, this happens pretty much every year.
1: It does.
0: There's a team that finishes the last place in their division that comes back and wins the whole thing the next year.
1: We just finished talking about the Patriots. We didn't see that coming. And they end up going to the Super Bowl, right?
0: I don't think many people saw that coming, certainly. I think some people thought that New England would take a step forward, but not that they would win the division and then end up representing the AFC in the Super Bowl. So, Matt, eight teams that were worst in their division last year, of course. I think there's two prime candidates.
1: I think there's two that stand out.
0: The Saints and the Lions. Are those the two?
1: Yes. Yes.
0: Because the Saints, and I mean, a lot of different reasons.
1: The quality of competition they're facing is very different.
0: That's exactly right. Yeah, yeah, yeah. For Detroit, it's kind of cheating because you're like, well, they finished last year, but in a really good division.
1: In a really good
0: all
1: division.
0: The teams had a winning record.
1: And we know the Lions are good.
0: Yes.
1: You know, like,
0: yes, we do.
1: Any preseason power rank probably should have them in the top 10.
0: Yeah.
1: And they count
0: the
1: as
0: top 10,
1: place
0: I think at least, you know, 12
1: top
0: or 13.
1: Half of the league,
0: yes,
1: for sure.
0: Absolutely.
1: They've won a lot of games lately.
0: And we know that division is really good. It's it's deep, top to bottom. But they went 9-8 last year. You don't typically get a fourth place division team with a winning record.
1: Agreed.
0: So they're, I think, a pretty.
1: And even though that division's really good, there's not a team like, holy smokes, they're definitely winning it.
0: Yes.
1: I mean, they all got a case.
0: No doubt. It's a good division, but it's not a lot separating those four teams
1: exactly.
0: in that division.
1: Yeah.
0: I think you could shake that division up 10 different times and get 10 different results.
1: Yeah, and I'd buy them all.
0: Yeah.
1: You know, any of the four seedings.
0: The Saints, though, I think when you see the progress they made down the stretch, some of the additions they've made this offseason,
1: yeah.
0: Tyler Shuck takes a step forward. And again, that division was won by a team that was 8-9 last year in the Carolina Panthers. It's not the strongest, stoutest, deepest division. The Saints and the Lions feel like the pretty two clear-cut favorites in this conversation.
1: I was really impressed with the Saints head coach addition. I was really impressed with what Shuck did. A very mature game, and I think it can't be lost that he's old. You know, like, he needs to have a mature game.
0: Yeah.
1: You know, like, if
0: he's like 25 when he got drafted or whatever.
1: I think he's older than that. I think he's 26 or,
0: maybe.
1: I mean, he backed up Herbert his rookie year or his early in Oregon. So he has less runway to be.
0: He'll turn 27 in September.
1: Hey, really? Okay. Cool. I mean, he has less runway to be a project quarterback. Ward, okay, I can wait on you a little bit.
0: Like
1: right. It's a big difference. But he showed it, you know, and he still has work to do, but I do think a step forward is very possible. I thought they were a guard away from having one of the best O-lines in the league. They signed a good starter from the Bills. I thought they were really short at the second receiver spot. Jordan Tyson, an explosive running back, was lacking as well. Achane, you know, adds to the mix. It's like I agreed with their vision. The defense statistically was a lot better than I thought it was, too, last year. I mean, it was not bad, and they don't have a ton of great playmakers on this side of the ball, but it's a pretty well-coached team.
0: Yeah,
1: I like where they're at.
0: Like, I really like Kellen Moore and what he's done. And then, you know, you bring in Brandon Staley, who – you know, didn't have success as a head coach, but he's done great things with that defense.
1: Yeah.
0: Yeah, it's interesting. Can they get Chase Young to find some stability in his career?
1: He's been playing better of late.
0: What does Cam Jordan give you, you know, a year after being, I think, much better than people expected?
1: I think the defense was, the sum was greater than the parts or whatever. That's, I screw that saying up every time, but you know, if you add them all
0: some
1: up,
0: some of the whole was greater.
1: The
0: than
1: whole
0: the
1: was the greater whole was than greater the sum of the parts.
0: Yeah, so something like that.
1: That's it.
0: Something like that.
1: So and I'm with you with Detroit.
0: I think those are the
1: they're
0: two.
1: The best last place team for sure.
0: Yes.
1: I mean, if you put all the eight last place teams and rank them, they're clearly the best.
0: Yes.
1: And it's not, and it's a distant second.
0: Some other, I think, that deserve mentioning in this conversation, Matt, the Tennessee Titans and the New York Giants.
1: Yeah.
0: The Titans.
1: I think people are ahead of themselves on the Giants.
0: I agree.
1: Yeah. I love the Harbaugh addition, but it's probably 2 years away.
0: Especially when you consider, like, they're chasing two good teams
1: in
0: Philly and Dallas.
1: I mean, can they beat out the Commanders?
0: Sure.
1: Absolutely.
0: Sure.
1: Absolutely. Can Dart be better than I think he is? Sure. I don't love this neighbor situation with the injuries, but they've added a lot of big bodies. They're going to run the football. You know, Ricard's there now and Mau Noa. I mean, like, you understand where Mau Goa, you know, you understand what Harbaugh is trying to do here. Defensive front looks very

0: very formidable, the pass rush, but they've been a bottom team for a long time. I think it's a two-year project, if Dart hits.
1: I agree.
0: And I have my doubts about him.
1: I'm with you. And then the Titans, I mean, Titans are weird because that that division is so up and down every year.
0: I know.
1: Like, you look at Houston.
0: They're sort of a sneaky one from worst to first.
1: You look at Houston and Jacksonville and you think they've, like, I don't even want to say turn a corner. Maybe that applies for Jacksonville, not Houston.
0: Yeah.
1: Houston's been in the playoffs for three straight years. Jacksonville feels like they've stabilized and turned a corner. Like, those two teams aren't going anywhere. We could argue about if they're true Super Bowl contenders.
0: Sure, but they're pretty stable.
1: But they're pretty stable and certainly playoff caliber teams. But what if one of them takes a step back? You know, what if Cam Ward takes a huge step forward? What if Robert Saleh, you know, spins some magic with that defense?
0: Let's not forget, I mean, the first overall pick, Ward, who loses his head coach to getting fired very early in the season.
1: Second month of the season.
0: They had no chance of success last year. He had no chance of success. It's going to be better.
1: Yes.
0: I mean, I'm definitely a Ward believer.
1: I'm very interested to see what he looks like this year, along with Brian Daboll there.
0: Yeah.
1: They might be my, because again, I think New Orleans and Detroit, however you want to put them, are the clear-cut one and two in this conversation.
0: Yeah.
1: But I think Tennessee might be number three for me.
0: I think they are for me, the more I think it through. Like, of course, I'll probably pick them to be fourth in their division, as is the case with most of these teams, which is maybe nearsighted by me. But they're another one. If they're over, under total, whatever it is, I might lean towards over. It's probably 6 or 6.5 or something like that. Maybe it's even 5.5. I mean,
1: it is 6.5.
0: Okay.
1: Ooh, that's a little.
0: Yeah, it's a little high.
1: But, I mean, I think that speaks to what we're saying. I thought it would have been more like 5.5, but hey, if that team.
0: Yeah. I could see things just getting better, though. I mean, it was a disaster season last year.
1: Oh, I think it'll definitely be better.
0: Yeah.
1: It almost has to be.
0: Like, I'm sure Titans fans will be more optimistic 6 months from now than they will a year ago.
1: Mm-hmm. Yeah.
0: Should.
1: You know, January, February, they can be like, hey.
0: Well, I see it now.
1: We've
0: no more offseason.
1: Top 10 pick or, you know.
0: We got a coach and a coordinator and a quarterback and, you know, another high pick and another offseason. We could be all right.
1: Matt, there's.
0: Those other teams are pretty rough.
1: Other four are pretty rough. The Jets, we just had that conversation talking the AFC East. I mean, you'd have to have something happen, it feels like, to Josh Allen or Drake May where they miss a significant amount of time.
0: Now, they could be better than we think, but
1: sure.
0: Win the division, that's a sprint. I don't know. Yeah.
1: Raiders, I mean, that division
0: is
1: really good.
0: Yeah.
1: And
0: Mendoza would have to win Rookie of the Year.
1: And even if he does, you might still finish fourth in that division.
0: That defense could be 32nd last year.
1: Yes. So that one's tough to see. The Browns, obviously, very tough to see. The quarterback situation is a mess. You just traded your best player. You've got a first-time head coach in a division with three other solid teams.
0: I think it was the first segment of the day, but Watson would have to be Texans Watson. And does he still have that in him on a contract year? I believe it's possible. I'm not going to bet on it, but then they could be a good team. But are the Ravens, Steelers, and Bengals all going to go backwards?
1: Right. You need a perfect storm for them
0: to really
1: be in the conversation. And then, Matt, I think dead last in this pecking order is the Arizona Cardinals.
0: Oh, yeah.
1: Because of where they're at and then where the other three teams are at.
0: I can't even write the story. This is fiction, but maybe you'll believe it.
1: Two teams in their division were in the NFC Championship game last year.
0: Yes.
1: One of them won the Super Bowl. Might have been the two best teams in football in the Seahawks and the Rams. And San Francisco.
0: The Niners are scary.
1: San Francisco won 12 games last year and now gets Bosa back and gets Warner back and added Mike Evans. And
0: I think we're going to see Beck.
1: I would be shocked if we didn't.
0: And I don't think we're going to finish the season going, wow, they found a diamond in the rough in Beck. You know, I don't envision that happening.
1: I think we're going to finish the season saying the Arizona Cardinals are picking first overall and are they taking Arch?
0: Is it Arch or is it Moore?
1: Dante
0: Moore,
1: what are
0: we doing here? Right, yeah.
1: Whatever the case may be. By the way, on my long 5-hour drive out to Philadelphia, I listened to a couple of those McShay building the board, the quarterback board podcast.
0: Oh, that's fun, isn't it?
1: Where he did the Manning versus Moore and Sellers versus Sorsby.
0: They're pretty strong in their convictions on both those.
1: Not McShay, the other guy who does it with him.
0: Steve Mensch. Yeah.
1: He's like, I have Sellers as my number one guy.
0: He loves him.
1: Loves him.
0: I get.
1: Which I was like, that kind of
0: it's a lot.
1: That made me feel good. I don't know if I have Sellers as my number one guy, but I have him in that tier one, which a lot of people don't.
0: Okay.
1: But that I'm interested to continue to listen to that as they compare.
0: You beat me to the punch.

0: the quarterbacks.
1: You know how often I'm like, I was listening to a podcast on the way here, and I was listening to a podcast on the way here, and it's McShay's newest one that came out this morning.
0: Okay.
1: Because he spent the weekend, as he does every year, at the Manning Passing Academy.
0: Down in Louisiana?
1: Yes. So Archie, grandfather, has always helped, has always asked Todd, who should we invite, you know, to the quarterback.
0: Nice.
1: And they're not, some of them are lifetime college quarterback.
0: Yeah.
1: You know, like
0: there's
1: a lot of dudes there that are there.
0: There's a lot of guys there that you know that guy's not going to play in the NFL. He can be a nice college quarterback, but he's not going to play in the NFL.
1: But Todd helps them quite a bit with, this would be my guest list, you know. Mm-hmm. And a lot of those dudes also coach younger players. I mean, it's not just for Moore and Arch and Sellers and those guys. And Todd said, and I was a little shocked, you know, they were, him and Mench were going back and forth on the podcast today saying, who was the most impressive there? Now, it's a short sample size.
0: Sure.
1: It's a weekend on
0: and
1: a super hot day.
0: Wearing shorts. And
1: Yeah. But he said C.J. Carr.
0: Ooh.
1: He said he felt like Grandpa, the great Michigan coach, was coming out in C.J. teaching high school kids and his immediate command of what they asked him to do. He's like, his body looks better than what I remembered last. He's throwing the ball. Everything about him was better than I remember. I could see C.J. Carr having some heat.
0: Interesting.
1: And the other name I wanted to ask you about, too, because I don't think he's even eligible this year, is the massive North Carolina State dude. Todd's like, he is every bit of 6'6".
0: Yeah, I don't think he's eligible.
1: I don't think he's eligible. But he's like, holy cow, does he have the best arm here, one of the best athletes here, and he's huge. Yeah.
0: Interesting.
1: Again, shorts in Louisiana in June.
0: You
1: know?
0: Still.
1: Yeah.
0: Something to deduce. Now I know what I'm going to listen to on the way home today when you and you and I are out of here about 20 minutes from now. That's our first to worst conversation. Yeah, it feels like a two-horse race in the Saints and the Lions if someone's going to pull it off. Maybe the Titans, the proverbial dark horse there.
1: The Lions could win the Super Bowl.
0: Yeah.
1: I mean, again, that's not insane.
0: It's not insane.
1: Yeah.
0: The other seven, it would probably be insane to win the Super Bowl. The Lions,
1: no,
0: I think,
1: winning the division would be a big accomplishment of the other seven.
0: I mean, they won, 14 games 2 years ago, 9 games last year?
1: Yeah, I mean, how many have they won since Campbell been there?
0: A lot.
1: Yeah, a lot.
0: A lot more than they've lost.
1: That's
0: for sure. Final segment of the day. When we return on the other side, you know what that means. We will get to your questions, your comments, your concerns, your reactions, all that good stuff. The time is yours before we get up out of here on this Tuesday. Euler and Williamson, it is The Drive, Steelers Nation Radio on the Steelers Audio Network.
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0: final segment here of The Drive on this Tuesday. We turn things over to you, get to as many of your questions, comments, concerns, and reactions as we can before we get up out of here. Mr. Steel City says, if you had to put a chip down right now on who starts the majority of games in the 2027 season for the Steelers at quarterback, is it A, another veteran free agent, B, a rookie quarterback, C, someone who is currently on the roster? Also, will you guys be doing video coverage of The Drive at training camp? No video of The Drive at training camp, unfortunately.
1: Just a lot different setup in the
0: press box. It's a lot different setup, and our guy TV, I think, has a million things that he has to shoot for the team and content and stuff like that. But we will be back on video tomorrow up until training camp.
1: Yep, and then as soon as we get back.
0: Yes, and then as soon as we're back from, you know.
1: Which isn't that many shows, it won't be videos.
0: No, I think 14. Total, something like that.
1: I think that's about right. Yeah.
0: But by mid-August, we'll be back and rocking and rolling in the studio and on video. Chip down on who starts the majority of games. That's the key word, majority of games in 2027.
1: I immediately thought rookie that's not on the team now.
0: Even if he doesn't start till October.
1: That's the thing, though, is even if you take one in the first round or trade up for him, is he even close to being guaranteed starting in week one?
0: I mean, Mendoza is. In fact, I think it's more than likely he doesn't start in week
1: probably.
0: One.
1: Probably.
0: But if...
1: I believe Rodgers that he won't be back.
0: Okay, let's go down this road. Yes, I'm with that. I don't think Aaron Rodgers is going to suddenly change his mind.
1: Yeah.
0: Let's go down this road then. You have a year from now, you have a first-round pick at quarterback, okay?
1: Mm-hmm.
0: Lenora Sellers.
1: Cool.
0: You have Aller. Howard.
1: I think we want the answer to this question to be Aller.
0: That's where I was going with this.
1: That would be the good answer.
0: You're confident in Aller or even Howard.
1: I feel like we can let
0: the rookie sit, and if the first round pick sit, and if this goes well with one of these guys, great. If not, we'll put the rookie in there.
1: Where I differ from that is I think you want it to be Aller because they didn't feel like they needed to use a first round pick on a quarterback.
0: See, now that would be the ultimate, but
1: that's
0: how do
1: you want.
0: The only way you see that this year is if Aaron Rodgers misses a bunch of time.
1: Well, boy, he was so unbelievable on practice squad like Mahomes was.

0: again, I'm Drew Aller compared to Mahomes is a stretch. Sure. We understand this. But Mahomes sat 16 out of 17 games his rookie season. They played him a meaningless last week of the season.
1: Yep.
0: And were very confident letting Alex Smith go because they were around the young man so much and he was so good.
1: Mm-hmm.
0: But he's also like the best quarterback ever.
1: He's been. Also. Yeah.
0: That's going to be hard for Aller to convince.
1: Three-time Super Bowl champion, multiple MVP, still not even 30 years old.
0: Could it be Baker or Dak or somebody like that? I kind of hope it isn't. I mean, Dak's a different story than Baker for me.
1: That's the veteran free agent again is the last route that I want to go.
0: It's been down that road. I mean,
1: I'd rather go with Aller or Howard or something and, mm-hmm. and see what you got.
0: Could you trade for a better quarterback that's a veteran that's not on the team? You know, like Burrow and Lamar could get unhappy with their situation. Now, they would never trade them to the Steelers, of course, but yeah. Is there someone we're not putting two and two together?
1: Baker Mayfield might be that one that you mentioned,
0: yeah.
1: But I'm good on that. I don't
0: want to do Baker Mayfield. He's going to cost you something, and
1: I've seen that movie before. It's a fine movie, but it's never winning an Academy Award. It's never winning an Oscar, that movie.
0: So I get...
1: I'm going to go C, someone on the current roster.
0: I'm going to go B.
1: Rookie. Oh, wait, who starts the majority? So, yes, I'm going to go B, too. Sorry. I'm going to go with someone on the current roster starts, but a rookie plays the most games.
0: The most games.
1: Because that was the question. Who
0: I don't feel confident games? About it.
1: I don't either.
0: I mean, history shows it's a veteran.
1: And I don't think it'll be Aaron Rodgers.
0: No.
1: Michael Adesso, one of our regulars, says, would like to know the player you guys think could benefit the most on each side of the football from the coaching change, one on offense, one on defense. Hmm. Also, Matt, you reference House of Dragon podcasts you listen to. What are they? I need to add to my lineup.
0: Ooh, I don't know the names of them off the top of my head. I can find them
1: if you want to look them up for a second, I'll give you
0: my answer. Yeah, I was looking up something on Twitter, though, in the meantime. What was the first part of that question?
1: One player on each side of the ball that's going to benefit the most from the coaching change. On offense, is it Aaron Rodgers? I mean...
0: Could be.
1: Maybe Pat Freiermuth.
0: The Freiermuth stuff was...
1: Because they're not going to be forcing the ball to Jonnu anymore.
0: Yeah, because here's something I retweeted was, he's coming off a career low in offensive snap percentage, only 51% of the snaps.
1: Whew.
0: Targets per game only had 3.2.
1: Ooh.
0: Receptions per game.
1: It's got to be double that.
0: That's what I mean. Receptions per game, 2.4.
1: It's got to be double that this season.
0: Yeah. Yet he had his most efficient season in yards per touch and yards per catch. So his performance wasn't any worse. He was just used less.
1: He just was used less.
0: And there's 54 vacated targets with Jonnu Smith leaving.
1: That's a lot.
0: They're not all going to go to Freiermuth, but if he gets 30 of them, which I think is very reasonable.
1: If he gets 25 of them.
0: Yeah.
1: Might be Muth.
0: I don't know if the old staff was down on Muth, or maybe they're just high on Jonnu.
1: I think
0: it's probably more it, but I think he could be the answer. Defense, I think he'd go a million different ways.
1: Patrick Queen?
0: I mean, it might be TJ Watt.
1: Might be TJ Watt.
0: Around. I mean, I thought Wilson or Queen were...
1: Could be Keanu Benton.
0: Especially if he gets off the nose.
1: Yeah.
0: Yeah, there's a lot of candidates on defense, which I think is promising.
1: It certainly is promising.
0: Yeah, that Freiermuth stuff, I retweeted from someone and said, I know this is frustrating, but it's also promising.
1: Yeah.
0: You know, like, right. If he's like catching 2.4 balls a game and we can get him to 4.
1: We should be pumping up those numbers.
0: Yeah.
1: As Matthew McConaughey said,
0: right.
1: Wolf of Wall Street, those are rookie numbers. This racket. RJ says, what can we expect Jeremy Bernard's role to be this season? Do you guys have a ceiling and a floor for him? Good question, RJ. Wide receiver 3 is what I expect the role, the clear-cut wide receiver 3.
0: Which maybe Roman can change our minds, but I think Bernard's more suited for that. He's bigger, he's more physical. I think he brings more to the table. Some of it's just rookie hope.
1: Sure.
0: You know, you just assume that everyone's going to hit. I don't know in terms of numbers. I bet at the end of the year they're a little underwhelming. Like, I don't think you're going to want them in fantasy.
1: Yeah.
0: You know what I mean? Like, I don't think.
1: Maybe by the end of the season, if you're in a pinch and you need to pick somebody up.
0: Maybe. You know, but I do think they're going to play two tight ends more than people think, more than McCarthy ever has. Because you paid Washington, you paid Freiermuth. I mean, you don't pay guys to sit around.
1: And, yeah, I don't like saying this, but, I mean, the floor for him is he's a rookie, is that he He doesn't pick up what they're asking him to do. They don't trust him out there, and we don't see that much of him.
0: Yeah, and I know this will sound underwhelming, especially

0: a ceiling standpoint.
1: That's happen,
0: I don't
1: that's,
0: either.
1: I mean, that's always the floor with a rookie.
0: When you start, I don't do projections, but there are a lot of smart, mostly fantasy people that do projections. And you start adding guys up. Like, how many catches Fireman's going to have? How many catches does Washington have? How, you know, Metcalf. Boy, Rogers throws to the backs a lot. And all of a sudden, you start looking at each player and you say, oh, I'll take the over on that number. That's not much. And then you add them all up and it's like, that means Aaron Rodgers threw for 6,000 yards.
1: It's not going to happen.
0: The pie is not going to get that much bigger. So his floor, and it could even be you didn't lose faith in the guy, could be like a dozen catches. His ceiling, and you could be super excited about the guy, might be 38 catches.
1: Yeah.
0: You know what I mean? When you start figuring it out, Rodgers isn't going to complete 8,000 balls for 10,000 yards.
1: And 47 touchdowns.
0: Yeah.
1: Ian says, this kind of piggybacks off the Pat Freiermuth conversation we were just having a minute ago. Ian says, I saw Matt's stats about Muth from last year. What's a reasonable expectation for his stat line this year? Also, it's hot at. It is hot at.
0: You said a lot of those numbers we just referenced should double. Mm-hmm. Let's say they go up 75%, not 100%.
1: Okay.
0: I think that's a reasonable expectation.
1: I think
0: we'd be happy with that.
1: So last year he had 41 receptions, almost 500 yards, and 4 touchdowns.
0: Can he get to 60 catches?
1: He gets to 60 catches.
0: He only played half the snaps.
1: And gets 750, 800 yards, and gets seven touchdowns.
0: I'm taking that. I'm not going to go fish.
1: I think I'm taking
0: right. Again, because he's going to be spread thin in terms of ball's going to go to a lot of different guys.
1: It'd be the best year of his career and help mm-hmm. take a lot of attention off those wide receivers.
0: I think he's capable of that.
1: Sudesh says, Matt, when you were with the Cleveland Browns for that 1 year, who did you want to draft with the first over or with the Browns first round pick? Also, I did a bunch of Paramount Plus this weekend and plowed through Mobland and Dutton Ranch.
0: I like both of those a lot.
1: Good things about both. Yeah.
0: Yeah. I like both of those a lot. I'll be honest. We had the third pick and Braylon Edwards was the consensus favorite player in the draft, and he was mine too at the time. So I would have taken Braylon. We did take Braylon. Alex Smith went ahead of him. I was not an Alex Smith believer. And I think I've told the story. Myself and the Browns both had Rodgers with a higher grade over Smith. We knew we weren't going to get him no matter what.
1: Yeah.
0: You know, I mean, we weren't taking a quarterback at 3, and we knew Smith was going 1. I mean, back then everybody knew who 1 was.
1: Sure.
0: I don't think there was a guy. I was really high on DeMarcus Ware. I mean, he was like 5th or 6th, and he ended up hitting.
1: Mm-hmm.
0: We really liked, kind of an interesting story is Thomas Davis. He was like the 14th pick, I want to guess, of the Panthers. Was a big, nasty, strong safety. And at that point, we had just hired Romeo Crennel as our head coach. And Romeo adored him. He thought he was Rodney Harrison.
1: Okay.
0: He ended up being a Pro Bowl linebacker next to Kuechly. I mean, a great career.
1: Yeah.
0: And, you know, strong safety compared to where a linebacker isn't that big of a jump.
1: Sure.
0: But no one was anti-Braylon. He was a really good prospect that had an okay career, but not as good as we thought.
1: Man, this is a blast from the past. And that draft, Matt, three of the top 5 picks were running backs. We'll never see that again.
0: Mm-mm.
1: We'll never see that again.
0: The Browns had just taken... they had Lee Suggs, who we liked, and we also just took the Boston College running back the year before. First round. So, I mean, they weren't going to take one of those, the 2 Auburn kids and Cedric Benson. But, like, Merriman was in that draft. Ware was in consideration.
1: You know who else was in that draft?
0: They liked David Pollack.
1: That's right, out of Georgia, right?
0: Yeah, those were guys we had ranked pretty high. Thomas Davis.
1: Thomas Davis and Derek Johnson were both in that draft. It was a good draft.
0: We didn't like Derek Johnson collectively. Wasn't real big on hitting.
1: Which for a linebacker seems like it's...
0: And remember, we were instituting a Belichick defense,
1: big
0: downhill linebackers. He didn't really fit what we wanted.
1: I'm just upset, Matt, that all through this reminiscing, you didn't mention the 6th overall pick out of West Virginia, Adam Pac-Man Jones. I mean, come on.
0: He was really good, too. I mean, he was a really good prospect.
1: Yes, he was.
0: He was a really good prospect, yeah. I know it didn't quite pan out, but...

0: right?
1: I mean, he had an all right.
0: He didn't have a bad career, right?
1: I say this to people all the time for all the antics and everything. The fact that he stayed in the league as long as he did tells you he could still play. Because
0: that's a good way of putting
1: people
0: it.
1: Wouldn't have kept him around with all the antics if he couldn't play.
0: If he was a seventh round pick, there was a borderline player, you would not have got that many opportunities.
1: Fun show today. Covered a lot of different ground. Tomorrow on the show, I want to get into some more off season stuff. We'll continue our division previews as well. We'll have TV back. TV will be back from vacation.
0: Missed him.
1: He'll be all tan and happy, and I bet you he'll have 17 different segment ideas for us when he rolls in here tomorrow. So we will be back tomorrow. For Matt Williamson, I'm Wes Euler. Take care, everybody. And as always, you know where to find us. 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
13: So much focus and excitement with Mike McCarthy and the Steelers offense this year is wrapped up in the passing game, and how could it not? That's his bread and butter. He won, or at least oversaw, Aaron Rodgers winning multiple MVPs with a passing offense. He won a Super Bowl with that same quarterback with an offense that liked to attack aerially as opposed to on the ground. But I don't think that he's allergic to running the football whatsoever. And that magic number of 55 that he revealed to us that he's looking to get to as far as offensive touches are concerned, offensive snaps are concerned, it don't matter how he gets there. He could run the ball 50 times and throw it five more. As long as he hits that magic number, he feels pretty good about winning a football game. And I want to focus on the running backs to start the show today, Chris, and the running game for the Steelers, because like I said, I think a lot of the focus is on quarterback. What's it going to do with the quarterback? Wide receivers now. How is that passing game going to look? But you need to have a healthy balance in the NFL. And not to get all, you know, super cliche and, you know, indulge the superiority of our own division, but you need to run the football in the AFC North, especially when things start to, you know, snow and hail and sleet sideways and the wind is whoosh, like crazy. It's a little hard to cut through that. Now, your quarterback is a Greek god as far as his arm is concerned, so he can still cut through it somewhat, but you're going to need to run the ball in this league to be successful. You're going to need to have a fair sense of balance, and that's also just a smart thing to do. If you have a quarterback as old as Aaron Rodgers is, it can help protect him more than anything is if you have a strong running game. And the Steelers had a good running game last year, added to that room. Well, broke even in that room. Let's say that as far as the addition and the subtraction is concerned. But we've talked ad nauseum that we think that it's a better fit as far as Rico Dowdle is concerned. We like the offensive line, especially when it comes to run blocking, especially that left side of the line. There's a lot of reasons to think that this team can run the hell out of the football this coming season.
14: Mike McCarthy mentioned a lot that AFC North style, he wants to embrace that.
13: And which, coming from the NFC North, it's basically a carbon copy. Yeah, I mean, yeah, I know Detroit has a dome and Minnesota has a dome. You know what? Never mind. You're soft. It's just Chicago and Green Bay.
14: Cleveland's going to be soft here soon.
13: That's
14: too.
13: That's right. So. They're going to join the softness.
14: Yeah, softest tissue paper. So, but we know, and we saw the last time there was an AFC North intradivisional playoff game, the Steelers and the Ravens ran for 200 and whatever yards
13: exactly.
14: It was. Way too many yards. And it's annually now. I mean, the NFL, whether it's a good thing. I enjoy them. I think it's fitting. Everybody knows it's going to come down every single year. The two teams being contention. Steelers Ravens is always in January, right? Or December 28th, after Christmas, put it that way.
13: Both of them. They basically sneak them both in after Christmas. No, but it doesn't start until November as far as that rivalry is concerned. And we can get into that in another day, unpack that box of why that never comes earlier on the schedule. But you got to run the football when the weather turns like that in Baltimore, in Pittsburgh.
14: Yeah, and that's what I remember. Everybody remembers. Now, that was, I guess, HBO driven, probably, although nobody admitted it. That whenever an AFC North game was after Thanksgiving or whatever that was.
13: That was a crazy coincidence.
14: Yeah, that won't happen.
13: Oh, we scheduled HBO this year, too? What?
14: Oh, really? That's amazing. But there's always going to be AFC. I remember last year was the only the Steelers had played 10 times post Thanksgiving in Cincinnati in the past 10 years. It was, and one of them was a playoff game. They played that one opener. Remember the Minkah Fitzpatrick blocked. It was the only time they played until this past year in Cincinnati.
13: That's right.
14: Before the third week of November
13: and
14: or whatever.
13: It was an epic classic NFL. I mean, look at what happens when you feed the AFC North to each other in the first week of the season. We set the tone.
14: You would think one of these years, like Steelers Ravens, could be a week one game, right?
13: Oh my God.
14: Whether it be like a, there's so many primetime windows now and stuff. And I get, you know, Monday night opener, Steelers Ravens would be kind of cool, I think.
13: But regardless, then you'd be able to throw the ball over.
14: Well, yeah.
13: And then my entire point in this segment would be completely right. moot.
14: We don't
13: Chris.
14: Want that to happen, but yeah, we'll erase this segment if they ever do start playing. But that's the point, is there's so many games that are played. And you know, I mean, the Ravens right now, they went out and they already had, I mean, they had MVP quarterback. I know he runs, but they acquired Derrick Henry a couple years ago, the most bruising

0: old school running back there is in the NFL right now. And the Steelers had trouble stopping him that first year, right? A little better last year. But on both sides of the ball, you know you're going to have to do that. It's almost cliche to a point. But again, Mike McCarthy, despite all of his success, you're right, you know, fostering MVP quarterbacks, things like that, and the reputation he has for a lot of points, he's embracing that he wants to be able to do things that win, you know, between the weather, between the opponents, between
1: yes,
0: and the Browns. I don't, and who knows, you know, they change coaches so often, you never know what, and they have a brand new coaching staff, so they want to do. I used to always say how, now this is 5 or 6 years ago, there was a little era there where I think maybe it bottomed out like you know how running back salaries went down and everything, and they're still down to a point, but they're kind of recovering a little bit. I think that the bottoming out of running game football was whatever 5, 6, 7 years ago around that era, and yet only 3 or 4 teams still were very power running teams, and 2 of them were Steelers, you know, the Ravens and Browns, and then like the Titans when they had Derrick Henry, and the Steelers seemed to play the Titans every year during that era too. So they're playing a lot of games in that. I know I'm talking defense with that, but it shows kind of it is important, and it will be important if they want to get where they want to go.
1: You know, after they go to Tampa Bay that week before they go to Paris, October 18th, then they come home for Cleveland, obviously, right after the Paris game, bye week, at Cincinnati in the middle of November, at Philadelphia around Thanksgiving, home against Denver, home against the Texans, Thanksgiving weekend for Denver, Black Friday game, and then December, first game of December is against Houston. I mean, that's outdoors in tough weather situations, you would assume, at that time of the year, at least that variable is likely to happen. But furthermore, those are just teams that can get the hell after your quarterback, right? At Cincinnati, that's scary all of a sudden. They can supply a fair bit of pressure now, we think, on paper, when it comes to getting after your quarterback. At Philadelphia, never win in Philadelphia, and we know that defense is great at applying pressure. Denver's one of the best defenses in football. If they're not, the other team that is coming right after Houston is maybe the best defense in football. So that is some sharp teeth right there. And I know in June that the best plan of attack against those type of defenses isn't to be like Navy football and run the triple option and run it 80 times.
0: Oh, yeah, they have Navy running back on their team. So
1: oh,
0: I guess
1: God damn, we should do it that way.
0: All of a sudden, wait a minute.
1: But I do think that you need to lead with the running game against teams like that. You know, Rodgers' weakness last year was so clearly teams with great pass rush. Well, if you can lead the offensive charge with a strong running game and punch them in the mouth that way, and, you know, these great pass rushers get into their pass rush, and Will Anderson, you know, gets into a battle with a Fautanu, and he looks like he's going to win, and he's going to get to Rodgers, and then, oh, it was a handoff to Rico Dowdle that he took 10 yards up the field, and now all of a sudden we got a new set of downs, and here's another handoff, and there's 8 more yards, and then just keep pounding it and pounding it and pounding it. Then all of a sudden they tire themselves out a little bit, rushing the passer for no reason, and then having to weigh in on stopping the run, which is hard to do because that's what the Hogs want to do against these pass rushers, is they want to be able to get out of their stance instead of having to catch them and try to finesse them in a pass block. They want to run them right over. They want to imply their will on them. That's the best way to attack teams that have deadly pass rushes, and that swath of games right there, when the weather starts to turn towards November, those are all deadly pass rushes.
0: This is a little side observation, but it ties into what you're saying, talking about earlier. I would bet the Steelers, the Steelers did not play a dome game this season at all. There's probably a good chance this is the last time they'll ever play a season without one dome game. If you think about it, if Cleveland's building one in a few years, they would have played one in New Orleans this year, but they got moved. It just so happened the dome team, the Colts and the Texans, the Falcons, they all play them at home this year instead of on the road. It's just kind of like quirky that they play all outdoor games this year. So I don't know, just something to know. We'll talk about that another show, but anyway, but it sort of ties into what we, because you were talking about the conditions, and you went through that run, you know, after November, like, wow, it's a lot of outdoor games against, you know, when you're playing in bad weather cities, including your own, or cold weather cities. And just like, that's pretty much the entire schedule. I mean, you throw in the Jacksonville game there, I guess is the one exception for throughout the whole second half of the season, generally speaking. You're either at home or, you know, once you get past Halloween, once you get past into November, it's either like AFC North or, you know, Philadelphia is in there. You know, I mean, Carolina after Christmas isn't, you know, Charlotte's not exactly a southern locale at that.

0: a pointer.
1: Oh, you're no, home there anyway.
0: Yeah, they're home there.
1: Tennessee is
0: Tennessee,
1: the next.
0: That's what I meant to say. Yeah. Yeah. Nashville. I mean, Nashville.
1: It's
0: in
1: right
0: January.
1: There as far as the South is concerned, but it's going to be cold in Nashville.
0: Yeah.
1: That's going to be at least like a 45 degree day at
0: yeah,
1: best.
0: Yeah, certainly
1: I would
0: not
1: assume.
0: A trot. What do you think of like a warm weather type place? So, but yes, and that all, and the Steelers getting. And we've talked a lot about Gainwell won the team MVP, and he is a unique player, a unique athlete, and I think the Steelers used him as well as you can pretty much last year, squeeze everything you can out of him, and there's things you can do with him that you can't do with, including a

0: Kenneth Gainwell doesn't look like a running back. He kind of doesn't have a style like a running back, and he was effective at what he did. But Dowdle, especially, you know, he looks like an AFC North running back, right? Finally, like the Steelers have. I mean, Najee Harris looked like an AFC North running back, too, and he sort of played like an AFC North running back as well. But Rico Dowdle is back to kind of that mold, and it will be. And let's face it, ideally, right, you get what team you are, you get a lead, and you're able to then you run the ball more in the second half. It's you're trying to take away a clock. You're trying to preserve clock whenever you have a lead, and that's when you want to be able to run the ball more. So that all kind of fits together that way, too. And we talked about a lot how I am curious to see how that division of labor splits Warren and Dowdle. I mean, that's going to be talked about all camp. I'm sure we won't get a real answer, and obviously, until the regular season starts. But even during camp practices and just the team drills. And I mean, there's so much new. I'm just thinking, going through my head now about it, there's probably not going to be seven shots, right? I mean, seven shots was right there. It's a high leverage play where you want your, you know, the first snaps, usually they put their best 11 out there, and you really can kind of glean things from that. And we're not going to have that now, probably. No. So, you know, we'll see how they do team drills. Maybe they might not come out hot like that, you know, and you might not know. So you might not be able to get as many clues as you could maybe for what they might do in a third and three in week one against, you know, this year against Atlanta, whoever it might be, where as in the past, you had a pretty good idea what personnel and what kind of things they might do.
1: I just remember last year, so many games, you know, I'd sit down for DV's pregame show with Matt Williamson, and we would just pound the table that this is a good running football team. Like, this team can run the football. They just have a problem committing to it, and they'd get away from it too much throughout games. And in the second half of games, they would just stray away too much from what was very successful in the first half of running the football. And, you know, last year they finished towards the bottom of the league with 103.3 yards per game on average. That was the last team to have over 100 yards per game on the ground as far as rushing is concerned. So they were towards the bottom of the league in that. But they have 4.3 yards per carry. First of all, as far as the Steelers were concerned, as far as an individual comparison, or from a comparison from an internal standpoint, I mean, that's night and day from where they were last year or the year before. Like, they were hovering around that 4, even under 4 yards per carry. 4.3 yards per carry is, that's what you're looking for. Anything like the Mendoza line for running backs, right? Or rushing the football in football is rushing the football in football. The rushing the football is 4 yards per carry. Like, that's always kind of been like that line of delineation. You're above it. You're good. You're at it. You're okay. We got to kind of need a little bit more of a sampling of what you're bringing to the table to judge you. And if you're below it, well, you better be like Jerome Bettis or John Riggins good if you're below it, because other than that, you're not looking like an effective player. And that goes for an overall rushing attack as well. Last year at 4.3 was just a big-time improvement for the Pittsburgh Steelers, and that put them right around the middle of the NFL, which, again, maybe if you committed to it a little bit more, that number rises up a little bit. Your yards per game rises up a little bit. They just had so many reasons to run the football more last year and decided not to do it.
0: Yeah, it really, that was a curious, because that was sort of Arthur Smith. Like, he came from Derrick Henry, right? And that's kind of how, that's how he made his star. What was part of that offense and the 2,000-yard rushing seasons and all that. So it really was, I mean, looking back at it now in retrospect, I mean, his reputation was big on tight ends, big on running backs. And the Steelers starting tight end had his least productive season pretty much by far, and everybody scratched their head, why isn't he being used more? And the running game was actually working for the Steelers, which hadn't done in the previous few years, and they never committed to that either. So interesting how that worked out that way. But like I said, I do think, and Dowdle has the history with the head coach and with the play caller, so I think there's a lot of, you know, symmetry the way it fits together in that sense. I do think it'll be more, I think you'll see, and a lot of things about carries in terms of play, people talk about balance, and it doesn't have to be 50-50 per se when you talk about balance, but I mean, the threat has to be there on both sides, and game flow, game situation will dictate a lot of the teams that have more rushing yards, more rushing attempts, because if you're ahead all the time, like I said earlier, you're going to run more. And if you're behind all the time, you're going to be passing more. It's just naturally the way it works overall. So it doesn't have to necessarily, the raw numbers don't have to fit it, but there has to be games and situations. Maybe it's bad weather late in the season like we talked about. Maybe it is a situation where you're ahead in a game. Maybe it's a matchup against a team that's terrible against the run, thing, you know, whatever it might be. Maybe you want to, maybe your star wide receiver's hurt or otherwise absent, like happened last year for a couple of games.
1: They can survive that better now.
0: Yeah,

0: Yes. I think they're better. They're equipped this year. And in the offensive line, we talked about a lot. Again, we feel like it's still ascending the way because they're still a young unit overall.
1: Yes. And again, that magic number 55, it's just about getting to that point. It doesn't matter how you get to that point. And something that you said at the beginning of this segment that I think is so true when it comes to McCarthy, he will be flexible as far as his plan of attack is concerned. He won't be, you know, stuck in his ways as far as this is what the game plan was and it's going to work because I know it's going to work. It's going to take a little bit of time, I guess, to finally break through and just keep kind of ramming that head against the wall. If they bring a game plan to the table against, I don't know, let's say Tennessee later in the season where it's like, hey, once we get to this point of the year, they're really vulnerable against the pass. You know, Jeffrey Simmons has been, you know, great this year, but he's a bit banged up at this point and the season's kind of over. So you know how it goes with players like that. So let's get out there and we can throw the ball a little bit on these guys. We're looking good as far as winning the division is concerned. Let's loosen up Rodgers a little bit. Let's get him some nice work before the playoffs. But then you're just running the ball and running the ball and running the ball, and it's like 8 yards, 9 yards, 8 yards. He's just going to keep going that way. He will continue to go down the path that is offering the least resistance throughout a football game. He will go with whatever is working, even if that means, oh, I kind of read this wrong as far as what our initial plan of attack was going to be. So, yeah, he likes to pass the football. Yeah, you're going to be in 11 personnel a lot. Yeah, I'm excited to see these new wide receivers, Pittman and Bernard, infuse themselves into a offense that overall you're very excited about. But if you're running that rock, he's going to continue to run that football, and he's not going to have a second thought about it. And at this stage of Rodgers' career, I don't think he's going to have a second thought about it either. Maybe in the past, Rodgers would be like, all right, Mike, come on. Like, I'm going to open this thing up a little bit. Let's get up by 3 touchdowns and cruise onto the finish line, and I want my 4-touchdown, no interception performance out here. And it was smart to lean into that because Rodgers could do that. But now at this stage, I think he would kind of just lay back and float down the lazy river of life that is a quarterback with an extremely strong running game.
0: And how much have we heard, and a lot of it's the context, or some of it's the context of Drew Aller learning under center and things like that. And under center football is necessary for play action, and play action, how much has that been harped on that they want to have under center football?
1: Yes.
0: You need the play action. The play action works because the running game's working, right? It all sort of ties together. It's not just running the ball for the sake of running the ball, although that is great, and if you can get 5 yards of carry, then heck, just do it. You're right, every play. But whether you're doing it or not, the threat has to be there. The calls have to be there. You have to run the plays. And obviously, you want them to be as successful as possible. And the more successful they are, the better off the passing game is, because the more the play action can be part of your offense.
1: Suck those safeties, those linebackers in. Get that first step going forward instead of backwards. And then Rodgers has the wherewithal and the arm talent to make that a crucial mistake sometimes for opposing defenses. And furthermore, when your quarterback is not the best against pressure and maybe you want to get some quick hitters against the team with a good pass rush, well, quick hitters can turn into big gains when you pull guys out of position on that defensive side of the ball because that quick hitter started with a nice little fake handoff into Dowdle's gut or a fake little pitch out to Warren, and then it's a quick slant to DK. So I think everything flows so beautifully off of play action, and they had improved in play action last year, started running it more and more, and I think that it was only obvious to anyone that the Steelers a few years ago, when they were really lacking in that play action game, were cheating themselves as far as making life way more difficult than it had to be offensively. It makes life easier for you. There's a reason why it's a thing.
0: Yes,
1: it works.
0: It is. Like, yes. I mean, and because the margins are so, you're talking about, especially at this level, right? I mean, it's exactly at this level. The margin between the great, I mean, the worst players are the best players, and they're called, you know, whatever. Everybody knows the great athletes there are. So you just that split second of hesitation and a safety or a linebacker or whoever it is that can get a guy open into a spot, and that's why you do it. And everything's, and I mean, you can go real into the, you know, don't say advanced offenses, but what the McVay type, it's all movement and things. That's just designed to kind of, for that, again, if that split second confuse the defense. It's not like you're, I mean, you hope for it and it can happen every once in a while. You get a busted coverage, that type of confusing the defense, but it's just,

0: that little second of hint of indecision at that one moment when you see something or your eyes are going this direction, and then all of a sudden, bang, you're going there. And that's what play action is for, and that's what, no matter what, even the teams that, no matter how, I don't know, running gun or how much of a air it out type quarterback you have, however you want to term that, that it just can be that much better whenever you have the threat of running too.
1: We're going to keep talking about the running game more when we come back, and maybe focus more so on the individuals that are part of that running game in Dowdle and Warren. So that's next on the Steelers Blitz. Tom Offerman and Chris Adamski on Steelers Nation Radio, part of the Steelers Audio Network.
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3: Hi, Western Pennsylvania. This is Edgar Snyder. I want to thank you for over 40 years of trusting my law firm. During those years, we've helped thousands of people just like you, our neighbors. We're here for you. We're here for our community. We're here for our region. If you've been seriously hurt in an accident, you need to talk to a lawyer, even if it's not us. If you do call us, know that you'll have the firm with over 40 years of experience fighting to get the money you deserve. And of course, there's never a fee unless we get money for you.
4: Tom and Chris coming at you on the Steelers Blitz here on Steelers Nation Radio. We're talking about the running attack for the 2026 Pittsburgh Steelers and how we shouldn't forget about it. It should be a very impactful and successful rushing attack for Pittsburgh. And it's something that I think this offense doesn't need to lean on, and it doesn't need it to be the identity of the offense, but we might, you know, halfway through the season or once the season is coming to a close, look back and say, wow, that really did turn into what the identity of this football team was. They were a running football team, and that really happened organically. The two main characters in this cast, as far as running the football is concerned, Dowdle and Warren, we talk about them all the time. And I think the most exciting thing about that, Chris, is waiting to see what nickname comes available for them, because as we all know, every great duo of running backs in the NFL has a great nickname, like Sonic and Knuckles, what used to be the tandem in Detroit, and, you know, you just have a tendency to get like Smash and Dash, Thunder and Lightning,
5: Thunder
4: those
5: and Lightning's
4: things.
5: Become cliche because everybody kind of uses it when you have a big running back.
4: Exactly.
5: But they, what was that original Brandon Jacobs and like Tiki Barber? Am I right on that? Or am I trying to remember the Giants? Maybe they had the original Thunder and Lightning. You remember what I'm talking about?
4: I don't know. Does make a lot of sense because that would be the change of Thunder is the boom basher like Brandon Jacobs.
5: He's one of the bigger running
4: Tiki
5: backs
4: Barber, yes.
5: Of this generation, or I don't even know, is that an old generation now, or two generations ago. Regardless, yes, you need a good tandem nickname, right? I mean, I think you like to do it. Sometimes they catch on virally. That a word?
4: I don't think we're in any position to make it happen. I'd love to be that creative.
5: We had influence.
4: Well, that's you too. I mean, you could come up with a cool one too. So we're going with Thunder and Lightning. We're going to go with. How about we go with Lightning and Thunder?
5: Look at that.
4: But in all seriousness, I like being in a position that we can joke around about a duo having a nickname, because you can't just do that with a second string running back who is any old second string running back. We're talking about a legitimate duo. We're talking about two guys that could carry the load as that number one back on this team. And I think that if you can get yourself into that position as an NFL team, that's where you want to be in the modern day. You need almost a 1A and 1B, unless you're going to have like Derrick Henry, Christian McCaffrey, you know what I mean? Top of the food chain type running backs. You definitely are wise to go the 1A, 1B route, because I really only think there's a handful of those truly, truly elite top tier, give the ball 20 plus, 25 plus times a game to them, right? You Jonathan Taylors and your Derrick Henrys. But there are very good backs below that tier that, if complemented well with another back that isn't too far off of them, then I think you can make, in kind of the aggregate, a room that is just as, if not more effective, than teams that have kind of just that one top dog running back.
5: Just looking at the snap counts last year, Kenneth Gainwell played 50% and Jaylen Warren 47%. So almost a pretty much identical split. And that's really what you kind of saw the past, in the latter days of Najee Harris and Jaylen Warren. And I feel like that was sort of, here it is in 2023, Najee Harris 53 and Jaylen Warren 48. So you have almost, this has been, we're going on 3 years in a row here almost.

0: where it was almost an exact split between the or as close to as you can get. They're always right next to each other, and the team of 50% and 40%. So they've been relatively close. I do think there was, under when Harris was still here, there was still a deference to him, I think, to a point. He was the first round pick, and Warren was the undrafted guy. He came into the league a year earlier, part of the Steelers a year earlier. So I think now Warren is sort of the incumbent too. So I think there's something that, but you're going to see, I think everybody expects to be a split. It will be interesting to see how much it is split. And what method it split or what manner it split. Is it series to series? I know Mike Pursuta was doggedly trying to figure that out throughout mini camp and OTAs, asking around, and everybody's either not showing their hand or doesn't know yet. I think it's probably a combination of both, where they weren't going to show their hand anyway, but it's also feeling this out, and that's literally what training camp's for, right? You have a whole new coaching staff and a play caller and a coordinator. You're seeing your personnel. You're seeing in the field what's working in practice. Maybe not necessarily what's working in the preseason games. I don't expect a lot of work for either Dowdle or Warren in the preseason, but certainly during practices and what type of plays work, who's looking good, who's maybe embracing things in the meeting room, things like that, and we could see how kind of everything fits together, how they do fit. But I think you'll see it in a lot of different manners. I think you will see full series where Dowdle will be out there, then a full series where Warren's out there, and then you'll see there'll be packages where maybe in a third down, Warren comes in a third and long or something like that, and if there's a quote unquote goal line back per se, it's probably more like a Dowdle. Those kind of things. But either way, I do expect them to be within, no more than plus or minus 5 or 6% of each other, I think, in terms of the snap split between the two. And maybe sprinkle in some Caleb Johnson or something. That's a little another. I know we talked a lot of Caleb Johnson, but whoever else might be.
1: And I don't think you want to ignore Heidenreich.
0: That's right.
1: As being a gadget type of player. And sometimes a gadget type of player finds himself on the field in that running back position. I know that there are new rules as far as protected practice squad members. Heidenreich might fit that bill in his first year, wouldn't you say? Like, as someone who, hey, you're kind of positionless as far as running back wide receiver is concerned. You're a bit of a hybrid. We have a room that we like at wide receiver. Although, now that I'm talking out loud, if you don't add at the wide receiver room, maybe you stash him there as quote-unquote wide receiver, and then you can use him in the backfield. But I digress. You have a receiver room that you could fill out without him, and the running back room just looks flat-out crowded enough already to put him in that third spot, which is really all you're going to carry is those three running backs. So, and maybe even only two running backs if you feel like you're comfortable enough with just getting off the scrap heap or something like that. But you're going to have three make this team.
0: Like, his Homer count as a right. I mean, he does count. He's a running back.
1: I think he'd be the third. Definition. He would be one of the. It's like Hammer or Caleb Johnson would be competing for that spot. But you've got to find a way maybe to put Heidenreich somewhere else and protect him. And now they can do that on the practice squad. But anyway, my point being is there's definitely a lot of different pieces that can play in that backfield, but your top two dogs, your top two pieces are very effective and very established players in this league. And I think Dowdle, what really excites me about him, Chris, is when you saw Hubbard get hurt last year, he came in and was like Barry Sanders for like three straight weeks for the Carolina Panthers. And that shows that if Jalen Warren were to suffer an injury at any point this year, and hopefully he does not, Dowdle can come in and not just be an impactful player, but really carry the offense if that kind of production again happens, if this same scenario plays out for him. And Jalen Warren, we already know, if there's no running back available behind him, what he looks like, or if he has to be pressed into starting duty, he's done that before in the past, and he's looked fantastic and put up great numbers himself as well. So you're protecting yourself from injury off of either or, because one of those guys can really step up for a short sample size period of time and carry the load themselves. But the tandem is what makes them their best. The room itself, especially those two guys, is what excites you about the running game for the Steelers, and not necessarily the names of Jalen Warren and Rico Dowdle, because they're good players, but they're not, names that you would look at and say, okay, that's the number one head honcho playmaker on any offense, really, in the league. So, and I'm not saying that they might not be the most productive players this year, but just on paper, you wouldn't point to them first if you were drafting, skill players from the Steelers. So the tandem, the group,

0: in general, I think makes a very strong running game for Pittsburgh. And not to harp on this, but once again, last year we saw that it was a pretty strong running game for the Steelers. And now maybe there will be a little bit more of a commitment to it when they see it's working.
1: And I'm glad you brought up Dowdle's stretch last year whenever Chuba Hubbard was hurt for Carolina. And how, because you mentioned how, and it's true, amongst the 32 teams, McCaffrey, Barkley, Derrick Henry, maybe, even then they use a lot of Keaton, you know. But in terms of from when I was a kid, whenever the running backs played 80% of the snaps and, you know, you're just giving the ball 30 times a game or whatever, that kind of thing doesn't really exist anymore. In some part because every team essentially has two starting caliber running backs and likes to go to two system for various reasons. But when the situation called for it, when somebody's hurt and you don't have another option, he's proven he can be that. I'm not saying he is Derrick Henry, of course, in terms of he's not a Hall of Famer, that kind of thing. I just mean he can play all those snaps, get all those touches, be a lead workhorse quality back if necessary, if called upon, if something happens to Warren or whatever it might be, and when they need it in a certain situation, a certain game or a stretch of a few weeks. So it's good to have that in the tool bag tool when you're talking about Dowdle, when you're talking about the Steelers running game and the running backs core overall.
0: No question. Now, let's get to that third running back in the room. Let's get to that player that's going to be, you know, making this team as a special teams guy. And is that going to be a Caleb Johnson, a second-year player? Is that going to be a Travis Homer? That kind of feels to me a bit like the position battle because, again, I think they're going to get a little creative when it comes to hide him, Reich, if they have to, or stash him in the wide receiver room. So to take him out of the equation. So I think you've got Caleb Johnson going up against Travis Homer, and I don't know if ironic is the right way to put this or just how funny life can be sometimes, but special teams is going to be the numero uno head honcho potentially in what is decided there when it comes to that final spot in the running back room. And Caleb Johnson having that big, big blunder, that gaffe that really set his rookie season all the way back against Seattle, just letting the ball land in the end zone and walking out of it. And just, you know, that just looked so bad too. You know what I mean? Like, there's just no effort to kind of like even if you like fumbled the football, right? And like you were like, oh my God, and you like kicked it a little bit and you were like, it was a hot potato in the ground. It would be bad and embarrassing, but at least we'd be like, okay, well, you know, he just sucked on that play. He just flat out didn't understand the rules, and that's a very tough look, but hopefully he will get an opportunity to bounce back from that at some point. But it's going to have to be through special teams if he's going to make this team. And Travis Homer, funny enough, has been a special teams savant in his career. That's kind of where he's been able to stay in this league as long as he has, is through being an effective player in a return game and being an effective special teamer in general. So it's a bit of an uphill climb as far as that's concerned from Caleb Johnson, but I do think he has a bit of an ace up his sleeve, rabbit in his hat, and that is he's a much more talented running back than Travis Homer. So as much as special teams is going to play a factor, Chris, and you can jump in on that after I'm done here, but I really think that he has at least a chance to come out and be like, whoa, and just look like a really good running back. And like when he's playing against second string guys in preseason games, it looks like that. Like he's running for 10 yards a clip and just is an absolute animal and just looks like someone who's ready to take legitimate carries in an offense. If that's the case, then you might look past a little bit of the special teams advantages that Homer is bringing to the table and say he's just too much of a talent to let go.
1: Yeah, if he's that shows himself that good of a player, and you see, obviously we know the talents there.
0: It's
1: the production
0: in there, right?
1: Yeah,
0: like this is possible.
1: So it's certainly seeing a coaching staff laying their eyes on him and seeing what he can do. And you would, and I don't know where I didn't get the impression from being there that he was that Caleb Johnson had a air of like, oh, I'm too good for special teams, or I don't want to play special teams. I don't necessarily maybe got the impression that he was like eager and really excited and is that type. You know, there are players that embrace that become starters and they just want to be on the field anytime they get. But I don't get the opposite out of him either, a negative connotation to it. But whatever reservations he had or the Steelers had at that point when they're like, oh, this is our future bell cow, whatever, he doesn't have any experience, we don't roll him out there. Now it's like almost out of self-preservation, career preservation for him. He better embrace

0: face it, right? And you would think he's a good enough athlete that I know he probably hasn't tackled somebody in a while or whatever, run down and covered something, a kick, a punt, whatever it might be. But you would think where he's at in his career, and he's not dumb. He sees they go out and sign Rico Dowdle. They gave, since he's been drafted, they gave him two running backs, you know, pretty good money for running backs in terms of Dowdle and Warren. They gave Warren an extension after drafting Caleb Johnson. So he knows that. He's aware of that. So I think he knows that he has to kind of embrace that. And, you know, you're right. You're not going to cut Caleb Johnson. He was just a third-round pick last year. I know this coaching staff wasn't part of that pick, but it's still, there's a pedigree there. There's a level of talent there. It would almost take, it's like, you know, I don't know what examples in history or how often a third round pick's cut 16 months after getting drafted. I'm sure it has happened. It happens every year, but there's probably a lot of times like a character issue or something that goes along with it. Because even if you're that much of a bust, and maybe it's a fallacy, the sunk cost fallacy, where you don't want to, it's a bad move, want to look bad or whatever. It's not even that per se. It's just like these are still the same scouts in the same scouting department that drafted him and saw this talent out of him that wanted him, right, and really liked him. So if that's still there, if he shows an improvement, whether it be in vision, just as a pure running back, even if he doesn't embrace special team or is a bust at special teams, I don't know. If he shows the talent that's there during the preseason, you're still going to keep him around because you see that ceiling in terms of what he can do as a running back. So there are plenty of paths here where Caleb Johnson still was on the team. I've said like, oh, it's hard for him to make, and it is. It's because for being a third round pick and how much the expectations were for him last year to be kind of the successor, to be the main running back, you know, as early as this season. I think by the end of last season, people were talking. I'm sure young Tom from a year ago at this time of year doing shows, because I wasn't doing shows this time of year ago, but was saying, Caleb Johnson, I bet you by December, he's the main running back.
1: Yeah, man. I bet you I was saying even earlier than that. I thought that he was going to kind of slide into a Najee role almost right away. And that's kind of what the team, I thought, was thinking when they just says, you know, we'll let Najee go. We'll see what happens in the draft. And he looked like he was going to fit that bill. So I promise you, you weren't just right about that. You undersold it. Like, it was not December. Like, I was saying, like, week one, baby. That's like, let's get this Caleb Johnson train rolling out of the station. And it did not come to fruition, unfortunately. Let's take a look at the rest of the division's running back rooms and kind of see where the Steelers stack up when it comes to the Browns, when it comes to the Bengals, when it comes to the Ravens. Like I said at the beginning of this episode today, Chris, it matters the most in those AFC North games, in those elements, to have a strong running game. So we'll see what the other three are bringing to the table next. It's the Steelers Blitz on Steelers Nation Radio, part of the Steelers Audio Network.
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13: The AFC North and the state of the running back room in each team, I think one is obviously at the top of the scrap heap, and that's the Baltimore Ravens. Now, I think you could potentially argue that maybe the Steelers have better depth than the Ravens do at the running back position, but the number one player is going to be the number any draft that would happen between the Bengals, Browns, Steelers, and Ravens, whoever had the first pick at running back, Henry would go number one for any single team that has the chance to pick. Justice Hill is the running back behind Derrick Henry. Very familiar with him in Baltimore. Rasheen Ali, rookie Adam Randall, and then a couple of other players as well rounding out the running back room. But it's all about Derrick Henry in Baltimore, and you just kind of default them towards the top of the list because they have one of those generational talent players, not only a top-tier running back as far as this generation is concerned, but just an all-time great as far as the position history is concerned, and really one of the more unique running backs that you've ever seen, has aged so gracefully despite having such an intense workload ever since he was in high school, really. And Alabama ran him into the ground with Nick Saban, but he continues to just come out and put up all-pro caliber seasons. He will walk into the Hall of Fame, and again, it's just not much more you can say. He's still just as effective as he's ever been.
14: He's 10th all-time in rushing right now at 13,018 yards. So if he has a 1,000-yard season, just a 1,000, which he does, you don't get hurt. Nowadays, 17 games, I mean, that's...
13: You have 1,000 yards.
14: Yeah, if you're going to be a starting running back and play. So if he gets 1,000 yards, so he gets the 14,018 yards, he would move up and do 6th place all-time in rushing yards. That's probably his ceiling for this year because he pretty much have a 2,000-yard season to get into the top five to have Adrian Peterson's. So if he plays, let's say he plays, we'll even be 3 more seasons, 2,500 yards. We'll factor in getting hurt or something like that. I know we're going to turn to the Derrick Henry show here, but then he's up to 4th all-time in rushing yards, 2,500 more yards. So if he plays 3 more seasons, averages 800 yards a season, essentially. It's all we need to do. He'd be 4th all-time in rushing. Like I say, he's already top 10, which is crazy enough. And, you know, you're all-time.

0: rushing leaders. Who's the, I guess I could do this easier and go active. I don't know why we need to, I mean, maybe it's just fun for you or not. Who's the second all-time leading rusher you think right now, Tom?
1: Second all-time leading
2: or,
1: rusher?
2: I'm sorry, second active.
1: Second active leading rusher behind Henry. Is it somebody that I should know? Is it like an obvious choice?
0: It actually is, yeah. I'm surprised it's him because I feel like he's...
1: not had that many...
0: He's like younger. He's not young, because none of you can't be this young.
1: Injury problems?
0: Yeah, kind of that too. I mean...
1: It's not McCaffrey, is it?
0: No, it's Saquon Barkley.
1: Oh my God, already?
0: Yeah, I wouldn't have thought that. He's
1: Who's third?
0: Third is... Josh Jacobs.
1: That's a bit of a curveball.
0: Yeah.
1: McCaffrey was a bad guess. He's just too hurt, I think, all the time.
0: And then we go Aaron Jones, Jonathan Taylor, then Christian McCaffrey.
1: Yeah, I was way off.
0: So, well, you know.
1: Stupid me. So Saquon Barkley is the second active leading rusher behind Derrick Henry.
0: Yes.
1: But either way, Derrick Henry is still that dude. And you still have to worry about him a lot if you're one of the opposing teams in the AFC North. Cincinnati's running back room, Chase Brown, Samaje Perine, Taj Brooks, Gary Brightwell. Now I'm just naming names way down the depth chart that probably won't even make the team. But Chase Brown and Samaje Perine are the two that you really got to pay attention to. And Chase Brown, Chris, at the end of last season really started to come on strong. Like, was an incredible dual threat running back. So I will give the Steelers the nod slightly as far as the pecking order is concerned here, because I think the duo of Warren and Dowdle is better than the duo of Perine and Brown. But this is by no stretch of the imagination a bad running back tandem. And if Chase Brown plays 2026 this season like the second half of 2025's, he's going to be a damn good player this year.
0: Yeah, I remember when the Steelers, when Chase Brown, that Thursday night game,
1: that was kind of his breaking out game.
0: Because at that point, he was averaging 2.7 yards per
1: carry. Were like, it'll be easy. They're one-dimensional. Just shut Brown down early and they'll stop him. And then Brown ran all over him.
0: Yes, and that the took off the season. Yes, the Unk Bowl. And I remember going into that saying, like, oh, it looks like, and you, I remember, because I was like, oh, Chase Brown, because you always liked him as a player, and you'd see him, he'd be kind of dynamic. But then I'm like, oh, this is his, they remember the Bengals got rid of Joe Mixon before they started last season. Chase Brown became their main guy, and I'm like, oh, he's not ready for prime time. He's better in complimentary roles. The way I looked at it, he said, no, I think Chase Brown's a good running back. And sure enough, he had a 100-yard game against the Steelers, averaged almost 10 yards per carry. And from then on, the rest of the season, I guess I said he was at 2.0. Or what was it, less than 2.7 yards per carry. And then from that Steelers game on, he's up to 5.2 yards per carry, which we just mentioned, the Mendoza line. Certainly, if you get above five, you're a real good running back. So, yeah, Chase Brown's better, but it's a stacked division, but I don't know how I'd rank these four teams where their running back room is or who I'd want. I kind of like Chase Brown, but also I think I'd probably slot them fourth in the division.
1: I would probably slot them fourth in the division as well. And I know I said I'd slot the Steelers in front of the Bengals and probably cheating towards the Steelers being second in the division, but these Cleveland Browns running backs.
0: I like the Browns running backs.
1: Dylan Sampson and Quinshon Judkins, who were both taken in the exact same draft class as Caleb Johnson. Dylan Sampson in the fourth round, Judkins in the second round. They have both shown already very, very promising things in the NFL. Judkins to the tune of being a legitimate number one running back in the league. And Dylan Sampson, when pressed into duty last year, was an incredibly, I'd say, surprising find for the Browns. Now, maybe not too surprising for them. They picked him in the fourth round. I'm sure they expected something out of him, but maybe not as effective as he was whenever Judkins would go down, and the compliment that he was with Judkins, too. So... I'll put the Steelers in number two just because I think their tandem has more experience, obviously. But this Browns tandem has the potential to not just be the second most effective running back room in the division, but a very effective top-of-the-line running back room in the NFL in general. And if the Browns are going to have any kind of success offensively, because I don't think Deshaun Watson's going to wake up and be like, I can play quarterback again. It's going to be with those two running the football.
0: It is crazy how they last year's draft class, they took two running backs and two quarterbacks. And this year they took two wide receivers and two tight ends. It was like all the skill position player. They're doubling up.
1: We got to hit one, right?
0: Yeah.
1: But then they hit both in the running backs.
0: Yes, and the running backs, I think there was, of all those duos I've talked about, and we'll see how the receivers are potentially really good. I mean, they essentially got two. Well, they're not first
1: rounders by definition. Yeah.
0: That potentially is a pretty good haul, especially of how bad the room's been in recent years.
1: We still have Jerry Jeudy.
0: But I... the running backs, there was a, you could tell there was a thought to that. And we talked about the Thunder and Lightning thing earlier. Judkins, I mean, because Sampson was one of the fastest running backs.

0: in last year's draft class. If you're using him in a role where he's more like, I hate to pigeonhole him this way, but like a scat back, if you're using him more in passing situations, I think he is a good, because Judkins is more of the traditional, more could be more of a pounding type back, and he's fast. So there was a thought to that, to have those two complement each other really well, and you have now together for, you know, certainly the 4 years of their rookie contract. And you do wonder about, this is the inverse we talked about the first segment about the run setting of the pass, is if those two guys were pretty dang productive last year, and that's with like terrible quarterback play from multiple other than a couple weeks of Flacco, and that's pretty bad when I got to say other than a couple weeks of Flacco, a now who's a backup now in the league, in terms of the quarterback play they got from the two rookie quarterbacks that they had last year, that to be as productive as they were, you know, if that duo was on a good team with a good offense and a good quarterback, I think they'd be really productive. We might even rank them a little bit higher.
1: No, I think so too, but they're not on a team with a good offense and probably not a good quarterback. Yeah. When we come back to start the second hour, we'll talk about the dudes in front of the running backs that are just as important, if not more so, when it comes to a successful running game. Got some quarterback wide receiver duo tandem talk to get to as well a little bit later in the show. It's Tom, it's Chris. 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

0: Blitz with Tom Offerman and Chris Adamski. The theme of the show today is running that football, and you can't run the football effectively at the NFL level without some hogs up front, without some effective offensive line. And Chris, I think the Steelers have shown a lot of potential when it comes to their offensive line, their young offensive line, their developing offensive line, and maybe in more, maybe they've shown most of that in the area of run blocking. And I think that makes sense, not to pretend that I'm an expert at offensive line play, but from what I've gathered, being around a Tunch and a Wolf and a Max now for a long time, is it's a lot more favorable, and they enjoy run blocking more than pass blocking. And I think that any logical person can see why that's the case. You get to fire off that ball. You get to actually impose your will on somebody else. So I think this offensive line, while it has a lot of potential in all areas, has shown and executed that potential the most in being in a line that at times last year was able to move that line of scrimmage, really control that line of scrimmage, and effectively clear running room for their two running backs. So I'm really optimistic about the line in general, but when it comes to being kind of those road grading, you know, clear the path guys, I really think that they have athleticism and strength that is a great deadly combination in pooling, getting to that second level, engaging linebackers, sometimes even getting up to get a safety and cleaning him up, and allowing explosive plays to happen on the ground.
1: And I do think that, and I know it's different coaching staff and things like that, but the fact that some of these guys, are the big three in the offensive line, are in their third year now and sort of ready to take the next step. Maybe in the past, there's a little more apprehension. Well, we have three rookie linemen. That was only, you know, what, 18 Steelers games ago now that they had, they were starting three rookie offensive linemen, if you think of it that way. So you might not have been as willing, or you might have pulled back the reins a little bit in terms of being aggressive and the types of things you're talking about. You want to maybe play a little more straight, just you don't want to have any, you know, a communication lapse or whatever it might be. I think now that that's more of a cohesive unit, and you know the talent and this kind of the high end abilities of the Fautanu, of a Frazier, even to McCormick. And he can get out there. And I mean, especially, but I don't know. We'll see if Spencer Anderson wins the job. And you know, like we talked, in some ways, you want Dunker to kind of just seize it and steal it. And in terms of being that traditional grading type of guard, I don't know what Spencer, that's what he'll have to prove if he wants to win the job. But I think Spencer Anderson in space is a really good.
0: Yeah.
1: Yeah. I think the things you're talking about, if he does win the job, if he does start week one or whatever it might be, I think he could. That's why he was so good at the jumbo package. He can move. He's a good, in terms of an offensive lineman, he can move. And that, maybe that's something else that that can go into this offense too.
0: No, I think so too. The athleticism is what's really intriguing when it comes to the offensive line. And, you know, the Steelers have always prided themselves when they've had really strong offensive lines as having athletic players that you can move around. Marquise Pouncey was a pooling center a lot of times. That's rare. Yeah. But I think Frazier has shown the ability that he can do that as well. He's got that kind of athleticism. Obviously, Alan Faneca has one of the greatest pool blocks in the history of the NFL in the Super Bowl, springing Willie Parker on what is still the longest run in NFL history as far as the Super Bowl is concerned. So pooling, athleticism, that's always been a calling card to strong offensive line play in general, but with the Steelers in particular. And, man, you look at that interior right now to kind of focus on them. That is a very athletic, very nasty bunch. McCormick is athletic and fast, and Frazier obviously has the quickness, and the question is Spencer Anderson, but we've seen enough of him to know that he's at least a good enough player to be in the NFL. And then I think Jennings Dunker is obviously the high potential when it comes to that right guard spot, but another dude that is just that, like, played tackle at Iowa. So you got to be athletic. You got to be able to move gracefully to play tackle. So the interior of that line, that looks like it's going to be a nasty group that can pool, get you on the outside, get to that second level, clean up an inside backer, or just take on someone like a Dexter Lawrence, Frazier, and McCormick, boom, double team, and just blow him back 4 or 5 yards, and Warren sneaks in right behind the back door. I mean, I really think the interior of the offensive line, while everybody talks about the tackles, and Fautanu, I think, is their best offensive lineman right now, that interior is the one that might

0: be the engine and the most reliable part of the unit, at least at the beginning of the season.
1: Yeah, and that starts in the middle of it with Frazier, and I feel like...
0: Yeah, and it goes out.
1: I think we've referenced how it would not be surprising if Frazier can get himself in that Pro Bowl level this year, get that kind of recognition, or at least be that type of player. Well, then it gets a recognition, because a lot of those things now you're talking... There's not numbers attached to it, so there's a lot of reputation going into it, things like that. But I do think he's that type of player, that caliber player, and he can even take a step up to be that, to be more of that this year. So I do like that. I like Fatanu being your left tackle now. I feel that obviously the right tackle thing needs to sort itself out and see how that plays out. I mean, you know, generically or however you want to put it, the right tackle was more of your run tackle is the way you look at it. Generally speaking, although that's, I don't say it's outdated, but not necessarily what it has to be, but that's something that needs to be worked out and see where Dylan Cook is and if he's going to start and there's a chance Ihonachor can get in there or not. But either way, I do feel good about the interior of the line, and that starts with Frazier for sure. And you know, McCormick's one of the, is he one of the most underrated players in the team? And to a point, I don't know. It's like, you know, and we'll see, you know, I don't want to get next year, a whole other year off, always looking ahead, but you know, he'd be a guy that, you know, as all three of those linemen are essentially ready for extension. I know Fatone will get a 5th-year option, but, you know, whether how long he's here or whatever,
0: yeah.
1: But he, for what they do right now, certainly, yes, you've got to feel good about the interior of the line, and that's how the line, of course.
0: And as far as just getting them confidence, building them up in that way, I think run blocking can be extremely effective there as well. You're able to impose your will on an opposing player, and it just wears them down after a while when you're good at it and when you're running for a lot of productive plays. So I just think that with a young offensive line, being strong in the run and being committed to the run only helps them grow in confidence, not just, you know, as the season goes on, but in an individual game too. You know, you start a game out by running the ball extremely well, you start feeling yourself a little bit more, it gets a little bit easier to pass block then. And I harped on this at the beginning of the show to get back to it a little bit more. You need to find ways to counter how strong opposing pass rushers that were effective were against you and how they really eliminated all of your rhythm to your offense. So to do that, the easiest way to get that done, the path of least resistance, is to have an extremely strong running attack, not just because, no duh, your quarterback can't get hit when he's getting sacked, but you wear out those edge rushers by having them have to engage in run blocks, having them have to engage in getting off of these blocks and then get your nose into a pile, a tackle, a running back coming full speed, dipping his shoulder down at you. You're wearing them down. You're getting them tired. So that when you do inevitably have to pass the ball because it's 3rd and 8, 3rd and 9, maybe that's coming off of, you know, a couple of first downs that have already been converted on that drive via the ground. And then all of a sudden, Will Anderson isn't giving you that all-out, balls-to-the-wall, 100% type of pass rush that he normally does, because he's just been beaten to a pulp by Fatanu and making tackles, and Anderson or Dunker pulled and got him on one play. And it's just a lot of different elements come into play there, other than just the obvious of, well, obviously you can't get sacked or hit if he's just handing the ball off. It helps your quarterback so, so much, and it helps your offense so, so much against strong pass rushing teams.
1: And that's what, and I do feel like, I mean, last year, we don't know. We'll see in terms of the, I would imagine it's going to be similar, or the Steelers will rank in terms of the air yards and the Rodgers letting go of the ball quickly, the time to release. Because the Steelers grayed out really well in pass blocking last year. But there's a lot of like unknowns in terms of that, because it's like, because that was kind of the style, was there were a few sacks, but that was kind of was playing into how they were playing. So I want to see, and I think that is a sign of where the coaching staff, the new coaching staff, the new play caller, new coordinator, how they all, the confidence they have in the offensive line. And maybe there might be a little more time for plays to develop, and you have now a better receiving core, things like that. If you trust the pass blocking aspect of the offensive line to do its job, I think it opens up so much more. The offense makes you that much more dynamic as an offense. And I think, again, having a new perspective coming in of a new

coaching staff, I think that, that they'll be a lot more maybe open to that and having a year, another year of experience with these offensive linemen, where whereas last year going into the year, you know, Fautani played one NFL game at that point last year, right? He looks good in practice. Everybody feels good about him, but he played one NFL regular season game. It's kind of hard.

0: at that point, you kind of have to insulate the line to a point, or a game plan. I don't say game plan around the line, but you want to kind of protect them in terms of, you don't want to expose them. Now it's almost the opposite, where you feel good enough about the line that you want to use that as a tool to your advantage, where okay, you know what, we know our line's good, we can use that, and we can maybe, you know, open things up other ways, because we don't need to devote resources to making sure maybe it's a little less of a chip, and that opens up, you know, takes the defender away and ineligible, that opens up a big play for DK Metcalf, whatever it might be.
1: Yeah, I agree. 100%. And I have a lot of optimism when it comes to this offensive line, especially when it comes to the left side, Nodeloy, because that's kind of the established side. They are switching to the left side from the right side, but I haven't found myself worried about that much throughout the offseason. I haven't really sat there and said, man, what if that just falls apart, or what if McCormick can't tell his left hand from his right hand and it's just not going to go well, because them moving as a unit, I think, kind of mitigates all of that. And really, what is it? It's just, you hear a certain number now, like, you know, Little League football, you know, Pee Wee football, you call like the hole first, or the back for number first, whatever the play calls used to be. It's like 23 blast or 32 blast. It's like, okay, instead of an odd number now, I'm an even number now. And that means it's coming to my side. So other than learning a little bit new minutia when it comes to the playbook and flipping things that way, I think moving as a unit makes it almost seamless as far as that is concerned.
0: I just laugh because every time this gets brought up, I think of Dan Moore
1: refusing to move.
0: And not only that, but his, yes, which was bizarre in its own right, or different, but his quote, which I don't say it's graphic, but it paints a picture, unfortunately. It's kind of what he talked about. It's like, well, it's like, it's really hard for me to go to the right side. It's kind of like wiping your butt with a different hand.
1: I know. I remember you said that.
0: It's unbelievable. It's, I don't know why that cracks me up. But I think a couple of things that feel comfortable about moving from the right to the left was that, A, they're in their natural spots. They were playing, quote unquote, out of. If you're
1: they
0: worried
1: were wiping
0: about
1: with their left hand,
0: yes. If you were worried about being out of position, that's where they were, and we felt good about the way Fautonu and McCormick played last year. Now they're back to the where they have more of a history, and where, and they're always going to say now and after the fact. I don't necessarily. I'm not saying they're lying, but they're kind of like, I don't know. They're gonna, what are they going to say? Like, I don't. I mean, I guess Dan Moore said it, so I guess you can say it if you wanted to. But they both talk about being more comfortable in those spots, but I believe them, because again, that's all their history, and even going back to, you know, Spencer Anderson feels better on the right side. Dylan Cook feels better on the right side, if those are the guys that are starters there. And also, I think that the confidence that the coaching staff, I don't want to make too much out of this, but that was what, 5 weeks of between OTAs, I guess it's 4 weeks, OTAs and mini camp, that first practice, that first day, I was like, oh, that was eye-opening. That was the news of the day, was that the linemen were switching sides. And even they kind of sold it that day. The coaches, the players involved in it said, okay, well, that's just the way we line up today. They sort of made it sound like it wasn't a decision. And if that's true, that they were planning it, I think that it looked so, everything went so smoothly. I think the feedback they got from those two, or those four, I guess I should say, or certainly three, you know, Dylan Cook involved in that. I think the feedback was so good. I think they liked what they saw. I think everybody feels comfortable. So the fact that they feel comfortable makes me, and makes us the outsiders, we can feel more comfortable that it is, that there's no reason. It is quite, because it's kind of jarring. We've talked about this in the spring, like the offensive linemen are going to switch sides. What was that? Who was, you know, is that you're messing with chemistry?
1: And they did it right away. We'll dip our toe in the water, where it was like, oh, look, they're on the right side. They broke halfway through practice from the huddle and they started on the left side, and they did it for a couple of snaps and they reverted back. Like, there's no reverting back, there was no nothing. It's been all left side for Fautonu and McCormick.
0: Yeah, and and the fact they did them together, and the fact that I don't have any reservation whatsoever that the chemistry is there, or that's going to be an issue or an adjustment.
1: I'm so confident in it, because the chemistry just moves with them.
0: Yeah, exactly. And they have, obviously, there's going to be 7 weeks of practices before the game start anyway, if there was anything like that. So by the time we get to September 13th, it certainly won't be at all. It'll be hand in glove.
1: I think it might already be a little hand in glove for those guys. It really is not that big of a deal. And with that being your strength of the line, I think that that's where they're going to run the ball towards. Not to say that they'll ignore the right side, but the left side, when you need it, when you throw Darnell Washington out there right next to Troy Fautonu, and you just say they can't stop it. And I know that that'll telegraph a little bit, but with this new offense, I think that they might want to be telegraphing a little bit, because you telegraph to a team that you're always running the ball and you've been successful running

0: running the ball, when you put Darnell over there, then that lulls them into a sense of comfort where you can hit Darnell Washington on a pass that they didn't see coming, or you just fly the ball up to DK Metcalf at the complete opposite end of the field, and he has a one-on-one that he has to beat, and if he does, he's gone. So I think that this offense is going to have a little bit more of that happening, where it's going to be a little bit more of a lull, teams to sleep method. Like, oh, here comes another run. Like, you know, and the Steelers, to their credit last year, did that extremely well in one specific area, and that was the tush push. The Steelers got so good at doing the fake tush pushes, and then you saw kind of the rest of the league, I think, copycat them. So tip of the cap to Arthur Smith as far as that's concerned. But that's kind of the kind of game of chess that you play and the kind of bluffing that you do as a coordinator, right? Like you suck everybody up tight and Rodgers is standing back there with his hands on his hip and it looks like it's going to be the tush push and then all of a sudden it's Gainwell going to the outside and he's got a ton of room to run. So that's kind of the gamesmanship that you have to bring to the table and the kind of telegraphing that you do to set up some other things. And I think you're going to see a lot more of that this year. But I also think you're going to just straight up see put that beef on that left side and let's get 3 yards on the ground and let's go to the left.
1: And that's Sean McVay's talked about this a lot about how tight end usage has blown up here in recent years. And that was because defenses, they're always, when you see the tight ends run on the field, the defense sends an extra, you know, inside linebacker on the field, middle linebacker on the field, that type of guy. It's essentially, and the subtext there is, no offense to inside linebackers, they're slow, or at least certainly compared to a nickelback, it is slower. And then you take advantage of the matchup. You have you've kind of sucked the defense into using their bigger, and you can beat people with speed then, and certainly we get the right matchup. So I think that's what the, that's why Darnell Washington is such an intrigue. That's why you re-signed Darnell Washington, give him an extension, is that, and we've talked a lot about it, of course, Darnell Washington being a unique athlete, being the player he is, and it's, there was so many times, yeah, you roll him over there and like, okay, they're running to this side, and it's almost kind of lull them to sleep that way, where, okay, Darnell's on the left side, here comes a, you know, whatever it might be, then all of a sudden, oh, he sneaks out, and he has the ability to beat that linebacker because he's freaking fast despite being a mountain of a man. But that's just one example of it in terms of what, but when we know how he can open the running game as well too.
0: And then one other aspect as far as the offensive line is concerned that is a different variable, that is a good variable, is James Campen. And I'm not trying to be the guy that, you know, pins all of his hopes on an offensive line coach. I think this city has done a lot of that in recent years, not recent years, but in years prior to recent years. Mike Munchak, let's just name the name. People have kind of, and he's a great coach, don't get me wrong, but he also had some really great ingredients to work with. He had some great, you know, things on the shelves with a Pouncey and a DeCastro. But he got the most out of that offensive line, and it was a great offensive line. There's some good ingredients to work with here, and Campen is another coach that has an established track record as being, you know, known in this league as a very, very good offensive line coach. And couldn't, I don't think, come in at a better time, where this is a line that has a ton of talent, is kind of trying to find themselves in a lot of spots, and now you bring in somebody who been there, done that, has built great offensive lines in the past, developed great offensive lines in the past, and now he's going to do it again here in Pittsburgh.
1: Yeah, and obviously it fits in too, and it's not exactly what we're talking about, the 2020, and Hunter might have a role in the 2026 season,
0: yes.
1: But more just drafting the first round tackle who has the high ceiling and has that raw. I mean, that's the importance of an offensive line coach there in terms of longer term. And maybe having that guidance, if he is good enough, that can lead to Hunter playing this first year too. But yeah, I do feel there is a level of respect there in both from the current Steeler players that embraced Campen pretty quickly. You could tell over camp, over OTA, spring workouts, things like that. I do think he'll be a good addition and again, help this line that is sort of on a, still in its ascending phase, being young and still being good enough in terms of where they're at already.
0: We'll talk about some of the best NFL quarterback pass catcher combos when it comes to 2026. When we return, we take a hard left turn away from the running game and we get right back into the passing game next. This is Steelers Blitz on Steelers Nation Radio, part of the Steelers Audio Network.
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11: 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Here is former Steeler Plaxico Burress.
12: You know, I was only in college for 2 years. So, you know, my first game, I was still basically a kid. And, you know, you get a chance to go out and play with the likes of, like, you know, Jerome, and Cordell, playing against the Baltimore Ravens, and, you know, Ray Lewis and Rod Woodson. Like, these guys are, like, Hall of Famers. And here I am, you know, 24 months removed from graduating high school to playing with guys that I admire and that I looked up to. You know, it's an out-of-body experience because, you don't know whether to go over and ask these guys for the autograph or what, because I was basically still a kid. There's nothing like Sunday morning here. You know, you can feel it, you can smell it, and like you can't get to the locker room fast enough to put your helmet on and run out on the field and see, you know, the fans swinging those terrible towels. You know, I kind of get goosebumps just thinking about it, you know, how special it was. And, you know, there's 32 teams in this league, and I can't imagine a greater feeling, you know, running out of a tunnel. They live, eat, and breathe football here. And you don't understand it until you leave, because you think it's just normal to you because that's all that you know. Until you go somewhere and you're like, the fans are not the same, but the fans here are the best.
11: The Steelers legend.

0: Series on SNR.
1: The quarterback-wide receiver duo is such a valued thing in the NFL. Having that top tandem is a weapon that cannot be overstated or undervalued, I don't think. I don't know if I got that right, but we're going to roll with it. Ben Roethlisberger and Antonio Brown used to make up a pretty damn good quarterback wide receiver tandem here in Pittsburgh. Haven't really seen that one to that level since those two hooked up. Rodgers and DK now entering into year two. Before we get to some of the league's best quarterback wide receiver duos, Chris, how do you feel about the Steelers' top wide receiver quarterback duo? Is there obviously room for improvement in your eyes? I think so, because last year felt like you were wanting more out of DK Metcalf, specifically wanting more out of that relationship with Aaron Rodgers. Now that they have an entire season under their belt together and help around them, it's kind of like a batter. Like, for a local example, like Brian Reynolds this year is hitting a lot better because I think in part because he's got some actual dudes around him in the lineup for a change. Like, DK Metcalf this year, I think, is going to put up a lot better numbers because for a change, he's actually got some dudes around him in the starting lineup. So I'm optimistic about the Rodgers-Metcalf tandem duo, but I'm not going to sit here and say that this is like a top-tier, top-five type of duo in the league.
2: Yeah, I wouldn't put them at, not certainly at this stage. They both, I think there was, in the year 2020, let's say, I think Aaron Rodgers literally won the MVP that year. If he didn't, he won the year after, the year before, or whatever it was. And Metcalf that year was at 83 catches for 1,303 yards and 10 touchdowns, and then the year after that he had 12 touchdowns. So we know it's there, and it's not like Metcalf is, I mean, we know Rodgers is the point of his career, isn't the MVP anymore, just the reality being 42 years old, but Metcalf is still only 28 years old pretty much this entire season, so he still is there in terms of could be that. And I think he's, for reasons we've talked about at length, he is so much better set up to have a break, or not a breakout year, that's the way of putting it, but break out, I guess, or have that probably pop this year with the Steelers with Aaron Rodgers. So I expect him to have much better numbers than he had last year overall. But you're right, I don't know. I'm sure we're going to go through the list here. Yeah, I'm not putting him in like the top 10 or anything like that in the league.
1: Nope, well, I wouldn't do that. But it's going to be a very successful tandem this year. The Steelers are in that boat of teams, though, that don't really have that, you know, one-to-one connection, and it's really going to be a connection with a lot of players. And really, that's kind of been Rodgers' MO throughout most of his career. I know that he did have this kind of duo that we're talking about with Davante Adams in Green Bay for a bit there. But remember when Green Bay was winning their Super Bowls and whenever Rodgers was at the height of his powers with McCarthy, you had your Jordy Nelsons, sure, and Greg Jennings, but it was kind of all over the board, right? Like, he liked to spread that wealth around. I wouldn't say that there was a legitimate, you know, Rodgers to Jennings tandem that was thought of to be like a Brady or Moss or something like that. So he's got experience with this thing, but Rodgers, I think, overall likes to paint with a lot of different colors on his easel.
2: Yeah, and if just going through, and this is after he left, there's happened to be, you can, magic of Google these days, but yeah, Davante Adams, he's probably the only, he's Hall of Famer, right? Or is he?
1: I think he probably is knocking on that door.
2: He's the only
1: one.
2: He's
1: been an All-Pro like three or four times.
2: And certainly only one, because the second most catches from Aaron Rodgers is Randall Cobb, and then you got Jordy Nelson.
1: Kind of part of that kind of old.
2: And James Jones.
1: Amorphous blob of players like James Jones and Jordy Nelson and Greg Jennings, and like he spread the wealth around.
2: Yeah,
1: Alan Lazard.
2: Yeah, never, and I guess that's maybe a feature more than a bug. No, not just. I mean, Montana had Rice. I shouldn't say that. I would say, I mean, Tom Brady, of course, other than the 1 year of Randy Moss, you know, didn't exactly, I guess, was Edelman going to make the Hall of Fame? Is there a thing about Edelman making the Hall of Fame or a discussion about that? Whatever. But there never had to be that. And, you know, in an ideal world, or we'd look at, we do think Michael Pittman's going to, I think Michael, like I've talked about, I think Pittman will lead the Steelers in catches, and Metcalf will lead him in yards and receiving touchdowns, if you ask me to pick right now.
1: Yeah, you've been high on the Pittman thing, on him kind of edging past him as quote-unquote number one wide receiver for this team, production-wise, volume-wise. Jeremy Bernard maybe sneaks in there, maybe not to be the number one guy, but you really see a Rodgers and Bernard connection pay dividends later in the season as that continues to develop. But here's a couple of picks from some contributors at NFL.

0: NFL.com as far as the top is concerned when it comes to this quarterback wide receiver duo. I think the number one in the league is Burrow and Chase, right? Like, that's kind of the one that you kind of fall back on now, especially now that there's no more Mahomes and Tyreek Hill. That's been a while, actually, that there hasn't been those two guys. Justin Jefferson in Minnesota was there with Kirk Cousins, but now you don't have the quarterback to really complement that part of the duo. So I think Chase and Burrow is really at the top of the heap here. And it's so funny because if Chase didn't exist, Burrow and Higgins, I think, maybe not would be the top of the heap, would be very much having a claim in this debate as well.
1: Yeah, I'm sure you've seen the list. So I imagine the other candidates might be like Dak and CD. I don't like Stafford and Puka Nacua.
0: Stafford and Puka are on this list as well.
1: Yeah, like they're probably, like I would probably say. But I mean, here's the thing about Puka Nacua is that, I mean, Davante Adams was, I feel like, more dynamic. Davante Adams is getting older now. We just mentioned Davante Adams a minute ago about Hall of Fame credentials. In terms of, I think Puka at this moment is a better receiver than Adams, but I think Adams is more productive last year. Look at the numbers. Like Adams, like, so that's why if we're talking duo. And in some ways, that's an embarrassment of riches of what speaks to the Rams in general. You don't even know who their one receiver is. You could probably put either one of those guys on the list, probably. Kind of like you talked about Higgins. Higgins theoretically could go on the list with Burrow as well.
0: You're right. Adams had a lot of really impressive numbers last year, but Nacua still led the league in receptions.
1: Okay.
0: So Stafford was going to Puka and Nacua a lot.
1: Okay.
0: And I think there were those games, too, where Nacua had like 20 targets or something like that.
1: Yeah.
0: So he clearly has his go-to guy. I actually think that's a pretty good number, too. Matthew Stafford to Puka Nacua. And again, just like T. Higgins and Burrow, and with Burrow and Chase, like there's an insanely good number two option there as well with Davante Adams. Those two rooms, the Rams and the Bengals, are scary, scary good in general, not just with the quarterback wide receiver tandem that we're talking about here. The other two are a bit of a stretch for me. You brought up Dak and CD Lamb. I think they should definitely be on this list. They are not on this list. Yeah,
1: really?
0: I think it is a big omission. Drake May and A.J. Brown made it onto this list.
1: Oh, man, no, I don't know. What do we do? I mean,
0: What do you not know about that? Which part of the equation are you unsure about?
1: We don't know. We haven't seen it yet, so that's one part.
0: But which variable are you most uneasy for? Which side of that equation?
1: That's actually, I'm kind of on both of them, I guess, is what I'm saying.
0: Interesting.
1: A.J. Brown, I mean, here's the thing. Maybe I'm, okay, Drake May almost. Well, Drake May was also the MVP last year, so maybe I'm talking myself back. Because I feel like a motivated A.J. Brown, a focused A.J. Brown, which you know he's going to be, like, I feel like he's going to motivate himself to say, just like he did with the.
0: At least one year, right? He's
1: going to
0: be very motivated.
1: Like, whatever happened in Tennessee with him, he went to Philly that first year. He was like off the charts. And I think that was part of him saying, screw you guys. You
0: let me go.
1: Yes. And he'll do the same thing in the Eagles. So maybe I'm back to saying he is up there, but I hadn't really. I feel like they're both.
0: And a focused A.J. Brown is an upgrade to Stephon Diggs last year, which was the number one target for Drake May last season.
1: Okay,
0: so.
1: But
0: there is an unproven element to this, and I think Dak and CD have proven that they're better than that.
1: Yeah, I would still put Dak and CD above.
0: Dak and George were so explosive last year.
1: That's a good point, too.
0: But CD Lamb is the go-to guy
1: when
0: it comes to that offense. So I'd put Dak and CD ahead of those two.
1: Yeah.
0: This one is the one that has me extremely scratching my head. C.J. Stroud and Nico Collins.
1: Wow.
0: Collins was hurt a lot.
1: They put them above Dak.
0: Yeah.
1: Wow.
0: And C.J. Stroud, to me, isn't at a place right now in his career that you can include him on this list.
1: Yeah.
0: Even if Nico Collins is deserving part of that end of the equation, you're lacking as far as the quarterback is concerned when it comes to Houston.
1: Yeah, that's almost like the weakness of the roster. It's crazy to say because he was so good as a rookie, I feel like I'm being unfair to him to a point, although they got to kind of fix their running game too. There's other parts of their offense they need to maybe fix. They're obviously, we know where their defense is, but yeah, I wouldn't put C.J. Stroud right now in any sort of.
0: No. So Dak and CD, I think, is a great omission that they left off that you brought to the table. What about Darnold and Jackson Smith and Jigba?
1: I mean,
0: Jackson Smith and Jigba is the reigning offensive player of the year, so he certainly checks the box. I bet you people are just, he won the Super Bowl, but I bet you people are still going to be, and technically this is the second year he's done it, so people will be like, prove it again, Darnold. This will be the third year now that you're having him prove it, because he won 14 games the year prior with Minnesota as well. But I feel like that's what people are thinking about when it comes to Sam Darnold, and when it comes to like quarterback rankings or this discussion. he will be the one that holds back

0: JSN. He will be the one that holds back himself in that quarterback ranking positioning if he's even in the top 10, just because people are going to say, ah, but Sam Darnold, we saw him at his worst. It's like, yeah, but his best has been what's been on display lately, and he's the reigning Super Bowl champion. Darnold and JSN belong on this list.
1: Yeah, and I certainly, I feel like more so than, if you're going to question Sam Darnold, okay, but you're not going to question CJ Stroud. Like, if you're putting CJ Stroud, like, so I don't see that. I mean, clearly he's more, and JSN, he averaged over 100 yards per game last season, and I was trying to find like a point where he really kind of took off the middle of his second season. I remember in terms of production, what he's been consistent. And remember, that's with two different quarterbacks he did that with now too, JSN. So are they trying to say Darnold's just the passenger on that? I don't know.
0: Tough to just be a passenger in the NFL and have a receiver put up those kind of numbers. Yeah. You got to be a decent quarterback at least.
1: Yeah, and I think you just went, JSN took another step forward. I understand he was a year older, second, third year. There's probably some ascension of his career there too. But at the same time, he wasn't Offensive Player of the Year with Geno Smith the year before that, right? He became Offensive Player of the Year whenever Darnold joined the team. So I would definitely, no knock on Nico Collins whatsoever, but I mean, I'd take JSN over Nico Collins, right?
0: Yes. I'd take Darnold over Stroud.
1: Yeah.
0: I would take Darnold over Stroud. Darnold's still got runway. Yeah. Like another good 6-7 years in the
1: Darnold's
0: NFL. Yeah,
1: Darnold's not old. You feel like he's old, but he's not.
0: Right. Like, yeah, you feel still... like he's like Rich Gannon, right? You remember when the Rich Gannon caught on like way late in his career and he won an MVP and then he lost that Super Bowl to John Gruden in Tampa Bay? Like, he's not 35 years old, Sam Darnold.
1: Like, he just turned 29 this month.
0: He's got another 8 years of really good prime football to play, especially at that quarterback position. So Darnold's got a ton of future still. Maybe not as much as Stroud, but Darnold's already a lot more an accomplished quarterback than CJ Stroud is at the NFL level. So, yeah, I'd take Darnold over Stroud, and that tandem's much better. Goff and Amon-Ra St. Brown, I think, is a big-time omission on this list as well. And I think that same kind of thing that's going on with Darnold still plagues Goff, where people just don't buy into him for whatever reason. All the numbers that he puts up, and you know what, Chris? All the Goff haters will always have that Jared Goff 4-interception game that he has, that they'll be able to reload their quiver with a lot of ammo, because that happens almost every year. He's a bit of a gunslinging type of quarterback in Detroit, where he'll just throw and throw, and if he's making mistakes, he'll try to throw himself out of those mistakes. Like, 300 yards, 5 touchdowns, 4 interceptions is not out of the realm of possibility for a Jared Goff game. But he has those blow-up games, too, where it's like 1 touchdown to 4 interceptions and the Lions get eaten. So I think because of that, and just because of him quote-unquote failing for the Rams, because they were the team that traded him out of there, said, we couldn't do it with you, so we get Stafford in here, people underestimate and underrate him still to this day. But Amon-Ra St. Brown, I mean, is, again, you want to do it like head-to-head, he's better than Nico Collins. He's one of the top 5 wide receivers in football. So I think that tandem deserves more shine and should belong on this list, too.
1: I do think people instinctively, and I do it as much as anybody or whatever, just say, yeah, you brought it exactly right about the, quote, failed with the Rams, the same with Darnold. Like, you're still kind of holding that against him, those players. And there's something to be said for that, right? If they were completely dynamic, like, I don't think, some players would have been terrible with it. You know, I don't think Mahomes or Lamar Jackson would have been, they can win any team and be okay. But there's an element that you do that, but we're evaluating right now, going, whether it be something clicked or whether it be better coaching or better, whatever it is, circumstance, you have to acknowledge, like, it is kind of wild when you think about that Goff. I mean, think what the Rams traded, and it worked out swimmingly for them. They won a Super Bowl, and they won another one, but they traded Goff and 3 first-round picks, right? Was that what it was, to get Stafford? I mean, that shows like a chasm how much better they thought Stafford was than Goff. And again, it's working out for them. They would do it again, because they've had the last 5-6 years they've had now, especially if they win it this year, it's been worth it. But I mean, the Lions kind of kickstart their rebuild that way. So I kind of instinctively hold that against Goff myself. I'm like, well, and look how much worse he was than Stafford. At least he was a value at that moment. The same thing with a Darnold, of course. Did you see him with the Jets? But I mean, that was 8 years ago, and that's with the Jets, which is impossible for anybody to succeed, really.
0: Now, I'm trying to think if we had any other tandems that we're missing out on here. I don't really think that there's like another one that really, you know, screams in your face.

0: Yeah. I think there's a potential there with Bo Nix and Jaylen Waddle in Denver to be a really strong combo. But let's see that play out first. But you know what? Here's a great debate. In terms of combos that we haven't seen yet, Drake May and A.J. Brown or Bo Nix and Jaylen Waddle?
1: Wow. I mean, like I said, peak when Brown is on, I almost feel like he's underrated, but he's generally overrated because
0: he's not on all the time.
1: Yeah. It's kind of strange to say that. Like, I feel like a motivated Brown. Maybe I'm still, I remember that because he was still a relative. He was young. He took a slant against the Steelers in a game. Do you remember that? It was like, oh my God, look at that acceleration for a man that size.
0: Oh, speed, size. He's the whole package.
1: Yeah. And so it was there. And I mean, May was the runner up for the MVP last year. So I don't want
0: to. But it's not like Nix was some slouch.
1: Yeah.
0: You know?
1: Yeah. Yeah,
0: and Nix probably would have beat May in the AFC Championship game.
1: So has Waddle been kind of, it'll be interesting to see, because has Waddle been kind of, but he was in a good, they had a good offense a couple years ago in Miami. It's crazy to think. Even Tua was under Mike McDaniel. I was going to say, has Waddle been kind of underrated because of the situation he's been in, and now he gets a chance to really, I could see that happening for sure, too, in terms of that. But, man, that is interesting. I'm spending way too much time deliberating this.
0: I think it's Drake May and AJ Brown
1: right
0: now.
1: I think so.
0: But I like that potential with Bo Nix and Jaylen Waddle as far as really being a strong quarterback wide receiver combo. I think the Giants were hoping that Malik Nabers and Jaxson Dart would become this, but there's a lot of concern when it comes to Malik Nabers. It just doesn't seem like he's going to be ready, at least by the beginning of the season. So it'll be at least another year probably before that tandem can get a chance to get off the ground and running. What about like a wide receiver quarterback tandem, but it's not really a wide receiver quarterback tandem. It's a tight end and a quarterback tandem, like how Kelce and Mahomes for so many years had that. And I look at Vegas, and I think that might be Mendoza's path to success at the NFL, and his first real connection, you know, combo pass catcher is going to be him and Brock Bowers.
1: Yeah, that could be the sneak, because it's like Trey McBride, he doesn't have the quarterback.
0: You could even say Marvin Harrison Jr. has a chance to break out too, still, and become a receiver like that. But you're right, McBride's already established.
1: Yeah,
0: there.
1: And you need
0: Kelce's over the hill. In San Francisco, Kittle probably fits that bill Kittle and
1: people,
0: Purdy.
1: I think it's literally six seasons in a row, people expect Kyle Pitts to break
0: to finally be the guy. Like, but there's no quarterback there.
1: Yeah, so you can't really put a tandem attached to him for sure. So you got to go. And then the other tight ends, there's no one I feel like.
0: Tyler Warren and Daniel Jones. I mean, maybe Caleb Williams why is that guy playing? Loveland. And him have a pretty good thing going now.
1: That's a sneaky one that could certainly. The tight end. Now, I wonder if that's. Because look at the tight end receiving leaders, and a lot of them are on offenses that aren't dynamic, and maybe that's a feature, not a butt. Like a lot of times whenever you don't have a dynamic offense, you're kind of dumping off the tight end a lot in terms of the reception leaders. I think Harold Fannin, if he had a good quarterback and a good offense, could be a really good, the Browns tight end could be a really good productive tight end. But there's the tight end. I don't know where I'd even, you're right, Bowers. But I mean, you got to see Mendoza do it, right?
0: You don't know about the Mendoza side of that equation. All right, we'll come back and we'll wrap up the show here on the Steelers Blitz on Steelers Nation Radio, part of the Steelers Audio Network.
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14: 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John Stallworth.
15: I often ask myself and even ask guys I play with him about the Steeler type player. Did we draft those type players, or would they come into the environment and become immersed in an environment and it becomes a part of him? I don't know which one it was, but I think that the fact that we blended so well together as a team, that we went through some difficult times as a team, helped us. You know, people look at those years that we won the Super Bowls over that 6 or 7 year span, and they think everything was all rosy, but we had issues. We were just tight enough, close enough to get through that. We had the leadership and on the field and within the coaching staff to get over things like that, to get through those difficult situations. When you play, you don't think about history. You think about today. And what you got to do today. You don't think about what's going to happen after you're gone, how this team is going to be looked at, or how you're going to be looked at years from now. You think about today and doing the job you have to do today and being the best you could possibly be today. I was drafted in the fourth round, and I got a phone call, I think from Myron Cope, and to tell me I'd been drafted by the Steelers. And Myron asked me a few questions, and that was it. I mean, there was, you know, I hung the phone up, and I called my mom and told her I'd been drafted. Looking back on it, kind of comical that it would be Myron Cope that gave me a call.
16: And right down the middle of the field went John Stallworth.
15: The personal relationships, I think, stand out in my mind more than anything. Those relationships built with teammates and friends and things that you grow from and you learn from, those are the big moments. Those are the times that when I think back over 14 years in Pittsburgh, those are things that readily come to mind.
14: The Steelers.

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1: Final segment today here on the Steelers Blitz with Tom Opperman and Chris Adamski. Saw this news over the weekend, Chris. The CFL has decided to deny Brendan Sorsby from entering its league. Kid's just running out of options right now. I don't know what the UFL has determined, but as you stated earlier on an episode of this fine program here, the Steelers Blitz last week, that's a spring league. That kind of runs right up into whenever the build-up to the draft would be and all of that stuff. So he's in a real tough spot, self-inflicted tough spot, but doesn't look like he's going to be playing football anywhere.
2: At this point, I just feel like, and even as terse to a point that letter was, that got sent to him, even that concluded with, "You're a talented guy. We'll hope to see you in this," like, you know, I'm paraphrasing, "see you in the regular draft," right? I mean, it didn't, I know there'll still be probably some formal application, you know, the league will say, "We vetted you," and blah, blah, blah. Like, they're going to, and see if there's some sort of relapse and they find out he bet on a bunch of stuff this fall, then all bets are off and he's probably done for good, right? He can't, I don't know where he's at in terms of his, you know, not to make light of it, whatever, addiction or whatever, if he does it again and he's in big trouble. But I think if he keeps his nose clean from here on out, I think he'll be, you know, there'll be a big dog and pony show. They'll say, "We've talked to the blah blah, you know, we'll have a statement and this and that," and, you know, and but I think he'll be clear for the draft. And at this point, if you're him, and, you know, yeah, I guess, I don't know, how much would it really help him to put on good film in the CFL? Like, would it really help him that much? And then draft stock? I mean, it might.
1: I don't know. I just think he's not going to find it in the NFL at some point in this league.
2: So, well, that's the whole thing. I'm just, for his draft, for his, the opportunity to get the draft stock, right? To be drafted. And, I mean, what's he going to be, a third-round pick? He's entering a bad year for a quarterback to enter a draft, by all indications, where it's going to be the supply and demand. There's going to be a lot of guys above him. When you add in the red flag / bad PR or whatever you want to say of drafting Sorsby, he's at a big advantage, or big disadvantage, I'm sorry, in terms of all the other quarterbacks. But I mean, again, he, you know, you can't say feel sympathy for him because he is what he is. And I again, by the time we get to April, yes, it'll still be a story. We'll be talking about Arch Manning, we'll be talking about Lenore Sellers, we'll be talking about Dante Moore, you know, there'll be so other way the quarterbacks, the whole entire draft, all the players, we'll have so many other things that it'll won't be as big of a story. He'll get cleared, he'll be in the draft. Yes, at the combine everybody go to his podium and blah blah blah, and it'll still be a thing. Somebody will draft him in, you know, third or fourth round or whatever, and then it's back on him to, you know, he'll have that opportunity like anybody else would. And, you know, I think at this point, train yourself, get ready for the draft, you know, make sure you stay out of trouble. I don't know. I don't know if it'll help at this point to do community service or whatever, if the NFL, how much they value that or whether that's...
1: Well, I think offered. They do value it, and they like to do that with players. And I think it's always a good thing to show that you're trying when you do stuff like that. But I think it's the last thing we'll talk about with Brendan Sorsby for a long time. That'll probably be the last utterance of his voice. I'm not saying like on this show. I'm just saying like he's probably just going to fade away now into obscurity, which is exactly what the NFL wants to happen.
2: That's exactly why this is all this way. Although when we get, we still hope Drew Auer just balls out and with the Steelers have the quarterback of the future. So we don't have to do the breakdown
1: this all over
2: every
1: again.
2: Yes, in the spring.
1: Speaking of quarterbacks, though, I saw this. Maybe this was already announced, but I saw this come across my feed. The quarterback documentary, season 3 now, that they are on Netflix. That comes out in a couple of weeks on July 14th. Sam Darnold. No, I don't know why I said that. Jaden Daniels, Joe Flacco, Baker Mayfield, and Cam Ward are going to be the 4 featured quarterbacks. I think that's a nice mix of players. Joe Flacco will be an interesting one.
2: Yeah,
1: I think
2: interesting their own way.
1: It will be. It's all, and remember, this is from last season. So like, Joe Flacco is going to be thrown. You're going to see the Unc Bowl in there. He's going to be coming off of his couch, coming back to play for the Brownies at the beginning of the season, then getting traded to the Cincinnati Bengals. So it's going to be an interesting path there. Baker Mayfield's season is going to be fun. Jaden Daniels is going to be a little bit of a weird one because of the injury. And Cam Ward is going to be... I bet you create some more sympathetic figures to Cam Ward once they see this piece with him up close and personal, how he went through that season.
2: I bet you're like, what was this? Brian Callahan, right? I imagine he's probably going to be painted into the head coach of the Titans that got fired.
1: Best light. Fired midway through the season.
2: I wonder if... will there be... We should put odds in. Will they show Mike Tomlinson? I don't know what Andrew Berry's thinking trading to it. Like, is that, the Joe Flacco gets brought up being traded?

0: from one team to the other at some point. Those are pretty well done. And I mean, Mayfield to me just stands out because I feel like he'll say anything or do, you know.
1: He's probably the star, right?
0: Yeah. He just has no filter probably. And so I bet you and the fact that they start out so.
1: Yeah, the season's a roller coaster of
0: because
1: a ride.
0: He was an MVP, maybe front runner by week 9 or whatever. And then the team was terrible. And he wasn't that
1: terrible
0: part of the second half of the season.
1: No. 100% correct. So I'm excited about that. I do enjoy Hard Knocks too, even though it's been completely watered down and, you know, teams get Final Cut now. But this year, did you see who the team is? The Seattle Seahawks.
0: Oh, okay.
1: Training camp with the defending Super Bowl champions. So all the rules that were previously in place, like remember, like you had to miss the playoffs X amount or back to back years. You couldn't have a new head coach. You couldn't have this. You couldn't have that. Or you'd be on Hard Knocks. All that is just thrown out the window now. The league is like, why do we do this to ourselves? Like, let's put legitimately good teams into the limelight early in the year instead of following, you know, the Raiders around or something like that or the Jets around.
0: And I'm sure there's probably still some coaches or they're overly, I don't know, paranoid's the right word, or don't want to be. And I get that too. But at the same time, like, we're in a culture now, everybody films everything. I don't know. Like, I gotta speak for myself. Like, the Steelers were on Hard Knocks only 2 years, and like,
1: it was great.
0: Yeah, it was great. And it was great. But from it wasn't nearly as intrusive from what I'm not
1: barely
0: noticed
1: that.
0: Yeah, it wasn't like it wasn't any different. It didn't feel any different at all. It was like a couple extra people.
1: Well, they've been doing it for like 25 years. I'm sure they have a nice sense of the craft. These HBO documentarians, they don't just come and stick cameras right in your face and go do the things they usually do.
0: And nowadays,
1: you try to blend, right? You try to pretend that they're not even here.
0: Exactly.
1: That's the best way to shoot documentaries.
0: They've probably gotten really good. It's probably a compliment to them. And like, we're used to it. Like, I mean, the Steelers have social media team and doing their thing, and they do some fun stuff and cool stuff, and they're walking in to, you know, practice. They ask them,
1: it's great.
0: Everybody's used to cameras being like I said. I assume like, oh, my Hard Knocks. I can't even get around the locker room. What's it going to be? I don't want to, you know. And it was like I didn't. You kind of forget they were there after a week. Like, it wasn't. So I think that's part of the reason why, because it felt like it used to be a debate. Like, nobody wanted to do it, and you have to do it, this team. And now it's like the Seahawks.
1: You thought Liv Schreiber was literally going to be in the cafeteria eating and be like, God, now I got to deal with Liv and his security. But no,
0: but
1: that's
0: like,
1: not the case.
0: The Seahawks, like, yeah, whatever. Bring the cameras. We don't care.
1: All right, that'll do it for us today on the Blitz. Thanks, as always, for giving us a listen. Back again on Wednesday with fresh episodes. Tom, it's Chris. It's the Steelers Blitz on Steelers Nation Radio, part of the Steelers Audio Network.
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0: It is the Steelers Standard here on Steelers Nation Radio, part of the Steelers Audio Network. I am Ed Troop alongside Double B Brian Bacco. Glad you could join us for another exciting episode of SS, as I like to call it, or the Standard, or the Steelers Standard. One thing's for certain, Brian Bacco, we use the word Steelers quite a bit in our titles.
1: Yes. Yes, we do. There's going to be no mistaking what network we're on. That's for sure. And for you and I, Ed, it's like the last day of school right now. We're going to be off for a couple of weeks after today's show. Summer vacation for you and then me. So forgive us if there's some senioritis setting in.
0: Did you have senioritis when you were in school, your final year of high school or college?
1: I think I had senioritis as a junior in high school. So, yes, definitely to answer your question. Also, I mean, high school, I had senioritis in the sense of I knew what I wanted to pursue in college. So I was like, really? First period calculus? How many of these can I miss and not, and still get my diploma? And then in college, senior year of high school, I was already working at the Post Gazette. So I was like, all right, let me load up with, Intro to Personal Computing, Vampire, Blood and Empire. What else was on there? So something, Introduction to Film. So, yeah, we were definitely coasting at the end there.
0: You got to wind it down, that's for sure. When you're in those final months, final weeks of whatever you're doing out there, education-wise, I'm with you, Double B.
1: But even before vacation for me, I've got another wedding this week.
0: You're
1: the Batco wedding season continues.
0: Is this number two of six?
1: Two of five. Yeah. Checking them off as we go.
0: Is this a destination one once again? Do you have to do some traveling?
1: Do you include Conneaut Lake
0: as
1: a destination?
0: Yes. Absolutely. If it's over an hour, I think it qualifies.
1: Yeah, so. And we're staying overnight. So, yeah.

0: That'll be fun.
1: Well, you know, it's funny because you and I had this discussion a few weeks ago when you had your first wedding, in your wedding season, that, you know, you're in your, what, mid to late 30s. I'm in my mid to late 40s. You go from when you're in your late 20s, early 30s to being in wedding mode with a lot of your friends and even yourself for that matter. And then you go into this baby mode, first birthdays, yeah. second birthdays. And then when you're where I'm heading now is graduation parties. I'm in graduation party mode, and my wife's a teacher, so a lot of times it's students that she had that maybe were her favorites or she was their favorite. But now my son will be a sophomore in high school next year. We are starting to approach that now because he's within that reach of, you know, kids that he was friends with or is friends with that's graduating.
0: How would you rank those three as far as an event on the calendar? Wedding, graduation party, and I guess kid birthday party.
1: That's a good question. Well, I would put wedding last because, I mean.
0: Really? I was going to put wedding one.
1: Well, here's the thing. I hate to say this. If you're in the wedding, maybe it's okay. But if you're not, it kind of ruins your Saturday because it's later in the day. You can't do anything beforehand, right? You gotta wait. You're waiting all day.
0: Yeah, I mean, it depends. If it's a wedding of someone you don't really know that well and you're just like kind of the plus one, the arm candy for your wife, then it could be pretty boring.
1: I'd put grad party number one only because you can get in and out quick, right? You can stop by, make an appearance, grab a plate of food or a drink, say hello, congratulations. Within 45 minutes to an hour, you're out. From a party standpoint, yeah, of course, wedding. I mean, you can have a good time at a wedding. I'm guessing we're both on the same page. These first or second birthdays are probably last.
0: Yeah, I'd probably go wedding one, as long as it's, you know, one that your friends are going to be there and you're going to have a good time. Even if you're not in the wedding, you can still add value. Like I'm real big on like find the maid of honor. Tell her great speech, regardless of what you actually thought of the speech.
1: That's right.
0: You're just like making these little kind of phantom additions to add to the vibe. You know, that's how I approach it. Find the you know, the father of the bride or the groom. If you don't know him, just talk to him for a couple of minutes. Tell him it's great. You're just like, you're making little hourly deposits into the overall pot of the wedding good time. So wedding's number one for me, regardless. Then probably graduation party, because I imagine once my kids are older, like yours, they're going to be off doing whatever with their friends, hanging out there, and you can probably reconnect with some other parents in the group. And then, yeah, kids' birthday parties, that's more like work than it is fun when you've got your little ones there. So that's my ranking to kick off today's show.
1: Even when it's your own kid, first few birthdays.
0: Yeah, it's more work.
1: It's a lot because you're in charge, right?
0: Yeah. All of these are ultimately transactional, too. Yes. You're giving a gift, and at a wedding, you're getting a nice meal. Graduation party, you're probably getting a pretty good like catered plate. And then kid's birthday party, you're probably getting a few slices of pizza and a cupcake.
1: That's it. Road. Yep. You keep downgrading as you go down the list. Brian, let's jump in back into our seven shots of hits and seven shots of misses. We started this last week, and then, like we always do, we get on some good topics. Before you know it, we're up against the clock. And then we had Vince Williams on with us.
0: He walked in our trap and took over our trap.
1: He did.
0: And we loved it, though.
1: Great discussion on the on that song in the locker room, by the way.
0: I thought it was interesting that he was kind of miffed that it even became publicized and got out there. And I'm thinking in the back of my head, I'm like, Vince, that's what us beat writers are here for, is to bring the stories of the locker room out to the masses. And obviously, a lot of that players keep it in-house. And what was the Tomlinism? You don't want all the ingredients to the hot dog. You might not like it.
1: Exactly.
0: Well, everybody liked those ingredients.
1: Oh, there. Everybody loved those videos. For me, it was when Mike Tomlin came on. I think they'd just gone into maybe Cincinnati, beat the Bengals on the road. If you heard Vince, he said that song played quite a bit in the locker room when they get a divisional road win to take over their trap. But it was Mike Tomlin who jumped on the camera and said a few things and then jumped off, you know, with the lyrics. So that was my highlight.
0: Not safe for work lyrics, and certainly not safe for work.
1: No, we're
0: radio,
1: not playing it here.
0: So don't play it for your kids. But if you're of age, you can enjoy that swagger that it brought to the Steelers. Oh, another thing that I wanted to note from Wednesday's show. I felt bad about this when I was listening back. I feel like we weren't clear. Like when we were having the Brendan Sorsby discussion, he had not yet played at Texas Tech. He was at Cincinnati last season. He was going to play at Texas Tech for that huge amount of NIL money.
1: Yes.
0: So I just wanted to clear that up in case. So I think I mentioned it in passing that, like, oh yeah, he went from Cincinnati or Indiana to Cincinnati, and then he was about to be at Texas Tech. But I felt like the overall tone of it, we made it sound like he'd already played at Texas Tech last season. That was not the case. And now he never will.
1: No,
0: so we'll see where he lands.
1: And that continues to circulate in the news cycle.
0: It's kind of the biggest NFL story at the moment, right? Because, I mean, it is just a novelty. And it's one of those weird things. Like, I don't want to say that this situation is good for Brendan Sorsby in any way, but it's kind of getting his name out there. Like, he was –

0: sort of a fish, one fish in a big sea of quarterbacks. And now it's like, oh, that's the quarterback that had the scandal and had to go into the supplemental draft for better or worse.
1: Brian, and I still just, I don't think it makes sense for the Steelers to even go into this.

0: team's positioned, you don't need it.
1: And I've seen it reported, or at least speculated, that every NFL team will be at Sorsby's Pro Day, which he is going to hold July 10th. That's probably just due diligence. I mean, also, like, it's kind of easy to get to his Pro Day. There's nothing else going on right now for scouts and front offices and teams. So, sure, I mean, I guess go do the homework, not necessarily because you're interested in him right now, but, hey, maybe he does make it with someone and has a good season. You probably want to have a file on him ready for down the line. We always see players circle back in free agency, and it's like, oh, Mike Tomlin was at his pro day. Kevin Colbert talked to him at the Combine. Omar Khan was at the Shrine Bowl or the Senior Bowl and saw the guy. So I don't think it's an indication necessarily of interest in 2026 if you do see next month, hey, there was a Steelers scout at Brendan Sorsby's Pro Day. I still would be stunned if they go down that road.
0: And Brian, I think if it's a year from now, the draft would be over by this point next year. Let's say February of next year after the NFL season is over and the Steelers are scouting the draft for 2027. Then he has a good senior year at Texas Tech. The off the field stuff is clearing up, and you know, he didn't go back to any of that, you know, sports betting or anything else that was going on. Then at that point, yeah, I think he is on your radar for a potential draft pick. But for right now, given all the circumstances and where the Steelers are, I want to see what Will Howard has. I want to see what Drew Aller could potentially have. You know, you have Aaron Rodgers locked into place for QB1 for this season. Mason Rudolph still in the mix. Hey, let's see where this takes us, this offseason, this training camp. This preseason is the word I'm looking for, not offseason. We're finishing up the offseason going into training camp here in another month. Let's see where it takes us. Let's see what we have.
1: I'm just very fascinated by the supplemental draft idea. Do we know when this would be?
0: What I read the other day.
1: That now. I mean, obviously it's after July 10th.
0: What I read the other day projected to be early August.
1: Okay.
0: So, but there's no date. That's the other thing that makes it such a wild story.
1: And he hasn't, I guess, officially applied for it. But yeah, I don't know. It's morbid curiosity would be the best way to describe how I'm looking at this, because I think you could see a team out there that just views him as an asset, and maybe they are loaded up on draft picks for next year and feel like they can burn one on a guy who, yeah, he's got good size, 6'3", 235, good numbers. And even if it doesn't pay off for you as your quarterback, again, it's an asset that, if he plays well in preseason, maybe you can get $1.50 on the dollar that you spent on him, so to speak.
0: Well, we went through some of the names the other day, too, with when Vince was on with us about some of the players over the years that have been taking in this supplemental draft. And they were okay, but no one was like a, you know, Peyton Manning or, you know, somebody to come out like a Tom Brady. I mean, these were, you know, average to okay players. So there's no guarantees is where I'm getting at with this. And again, Brian, I go back to, and we're never going to get to the rest of Seven Shots of Misses, but that's okay. This is a good conversation for you and I to have. We'll get to that in the next segment. We'll pick it back up.
1: We digress a lot.
0: But we do. But this is a good conversation, because since we last recorded The Standard earlier this week, it continues the cycle on social media within the news about, are the Steelers potentially interested in Brendan Sorsby? Are we that desperate for the quarterback spot right now? I know long term we don't have a solution past this year with Aaron Rodgers, but again, we have some pieces of that puzzle in place. Let's see what we have in Will Howard. Let's see what we have in Drew Aller. Let's see where it takes us. There's no answers yet. And maybe come end of August, the answer is no and no. That's okay. At least we know at that point.
1: Yeah, I think they'd have to really love Sorsby to want to just throw out kind of the Will Howard, Drew Aller plan, if you want to call it that. And if they really love Brendan Sorsby, they probably could have communicated that to Brendan Sorsby and his camp, and then maybe Brendan Sorsby's in the draft. So I don't think there's a lot of teams that felt that strongly about him, or, you know, the point that I made on our last show. If that were the case, he probably would have entered the draft. So, I mean, it's a bizarre situation for sure, and I will be very curious to see how it all unfolds.
0: Now, like I said, I every time I read a tweet or something posted on social media, you know,
1: they have a crowded quarterback room as it is. We're already talking about what they're going to do to not have all four on the roster.
0: You're now the Cleveland Browns if you bring him in. You know, you add just yet another quarterback to that room and another question mark and trying to figure something else out. I like where the Steelers are right now, because you have a veteran and Aaron Rodgers in place for this season. Great. And behind him, you have two young quarterbacks.

0: quarterbacks. They have yet to take an NFL snap, but that's okay. Really good college track records, especially with Will Howard, a little bit more than Drew Aller before Aller got hurt at Penn State. But you have two potential lottery tickets that could turn out, and if they don't, you're no further behind next year than you are now. You go into the 2027 draft, and you try to draft another quarterback. Hopefully higher, and hopefully a better class coming out next year. Hopefully.
1: Yeah, and I've seen people make the point like, oh, this is a great kind of sneaky way for a team to solve their long-term quarterback problem because of this loophole with the supplemental draft. But it's really not, because you're still giving up a pick in next year's draft. So you're not getting one over on anybody if you go that route. So I rattled off these numbers on Wednesday's show. Sorsby at Cincinnati last season, 2,800 yards, 27 touchdowns, 5 picks. But Will Howard in his final season at Ohio State, 4,000 yards, 35 touchdowns, 10 interceptions. So, yeah, I mean, I just don't see a huge difference in the prospects that they each were coming out. And that doesn't even account for Drew Aller, who the Steelers felt strongly enough about less than 2 months ago to use a third-round pick on him. So this isn't even necessarily a take on whether I think Brendan Sorsby is better than those guys or has a higher ceiling than those guys, but I just don't think the Steelers are going to do that when they've already got two young QBs in the pipeline.
0: And it's not like it's Mendoza. If it was a quarterback who did what he just did with a national title and the numbers he's put up, and maybe this is a different conversation.
1: Yeah, good point, Ed. It's not the type of prospect, in my opinion, that makes you rethink all the groundwork that you've laid for the last several months. In years, I guess, in the case of Will Howard.
0: I just don't think the Steelers are in a position where they have to punt in that quarterback room. I think it's the opposite. I think there's a lot of potential with what they have. They have QB1 in place with Aaron Rodgers for this upcoming season. So why would you go out to do it? But who knows? Maybe they will. Maybe they will jump in.
1: You never know.
0: You never know. It is possible. Somebody will. Somebody, he will be on an NFL preseason roster. It just depends who that is. When Brian and I come back, we promised and we will fulfill our promise from last week. 7 shots of hits and 7 shots of misses. We have 3 more shots of hits to get to and 4 more shots of misses. So we'll start with the misses whenever we come back. Misses, how about not like Mrs. Bacco or Mrs. Troop. We're going to go with the 7 shots of misses of what's happening so far with the Pittsburgh Steelers in this offseason. He's Brian Bacco. I'm Ed Troop. It is the Steelers Standard here on Steelers Nation Radio, part of the Steelers Audio Network.
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7: Here on the Steelers Standard on Steelers Nation Radio, part of the Steelers Audio Network. I am Ed Troop alongside Double B, Brian Bacco. Brian, were you thrown off this week at all with watching the Pittsburgh Pirates visit the Athletics in Sacramento, California?
8: I really haven't watched it. It's past my bedtime just about, Ed.
7: Looks like a minor league baseball stadium they're playing. And no disrespect,
8: right?
7: I think it is,
8: yeah.
7: Okay, well, that makes sense. Home runs. It's like, and now yeah. They're, and again, by the time you're listening to this, they could be past Colorado. So, but they head to the Rockies next on this road trip. And that's usually the environment where the baseball flies over the fence quite a bit. But in Sacramento, it was flying over quite a bit as well. Lots of home runs in this series.
8: Well, to make this a football-related topic, before this series, the A's hosted a couple series in Vegas at the minor league ballpark there. And I've actually been there because I covered the Pro Bowl in 2021, I think it was, the 2021 season. And that's actually where they held the Pro Bowl practices and all of those festivities, was at the Vegas minor league. I think it's just called Las Vegas ballpark. So that was kind of interesting and kind of cool. It was in like their version of Cranberry, like a 15-20 minute drive north of the Vegas Strip. That is not where the A's will be moving to. They are going to play on the Vegas Strip, and I think the old location of the Tropicana Hotel, which I stayed at.
7: I did as well.
8: The Steelers played at the Raiders.
7: Well, I wasn't.
8: And it's gone now.
7: I wasn't there for a Steeler game, but I was there back in the day just to stay there to visit Vegas for a few days.
8: It was the most affordable place on the Strip.
7: Bingo.
8: When I was there. And that's probably why I was one of the first ones they decided, we can just demolish this to put in a baseball field.
7: I was in my 20s when I was out there at the Tropicana, so that
8: was
7: make
8: fine.
7: Sense.
8: It got the job done for me. And you're in Vegas, it's just a place to lay your head for a few hours.
7: The only other note on that, the Athletics, the A's playing in Sacramento, is they're not using the name Sacramento because it's just ATH for the abbreviation for Athletics. So
8: Just the Athletics this season?
7: That's it. They're just the Athletics.
8: No location. Mm-hmm.
7: It's so you have PIT for Pittsburgh, as the abbreviation, and then below it was ATH for Athletics. No Sacramento, no, not even using the Las Vegas name yet.
8: Yeah, well, they're not really playing in Vegas except for those couple series there, and they're certainly not Oakland anymore. And I guess there'd be no point in calling them the Sacramento A's for a season. So
7: the Pirates continue to play 500 baseball. I'd get back to 500 with taking 2 out of 3 against the A's. And again, by the time you are listening to this, they could be back home at PNC Park. Who knows? But
8: I wonder if the NFL will expand anytime soon.
7: Well, it's interesting.

0: Interesting.
1: I mean, 32 just seems right. But then again, I'm sure before they added the Texans, people were probably like, 30 seems right. And there's always, you could always go upward. I don't know where, what city would get one.
0: Well, that's a good question.
1: I guess you'd first have to ask what continent it would be on.
0: That's
1: how global the games become.
0: That's the thing. But I think they are solving that issue with just simply plugging in all of these international games. You know, there was talk for a while that the Jaguars were going to leave Jacksonville and go to London and play in England. But now they got a new stadium being built in Jacksonville. So that's not going to happen now. They're going to stay there. I think, Brian, you will not see an international franchise because, like I said, they've solved that with all of these international games. Now, as we've said, every team already we're halfway home and they will continue to be, will play an international game going forward.
1: Yeah. I don't know if the NFL would expand. That would kind of create some headaches with divisions and conferences and how to do the schedule. But I don't know. I mean, I guess St. Louis used to have a team. They haven't for a while since the Rams.
0: Yeah, that would be a good market.
1: Yeah, what are the markets in the UFL? Birmingham as a team.
0: And Alabama.
1: Yeah. Then there are some that double up, like D.C. has a UFL team.
0: I'm going through the map in my head, and I'm like, South Dakota? North Dakota?
1: Columbus.
0: I'm making a joke.
1: Ohio State is there. Yeah. NFL team, obviously.
0: That's where when you get out to the Midwest and the West.
1: Oklahoma City, I mean, they have the Thunder.
0: That'd be good.
1: Really not much else.
0: That's a good call. So. Oklahoma City's a real good call.
1: Austin doesn't have it, but, I mean, Texas, the Longhorns are their team. Yeah.
0: Well, that's what I was getting ready to say. When you get out to the Midwest and West, college football is just so big.
1: Yeah.
0: You know? I mean, Pittsburgh here, it's the opposite. You know, and with all due respect to Pitt and even nearby Penn State, and Penn State football is huge, it's the Steelers here in Pittsburgh, you know. And you go to other NFL cities, and that's usually the case. But, yeah, Columbus, Ohio, it's the Ohio State. You know, you get out into the Midwest and West, it's all of those big college towns. So they don't need an NFL franchise is where I'm getting at.
1: Orlando has a UFL team.
0: Okay. Well, Florida's already got how many?
1: They already have three. Jacksonville, Tampa.
0: Probably not going to add another Miami there. Brian, let's jump back into our seven shots of hits and seven shots of misses from last week. We had three hits, and I'm just going to quickly go over them. We had Nick Herbig signing the new contract. We have Darnell Washington with his new contract. We had the Steelers secondary adding Jamel Dean and Jaquan Brisker, and the offensive line revamp with Fontanu and McCormick. So we have three more hits to get to. But let's start with a miss. Our first three misses from last week was the Joey Porter Jr. contract extension that still has not happened, or his new contract, if you want to verb it that way. And that's still the case a week later. Still no news on the Joey Porter Jr. contract situation. The Steelers inside linebackers could be a weak spot in the defense. We talked about that with Patrick Queen and Peyton Wilson, and behind them Cole Holcomb and Malik Harrison. And we also talked about Jalen Ramsey, that could be challenging to get him enough snaps on the field in that secondary to be effective in 2026. So our fourth miss of our seven shots of hits and seven shots of misses is offensive tackle Broderick Jones. Even if healthy by the start of the season, he still could be out at the offensive tackle position with rookie Max Ionichor and Dylan Cook in the mix.
1: Yeah, I mean, with all due respect to Broderick Jones, it just feels like there's a mounting number of factors working against him. It's a little bit like the Caleb Johnson discussion at running back. I mean, not only is your own individual development less than ideal based on, you know, in Johnson's case, it was on-field performance, not really health-related, but in Broderick's case, it's, you know, mostly health related, but still a little bit of on field stuff. So, and then on top of it, for both of those guys, it's adding other players to the equation that have a little bit more invested in them, certainly more recent investments in them. And, you know, in Broderick's case, he had a lot invested in him as a first rounder, moved up to get him. Omar Khan did in his first draft. And I would say the production has been up and down, but yes, I mean, when you start talking about neck injuries, that's scary stuff, and you add it all up, and not to count the guy out or write him off, maybe he'll prove everybody wrong, including his own team, but it just feels like he's in no man's land a little bit right now, and that's just an unfortunate reality of when you get hurt in any sport, but especially the NFL, the train has no choice but to roll on, and he's going to work off to the side, work while he waits to get cleared, and you hope he's doing everything he can to stay in the best shape that he can, be in good condition, so that when he is cleared for full contact, he can hit the ground running. But He's a little bit of a forgotten man right now.

0: now, I think, in that offensive line room as they just have no choice but to make plans without him for 2026 at tackle.
1: And correct me if I'm wrong, Broderick Jones did not participate in any live drills, right? He was off to the side throughout this spring, so he's still yet to really jump back into action, and we're just about a month away from training camp. So that recovery continues for him. As you said, tough, tough neck injury for Broderick Jones, and once he gets back into the mix, could be challenging with the rookie Max Ionichor and Dylan Cook.
0: Yeah, that's what I was going to say. Where do you find reps for him, even? I mean, you certainly
1: be challenging.
0: You certainly want Troy Faltanu to get as many reps as possible, I would think, as he flips over to the left side from the right. And you probably want to see the veteran Cook and the rookie Max battling it out at right tackle. And I guess you could make that a three-way competition with Broderick Jones in there too. So let's just hope for Broderick's sake he is cleared and ready to go when camp begins out in Latrobe. And at least that way, maybe they'll all have a level playing field from which to start if they can indeed make it three dogs for one bone at right tackle.
1: Let's go with another miss, Brian, because I always like to end with the hits, so we have to get ahead of ourselves on the miss front of this activity. The Steelers wide receiver room, not so much with Metcalf, Pittman, Bernard, and Wilson, but who's next after that? That's the next miss, because is there enough key depth behind one of those guys? And not one of those guys, all of those guys, because if one goes down to injury, who are you plugging in?
0: Yeah, I mean, I think this roster is fairly deep at most spots, but I mean, can you rely on the young guys is probably a big question here, and we're going to find that out in training camp, and that's often the proving ground for the youngsters. So I think that's going to be a big piece of it too, is who else kind of wiggles their way in there. You don't want to panic because it's June 18th and there's still a lot that's to be determined here. And I honestly think Omar Khan has done a pretty good job filling in competition at just about every spot on the roster, including that one.
1: The wide receiver room, I think, is the best it's been in a long time with Metcalf, Pittman, Bernard, and Wilson. Potentially Bernard and Wilson. We know there's some question marks there. We got to see how that
0: plays
1: out.
0: And I'm still including, because I said the rookies, and I know Bernard's the main one, but I'm still including Heidenreich as someone who could get a chance in that group. I mean, if you watch the Forged in Steel documentary that they put up over this week on Steelers.com over at the team website and on YouTube, Andy Weidel just raves about Eli Heidenreich and his change of direction and, you know, his ability to get out and run routes. Now, so far, they've been breaking him in as a running back, but I absolutely still think with just the pure raw athletic traits and ability that he has, he could still factor into the receiver room if you are starting to worry about the depth there.
1: Let's go with our fifth hit of our seven shots of hits and seven shots of misses. It's the running back room. Rico Dowdle and Jaylen Warren could be the 1-2 punch that the Steelers have been looking for with running the ball effectively. Both seem sharp and ready to go for this past spring during the workouts, Brian. Last year, it was Kenny Gainwell and Jaylen Warren. They split the carries rushing the football, but it was their catching abilities out of the backfield that was way more effective than running the football. This year, though, I think the Steelers get back to running the football with Dowdle and Warren more than passing out of the backfield.
0: Yeah, and Mike McCarthy says that's what he wants to do. Obviously, it's going to depend on what you see from opposing defenses once you get into the meat of the action, the heart of the season. How are teams playing you? Are they trying to take that away and daring Aaron Rodgers to throw at age 42 and with a receiving core that, as we just talked about, looks better on paper than it has been, but probably not going to be confused for the Bengals anytime soon or the Vikings anytime soon. So, yeah, I think that's absolutely the approach that you want to take into this season. And with as much as they've poured into the offensive line play and wanting to be dominant up front, it starts up front. That was also a big sort of like a big narrative that was put forth in the latest episode of Forged in Steel, produced by the Steelers, was Andy Weidel and Omar Khan and their continued commitment to building a team from the inside out. Well, when you do that, you should be able to establish the run and dictate terms to the defense, no matter who you're playing. But it's the NFL. They get paid too, and they're going to have defensive coordinators trying to scheme things up.

0: to make you one-dimensional, and we'll see what kind of counterpunch that the Steelers have, and we'll start to see what this offense really is going to be when they get out to Latrobe, and certainly you know, when they go good on good offense versus defense.
1: It's the old adage, Brian, run sets up the passing game, right? If you can pound the ball, you know, defenses, as you said, they start creeping up a bit more. That opens up the coverage. That opens up opportunities to pass the ball downfield. And the Steelers certainly have that in their playmakers at the wide receiver spot. But I mentioned Rico Dowdle the other day with you and Vince Williams about being my breakout player on offense for 2026, mainly because not only just breaking out for the Pittsburgh Steelers, but breaking out in the NFL. I mean, I'm projecting he could potentially be a top five running back rushing wise in the entire NFL.
0: Yeah, I don't think I see that for Dowdle. I think that's a little rich for my blood, but I'm not even sure he'll have more rushing yards than Jalen Warren on this team. But I think that they'll complement each other well, and it sets up a situation where in any given game, you can ride the hot hand. If Rico Dowdle is just a battering ram against the Falcons week one, keep feeding him. If in New England in week two, Jalen Warren, or excuse me, yeah, in New England week two. It's on the road, right?
1: Yes.
0: At New England,
1: yep,
0: again.
1: At New England.
0: If they can't tackle Jalen Warren and he's just a bowling ball, then keep giving him the rock. So I think it's great to have those two options available to you. And both guys have been very productive in the NFL, is you know, Dowdle's case, with two different teams already. So you would think everything he does will transfer to the Steelers.
1: Jim Wexel, a friend of our show, with two good preview articles, yeah, to start off that project of previewing each Steeler game this year. Atlanta at home and then at New England, as you said, Brian.
0: I just got tripped up because the Steelers hardly ever open at home, but this year they do.
1: They do, yep. In week two at the Patriots. When Brian and I come back, we'll finish up hour number one with two more hits and two more misses. It is our seven shots of hits and seven shots of misses. He's Brian Bacco. I'm Ed Troop. It is the Steelers Standard here on Steelers Nation Radio, part of the Steelers Audio Network.
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7: 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I am Ed Troop alongside Double B Brian Bacco. Vince Williams not in the house, but was earlier this week. So make sure if you have a chance to log on to Steelers.com or on the app, pull up the Standard episodes from earlier this week. Good stuff with Vince, and we'll have him back. He'll be on the Blitz, I believe, with Tom Offerman and Chris Adamski the next couple weeks while Brian and I are off. But we hope to get Vince back with us in July as we lead up to Steelers training camp at the end of the month.
8: Yeah, and Vince was great at giving his perspective and insight and some really good anecdotes, too, from his, what did it end up being, 8 years with the Steelers, I think?
7: Eight years.
8: Yeah, it was
7: eight
8: awesome.
7: Good man. Years, too. I mean, it's not like he held off. He was thrown into the mix right away early on in his Steelers career at that middle inside linebacker position. And from there, he took off and, you know, got a new contract along the way, too. Got paid, and rightfully so.
8: And as I recall, he was set to be on the team for a ninth year in 2021 and then decided to call it a career kind of right before training camp that season. So maybe next time we have him in, we can get his thoughts on that. Although he kind of mentioned that this week, right? That people told him when you're done, you'll know. So I guess he just knew he was done and he didn't have it in him anymore to go through another latrobe or another round of training camp in the hot summer heat.
7: Brian, before we went to break, we went over some more of our seven shots of hits and seven shots of misses. We have two on both sides. So let's go to with a miss. And we're going to go with defensive lineman Keanu Benton. Extend him or not, let him play out the 2026 season and see where it takes him, or do you give him a new contract now? Will either of those two options be a miss for the Steelers?
8: I'm open to a contract extension for Keanu Benton as long as it's at the right price. And that price, unfortunately for him, might be kind of low given all the other business that the Steelers have tended to this offseason.

0: offseason and what they still have to get done. But if we said that Joey Porter Jr. still being unsigned is sort of a miss to this point in the offseason, then I suppose we can say the same about Keanu Benton. It's a big salary cap puzzle for Omar Khan, and negotiations are involved too. So there are a lot of moving parts to get all that done. And Herbig and in Washington, they get their deals done first. That could be an indication that they weren't very far apart from the team on the right number for those guys. But we don't know how far apart they might be with Benton. And, you know, more to the point, more significant, we don't know how far apart they might be with Joey Porter Jr. and his representation. So I think it'd be okay for Benton to stick around. I think he's been a solid player, but would not put him higher in the priority list than Joey Porter Jr. Although, again, my original point, if the price is right, then sure, you can bump him up the list if you feel like it's going to be a team-friendly deal and a steal for you.
1: Yeah, no doubt JPJ is number one on that list. Probably has been the entire offseason, but still no contract extension at the time that we record this here in mid-June. But when you look at Keanu Benton, is it a risk if you let him play out this year and he has a huge year, he has a good year, then next year he enters free agency and it becomes a situation where it just doesn't make sense to retain him at a high price? Or do you try to lock him in now as they did with Nick Herbig? I'm with you, Brian. I think if it makes sense for both sides, and particularly the Steelers from a number standpoint, then go for it. But if not, you know, if he's up here real high and you're kind of in the middle, then, you know, let it play out, see where it takes you.
0: And he might want to bet on himself, too, if he thinks that, you know, he can go out and ball out and have a really good 2026. I mean, if you're an interior defensive lineman who gets a lot of pressure and is a good pass rusher, you can make bank in this league. I mean, the highest paid free agent last offseason in 2025 was Milton Williams, going from Super Bowl champion Eagles over to the Patriots. And to me, Keanu Benton is maybe not quite as explosive as Williams, but sort of a similar player. He just hasn't been used in that kind of role with the Steelers, which runs a different defense than the Eagles run structurally for the most part. So, yeah, we'll see where Benton fits in the plans. I mean, you do have players behind him. Derek Harmon is kind of the bookend for Cam Hayward, unquestioned. Y.A. Black, it looks like he's going to move into that nose tackle spot. But if this is Cam Hayward's last season, I'm not suggesting that it is, but that's always a possibility when you get to his age. Then you got to start thinking about life after Cam, and do you want that life to be with Keanu Benton in there, or does it make sense to reset the proverbial clock and maybe draft another young player next year?
1: They do have some options, and you just went over them, so that's the good news. They're not in a situation where you're looking, you know, way down the depth chart and thinking to yourself, my goodness, where do we go from here? Especially if one of these players gets hurt, too. You know, that's always a key in these NFL seasons. If you can stay healthy, you're okay. If not, if you have some good depth behind some of these players, which the Steelers appear to on this roster so far, then you could ride that storm. Our next hit, which is our sixth of the seven hits, is Aaron Rodgers returns for the 2026 season for a final year and gives the Steelers their best shot at a playoff victory in 2026. Last season, just real quick, Brian, to recap his numbers, 66% of his passes completed, 327 of 498, 3,322 yards, 24 touchdowns, and only 7 interceptions. I said it often last season, one of the big positives for Aaron Rodgers was him protecting the football and managing the game for the Pittsburgh Steelers.
0: And as long as the supporting cast is improved and Aaron Rodgers can be in a position more to elevate those guys around him rather than have to carry the guys around him, then I absolutely think this can be a hit. It is a hit for who gives you the best chance to end that playoff drought that we talked about earlier this week with Vince Williams. And I think, as we all kind of agreed, your ultimate goal every season is to win the Super Bowl when you're the Pittsburgh Steelers. But winning a playoff game for the first time in 9 years is a smaller goal and maybe a more realistic objective on your list of things to accomplish this season. So we all said from our outside standpoint, it's not Super Bowl or bust, and we're not going to be calling for anyone's heads if they don't stand on the stage at the end of
1: Vince
0: it.
1: Vince said Super Bowl or bust because he's an ex-player.
0: Well, but no, but he also said winning the playoff game. Yeah.

0: is what makes what constitutes a successful season. And I agreed with that. And if they do not win a playoff game, I think they will have to do a little bit of soul searching and, hey, let's try to keep taking another crack at it, take another swing at the tree with the axe and figure out why this was a bust of a season yet again. And that's the double-edged sword of Rodgers for me. Just my opinion, Ed, is you brought him in last year and you overall felt pretty solid about the way he played it from beginning to end. There were some blips on the radar, but you ended up in the exact same spot. So what did you accomplish? Now you run it back for another year, and there's not just hope, there's also reason to believe, there's reason for optimism that it'll be better.
1: We want to see him get to a Super Bowl, win a Super Bowl, no doubt. I mean, every year that's all 32 teams' goal. But for the Pittsburgh Steelers, as we said, win that playoff game, take that step, get that monkey off your back, if you will, right, when it comes to not having won a playoff game in over 10 years, as we went through the numbers the other day, all the way back to that 2016 season in Kansas City, in which Vince Williams was a part of that team that last won a playoff game, which is wild. We have him here in the studio with us this week. We're talking about that as a subject, and he was on the last team to win.
0: They beat Alex Smith, was the quarterback for the Chiefs, not Patrick Mahomes. I always wanted, for some reason in my mind, I always just see Tyler Palko playing quarterback for the Chiefs.
1: He did.
0: In that era. Remember that? And he played against the Steelers, didn't he? Or am I misremembering that?
1: I don't know if he played against the Steelers. I know Bruce Gronkowski did, right? Another
0: and he
1: guy.
0: Beat the Steelers.
1: Terrell Pryor.
0: Yeah, we brought up the bad memories of Terrell Pryor beating the Steelers with the Raiders, but so did Bruce Gronkowski of Seton LaSalle fame.
1: Which there again was a moment with Vince Williams.
0: Yeah, he should have just hit-sticked you right here in the studio for...
1: He should have. It would have been deserved.
0: I would have got my phone out. I'm a world star.
1: Not only did I bring it up once, Brian, I brought it up twice. But Pryor took it almost 100 yards against his defense.
0: Vince was very chill about it.
1: He's like, yeah, I was on the field. Jeez. All right, let's get to our final miss of our seven shots of hits and seven shots of misses.
0: Yes, Tyler Palko started against the Steelers, but it was not in Pittsburgh at then Heinz Field, now Acrisure. It was at Arrowhead Stadium, as he actually started four games in the NFL in 2011. And the Steelers won that game 13-9. Tyler Palko threw three picks.
1: So. Was that a Monday night game in Kansas City? Does it say that at all? For some reason, I remember that 13-9.
0: You're going to have to do another click, but I don't think so.
1: There's another famous...
0: It was a Sunday night game.
1: Okay.
0: It was a night game.
1: Okay.
0: Wow.
1: There's another famous 13-9 score.
0: Yes, there is.
1: That both you and I
0: hopefully are. Wes Euler's listening to this as you bring that up.
1: You know, you can never forget
0: although
1: about 13-9.
0: Although, poor West Virginia baseball went down yesterday in the College World Series on Thursday. They lost to North Carolina Tar Heels again.
1: Saw that. Great year for them, though.
0: Yeah.
1: Great run. Good year for them.
0: I guess they made the Final Four, right?
1: Yeah.
0: So that's pretty cool.
1: Very cool. Yeah. 13-9. Pitt over West Virginia. We'll just leave it at that. All right. National media is our final.
0: Steelers over Chiefs.
1: And Steelers over Chiefs, apparently. Seven shots of misses. Our final one is the national media. Early predictions putting the Steelers, the defending AFC North champions, third in the AFC North behind the Ravens and Bengals. There's been a few national media outlets that have put them fourth in the AFC North, behind the Browns even. So no love for the Pittsburgh Steelers going into training camp next month.
0: Well, right now, Ed, I mean, the Ravens are always going to be the Ravens, much like the Steelers are always going to be the Steelers, although litmus test for that this year. What the heck? What is litmus? Why do we even say that? I, like, cringe when I say that. I don't even know what it is, and it's just a cliche and talking about sports. It'll be a test this year of whether both of those axioms are true. Ravens are Ravens, Steelers are Steelers. The tautology, because they have new head coaches, Harbaugh and Tomlin are gone. Much is changing for both. But you know who's got a hype train rolling right now are the Cincinnati Bengals. And you know who's driving that hype train? It's not my buddy Ben Baby, who covers the Bengals for ESPN. It's not Kelsey Conway from the Cincinnati Inquirer or Butchie Hobson from Bengals.com. It's Joe Burrow. Joe Burrow is comparing them to, he said, he was quoted on NFL.com. So hopefully Kevin Patra from NFL.com, senior news writer, quoted Joe Burrow accurately. I didn't listen to it myself, but I guess he said this week at minicamp, go back and watch what I've said before. 2019 season at LSU, I feel very similarly about this team. I'm so excited to get

0: started and get moving. I wish we would ramp this right into training camp so we can continue to improve, because I feel like there's so much greatness that we're going to be able to achieve this year. Kind of shades of Mike Tomlin last year on the Steelers defense. So he says he loves putting pressure on guys. Joe Burrow is also quoted as saying Wednesday as the Bengals wrapped up minicamp. He said he thrives in it, and we'll find out who else will. So he wants everybody talking about the Bengals. And now he wants everybody talking about what he's saying in his press conferences. I kind of love that, but we're talking about it. Got to live up to it.
1: You have to stay healthy. I mean, that's been offensively for Burrow and that offense. When they're healthy, no doubt, they're one of the most, you know, entertaining, high-scoring offenses in the NFL. When Burrow's gone down, they've struggled. On the flip side, that defense.
0: They have to get off the bus.
1: Walk
0: into the stadium. Yep. Sometimes it seems like they're not on the field when you're playing against them.
1: That defense, that's going to determine whether the Bengals too. Are successful.
0: The O-line as well is pretty young.
1: Well, that goes back to protecting Burrow and keeping him healthy,
0: if Burrow, Chase, Higgins, if those guys all stay healthy, if he doesn't have any time to throw, if he's getting sacked six times a game and not, you know, getting hurt as part of that, then they'll still not be able to get out of their own way. So they need they've got the best skill position guys on, you know, overall, probably in the division, arguably the AFC, arguably the NFL. But if they can't block for Burrow and they can't stop teams from marching down the field every possession, then I don't know if they are going to live up to this. And I don't know if they are going to be a hit for the national media here, who might be fading the Steelers in 2026.
1: The Ravens are also an X factor. Interesting. Can go either way.
0: I just don't know what to make of them as
1: they lost a lot in this free agency.
0: Right. I feel like we just kind of identified the X factors for the Bengals, which a lot of people can do from the outside. They have the most continuity from last year to this year in the division. Ravens are a bit of a wild card. That could be good. That could be bad for Baltimore.
1: It is a coin flip, I think, at least for the Baltimore Ravens. Our last hit, and let's wrap this up finally a week later, head coach Mike McCarthy. Early returns on his spring program, Brian, have been very good. Near 100% participation all spring long, an early win for the new Steelers head coach.
0: Yeah, and I think that the buy-in from guys has been a hit. There haven't been any headlines that make you raise an eyebrow or a side eye or any...
1: It's been solid.
0: Yeah, or any major high-profile players staying away, trying to make a statement, wanting out, at least not that we know of, knock on wood, so... I think that's always just those are the boxes you want to check when there's a change at head coach, let alone one as seismic as the one we observed in Pittsburgh.
1: Yeah, good start for head coach Mike McCarthy and that new staff. He's got the buy-in as the Steelers look to training camp in just about a month. He's Brian Bacco. I'm Ed Troop. That does it for hour number one here on the Steelers Standard. When we come back, hour number two and Brian's featured piece on Steelers.com on the Steelers' first round draft pick, Max Ionichor. Some really good stuff there. We'll jump into that whenever we come back. It is the Steelers Standard here on Steelers Nation Radio, part of the Steelers Audio Network.
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10: Hour number two of the Steelers Standard here on Steelers Nation Radio, part of the Steelers Audio Network. I am Ed Troop alongside Double B Brian Bacco. And Brian, we have a special guest making his Steelers Standard debut is Mr. Chris Adamski. Hello, Chris.
11: Ed, it's an honor to join you guys. I'm glad you call him Double B, too, because I do that every once in a while.
12: You do,
11: like,
12: oh, yeah, that is
11: like
12: true.
11: The only person that ever called you that, I was like, I don't know why.
12: And now Vince Williams calls
11: Oh, there you go.
12: Well, actually, I'm trying to think of, thing. Over the years, a lot of B-squared I've gotten
11: B-squared, okay.
12: From people. I guess maybe the more mathematically inclined than you two, but... They're working quadratic equations. You guys are just, you know, hey, there's two B's in his name. So,
11: well, I mean,
12: Vince Williams was calling me that this week, so it's catching on.
11: You can go to Barry Bonds, one of the most famous
12: double B's. Yeah,
10: there you go. That's probably
11: B's of all time.
10: That's probably at the top
11: world or otherwise.
12: Brian Bosworth.
10: There's another one. The Boz.
12: Supplemental draft. Was he supplemental draft?
11: Yes, he was. Yeah, yeah, tying it all together. If you show up in a mohawk and like cut off sleeves or something, then maybe we'll know.
10: We stole Chris Adamski from the Blitz. You can hear Chris and our good friend Tom Offerman each and every day here on SNR on the Blitz. But Chris, graciously enough, he's going to be joining me later today on the Top 10 show, which Brian has done with me. Tom is our only two-time, by the way, so far on the Top 10, Chris.
12: Teacher's pet.
10: So, we sneak Chris in today.
12: For that?
10: He wants a gold jacket, I think, for if he comes on a third time.
11: Level top
12: he's got a little star sticker, medal or something.
11: Helmet sticker.
10: Chris will be joining me to talk about the all-time Pittsburgh Steelers interception.

0: Christian leaders. So that's some interesting conversation because they're not all safeties and corners. There's a couple linebackers on there. Brian, do you want to guess? Chris probably can cheat because I sent him the list already, but do you think who the two of the non-secondary members are in the interception, all-time Pittsburgh Steelers interception list?
1: We were talking, we were doing our Remember Some Guys segment earlier this week with Vince Williams, and he brought up how many passes Jack Ham picked off because he is a big, we learned, Vince is a, he's a Jack Ham stan. He's one of the few people who are like, Ham is underrated. He should actually, he's right there with Lambert, if not above him. So I'll say Jack Ham is probably in that. Also, I guess like
0: bingo
1: quarterbacks in that day, I mean, Vince brought up the point that they didn't throw it as much, but I feel like when they did throw it, they were way less risk averse. They're just kind of winging the ball around. So guys at the second level were probably picking off passes a lot more often.
2: Well, is it true that Bradshaw had more interceptions than like some crazy stats like that? That nowadays you look at the numbers, the raw numbers from those quarterbacks from the 70s would never, you could bench in 3 weeks nowadays in terms of the numbers. Just because you're also the completion percentage, they throw down the field. There'd be a lot more passes 20, 30, 40 yards downfield than there are now, too.
1: So teams didn't care quite as much, I guess, about the turnover margin in that era.
0: If you got Jack Ham, you should get the second one because it's pretty simple.
1: Jack Lambert.
0: Exactly.
1: The funny thing is, like, talking about the interception leaders all time in Steelers history, even though I would say you ask any Steelers fan on the street, you know, who are some of the best cornerbacks all time for the team? Obviously, they'd say Mel Blunt, Rod Woodson. It probably wouldn't take too long to get to Ike Taylor on that list, but he's probably not in the top interception leaders because Ike famously didn't pick off many passes, whether it was because he was taking a receiver out of the game or also infamously for Ike, when sometimes it would clang off of his hands and he didn't have the softest hands for interceptions. But, you know, that's also kind of relevant to ongoing current conversations about this 2026 Steelers team. Joey Porter Jr., does not have a high interception total in his career. How much stock do you or do you not put into that stat for a corner? I think it's interesting, especially with him coming up in these contract extension negotiations. I don't think it's the be-all, end-all, but it's probably an easy thing to point to if you want to try to keep that price down a little bit for a Joey Porter Jr.
2: Well, we talk about the context of defensive players of the year a lot, and a guy in a secondary for him to win it in a given year. Like, because I think I brought up, we're talking about Aaron Donald or T.J. Watt and sort of the standard bearers, and the 1 year Stephon Gilmore won it, because he had pick sixes and things. You need those splash to win an award like that. You need the splash plays. Now, I'm not taking away because those splash plays can change games, can win games. They're obviously are worthy and are big impact type plays, but they're also, there's a level of randomness, I guess.
1: And why are they throwing at you so much?
2: Yes. That's the other.
1: Like Darrell Revis, I mean, he made interceptions, but I don't think he was ever like, you know, Ed Reed level picking off passes as a safety.
2: The big thing 20 years ago now or so was the Ed Reed versus Troy Polamalu debate.
0: Yeah. Mm-hmm.
2: Who's the better safety?
0: Big one.
2: They're different players. A lot of reasons why it's a hard comparison. But the biggest case for Ed Reed always was, well, he has these pick sixes and the interception and things like that. And then, meanwhile, Polamalu, I mean, safety's different in an island, so it's not the same. It's not out again. But
1: it is some interesting circular logic where it's like, oh, I don't have interceptions because they don't throw at me. Or you just don't, you're not impacting the game. So it's a difficult position to evaluate for sure. And that's why, at least I, Chris, have leaned a lot more on, you know, Pro Football Focus and Pro Football Reference. They try to do the passer rating against and touchdowns allowed. A big feather in Joey Porter Jr.'s cap right now is no touchdowns allowed since his rookie year. So at least that's giving you a little bit better idea of how a cornerback is playing when he does get the
2: opportunity. I guess you can do the old, like, plus minus, where it's like, if Joey doesn't have a pick six in his career, but he's not allowed a touchdown,
1: it's a zero.
2: You're better off if a DB might have, you know, like that 1 year Deron Brand or Deron, he had...
1: He had a bunch, but he was also getting burned a lot, too.
2: Yes, so... It does. There is definitely a correlation there. You're right. If they're not throwing to somebody, you're not going to get interceptions because you're blanketing your guy and the quarterback's not going to throw it that way.
0: It'll be a fun top 10 list for sure, and Chris and I will have that here on SNR. And again, Brian, which one did you and I do, Brian?
1: Receiving yards.
0: We did receiving yards. We've done rushing yards. We've done most sacks. Tom and I did best linebackers the other day, which was a really good subject to get into, and we'll have some fun with that for sure. Chris Adamski, not only can you hear him here on SNR with Tom Offerman on the Blitz every day, but Chris

Harris is also a Steelers reporter for the Tribune Review. And of course, Double B, our own Double B with Steelers.com. So we have two award-winning journalists here in the studio with us. And what better segue to go with Double B's recent article on Steelers.com and Chris

0: was there till he was 13. And I talked to Max a little bit about, you know, I feel like a lot of us on draft night, things are moving fast. You almost kind of gloss over that fact. It's like, okay, you lived in another country till you're 13. Well, he started telling me, I was like, walk me through this. Explain this to me like I'm five. Are you in a village in Nigeria? Are you in the city? He said, no, I was mostly a city kid, but my grandparents still lived in the villages. So we'd kind of go back there on Christmas break and you'd swim in the lake and you'd run around and play soccer and all that stuff. So it was interesting to hear a little bit of his backstory that way. And then, you know, culture shock, I think, moving to Southern California, basically Compton, I think, where he lived, and didn't initially take the football, was playing a lot of hoops, and lo and behold, finds football, gets a couple years at JUCO, 1 year of actually playing, 1 year practicing, and then 3 years starting for Arizona State. And Mr. Adamski, I'm glad you're here for this, because does it remind you a little bit of Chukwuma Okorafor? I mean, you were covering the team when they drafted him in the third round out of Western Michigan. I think it's eerily similar that Chukwuma lived in Africa, different countries, until he was a teenager. But to me, just looking at the two, big difference is Maxi Honichor has a much higher ceiling because of the athleticism that Chukes maybe didn't bring to the table.
1: Yeah, and it bringing this up around World Cup time too, because yeah. You see that meme, like it brought up at least on social media. I've seen it about like what American athletes, if soccer was the biggest sport here, would we dominate the World Cup? Because all our, you know, Justin Jefferson, or who, just throw out athletes in football or any sport really for that matter, LeBron James, whatever it might be, if they played soccer, how good would they be? So it does kind of make you think how many offensive tackles are out there, or, you know, for just that position.
0: They just don't know it. They don't know their offensive tackles.
1: They could be, you know.
0: Well, that was the case with Maxi Honichor. Yes. So he found his AAU basketball coach, hooked him up with the football coach at East LA, East Los Angeles College, and said, I think this guy is actually a future NFL tackle walking around in this 6'6" body of his.
1: And you know, you talk to him, and you know the story way a bit more than I do. But in terms of, he almost needed to be talked into it, and just the butterfly effect, or the crossroads of somebody's life, and you know how much, you know, money he's going to make extra now in his life because of somebody identified that and had to kind of nudge him in that direction and push him that way. And again, if he doesn't, you know, part of the equation is obviously moving to the United States at some point and then becoming an athlete, having the coach that has the right eye for whatever talent or whatever that sees you and pushes you that direction. Otherwise, you know, untapped potential. Who knows? Or maybe he's a Division I basketball player, right? He picked up to the NBA at this point. Who knows?
0: Yeah, well, that was the other part that he brought up. It does seem like there was kind of a randomness to it, and that it really was a connection with this particular coach more so than any instinct from Big Max, because he's like, because his family initially moved to Atlanta from Nigeria and lived there for 6 months. And he said, he's like, if we stay in Atlanta, maybe I never even find football. Mm-hmm. Now, Georgia is a hotbed of football, so maybe you find it sooner. Yeah. Who knows? Yeah. But he looked at it as like this, you know, this specific coach in my life was the one who noticed that in me, and he found him by being in Southern California.
2: Guys, it's pretty incredible that, and Brian, you noted this in your article, didn't start playing football until July 12th, 2020.
0: And that
2: just
0: was like
2: 6 years ago.
0: That was not even, I mean, that was like COVID times to Chris's point. Like, that was another reason why he even started going in that direction was, yes, it was some cajoling from his coach, but also the COVID era, like there was nothing to do. I mean, if you think back to July of 2020, I mean, you didn't, can you go outside? Can you do anything? No, everything shut down. So I think he was just probably picked up a football for the first time. And then, yeah, the next year he was at ELAC, basically just trying to learn the very basic fundamentals of the game.
2: Soccer and basketball background, as you mentioned, again, moving from Nigeria to Atlanta for a brief time and then LA on the West Coast. And then the Steelers' 21st pick, Chris, just after 6 years of starting football, do you think it'll take some time for him to get up and running here in the NFL? And is he more of a project or maybe a plug and play at some point during the 2026 season?
1: Well, certainly, if you look at kind of the draft, I don't know if he would have been, I think it's fair, maybe the second highest ceiling in terms of all, or in terms of the draft general consensus amongst the draft community. People do this a lot better than I do in terms of his talent level. And there's a reason why he wasn't the top tackle taken. And I think if he was a kid that grew up in Georgia from a time he was little and was playing high school football and was a five-star recruit that went to Alabama or Georgia or whatever it might be, then he probably would have been a top 10 pick. I think I'm, you know, extrapolating there, right, a lot of hypotheticals, but in terms of that, So there is a nature, a very, the reason

0: why he wasn't that. You know, the bottom half of the first round was easy. Project's a strong word, but a longer term, you're not penciling him in to start right away as a rookie, right? And maybe he goes out and blows everybody away at La Trobe and wins that job. I don't know, it's not a possibility whatsoever. But you have Dylan Cook there to be able, and who knows what the Broderick Jones, how that plays out too. You have a lot of insulation there, so he doesn't have to start right away and ideally sort of develop himself more. But again, you don't want to pigeonhole him and say, don't give him the opportunity. He's going to have the opportunity. If he goes out and practice in a preseason games and blows people away, then, you know, let him start right away if he can.
1: And he's going to get the opportunity to block TJ Watt and Nick Herbig and Jack Sawyer. And I talked to Herbig for this story, and he called Ihonachor really talented. A guy that size who can move, has good hands. I've said this before, but I think playing tackle in the NFL as a rookie, one of the hardest things to do. But he said Ihonachor has handled it really well. That was Herbig's take on it. And yeah, I think to me, the biggest question of what's he going to do come week one or even by week 10, what is the difference between him and Dylan Cook at this stage of their games? And you can throw Broderick Jones in there too, I suppose. But I don't know that Ihonachor is probably as physically ready yet as someone like Cook, who's been in an NFL weight room for a few years, probably not as technically sound. Although, ironically, Dylan Cook also was a quarterback at the JUCO level and is fairly late to playing tackle himself.
0: Yeah, so a variation of the same type of
1: Now floor. It's different. He's been around football his whole life, and you know, could argue understands it even more than your average offensive lineman because he played it from under center at the collegiate level. But he's probably not going to be as technically sound as Dylan Cook is, having NFL coaching for as long as he has. But I think he's more athletic. I think he's quicker than Cook, might have better hand usage. And the other big thing, you'll just look at the two guys with Nigerian roots who the Steelers have drafted at tackle. Eerily similar size. Ihonachor, 6'5", 7/8", 320 pounds at the combine. Chooks was 6'6", 320. But Chooks ran a 5'3", 140. Max Ihonachor, a 4'9", 140. So we're just talking different species of athlete, I think, at that point.
2: When you're that big and you can move that fast, that's special, and that's why you're playing in the NFL. When
1: more explosive athlete, Max Ihonachor is.
2: Big time. Very explosive. When we come back, more with Chris Adamski joining us here on The Standard. We'll get his thoughts on Max Ihonachor and the rest of the Pittsburgh Steelers as they gear up for training camp in just over a month. He's Brian Bacco. I'm Ed Troop, and we do have Chris Adamski in studio with us. It's the Steelers Standard here on Steelers Nation Radio, part of the Steelers Audio Network.
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5: Hi, Western Pennsylvania. 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If you've been seriously hurt in an accident, you need to talk to a lawyer, even if it's not us. 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
6: 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I am Ed Troop alongside Double B Brian Bacco. And Chris Adamski from the Blitz. We've loaned him, I guess, from our good friend Tom Offerman. You can hear Chris and Tom each and every day here on SNR with the Blitz. And also, you can check out Chris's excellent coverage of the Black and Gold at the Tribune Review. Is it the Pittsburgh Tribune Review? Tribune Review? I mean, I technically also do stuff for the Trib Live High School Sports Network, covering Whitfield stuff in and around Pittsburgh, Chris, but
7: they want us to brand now this to be Trib Live, which I still, well, I don't want to get that. But yeah, supposed to introduce ourselves. I work for Trib Live and not the Tribune Review anymore.
8: This isn't Chris Adamski from the Tribune Review. This is Buzzsaw from Trib Live.
7: There you go. Yeah.
6: Where'd you get the nickname? Everybody calls you that,
7: I could
6: right?
7: go in that whole. The short story is it's from college radio station. That was my nickname on college radio station. I could get a little bit into the story.
8: That doesn't explain why that nickname even existed on your college station.
7: Okay, if you want to be...
8: Other than just, I assume it wasn't arbitrary.
7: The short as I can, the funny corollary of that is, like, I joined the, I don't know what it's like at Pitt or what you call it, but, like, to join the collegiate at Penn State, just like, you have to apply, and you do an interview, mm-hmm. and you go through this thing, it's like this whole, like, formal thing. But in the same building at the time was the student radio station, so I'm thinking it's that, and I thought I kind of wanted to do it, but I was like, oh, you know, it's too much work. So one day, I'm like, you know what the hell with that? I went in there, filled out a little application, put it in there. So I drive home, you know, 20 minutes later, my phone rings. I didn't have a cell phone, that's how old I am, and it says, hey, Chris, yeah, so you're interested in radio, sports? I said, yeah. He's like, hey, well, we got a show here. It starts at 6 o'clock. You're not coming like an hour later. I'm like, okay then. So I go in there. I've never been in front of, now I'm a pro in the front of the, no, I never heard a microphone. I meet these like four guys that are friends and they have this chemistry. And so I'm just a quiet guy in the corner.

0: like they are in Major League. Where, you know, he says, thought I might drop in there, yeah. Adamski.
1: That's right.
0: I wouldn't say anything. So then this very second week, they organized this sports trivia tournament. There was eight people in the on the staff. I was the eighth seed. They put a bracket. I was, because I'd never said anything. I was the quiet guy. I was shy and didn't nervous.
2: They thought you didn't know ball.
0: Exactly. So I go and I blow out the one seed. I crush him. Just completely dominate. And they're like, so the guy's name was Mike Socha. Same name as that former manager.
1: Yeah, they say baseball, right?
0: Yeah. Was a different spelling, but anyway.
1: Yeah.
0: So the host, Rocco DeMero, actually did stuff in Pittsburgh media for a while.
1: Yep.
0: He says, Mike Socha runs into a buzzsaw. Chris Adamski.
2: And it stuck.
0: And from that one little moment, it stuck. Mm. And it generally was insulated amongst that little radio friends, you know, staff I had. But then it got John Perotto, Rocco again. Rocco did a show in Pittsburgh, had me on a guest. I produced a show, actually. We had John Perotto on. Everybody knows John Perotto around Pittsburgh.
1: Great baseball writer.
0: And Perotto and Rocco's like, hey, Buzzsaw. He's like, whoa. What'd you call Adamski? He said, I called him Buzzsaw. You called him Buzzsaw? What? He said, he's the Buzzsaw. So then the next day, I was doing Pirate games at that time. John Perotto walked into the Pirate press. He's Buzzsaw. Call him Buzzsaw. He loved it so much. And
2: so nothing's insulated in Pittsburgh sports.
0: Yeah, exactly.
1: That's the birth of the nickname. A lot of guys just call you Buzz, right? They
0: got rid of the Buzz. Which I feel like a different connotation, but you can't complain about nicknames.
1: So
0: you get in trouble.
3: Penn State, Pitt for double B. I'm Point Park.
0: Point Park.
3: So I can.
2: Double P.
3: But I grew up a Pitt fan. Yeah, that's right. There you go. I grew up a Pitt fan, though, and lots of family members who grew up near Harrisburg. So a lot of Penn State folks in my family. So I can talk to both of you about whatever you want to talk about.
2: You can tolerate him.
3: But not to get off the Steelers subject. We'll jump back on in a second. But just quickly for both of you, you know, we're all about the same age. I know Chris and I are definitely the same age. Double B a little younger than us, Chris. But, you know, we grew up in a time where it was Pitt-Penn State. I mean, that was a big rival. West Virginia Pitt that is kind of in play now never bothered me. I don't know about you. West Virginia never really did much for me with the whole Pitt rivalry, but it was Penn State. Penn State, Pitt, for me, was always the big rivalry growing up.
0: Yeah, I mean, I caught about the tail end of that rivalry still being played every year, and it was.
3: Right.
0: I mean, at that point, then Pitt was falling.
3: Yeah.
0: Yes, certainly not. I'm not old enough to remember like those late 70s, early 80s games where you know when 1982 gets brought up a lot, things like that, and those bigger games like that. But it was a. And Penn State joined an independent. I have memories of that. Still following Penn State playing. You look in the newspaper, whichever that's worth now, and you find the standings. And the independents was like 28 teams long. And Penn State's in third place amongst these 28 teams. And Pitt was in there, too, of course, till the Big East came around just to... well, what a world we live in now, NIL and everything else, college football-wise.
3: We've come full circle.
2: I want to go back to the conversation we were having about cornerbacks and interceptions. How much it really does or doesn't matter. Joey Porter has one interception in each of his first three seasons, so he does not have a multi-interception season. Do you know who has the most interceptions by a corner over the last two seasons in the NFL?
3: Not for just the Steelers, just in
2: Correct.
3: The NFL
2: the
3: in
2: NFL,
3: general.
2: Yeah.
3: Oh, boy.
0: Is it Sauce?
3: How about...
2: No, it's not Sauce Gardner. Kind of is proving my point because that's one of the players you would think of.
3: Yeah. That would be the first one to come to mind.
2: It's not Patrick Surtain the second.
3: That was my second.
2: The defensive player of the year from 2 years ago. Now, he did pick off four passes that year, and he had a pick six, so he put the production
3: I was going to say Surtain.
2: Not Surtain.
3: Surtain, right.
0: So is your point going to be it's going to be somebody we're not going to get because it's like
2: kind of.
0: Kind
2: of. It's more
3: Darius Slay?
2: No.
3: It's a joke.
2: And it's not Derek Stingley Jr., although... He is second tied for second with nine over the last 2 years. So he does pick off passes despite being, I think most people would consider him one of the best lockdown corners in the NFL. It's Marlon Humphrey has 10. Now, I feel like he's solid, but also
3: You say 10?
2: Yes, he has 10. Wow. Now, tied for second with Derek Stingley Jr. is Dante Jackson.
0: Wow.
2: From the Steelers.
3: Former Steelers. Yeah,
2: yeah. Now, he picked off like four or five that year, and then he had another four or five last year with the Chargers. And does anybody consider Dante Jackson one of the best corners in the NFL?
3: No.
2: No. In fact, he was not very good down the stretch with the Steelers, I would say. So he was picking off passes. He was probably getting targeted a lot in order to do that. Now, don't take anything away from the guy or Humphrey for that matter. You know, they're making plays when they're served up to them and they're not squandering those takeaways for their teams. But I just think that's an interesting point as we go through this. You can't give Joey Porter Jr. market setting money because

0: because he only has 3 career interceptions. Well, that's not, certainly not the be-all, end-all for the best corners in the league.
1: Chris, I'm sure you and Tom have talked about this quite a bit, as Brian and I have here on The Standard, about Joey Porter Jr. Right now, there's still no contract extension, not a new contract being offered yet. That has to be at the top of the list, right? It had to be at the top of the list for Omar Khan and that front office going into this offseason. And now, as we sit here just about a little over a month before the start of training camp, still has to be the top of the list.
2: Yeah, and I think the fact that the 2 other extensions were done, there might even be a third, maybe a fourth done before they even get to Joey Porter. But I don't think that's a sign of priority ranking in terms of most. I think it's almost the opposite, where it's like, let's get these other ones done. You know, this will be the biggest one, probably the most highest profile, however you want to put it. That's going to be probably the hardest to do to some degree, you could say, probably. So let's get everything else done so we're not, this will last till mid-August, and all of a sudden we're going to, bang, bang, bang, we're going to knock the rest of these out. So I think that in some ways is that. I you know, I don't know what you guys think, but we talk and we'd be shocked if it doesn't get done.
0: Yeah. I agree.
2: I could definitely see it going to the very end, maybe. I wouldn't be shocked if it went to week 1 of the regular season, you know, that we leading up to it. I don't think it will, but I wouldn't be shocked if it did.
0: There's precedent for that.
2: Yes. And under Omar Khan, I think we were always trained that was almost like standard practice that they would go, maybe not to the week 1, but up and after the preseason, let's say, or after training camp, or certainly after camp started. But now, like, there's been so many now that get done May, June, July. We've seen in recent years here, TJ Watt last year before camp started. I always look at it because Joey is very, you know, having the dad in the business, of course, I think is that he's kind of pragmatic.
1: No,
2: and I don't think it will be contentious at all, per se, but I think it could last to the very end of the preseason or camp or however you want to put it. I don't think it'll be, you know, negative in the meet, you know, that kind of thing, per se. But I do think they're, you know, Joey knows it's a business, and Joey Jr., because again, growing up around it. And I just think that sense, like the whole deadline pressure, I think both sides will wait maybe until the pressure comes on. At least that's my guess or take on it.
0: For the record, Sauce Gardner has 3 career interceptions.
2: Really?
1: Brian's still on the sauce.
0: Same as Joey
1: Porter
0: Jr.
1: Still on the sauce.
0: I'm just asking questions about like evaluating corners and what to make of some of these guys and their quote-unquote worth on the open market, because I guarantee you, like the people who are anti-Joey Porter Jr. extension, or I should say anti-huge money Joey Porter Jr. extension, 25 to 30 million, putting him in the Trent McDuffie tax bracket. Like, they're going to point to, this guy doesn't make that many plays. He has 3 picks over his entire career. Well, and this isn't just me saying Sauce Gardner is a good player. He was first team all pro in 2023 when he didn't pick off a single pass. The Colts gave up 72 draft picks to get him last year at the deadline and then paid him. So, like, yeah, I mean, it's a position where it's kind of choose your own adventure. If you think picks matter, they don't matter at all. They matter a lot. It makes me kind of want to throw that out in the assessment of Joey Porter Jr. You kind of just have to watch the film and make your mind up that way.
1: He does such a good job of being a shutdown corner that quarterbacks simply just aren't thrown his way. Right, Chris?
2: Yeah, and that's more what you want. It goes back to, and again, the safeties is different, but you don't want that. The splash plays are an element of everything, but ideally, I think if you go into a game and you're a cornerback, right?
1: Yeah.
2: If you don't get targeted all game, you take the number one receiver, you don't get targeted. That's an extreme example to think that your number one receiver wouldn't get even a ball thrown. But that is the ideal. That's the Pandora.
1: What you're trying
2: to accomplish.
1: Right.
2: When you go out there, every single snap, your mindset on that snap is he's not getting open. Your mindset on that snap isn't I'm going to have him throw it to me. I'm going to take a pick 6 back to the house. If you get what I'm saying.
1: So to Chris's point, Double B, does Joey Porter Jr. become a hold in if this lasts all through training camp and they don't get it done right before the end? TJ Watt, that was not this past contract, but it was 2 contracts ago. Remember, he signed like right after training camp wrapped up?
0: Yeah, and my take on that was always, I think it was a little more practical for TJ Watt to hold in because simply the nature of that position, there's certainly communication that goes on, but he's more just every rep is kind of outside linebacker. You're almost like a kicker in a way. You're like, you're kind of doing the same thing every time. And, you know, for the great ones like Chris Boswell or TJ Watt, most of the time it goes through the upright. Most of the time, you know, you win your rep against the tackle.

0: those like independent contractors out there within the defense, those edge rushers. I mean, it's just beat that guy, find a way to get through that chip, find a way to put pressure on the quarterback. He might get rid of the ball and it's a zero on your box score, but you know you did your job. I think for a corner, with someone who plays the way Joey plays, there's an element of that, but you also need to be on one accord with the rest of the defense, and or at least the rest of the secondary, and have that kind of second nature feeling with the safety next to you, or if there's a nickel next to you in the nickel defense. So I'm not saying he wouldn't hold in. It's been done by a lot of guys now, and I always kind of go back to Deontay Johnson as being like the one that sort of broke the whole hold-in thing, because it was, you know, when TJ does it, you understand it. Minkah Fitzpatrick does it, you understand it. Deontay did it at, what's the happy days? It kind of jumped the shark a little bit when he did have a Pro Bowl to his name at that time in a 1,000-yard season. But still, I think that threatened to open this can of worms of, all right, now any player going into the last year of his deal who's in negotiations might do it. But we haven't seen that. And also to the Steelers front office strategic credit, they have taken care of some of these deals before you've even had to cross that bridge.
1: And I think that's the advantage of the hold in as opposed to hold out, of course, is you're in all the meetings, you're on the field, they're even doing, and there's, I guess they're all, everyone's different, I suppose, in terms of how this theoretically, hypothetically will play out in here in what, 6 weeks, 5 weeks, 5.5 weeks now, geez. In terms of a hold in by Joey Porter Jr., would it be, you know, you do like the walkthrough things even, you know, there could be that. He could be on the field doing it. And I get, you're right. When the bullets are flying, when you're, you know, pads are on and communicating that, it is different. That's true. But it's obviously much better than a generation ago where they wouldn't show up at all. They wouldn't even be there. And now they're here at least. They're certainly in the meetings. They're in the stretches, probably some degree of doing the walkthrough type things when they're at least, you know, mocking or mapping out the defense to a point. So it's not as, you know, but in an ideal world, yes, and you're right, and that's what I said. Under Omar, these past, it's not a coincidence for the past four off seasons, the extensions have been generally been getting done earlier than they have been as we the previous couple decades.
0: Minkah was around this time in June. I feel like Alex Highsmith was around this time in June. I mean, shoot, this year Cam Hayward got done in, was it February or March?
2: And by the time you're listening to this, maybe something was done. We're not sure. As the time we record this, everything's still up in the air.
0: Yeah, but it feels like it could happen at any moment with the really current front office.
2: It definitely could. Whenever we come back, we will wrap up hour number two here on The Standard and get more of Chris Adamski's thoughts of the Steelers' offseason moves so far, as well as Double B on where the Steelers head. As Chris said, just 5-6 weeks away from Latrobe. Right around the corner. We'll be here quicker than we all realize. He's Brian Bacco, Chris Adamski with us in studio. I'm Ed Troop. It is the Steelers Standard here on Steelers Nation Radio, part of the Steelers Audio Network.
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15: Wrapping up hour number two here on the Steelers Standard for this week. I am Ed Troop alongside Double B Brian Bacco. Chris Adamski from The Blitz with Tom Offerman in studio with us for this second hour. You can also catch Chris's excellent coverage of the Black and Gold with Trib Live each and every day. 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Chris, how long have you been covering the Pittsburgh Steelers?
16: Late in the 2014 season, I guess. So, yeah, we're approaching the dozen-year mark now. It's crazy to think about. It really is. It's been that long. But, yes, it was I was the Penn State beat writer for a year and a half until November of 2014. Anyway.
15: Any good stories between Double B and Buzz over here of any road trips that we can talk about on the air, not
17: really,
15: R-rated?
17: Because, I mean, to peel back the curtain, I would usually travel with the PG crew, and Buzz would usually travel with the Trib crew, so we're kind of on parallel tracks.
15: Ah, you guys didn't interact. You had to stay on separate sides.
17: I mean, we interacted plenty in the press box and in the locker room and all that good stuff, but not really. We'd get there via separate means most of the time.
16: We'd be traveling with Chaz Palla and Joe Rutter from it. Joe Rutter, the retired, give Joe a shout out. No longer with
17: former
16: the Trib,
17: retired. Pro Football Writers of America president.
16: That's right.
17: Joe Rutter.
16: Yeah, we have
17: some respect on his name.
16: Yes, there you go. Exactly.
15: And now you have Chris Harlan.
16: Chris Harlan joined the beat. Yes, and
15: known Chris for a long time, so that's good one there with you.
16: Covering the Steelers now, and we used to travel a lot with Kevin Gorman. Oh, now he's not covering the
15: another
16: Pirates.
15: One. Yeah,
16: but you're right. It's just the way. Just the
17: Kevin
16: travel
17: Gorman part. Was Vince Williams was one of his favorite guys, wasn't he?
16: That sounds about right. Yeah, that's right. Yeah. Gorman used to go. I like talking to Vince back in the day. I'm excited. It sounds like I'll get to talk to him on the.
15: You get to talk to him a lot. You're going to be having him a lot there, Chris. We're putting him on. We're lending him to you guys, just like we're. You know, Tom's lending you to us today. We're lending you Vince. Now I'm just joking.
17: It's actually
15: of course.
17: A trade. It's a trade. But
16: wow. Yeah. I think.
17: So we're also going to need a. Few

0: future first
1: round. Yeah, I was going to say.
0: You, not, you, no offense.
1: You got an eight-year starting NFL linebacker for me. That's, you got to, yeah, hopefully there is some future considerations attached.
2: We were talking about the Steelers, Maxie Onuchor this hour with Brian's article on Steelers.com about the Steelers first round draft pick. Last segment, we got into the Joey Porter Jr. contract extension, new contract conversation that has yet to take place. So, Chris, I wanted to ask you about the quarterback position, and the Steelers are positioned with Aaron Rodgers, of course, coming back for this year, Will Howard, Drew Aller, and, of course, Mason Rudolph, Brendan Sorsby. There's been a lot of conversation this week whether the Steelers should enter that sweepstakes or not. Brian and I both think they shouldn't, but it is intriguing. It's a good topic to talk about on Sports Talk Radio for sure, but your opinion of where the quarterback room is now? I mean, Brian and I have talked a lot about let's see what we have in Will Howard. Let's see what we have in Drew Aller moving forward, and we know that we're safe with Aaron Rodgers at the QB1 spot, at least for the 2026 season.
1: Yeah, one of the things, as I say, there's two, as we sit here now, even 2.5 months before a hard decision has to be made, really, in terms of setting the 53-man roster for the regular season. So
2: right. There's
1: a lot of, like, talk, and I get it. Obviously, it's quarterback. Obviously, that's very important to the Steelers' future. If one of the two young guys becomes a franchise quarterback, that's the, you know, perhaps even more important what happens, you know, or anything else in training camp, the back of that spot, whatever that, of course, the battle. You would think is the Will Howard Mason Rudolph competition, because, you know, Drew Aller is obviously going to make the team and Aaron Rodgers is going to make the team. So that's, if you break it down, what the decision is, or whether you happen to keep four or whatever. I know it doesn't make for good talk, but just let it play out, right? We're going to see how this, you know, knock on wood, maybe it's an injury. You don't hope for that, but maybe that decision makes for itself. Yeah. Maybe, you know, we'll take the pot. Maybe Drew Aller is outstanding and just comes out. I mean, looks so good as nobody expected that. Similar to the Maxie Honichor, where we don't expect that. It's not, nobody plans on him to play this year, but maybe he just blows the doors off everybody. And all of a sudden, then, okay, you have your quarterback of the future. And, you know, that kind of helps you make your decision. Maybe the opposite. One of the guys is a terrible camp and it's just like, well, Howard's throwing interceptions every time he takes the field. And, well, that makes that decision, right? You don't have to worry about that. So there's a lot of runway here to let it play out. I'm not predicting whatsoever they'd keep four quarterbacks. I'm just saying if there's ever a scenario where you would consider it or it would be plausible, it's when you hire a coach, in large part, developing quarterbacks. You have two young quarterbacks. If you like them both at that point, you get to August 26th or whatever the cutdown day is, and you still like them both, but you still want to go in the regular season with a veteran. I think it's worth entertaining or discussing at that point. It's not ideal for many reasons, but, you know, let it play out here and see how it goes. And I think we're all to finally see Will Howard, hopefully, again, who didn't get hurt again in a preseason game, see him in an NFL uniform in a game playing. I think we all want to see that to a degree and you know, see what there is in him. Because a lot of this is based off of even us that watch practice, Brian. I mean, he was hurt on IR for so long and hurt during camp. We don't even that much view him in that context, let alone in a game, and everybody see him against, you know, live competition.
3: Yeah, I'm with you. And it's, like you said, people do want something to sink their teeth into year-round when it comes to the Steelers and football and quarterbacks. But it is going to have to play out on the field. That's why they play the games, as they say. And in this case, that's why they practice, too. But all that being said, I think Mason Rudolph is behind the eight ball here. I just think that's kind of a natural reality to live in when there are two young quarterbacks, draft picks, who are also in the mix, and guys that, you know, one obviously handpicked by this coaching staff, unlike yourself, if you're Rudolph, and the other kind of talked up by this coaching staff from the moment that they sat down. And, you know, I think Will Howard only helped himself in OTAs as much as one can. And it's not like we're not sitting in the team meetings afterward and listening to Mike McCarthy go over the film with his offensive staff. But from what we saw, it seemed like he only helped himself. Granted, we might not know if the opposite were true, but I think one of the biggest talking points, you know, even going back to May, was he was the second quarterback out there behind Aaron Rodgers. To me, that had to mean something. And I think it means that Mason Rudolph's going to have a bit of an uphill climb. But if we've learned nothing from his time with the Steelers, every once in a while, like, he does make that climb and finds a way to reinsert himself into the conversation.
1: I think if you're a Steelers fan, that the best case scenario is, because he's younger and he has, you know, theoretically at this point, the higher ceiling, and is that Will Howard, kind of like I thought, goes out and seizes the job. And it's like, because I mean the debate is

0: As you go into the season, you're trying to win, you're trying to win a division, you're trying to make the playoffs, and you did not have the insurance policy of a veteran proven backup to step in for, who knows, 1, 2, 3, 4 weeks, whatever it might be. It's got to make a head coach nervous or to go into a season like that. But if we'll have the best case scenario for all involved is he goes out of there and just, like, again, in the preseason, is blowing people away. Although I say all these hypotheticals and I'm like, I want to say, like, has a perfect passer rating in the preseason. I'm like, but we saw that happen 3 years ago.
1: Yeah.
0: And it didn't mean Kenny Pickett. So yeah, Kenny Pickett did that. So yeah, that underscores why even the preseason game, but that goes back circling again, underscores why a team is nervous not to have a Mason Rudolph on the roster when the season starts, because what can you prove during the preseason that might carry over? All of a sudden Rodgers, you're 6-2, Rodgers says an injury is out 2 or 3 weeks. Will Howard steps in and oh boy. Like, he's not what now that we're facing live defenses and defensive coordinators game planning, this isn't going how we thought whenever Mason Rudolph could. So you understand why it's, as a coach, from a coach's perspective, why you might not want to do that.
1: But you have to find out one way or another with Will Howard, Drew Aller, what you have there. We know what we have in Mason Rudolph, and we know what we will have with Aaron Rodgers at the quarterback spot. Chris, the other big subject as far as a training camp battle goes, outside of the quarterback position, of who backs up Aaron Rodgers and what you have there in the future with either Aller or Will Howard, is the wide receiver spot behind DK Metcalf and Michael Pittman Jr. In the battle between the rookie second-round draft pick Jeremy Bernard and Roman Wilson. What did the Steelers do there with Roman Wilson? Your thoughts on that battle for the wide receiver 3 spot?
0: That's one of those things where, and I don't, there's always the gray area of what exactly we saw and we're allowed to see and stuff like that. But I get the impression that Roman Wilson is a lot bigger candidate, or a lot more of a candidate than I would have thought for that job. Now, maybe it's a deference to the veteran who has been here already, and you don't want to put the rookie in already. But we talk about what you're kind of rooting for because of the higher ceiling, and because if you're a Steelers fan or the Steelers, you want to, like, oh my God, like, Jeremy, we got a steal in the second round here. He comes up, just blows you away, and he's, you know, capable of being a starting caliber receiver right off the bat like that. So again, I would think by the end of it, I've also been on record a lot saying that one way or another before September 13th, another veteran receiver is going to be here. Trade, cut, cut down day. It's not, I feel like one way or another, they'll add another guy. I feel like, that's my prediction at least. So I think Bernard would be the wide receiver 3 is my short answer when the season starts.
2: You think they add a veteran to actually be on the 53-man roster or just compete?
0: I mean,
2: because I don't know where you'd really put him on the roster. You'd have to move on from
0: the guy that would kind of slot in is the fourth wide receiver. I'm not talking like a major contributor. Maybe you're right. Maybe it would be a practice.
2: The depth chart's already filling up, though, with guys who do other things like Ben Skoranek, Caden Wiegen.
0: And that is sort of, when you have two kind of special teams guys that maybe can contribute to some degree offensive, but are on your wide receiver position room. And Wiegen, you can kind of use that as a chess piece. Is that a 6 receiver? Is that in terms of allocation on your roster, I know he's going to be a wide receiver, but in terms of building a 53-man, because, assuming I certainly project him to make the team and to be a return specialist. But even if he's not a wide receiver, if he becomes your 6th or 7th in terms of the position label, he might not actually be a receiver.
2: I mean, the other possibility here is maybe Jeremy Bernard and Roman Wilson both play a decent amount, and maybe it's Michael Pittman Jr. doesn't play as many snaps as we all kind of expected and thought he would when they traded for him from the Colts. Maybe less could be more for someone like Pittman, who's nearing 30, I guess, at some point. A lot of tread off the tires in the league. If maybe he's not playing the same amount of snaps he did with the Colts, but he's overall more efficient with what he does for you with the Steelers.
1: The other big battle, too, while we stay on the offensive front here, Chris, is the offensive line. We know Troy Fontanu, Mason McCormick have switched from right to left. Zach Frazier not going anywhere. If anything, he potentially could be an all-pro center by the end of the 2026 season. But on the right side, they got to figure out right guard. Spencer Anderson, Brock Hoffman, the newcomer, the big draft pick that everybody loves to talk about, Jennings Dunker. Maybe he works his way into there. In the right tackle spot, we know Dylan Cook did great last year, filling in at the end of the season for Broderick Jones. He'll be in the mix, of course, with Maxi Onuchor as well.
0: Yeah, right. And then, I mean, whatever, at this point, I think the play, Broderick Jones, not that you're writing him off, but you're certainly not going to, you can't plan him at this point. Maybe it's a bonus. Maybe he does come back, and maybe he's, I don't know. I know that's the way I kind of look at it, because you want to throw him into that race, but until he's kind of cleared to practice.

0: practice or is practicing fully, at least. You can't even, you know, maybe it again later in the season. I don't know. So it is interesting how much of a runway or chance to win the job is Ihana Troy. Like I said earlier, you certainly, if you want to give him the opportunity to show that he is ready, and you know, he has more college starts than some of the other tackles take, as much as he is a raw prospect. There were first round picks at tackle that started fewer college games than he did. So in some ways you could make the case he could be ready, but I'm sure in an ideal world you want to develop more. And I think Dylan Cooks proved over that 5 or 6 game stretch last year he can handle the job.
1: I agree.
0: So I would still imagine that. Yeah, the right guard thing, and so far Dunker's been repping a left guard, which is kind of interesting, or you know, what the logic behind that is per se. And Spencer Anderson, is that, again, is that go back to the deference to the veteran holdover? Is that kind of what that was? Or is that a sign of where kind of the depth chart does stack at this moment in terms of where they're going at right guard?
2: Yeah, I think everybody just assumed that the rookies would get a chance to skyrocket in there, but maybe the staff likes the returning players that they didn't quote-unquote recruit more than we expected. But I just wanted to give one last note, guys, on the receiver.
0: They go back to interception again. You've been going back over and over.
1: It's moved on.
2: 2023.
0: Like, you know, Sauce Gardner.
2: Mike McCarthy. Well, I'm sure there's more. There could be more. Maybe I'll get those ready for next time. But 2023, Mike McCarthy's Cowboys. His receivers all pretty much stayed healthy throughout the season. CeeDee Lamb was your alpha. He played 84% of the snaps. But Brandon Cooks played 68%. Michael Gallup played 52%. And Jalen Tolbert, as the de facto receiver four, played still 40%.
1: That's a lot.
2: His top four receivers all played more than 40% of the snaps. Just when you think about the Metcalf, Pittman, Bernard, Wilson split and how that goes. Now, this team might use more tight ends than the 2023 Cowboys. They might run the ball a little bit more. But McCarthy said it, you know, the one day before practice, that he looks at offense not necessarily as 11 personnel or 12 personnel, but you have your single back offense, your two back offense, and then your no back offense. So just some food for thought as we head into what I always call talking and thinking season between mini camp and training.
1: That's all we've been doing.
2: That's all we can really do.
0: But it's an unknown. There's a lot of, especially, I mean, me and you have been around the team for, we just talked about 12, what's year seven or so. Like, the routine of having the same head coach and the same, and we can make a lot more educated projections based off the coaching staff and what's happened in years past. There's a lot of like, well,
2: who knows?
0: Yeah, we assume this will happen, but why do we assume? Because it's entirely different staff that's in charge of that decision. So it's a lot more keep you on your toes now going into camp, I feel like.
1: We will definitely see how it plays out. Chris Adamski, thank you so much for joining us here for the second hour of The Standard today. We appreciate it.
0: Enjoyable time. I'm glad to be in this big difference too. I'm on camera and everything. Like I'm out of my comfort zone.
2: You're on candid camera.
0: There you go.
1: You're in the A studio with us. That's for sure. You go to the third mic, you'll be in here next week. You got to come to the big one. And we get out of that freezer that we have over there. We're usually in the one next to you and you and Tom each day, right? Double B. Special programming note: Double B and I off the next 2 weeks, so we'll be back on the air here on SNR after the 4th of July. But you can catch Chris Adamski with Tom Offerman on the Blitz right here on SNR each and every day. And Double B, enjoy your break.
2: You too. See you, Ed.
1: All right, that's going to do it for the Steelers Standard for today. For Chris Adamski, Brian Bacco, I'm Ed Troop. It is the Steelers Standard here on Steelers Nation Radio, part of the Steelers Audio Network.
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16: So much focus and excitement with Mike McCarthy and the Steelers offense this year is wrapped up in the passing game, and how could it not? That's his bread and butter. He won, or at least oversaw, Aaron Rodgers winning multiple MVPs with a passing offense. He won a Super Bowl with that same quarterback with an offense that liked to attack aerially as opposed to on the ground. But I don't think that he's allergic to running the football whatsoever. And that magic number of 55 that he revealed to us that he's looking to get to as far as offensive touches are concerned, offensive snaps are concerned, it don't matter how he gets there. He could run the ball 50 times and throw it five more. As long as he hits that magic number, he feels pretty good about winning a football game. And I want to focus on the running backs to start the show today, Chris, and the running game for the Steelers, because like I said, I think a lot of the focus is on quarterback. What's he going to do with the quarterback? Wide receivers now. How is that passing game going to look? But you need to have a healthy balance in the NFL. And not to get all, you know, super cliche and, you know, indulge the superiority of our own division, but you need to run the football in the AFC North, especially when things start to, you know, snow and hail and sleet sideways and the wind is like crazy. It's a little hard to cut through that. Now, your quarterback is a Greek god as far as his arm is concerned, so he can still cut through it somewhat, but you're going to need to run the ball in this league to be successful. You're going to need to have a fair sense of balance, and that's also just a smart thing to do

0: if you have a quarterback as old as Aaron Rodgers is, it can help protect him more than anything is if you have a strong running game. And the Steelers had a good running game last year, added to that room. Well, broke even in that room, let's say that, as far as the addition and the subtraction is concerned. But we've talked ad nauseum that we think that it's a better fit as far as Rico Dowdle is concerned. We like the offensive line, especially when it comes to run blocking, especially that left side of the line. There's a lot of reasons to think that this team can run the hell out of the football this coming season.
1: Mike McCarthy's mentioned a lot that AFC North style, he wants to embrace that.
0: And which, coming from the NFC North, it's basically a carbon copy. Yeah, I mean, yeah, I know Detroit has a dome and Minnesota has a dome. You know what? Never mind. You're soft. It's just Chicago and Green Bay.
1: Cleveland's going to be soft here soon.
0: That's right. So. They're going to join the softness.
1: Softest tissue paper. So, but we know, and we saw the last time there was an AFC North intradivisional playoff game, the Steelers and the Ravens ran for 200 and whatever yards
0: exactly.
1: It was. Way too many yards. And it's annually now. I mean, the NFL, whether it's and it's a good thing. I enjoy them. I think it's fitting. Everybody knows it's going to come down every single year. The two teams being contention. Steelers Ravens is always in January, right, or December 28th after Christmas. Put it that way.
0: Both of them. They sneak them both in after Christmas. But it doesn't start until November, as far as that rivalry is concerned. And we can get into that in another day. Unpack that box of why that never comes earlier on the schedule, but got to run the football when the weather turns like that in Baltimore, in Pittsburgh.
1: Yeah, and that's what everybody remembers. Now, that was, I guess, HBO driven, probably, although nobody admitted it. Whenever every AFC North game was after Thanksgiving or whatever that was.
0: That was a crazy coincidence.
1: Yeah, that won't happen.
0: Oh, we scheduled HBO this year, too? What?
1: Oh, really? That's amazing. But there's always going to be AFC. I remember last year was the Steelers had played 10 times post Thanksgiving in Cincinnati in the past 10 years. It was, and one of them was a playoff game. They played that one opener. Remember the Minkah Fitzpatrick blocked, the only time they played until this past year in Cincinnati.
0: That's right.
1: Before the third week of November,
0: and
1: or whatever.
0: It was an epic classic NFL. I mean, look at what happens when you feed the AFC North to each other in the first week of the season. We set the tone.
1: You would think one of these years, like Steelers Ravens, could be a week one game, right?
0: Oh my God.
1: Whether it be there's so many primetime windows now and stuff. And I get, a Monday night opener, Steelers Ravens would be kind of cool, I think.
0: But then you'd be able to throw the ball over.
1: And then
0: my entire point in this segment would be completely moot.
1: We don't
0: Chris.
1: Want that to happen, but we'll erase this segment if they ever do start playing. But that's the point, is there's so many games that are played. And the Ravens right now, they went out and they already had, they had MVP quarterback. I know he runs, but they acquired Derrick Henry a couple years ago, the most bruising old school running back there is in the NFL right now, and the Steelers had trouble stopping him that first year, right? A little better last year, but on both sides of the ball, you're going to have to do that. It's almost cliche to a point, but again, Mike McCarthy, despite all of his success, you're right, fostering MVP quarterbacks, things like that, and the reputation he has for a lot of points, he's embracing that he wants to be able to do things that win, between the weather, between the opponents, between
0: and the
1: Browns. I don't, and who knows, they've changed coaches so often, you never know what, and they have a brand new coaching staff, who knows what they want to do. I used to always say now this is 5 or 6 years ago, there was a little era there where I think maybe it bottomed out like how running back salaries went down and everything, and they're still down to a point, but they're kind of recovering a little bit. I think that the bottoming out of running game football was 5, 6, 7 years ago, around that era, and yet the only 3 or 4 teams still were very power running teams, and 2 of them were Steelers, the Ravens and Browns, and then the Titans when they had Derrick Henry, and the Steelers seemed to play the Titans every year during that era too. So they're playing a lot of games in that. I know I'm talking defense with that, but it shows kind of it is important, and it will be important if they want to get where they want to go.
0: After they go to Tampa Bay that week before they go to Paris October 18th, then they come home for Cleveland, obviously, right after the Paris game, bye week, at Cincinnati in the middle of November, at Philadelphia around Thanksgiving, home against Denver, home against the Texans, Thanksgiving weekend for Denver, Black Friday game, and then December, first game of December is against Houston. I mean, that's outdoors in tough weather situations, you would assume, at that time of the year, at least that variable is likely to happen. But furthermore, those are just teams that can

Get the hell after your quarterback, right? At Cincinnati, that's scary all of a sudden. They can supply a fair bit of pressure now, we think, on paper, when it comes to getting after your quarterback. At Philadelphia, never win in Philadelphia, and we know that defense

0: ball and run the triple option and run it 80 times.
1: Oh, you have the Navy running back on their team. So
0: God damn, we should do it that way.
1: All of a sudden, wait a minute.
0: But I do think that you need to lead with the running game against teams like that. You know, Rodgers' weakness last year was so clearly teams with great pass rush. Well, if you can lead the offensive charge with a strong running game and punch them in the mouth that way, and, you know, these great pass rushers get into their pass rush, and Will Anderson, you know, gets into a battle with a Fautanu, and he looks like he's going to win, and he's going to get to Rodgers, and then, oh, it was a handoff to Rico Dowdle that he took 10 yards up the field, and now all of a sudden we got a new set of downs, and here's another handoff, and there's 8 more yards, and then just keep pounding it and pounding it and pounding it. Then all of a sudden they tire themselves out a little bit, rushing the passer for no reason, and then having to weigh in on stopping the run, which is hard to do because that's what the Hogs want to do against these pass rushers, is they want to be able to get out of their stance instead of having to catch them and try to finesse them in a pass block. They want to run them right over. They want to imply their will on them. That's the best way to attack teams that have deadly pass rushes, and that swath of games right there, when the weather starts to turn towards November, those are all deadly pass rushes.
1: This is a little side observation, but it ties into what you're saying, talking about earlier. I would bet the Steelers, the Steelers did not play a dome game this season at all. There's probably a good chance this is the last time they'll ever play a season without one dome game. If you think about it, if Cleveland's building one in a few years, they would have played one in New Orleans this year, but they got moved. It just so happened that the dome team, the Colts and the Texans, the Falcons, they all play them at home this year instead of on the road. It's just kind of like quirky that they play all outdoor games this year. So I don't know, just something to know. We'll talk about that in another show, but anyway, but it sort of ties into what we, because you were talking about the conditions and you went through that run, you know, after November, like, wow, it's a lot of outdoor games against, you know, when you're playing in bad weather cities, including your own, or cold weather cities. And just like, that's pretty much the entire schedule. I mean, you throw in the Jacksonville game there, I guess is the one exception for throughout the whole second half of the season, generally speaking. You're either at home or, you know, once you get past Halloween, once you get past into November, it's either like AFC North or, you know, Philadelphia is in there. You know, I mean, Carolina after Christmas isn't, you know, Charlotte's not exactly a southern locale at that point.
0: Or, they're home there anyway.
1: Yeah, they're home there.
0: Tennessee is the next.
1: Nashville. I mean, Nashville.
0: It's right
1: January.
0: There as far as the South is concerned, but it's going to be cold in Nashville.
1: Yeah.
0: That's going to be at least like a 45 degree day at best.
1: Yeah, certainly not a trot. What do you think of like a warm weather type place? So, but yes, and the Steelers getting. And we've talked a lot about Gainwell won the team MVP, and he is a unique player, a unique athlete, and I think the Steelers used him as well as you can pretty much last year, squeeze everything you can out of him, and there's things you can do with him that you can't do with, including Rico Dowdle. But Rico Dowdle is more of the running back. Like, he is a running back, right? Kenneth Gainwell doesn't look like a running back. He kind of doesn't have a style like a running back, and he was effective at what he did, but Dowdle especially, you know, he looks like an AFC North running back, right? Finally, like the Steelers have. I mean, Najee Harris looked like an AFC North running back, too, and he sort of played like an AFC North running back as well. But Rico Dowdle is back to kind of that mold, and it will be. And let's face it, ideally, right, you get, what team you are, you get a lead, and you're able to then, you run the ball more in the second half. You're trying to take away a clock, you're not trying to preserve clock. Whenever you have a lead, and that's when you want to be able to run the ball more. So that all kind of fits together that way, too. And we talked about a lot how I am curious to see how that division of labor splits Warren and Dowdle. I mean, that's going to be talked about all camp. I'm sure we won't get a real answer, obviously, until the regular season starts. But even during camp practices and just the team drills. And I mean, there's so much new. I'm just thinking, I'm going through my head now about it. There's probably not going to be 7 shots, right? I mean, 7 shots was right there. It's a high leverage play where you want the first snaps, usually they put their best 11 out there, and you really can kind of glean things from that. And we're not going to have that now, probably.
0: Yeah.
1: So, you know, we'll see how they do team drills. Maybe they might not come out hot like that, you know, and you might not know. So you might not be able to get as many clues as you could maybe for what they might do in a 3rd-and-3 in week 1 against, you know, this year against Atlanta, whatever it might be, where as in the past, you had a pretty good idea what personnel and what kind of things they might do.
0: I just remember last year, so many games, you know, I'd sit down for DVE's pregame show with Matt Williamson, and we would just pound the table that this is a good running football team. Like, this team can run the football. They just have a problem committing to it, and they'd get away from it too much throughout games. And then the second half of games, they would just stray away too much from what was very successful in the first half of running the football. And, you know, last year they finished towards the bottom of the league with 103.3 yards per game on average. That was the

0: last team to have over 100 yards per game on the ground as far as rushing is concerned. So they were towards the bottom of the league in that. But they have 4.3 yards per carry. First of all, as far as the Steelers were concerned, as far as an individual comparison, or from a comparison from an internal standpoint, I mean, that's night and day from where they were last year or the year before. Like, they were hovering around that 4, even under 4 yards per carry. 4.3 yards per carry is, that's what you're looking for. Anything, like the Mendoza line for running backs, right, or rushing the football in football is rushing the football in football. The rushing the football is 4 yards per carry. Like, that's always kind of been like that line of delineation. You're above it, you're good, you're at it, you're okay. We got to kind of need a little bit more of a sampling of what you're bringing to the table to judge you. And if you're below it, well, you better be like Jerome Bettis or John Riggins good if you're below it, because other than that, you're not looking like an effective player. And that goes for an overall rushing attack as well. Last year at 4.3 was just a big-time improvement for the Pittsburgh Steelers, and that put them right around the middle of the NFL, which, again, maybe if you committed to it a little bit more, that number rises up a little bit. Your yards per game rises up a little bit. They just had so many reasons to run the football more last year and decided not to do it.
1: Yeah, it really, that was a curious, because that was sort of Arthur Smith. Like, he came from Derrick Henry, right? And that's kind of how, yep, that's how he made his star. What was part of that offense and the 2,000-yard rushing seasons and all that. So it really was, I mean, looking back at it now in retrospect, I mean, his reputation was big on tight ends, big on running backs. And the Steelers starting tight end had his least productive season pretty much by far, and everybody scratched their head, why isn't he being used more? And the running game was actually working for the Steelers, which hadn't done in the previous few years, and they never committed to that either. So interesting how that worked out that way. But like I said, I do think, and Dotto has the history with the head coach and with the play caller, so I think there's a lot of, you know, symmetry the way it fits together in that sense. I do think it'll be more, I think you'll see, and a lot of things about carries in terms of play, people talk about balance, and it doesn't have to be 50-50 per se when you talk about balance, but I mean, the threat has to be there on both sides, and game flow, game situation will dictate a lot of the teams that have more rushing yards, more rushing attempts, because if you're ahead all the time, like I said earlier, you're going to run more. And if you're behind all the time, you're going to be passing more. It's just naturally the way it works overall. So it doesn't have to necessarily, the raw numbers don't have to fit it, but there has to be games and situations. Maybe it's bad weather late in the season like we talked about. Maybe it is a situation where you're ahead in a game. Maybe it's a matchup against a team that's terrible against the run, thing, you know, whatever it might be. Maybe your star wide receiver's hurt or otherwise absent, like happened last year for a couple of games.
0: They can survive that better now.
1: Yes. Yes. I think they're equipped this year. And in the offensive line, we talked about a lot. Again, we feel like it's still ascending the way, because they're still a young unit overall.
0: Yes, and again, that magic number 55, it's just about getting to that point. It doesn't matter how you get to that point. And something that you said at the beginning of this segment that I think is so true when it comes to McCarthy, he will be flexible as far as his plan of attack is concerned. He won't be, you know, stuck in his ways as far as this is what the game plan was, and it's going to work because I know it's going to work. It's going to take a little bit of time, I guess, to finally break through and just keep kind of ramming that head against the wall. If they bring a game plan to the table against, I don't know, let's say Tennessee later in the season, where it's like, hey, once we get to this point of the year, they're really vulnerable against the pass. You know, Jeffrey Simmons has been, you know, great this year, but he's a bit banged up at this point and the season's kind of over. So you know how it goes to players like that. So let's get out there and we can throw the ball a little bit on these guys. We're looking good as far as winning the division is concerned. Let's loosen up Rodgers a little bit. Let's get him some nice work before the playoffs. But then you're just running the ball and running the ball and running the ball, and it's like 8 yards, 9 yards, 8 yards. He's just going to keep going that way. He will continue to go down the path that is offering the least resistance throughout a football game. He will go with whatever is working, even if that means, oh, I kind of read this wrong as far as what our initial plan of attack was going to be. So yeah, he likes to pass the football. Yeah, you're going to be in 11 personnel a lot. Yeah, I'm excited to see these new wide receivers, Pittman and Bernard, infuse themselves into a offense that overall you're very excited about. But if you're running that rock, he's going to continue to run that football, and he's not going to have a second thought about it. And at this stage of

0: of his career, I don't think he's going to have a second thought about it either. Maybe in the past, Rodgers would be like, all right, Mike, come on. Like, I'm going to open this thing up a little bit. Let's get up by 3 touchdowns and cruise onto the finish line, and I want my 4-touchdown, no interception performance out here. And it was smart to lean into that because Rodgers could do that. But now at this stage, I think he would kind of just lay back and float down the lazy river of life that is a quarterback with an extremely strong running game.
1: And how much have we heard, and a lot of it's the context, or some of it's the context of Drew Aller learning under center and things like that. And under center football is necessary for play action, and play action, how much has that been harped on, that they want to have under center football?
0: Yes.
1: You need the play action. The play action works because the running game's working, right? It all sort of ties together. It's not just running the ball for the sake of running the ball, although that is great, and if you can get 5 yards of carry, then heck, just do it. You're right, every play. But whether you're doing it or not, the threat has to be there. The calls have to be there. You have to run the plays. And obviously, you want them to be as successful as possible. And the more successful they are, the better off the passing game is, because the more the play action can be part of your offense.
0: Suck those safeties, those linebackers in. Get that first step going forward instead of backwards. And then Rodgers has the wherewithal and the arm talent to make that a crucial mistake sometimes for opposing defenses. And furthermore, when your quarterback is not the best against pressure, and maybe you want to get some quick hitters against the team with a good pass rush, well, quick hitters can turn into big gains when you pull guys out of position on that defensive side of the ball, because that quick hitter started with a nice little fake handoff into Dowdle's gut, or a fake little pitch out to Warren, and then it's a quick slant to DK. So I think everything flows so beautifully off of play action, and they had improved in play action last year, started running it more and more, and I think that it was only obvious to anyone that the Steelers, a few years ago when they were really lacking in that play action game, were cheating themselves as far as making life way more difficult than it had to be offensively. It makes life easier for you. There's a reason why it's a thing.
1: Yes,
0: it works.
1: It is. Like, yes. I mean, because the margins are so, you're talking about, especially at this level, right? I mean, it's exactly at this level. The margin between the great, I mean, the worst players are the best players, and they're called, you know, whatever. Everybody knows the great athletes there are. So you just that split second of hesitation, and a safety or a linebacker or whoever it is that can get a guy open into a spot, and that's why you do it. And everything's, and I mean, you can go, we can go real into the, you know, I don't say advanced offenses, but what the McVay type, it's all movement and things. That's just designed to kind of, for that, again, for that split second, confuse the defense. It's not like you hope for it, and it can happen every once in a while. You get a busted coverage, that type of confusing the defense, but it's just that little second of hint of indecision at that one moment when you see something, or your eyes are going this direction, and then all of a sudden, bang, you're going there. And then that's what play action is for, and that's what, no matter what, even the teams that, I don't know how, I don't know, running gun, or how much of a air it out type quarterback you have, however you want to term that it just can be that much better whenever you have the threat of running too.
0: We're going to keep talking about the running game more when we come back, and maybe focus more so on the individuals that are part of that running game in Dowdle and Warren. So that's next on the Steelers Blitz. Tom Offerman and Chris Adamski on Steelers Nation Radio, part of the Steelers Audio Network.
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8: Hi, Western Pennsylvania. This is Edgar Snyder. I want to thank you for over 40 years of trusting my law firm. During those years, we've helped thousands of people just like you, our neighbors. We're here for you. We're here for our community. We're here for our region. If you've been seriously hurt in an accident, you need to talk to a lawyer, even if it's not us. If you do call us, know that you'll have the firm with over 40 years of experience fighting to get the money you deserve. And of course, there's never a fee unless we get money for you.
9: Tom and Chris coming at you on the Steelers Blitz here on Steelers Nation Radio. We're talking about the running attack for the 2026 Pittsburgh Steelers and how we shouldn't forget about it. It should be a very impactful and successful rushing attack for Pittsburgh. And it's something that I think this offense doesn't need to lean on, and it doesn't need it to be the identity of the offense, but we might, you know, halfway through the season or once the season is coming to a close, look back and say, wow, that really did turn into what the identity of this football team was. They were a running football team, and that really happened organically. The two main characters in this cast, as far as running the football is concerned, Dowdle and Warren, we talk about them all the time. And I think the most exciting thing about that, Chris, is waiting to see what nickname comes available for them, because as we all know, every great duo of running backs in the NFL has a great nickname, like Sonic and Knuckles, what used to be the tandem in Detroit. And, you know, you just have
10: I mean,
9: a tendency to get like smash and dash, thunder and lightning.
10: Thunder and
9: lightning
10: become

0: cliche because everybody kind of uses it when you have a big running back and a
1: exactly.
0: But they, what was that original Brandon Jacobs and like Tiki Barber? Am I right on that? Or am I trying to remember the Giants? Maybe they had the original Thunder and Lightning. You remember what I'm talking about?
1: I don't know. But that does make a lot of sense because that would be the change of Thunder is the boom basher like Brandon Jacobs and then Tiki Barber. Yes.
0: Of our, of this generation, or I don't even know, is that old generation now, or two generations ago. Regardless, yes, you need a good tandem nickname, right? I mean, I think you like to do it. Sometimes they catch on virally. Is that a word?
1: I don't think we're in any position to make it happen. I'd love to be that creative.
0: We had influence.
1: Well, that's you too. I mean, you could come up with a cool one too. So we're going with Thunder and Lightning. We're going to go with, how about we go with Lightning and Thunder?
0: Look at that.
1: But in all seriousness, I like being in a position that we can joke around about a duo having a nickname because you can't just do that with a second string running back who is any old second string running back. We're talking about a legitimate duo. We're talking about two guys that could carry the load as that number one back on this team. And I think that if you can get yourself into that position as an NFL team, that's where you want to be in the modern day. You need almost a 1A and 1B. Unless you're going to have like Derrick Henry, Christian McCaffrey, you know what I mean? Top of the food chain type running backs. You definitely are wise to go the 1A, 1B route because I really only think there's a handful of those truly, truly elite top tier, give the ball 20 plus, 25 plus times a game to them, right? Your Jonathan Taylors and your Derrick Henrys. But there are very good backs below that tier that if complemented well with another back that isn't too far off of them, then I think you can make in kind of the aggregate a room that is just as, if not more effective than teams that have kind of just that one top dog running back.
0: Just looking at the snap counts last year, Kenneth Gainwell played 50% and Jaylen Warren 47%. So almost a pretty much identical split. And that's really what you kind of saw the past in the latter days of Najee Harris and Jaylen Warren. And I feel like that was sort of, here it is in 2023, Najee Harris 53 and Jaylen Warren 48. So you have almost, we're going on 3 years in a row here almost where it was almost an exact split between the or as close to as you can get. They're always right next to each other and the team of 50% and 40%. So they've been relatively close. I do think there was under when Harris was still here, there was still a deference to him, I think, to a point. He was the first round pick and Warren was the undrafted guy. He came in the league a year earlier, part of the Steelers a year earlier. So I think now Warren is sort of the incumbent too. So I think there's something that, but you're going to see, I think everybody expects to be a split. It will be interesting to see how much it is split. And what method it split or what manner it split. Is it series to series? I know Mike Pursuta was doggedly trying to figure that out throughout mini camp and OTAs asking around and everybody's either not showing their hand or doesn't know yet. I think it's probably a combination of both where they weren't going to show their hand anyway, but it's also feeling this out. And that's literally what training camp's for, right? You have a whole new coaching staff and a play caller and a coordinator. You're seeing your personnel. You're seeing on the field what's working in practice. Maybe not necessarily what's working in the preseason games. I don't expect a lot of work for either Dowdle or Warren in the preseason, but certainly during practices and what type of plays work, who's looking good, who's maybe embracing things in the meeting room, things like that. And we could see how kind of everything fits together, how they do fit. But I think you'll see it in a lot of different manners. I think you will see full series where Dowd will be out there, then a full series where Warren's out there, and then you'll see there'll be packages where maybe in a third down, Warren comes in a third and long or something like that. And, if there's a quote-unquote goal line back per se, it's probably more like a Dowd. Those kind of things. But either way, I do expect them to be within, no more than plus or minus 5 or 6% of each other, I think, in terms of the snap split between the two. And, maybe sprinkle in some Caleb Johnson or something. That's a little another. I know we talked a lot of Caleb Johnson, but whoever else might be.
1: And I don't think you want to ignore Heidenreich as being a gadget type of player. And sometimes a gadget type of player finds himself on the field in that running back position. I know that there are new rules as far as protected practice squad members. Heidenreich might fit that bill in his first year, wouldn't you say? Like as someone who, hey, you're kind of positionless as far as running back wide receiver is concerned. You're a bit of a hybrid. We have a room that we like at wide receiver. Although now

0: That I'm talking out loud, if you don't add at the wide receiver room, maybe you stash him there as quote-unquote wide receiver, and then you can use him in the backfield. But I digress. You have a receiver room that you could fill out without him, and the running back room just looks flat-out crowded enough already to put him in that third spot, which is really all you're going to carry is those three running backs. So, and maybe even only two running backs if you feel like you're comfortable enough with just getting off the scrap heap or something like that. But you're gonna have three make this team.
1: Like his Homer count as a right. I mean, he does count. He's a running back.
0: I think he'd be the third. He would be one of. Yeah. It's like Hammer or Caleb Johnson would be competing for that spot. But you've got to find a way maybe to put Heidenreich somewhere else and protect him. And now they can do that on the practice squad. But anyway. My point being is there's definitely a lot of different pieces that can play in that backfield, but your top two dogs, your top two pieces are very effective and very established players in this league. And I think Dowdle, what really excites me about him, Chris, is when you saw Hubbard get hurt last year, he came in and was like Barry Sanders for like three straight weeks for the Carolina Panthers. And that shows that if Jalen Warren were to suffer an injury at any point this year, and hopefully he does not, Dowdle can come in and not just be an impactful player, but really carry the offense if that kind of production again happens, if this same scenario plays out for him. And Jalen Warren, we already know, if there's no running back available behind him, what he looks like, or if he has to be pressed into starting duty, he's done that before in the past, and he's looked fantastic and put up great numbers himself as well. So you're protecting yourself from injury off of either or, because one of those guys can really step up for a short sample size period of time and carry the load themselves. But the tandem is what makes them their best. The room itself, especially those two guys, is what excites you about the running game for the Steelers, and not necessarily the names of Jalen Warren and Rico Dowdle, because they're good players, but they're not, you know, names that you would look at and say, okay, that's the number one head honcho playmaker on any offense, really, in the league. So, and I'm not saying that they might not be the most productive players this year, but just on paper, you wouldn't point to them first if you were drafting, you know, skill players from the Steelers. So the tandem, the group in general, I think makes a very strong running game for Pittsburgh. And not to harp on this, but once again, last year we saw that it was a pretty strong running game for the Steelers, and now maybe there will be a little bit more of a commitment to it when they see it's working.
1: And I'm glad you brought up Dowdle's stretch last year whenever Chuba Hubbard was hurt for Carolina, and how, because you mentioned how, and it's true, amongst the 32 teams, McCaffrey, Barkley, Derrick Henry, maybe, even then they use a lot of Keaton, you know, but in terms of from when I was a kid, whenever the running backs played 80% of the snaps and, you know, you're just giving the ball 30 times a game or whatever, that kind of thing doesn't really exist anymore. In some part because every team essentially has two starting caliber running backs and likes to go to two system for various reasons. But when the situation called for it, when somebody's hurt and you don't have another option, he's proven he can be that. I'm not saying he is Derrick Henry, of course, in terms of he's not a Hall of Famer, that kind of thing. I just mean he can play all those snaps, get all those touches, be a lead workhorse quality back if necessary, if called upon, if something happens to Warren or whatever it might be, and when they need it in a certain situation, a certain game or a stretch of a few weeks. So it's good to have that in the tool bag tool when you're talking about Dowdle, when you're talking about the Steelers running game and the running backs core overall.
0: No question. Now, let's get to that third running back in the room. Let's get to that player that's going to be, you know, making this team as a special teams guy. And is that going to be a Caleb Johnson, a second-year player? Is that going to be a Travis Homer? That kind of feels to me a bit like the position battle, because, again, I think they're going to get a little creative when it comes to Heidenreich if they have to, or stash him in the wide receiver room, so to take him out of the equation. So I think you've got Caleb Johnson going up against Travis Homer, and I don't know if ironic is the right way to put this or just how funny life can be sometimes, but special teams is going to be the numero uno head honcho potentially in what is decided there when it comes to that final spot in the running back room. And Caleb Johnson having that big blunder, that gaffe that really set his rookie season all the way back against Seattle.

0: just letting the ball land in the end zone and walking out of it. And just, you know, that just looked so bad too. You know what I mean? Like, there's just no effort to kind of like even if you like fumbled the football, right? And like, you were like, oh my God. And you like kicked it a little bit and you were like, it was a hot potato on the ground. It would be bad and embarrassing, but at least we'd be like, okay, well, you know, that just, he just sucked on that play. He just flat out didn't understand the rules, and that's a very tough look, but hopefully he will get an opportunity to bounce back from that at some point. But it's going to have to be through special teams if he's going to make this team. And Travis Homer, funny enough, has been a special teams savant in his career. That's kind of where he's been able to stay in this league as long as he has, is through being an effective player in the return game and being an effective special teamer in general. So it's a bit of an uphill climb as far as that's concerned from Caleb Johnson, but I do think he has a bit of an ace up his sleeve, rabbit in his hat, and that is he's a much more talented running back than Travis Homer. So as much as special teams is going to play a factor, Chris, and you can jump in on that after I'm done here, but I really think that he has at least a chance to come out and be like, whoa, and just look like a really good running back. And like when he's playing against second string guys in preseason games, it looks like that. Like he's running for 10 yards a clip and just is an absolute animal and just looks like someone who's ready to take legitimate carries in an offense. If that's the case, then you might look past a little bit of the special teams advantages that Homer is bringing to the table and say, he's just too much of a talent to let go.
1: Yeah, if he's that shows himself that good of a player, and you see, obviously we know the talents there.
0: It's
1: the production
0: in there, right?
1: Yeah,
0: like this is possible.
1: So it's certainly seeing a coaching staff laying their eyes on him and seeing what he can do. And you would, and I don't know where, I didn't get the impression from being there that he was that Caleb Johnson had a air of like, oh, I'm too good for special teams, or I don't want to play special teams. I don't necessarily maybe got the impression that he was like eager and really excited and is that type. You know, there are players that embrace that become starters and they just want to be on the field all the anytime they get. But I don't get the opposite out of him either, a negative connotation to it. But whatever reservations he had or the Steelers had at that point when they're like, oh, this is our future bell cow, whatever, he doesn't have any experience, we don't roll him out there. Now it's like almost out of career preservation for him. He better embrace it, right? And you would think he's a good enough athlete that I know he probably hasn't tackled somebody in a while or whatever, run down and covered something, a kick, a punt, whatever it might be. But you would think where he's at in his career, and he's not dumb. He sees they go out and sign Rico Dowdle. They gave since he's been drafted, they gave him two running backs, you know, pretty good money for running backs in terms of Dowdle and Warren. They gave Warren an extension after drafting Caleb Johnson. So he knows that. He's aware of that. So I think he knows that he has to kind of embrace that. And, you know, you're right. You're not going to cut Caleb Johnson. He was just a third-round pick last year. I know this coaching staff wasn't part of that pick, but it's still, there's a pedigree there. There's a level of talent there. It would almost take, it's like, you know, I don't know what examples in history or how often a third-round pick's cut 16 months after getting drafted. I'm sure it has happened. It happens every year, but there's probably a lot of times like a character issue or something that goes along with it. Because even if you're that much of a bust, and maybe it's a fallacy, the sunk cost fallacy, where you don't want to, it's a bad move, want to look bad or whatever. It's not even that per se. It's just like these are still the same scouts in the same scouting department that drafted him and saw this talent out of him that wanted him, right, and really liked him. So if that's still there, if he shows an improvement, whether it be in vision, just as a pure running back, even if he doesn't embrace special teams or is a bust at special teams, I don't know. If he shows the talent that's there during the preseason, you're still going to keep him around because you see that ceiling in terms of what he can do as a running back. So there are plenty of paths here where Caleb Johnson still is on the team. I've said like, oh, it's hard for him to make, and it is. It's because for being a third round pick and how much the expectations were for him last year to be kind of the successor, to be the main running back, you know, as early as this season. I think by the end of last season, people were talking. I'm sure young Tom from a year ago at this time of year doing shows, because I wasn't doing shows this time of year ago, but was to say, Caleb Johnson, I bet you by December, he's the main running back.
0: Yeah, man. I bet you I was saying even earlier than that. I thought that he was going to kind of slide into a Najee role almost right away. And that's kind of what the team I thought was thinking when they just, you know, we'll let Najee go. We'll see what happens in the draft. And he looked like he was going to fit that bill. So I promise you weren't just right about that. You undersold it. Like, it was not December. Like, I was saying, like, week one, baby. That's like, let's get this Caleb Johnson train rolling out of the station. And it did not come to fruition, unfortunately. Let's take a look at the rest of the division's running back rooms and kind of

0: see where the Steelers stack up when it comes to the Browns, when it comes to the Bengals, when it comes to the Ravens. Like I said at the beginning of this episode today, Chris, it matters the most in those AFC North games, in those elements, to have a strong running game. So we'll see what the other three are bringing to the table next. It's the Steelers Blitz on Steelers Nation Radio, part of the Steelers Audio Network.
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0: look at the AFC North and the state of the running back room in each team, I think one is obviously at the top of the scrap heap, and that's the Baltimore Ravens. Now, I think you could potentially argue that maybe the Steelers have better depth than the Ravens do at the running back position, but the number one player is going to be the number any draft that would happen between the Bengals, Browns, Steelers, and Ravens, whoever had the first pick at running back, Henry would go number one for any single team that has the chance to pick. Justice Hill is the running back behind Derrick Henry. Very familiar with him in Baltimore. Rasheen Ali, rookie Adam Randall, and then a couple of other players as well rounding out the running back room. But it's all about Derrick Henry in Baltimore, and you just kind of default them towards the top of the list because they have one of those generational talent players, not only a top-tier running back as far as this generation is concerned, but just an all-time great as far as the position history is concerned, and really one of the more unique running backs that you've ever seen, has aged so gracefully despite having such an intense workload ever since he was in high school, really. And Alabama ran him into the ground with Nick Saban, but he continues to just come out and put up all-pro caliber seasons. He will walk into the Hall of Fame, and again, it's just not much more you can say. He's still just as effective as he's ever been.
1: He's 10th all-time in rushing right now at 13,018 yards. So if he has a 1,000-yard season, just a 1,000, which he does, you don't get hurt. Nowadays, 17 games, I mean, that's...
0: You have 1,000 yards.
1: Yeah, if you're going to be a starting running back and play. So if he gets 1,000 yards, so he gets the 14,018 yards, he would move up and do 6th place all-time in rushing yards. That's probably his ceiling for this year because he pretty much have a 2,000-yard season to get into the top five to have Adrian Peterson's. So if he plays, let's say he plays, we'll even be 3 more seasons, 2,500 yards. We'll factor in getting hurt or something like that. I know we're going to turn to the Derrick Henry show here, but then he's up to 4th all-time in rushing yards, 2,500 more yards. So if he plays 3 more seasons, averages 800 yards a season, essentially. It's all we need to do. He'd be 4th all-time in rushing. Like I say, he's already top 10. Which is crazy enough. And, you know, your all-time rushing leaders, who's the – I guess I could do this easier and go active. I don't know why we need to – maybe is this fun for you or not? Who's the second all-time leading rusher you think right now, Tom?
0: Second all-time leading rusher.
1: Second active leading rusher behind Derrick Henry. That's what I'm trying to
0: second
1: say.
0: Second active leading rusher right now behind Henry. Is it somebody that I should know? Is it like an obvious choice?
1: It actually is, yeah. I'm surprised it's him because I feel like he's –
0: not had that many.
1: He's like younger. He's not young, because none of you can't be this young.
0: Injury problems?
1: Yeah, kind of that too. I mean,
0: it's not McCaffrey, is it?
1: No, it's Saquon Barkley.
0: Oh my God, already?
1: Yeah, I wouldn't have thought that.
0: Who's third?
1: Third is Josh Jacobs.
0: Josh Jacobs. That's a bit of a curveball. Yeah. McCaffrey was a bad guess. He's just too hurt, I think, all the time.
1: And then we go Aaron Jones, Jonathan Taylor, then Christian McCaffrey.
0: Yeah, I was way off.
1: Stupid
0: me. So Saquon Barkley is the second active leading rusher behind Derrick Henry.
1: Yes.
0: But either way, Derrick Henry is still that dude. And you still have to worry about him a lot if you're one of the opposing teams in the AFC North. Cincinnati's running back room, Chase Brown, Samaje Perine, Taj Brooks, Gary Brightwell. Now I'm just naming names way down the depth chart that probably won't even make the team. But Chase Brown and Samaje Perine are the two that you really got to pay attention to. And Chase Brown, Chris, at the end of last season really started to come on strong, like was an incredible dual threat running back. So I will give the Steelers the nod slightly as far as the pecking order is concerned here, because I think the duo of Warren and Dowdle is better than the duo of Perine and Brown. But this is by no stretch of the imagination a bad running back tandem. And if Chase Brown plays 2026 this season like the second half of 2025's, he's going to be a damn good player this year.
1: Yeah, I remember when the Steelers, when Chase Brown, that Thursday night game,
0: that was kind of his breaking out game.
1: Because at that point, he was averaging 2.7 yards per
0: carry. I know, and we were like, it'll be easy. They're one-dimensional. Just shut Brown down early and they'll stop him. And then Brown ran all over him.
1: Yes, and that the took off the season. Yes, the Unk Bowl. And I remember going into that saying, like, oh, it looks like, and you, I remember, because I was like, oh, Chase Brown, because you always liked him as a player, and you'd see him, he'd be kind of dynamic. But then I'm like, oh, this is his, they remember the Bengals got rid of Joe Mixon before they started last season. Chase Brown became their main guy, and I'm like, oh, he's not ready for prime time. He's better in complimentary role, is the way I looked at it. He said, no, I think Chase Brown's a good running back, and

0: Sure enough, he had a 100-yard game against the Steelers, averaged almost 10 yards per carry. And from then on, the rest of the season, I guess I said he was at 2.7 yards per carry. And then from that Steelers game on, he's up to 5.2 yards per carry, which we just mentioned the Mendoza line. Certainly, if you get above five, you're a real good running back. So, yeah, Chase Brown's better, but it's a stacked division, but I don't know how I'd rank these four teams where their running back room is or who I'd want. I kind of like Chase Brown, but also I think I'd probably slot them fourth in the division.
1: I would probably slot them fourth in the division as well. And I know I said I'd slot the Steelers in front of the Bengals and probably cheating towards the Steelers being second in the division, but these Cleveland Browns running backs. Dylan Sampson and Quinshon Judkins, who were both taken in the exact same draft class as Caleb Johnson, Dylan Sampson in the fourth round, Judkins in the second round, they have both shown already very, very promising things in the NFL. Judkins to the tune of being a legitimate number one running back in the league. And Dylan Sampson, when pressed into duty last year, was an incredibly, I'd say, surprising find for the Browns. Now, maybe not too surprising for them. They picked him in the fourth round. I'm sure they expected something out of him, but maybe not as effective as he was whenever Judkins would go down and the compliment that he was with Judkins, too. So I'll put the Steelers in number two just because I think their tandem has more experience, obviously. But this Browns tandem has the potential to not just be the second most effective running back room in the division, but a very effective top of the line running back room in the NFL in general. And if the Browns are going to have any kind of success offensively, because I don't think Deshaun Watson is going to wake up and be like, I can play quarterback again. It's going to be with those two running the football.
0: It is crazy how they last year's draft class, they took two running backs and two quarterbacks. And this year they took two wide receivers and two tight ends. It was like all the skill position players are doubling up.
1: We got to hit one, right?
0: Yeah. But
1: then they hit both in the running backs.
0: Yes, and the running backs, I think there was, of all those duos I talked about, and we'll see how the receivers have potentially really good. I mean, they essentially got two. Well, they're not first
1: rounders, but Conception.
0: Yeah, that potentially is a pretty good haul, especially of how bad the room's been in recent years.
1: We still have Jerry Jeudy.
0: The running backs, you could tell there was a thought to that. And we talked about the Thunder and Lightning thing earlier. Judkins, I mean, because Sampson was one of the fastest running backs in last year's draft class. If you're using him in a role where he's more like, I pigeonhole him this one, like a scat back. If you're using him more in passing situations, I think he is a good, because Judkins is more of the traditional, could be more of a pounding type back, and he's fast. So there was a thought to that, to have those two complement each other really well, and you have them now together for, you know, certainly the 4 years of their rookie contract. And you do wonder about, this is the inverse we talked about the first segment about the run setting of the pass, is if those two guys were pretty dang productive last year, and that's with like terrible quarterback play from multiple other than a couple weeks of Flacco. And that's pretty bad when I got to say, other than a couple weeks of Flacco, and now who's a backup now in the league, in terms of the quarterback play they got from the two rookie quarterbacks that they had last year, that to be as productive as they were, you know, if that duo was on a good team with a good offense and a good quarterback, I think they'd be really productive. We might even rank them a little bit higher.
1: No, I think so too, but they're not on a team with a good offense and probably not a good quarterback. Yeah. When we come back to start the second hour, we'll talk about the dudes in front of the running backs that are just as important, if not more so, when it comes to a successful running game. Got some quarterback wide receiver duo tandem talk to get to as well a little bit later in the show. It's Tom, it's Chris. 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
15: Back on the Steelers Blitz with Tom Offerman and Chris Adamski. The theme of the show today is running that football, and you can't run the football effectively at the NFL level without some hogs up front, without some effective offensive line. And Chris, I think the Steelers have shown a lot of potential when it comes to their offensive line, their young offensive line, their developing offensive line, and maybe they've shown most of that in the area of run blocking. And I think that makes sense, not to pretend that I'm an expert at offensive line play, but from what I've gathered, being around a Tunch and a Wolf and a Max now for a long time, is it's a lot more favorable, and they enjoy run blocking more than pass blocking. And I think that any logical person can see why that's the case. You get to fire off that ball. You get to actually impose your will on somebody else. So I think this offensive line, while it has a lot of potential in all areas, has shown and executed that potential the most in being in a line that at times last year was able to move that line of scrimmage, really control that line of scrimmage, and effectively clear running room for their two running backs. So I'm really optimistic about the line in general, but when it comes to being kind of those road grading, you know, clear the path guys, I really think that they have athleticism and strength that is a great deadly combination, and pooling, getting to that second level, engaging linebackers, sometimes even getting up to get a safety and cleaning him up and allowing explosive plays to happen on the ground.
16: And I do think that, and I know it's different coaching staff and things like that, but the fact that some of these guys, or the big three in the offensive line, are in their third year now and sort of ready to take the next step. Maybe in the past, there's a little more apprehension. Well, we have three rookie linemen. That was only, you know, what, 18 Steelers games ago now that they had, they were starting three rookie offensive linemen, if you think of it that way. So you might not have been as willing, or you might have pulled back the reins a little bit in terms of being aggressive and the types of things you're talking about. You want to maybe play a little more straight, just you don't want to have any, you know, a communication lapse or whatever it might be. I think now that's more of a cohesive unit, and you know the talent and this kind of the high end abilities of Fautanu, of a Frazier, even to McCormick, and he

0: get out there. And I mean, Spencer, but I don't know. We'll see if Spencer Anderson wins the job. And you know, like we talked, in some ways, you want Dunker to kind of just seize it and steal it. And in terms of being that run traditional, more run grading type of guard, I don't know what Spencer, that's what he'll have to prove if he wants to win the job. But I think Spencer Anderson in space is a really good.
1: Yeah.
0: Yeah. I think the things you're talking about, if he does win the job, if he does start week one or whatever it might be, I think he could. That's why he was so good at the jumbo package. He can move. He's a good, in terms of an offensive lineman, he can move. And that, maybe that's something else that can go into this offense too.
1: No, I think so too. The athleticism is what's really intriguing when it comes to the offensive line. And, you know, the Steelers have always prided themselves when they've had really strong offensive lines as having athletic players that you can move around. Marquise Pouncey was a pulling center a lot of times. That's rare. Yeah. But I think Frazier has shown the ability that he can do that as well. He's got that kind of athleticism. Obviously, Alan Faneca has one of the greatest pool blocks in the history of the NFL in the Super Bowl, springing Willie Parker on what is still the longest run in NFL history as far as the Super Bowl is concerned. So, pooling, athleticism, that's always been a calling card to strong offensive line play in general, but with the Steelers in particular. And, man, you look at that interior right now to kind of focus on them. That is a very athletic, very nasty bunch. McCormick is athletic and fast and Frazier obviously has the quickness, and the question is Spencer Anderson, but we've seen enough of him to know that he's at least a good enough player to be in the NFL. And then I think Jennings Dunker is obviously the high potential when it comes to that right guard spot, but another dude that is just like play tackle at Iowa. So you got to be athletic. You got to be able to move gracefully to play tackle. So the interior of that line, that looks like it's going to be a nasty group that can pool, get you on the outside, get to that second level, clean up an inside backer, or just take on someone like a Dexter Lawrence, Frazier, and McCormick, boom, double team, and just blow him back 4 or 5 yards, and Warren sneaks in right behind the back door. I mean, I really think the interior of the offensive line, while everybody talks about the tackles, and Fautanu, I think, is their best offensive lineman right now. That interior is the one that might be the engine and the most reliable part of the unit, at least at the beginning of the season.
0: Yeah, and that starts in the middle of it with Frazier, and I feel like...
1: Yeah, and it goes out.
0: I think we've referenced how it would not be surprising if Frazier can get himself in that Pro Bowl level this year, get that kind of recognition, or at least be that type of player. Well, then it gets a recognition, because a lot of those things now you're talking... There's not numbers attached to it, so there's a lot of reputation going into it, things like that. But I do think he's that type of player, that caliber player, and he can even take a step up to be that, to be more of that this year. So I do like that. I like Fautanu being your left tackle now. I feel that obviously the right tackle thing needs to sort itself out and see how that plays out. I mean, you know, generically, or however you want to put it, the right tackle was more of your run tackle is the way you look at it. Generally speaking, although that's, I don't say it's outdated, but not necessarily what it has to be, but that's something that needs to be worked out and see where Dylan Cook is and if he's going to start, and there's a chance Ihonachor can get in there or not. But either way, I do feel good about the interior of the line, and that starts with Frazier for sure. And you know, McCormick's one of the, is he one of the most underrated players in the team? And to a point, I don't know. It's like, you know, and we'll see, you know, I don't want to get next year, a whole nother year off, always looking ahead, but you know, he'd be a guy that, you know, as all three of those linemen are essentially ready for extension. I know Fautanu will get a 5th-year option, but you know, whether how long he's here or whatever,
1: yeah.
0: But he, for what they do right now, certainly, yes, you've got to feel good about the interior of the line, and that's how the line, of course.
1: And as far as just getting them confidence, building them up in that way, I think run blocking can be extremely effective there as well. You're able to impose your will on an opposing player, and it just wears them down after a while when you're good at it and when you're running for a lot of productive plays. So I just think that with a young offensive line, being strong in the run and being committed to the run only helps them grow in confidence, not just, you know, as the season goes on, but in an individual game too. You know, you start a game out by running the ball extremely well, you start feeling yourself a little bit more, it gets a little bit easier to pass block then. And I harped on this at the beginning of the show to get back to it a little bit more. You need to find ways to catch

counter how strong opposing pass rushers that were effective were against you and how they really eliminated all of your rhythm to your offense. So to do that, the easiest way

0: at you, you're wearing them down, you're getting them tired. So that when you do inevitably have to pass the ball because it's 3rd and 8, 3rd and 9, maybe that's coming off of, you know, a couple of first downs that have already been converted on that drive via the ground. And then all of a sudden, Will Anderson isn't giving you that all-out, balls-to-the-wall, 100% type of pass rush that he normally does, because he's just been beaten to a pulp by Fatanu and making tackles, and Anderson or Dunker pulled and got him on one play. And it's just a lot of different elements come into play there, other than just the obvious of, well, obviously you can't get sacked or hit if he's just handing the ball off. It helps your quarterback so, so much, and it helps your offense so, so much against strong pass rushing teams.
1: And that's what, and I do feel like, I mean, last year, we don't know. We'll see in terms of the, I would imagine it's going to be similar, or the Steelers will rank in terms of the air yards and the Rodgers letting go of the ball quickly, the time to release. Because the Steelers grayed out really well in pass blocking last year. And but there's a lot of like unknowns in terms of that, because it's like, because that was kind of the style, was there were a few sacks, but that was kind of was playing into how they were playing. So I want to see, and I think that is a sign of where the coaching staff, the new coaching staff, the play caller, new play caller, new coordinator, how they all, the confidence they have in the offensive line. And maybe there might be a little more time for plays to develop, and you have now a better receiving core, things like that. If you trust the pass blocking aspect of the offensive line to do its job, I think it opens up so much more of the offense, makes you that much more dynamic as an offense. And I think, again, having a new perspective coming in of a new coaching staff, I think that, that they'll be a lot more maybe open to that, and having a year, another year of experience with these offensive linemen, whereas last year going into the year, you know, Fautani played one NFL game at that point last year, right? He looks good in practice. Everybody feels good about him, but he played one NFL regular season game. It's kind of hard to sit here and say, we're going to pin all this and we're going to, you know, we feel, you know, you wanted to have some more sample size before you really, really felt comfortable, maybe, I don't say taking some chances, but in terms of the, you wanted to kind of insulate that line. Now I think it's amazing how fast they, because that was such a young line last year at that point. There was four linemen, or the younger linemen had X amount of games played. At that point, you kind of have to insulate the line to a point, or a game plan. I don't say game plan around the line, but you want to kind of protect them in terms of, you don't want to expose them. Now it's almost the opposite, where you feel good enough about the line that you want to use that as a tool to your advantage, where okay, you know what? We know our line's good. We can use that, and we can maybe, you know, open things up other ways, because we don't need to devote resources to making sure maybe it's a little less of a chip, and that opens up, you know, takes a defender away and an eligible that opens up a big play for DK Metcalf, whatever it might be.
0: Yeah, I agree 100%. And I have a lot of optimism when it comes to this offensive line, especially when it comes to the left side, Nodoy, because that's kind of the established side. They are switching to the left side from the right side, but I haven't found myself worried about that much throughout the offseason. I haven't really sat there and said, man, what if that just falls apart? Or what if McCormick can't tell his left hand from his right hand and it's just not going to go well? Because them moving as a unit, I think, kind of mitigates all of that. And really, what is it? It's just you hear a certain number now, like, you know, little league football, you know, pee wee football, you call like the hole first, or the back for number first, whatever the play calls used to be. It's like 23 blast or 32 blast. It's like, okay, instead of an odd number now, I'm an even number now. And that means it's coming to my side. So other than learning a little bit new minutia when it comes to the playbook and flipping things that way, I think moving as a unit makes it almost seamless as far as that is concerned.
1: I just laugh because every time this gets brought up, I think of Dan Moore
0: refusing to move.
1: And not only that, but his, yes, which was bizarre in its own right, or different, but his quote, which I don't say it's graphic, but it paints a picture, unfortunately. It's kind of what he talked about. It's like, well, it's like, it's really hard for me to go to the right side. It's kind of like wiping your butt with a different hand.
0: I know. I remember he said that.
1: It's unbelievable. It's, I don't know why that cracks me up. But I think a couple of things that feel comfortable about moving from the right to the left was that, A, they're in their natural spots. They were playing quote unquote out of. If you're
0: they
1: worried
0: were wiping
1: about
0: with their left hand,
1: yes. If you were worried about being out of position, that's where they were, and we felt good about the way Fautonu and McCormick played last year. Now they're back to the where they have more of a history, and where and they're always going to say now and after the fact. I don't necessarily. I'm not saying they're lying, but they're kind of like I don't know. They're going to what are they going to say? Like I don't. I mean, I guess Dan Moore said it.

0: I guess you can say it if you wanted to. But they both talk about being more comfortable in those spots. But I believe them because, again, that's all their history. And even going back to, you know, Spencer Anderson feels better on the right side. Dylan Cook feels better on the right side if those are the guys that are starters there. And also I think that the confidence that the coaching staff – I don't want to make too much out of this, but that was what, 5 weeks of between OTAs, I guess it's 4 weeks, OTAs and mini camp that – that first practice, that first day, I was like, "Oh, that was eye-opening. That was the news of the day, was that the linemen were switching sides." And even they kind of sold it that day. The coaches, the players involved in it said, "Okay, well, that's just the way we line up today." They sort of made it sound like it wasn't a decision. And if that's true, that they were planning it, I think that it looked so, everything went so smoothly. I think the feedback they got from those two, or those four, I guess I should say, there's certainly three, you know, Dylan Cook involved in that. I think the feedback was so good. I think they liked what they saw. I think everybody feels comfortable. So the fact that they feel comfortable makes me, and makes us the outsiders, we can feel more comfortable that it is, that there's no reason. It is quite, because it's kind of jarring. We've talked about this in the spring, like the offensive linemen are going to switch sides. Is that you're messing with chemistry?
1: And they did it right away. We'll dip our toe in the water, yeah, where it was like, oh, look, they're on the right side. And then went back, they broke halfway through practice from the huddle and they started on the left side, and they did it for a couple of snaps and they reverted back. Like, there's no reverting back, there's no nothing. It's been all left side for Fautanu and McCormick.
0: And the fact they did them together, and the fact that they're, yeah, I don't see any, there's, I don't have any reservation whatsoever that the chemistries or that's going to be an issue or an adjustment.
1: I'm so confident in it, because the chemistry just moves with them.
0: Yeah, exactly. And they have, obviously, there's going to be 7 weeks of practices before the game start anyway, if there was anything like that. So by the time we get to September 13th, it certainly won't be at all. It'll be hand in glove.
1: I think it might already be a little hand in glove for those guys. It really is not that big of a deal. And with that being your strength of the line, I think that that's where they're going to run the ball towards. Not to say that they'll ignore the right side, but the left side, when you need it, when you throw Darnell Washington out there right next to Troy Fautanu, and you just say they can't stop it. And I know that that'll telegraph a little bit, but with this new offense, I think that they might want to be telegraphing a little bit, because you telegraph to a team that you're always running the ball and you've been successful running the ball when you put Darnell over there, then that lulls them into a sense of comfort where you can hit Darnell Washington on a pass that they didn't see coming, or you just fly the ball up to DK Metcalf at the complete opposite end of the field and he has a one-on-one that he has to beat, and if he does, he's gone. So I think that this offense is going to have a little bit more of that happening, where it's going to be a little bit more of a lull, teams to sleep method. Like, oh, here comes another run. Like, you know, and the Steelers, to their credit last year, did that extremely well in one specific area, and that was the tush push. The Steelers got so good at doing the fake tush pushes, and then you saw kind of the rest of the league, I think, copycat them. So tip of the cap to Arthur Smith as far as that's concerned. But that's kind of the kind of game of chess that you play, and the kind of bluffing that you do as a coordinator, right? Like, you suck everybody up tight, and Rodgers is standing back there with his hands on his hip, and it looks like it's going to be the tush push, and then all of a sudden it's Gainwell going to the outside, and he's got a ton of room to run. So that's kind of the gamesmanship that you have to bring to the table, and the kind of telegraphing that you do to set up some other things. And I think you're going to see a lot more of that this year. But I also think you're going to just straight up see, put that beef on that left side and let's get 3 yards on the ground and let's go to the left.
0: And that's Sean McVay's talked about this a lot, about how tight end usage has blown up here in recent years. And that was because defenses, they're always, when you see the tight ends run on the field, the defense sends an extra, you know, inside linebacker on the field, middle linebacker on the field, that type of guy. It's essentially, and the subtext there is, no offense to inside linebackers, they're slow, or at least certainly compared to a nickelback, it is slower. And then you take advantage of the matchup. You have you've kind of sucked the defense into using their bigger, and you can beat people with speed then, and certainly we get the right matchup. So I think that's what the, that's why Darnell Washington is such an intrigue. That's why you re-sign Darnell Washington, give him an extension, is that, and we've talked a lot about it, of course, Darnell Washington being a unique athlete, being the player he is, and there was so many times, you roll him over there, and like, okay, they're running to this side, and it's almost kind of lull him to sleep that way, where, okay, Darnell's on the left side, here comes whatever it might be, then all of a sudden, oh, he sneaks out, and he has the ability to beat that linebacker, because he's freaking fast, despite being a mountain of a man. But that's just one example of it in terms of what, but when we know how he can open the running game as well, too.
1: And then one other aspect as far as the offensive line is concerned, that is

0: the different variable that is a good variable is James Campen. And I'm not trying to be the guy that, you know, pins all of his hopes on an offensive line coach. I think this city has done a lot of that in recent years. Not recent years, but in years prior to recent years. Mike Munchak, let's just name the name. People have kind of, and he's a great coach, don't get me wrong, but he also had some really great ingredients to work with. He had some great, you know, things on the shelves with a Pouncey and a DeCastro. But he got the most out of that offensive line, and it was a great offensive line. There's some good ingredients to work with here, and Campen is another coach that has an established track record as being, you know, known in this league as a very, very good offensive line coach, and couldn't, I don't think, come in at a better time, where this is a line that has a ton of talent, is kind of trying to find themselves in a lot of spots, and now you bring in somebody who been there, done that, has built great offensive lines in the past, developed great offensive lines in the past, and now he's going to do it again here in Pittsburgh.
1: Yeah, and obviously it fits in too, and it's not exactly what we're talking about the 2020, and Hunter might have a role in the 2026 season,
0: yes.
1: But more just drafting the first round tackle who has the high ceiling and has that raw. I mean, that's the importance of an offensive line coach there in terms of longer term, and maybe having that guidance, if he is good enough, that can lead to Hunter playing this first year too. But yeah, I do feel there is a level of respect there in both from the current Seward players that embraced Campen pretty quickly. You could tell over camp, over OTA, spring workouts, things like that. I do think he'll be a good addition and again, help this line that is sort of on a, still in its ascending phase, being young and still being good enough in terms of where they're at already.
0: We'll talk about some of the best NFL quarterback pass catcher combos when it comes to 2026. When we return, we take a hard left turn away from the running game and we get right back into the passing game next. This is Steelers Blitz on Steelers Nation Radio, part of the Steelers Audio Network.
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9: Hey, bro, weirdest thing is happening at the game. 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Every time I crack a Bud Light, we score a touchdown. 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I think I'm some kind of a football prophet.

0: 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The team needs me.
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13: Quarterback wide receiver duo is such a valued thing in the NFL. Having that top tandem is a weapon that cannot be overstated or undervalued, I don't think. I don't know if I got that right, but we're going to roll with it. Ben Roethlisberger and Antonio Brown used to make up a pretty damn good quarterback wide receiver tandem here in Pittsburgh. Haven't really seen that one to that level since those two hooked up. Rodgers and DK now entering into year two. Before we get to some of the league's best quarterback wide receiver duos, Chris, how do you feel about the Steelers' top wide receiver quarterback duo? Is there obviously room for improvement in your eyes? I think so, because last year felt like you were wanting more out of DK Metcalf specifically, wanting more out of that relationship with Aaron Rodgers. Now that they have an entire season under their belt together and help around them, it's kind of like a batter. Like, for a local example, like Brian Reynolds this year is hitting a lot better because I think in part because he's got some actual dudes around him in the lineup for a change. Like DK Metcalf this year, I think, is going to put up a lot better numbers because for a change, he's actually got some dudes around him in the starting lineup. So I'm optimistic about the Rodgers-Metcalf tandem duo, but I'm not going to sit here and say that this is like a top-tier, top-five type of duo in the league.
14: Yeah, I wouldn't put them certainly not at this stage. They both, I think there was, in the year 2020, let's say, I think Aaron Rodgers literally won the MVP that year. If he didn't, he won the year after, the year before, or whatever it was. And Metcalf that year was at 83 catches for 1,303 yards and 10 touchdowns. And then the year after that, he had 12 touchdowns. So we know it's there. And it's not like Metcalf is, I mean, we know Rodgers is the point of his career, isn't the MVP anymore, just the reality being 42 years old. But Metcalf is still only 28 years old throughout this entire season. So he still is there in terms of could be that. And I think he's, for reasons we've talked about at length, he is so much better set up to have a break, or not breakout year, that's the way of putting it, but break out, I guess, or have that probably pop this year with the Steelers with Aaron Rodgers. So I expect him to have much better numbers than he had last year overall. But you're right, I don't know. I'm sure we're going to go through the list here. Yeah, I'm not putting him in like the top 10 or anything like that in the league.
13: Nope, I wouldn't do that. But it's going to be a very successful tandem this year. The Steelers are in that boat of teams, though, that don't really have that, you know,

0: one-to-one connection, and it's really going to be a connection with a lot of players. And really, that's kind of been Rodgers' MO throughout most of his career. I know that he did have this kind of duo that we're talking about with Devontae Adams in Green Bay for a bit there. But remember when Green Bay was winning their Super Bowls and whenever Rodgers was at the height of his powers with McCarthy, you had your Jordy Nelsons, sure, and Greg Jennings, but it was kind of all over the board, right? Like, he liked to spread that wealth around. I wouldn't say that there was a legitimate, you know, Rodgers to Jennings tandem that was thought of to be like a Brady or Moss or something like that. So he's got experience with this thing, but Rodgers, I think, overall likes to paint with a lot of different colors on his easel.
1: Yeah, and if just going through, and this is for after he left, there's happened to be, you can, magic of Google these days, but yeah, Devontae Adams, he's probably the only, he's Hall of Famer, right? Or is he?
0: I think he probably is knocking on that door.
1: He's the only
0: one.
1: He's
0: been an All-Pro like three or four times.
1: And certainly only one, because the second most catches from Aaron Rodgers is Randall Cobb, and then you got Jordy Nelson.
0: Kind of part
1: Jennings,
0: of that kind of old.
1: And James Jones.
0: Amorphous blob of players like James Jones and Jordy Nelson and Greg Jennings, and like he spread the wealth around.
1: Yeah,
0: Alan Lazard.
1: Yeah, never, and I guess that's maybe a feature more than a bug. No, not just. I mean, Montana had Rice. I shouldn't say that. I would say. I mean, Tom Brady, of course. Other than the 1 year of Randy Moss, you know, didn't exactly. I guess was Edelman going to make the Hall of Fame? Is there a thing about Edelman making the Hall of Fame or a discussion about that? Whatever. But there never had to be that. And you know, in an ideal world, or we'd look at, we do think Michael Pittman's going to. I think Michael, like I've talked about, I think Pittman will lead the Steelers in catches, and Metcalf will lead him in yards and receiving touchdowns, if you ask me to pick right now.
0: Yeah, you've been high on the Pittman thing, on him kind of edging past him as quote-unquote number one wide receiver for this team, production-wise, volume-wise. Jeremy Bernard maybe sneaks in there, maybe not to be the number one guy, but you really see a Rodgers and Bernard connection pay dividends later in the season as that continues to develop. But here's a couple of picks from some contributors at NFL.com as far as the top is concerned when it comes to this quarterback wide receiver duo. I think the number one in the league is Burrow and Chase, right? Like, that's kind of the one that you kind of fall back on now, especially now that there's no more Mahomes and Tyreek Hill. That's been a while, actually, that there hasn't been those two guys. Justin Jefferson in Minnesota was there with Kirk Cousins, but now you don't have the quarterback to really complement that part of the duo. So I think Chase and Burrow is really at the top of the heap here. And it's so funny because if Chase didn't exist, Burrow and Higgins, I think, maybe not would be the top of the heap, would be very much having a claim in this debate as well.
1: Yeah, I'm sure you've seen the list. So I imagine the other candidates might be like Dak and CD. Stafford and Puka Nacua?
0: Stafford and Puka are on this list as well.
1: Yeah, like they're probably, like I would probably say. But I mean, here the thing about Puka Nacua is that, I mean, Devontae Adams was, I feel like, more dynamic. Devontae Adams is getting older now. We just mentioned Devontae Adams a minute ago about Hall of Fame credentials. In terms of, I think Puka at this moment is a better receiver than Adams, but I think Adams is more productive last year. Look at the numbers. Like Adams, like, so that's why if we're talking duo. And in some ways, that's an embarrassment of riches of what speaks to the Rams in general. You don't even know who their one receiver is. You could probably put either one of those guys on the list, probably. Kind of like you talked about Higgins. Higgins, theoretically, could go on the list with Burrow as well.
0: You're right. Adams had a lot of really impressive numbers last year, but Nacua still led the league in receptions.
1: Okay.
0: So Stafford was going to Puka and Nacua a lot.
1: Okay.
0: And I think there were those games, too, where Nacua had like 20 targets or something like that.
1: Yeah.
0: So he clearly has his go-to guy. I actually think that's a pretty good number, too. Matthew Stafford to Puka Nacua. And again, just like T. Higgins and Burrow, and with Burrow and Chase, like there's an insanely good number two option there as well with Devontae Adams. Those two rooms, the Rams and the Bengals, are scary, scary good in general, not just with the quarterback wide receiver tandem that we're talking about here. The other two are a bit of a stretch for me. You brought up Dak and C.D. Lamb. I think they should definitely be on this list. They are not on this list. Yeah,
1: really?
0: I think it is a big omission. Drake May and A.J. Brown made it onto this list.
1: Oh, man, no, I don't know. What are we doing? I mean,
0: what do you not know about that? Which part of the equation are you unsure about?
1: We don't know. We haven't seen it yet, so that's one part.
0: But which variable are you most uneasy for? Which side of that equation?
1: That's actually, I'm kind of on both of them, I guess, is what I'm saying.
0: Interesting.
1: Like, A.J. Brown, I mean, here's the thing. Maybe I'm, okay, Drake May almost. Well, Drake May was also the MVP last year, so maybe I'm talking myself back. Because I feel like A.J., a motivated A.J. Brown.

0: Brown, a focused AJ Brown, which, you know, he's going to be like, I feel like he's going to motivate himself to say those, just like he did with
1: the, at least 1 year, right?
0: He's going to be exactly
1: very motivated. And
0: like whatever happened in Tennessee with him, he went to Philly that first year. He was like off the charts. And I think that was part of him saying, screw you guys. You
1: let me get go.
0: Up. Yes. Yeah. And he'll do the same thing to the Eagles. So maybe I'm back to saying he is up there, but I hadn't really, I feel like they're both.
1: And a focused A.J. Brown is an upgrade to Stephon Diggs last year, yes, which was the number one target for May last season. Okay, so maybe I'm
0: but there's
1: an unproven element to this. And I think Dak and CD have proven that they're better than that.
0: I would still put Dak and CD
1: above. George were so explosive last year.
0: That's a good point, too.
1: But CD Lamb is the go-to guy
0: when
1: it comes to that offense. So I'd put Dak and CD ahead of those two.
0: Yeah.
1: This one is the one that has me extremely scratching my head. C.J. Stroud and Nico Collins.
0: Wow.
1: Collins was hurt a lot.
0: They put them above Dak.
1: Wow. And C.J. Stroud, to me, isn't at a place right now in his career that you can include him on this list. Yeah. Even if Nico Collins is deserving part of that end of the equation, you're lacking as far as the quarterback is concerned when it comes to Houston.
0: Yeah, that's almost like the weakness of the roster. It's crazy to say because he was so good as a rookie, but it's almost, I feel like I'm being unfair to him to a point, although they got to kind of fix their running game too. There's other parts of their offense they need to maybe fix. They're obviously, we know where their defense is, but yeah, I wouldn't put C.J. Stroud right now in any sort of.
1: No. So Dak and C.D. I think is a great omission that they left off that you brought to the table. What about Darnold and Jackson Smith and Jigba?
0: I mean,
1: Jackson Smith and Jigba is the reigning offensive player of the year, so he certainly checks the box. I bet you people are just, he won the Super Bowl, but I bet you people are still going to be, and technically this is the second year he's done it, so people will be like, prove it again, Darnold. Okay, this will be the third year now that you're having him prove it, because he won 14 games the year prior with Minnesota as well. But I feel like that's what people are thinking about when it comes to Sam Darnold, and when it comes to like quarterback rankings or this discussion. He will be the one that holds back JSN. He will be the one that holds back himself in that quarterback ranking positioning if he's even in the top 10. Just because people are going to say, but Sam Darnold, we saw him at his worst. It's like, yeah, but his best has been what's been on display lately, and he's the reigning Super Bowl champion. Darnold and JSN belong on this list.
0: Yeah, I feel like more so than if you're going to question Sam Darnold, okay, but you're not going to question C.J. Stroud. Like, if you're putting C.J. Stroud, like, so I don't see that. I mean, clearly he's more in JSN. He averaged over 100 yards per game last season, and I was trying to find like a point where he took off the middle of his second season. I remember in terms of production, what he's been consistent. And remember, that's with two different quarterbacks he did that with now too, JSN. So. Are they trying to say Darnold's just the passenger on that? I don't know. By not including
1: tough him. To just be a passenger in the NFL and have a receiver put up those kind of numbers. Yeah. You got to be a decent quarterback at least.
0: Yeah, and I think, I mean, you just went, JSN took another step forward. I understand he was a year older, second, third year. There's probably some ascension of his career there too. But at the same time, he was an offensive player of the year with Geno Smith the year before that, right? He became offensive player of the year whenever Darnold joined the team. So I would definitely, knock on Nico Collins whatsoever, but I mean, I'd take JSN over Nico Collins, right?
1: Yes.
0: I mean,
1: I'd take Darnold over Shad.
0: Yeah.
1: I would take Darnold over Shad. Darnold's still got runway. Yeah. Like another good 6-7 years in the
0: Darnold's
1: NFL.
0: Yeah, Darnold's not old. You feel like he's old, but he's not.
1: Right. Like, like he's like Rich Gannon, right? You remember when Rich Gannon caught on like way late in his career and he won an MVP and then he lost that Super Bowl to John Gruden in Tampa Bay? Like he's not 35 years old, Sam Darnold.
0: Like he just turned 29 this month.
1: He's got another 8 years of really good prime football to play, especially at that quarterback position. So Darnold's got a ton of future still. Maybe not as much as Stroud, but Darnold's already a lot more an accomplished quarterback than C.J. Stroud is at the NFL level. So, yeah, I'd take Darnold over Stroud, and that tandem's much better. Goff and Amon-Ra St. Brown, I think, is a big-time omission on this list as well. And I think that same kind of thing that's going on with Darnold still plagues Goff, where people just don't buy into him for whatever reason. All the numbers that he puts up, and You know what, Chris? They'll all the Goff haters will always have that Jared Goff 4-interception game that he has, that they'll be able to reload their quiver with a lot of ammo, because that happens almost every year. He's a bit of a gunslinging type of quarterback in Detroit, where he'll just throw and throw, and if he's making mistakes, he'll try to throw himself out of those mistakes. Like 300 yards, 5 touchdowns, 4 interceptions.

0: interceptions is not out of the realm of possibility for a Jared Goff game. But he has those blow-up games, too, where it's like one touchdown to four interceptions and the Lions get eaten. So I think because of that, and just because of him quote-unquote failing for the Rams, because they were the team that traded him out of there, said, we couldn't do it with you, so we get Stafford in here. People underestimate and underrate him still to this day. But Amon-Ra St. Brown, I mean, is... Again, you want to do it like head-to-head. He's better than Nico Collins. He's one of the top five wide receivers in football. So I think that tandem deserves more shine and should belong on this list too.
1: I do think people instinctively, and I do it as much as anybody or whatever, just say, yeah, you brought it exactly right about the quote failed with the Rams, the same with Darnold. Like, you're still kind of holding that against him, those players. And there's something to be said for that, right? If they were completely dynamic, like, I don't think some players would have been terrible with it. You know, I don't think Mahomes or Lamar Jackson would have been, they can win any team and be okay. But there's an element that you do that, but we're evaluating right now, going whether it be something clicked or whether it be better coaching or better whatever it is circumstance. You have to acknowledge, like, it is kind of wild when you think about that. Goff, I mean, think what the Rams traded, and it worked out swimmingly for them. They won a Super Bowl, and they won another one. But they traded Goff and three first-round picks, right? Was that what it was? To get Stafford. I mean, that shows like a chasm how much better they thought Stafford was than Goff. And again, it's working out for them. They would do it again, because they've had the last 5-6 years they've had now, especially if they win it this year, it's been worth it. But I mean, the Lions, kind of kickstart their rebuild that way. So I kind of instinctively hold that against Goff myself. I'm like, well, and look how much worse he was than Stafford. At least he was a value at that moment. The same thing with a Darnold, of course. You see him with the Jets, but I mean, that was 8 years ago, and that's with the Jets, which is impossible for anybody to succeed, really.
0: Now, I'm trying to think if we had any other tandems that we're missing out on here. I don't really think that there's like another one that really, you know, screams in your face. That I think there's a potential there with Bo Nix and Jalen Waddle in Denver to be a really strong combo. But let's see that play out first. But you know what? Here's a great debate. In terms of combos that we haven't seen yet, Drake May and A.J. Brown, or Bo Nix and Jalen Waddle?
1: Wow. I mean, like I said, peak when Brown is on, I almost feel like he's underrated, but he's generally overrated because
0: he's not on all the time.
1: Yeah. It's kind of strange to say that. Like, I feel like a motivated Brown. Maybe I'm still, I remember that. Because he was still a relative, he was young. He took a slant against the Steelers in a game. Do you remember that? It was like, oh my God, look at that acceleration for a man that size.
0: Oh, speed, size, he's the whole package.
1: Yeah, and so it was there. And I mean, May was the runner-up for the MVP last year, so I don't want
0: to. But it's not like Nix was some slouch.
1: Yeah,
0: you know?
1: Yeah.
0: And Nix probably would have beat May in the AFC Championship game.
1: So has Waddle been kind of, it'll be interesting to see, because has Waddle been kind of, but he was in a good, they had a good offense a couple years ago in Miami. It's crazy to think. Even Tua was under Mike McDaniel. I was going to say, has Waddle been kind of underrated because of the situation he's been in, and now he gets a chance to really, I could see that happening for sure too, in terms of that. But man, that is interesting. I'm spending way too much time deliberating this.
0: I think it's Drake May and AJ Brown.
1: Yeah,
0: right,
1: I think
0: now.
1: So.
0: But
1: yeah.
0: I like that potential with Bo Nix and Jalen Waddle as far as really being a strong quarterback wide receiver combo. I think the Giants were hoping that Malik Nabers and Jackson Dart would become this, but there's a lot of concern when it comes to Malik Nabers. It just doesn't seem like he's going to be ready, at least by the beginning of the season. So it'll be at least another year probably before that tandem can get a chance to get off the ground and running. What about like a wide receiver quarterback tandem, but it's not really a wide receiver quarterback tandem. It's a tight end and a quarterback tandem, like how Kelce and Mahomes for so many years had that. And I look at Vegas, and I think that might be Mendoza's path to success at the NFL, and his first real connection, you know, combo pass catcher is going to be him and Brock Bowers.
1: Yeah, that would be, if that could be the sneak, because it's like Trey McBride, he doesn't have the quarterback.
0: Could even say Marvin Harrison Jr. has a chance to break out too, still, and become a receiver like that. But you're right, McBride's already established.
1: Yeah,
0: there.
1: And you need
0: Kelce's
1: to
0: over the hill. In San Francisco, Kittle probably fits that bill.

0: I mean, Kittle and
1: people,
0: Purdy,
1: I think it's literally six seasons in a row, people expect Kyle Pitts to bring
0: to finally be the guy, like, but there's no quarterback there.
1: Yeah, so you can't really put a tandem attached to him for sure. So you got to go. And then the other tight ends, there's no one I feel like.
0: Tyler Warren and Daniel Jones. I mean, maybe Caleb Williams why is that guy playing? Loveland. And him have a pretty good thing going now.
1: That's a sneaky one that could certainly... the tight end now, I wonder if that's, because look at the tight end receiving leaders, and a lot of them are on offenses that aren't dynamic, and maybe that's a feature, not a but, like it, that's a lot of times whenever you don't have a dynamic offense, you're kind of dumping off the tight end a lot in terms of the reception leaders. I think Harold Fannin, if he had a good quarterback and a good offense, could be a really good, the Browns tight end could be a really good productive tight end, but there's the tight end. I don't know where I'd even. You're right, Bowers. But I mean, you got to see Mendoza do it, right?
0: You don't know about the Mendoza side of that equation. All right, we'll come back and we'll wrap up the show here on the Steelers Blitz on Steelers Nation Radio, part of the Steelers Audio Network.
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0: myself and even ask guys that I played with, you know, about the steal a type player. Did we draft those type players, or would they come into the environment and become immersed in an environment and it becomes a part of them? I don't know which one it was, but I think that the fact that we blended so well together as a team, that we went through some difficult times as a team, helped us. You know, people look at those years that we won the Super Bowls over that 6 or 7 year span, and they think everything was all rosy, but we had issues. We were just tight enough, close enough to get through that. We had the leadership and on the field and within the coaching staff to get over things like that, to get through those difficult situations. When you play, you don't think about history. You think about today. And what you got to do today. You don't think about what's going to happen after you're gone, how this team is going to be looked at, or how you're going to be looked at years from now. You think about today and doing the job you have to do today and being the best you could possibly be today. I was drafted in the fourth round, and I got a phone call, I think, from Myron Cope, and to tell me I've been drafted by the Steelers. And Myron asked me a few questions, and that was it. I mean, there was, you know, I hung the phone up, and I called my mom and told her I'd been drafted. Looking back on it, kind of comical that it would be Myron Cope that gave me a call.
1: And right down the middle of the field went John Stallworth.
0: The personal relationships, I think, stand out in my mind more than anything. Those relationships built with teammates and friends and things that you grow from and you learn from, those are the big moments. Those are the times that when I think back over 14 years in Pittsburgh, those are things that readily come to mind.
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3: Final segment today here on the Steelers Blitz with Tom Offerman and Chris Adamski. Saw this news over the weekend, Chris. The CFL has decided to deny Brendan Sorsby from entering its league. Kid's just running out of options right now. I don't know what the UFL has determined, but as you stated earlier on an episode of this fine program here, the Steelers Blitz last week, that's a spring league. That kind of runs right up into whenever the build-up to the draft would be and all of that stuff. So he's in a real tough spot, self-inflicted tough spot, but doesn't look like he's going to be playing football anywhere.
4: At this point, I just feel like, and even as terse to a point that letter was, that got sent to him, even that concluded with, "You're a talented guy. We'll hope to see you in this," like, you know, I'm paraphrasing, "see you in the regular draft," right? I mean, it didn't, I know there'll still be probably some formal application, you know, the league will say, "We vetted you," and blah, blah, blah. Like, they're going to, and see if there's some sort of relapse and they find out he bet on a bunch of stuff this fall, then all bets are off and he's probably done for good, right? He can't, I don't know where he's at in terms of his, you know, not to make light of it, whatever, addiction or whatever, if he does it again and he's in big trouble. But I think if he keeps his nose clean from here on out, I think he'll be, you know, there'll be a big dog and pony show it about. They'll say, "We've talked to the blah, blah, you know, we'll have a statement and this and that," and, you know, and, but I think it'll be clear for the draft. And at this point, if you're him, and, you know, yeah, I guess, I don't know, how much would it really help him to put on good film in the CFL? Like, would it really help him that much and then draft stock? I mean, it might.
3: I don't know. I just think he's not going to find it in the NFL at some point in this league.
4: So, well, that's the whole thing. I'm just, for his draft, for his, the opportunity to get the draft stock, right? To be drafted, and I mean, what's he going to be, a third round pick? He's entering a bad year for a quarterback to enter a draft, by all indications, where it's going to be the supply and demand. There's going to be a lot of guys above him. When you add in the red flag / bad PR or whatever you want to say of drafting Sorsby, he's at a big advantage, or big disadvantage, I'm sorry, in terms of all the other quarterbacks. But I mean, again, he you know, you can't, I say, feel sympathy for him, because he is what he is. And I again, by the time we get to April, yes, it'll still be a story. We'll be talking about Arch Manning. We'll be talking about Lenore Sellers. We'll be talking about Dante Moore. You know, there'll be so other way the quarterbacks, the whole entire draft, all the players. We'll have so many other things that it'll won't be as big of a story. He'll get cleared. He'll be in the draft. Yes, at the combine, everybody go to his podium and blah, blah, blah. And it'll still be a thing. Somebody will draft him in, you know, third or fourth round or whatever. And Then it's back on him to, you know, he'll have that opportunity like anybody else would. And, you know, I think at this point, train yourself, get ready for the draft, you know, make sure you stay out of trouble. I don't know. I don't know if it'll help at this point to do community service or whatever, if the NFL, how much they value that, or whether that's...
3: Well, I think they do value it, and they like to do that with players. And I think it's always a good thing to show that you're trying.

0: when you do stuff like that. But I think it's the last thing we'll talk about with Brandon Soares before a long time. That'll probably be the last utterance of his voice. Not just, I'm not saying like on this show, I'm just saying like he's probably just going to fade away now into obscurity, which is exactly what the NFL wants to happen.
1: That's exactly why this is all this way. Although, when we get, we still hope Drew Howard just balls out and with the Steelers have the quarterback of the future, so we don't have to do the
0: breakdown every quarter
1: in the spring.
0: Speaking of quarterbacks, though, I saw this. Maybe this was already announced, but I saw this come across my feed. The quarterback documentary, season 3 now, that they are on Netflix. That comes out in a couple of weeks on July 14th. Sam Darnold. No, I don't know why I said that. Jaden Daniels, Joe Flacco, Baker Mayfield, and Cam Ward are going to be the 4 featured quarterbacks. I think that's a nice mix of players. Joe Flacco will be an interesting one.
1: I think it will be, and
0: remember, this is from last season. So like Joe Flacco is going to be thrown. You're going to see the Unk Bowl in there. He's going to be coming off of his couch, coming back to play for the Brownies at the beginning of the season, then getting traded to the Cincinnati Bengals. So it's going to be an interesting path there. Baker Mayfield's season is going to be fun. Jaden Daniels is going to be a little bit of a weird one because of the injury. And Cam Ward's just going to be... I bet you create some more sympathetic figures to Cam Ward once they see this piece with him up close and personal, how he went through that season.
1: I bet you're like, what was this? Brian Callahan, right? I imagine he's probably going to be painted into the head coach of the Titans that got fired.
0: Best light. Fired midway through the season.
1: I wonder if we should put odds on that. Will they show Mike Tomlin? I don't know what Andrew Berry's thinking trading. The Joe Flacco gets brought up being traded from one team to the other at some point. Those are pretty well done. I mean, Mayfield to me just stands out because I just feel like he'll say anything or do, you know.
0: He's probably the star, right?
1: He just has no filter probably. And so I bet you and the fact that they start out so.
0: Yeah, the season's a roller coaster of
1: because
0: a ride.
1: He was MVP, maybe front runner by week 9 or whatever. And then the team was terrible. And he wasn't that
0: terrible
1: part of the second half of the season.
0: No, 100% correct. So I'm excited about that. I do enjoy Hard Knocks too, even though it's been completely watered down and, you know, teams get Final Cut now. But this year, did you see who the team is? The Seattle Seahawks.
1: Oh, okay.
0: Training camp with the defending Super Bowl champions. So all the rules that were previously in place, like remember, like you had to miss the playoffs X amount or back-to-back years. You couldn't have a new head coach. You couldn't have this. You couldn't have that. Or you'd be on Hard Knocks. All that is just thrown out the window now. The league is like, why do we do this to ourselves? Like, let's put legitimately good teams into the limelight early in the year instead of following, you know, the Raiders around or something like that or the Jets around.
1: And I'm sure there's probably still some coaches or they're overly, I don't know, paranoid is the right word, or don't want to be. And I get that too. But at the same time, like, we're in a culture now, everybody films everything. I don't know. Like, I gotta speak for myself. Like, the Steelers were on Hard Knocks only 2 years. And, like,
0: it was great.
1: It was great. But it wasn't nearly as intrusive from what I'm not
0: barely
1: noticed
0: that.
1: It wasn't any different. It didn't feel any different at all. It was like a couple extra people.
0: Well, they've been doing it for like 25 years. I'm sure they have a nice sense of the craft, these HBO documentarians. They don't just come and stick cameras right in your face and go do the things they usually do.
1: And nowadays,
0: you try to blend, right? You try to pretend that we're not even here.
1: Exactly.
0: That's the best way to shoot documentaries.
1: They've probably gotten really good. It's probably a compliment to them. And like, we're used to it. Like, I mean, the Steelers have social media team and doing their thing, and they do some fun stuff and cool stuff, and they're walking in to, you know, practice. They ask them,
0: it's great.
1: Everybody's used to cameras being like I said, I assume, like, oh, my Hard Knocks, I can't even get around the locker room. What's it gonna be? I don't want to, you know. And it was like, I didn't, you kind of forget they were there after a week. Like, it wasn't so. I think that's part of the reason why, because it felt like it used to be a debate, like, nobody wanted to do it, and you have to do it, this team, and now it's like the Seahawks.
0: Thought Liv Schreiber was literally gonna be in the cafeteria eating and be like, oh, God, now I gotta deal with Liv and his security, but that's not the case.
1: The Seahawks, like, yeah, whatever, bring the cameras, we don't care.
0: All right, that'll do it for us today on The Blitz. Thanks, as always, for giving us a listen. Back again on Wednesday with fresh episodes. It's Tom. It's Chris. It's the Steelers Blitz on Steelers Nation Radio, part of the Steelers Audio Network.
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0: Good afternoon, Steeler Nation. It's The Drive on the Steelers Audio Network. Wes Schuler and Matt Williamson with you here on a Tuesday, the last day of June. And Matt, I think I almost melted walking into the building today. Good Lord.
1: I was in Lexington, Kentucky all day yesterday. Oh, it was 10 degrees hotter.
0: Yeah.
1: Yeah. But it's still really, really warm.
0: It is. We are knocking on the door of July out there. Certainly the summertime is here to stay. And we've got a little bit of the dog days here. A little bit of weird week this week with staring down the barrel of July 4th and a big summertime holiday. But we have got plenty to get to.
1: 250 years,
0: as always. 250.
1: 250.
0: How about that?
1: Yeah.
0: It's pretty cool. I was out in Philadelphia this weekend. Went to that World Cup game Saturday night.
1: Was that an awesome environment?
0: It was incredible.
1: Really?
0: It was.
1: And you didn't care who won.
0: No, you just wanted to be there. It was a good game. Croatia scored, and then Ghana tied it up, and then Croatia scored at the end to win. It was like, I'd say it was probably a third Croatian fans, a third neutrals, a third Ghana fans.
1: Okay.
0: They had the two fan bases.
1: I'm sure a lot of Americans like you just go.
0: Absolutely.
1: Yeah. How often am I going to get a chance?
0: Exactly,
1: you know?
0: Right. And they had the two fan bases like behind the nets in the end zones.
1: And they're very strict about this, right?
0: Yes.
1: I mean, just World Cup in general, soccer in general. It's not like you might be sitting next to a Ravens fan.
0: Exactly right. And like the ultras, they call them, like the supporters groups, they get like marched into the stadium with like police escorts, like
1: wow.
0: on horseback and everything, because they're banging drums and singing songs. And the last thing they want is like the two groups to clash.
1: Yeah, because they're not going to be kind to each other.
0: So like they take one down one street to the other end of the end zone and the other.
1: And this isn't even a rivalry game.
0: Right.
1: I mean, like some of the European ones,
0: nuts.
1: Yeah.
0: But it was so cool. The atmosphere was amazing. Everyone's like so friendly and just having the time of their lives and everything. And we were kind of close to the Croatia section, and they end up winning the game, and their fans are like singing songs and screaming and yelling, and like 30 minutes before they all left their seats, because they're just celebrating.
1: Wow.
0: Like they're singing songs, and the players are coming over and like dancing and they're doing all these chants and everything. It was
1: nice.
0: It was really cool, man. It was a lot of fun. But
1: I'd love that, even though I don't really care about sport or know much about sport or whatever.
0: I think if you're someone who enjoys events,
1: yeah, exactly.
0: I would recommend to try and go to a World Cup game at some time in your life.
1: Like it makes sense, right?
0: It's a very cool, very unique experience.
1: Like you don't like the Beatles and the Beatles show up, go see the Beatles.
0: Exactly.
1: Elvis is coming. He's not really my cup of tea, but I'm going to go see Elvis. You're right.
0: But they had World Cup games in Philadelphia over the weekend. They had America 250 like preparations and getting ready for all that stuff this week. And Noah Kahan, I'm not sure if you know who that is, but he's like one of the hottest music artists. He's like rock, pop kind of guy out of Vermont right now who's super popular. He was playing Citizens Bank Park, the Phillies stadium.
1: Wow.
0: So it was just
1: chaos. The town was on fire.
0: The town was on fire.
1: So
0: we had a ton of fun on Saturday.
1: That's awesome.
0: All day, and then the game was at 5, and then we went out bar hopping afterwards on Saturday night.
1: And I'm sure
0: night.
1: The bars were hopping.
0: Unbelievable.
1: Everywhere you go,
0: unbelievable. Everywhere you go, there's different because like Brazil and a couple other teams had played there. So, like, I get to the hotel Saturday morning, and, like, all these, this swath of Brazil fans are all leaving to go to the airport to fly home.
1: And I'm sure they're extra passionate. Yeah.
0: Nuts.
1: Yeah.
0: Nuts. The Croatian team was staying, like, two blocks down the street in another hotel. There were probably 500 Croatian fans in the streets, like, just waiting for their buses, you know what I mean, to roll out and everything. So it was really cool. It was a lot of fun. I'd recommend if you've got a chance over these next couple weeks to get to any games to go ahead and do
1: really
0: it.
1: Really cool.
0: Because just, you know, again, if you're a sports fan and you're into events, it's a very unique thing. Matt.
1: It's a tough one to check off your list, too.
0: That too.
1: Right.
0: 4 years from now, it's in Spain and Portugal, I think. I'm sure it'll come back to the United States again at some point, but it was 32 years since it was last year.
1: It could be 50
0: years from now. Absolutely. Matt, some fun stuff for us to get into today.
1: Mm-hmm.
0: And there's an article on ESPN.com that caught my attention, taking stock of the AFC North.
1: Okay.
0: So they basically asked the same four questions of all four AFC North teams, and they had their different reporters kind of chime in and share their thoughts and all that. And
1: gotcha.
0: So some of these are obvious things that you and I have discussed to this point, but some of these are good questions, and just thought we'd take a little stock of the AFC North.
1: All right, we got to do it once in a while.
0: Started today. The first question that they asked for each team, let's start with the Bengals. We'll go alphabetically here, and that way we'll end with the Steelers. First question they asked for each team is, what is the move, the offseason move that will have the biggest impact on next season? And Matt, for Cincinnati, I'm sure, it's no
1: slam
0: surprise.
1: Dunk.

0: otherwise, yeah. It's trading for Dexter Lawrence.
1: Yeah. So, I mean, but these are also the short-term fix. Like you said, I think it's important to note for next season. Obviously, if you're trading the 10th overall pick for a big-time D lineman, you're expecting an upgrade in the trenches. And I think they'll definitely

0: I mean, they're just
1: Jonathan Allen there.
0: Jonathan Allen is one I was trying to think of. That I mean, at least he's a quality player. Like, I liked Chris Jenkins coming out of Michigan a year or two ago. Now he's, like, fourth on the depth chart as opposed to second or whatever. Everybody kind of moves into their proper spot. What they need, and I just don't see coming, though, is last year's first-round pick, Shamar Stewart. I mean, he was really, really bad. And I don't have a lot of hope for him. Oh, and Boye Mafe is the other one they spent money on, too. So their defensive line is now a strength. By Lawrence.
1: Should be.
0: And he'll have such a ripple effect.
1: Oh.
0: No one gets doubled more, you know.
1: You're right. It's that you add that piece in that kind of slots everybody else where they should appropriately be, and they're not punched above their weight class.
0: Yeah.
1: Has a real ripple effect. Second question they ask of each team is, what is the biggest question with the starting quarterback? This one, not that surprising either, but it's, can Joe Burrow stay healthy?
0: Yeah, I'd say that's a shortcut for some of these, but I think that's the low-hanging fruit for him for two reasons. First, because he's awesome and doesn't have many questions. And secondly, he's taken a lot of beating compared to most quarterbacks with his number level of experience. Just has missed too much time.
1: He has.
0: Yeah, I mean, he definitely has. And the numbers with and without him are night and day.
1: Yes, they are. Greatest area of improvement is the third question that they ask. And they basically say, we already kind of talked about the defensive line.
0: Okay, so don't be redundant.
1: Yeah. So they said that the secondary should be much improved. Dax Hill and DJ Turner played very well down the stretch.
0: Yeah, those two are keepers.
1: You add Brian Cook to the mix. Jordan
0: the Steelers
1: Battles
0: to kick the tire on
1: Cook. Yeah, I remember you Cook's saying that good, he was one of those addition. Guys. And man, if they can get the defensive line and the secondary right, then all of a sudden it starts to come together like we've talked about a little bit there in Cincinnati.
0: And we're kind of ignoring the scary elephant in the room, which is the second level, the linebackers. And frankly, I think their linebackers were the worst linebackers in the league last year. But, and they didn't do hardly anything to improve there. But if you're way better in front of that group and you're way better behind that group, it should pay off quite a bit. I think Cincy's kind of scary.
1: The final question that they ask is, you know, this team, so Bengals for this portion, can win the division if, and it's basically if they take care of business against the teams that they should. Last season, the Bengals lost four games to teams that didn't make the playoffs, including losing at home to the 3-14 New York Jets. If that's not the case in 2026, you know, that they would have a great chance to go from second worst in the AFC North to the top of the division. Currently, Matt, this is nuts, but currently, according to Vegas, the Bengals, and a lot can change between now and September, but the Bengals are favored to win 14 of their 17 games.
0: I saw that.
1: Right now,
0: that's pretty nuts.
1: That's nuts.
0: So I always pump up Warren Sharp's book, and I just finished the division a couple days ago, and I tweet out some stuff that I read in there, and I mean, there's a couple Bengals things that are more concerning than you thought. Defensively, of course. But, like, they allowed at least 27 points and at least 350 yards in eight consecutive games.
1: Wow.
0: Eight consecutive games.
1: Just one Sunday you'd go out there and have a good day.
0: Right. Or, I mean, in this league, too, streaks don't happen that much because, like, what are we going to practice all week? You get gashed versus a run 2 weeks in a row. It's like, if we get beat over the top in the past, that's fine. We're putting 12 guys in the box. You know, like, crazy stuff. Like,
1: that's nuts.
0: Their defense, 32 in yards per play, 31st in yards per game, 31st in yards per drive, 31st in yards per rush, 30th in points per game, 29th in EPA per pass, 29th in APA per rush, 29th in EPA per play, 29th in yards per pass, and 28th in success rate. It's the worst defense in the league.
1: But other than that, Mrs. Lincoln,
0: right.
1: The play?
0: I mean, the whole key, like, to me is they can make the playoffs if their defense just doesn't stink. You know, just don't be the worst.
1: Just don't be in the bottom.
0: Yeah.
1: You know, but don't be in the bottom quarter of defenses in the NFL.
0: Yeah, 27 points and 350 yards in, what, eight straight weeks? That's insane.
1: That's nuts. College football defenses don't do that. The Cleveland Browns, move that will have the biggest impact on next season, Todd Monken and his vision for the offense. With one of the NFL's youngest roster, uncertainty at the quarterback position, Monken will face a considerable challenge, but he's lauded for his ability to tailor an offense to the skill set of his personnel.
0: I think that's good. Yeah, I do think he can make an immediate impact because I read the Browns chapter, which, again, we've talked about a lot. Once again, one of the best defenses in the league, probably the worst offense in the league, almost slam dunk was the worst offense in the league. And at least

0: least they added two young receivers, totally new O-line. Judkins looks like a keeper, and Fannin looks like a keeper at the other two skill position spots. Quarterback's a problem, clearly, still, and I still think they don't have anything resembling an answer. But I think Monken's a fresh face, and not that Stefanski was a bad offensive coach. That's his bread and butter, too. But I do think Monken can get more. Again, just don't be last. I mean, like, it's like the Bengals defense.
1: Yeah, it's the same church, different pew with those two, just on the different sides of the ball.
0: While I have a second, again, I just happened to pull my Twitter feed up because I wanted to find those sharp things. Browns starting quarterbacks the last four seasons. Hang with me. This is rough. 2022, Deshaun and Jacoby Brissett. That's fine. I mean, that was you traded for Watson for that.
1: Yeah.
0: It didn't go well, but okay. I mean, I can live with that. You made the trade. 2023, Watson, Jeff Driscoll, Joe Flacco, P.J. Walker, Dorian Thompson-Robinson.
1: DTR.
0: That was your 2023 quarterbacks. 2024, Jameis. That's not the worst thing ever. Watson yet again. Bailey Zappi.
1: Ooh.
0: DTR. Last year we saw Flacco, Gabriel, and Shador. That's
1: not
0: pretty
1: great.
0: Rough, man.
1: It's not great.
0: That's 4 years. I mean, you think you've had a tough run here at quarterback.
1: It's not great.
0: Yeah.
1: And speaking of quarterback, biggest question with the quarterback for Cleveland, it's, you know, is it going to be Deshaun Watson or Shador Sanders?
0: Mm-hmm.
1: The two split first team reps through offseason workout programs. Todd Monken has been non-committal and wants to take the competition into training camp.
0: I get it.
1: I do too.
0: I'm sure ownership wants Watson. I don't think Sanders has starting traits. Watson once did. Maybe. I mean, again, there's a lot of fictional writing here, but maybe Watson gets his career back to where it was. But, boy, that was a long time
1: ago. And if he does, then he's a free agent.
0: That's the thing, right. Here's your reward. Okay. Yeah, right. Now you got to – do we want to pay him, you know?
1: Greatest area of improvement this offseason, the wide receiver position with the additions
0: for sure.
1: Of KC Concepcion and Denzel Boston. I think that's a pretty easy one.
0: For sure.
1: Browns can win the division if – now try saying that with a straight face. They somehow get above-average quarterback play.
0: I could buy that. Yeah.
1: If the defense, okay, maybe they're not as great without Myles Garrett, but maybe they're still a top five, top 10 defense in the NFL.
0: You got to squint heavily. That's going to be the same case for Miami and Arizona and teams like that. But if Watson is close to what he was with the Texans, they actually be pretty good.
1: Yes.
0: Yeah, that's an above average football team.
1: They could play important games after Thanksgiving.
0: If they get that guy. But I mean, that's the biggest if we've ever brought up.
1: That's quite a long shot. Baltimore Ravens, move that'll have the biggest impact on next season. It is, of course, ending the 18-year run with John Harbaugh and bringing in who

0: Eric DaCosta has described as a problem solver in Jesse Minter.
1: And I have a lot of hope for Minter, and I think he did tremendous things scheming up X's and O's as a defensive guy, you know, for the Chargers most recently. Everyone raves about character, intelligence, all those things. They're hard for me to count on or, you know, comment on, but I believe it. I just have kind of a rule where I bet against rookie head coaches.
0: I think it's a good rule.
1: And McCarthy doesn't count. He's been a head coach, but no one prepares you for that.
0: Think of this is something I think general people can relate to. Think of that time period. Everybody knows this when you start a new job.
1: Yeah.
0: There's an adjust. I don't care if you are flipping burgers at a local restaurant, if you're doing media communication stuff like we do, if you're an accountant, if you're a doctor, if you, whatever the case may be, anybody in any line of work knows that feeling when you start a new job, feeling everything out, learning the lay of the land, learning the people that work under you, learning your bosses above you, just what a typical stretch looks like. And now imagine doing that as an NFL coach.
1: Oh, man.
0: Where the season, I know it sounds funny to say because football is a year-round thing now, but the season itself is so short, 17 games.
1: Yeah.
0: If it takes you till game 11 or 12 to really feel like you have your foot wet.
1: Yeah, yeah. Now I think I can ride this bike. You know, right.
0: You're staring down Thanksgiving in the seasons in the stretch run.
1: It's like,
0: you know?
1: If I would have done, and that's how you learn, but like, from Thanksgiving on, I would have handled this situation this way. And I didn't in week two, and I didn't in week four, and we lost both those games.
0: And maybe we win one of those if I handle it differently.
1: Yeah,
0: and that's the difference between us winning the division or not.
1: Everyone knows I spent that year as a new guy. I mean, I was in with the Browns. And in terms of all the football people, myself included, I was probably the lowest paid and one of the lowest, and definitely one of the lowest guys on the totem pole, and thus had some of the least responsibility. I had to watch, but I didn't have anybody reporting to me or any of that kind of stuff. I mean, I'm not diminishing what I did. I worked hard, learned a lot. But that, I would have been much better at my job the second year than the first. I mean, just weird things. Like, how do I handle OTAs walking outside and what I'm watching and, you know, travel plans and, you know.
0: Every walk of life.
1: Every walk of life. You know, like, I would go from this college to this college. I'm like, that's a dumb travel plan. You know, like I didn't have anywhere to stop and you're too hard on yourself or, you know, just little things, you know, or when I allocate my time or, you know, who you talk to or, you know, boy, I should spend more time talking to the coaches or whatever, you know?
0: Of course, I think most of our listeners, Matt, are familiar with our buddy Rob King. Of course, voice of the Pittsburgh Steelers. Him and Max will be back here in a couple weeks doing in the locker room again every day. I still remember what would have been 2 years ago was his first year, you know, replacing Billy Hillgrove as the voice of the Steelers. And he's replacing a legend, and it's in a very high-profile position.
1: And he's done play-by-play before, obviously.
0: Exactly right.
1: He's had a microphone.
0: Just like Jesse Minter's been a football coach before.
1: Exactly, you know? But it's not the same.
0: But I still remember the first couple games, like, Kinger would be asking me and Dan Quinlan, you know, engineer and producer, a million questions about just all kinds of stuff. And every time we go on the road, say we go to Baltimore or say we go to Buffalo, their broadcasters are coming into our booth. And to be fair, they typically do that when we're on the road. You know, those guys
1: do that no matter what. Yeah.
0: You know, they all say hello to each other and swap notes. And hey, how do you pronounce this guy's name? And hey, what exactly was that coach saying in his media stuff? You know, like they all chit-chat.
1: They're not necessarily the enemy,
0: but you know, exactly right.
1: It's not a linebacker talking to a running back.
0: There's only 32 of them in the world. You know what I mean?
1: Yeah.
0: And they're not competing against each other.
1: And I know Missy has a relationship with some of their sideline reporters.
0: Exactly right. And I remember, like, all throughout that season, we'd go on the road and people would come in and they'd introduce themselves and, Rob, how you doing? And it's good to have you and all this stuff. And Rob, throughout his first year, I bet you probably a dozen times would turn to me and Quinlan at some point and was just like, I can't wait till the job is just the job. You know, like, I can't wait till I'm not the new guy. I can't wait till I just...
1: Nice to meet you. You know,
0: exactly.
1: I don't want to do
0: that
1: stuff
0: Where's
1: anymore.
0: Where's the broadcast booth? Where's the bathroom? Yeah, where do I go if I need coffee? Like, you want all that stuff to come naturally. And again, everybody knows that feeling of like, once you've been on a job for a few months or a year, you're comfortable, you know what you're doing, you speak the language, all the procedural stuff. That's real in every walk of life, but man, especially in this one.
1: Especially, but even as important and high profile as Rob's job is, it's not, I got an L or a W.
0: Exactly right. Like he might get on the plane or get in his car to go home and be like,
1: I screwed that up.
0: I could have done that. That wasn't my greatest call.
1: Right.
0: But there's not 20,000 people on social media calling him an idiot and calling for his job. And
1: Right. I'm like, man, I did screw that up, and we would have won if I did it differently. You know?
0: Biggest question with the quarterback position for Baltimore, Matt, of course, Lamar Jackson's contract.

0: track situation.
1: Yeah, I say health could also factor in with him too, but fair.
0: No doubt. Greatest area of improvement for Baltimore, the pass rush.
1: Oh, yeah.
0: Signing Trey Hendrickson, second round pick on Zion Young, hopefully getting Matt Ebuke back healthy.
1: Yeah, and I think, I'm not saying this goes from their greatest weakness to their greatest strength, but it's one of the biggest jumps in the right direction in any area of any team in the league, in my opinion.
0: Like, you've
1: it wouldn't blow me away if they're a top 7 or 8 pass rush, and they were definitely a bottom 7 or 8 pass rush last year. Really poor.
0: Ravens can win the division if they get back to finishing seasons strong. They end this season with 4 straight games against divisional opponents. Pittsburgh, Cleveland, Cincinnati, and Pittsburgh. First time in their 31-year history that they will close a season with 4 consecutive games against a divisional foe.
1: Okay, and this is repetitive because you can say it about everybody, but Lamar at the end of seasons, the wear and tear of the season's beating him up a little bit, or he's missed time, or, you know.
0: Absolutely.
1: I forget what the number was, but he was on the injury report like 13 weeks last year, you know. And I know Derrick Henry seems like he's immortal, but game 15 or 16 might not be as strong this year, although December he's like the best running back ever. In fourth quarters, he's about, I mean, that's what he does. But, yeah, I mean, you better be. We had this issue with the Steelers a couple of years ago. Remember when they finished the season with so many division games? I just don't love that the NFL does this in any capacity, lumping so many division games together.
0: I get why they do it.
1: I know, but they should be spread out more.
0: I'm with you on that. Matt, let's take a break here. We will go through the Steelers' stock across the division as we continue this exercise, wrap up this exercise on the other side. Just getting started here on a Tuesday. Euler and Williamson, it's The Drive. Steelers Nation Radio on the Steelers Audio Network.
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8: You know, I was only in college for 2 years. 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And, you know, you get a chance to go out and play with the likes of, like, you know, Jerome, Cordell, playing against the Baltimore Ravens, and, you know, Ray Lewis and Rod Woodson. Like, these guys are, like, Hall of Famers. And here I am, you know, 24 months removed from graduating high school to playing with guys that I admire and that I looked up to. You know, it's an out-of-body experience because, you know, you don't know whether to go over and ask these guys for the autograph or what, because I was basically still a kid. There's nothing like Sunday morning here. You know, you can feel it, and you can smell it, and like you can't get to the locker room fast enough to put your helmet on and run out on the field and see, you know, the fans swinging those terrible towels. 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And you don't understand it until you leave, because you think it's just normal to you because that's all that you know. Until you go somewhere, and you're like, the fans are not the same, but the fans here are the best.
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0: Rolling along here on The Drive on this Tuesday, the final day of June. Mr. Williamson, 2 days ago, on Sunday, I'm driving back from Philadelphia.
1: I was probably driving to Lexington.
0: I'm sure this won't shock you or any of our listeners, but driving back from Philadelphia, listen, the Pennsylvania Turnpike is never a fun experience, okay?
1: That's a fact.
0: Never a fun experience. Yes. There's construction everywhere. There's 18-wheel trucks.
1: I'll tell you about construction.
0: There's 18-wheeler trucks everywhere. It costs approximately, I think, $700 in turnpike tolls now to go to go from Pittsburgh to Philadelphia.
1: And as you can imagine, a small loan out to go.
0: I was doing a little hooting and hollering on Saturday.
1: I'm sure you felt it Sunday.
0: I had my portion of adult fun, okay, of grown-up fun.
1: As you should.
0: And so, yeah, you didn't sleep the greatest and in the hotel and all that. And then you get up Sunday and drive home and all that and just kind of struggling. And I get home, finally, tired. You know, my wife, like, wants to run out of the house because she's been home all weekend with the girls. Like, God bless her. She deserves that.
1: Yeah, go, hon. Yeah, right.
0: And Matt texts me in TV and goes, 1 month till training camp.
1: Mm-hmm.
0: I was like, Matt, this was not the text. This is not the brother. This was not the text.
1: I didn't mean it to be like, yay, you know. And I love it. Everyone knows. But it was like, oh, man, it's coming quick. Super quick, too. Mentioned I did a Lexington trip, which I did last year, too, for my son's orientation, did it for my daughter's orientation. Drive down was great. Not a problem, you know.
0: It's six hours
1: if you stop. You need to get gas, and we got a burger or whatever.
0: Did you find a Culver's or anything?
1: I told her to search, and then there was none really.

0: clearly on the way.
1: There's no Buc-ee's out there, are there? You didn't pass a Buc-ee's, no?
0: No. Okay. But we need to find better stops between here and Lexington. But the trip down wasn't all that bad. You know, it's kind of like going to Indy. It's not a bad ride. It's flat, blah, blah, blah. You drive actually right over the Bengals workout facility and next to their stadium.
1: Yeah. Because since, I mean, you can throw a rock and hit Kentucky from the Bengals stadium.
0: Oh, yeah. It's that close.
1: Right across the water.
0: Yeah, right. But then on the way home, I thought of you. I stopped counting at 10. That's how many construction zones plus there were on the way home. And we went through Cincinnati at like 5:30 p.m.
1: on a Monday.
0: On a Monday.
1: So right in the middle of rush hour.
0: I lost my marbles.
1: And
0: my car stopped recognizing my phone to listen to podcasts and stuff.
1: Gosh.
0: Like, oh my God.
1: Everything when it rains, it pours.
0: It was brutal.
1: I've been telling you that. Like, I get it. I'm not naive. I understand, particularly in like the Northeast and the Midwest, Mid-Atlantic, like this whole region that we live in and our surrounding states. I get it. Construction season is
0: you gotta
1: like,
0: do it now.
1: I get it. But this summer just seems, maybe it's because we had such a rough winter, but this summer it seems so much
0: everywhere
1: worse.
0: I hit. It was nuts.
1: It's just,
0: you'd go every, like at
1: insane.
0: Least every half hour, 45 minutes. Some of them were just reduced to one lane and slow down and I could go like 45. Some of them were, you're in sitting here for 15 minutes, just look at each other like this.
1: That's the worst, because you're right. It's one thing. If you're going like 40 miles an hour, you're like, this sucks, but at least I'm still moving.
0: Yeah. But yeah, I thought of you with the construction thing. We talked about that a couple weeks ago.
1: Driving out to Philly, there was a bunch of rain, which slowed me down. But
0: yeah, it rained a lot on the way there.
1: Not 10 different construction zones. That's rough, my friend. Mm-hmm. Well, you're a good father, and I'm glad you made it back safely and have been all.
0: And orientation isn't a ball of laughs dad.
1: it's like sitting in auditoriums and classrooms for 5 hours.
0: Even
1: six
0: my
1: hours.
0: Daughter was like, the only thing I got out of this is I signed up for classes. You know, like. Plus, Big Brother's going to tell her everything anyway.
1: Exactly right. Matt, finishing up this stock of the AFC North exercise that we began here. And we finish with, of course, the Pittsburgh Steelers. The first question, again, being move that will have the biggest impact on the season. And, hey, similar to Baltimore, it was moving on 19 years from Mike Tomlin and hiring coach Mike McCarthy. McCarthy is tasked with reinvigorating the Steelers' offense, but his defensive hires, led by Patrick Graham, have to bring the Steelers and their highest-paid defense back to signature form.
0: I'm glad they highlighted the defense when you start talking coaching, because I think that's where you'll see. Now, this is probably wrong. I would say I hope that's where you see the biggest improvement, at least. You know, like, I thought they were a pretty average to well-run offense. Arthur Smith is a good coordinator that's been doing it a long time. I'd prefer McCarthy ran the offense, to be frank, than Smith. But I think all the different changes you'll see from Graham compared to last year's staff will be more noticeable. You know what I mean? And hopefully maximizing an expensive but also talented and aging group of defenders.
1: That's something we've talked about this offseason. Getting back, they did this last year, so I should say staying at the top of, you know, the NFL in terms of sacks.
0: Mm-hmm.
1: I think limiting explosive plays is going to be a big task for Patrick Graham. And then, of course, like getting T.J. Watt back to form feels like a big part of this equation, too. I'm not saying he has
0: There's
1: to be.
0: A lot of good players on there. You can't be middle of the road.
1: Defensive player of the
0: defense,
1: year finalist like he was for four or five straight years. But
0: there's a chance that ship sailed, and he's still great and not the best. You know, that's fine.
1: He doesn't need to be an A+, but he needs to be at least a B+.
0: Yeah. And just in general, I think that's applicable to almost every player on that defense.
1: No doubt.
0: Yeah.
1: Because you've got a lot of guys that, sure, you've got the Harmons and the younger guys, and even someone like Peyton Wilson that you're still trying to figure out really exactly what he's going to be. But most of that defense is proven commodity. You know what you're getting.
0: I've seen it.
1: Now just how do you deploy them and get the best out of them?
0: Yeah, agreed.
1: Biggest question with the quarterback position. Can Aaron Rodgers raise the Steelers' ceiling and its floor?
0: Ooh. Okay.
1: Though Rodgers has been less willing to stretch the field later in his career, he could channel the deep ball more often in McCarthy's system, especially with wide receiver additions in Michael Pittman Jr. and Jeremy Bernard.
0: I think it's big that he trusts his protection more than he did last year, particularly at left tackle.
1: Huge part of the equation.
0: I mean, I think that's huge for any quarterback, especially your blind side. Some of those things still exist today. I know right tackle, left tackle are more swap, and great players will come from either side. But there's something to be said just from a human nature of when I turn the back to this defensive end, I feel pretty confident he's getting blocked.
1: Yes. Or at least he's going to get blocked for long enough for me to get rid of this football.
0: Yeah, that I can go through my progressions and deliver the football, no matter what your age or experience is. And again, we've said this a million times, just throwing a Pittman in the mix, I think, has a big ripple effect to less attention to Metcalf. You know, another option that I know can win one-on-one. I mean, just what's around Rodgers, scheme aside, and his age and one more year, quote, experience or getting closer to the end, I just think there's better players around
1: him. I think the offense certainly has improved in terms of its talent.
0: Mm-hmm.
1: And then if you add in, you know, the coaching staff there, we talked about this. Everything blends together this time of year. But we had that conversation of, could Aaron Rodgers actually be better in 26 than he was in 25?
0: Mm-hmm.
1: And I think that's a real possibility, at least statistically, and, you know, just kind of eyeball test.
0: Yeah.
1: Looking more comfortable.
0: Not to mention it's his second year with Freiermuth and Metcalf and the returning guys too, even if it's a different system, just knows how they run routes, where they want the football.
1: All that stuff that you and I talked about with a first time head coach.
0: Yeah.
1: Aaron Rodgers is far from a first time quarterback, but he was with a new team, new organization, learning your teammates.
0: That can't be easy even for someone of his stature.
1: Absolutely not. Greatest area of offseason improvement. Wide receiver is perhaps the Steelers' most improved area. Pittsburgh's lack of depth at the position was a significant issue late in 2025 when DK Metcalf was suspended 2 games. The team largely turned to running back Kenneth Gainwell, who finished with a team-high 73 receptions. This offseason, though, the Steelers prioritized the position by trading for Pittman on the first day of the negotiating window and selecting Bernard in round 2.
0: Couldn't agree more.
1: I think in a weird way, Matt, I think you could argue offensive line in this conversation, because so many young guys, and if they all take a step forward, mm-hmm. and if Max hits in his rookie season,
0: and you take the left side or right side, move to the left side, maybe they're even more comfortable there. Maybe they the opposite. Maybe they hate, it, but, you know. But still, I do think there's a lot of bodies there.
1: It's just a different. Like I'm hoping the wide receiver room can go from a C to like a B+.
0: Yes,
1: I'm hoping the offensive line can go from like a B+ to an A+.
0: Exactly. Like I think the highest ceiling of any position group, maybe other than edge, is offensive line. Like
1: totally.
0: Yeah.
1: I mean, totally. At least it better be.
0: Exactly. And now they are young, but still you have a lot of investment there.
1: Last one, Steelers can win the division if the defense gets consistent stops from the start. The NFL's highest paid defense struggled to get stops in the first half of the season, allowing opponents to score an average of 24.4 points per game, while allowing a league-worst 278 passing yards per game. Those numbers did improve a little bit by the end of the season. The Steelers finished 17th in scoring defense overall and 29th in pass yards per game.
0: Mm-hmm.
1: With the overhaul of the secondary, adding Jamel Dean, Jaquan Brisker, and rookie cornerback Dalen Everett, they should also get a boost from the return of safety Deshaun Elliott. With those additions, the Steelers can better utilize Joey Porter Jr. and Jalen Ramsey, who struggled when he was shifted to safety amid numerous late-season injuries.
0: Agreed.
1: The Ramsey stuff, and you know what? Maybe that's one thing that we haven't talked about.
0: Yeah.
1: Is I think we mentioned it throughout the course of the season. Like, hey, guys, remember, you got to grade Jalen Ramsey on a little bit of a curve because he's making this switch to safety for the first time in the middle of the year. He didn't have all offseason and training camp and preparation time. Now he's got some experience, some trial by fire, Matt, and he's got some time to prepare for, I think, just a more defined role.
0: Which I don't know that you and I have a great feel for how much pure safety he will play. I think that's to be determined.
1: Yeah,
0: I think he's pretty clearly going to be the nickel when they're going to have 5 defensive backs on the field. But he knows.
1: Yes.
0: We might not, but he knows. I mean, is he going to play a lot more deep middle like he did? Okay, well, now I'm more equipped to do it, you know? And not to mention he's already done it, but now he's going to have a better. They're not going to ask him to, well, yes, they will. They'll ask everybody to adjust on the fly because if we think how the season's going to go, we don't know.
1: Sure.
0: But at least he's done what they're asking him to start the season doing. You know what I mean? So I think that's very well said. Too many easy completions. You know, ball coming out quick doesn't allow your great pass rush to get those sacks. You know, you got to contest things more. They have more man coverage corners now, which I think is not an accident.
1: Get their hands on guys at the line of scrimmage.
0: Bigger, more physical, right, at that position.
1: There's a little stock of the AFC North here as we get going on this Tuesday. Wes Shuler, Matt Williamson will round out the first hour.

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0: Down the home stretch here of the first hour of the drive on the final day of June. And Matt, I want to talk with you. We got a little bit of a shorter segment here.
1: Okay.
0: Our first one was a fatty taking a stock there of the AFC North. Long shot award winners. Individual award winners NFL this season. This was something that caught my eye today. Bucky Brooks was the one who put this together.
2: Bucky, good work.
0: And I think you and I, again, could have been last week, could have been 3 weeks ago. Everything runs together. But I know we at one point looked at the odds of who are the odds on favorites right now for MVP, defensive player of the year, coach of the year, offensive and defensive rookie, those kind of things. We had that conversation a couple weeks ago.
1: And it's easy to say Allen or Mahomes or, you know, right. But who are the long shot guys?
0: These are from Bucky Brooks, the long shot guys. So I think it was something like none of these people are in the top like five favorites in Vegas for the award. Something like that is the parameter. But who he thinks, you know, unlikely, but outside of the favorites would have a shot to pick up some of these individual awards. Matt, for MVP, Kyler Murray.
1: I like how long we're going here, though. I don't think that's nuts.
0: If you're talking a true long shot,
1: yeah.
0: That means even like Joe Burrow probably doesn't figure into this conversation.
1: No, I would think nobody in the top five or six in the odds or whatever. I could write that story. I mean, again, they won
0: a million points.
1: They could score a million points. Throwing Justin Jefferson, playing in the dome with his speed.
0: Win 12 games.
1: Yeah. If they win that division, or even if they're a playoff team, what'd they win? 14 or 15 two years ago?
0: They played that final game against the Lions for the bye in the NFC.
1: Yeah. So we were talking about the Jets today and your boy Geno. And I think there's three teams that were really competing in 2025 for the league's worst quarterback play. It's the Browns. It's the Jets. I mean, it started with Fields, which was bad, and only got worse.
0: Mm-hmm.
1: And
0: Raiders?
1: No. Well, Raiders were pretty bad, too. But Vikings. I was going to say the Vikings. Yep. I mean, it's Wentz and Brosmer and McCarthy. Just don't stink.
0: Just don't stink.
1: I mean, that's been kind of the theme of the show today. Just don't stink. I mean, and I think Kyler won't stink. And if you go from 32nd or 30th at the most important position to 17th, you're going to have massive ramifications.
0: Big time.
1: Yeah. And I was saying with the Jets. Like, maybe the Jets won't stink if Geno wasn't the problem and the Raiders were the problem, you know?
0: Maybe they'll win six or seven games.
1: Yeah. Maybe they won't stink.
0: Offensive player of the year. I don't know if I agree with this one. A.J. Brown.
1: I don't either. I have real questions about him. He's not going to be on my fantasy team for what you got to pay for him. And
0: I just, even if
1: it's a good situation, they'll throw the ball a lot more.
0: He's got a good quarterback.
1: Yes. And I hope he gets back to what we saw 2 years ago. Just last year's tape, and you can't blame the scheme or Hurts. If you just isolate on him, he doesn't move. He didn't move like he once did.
0: And at, you know, pushing 30 years old, that toothpaste usually doesn't go back into
1: the
0: tube.
1: Yeah. It's not because he was disinterested in reading a book on the sideline.
0: That's right. You do love bringing up that reading a book on the sideline.
1: Right, it's weird.
0: He's just a scholar, okay?
1: Yes.
0: Defensive player of the year, Jalen Carter of the Philadelphia
1: Very
0: Eagles.
1: Possible. Very possible.
0: Especially if he's healthy, too.
1: If he's healthy. He had both shoulders were a problem, but he's capable any year.
0: Oh.
1: I mean, his talent is close to being unmatched at that position in the league right now.
0: It really is. And, you know,
1: also has a contract looming, too.
0: He sure does. You know how that can sometimes light a fire under your backside. Despite dealing with injuries to both of his shoulders and, you know, getting all kinds of attention in double teams, Matt, he had 13.5 sacks last year, 25 TFLs, 30.
1: 13.5 last year.
0: Sorry. No. He did not have 13.5 last year. Sorry. That's aggregate.

0: My fault. Oh, okay. I thought that was just last year.
1: Gotcha.
0: But still, I mean,
1: he's so disruptive.
0: 6'3", 315 pounds, and was like you. I know you brought this up. I think it was when we were doing our NFC East preview at some point last week that, like, he clearly was not healthy down the stretch.
1: No, he's going, yeah.
0: If he gets those shoulders back and is a clean bill of health, he's a problem.
1: He's a problem. I mean, he could be a multiple defensive player of the year winner in his career.
0: Yes, he could.
1: And you don't say that about many dudes.
0: Don't say that particularly about many dudes that aren't edge rushers either.
1: Right. I mean, J.J. Watt, Aaron Donald, like, I'm not saying he's as good as those guys, but he could be in that conversation if it all hits.
0: Offensive Rookie of the Year, KC Concepcion. Remember, these are longer shots.
1: He can lead that team in targets by a wide margin.
0: Absolutely.
1: I mean, they were manufacturing stuff to fan in left and right because they had nothing at receiver.
0: And if they get some semblance of stability at the quarterback position,
1: yeah,
0: he could be set for a real productive rookie season. Defensive Rookie of the Year, Malachi Lawrence of the Cowboys. I love
1: Ooh,
0: this.
1: Good
0: I
1: one.
0: I love that pick because with Quinnen Williams, pardon me, Rashawn Gary, Kenny Clark too. Like,
1: they got a handful of edge guys that they've drafted recently. You know, like their line could be pretty good, and it's, you know, the offense is going to score points, so you're going to have pass rush opportunities, and you need that to be an edge guy to win this award.
0: And I've told you this. He was, you know, in our build up to the draft, I think he was the one that you and I did an exercise of, like, guy who's not getting first round buzz that should be, or something, you know, something like that. And he was my pick. Like, he just, you watch his UCF tape, man. He is just violent and physical. And
1: yes, he's a fun watch.
0: He's a fun watch. Yes. And, like, if he played in the SEC or the Big Ten, I think a lot more people would be talking about him.
1: He's got a really good get off. He plays hard. He's an easy one to like.
0: Comeback Player of the Year, Fred Warner. I don't even know if that's a long shot. He should probably
1: best
0: be on
1: linebacker
0: the
1: in the league, right?
0: Linebacker on the league. And, what, played 4 or 5 games last year before he missed the whole season with that ankle?
1: I mean, I guess Bosa on the same defense would fit the bill. I don't like, that's one of my least favorite awards.
0: Do you come back from an injury? Do you come back from stinking?
1: Mm-hmm. like Geno could be one of those guys. Like, if he gets back to league average, like, boy, you came back from being terrible.
0: And there's been the Genos and the Ryan Tannehills, who it's been like comeback player of the year because everyone thought you were cooked and then you had a really good year.
1: I think Flacco won that one year.
0: There's been the Alex Smith injuries, the DeMar Hamlin. I don't think Hamlin won it that year, did he? But the Alex Smith one where...
1: Can't remember if he did or not, but right.
0: Yeah, it's just interesting. Like, Patrick Mahomes obviously could be a very viable one here.
1: Yeah. I think there's some really strong candidates
0: too.
1: Micah Parsons.
0: Yeah.
1: You know, right. Guys had big injuries last year.
0: And then, Matt, to bring it all home, Bucky Brooks's call for long shot for Coach of the Year. Horse pick. Mike McCarthy of the Pittsburgh Steelers. I want to read.
1: I don't think that's crazy at all.
0: I don't either.
1: Yeah.
0: Let me read it and then we'll talk about it. Bucky Brooks's logic is this. This underappreciated Super Bowl winning head coach has a chance to cement his legacy with a strong run in Pittsburgh. McCarthy takes over a longtime winner that felt like it had plateaued under Mike Tomlin, but the roster still features enough veteran playmakers to make a jump from good to great under a new direction.
1: Mm-hmm.
0: If the veteran coach can get Aaron Rodgers to play like a top half quarterback in a system that minimizes his deficiencies while simultaneously prodding defensive coordinator Patrick Graham to help the vaunted defense regain its swagger and suffocating style, the Steelers will make plenty of noise as AFC contenders. Inherently, McCarthy could win his first NFL Coach of the Year award.
1: Didn't know he has not won one, but I mean, they don't give them out like candy either. I think that's really well said. Like I said, Bucky does great work.
0: He does.
1: I believe the roster's better today than it was 365 days ago.
0: Agreed.
1: I think that's hard to fight me on. You know what I mean? And if the defense can live up to what they're capable of, and there's more around Rodgers, and you won the division last year, this isn't a real hard puzzle to build where if Steelers win 12 games, you're in the Coach of the Year conversation. Because I feel like national expectations are lower than that. You know, like, I bet most pundits pick the Steelers for third in the division.
0: That's the Vegas odds right now.
1: Yeah, and that's Vegas odds. And, you know, whenever we start seeing these predictions, I'm guessing we'll see mostly as a third-place team.
0: I also, you know this, but Mike Tomlin and his lack of losing seasons almost became like a punchline for some Steelers
1: fans. Right,
0: like,
1: I know, I get it.
0: Hey, we won't win a playoff game, but we won't have a losing season. And I get it. It was 19 years, even everything runs its course.
1: It's miraculous, but it's also frustrating. You know, right, yeah.
0: I think, though, nationally, everybody.

0: views that differently than nationally.
1: Oh,
0: yeah. Mike Tomlin is, I don't know if you could find a coach that in any sport that has gone nearly a decade without winning a playoff game that is still as universally lauded as Mike Tomlin.
1: Like if in the other seat there was Belichick or Reed, they'd be like, you guys have no idea how hard that is.
0: Exactly right. Exactly right. And even just the Mike Greenbergs and Stephen A. Smiths and Dan Orlovsky's and all the national talking heads, the Pat McAfee's, all those people, they all laud Mike Tomlin.
1: Mm-hmm.
0: And I think if McCarthy not only can keep that thing humming, but even the Steelers look like they take a step forward this year, people will go, wow.
1: Yeah, like, you know, exactly. Like
0: he walked into a really tough situation after 19 years of a head coach, and he took that thing to the next level in year one. I think you could really see a scenario where we're talking about Mike McCarthy, I think, plenty in this realm down the stretch of the season. Albeit, again, this is one of those your team has to win some games and you got to be, you know, right in the division thick in the playoff conversation.
1: And I'm not a betting expert, but I bet it pays pretty well to put a buck on McCarthy right now.
0: Ooh.
1: I bet it does.
0: That might even be something.
1: I don't think expectations are super high.
0: Man, we might have to check that out.
1: We
0: might have to check that out during the break, see what we're working with here. But that's that's your Bucky Brooks' pick for some long shot dark horses for individual awards in the NFL this 2026 season. And that is the first hour of the show. When we come back to kick off hour number two, we'll continue with our divisional previews today, taking a look at the AFC East.
1: All right.
0: That's the I'm gonna call this the haves and the have nots.
1: It really is. Two and two, yeah.
0: Halfway home here on the drive, Euler and Williamson, Steelers Nation Radio on the Steelers Audio Network.
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0: It is the Steelers Standard here on Steelers Nation Radio, part of the Steelers Audio Network. I am Ed Troop alongside Double B Brian Bacco. Glad you could join us for another exciting episode of SS, as I like to call it, or the Standard, or the Steelers Standard. One thing's for certain, Brian Bacco, we use the word Steelers quite a bit in our titles.
1: Yes. Yes, we do. There's going to be no mistaking what network we're on, that's for sure. And for you and I, Ed, it's like the last day of school right now. We're going to be off for a couple weeks after today's show. Summer vacation for you and then me. So forgive us if there's some senioritis setting in.
0: Did you have senioritis when you were in school, your final year of high school or college? Or
1: I
0: both?
1: I think I had senioritis as a junior in high school. So, yes, definitely to answer your question. Also, I mean, high school, I had senioritis in the sense of I knew what I wanted to pursue in college. So I was like, really? First period calculus? How many of these can I miss and not, and still get my diploma? And then in college, senior year of high school, I was already working at the Post Gazette. So I was like, all right, let me load up with Intro to Personal Computing, Vampire, Blood and Empire. What else was on there? So something, Introduction to Film. So yeah, we were definitely coasting at the end there.
0: You got to wind it down, that's for sure. When you're in those final months, final weeks of whatever you're doing out there, education-wise, I'm with you, Double B.
1: But even before vacation for me, I've got another wedding this week. The Batco wedding season continues.
0: Is this number 2 of 6?
1: Two of five. Yeah. Now, checking them off as we go.
0: Is this a destination one once again? Do you have to do some traveling?
1: Do you include Conneaut Lake?
0: Oh, yeah.
1: A destination?
0: Yes. Absolutely. If it's over an hour, I think it qualifies.
1: Yeah, so. And we're staying overnight. So, yeah, that'll be fun.
0: Well, you know, it's funny because you and I had this discussion a few weeks ago when you had your first wedding, in your wedding season, that, you know, you're in your, what, mid to late 30s. I'm in my mid to late 40s. You go from when you're in your late 20s, early 30s to being in wedding mode with a lot of your friends and even yourself for that matter. And then you go into this baby mode, first birthdays, second birthdays. And then where I'm heading now is graduation parties. I'm in graduation party mode, and my wife's a teacher, so a lot of times it's students that she had that maybe were her favorites or she was their favorite. But now my son will be a sophomore in high school next year. We are starting to approach that now because he's within that reach of, you know, kids that he was friends with or is friends with that's graduating.
1: How would you rank those three as far as an event on the calendar? Wedding,

0: graduation party and I guess kid birthday party?
1: That's a good question. Well, I would put wedding last because, I mean.
0: Really? I was going to put wedding one.
1: Well, here's the thing. I hate to say this. If you're in the wedding, maybe it's okay. But if you're not, it kind of ruins your Saturday because it's later in the day. You can't do anything beforehand, right? You gotta wait. You're waiting all day.
0: Yeah, I mean, it depends. If it's a wedding of someone you don't really know that well and you're just like kind of the plus one, the arm candy for your wife, then it could be pretty boring.
1: I'd put grad party number one only because you can get in and out quick, right? You can stop by, make an appearance, grab a plate of food or a drink, say hello, congratulations. Within 45 minutes to an hour, you're out. From a party standpoint, yeah, of course, wedding. I mean, you can have a good time at a wedding. I'm guessing we're both on the same page. These first or second birthdays are probably last.
0: Yeah, I'd probably go wedding one, as long as it's, you know, one that your friends are going to be there and you're going to have a good time. Even if you're not in the wedding, you can still add value. Like, I'm real big on, like, find the maid of honor. Tell her great speech, regardless of what you actually thought of the speech.
1: That's right.
0: You're just like making these little kind of phantom additions to add to the vibe. You know, that's how I approach it. Find the father of the bride or the groom. If you don't know him, just talk to him for a couple of minutes. Tell him it's great. You're just like, you're making little hourly deposits into the overall pot of the wedding good time. So wedding's number one for me, regardless. Then probably graduation party, because I imagine once my kids are older, like yours, they're going to be off doing whatever with their friends, hanging out there, and you can probably reconnect with some other parents in the group. And then, yeah, kids' birthday parties, that's more like work than it is fun when you've got your little ones there. So that's my ranking to kick off today's show.
1: Even when it's your own kid, first few birthdays.
0: Yeah, it's more work.
1: It's a lot because you're in charge, right?
0: Yeah. All of these are ultimately transactional, too. Yes. You're giving a gift, and at a wedding, you're getting a nice meal. Graduation party, you're probably getting a pretty good, like, catered plate. And then kid's birthday party, you're probably getting a few slices of pizza and a cupcake.
1: That's it. Yep. You keep downgrading as you go down the list. Brian, let's jump back into our seven shots of hits and seven shots of misses.

0: that it even became publicized and got out there. And I'm thinking in the back of my head, I'm like, Vince, that's what us beat writers are here for, is to bring the stories of the locker room out to the masses. And obviously a lot of that players keep it in-house. And what was the Tomlinism? You don't want all the ingredients to the hot dog. You might not like it.
1: Exactly.
0: Well, everybody liked those ingredients.
1: Oh,
0: there.
1: Everybody loved those videos. For me, it was when Mike Tomlin came on. I think they'd just gone into maybe Cincinnati, beat the Bengals on the road. If you heard Vince, he said that song played quite a bit in the locker room when they get a divisional road win to take over their trap. But it was Mike Tomlin who jumped on the camera and said a few things and then jumped off, you know, with the lyrics. So that was my highlight.
0: Not safe for work lyrics, and certainly not safe for work.
1: No, we're
0: radio,
1: not playing it here.
0: So don't play it for your kids. But if you're of age, you can enjoy that swagger that it brought to the Steelers. Oh, another thing that I wanted to note from Wednesday's show. I felt bad about this when I was listening back. I feel like we weren't clear. Like when we were having the Brendan Sorsby discussion, he had not yet played at Texas Tech. He was at Cincinnati last season. He was going to play at Texas Tech for that huge amount of NIL money.
1: Yes.
0: So I just wanted to clear that up in case. So I think I mentioned it in passing that, like, oh, yeah, he went from Cincinnati or Indiana to Cincinnati, and then he was about to be at Texas Tech. But I felt like the overall tone of it, we made it sound like he had already played at Texas Tech last season. That was not the case. And now he never will.
1: No.
0: So we'll see where he lands.
1: And that continues to circulate in the news cycle.
0: It's kind of the biggest NFL story at the moment, right? Because, I mean, it is just a novelty. And it's one of those weird things. Like, I don't want to say that this situation is good for Brendan Sorsby in any way, but it's kind of getting his name out there. Like, he was just sort of one fish in a big sea of quarterbacks. And now it's like, oh, that's the quarterback that had the scandal and had to go into the supplemental draft, for better or worse.
1: Brian, and I still just, I don't think it makes sense for the Steelers to even go into this and give, unless you like throw something ridiculous out there, like a sixth or seventh round draft pick, and you're just giving up that, and then at that point you're just taking a gamble. But do you even want that media circus that's going to be in and around that? I just think right now, the way this team's positioned, you don't need it.
0: And I've seen it reported, or at least speculated, that every NFL team will be at Sorsby's pro day, which he is going to hold July 10th. That's probably just due diligence. I mean, also, like, it's kind of easy to get to his pro day. There's nothing else going on right now for scouts and front offices and teams. So sure, I mean, I guess go do the homework, not necessarily because you're interested in him right now, but hey, maybe he does make it with someone and has a good season. You probably want to have a file on him ready for down the line. We always see players circle back in free agency, and it's like, oh, Mike Tomlin was at his pro day. Kevin Colbert talked to him at the combine. Omar Khan was at the Shrine Bowl or whatever, or the Senior Bowl, and saw the guy. So I don't think it's an indication necessarily of interest in 2026 if you do see next month, hey, there was a Steelers scout at Brendan Sorsby's pro day. I still would be stunned if they go down that road.
1: And Brian, I think if it's a year from now, the draft would be over by this point next year. Let's say February of next year, after the NFL season is over and the Steelers are scouting the draft for 2027. Then he has a good senior year at Texas Tech. The off the field stuff is clearing up, and you know, he didn't go back to any of that, you know, sports betting or anything else that was going on. Then at that point, yeah, I think he is on your radar for a potential draft pick. But for right now, given all the circumstances and where the Steelers are, I want to see what Will Howard has. I want to see what Drew Aller could potentially have. You know, you have Aaron Rodgers locked into place for QB1 for this season. Mason Rudolph still in the mix. Hey, let's see where this takes us, this offseason, this training camp, this preseason is the word I'm looking for, not offseason. We're finishing up the offseason, going into training camp here in another month. Let's see where it takes us. Let's see what we have.
0: I'm just very fascinated by the supplemental draft idea. Do we know when this would be? I mean, obviously it's after July 10th.
1: What I read the other day projected to be early August.
0: Okay. So,
1: but there's no date. That's the other thing that makes it such a wild story.
0: And he hasn't, I guess, officially applied for it. But yeah, I don't know. It's morbid curiosity would be the best way to describe how I'm looking at this, because I think you could see a team out there that just views him as an asset, and maybe they are loaded up on draft picks for next year and feel like they can burn one on a guy who, yeah, he's got good size, 6'3", 235, good numbers. And even if it doesn't pay off for you as your quarterback, again, it's an asset that if he plays well in preseason, maybe you can get a buck 50.

0: on the dollar that you spent on them, so to speak.
1: Well, we went through some of the names the other day, too, with when Vince was on with us about some of the players over the years that have been taking in this supplemental draft. And they were okay, but no one was like a, you know, Peyton Manning or, you know, somebody to come out like a Tom Brady. I mean, these were, you know, average to okay players. So there's no guarantees is where I'm getting at with this. And again, Brian, I go back to, and we're never going to get to the rest of seven shots and misses, but that's okay. This is a good conversation for you and I to have. We'll get to that in the next segment. We'll pick it back up.
0: We digress a lot.
1: But we do. But this is a good conversation because since we last recorded the Standard earlier this week, it continues the cycle on social media within the news about are the Steelers potentially interested in Brendan Sorsby? Are we that desperate for the quarterback spot right now? I know long term we don't have a solution past this year with Aaron Rodgers, but again, we have some pieces of that puzzle in place. Let's see what we have in Will Howard. Let's see what we have in Drew Aller. Let's see where it takes us. There's no answers yet. And maybe come end of August, the answer is no and no. That's okay. At least we know at that point.
0: Yeah, I think they'd have to really love Sorsby to want to just throw out kind of the Will Howard, Drew Aller plan, if you want to call it that. And if they really love Brendan Sorsby, they probably could have communicated that to Brendan Sorsby and his camp, and then maybe Brendan Sorsby's in the draft. So I don't think there's a lot of teams that felt that strongly about him, or, you know, the point that I made on our last show. If that were the case, he probably would have entered the draft. So it's a bizarre situation for sure, and I will be very curious to see how it all unfolds.
1: Now, like I said, every time I read a tweet or something posted on social media, you know,
0: they have a crowded quarterback room as it is. We're already talking about what they're going to do to not have all four on the roster.
1: You're now the Cleveland Browns if you bring him in. You know, you add just yet another quarterback to that room and another question mark and trying to figure something else out. I like where the Steelers are right now because you have a veteran and Aaron Rodgers in place for this season. Great. And behind him, you have two young quarterbacks. They have yet to take an NFL snap, but that's okay. Really good college track records, especially with Will Howard, a little bit more than Drew Aller before Aller got hurt at Penn State. But you have two potential lottery tickets that could turn out, and if they don't, you're no further behind next year than you are now. You go into the 2027 draft, and you try to draft another quarterback, hopefully higher, and hopefully a better class coming out next year. Hopefully.
0: Yeah, and I've seen people make the point like, oh, this is a great kind of sneaky way for a team to solve their long-term quarterback problem because of this loophole with the supplemental draft, but it's really not because you're still giving up a pick in next year's draft. So you're not getting one over on anybody if you go that route. So I rattled off these numbers on Wednesday's show. Sorsby at Cincinnati last season, 2,800 yards, 27 touchdowns, 5 picks. But Will Howard in his final season at Ohio State, 4,000 yards, 35 touchdowns, 10 interceptions. So yeah, I mean, I just don't see a huge difference in the prospects that they each were coming out. And that doesn't even account for Drew Aller, who the Steelers felt strongly enough about less than 2 months ago to use a third round pick on him. So this isn't even necessarily a take on whether I think Brendan Sorsby is better than those guys or has a higher ceiling than those guys. But I just don't think the Steelers are going to do that when they've already got two young QBs in the pipeline.
1: And it's not like it's Mendoza. If it was a quarterback who did what he just did with a national title and the numbers he's put up, and maybe this is a different conversation.
0: Yeah, good point, Ed. It's not the type of prospect, in my opinion, that makes you rethink all the groundwork that you've laid for the last several months. In years, I guess, in the case of Will Howard.
1: I just don't think the Steelers are in a position where they have to punt in that quarterback room. I think it's the opposite. I think there's a lot of potential with what they have. They have QB1 in place with Aaron Rodgers for this upcoming season. So why would you go out to do it? But who knows? Maybe they will. Maybe they will jump in.
0: You never know.
1: You never know. It is possible. Somebody will. He will be on an NFL preseason roster. It just depends who that is. When Brian and I come back, we promised and we will fulfill our promise from last week. Seven shots of hits and seven shots of misses. We have three more shots of hits to get to and four more shots of misses. So we'll start with the misses whenever we come back. Misses, how about not like Mrs. Bacco or Mrs. Troop. We're going to go with the seven shots of misses of what's happening so far with the Pittsburgh Steelers in this offseason. He's Brian Bacco. I'm Ed Troop. It is the Steelers Standard here on Steelers Nation Radio, part of the Steelers Audio Network.
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0: Hi, Western Pennsylvania. This is Edgar Snyder. I want to thank you for over 40 years of trusting my law firm. During those years, we've helped thousands of people just like you, our neighbors. We're here for you. We're here for our community. We're here for our region. If you've been seriously hurt in an accident, you need to talk to a lawyer, even if it's not us. If you do call us, know that you'll have the firm with over 40 years of experience fighting to get the money you deserve. And of course, there's never a fee unless we get money for you.
1: Back here on the Steelers Standard on Steelers Nation Radio, part of the Steelers Audio Network. I am Ed Troop alongside Double B, Brian Bacco. Brian, were you thrown off this week at all with watching the Pittsburgh Pirates visit the Athletics in Sacramento, California?
2: I really haven't watched it. It's past my bedtime just about. Ed.
1: Looks like a minor league baseball stadium they're playing. And no disrespect,
2: right?
1: I think it is. Okay, well, that makes sense. Home runs. It's like, and now they're, and again, by the time you're listening to this, you know, they could be past Colorado, so, but they head to the Rockies next on this road trip, and that's usually the environment where the baseball flies over the fence quite a bit, but in Sacramento, it was flying over quite a bit as well. Lots of home runs in this series.
2: Well, to make this a football-related topic, before this series, the A's hosted a couple series in Vegas at the minor league ballpark there. And I've actually been there because I covered the Pro Bowl in 2021, I think it was the 2021 season. And that's actually where they held the Pro Bowl practices and all of those festivities was at the Vegas minor league. I think it's just called Las Vegas ballpark. So that was kind of interesting and kind of cool. It was in like their version of Cranberry, like a 15-20 minute drive north of the Vegas Strip. That is not where the A's will be moving to. They are going to play on the Vegas Strip. And I think the old location of the Tropicana Hotel, which I stayed at.
1: I did as well.
2: The Steelers played at the Raiders.
1: Well, I wasn't.
2: And it's gone now.
1: I wasn't there for a Steeler game, but I was there back in the day just to stay there to visit Vegas for a few days.
2: It was the most affordable place on the Strip.
1: Bingo.
2: When I was there. And that's probably why it was one of the first ones they decided, we can just demolish this to put in a baseball field.
1: I was in my 20s when I was out there at the Tropicana, so that
2: was
1: make
2: fine.
1: Sense.
2: It got the job done for me. And you're in Vegas, it's just a place to lay your head for a few hours.
1: The only other note on that, the Athletics, the A's playing in Sacramento, is they're not using the name Sacramento because it's just ATH for the abbreviation for Athletics. So
2: Just the Athletics this season?
1: That's it. They're just
2: no,
1: the Athletics.
2: No location. Mm-hmm.
1: It's so you have PIT for Pittsburgh, you know, as the abbreviation, and then below it was ATH for Athletics. No Sacramento, no, not even using the Las Vegas name yet.
2: Yeah, well, they're not really playing in Vegas except for those couple series there, and they're certainly not Oakland anymore. And I guess there'd be no point in calling them the Sacramento A's for a season. So
1: the Pirates continue to play 500 baseball. I'd get back to 500 with taking 2 out of 3 against the A's. And again, by the time you are listening to this, they could be back home at PNC Park. Who knows? But
2: I wonder if the NFL will expand anytime soon.
1: Well, it's interesting.
2: I mean, 32 just seems right. But then again, I'm sure before they added the Texans, people were probably like, 30 seems right. And there's always, you could always go upward. I don't know what city would get one.
1: Well, that's a good question.
2: I guess you'd first have to ask what continent it would be on.
1: That's
2: how global the games become.
1: That's the thing, but I think they are solving that issue with just simply plugging in all these international games. You know, there was talk for a while that the Jaguars were going to leave Jacksonville and go to London and play in England, but now they got a new stadium being built in Jacksonville, so that's not going to happen now. They're going to stay there. I think, Brian, you will not see an international franchise because, like I said, they've solved that with all of these international games. Now, as we've said, every team already we're halfway home and they will continue to be, will play an international game going forward.
2: Yeah. I don't know if the NFL would expand. That would kind of create some headaches with divisions and conferences and how to do the schedule. But I don't know. I mean, I guess St. Louis used to have a team. They haven't for a while since the Rams.
1: Yeah, that would be a good market.
2: Yeah, what are the markets in the UFL? Birmingham as a team.
1: And Alabama.
2: Yeah. Then there are some that double up, like DC has a UFL

0: team.
1: I'm going through the map in my head, and I'm like, South Dakota, North Dakota,
0: Columbus.
1: I'm making a joke.
0: Ohio State is their NFL team, obviously.
1: That's where you, when you get out to the Midwest and the West.
0: Oklahoma City, I mean, they have the Thunder.
1: That'd be good.
0: Really, not much else.
1: That's a good call. So Oklahoma City is a real good call.
0: Austin doesn't have it, but I mean, Texas, the Longhorns are their team. Yeah.
1: Well, when that's what I was getting ready to say. When you get out to the Midwest and West, college football is just so big.
0: Yeah.
1: You know? I mean, Pittsburgh here, it's the opposite. You know, and with all due respect to Pitt and even nearby Penn State, and Penn State football is huge, it's the Steelers here in Pittsburgh, you know. And you go to other NFL cities, and that's usually the case. But, yeah, Columbus, Ohio, it's the Ohio State. You know, you get out into the Midwest and West, it's all of those big college towns. So they don't need an NFL franchise is where I'm getting at.
0: Orlando has a UFL team.
1: Okay. Well, Florida's already got how many?
0: They already have three. Jacksonville, Tampa.
1: Probably not going to add another Miami. There. Brian, let's jump back into our seven shots of hits and seven shots of misses from last week. We had three hits, and I'm just going to quickly go over them. We had Nick Herbig signing the new contract. We have Darnell Washington with his new contract. We had the Steelers secondary adding Jamel Dean and Jaquan Brisker, and the offensive line revamp with Fontanu and McCormick. So we have three more hits to get to. But let's start with a miss. Our first three misses from last week was the Joey Porter Jr. contract extension that still has not happened, or his new contract, if you want to verb it that way. And that's still the case a week later. Still no news on the Joey Porter Jr. contract situation. The Steelers inside linebackers could be a weak spot in the defense. We talked about that with Patrick Queen and Peyton Wilson, and behind them Cole Holcomb and Malik Harrison. And we also talked about Jalen Ramsey, that could be challenging to get him enough snaps on the field in that secondary to be effective in 2026. So our fourth miss of our seven shots of hits and seven shots of misses is offensive tackle Broderick Jones. Even if healthy by the start of the season, he still could be out at the offensive tackle position with rookie Max Ionichor and Dylan Cook in the mix.
0: Yeah, I mean, with all due respect to Broderick Jones, it just feels like there's a mounting number of factors working against him. It's a little bit like the Caleb Johnson discussion at running back. I mean, not only is your own individual development less than ideal based on, you know, in Johnson's case, it was on-field performance, not really health-related, but in Broderick's case, it's, you know, mostly health related, but still a little bit of on-field stuff. So, and then on top of it, for both of those guys, it's adding other players to the equation that have a little bit more invested in them, certainly more recent investments in them. And, you know, in Broderick's case, he had a lot invested in him as a first rounder, moved up to get him. Omar Khan did in his first draft. And I would say the production has been up and down, but yes, I mean, when you start talking about neck injuries, that's scary stuff, and you add it all up, and not to count the guy out or write him off, maybe he'll prove everybody wrong, including his own team, but it just feels like he's in no man's land a little bit right now, and that's just an unfortunate reality of when you get hurt in any sport, but especially the NFL, the train has no choice but to roll on, and he's going to work off to the side, work while he waits to get cleared, and you hope he's doing everything he can to stay in the best shape that he can, be in good condition so that when he is cleared for full contact, he can hit the ground running. But he's a little bit of a forgotten man right now, I think, in that offensive line room, as they just have no choice but to make plans without him for 2026 at tackle.
1: And correct me if I'm wrong, Broderick Jones did not participate in any live drills, right? He was off to the side throughout this spring, so he's still yet to really jump back into action, and we're just about a month away from training camp. So that recovery continues for him. As you said, tough, tough neck injury for Broderick Jones, and once he gets back into the mix, could be challenging with the rookie Max Ionichor and Dylan Cook.
0: Yeah, that's what I was going to say. Where do you find reps for him, even? I mean, you certainly
1: be challenging.
0: You certainly want Troy Faltanu to get as many reps as possible, I would think, as he flips over to the left side from the right. And you probably want to see the veteran Cook and the rookie Max battling it out at right tackle. And I guess you could make that a three-way competition with Broderick Jones in there too. So let's just hope for Broderick's sake he is cleared and ready to go when camp begins out in Latrobe. And at least that way, maybe they'll all have a level playing field from which to start if they can indeed make it three dogs for one bone at right tackle.
1: Let's go with another miss, Brian, because I always like to end with the hits, so we have to get ahead of ourselves on the miss front of this activity. The Steelers wide

0: receiver room, not so much with Metcalf, Pittman, Bernard, and Wilson, but who's next after that? That's the next miss, because is there enough key depth behind one of those guys? And not one of those guys, all of those guys, because if one goes down to injury, who are you plugging in?
1: Yeah, I mean, I think this roster is fairly deep at most spots, but I mean, can you rely on the young guys is probably a big question here, and we're going to find that out in training camp, and that's often the proving ground for the youngsters. So I think that that's going to be a big piece of it too, is who else kind of wiggles their way in there. You don't want to panic because it's June 18th and there's still a lot that's to be determined here. And I honestly think Omar Khan has done a pretty good job filling in competition at just about every spot on the roster, including that one.
0: The wide receiver room, I think, is the best it's been in a long time with Metcalf, Pittman, Bernard, and Wilson. Potentially Bernard and Wilson. We know there's some question marks there. We got to see how that
1: plays
0: out.
1: And I'm still including, because I said the rookies, and I know Bernard's the main one, but I'm still including Heidenreich as someone who could get a chance in that group. I mean, if you watch the Forged in Steel documentary that they put up over this week on Steelers.com over at the team website and on YouTube, Andy Weidel just raves about Eli Heidenreich and his change of direction and, you know, his ability to get out and run routes. Now, so far, they've been breaking him in as a running back, but I absolutely still think with just the pure raw athletic traits and ability that he has, he could still factor into the receiver room if you are starting to worry about the depth there.
0: Let's go with our fifth hit of our seven shots of hits and seven shots of misses. It's the running back room. Rico Dowdle and Jaylen Warren could be the 1-2 punch that the Steelers have been looking for with running the ball effectively. Both seem sharp and ready to go for this past spring during the workouts, Brian. Last year, it was Kenny Gainwell and Jaylen Warren. They split the carries rushing the football, but it was their catching abilities out of the backfield that was way more effective than running the football. This year, though, I think the Steelers get back to running the football with Dowdle and Warren more than passing out of the backfield.
1: Yeah, and Mike McCarthy says that's what he wants to do. Obviously, it's going to depend on what you see from opposing defenses once you get into the meat of the action, the heart of the season. How are teams playing you? Are they trying to take that away and daring Aaron Rodgers to throw at age 42 and with a receiving core that, as we just talked about, looks better on paper than it has been, but probably not going to be confused for the Bengals anytime soon or the Vikings anytime soon. So, yeah, I think that that's absolutely the approach that you want to take into this season. And with as much as they've poured into the offensive line play and wanting to be dominant up front, it starts up front. That was also a big sort of like a big narrative that was put forth in the latest episode of Forged in Steel, produced by the Steelers, was Andy Weidel and Omar Khan and their continued commitment to building a team from the inside out. Well, when you do that, you should be able to establish the run and dictate terms to the defense, no matter who you're playing. But it's the NFL. They get paid too, and they're going to have defensive coordinators trying to scheme things up to make you one-dimensional. And we'll see what kind of counterpunch that the Steelers have, and we'll start to see what this offense really is going to be when they get out to Latrobe, and certainly when they go good on good offense versus defense.
0: It's the old adage, Brian: run sets up the passing game, right? If you can pound the ball, you know, defenses, as you said, they start creeping up a bit more. That opens up the coverage. That opens up opportunities to pass the ball downfield. And the Steelers certainly have that in their playmakers at the wide receiver spot. But I mentioned Rico Dowdle the other day with you and Vince Williams about being my breakout player on offense for 2026, mainly because not only just breaking out for the Pittsburgh Steelers, but breaking out in the NFL. I mean, I'm projecting he could potentially be a top five running back rushing wise in the entire NFL.
1: Yeah, I don't think I see that for Dowdle. I think that's a little rich for my blood, but I'm not even sure he'll have more rushing yards than Jaylen Warren on this team. But I think that they'll complement each other well, and it sets up a situation where in any given game, you can ride the hot hand. If Rico Dowdle is just a battering ram against the Falcons week one, keep feeding him. If in New England in week two, Jaylen Warren.

0: in New England week two. It's on the road, right?
1: Yes.
0: At
1: New England.
0: If they can't tackle Jaylen Warren and he's just a bowling ball, then keep giving him the rock. So I think it's great to have those two options available to you. And both guys have been very productive in the NFL, is Dowdle's case, with two different teams already. So you would think everything he does will transfer to the Steelers.
1: Jim Wexel, a friend of our show, with two good preview articles to start off that project of previewing each Steeler game this year. Atlanta at home and then at New England, as you said, Brian.
0: I just got tripped up because the Steelers hardly ever open at home, but this year they do.
1: They do, yep. In week two at the Patriots. When Brian and I come back, we'll finish up hour number one with two more hits and two more misses. It is our seven shots of hits and seven shots of misses. He's Brian Bacco. I'm Ed Troop. It is the Steelers Standard here on Steelers Nation Radio, part of the Steelers Audio Network.
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2: Wrapping up hour number one here on the Steelers Standard. I am Ed Troop alongside Double B Brian Bacco. Vince Williams, not in the house, but was earlier this week. So make sure if you have a chance to log on to Steelers.com or on the app, pull up the Standard episodes from earlier this week. Good stuff with Vince, and we'll have him back. He'll be on the Blitz, I believe, with Tom Offerman and Chris Adamski the next couple weeks while Brian and I are off. But we hope to get Vince back with us in July as we lead up to Steelers training camp at the end of the month.
3: Yeah, and Vince was great at giving his perspective and insight and some really good anecdotes, too, from his, what did it end up being, 8 years with the Steelers, I think.
2: Eight years.
3: Yeah, it was
2: awesome. Eight good years, too. I mean, it's not like he held off. He was thrown into the mix right away early on in his Steelers career at that middle inside linebacker position. And from there, he took off and, you know, got a new contract along the way, too. Got paid, and rightfully so.
3: And as I recall, he was set to be on the team for a ninth year in 2021 and then decided to call it a career kind of right before training camp that season. So maybe next time we have him in, we can get his thoughts on that. Although he kind of mentioned that this week, right? That people told him when you're done, you'll know. So I guess he just knew he was done and he didn't have it in him anymore to go through another latrobe or another round of training camp in the hot summer heat.
2: Brian, before we went to break, we went over some more of our seven shots of hits and seven shots of misses. We have two on both sides. So let's go to with a miss. And we're going to go with defensive lineman Keanu Benton. Extend him or not, let him play out the 2026 season and see where it takes him, or do you give him a new contract now? Will either of those two options be a miss for the Steelers?
3: I'm open to a contract extension for Keanu Benton as long as it's at the right price. And that price, unfortunately for him, might be kind of low given all the other business that the Steelers have tended to this offseason and what they still have to get done. But if we said that Joey Porter Jr. still being unsigned is sort of a miss to this point in the offseason, then I suppose we can say the same about Keanu Benton. It's a big salary cap puzzle for Omar Khan, and negotiations are involved too. So there are a lot of moving parts to get all that done. And Herbig and in Washington, they get their deals done first. That could be an indication that they weren't very far apart from the team on the right number for those guys, but we don't know how far apart they might be with Benton. And, you know, more to the point, more significant, we don't know how far apart they might be with Joey Porter Jr. and his representation. So I think it'd be okay for Benton to stick around. I think he's been a solid player, but would not put him higher in the priority list than Joey Porter Jr. Although, again, my original point, if the price is right, then sure, you can bump him up the list if you feel like it's going to be a team-friendly deal and a steal for you.
2: Yeah, no doubt JPJ is number one on that list. Probably has been the entire offseason, but still no contract extension at the time that we record this here in mid-June. But when you look at Keanu Benton, is it a risk if you let him play out this year and he has a huge year, he has a good year, then next year he enters free agency and it becomes a situation where it just doesn't make sense to retain him at a high price? Or do you try to lock him in now as they did with Nick Herbig? I'm with you, Brian. I think if it makes sense for both sides, and particularly the Steelers from a number standpoint, then go for it. But if not, you know, if he's up here real high and you're kind of in the middle, then yeah, let it play out. See where it takes you.
3: And he might want to bet on himself, too, if he thinks that, you know, he can go out and ball out and have a really good 2026. I mean, if you're an interior defensive lineman who gets a lot of pressure and is a good pass rusher, you can make bank in this league. I mean, the highest paid free agent last offseason in 2025 was Milton Williams, going from Super Bowl champion Eagles over to the Patriots. And to me, Keanu Benton is maybe not quite as explosive as Williams, but sort of a similar player. He just hasn't been used in that kind of role with the Steelers, which runs a different defense than the Eagles run structurally for the most part. So, yeah, we'll see where Benton

0: fits in the plans. I mean, you do have players behind him. Derek Harmon is kind of the bookend for Cam Hayward, unquestioned. Y.A. Black, it looks like he's going to move into that nose tackle spot. But if this is Cam Hayward's last season, I'm not suggesting that it is, but that's always a possibility when you get to his age. Then you got to start thinking about life after Cam. And do you want that life to be with Keanu Benton in there, or does it make sense to reset the proverbial clock and maybe draft another young player next year?
1: They do have some options, and you just went over them, so that's the good news. They're not in a situation where you're looking, you know, way down the depth chart and thinking to yourself, my goodness, where do we go from here? Especially if one of these players gets hurt, too. You know, that's always a key in these NFL seasons. If you can stay healthy, you're okay. If not, if you have some good depth behind some of these players, which the Steelers appear to on this roster so far, then you could ride that storm. Our next hit, which is our sixth of the seven hits, is Aaron Rodgers returns for the 2026 season for a final year and gives the Steelers their best shot at a playoff victory in 2026. Last season, just real quick, Brian, to recap his numbers, 66% of his passes completed, 327 of 498, 3,322 yards, 24 touchdowns, and only 7 interceptions. I said it often last season, one of the big positives for Aaron Rodgers was him protecting the football and managing the game for the Pittsburgh Steelers.
0: And as long as the supporting cast is improved and Aaron Rodgers can be in a position more to elevate those guys around him rather than have to carry the guys around him, then I absolutely think this can be a hit. It is a hit for who gives you the best chance to end that playoff drought that we talked about earlier this week with Vince Williams. And I think as we all kind of agreed, your ultimate goal every season is to win the Super Bowl when you're the Pittsburgh Steelers. But winning a playoff game for the first time in 9 years is a smaller goal and maybe a more realistic objective on your list of things to accomplish this season. So we all said with our outside, from our outside standpoint, it's not Super Bowl or bust, and we're not going to be calling for anyone's heads if they don't stand on the stage at the end of it.
1: Vince said Super Bowl or bust because he's an ex-player.
0: Well, but no, but he also said winning the playoff game is what makes what constitutes a successful season, and I agreed with that. And if they do not win a playoff game, I think they will have to do a little bit of soul searching and hey, let's try to keep taking another crack at it, take another swing at the tree with the axe and figure out why this was a bust of a season yet again. And that's the double-edged sword of Rodgers for me. Just my opinion, Ed, is you brought him in last year and you overall felt pretty solid about the way he played it from beginning to end. There were some blips on the radar, but you ended up in the exact same spot. So what did you accomplish? Now you run it back for another year and there's not just hope, there's also reason to believe, there is reason for optimism that it'll be better.
1: We want to see him get to a Super Bowl, win a Super Bowl, no doubt. I mean, every year that's all 32 teams' goal. But for the Pittsburgh Steelers, as we said, win that playoff game, take that step, get that monkey off your back, if you will, right, when it comes to not having won a playoff game in over 10 years. As we went through the numbers the other day, all the way back to that 2016 season in Kansas City, in which Vince Williams was a part of that team that last won a playoff game, which is wild. We have him here in the studio with us this week. We're talking about that as a subject, and he was on the last team to win.
0: They beat Alex Smith, was the quarterback for the Chiefs. Yep. Not Patrick Mahomes. I always wanted, for some reason in my mind, I always just see Tyler Palko playing quarterback for the Chiefs.
1: He did.
0: In that era. Remember that? And he played against the Steelers, didn't he? Or am I misremembering that?
1: I don't know if he played against the Steelers. I know Bruce Gronkowski did, right? Another
0: guy. He beat the Steelers.
1: Terrell Pryor.
0: Yeah, we brought up the bad memories of Terrell Pryor beating the Steelers with the Raiders, but so did Bruce Gronkowski of Seton LaSalle fame.
1: Which there again was a moment with Vince Williams.
0: Yeah, he should have just hit-sticked you right here in the studio for...
1: He should have. It would have been deserved.
0: I would have got my phone out. I'm a world star.
1: Not only did I bring it up once, Brian, I brought it up twice. But Pryor took it almost 100 yards against his defense.
0: Vince was very chill about it.
1: He's like, yeah, I was on the field. Jeez. All right, let's get to our final miss of our seven shots of hits and seven shots of misses.
0: Yes, Tyler Palko started against the Steelers, but it was not in Pittsburgh at then Heinz Field, now Acrisure. It was at Arrowhead Stadium, as he actually started four games in the NFL in 2011. And the Steelers won that game 13-9 Tyler Palko threw three picks.

0: So. Was that a Monday night game in Kansas City? Does it say that at all? For some reason, I remember that 13-9.
1: I'm going to have maybe to do another click, but I don't think so.
0: There's another, you know, Brian, there's another famous...
1: It was a Sunday night game.
0: Okay.
1: So you're right, it was a night game. Time.
0: Okay.
1: Wow.
0: You know, there's another famous 13-9 score.
1: Yes, there is.
0: That both you and I
1: hopefully are. Wes Euler's listening to this as you bring that up.
0: You know, you can never forget
1: although
0: about 13-9.
1: Poor Wes, West Virginia baseball went down yesterday in the College World Series on Thursday. They lost to North Carolina Tar Heels again.
0: Saw that. Great year for them, though.
1: Yeah.
0: Great run. Good year for
1: them. I guess they made the Final Four, right?
0: Yeah.
1: So that's pretty cool.
0: Very cool. Yeah. 13-9. Pitt over West Virginia. We'll just leave it at that. All right. National media is our final.
1: Steelers over Chiefs.
0: And Steelers over Chiefs, apparently. Seven shots of misses. Our final one is the national media. Early predictions putting the Steelers, the defending AFC North champions, third in the AFC North behind the Ravens and Bengals. There's been a few national media outlets that have put them fourth in the AFC North, behind the Browns even. So no love for the Pittsburgh Steelers going into training camp next month.
1: Well, right now, Ed, I mean, the Ravens are always going to be the Ravens, much like the Steelers are always going to be the Steelers, although litmus test for that this year. What the heck? What is litmus? Why do we even say that? I, like, cringe when I say that. I don't even know what it is, and it's just a cliche and talking about sports. It'll be a test this year of whether both of those axioms are true. Ravens are Ravens, Steelers are Steelers. The tautology, because they have new head coaches, Harbaugh and Tomlin are gone. Much is changing for both. But you know who's got a hype train rolling right now are the Cincinnati Bengals. And you know who's driving that hype train? It's not my buddy Ben Baby, who covers the Bengals for ESPN. It's not Kelsey Conway from the Cincinnati Inquirer or Butchie Hobson from Bengals.com. It's Joe Burrow. Joe Burrow is comparing them to, he said, he was quoted on NFL.com. So hopefully Kevin Patra from NFL.com, senior news writer, quoted Joe Burrow accurately. I didn't listen to it myself, but I guess he said this week at minicamp, go back and watch what I've said before. 2019 season at LSU, I feel very similarly about this team. I'm so excited to get started and get moving. I wish we would ramp this right into training camp so we can continue to improve, because I feel like there's so much greatness that we're going to be able to achieve this year. Kind of shades of Mike Tomlin last year on the Steelers defense. So he says he loves putting pressure on guys. Joe Burrow is also quoted as saying Wednesday as the Bengals wrapped up minicamp. He said he thrives in it, and we'll find out who else will. So he wants everybody talking about the Bengals. And now he wants everybody talking about what he's saying in his press conferences. I kind of love that. But we're talking about it. Got to live up to it.
0: You have to stay healthy. I mean, that's been offensively for Burrow and that offense. When they're healthy, no doubt, they're one of the most, you know, entertaining, high-scoring offenses in the NFL. When Burrow's gone down, they have struggled. On the flip side, that defense.
1: They have to get off the bus.
0: That's,
1: walk into the stadium. Yep. Sometimes it seems like they're not on the field when you're playing against them.
0: That defense, that's going to determine whether the O-line Bengals too are successful.
1: The O-line as well is pretty young.
0: Well,
1: and,
0: that goes back to protecting Burrow and keeping him healthy, keeping him upright.
1: Though, even if Burrow, Chase, Higgins, if those guys all stay healthy, if he doesn't have any time to throw, if he's getting sacked six times a game and not, you know, getting hurt as part of that, then they'll still not be able to get out of their own way. So they need the like. They've got the best skill position guys on, you know, overall probably in the division, arguably the AFC, arguably the NFL. But if they can't block for Burrow and they can't stop teams from marching down the field every possession, then I don't know if they are going to live up to this. And I don't know if they are going to be a hit for the national media here, who might be fading the Steelers in 2026.
0: The Ravens are also an X factor. Interesting. Can go either way.
1: I just don't know what to make of them as
0: they
1: much.
0: Lost a lot in this free agency.
1: Right. I feel like we just kind of identified the X factors for the Bengals, which a lot of people can do from the outside. They have the most continuity from last year to this year in the division. Ravens are a bit of a wild card. That could be good. That could be bad for Baltimore.
0: It is a coin flip, I think, at least for the Baltimore Ravens. Our last hit, and let's wrap this up finally a week later. Head coach Mike McCarthy. Early returns on his spring program, Brian, have been very good. Near 100% participation all spring long. An early win for the new

0: Steelers head coach.
1: Yeah, and I think that the buy-in from guys has been a hit. There haven't been any headlines that make you raise an eyebrow or a side eye or any...
0: It's been solid.
1: Yeah, or any major high-profile players staying away, trying to make a statement, wanting out, at least not that we know of, knock on wood. So I think that's always just those are the boxes you want to check when there's a change at head coach, let alone one as seismic as the one we observed in Pittsburgh.
0: A good start for head coach Mike McCarthy and that new staff. He's got the buy-in as the Steelers look to training camp in just about a month. He's Brian Bacco. I'm Ed Troop. That does it for hour number one here on the Steelers Standard. When we come back, hour number two and Brian's featured piece on Steelers.com on the Steelers' first round draft pick, Max Ionitor. Some really good stuff there. We'll jump into that whenever we come back. It is the Steelers Standard here on Steelers Nation Radio, part of the Steelers Audio Network.
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1: Hour number two of the Steelers Standard here on Steelers Nation Radio, part of the Steelers Audio Network. I am Ed Troop alongside Double B Brian Bacco. And Brian, we have a special guest making his Steelers Standard debut is Mr. Chris Adamski. Hello, Chris.
2: Ed, it's an honor to join you guys. I'm glad you call him Double B, too, because I do that every once in a while.
3: You do,
2: I'm
3: like, oh, yeah, that
2: I'm
3: is
2: like
3: true.
2: Like the only person that ever called you that. Like, I was like, I don't know why.
3: And now Vince Williams calls
2: Oh, there you go.
3: Well, actually, I'm trying to think of, thing. Over the years, a lot of B-squared I've gotten
2: B-squared, okay.
3: From people. I guess maybe the more mathematically inclined than you two, but... They're working quadratic equations. You guys are just, you know, hey, there's two B's in his name. So,
2: well, I mean,
3: Vince Williams was calling me that this week, so it's catching on.
2: You can go to Barry Bonds, one of the most famous
3: double B's.
1: Yeah, there you go. That's probably
2: B's of all time.
1: That's probably at the top
2: world or otherwise.
3: Brian Bosworth.
1: There's another one. The
3: supplemental draft. Was he supplemental draft?
2: Yes, he was. Yeah, tying it all together. If you show up in a mohawk and like cut off sleeves or something, then maybe we'll know.
1: We stole Chris Adamski from the Blitz. You can hear Chris and our good friend Tom Offerman each and every day here on SNR on the Blitz. But Chris, graciously enough, he's going to be joining me later today on the Top 10 show, which Brian has done with me. Tom is our only two-time, by the way, so far on the Top 10, Chris.
3: Teacher's pet.
1: So, we sneak Chris in today.
3: For that?
1: He wants a gold jacket, I think, for if he comes on a
2: Hall
1: third
2: of fame
1: time.
2: Level top
3: he's,
2: ten.
3: He's got a little star sticker, medal or something.
2: But helmet sticker.
1: Chris will there be joining go. Me to talk about the all-time Pittsburgh Steelers interception leaders. So that's some interesting conversation because they're not all safeties and corners. There's a couple linebackers on there. Brian, do you want to guess? Chris probably can cheat because I sent him the list already. But do you think who the two of the non secondary members are in the interception, all-time Pittsburgh Steelers interception list?
3: We were doing our Remember Some Guys segment earlier this week with Vince Williams, and he brought up how many passes Jack Ham picked off because he is a big, we learned Vince is he's a Jack Ham stan. He's one of the few people who are like, Ham is underrated. He should actually, he's right there with Lambert, if not above him. So I'll say Jack Ham is probably in that. Also, I guess like
1: bingo
3: quarterbacks in that day, I mean, Vince brought up the point that they didn't throw it as much, but I feel like when they did throw it, they were way less risk averse. They're just kind of winging the ball around. So guys at the second level were probably picking off passes a lot more often.
2: Well, is it true that Bradshaw had more interceptions than like some crazy stats like that? That nowadays, you look at the number, the raw numbers from those quarterbacks from the 70s would never, you get benched in 3 weeks nowadays in terms of those numbers. Just because you're also the completion percentage, they throw down the field. There'd be a lot more passes 20, 30, 40 yards downfield than there are now, too.
3: So teams didn't care quite as much, I guess, about the turnover margin in that era.
1: If you got Jack Ham, you should get the second one because it's pretty simple.
3: Jack Lambert.
1: Exactly.
3: The funny thing is, like, talking about the interception leaders all time in Steelers history, even though I would say you ask any Steelers fan on the street, you know, who are some of the best cornerbacks all time for the team? Obviously, they'd say Mel Blount, Rod Woodson. It probably wouldn't take too long to get to Ike Taylor on that list, but he's probably not in the top interception leaders because Ike famously didn't pick off many passes, whether it was because he was taking a receiver out of the game or also, infamously for Ike, when sometimes it would clang off of his hands, and he didn't have the softest hands for interceptions. But, you know, that's also kind of relevant to ongoing current conversations about this 2026 Steelers team. Joey Porter Jr. does not have a high interception total in his career. How much stock do you or do you not put into that stat for a corner? I think it's interesting, especially with him coming up in these contract extension negotiations. I don't think it's the be-all end-all, but it's probably an easy thing to point to if you want to try to keep that price down a little bit for a Joey Porter Jr.
2: Well, we talk about the context of defensive players of the year a lot, and a guy in a secondary for him to win it in a given year, like, because I think I brought up, we're talking about Aaron Donald or TJ Watt and sort of the standard bearers, and the 1 year Stephon Gilmore won it,
3: That's true.
2: Because he had pick sixes and things, you need those to win an award like that, you need the splash plays. Now, I'm not taking away because those splash plays can change games, can win.

0: games. They obviously are worthy and are big impact type plays. But there's a level of randomness, I guess.
1: And why are they throwing at you so much?
0: Yes, that's the other.
1: Like Darrell Revis, I mean, he made interceptions, but I don't think.

0: different in an island, so it's not the same. It's not out again, but...
1: But it is some interesting circular logic where it's like, oh, I don't have interceptions because they don't throw at me. Yeah, it's you know, or you just don't... you're not impacting the game, so that's it's a difficult position to evaluate for sure. And that's why, at least I, Chris, have leaned a lot more on... Pro Football Focus and Pro Football Reference. They try to do the passer rating against and touchdowns allowed. A big feather in Joey Porter Jr.'s cap right now is no touchdowns allowed since his rookie year. So at least that's giving you a little bit better idea of how a cornerback is playing when he does get the
0: opportunity. I guess you could do the old like plus minus where it's like if Joey doesn't have a pick six in his career, but he's not allowed a touchdown,
1: it's a zero.
0: You're better off if a DB might have, you know, like that one year Deron Brand or he had.
1: He had a bunch, but he was also getting burned a lot. Yeah, too.
0: Yes. So it does. There is definitely a correlation there. You're right. If they're not throwing to somebody, you're not going to get interceptions because you're blanketing your guy and the quarterback's not going to throw it that way.
2: It'll be a fun top 10 list for sure, and Chris and I will have that here on SNR. And again, Brian, which one did you and I do, Brian?
1: Receiving yards.
2: We did receiving yards. We've done rushing yards. We've done most sacks. Tom and I did best linebackers the other day, which was a really good subject to get into, and we'll have some fun with that for sure. Chris Adamski, not only can you hear him here on SNR with Tom Offerman on the Blitz every day, but Chris is also a Steelers reporter for the Tribune Review, and of course, Double B, our own Double B with Steelers.com. So we have two award-winning journalists here in the studio with us. And what better segue to go with Double B's recent article on Steelers.com. And Chris, we want to get your thoughts on this as well. On Max Iheanacho, the first round draft pick for the Pittsburgh Steelers. Double B, you wrote, Max Iheanacho just isn't one of the Steelers' most intriguing prospects. He may be one of the most, he might have one of the most remarkable journeys of any player in this draft class.
1: Yeah, I mean, it's been well documented by now that he grew up in Nigeria, was there till he was 13, and I talked to Max a little bit about, you know, I feel like a lot of us on draft night, things are moving fast. You almost kind of gloss over that fact. It's like, okay, you lived in another country till you're 13. Well, he started telling me, I was like, walk me through this, explain this to me like I'm five. Are you in a village in Nigeria? Are you in the city? He said, no, I was mostly a city kid, but my grandparents still lived in the villages, so we'd kind of go back there on Christmas break, and you'd swim in the lake, and you'd run around and play soccer and all that stuff. So it was interesting to hear a little bit of his backstory that way, and then, you know, culture shock, I think, moving to Southern California, basically Compton, I think, where he lived, and didn't initially take the football, was playing a lot of hoops, and lo and behold, finds football, gets a couple years at JUCO, 1 year of actually playing, 1 year practicing, and then 3 years starting for Arizona State. And Mr. Adamski, I'm glad you're here for this, because does it remind you a little bit of Chukwuma Okorafor? I mean, you were covering the team when they drafted him in the third round out of Western Michigan. I think it's eerily similar that Chukwuma lived in Africa, different countries, until he was a teenager. But to me, just looking at the two, big difference is Max Iheanacho has a much higher ceiling because of the athleticism that Chukes maybe didn't bring to the table.
0: Yeah, and it bringing this up around World Cup time too, because you see that meme, like it brought up at least on social media. I've seen it about like what American athletes, if soccer was the biggest sport here, would we dominate the World Cup? Because all our, you know, Justin Jefferson, or who, just throw out athletes in football or any sport really for that matter, Lamar, LeBron James, whatever it might be, if they played soccer, how good would they be? So it does kind of make you think how many offensive tackles are out there, or, you know, for just that position.
1: They just don't know it. They don't know their offensive tackles. Yes,
0: they could be, you know.
1: Well, that was the case with Max Iheanacho. Yes. So he found his AAU basketball coach, hooked him up with the football coach at East LA, East Los Angeles College, and said, I think this guy is actually a future NFL tackle walking around in this 6'6" body of his.
0: And you know, you talk to him, and the story way a bit more than I do. But in terms of, he almost needed to be talked into it, and just the butterfly effect, or the crossroads of somebody's life, and you know how much, you know, money he's going to make extra now in his life because of somebody identified that and had to kind of nudge him in that direction and push him that way. And again, if he doesn't, you know, part of the equation is obviously moving to the United States at some point and then becoming an athlete, having the coach that has the right eye for whatever talent or whatever that sees you and pushes you that direction. Otherwise, you know, untapped potential. Who knows? Or maybe he's a Division I basketball player, right? He picked up the NBA at this point. Who knows?
1: Yeah, well, that was the other part that he brought up. It does seem like there was kind of a randomness to it, and that it really was a connection with this particular coach more so than any in

0: distinct from Big Macs, because he's like, because his family initially moved to Atlanta from Nigeria and lived there for 6 months. And he said, he's like, if we stay in Atlanta, maybe I never even find football. Mm-hmm. Now, Georgia is a hotbed of football. So maybe you find it sooner. Yeah. Who knows? Yeah. But he looked at it as like this, you know, this specific coach in my life was the one who noticed that in me. And he found him by being in Southern California.
1: Guys, it's pretty incredible that, and Brian, you noted this in your article, didn't start playing football until July 12th, 2020. And that was like 6 years ago.
0: That was not even, I mean, that was like COVID times to Chris's point. Like, that was another reason why he even started going in that direction was, yes, it was some cajoling from his coach, but also the COVID era, like, there was nothing to do. I mean, if you think back to July of 2020, I mean, you didn't, can you go outside? Can you do anything? No, everything shut down. So I think he was just probably picked up a football for the first time. And then, the next year he was at ELAC, basically just trying to learn the very basic fundamentals of the game.
1: Soccer and basketball background, as you mentioned, again, moving from Nigeria to Atlanta for a brief time and then LA on the West Coast. And then the Steelers' 21st pick, Chris, just after 6 years of starting football, do you think it'll take some time for him to get up and running here in the NFL? And is he more of a project or maybe a plug and play at some point during the 2026 season?
2: Well, certainly, if you look at kind of the draft, I don't know if he would have been, I think it's fair, maybe the second highest ceiling in terms of all, or in terms of the draft general consensus amongst the draft community. People do this a lot better than I do in terms of his talent level. And there's a reason why he wasn't the top tackle taken. And I think if he was a kid that grew up in Georgia from a time he was little and was playing high school football and was a five-star recruit that went to Alabama or Georgia or whatever it might be, then he probably would have been a top 10 pick. I think I'm extrapolating there, right, a lot of hypotheticals, but in terms of that, so there is a nature, the reason why he wasn't that, you follow the bottom half of the first round, was he's a project's a strong word, but a longer term, you're not penciling him in to start right away as a rookie, right? And maybe he goes out and blows everybody away at Latrobe and wins that job. I don't see the realm of possibility whatsoever. But you have Dylan Cook there to be able, and who knows what the Broderick Jones, how that plays out too. You have a lot of insulation there, so he doesn't have to start right away and ideally sort of develop himself more. But again, you don't want to pigeonhole him and say don't give him the opportunity. He's gonna have the opportunity. If he goes out and practice in a preseason games and blows people away, then let him start right away if he can.
0: And he's gonna get the opportunity to block TJ Watt and Nick Herbig and Jack Sawyer. And I talked to Herbig for this story, and he called Ihonachor really talented. A guy that size who can move, has good hands. I've said this before, but I think playing tackle in the NFL as a rookie, one of the hardest things to do. But he said Ihonachor has handled it really well. That was Herbig's take on it. And I think to me, the biggest question of what's he going to do come week one or even by week 10, what is the difference between him and Dylan Cook at this stage of their games? And you can throw Broderick Jones in there too, I suppose. But I don't know that Ihonachor is probably as physically ready yet as someone like Cook, who's been in an NFL weight room for a few years, probably not as technically sound. Although, ironically, Dylan Cook also was a quarterback at the JUCO level it's fairly late to playing tackle himself.
2: Yes, so a variation of the same type of
0: floor. Now it's different. He's been around football his whole life, and could argue understands it even more than your average offensive lineman because he played it from under center at the collegiate level. But he's probably not going to be as technically sound as Dylan Cook is, having NFL coaching for as long as he has. But I think he's more athletic. I think he's quicker than Cook, might have better hand usage. And the other big thing, you'll just look at the two guys with Nigerian roots who the Steelers have drafted at tackle. Eerily similar size. Ihonachor, 6'5", 7/8", 320 pounds at the combine. Chooks was 6'6", 320. But Chooks ran a 5'3", 140. Max Ihonachor, a 4'9", 140. So we're just talking different species of athlete, I think, at that point.
1: When you're that big and you can move that fast, that's special, and that's why you're playing in the NFL. When we
0: much more explosive athlete, Max Ihonachor is.
1: Big time, very explosive. When we come back, more with Chris Adamski joining us here on The Standard. We'll get his thoughts on Max Ihonachor and the rest of the Pittsburgh Steelers as they gear up for training camp in just over a month. He's Brian Bacco, I'm Ed Troop, and we do have Chris Adamski in studio with us. It's The Steelers Standard here on Steelers Nation Radio, part of the Steelers Audio Network.
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0: Hi, Western Pennsylvania. This is Edgar Snyder. I want to thank you for over 40 years of trusting my law firm. During those years, we've helped thousands of people just like you, our neighbors. We're here for you. We're here for our community. We're here for our region. If you've been seriously hurt in an accident, you need to talk to a lawyer, even if it's not us. If you do call us, know that you'll have the firm with over 40 years of experience fighting to get the money you deserve. And of course, there's never a fee unless we get money for you.
1: 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I am Ed Troop alongside Double B Brian Bacco and Chris Adamski from the Blitz. We've loaned him, I guess, from our good friend Tom Offerman. You can hear Chris and Tom each and every day here on SNR with the Blitz. And also, you can check out Chris's excellent coverage of the Black and Gold at the Tribune Review. Is it the Pittsburgh Tribune Review? Tribune Review? I mean, I technically also do stuff for the Trib, for the Trib Live High School Sports Network, covering Whipple stuff in and around Pittsburgh, Chris. But
2: they want us to brand now this to be Trib Live, which I still, well, I don't want to get that. But yeah, let's introduce ourselves. I work for Trib Live and not the Tribune Review anymore.
3: This isn't Chris Adamski from the Tribune Review. This is Buzzsaw from Trib Live.
2: There you go. Yes.
1: Where'd you get the nickname? Everybody calls you that,
2: I could
1: right?
2: go in that hole. The short story is it's from college radio station. That was my nickname on college radio station. I could get a little bit into the story.
3: That doesn't explain why that nickname even existed on your college station.
2: Okay, if you want to be...
3: I assume it wasn't arbitrary.
2: The short as I can. The funny corollary of that is, like, I joined the... I don't know what it's like at Pitt or what you call it, but, like, to join the collegiate at Penn State, just like you have to apply and you have to interview and you go through this thing. It's like this whole like formal thing. In the same building at the time was the student radio station. So I'm thinking it's that. And I thought I kind of wanted to do it, but I was like, oh, you know, it's too much work. So one day I'm like, you know what the hell with that? I went in there, filled out a little application, put it in there. So I drive home, you know, 20 minutes later, my phone rings. I didn't have a cell phone. That's how old I am. And it says, hey, Chris. Yeah. So you're interested in radio sports? I said, yeah. He's like, hey, well, we got a show here. It starts at 6 o'clock. You're not coming like an hour later. I'm like, okay then. So I go in there. I've never been in front of, now I'm a pro in the, from the, no, I never heard a microphone. I meet these like four guys that are friends and they have this chemistry. So I'm just a quiet guy in the corner like they are in major league. You know, he says, dynamite drop in there, Adamski.
1: That's right.
2: I wouldn't say anything. So then this very second week, they organized this sports trivia tournament. There was eight people in the on the staff. I was the eighth seed. They put a bracket. I was, because I'd never said anything. I was the quiet guy. I was shy and didn't nervous.
3: They thought you didn't know ball.
2: Exactly. So I go and I blow out the one seed. I crush him. Just completely dominate. And they're like, so the guy's name was Mike Socia, same name as that former manager.
1: Yeah, they're saying baseball, the right? Yeah,
2: different spelling, but they would.
1: Yeah.
2: So the host, Rocco DeMero, actually did stuff in Pittsburgh media for a while.
1: Yep.
2: He says, Mike Socia runs into a buzzsaw. Chris Adamski.
3: And it stuck.
2: A button from that one little moment. It stuck. Mm. And then generally was insulated amongst that little radio friends, you know, staff I had. But then it got dropped. John Perotto, Rocco again. Rocco did a show in Pittsburgh. Had me on a guest. I produced a show, actually. We had John Perotto on. If everybody knows John Perotto on Pittsburgh.
1: Great baseball writer.
2: And Perotto and Rocco's like, hey, Buzzsaw. He's like, whoa. What'd you call Adamski? He said, I called him Buzzsaw. You called him Buzzsaw? What? He's like, he's the Buzzsaw. So then the next day I was doing Pirate Games at that time. John Perotto walked into the Pirate Press. He's Buzzsaw. Call him Buzzsaw. He loved it so much.
3: So nothing's insulated in Pittsburgh sports.
2: Yeah, exactly.
1: That's the birth of the nickname. But a lot of guys just call you Buzz, right? They got rid of the Buzz.
2: I feel like a different connotation, but you can't complain about nicknames. So then you get in trouble.
1: Penn State Pitt for Double B. I'm Point Park.
2: Point Park.
1: I can.
3: Double P.
1: But I grew up a Pitt fan. Yeah, that's right. There you go. I grew up a Pitt fan, though, and lots of family members who grew up near Harrisburg. So a lot of Penn State folks in my family. So I can talk to both of you about whatever you want to talk about.
3: You can tolerate him.
1: But not to get off the Steelers subject. We'll jump back on in a second. But just quickly for both of you, you know, we're all about the same age. I know Chris and I are definitely the same age. Double B a little younger than us, Chris. But, you know, we grew up in a time where it was Pitt-Penn State. I mean, that was a big rival. West Virginia Pitt that is kind of in play now never bothered me. I don't know about you. West Virginia never really did much for me with the whole Pitt rivalry, but it was Penn State. Penn State, Pitt, for me, was always the big rivalry growing up.
2: Yeah, I mean, I caught about the tail end of that rivalry still being played every year, and it was, right. I mean, at yeah. the,

0: that point, then Pitt
1: it
0: was
1: ended.
0: Yes, but yeah, certainly not. I'm not old enough to remember like those late 70s, early 80s games where, you know, 1982 gets brought up a lot, things like that, and those bigger games like that. But yeah, it was and Penn State joined an independent. I have memories of that, still following Penn State play, and you look in the newspaper, whichever that's worth now, and you find the standings, and the independents was like 28 teams long, and Penn State's in third place amongst these 28 teams, and Pitt was in there too, of course, till the Big East came around. Just what a world we live in now, NIL and everything else, college football wise.
1: We've come full circle.
2: I want to go back to the conversation we were having about cornerbacks and interceptions, how much it really does or doesn't matter. Joey Porter has one interception in each of his first three seasons, so he does not have a multi-interception season. Do you know who has the most interceptions by a corner over the last two seasons in the NFL?
1: Not for just the Steelers, just in the NFL in general.
2: Yeah.
1: Oh, boy.
3: It's Sauce?
1: How about...
2: No, it's not Sauce Gardner. Kind of is proving my point, because that's one of the players you would think of.
1: Yeah, like, that would be the first one to come to mind.
2: It's not Patrick Surtain the second.
1: That was my second.
2: The defensive player of the year from 2 years ago. Now, he did pick off four passes that year, and he had a pick six, so he put the production
1: I was going to say Surtain. But
2: not Surtain.
1: Surtain, right.
0: So is your point going to be it's going to be somebody we're not going to get? Because it's like
2: Kind of. It's more
1: Darius Slay?
2: No.
1: It's a joke.
2: And it's not Derek Stingley Jr., although he is second with, he's tied for second with 9 over the last 2 years. So he does pick off passes despite being, I think most people would consider him one of the best lockdown corners in the NFL. It's Marlon Humphrey has 10. Now I feel like he's solid, but also if you've.
1: You say 10?
2: Yes, he has 10. Wow. Now tied for second with Derek Stingley Jr. is Dante Jackson.
0: Wow.
2: From the Steelers.
1: Former Steelers. Yes.
2: Now he picked off like 4 or 5 that year, and then he had another 4 or 5 last year with the Chargers. And does anybody consider Dante Jackson one of the best corners in the NFL?
1: No.
2: No. In fact, he was not very good down the stretch with the Steelers, I would say. So he was picking off passes. He was probably getting targeted a lot in order to do that. Now, don't take anything away from the guy or Humphrey for that matter. You know, they're making plays when they're served up to them and they're not squandering those takeaways for their teams. But I just think that's an interesting point as we go through this. You can't give Joey Porter Jr. market-setting money because he only has 3 career interceptions. Well, that's certainly not the be-all, end-all for the best corners in the league.
1: Chris, I'm sure you and Tom have talked about this quite a bit, as Brian and I have here on The Standard, about Joey Porter Jr. Right now, there's still no contract extension, not a new contract being offered yet. That has to be at the top of the list, right? It had to be at the top of the list for Omar Khan and that front office going into this offseason. And now, as we sit here, just about a little over a month before the start of training camp, still has to be the top of the list.
0: Yeah, and I think the fact that the two other extensions were done, there might even be a third, maybe a fourth done before they even get to Joey Porter. But I don't think that's a sign of priority ranking in terms of most. I think it's almost the opposite, where it's like, let's get these other ones done. You know, this will be the biggest one, probably the most highest profile, however you want to put it. That's going to be probably the hardest to do to some degree, you could say, probably. So let's get everything else done, so we're not, this will last till mid-August, and all of a sudden we're going to bang, bang, bang, we're going to knock the rest of these out. So I think that in some ways is that. I don't know what you guys think, but we talk and we'd be shocked if it doesn't get done.
2: Yeah, I agree.
0: I could definitely see it going to the very end, maybe. I wouldn't be shocked if it went to week one of the regular season, you know, that we leading up to it. I don't think it will, but I wouldn't be shocked if it did.
2: There's precedent for that.
0: Yes. And under Omar Khan, I think we were always trained that was almost like standard practice that they would go. Maybe not to the week one, but up and after the preseason, let's say, or after training camp, or certainly after camp started. But now, like, there's been so many now that get done May, June, July. We've seen in recent years here, TJ Watt last year before camp started. I always look at it because Joey is very, having the dad in the business, of course, I think is that he's kind of pragmatic.
1: No,
0: and I don't think it will be contentious at all, per se, but I think it could last to the very end of the preseason or camp or however you want to put it. I don't think it'll be, you know, negative in the, you know, that kind of thing, per se, but I do think they're, you know, Joey knows it's a business, and Joey Jr., because again, growing up around it. And I just think that sense, like the whole deadline pressure, I think both sides will wait maybe until the pressure comes on. At least that's my guess or take on it.
2: For the record, Sauce Gardner has 3 career interceptions.
0: Really?

0: Brian's still on the sauce.
1: Same as Joey
0: You're
1: Porter
0: still on
1: Jr.
0: the sauce. Wow.
1: I'm just asking questions about like evaluating corners and what to make of some of these guys and their quote unquote worth on the open market, because I guarantee you, like the people who are anti Joey Porter Jr. extension, or I should say anti huge money Joey Porter Jr. extension, 25 to 30 million, putting him in the Trent McDuffie tax bracket. Like, they're going to point to, this guy doesn't make that many plays. He has three picks over his entire career. Well, and this isn't just me saying Sauce Gardner is a good player. He was first team all pro in 2023 when he didn't pick off a single pass. The Colts gave up 72 draft picks to get him last year at the deadline and then paid him. So, like, yeah, I mean, it's a position where it's kind of choose your own adventure. If you think picks matter, they don't matter at all. They matter a lot. It makes me kind of want to throw that out in the assessment of Joey Porter Jr. You kind of just have to watch the film and make your mind up that way.
0: He does such a good job of being a shutdown corner that quarterbacks simply just aren't thrown his way. Right, Chris?
2: Yeah, and that's more what you want. It goes back to, and again, the safeties is different, but you don't want that. The splash plays are an element of everything, but ideally, I think if you go into a game and you're a cornerback, right?
0: Yeah.
2: If you don't get targeted all game, you take the number one receiver, you don't get targeted. That's an extreme example to think that your number one receiver wouldn't get even a ball thrown. But that is the ideal. That's the Pandora.
0: What you're trying
2: to accomplish.
0: Right.
2: When you go out there, every single snap, your mindset on that snap is he's not getting open. Your mindset on that snap isn't I'm going to have him throw it to me. I'm going to pick a pick six back to the house. If you get what I'm saying.
0: So to Chris's point, double B. Does Joey Porter Jr. become a hold-in if this lasts all through training camp and they don't get it done right before the end? TJ Watt, that was not this past contract, but it was two contracts ago. Remember he signed like right after training camp wrapped up?
1: Yeah, and my take on that was always, I think it was a little more practical for TJ Watt to hold in because simply the nature of that position, there's certainly communication that goes on, but he's more just, every rep is kind of, outside linebacker, you're almost like a kicker in a way. You're like, you're kind of doing the same thing every time. And, you know, for the great ones like Chris Boswell or TJ Watt, most of the time it goes through the upright. Most of the time, you know, you win your rep against the tackle. They're almost like independent contractors out there within the defense, those edge rushers. I mean, it's just beat that guy, find a way to get through that chip, find a way to put pressure on the quarterback. He might get rid of the ball and it's a zero on your box score, but you know, you did your job. I think for a corner, with someone who plays the way Joey plays, there's an element of that, but you also need to be on one accord with the rest of the defense, and or at least the rest of the secondary, and have that kind of second nature feeling with the safety next to you, or if there's a nickel next to you in the nickel defense. So I'm not saying he wouldn't hold in. It's been done by a lot of guys now, and I always kind of go back to Deontay Johnson as being like the one that sort of broke the whole hold-in thing, because it was, you know, when TJ does it, you understand it. Minka Fitzpatrick does it, you understand it. Deontay did it. What's the happy days? It kind of jumped the shark a little bit when he did have a Pro Bowl to his name at that time in a 1,000-yard season. But still, I think that threatened to open this can of worms of, all right, now any player going into the last year of his deal who's in negotiations might do it. But we haven't seen that. And also to the Steelers front office strategic credit, they have taken care of some of these deals before you've even had to cross that bridge.
2: And I think that's the advantage of the hold in as opposed to hold out, of course, is you're in all the meetings, you're on the field, they're even doing, and there's, I guess they're all, everyone's different, I suppose, in terms of how this theoretically, hypothetically will play out in here in what, 6 weeks, 5 weeks, 5.5 weeks now, geez. In terms of a hold in by Joey Porter Jr., would it be, you know, you do like the walkthrough things even, you know, there could be that. He could be on the field doing that. And I get, you're right. When the bullets are flying, when you're, you know, pads are on and communicating that, it is different. That's true. But it's obviously much better than a generation ago where they wouldn't show up at all. They wouldn't even be there. And now they're here at least. They're certainly in the meetings. They're in the stretches, probably some degree of doing the walkthrough type things when they're at least, you know, mocking or mapping out the defense to a point. So it's not as, you know, but in an ideal world, yes, and you're right, and that's what I said. Under Omar, it's not a coincidence for the past four off seasons, the extensions have generally been getting done earlier than they have been as we the previous couple decades.
1: Minka was around this time in June. I feel like Alex Highsmith was around.

0: down this time in June. I mean, shoot, this year Cam Hayward got done in, was it February or March?
1: And by the time you're listening to this, maybe something was done. We're not sure. As the time we record this, everything's still up in the air.
0: Yeah, but it feels like it could happen at any moment with the really current front office.
1: It definitely could. Whenever we come back, we will wrap up hour number two here on The Standard and get more of Chris Adamski's thoughts of the Steelers' offseason moves so far, as well as Double B on where the Steelers head. As Chris said, just 5-6 weeks away from Latrobe. It's right around the corner. We'll be here quicker than we all realize. He's Brian Bacco, Chris Adamski with us in studio. I'm Ed Troop. It is the Steelers Standard here on Steelers Nation Radio, part of the Steelers Audio Network.
2: 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The Pittsburgh Steelers Audio Network.
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0: Hour number two here on the Steelers Standard for this week. I am Ed Troop alongside Double B Brian Bacco. Chris Adamski from The Blitz with Tom Offerman in studio with us for this second hour. You can also catch Chris's excellent coverage of the Black and Gold with Trib Live each and every day. And Double B, you can catch his excellent coverage of the Black and Gold on Steelers.com. Chris, how long have you been covering the Pittsburgh Steelers?
1: Late in the 2014 season, I guess. So, yeah, we're approaching the dozen-year mark now. It's crazy to think about. It really is. It's been that long. But, yes, it was I was the Penn State beat writer for a year and a half until November of 2014. Anyway.
0: Any good stories between Double B and Buzz over here of any road trips that we could talk about on the air, not
2: really,
0: R-rated?
2: Because, I mean, to peel back the curtain, I would usually travel with the PG crew, and Buzz would usually travel with the Trib crew, so we're kind of on parallel tracks.
0: Ah, you guys didn't interact. You had to stay on separate sides.
2: I mean, we
0: sides
2: interacted
0: of the
2: plenty at the in the press box and in the locker room and all that good stuff, but not really. We'd get there via separate means most of the time.
1: We'd be traveling with Chaz Palla and Joe Rutter from it. Joe Rutter, the retired, give Joe a shout out. No longer with
2: former
1: the Tribune.
2: Pro Football Writers of America president.
1: That's right.
2: Joe Rutter.
1: Yeah, we have
2: put some respect on his name.
1: Yes, that, there you go. Exactly.
0: And now you have Chris Harlan with
1: yes,
0: you, right?
1: Chris Harlan joined the beat. Yes, and
0: known Chris for a long time, so that's good one there with
1: he's
0: you.
1: Covering the Steelers now, and we used to travel a lot with Kevin Gorman. Oh, now he's not covering
0: the Pirates.
1: One.
0: Yeah,
1: but you're right. It's just the way. Just the
2: Kevin Gorman was Vince Williams is one of his favorite guys, wasn't he?
1: That sounds about right. Yeah, that's right. Yeah. Gorman used to go. I like talking to Vince back in the day. I'm excited. It sounds like I'll get to talk to him on the.
0: You get to talk to him a lot. You're going to be having him a lot there, Chris. We're putting him on. We're lending him to you guys, just like we're. You know, Tom's lending you to us today. We're lending you Vince. Now I'm just joking.
2: It's actually
0: of course.
2: A trade.
0: Yeah.
2: It's a trade. But
1: wow. Yeah. I think. See,
2: we're also going to need a future first.
1: Right? Yeah. I was going to say.
2: No offense.
1: You got an 8-year starting NFL linebacker for me. That's you got to. Yeah. Hopefully, there is some future considerations attached.
0: We were talking about the Steelers Maxi Onichor this hour with Brian's article on Steelers.com about the Steelers first round draft pick. Last segment, we got into the Joey Porter Jr. contract extension, new contract conversation that has yet to take place. So, Chris, I wanted to ask you about the quarterback position, and the Steelers are positioned with Aaron Rodgers, of course, coming back for this year, Will Howard, Drew Aller, and, of course, Mason Rudolph, Brendan Sorsby. There's been a lot of conversation this week whether the Steelers should enter that sweepstakes or not. Brian and I both think they shouldn't, but it is intriguing. It's a good topic to talk about on sports talk radio for sure. But your opinion of where the quarterback room is now, I mean, Brian and I have talked a lot about let's see what we have in Will Howard. Let's see what we have in Drew Aller moving forward. And we know that we're safe with Aaron Rodgers at the QB1 spot, at least for the 2026 season.
1: Yeah, one of the things, as I say, there's two, as we sit here now, even 2.5 months before a hard decision has to be made, really, in terms of setting the 53-man roster for the regular season. So there's a lot of, talk, and I get it. Obviously, it's quarterback. Obviously, that's very important to the Steelers' future. If one of the two young guys becomes a franchise quarterback, that's perhaps even more important what happens, or anything else in training camp. The back of that spot, whatever that, of course, the battle you would think is the Will Howard Mason Rudolph competition, because Drew Aller is obviously going to make the team and Aaron Rodgers is going to make the team. So that's, if you break it down, what the decision is or whether you happen to keep four or whatever. I know it doesn't make for good talk, but just let it play out, right? We're going to see how this, knock on wood, maybe it's an injury. You don't hope for that, but maybe that decision makes it itself.
0: Yeah.
1: Maybe, we'll take the pot. Maybe Drew Aller is outstanding and just comes out. I mean, looks so good as nobody expected that. Similar to the Maxi Honitor, where we don't expect that. It's not nobody plans him to play this year, but maybe he just blows the doors off everybody, and all of a sudden, then okay, you have your quarterback of the future, and that kind of helps you make your decision. Maybe the opposite. One of the guys is a terrible camp, and it's just like Will Howard's throwing interceptions every time he takes the field, and well, that makes that decision right. You don't have to worry about that. So there's a lot of runway here to let it play out. I'm not predicting whatsoever they'd keep four quarterbacks. I'm just saying if there's ever a scenario where you would consider it or it would be plausible, it's when you hire a coach, in large part, developing quarterbacks. You have two young quarterbacks. If you like them both at that point, you get to August 26th or whatever the cutdown day is. Mm-hmm. And you still like them both, but you still want to go in the regular season with a veteran. I think it's worth entertaining or discussing.

0: cussing at that point. It's not ideal for many reasons, but you know, let it play out here and see how it goes. I think we're all to finally see Will Howard, hopefully again, who didn't get hurt again in a preseason game, see him in an NFL uniform in a game playing. I think we all want to see that to a degree, and you know, see what there is in him. What, 'cause a lot of this is based off of even us that watch practice, Brian. I mean, he was hurt on IR for so long and hurt during camp. We don't even that much view him in that context, let alone in the game, and everybody see him against, you know, live competition.
1: Yeah, I'm with you. And it's, like you said, people do want something to sink their teeth into year-round when it comes to the Steelers and football and quarterbacks. But it is going to have to play out on the field. That's why they play the games, as they say. And in this case, that's why they practice, too. But all that being said, I think Mason Rudolph is behind the eight ball here. I think that's kind of a natural reality to live in when there are two young quarterbacks, draft picks, who are also in the mix, and guys that, you know, one obviously handpicked by this coaching staff, unlike yourself, if you're Rudolph, and the other kind of talked up by this coaching staff from the moment that they sat down. And, you know, I think Will Howard only helped himself in OTAs as much as one can. And it's not like we're not sitting in the team meetings afterward and listening to Mike McCarthy go over the film with his offensive staff. But from what we saw, it seemed like he only helped himself. Granted, we might not know if the opposite were true, but I think one of the biggest talking points, you know, even going back to May, was he was the second quarterback out there behind Aaron Rodgers. To me, that had to mean something. And I think it means that Mason Rudolph's going to have a bit of an uphill climb. But if we've learned nothing from his time with the Steelers, every once in a while, like, he does make that climb and finds a way to reinsert himself into the conversation.
0: I think if you're a Steelers fan, that the best case scenario is, because he's younger and he has, you know, theoretically at this point, the higher ceiling, and is that Will Howard, kind of like I thought, goes out and seizes the job. And it's like, because, I mean, the debate is, you go into the season, you're trying to win, you're trying to win a division, you're trying to make the playoffs, and you not have the insurance policy of a veteran proven backup to step in for, who knows, 1, 2, 3, 4 weeks, whatever it might be. It's got to make a head coach nervous to go into a season like that. But if Will Howard, the best case scenario for all involved is he goes out there and just, like, again, in the preseason, is blowing people away. Although I say all these hypotheticals and I'm like, I want to say, like, has a perfect passer rating in the preseason. I'm like, but we saw that happen 3 years ago and it didn't mean
2: Kenny Pickett.
0: Thing. So Kenny Pickett did that. So that underscores why even the preseason game, but that goes back circling again, underscores why a team is nervous not to have a Mason Rudolph on the roster when the season starts, because what can you prove during the preseason that might carry over? All of a sudden Rodgers, you're 6-2, Rodgers says an injury is out 2 or 3 weeks. Will Howard steps in and oh boy. Like, he's not what we, you know, now that we're facing live defenses and defensive coordinators game planning, this isn't going how we thought whenever Mason Rudolph could. So you understand why it's, as a coach, from a coach's perspective, why you might not want to do that.
2: But you have to find out one way or another with Will Howard, Drew Aller, what you have there. We know what we have in Mason Rudolph, and we know what we will have with Aaron Rodgers at the quarterback spot. Chris, the other big subject as far as a training camp battle goes, outside of the quarterback position, of who backs up Aaron Rodgers and what you have there in the future with either Aller or Will Howard, is the wide receiver spot behind DK Metcalf and Michael Pittman Jr. In the battle between the rookie second-round draft pick Jeremy Bernard and Roman Wilson. What did the Steelers do there with Roman Wilson? Your thoughts on that battle for the wide receiver 3 spot?
0: That's one of those things where, and I know there's always the gray area of what exactly we saw and we're allowed to see and stuff like that. But I get the impression that Roman Wilson is a lot bigger candidate, or a lot more of a candidate than I would have thought for that job. Now, maybe it's a deference to the veteran who has been here already, and you don't want to put the rookie in already. But we talk about what you're kind of rooting for because of the higher ceiling, and because if you're a Steelers fan or the Steelers, you want to, like, oh my God, like, Jeremy, we got a steal in the second round here. He comes up, just blows you away, and he's, you know, capable of being a starting caliber receiver right off the bat like that. So again, I would think by the end of it, I've also been on record a lot saying that one way or another before September 13th, another veteran receiver is going to be here. Trade, cut, cut down day. It's not, I feel like one way or another, they'll add another guy. I feel like that's my prediction at least. So I don't think, you know, I still think Bernard, I think Bernard would be the wide receiver 3 is my short answer in turn when the season starts.
1: You think they add a veteran to actually be on the 53-man roster or just compete?
0: I mean,
1: because I don't know where you'd really put him on the roster. You'd have to move on from

0: one.
1: That's what, yeah. I mean, the guy that would kind of slot in is the fourth wide receiver. I'm not talking like a major contributor. You're right. Maybe it would be a practice.
0: The depth chart's already filling up, though, with guys who do other things like Ben Skoranek, Caden Wiegen.
1: And that is sort of, yes. When you have two kind of special teams guys that maybe can contribute to some degree offensive, but are on your wide receiver position room. And Wiegen, you can kind of use that as a chess piece. Is that a six receiver? Is that a, you know, in terms of allocation on your roster, in terms of, I know he's going to be a wide receiver, but in terms of building a 53-man, because, you know, assuming he, I certainly project him to make the team.
0: Yeah.
1: And to be a return specialist. But even if he's not a wide receiver, if he becomes your sixth or seventh on the, in terms of the position label, he might not actually be a receiver.
0: I mean, the other possibility here is maybe Jeremy Bernard and Roman Wilson both play a decent amount, and maybe it's Michael Pittman Jr. doesn't play as many snaps as we all kind of expected and thought he would when they traded for him from the Colts. Maybe less could be more for someone like Pittman, who's, what, nearing 30, I guess, at some point. A lot of tread off the tires in the league. If maybe he's not playing the same amount of snaps he did with the Colts, but he's overall more efficient with what he does for you with the Steelers.
2: The other big battle, too, while we stay on the offensive front here, Chris, is the offensive line. We know Troy Fontanu, Mason McCormick have switched from right to left. Zach Frazier, not going anywhere. If anything, he potentially could be an all-pro center by the end of the 2026 season. But on the right side, they got to figure out right guard, Spencer Anderson, Brock Hoffman, the newcomer, the big draft pick that everybody loves to talk about, Jennings Dunker. Maybe he works his way into there. In the right tackle spot, we know Dylan Cook did great last year, filling in at the end of the season for Broderick Jones. He'll be in the mix, of course, with Maxi Onuchor as well.
1: Yeah, right. And then, I mean, whatever, at this point, I think the play, Broderick Jones, not that you're writing him off, but you're certainly not going to, you can't plan him at this point. Maybe it's a bonus. Maybe he does come back, and maybe he's, I don't know. I know that's the way I kind of look at it, you know, because you want to throw him into that race, but until he's kind of cleared to practice or is practicing fully, at least, you can't even, you know, maybe it again later in the season. I don't know. So it is interesting how much of a runway or chance to win the job is Onuchor. Like I said earlier, you certainly, if you want to give him the opportunity to show that he is ready, and you know he has more college starts than some of the other tackles take. As much as he is a raw prospect, there were first round picks at tackle that started fewer college games than he did. So in some ways, you could make the case he could be ready. But I'm sure in an ideal world, you want to develop more. And I think Dylan Cook's proved over that 5 or 6 game stretch last year he can handle the job.
2: I agree.
1: So I would still imagine that. Yeah, the right guard thing is, so far Dunker's been repping a left guard, which is kind of interesting, or you know, what the logic behind that is per se. And Spencer Anderson, is that, again, is that go back to the deference to the veteran holdover? Is that kind of what that was? Or is that a sign of where kind of the depth chart does stack at this moment in terms of where they're going at right guard?
0: Yeah, I think everybody just assumed that the rookies would get a chance to skyrocket in there, but maybe the staff likes the returning players that they didn't quote-unquote recruit more than we expected. But I just wanted to give one last note, guys, on the receiver.
1: They're going back to interception again. You've been going back this over and over.
2: It's
1: three or
2: moved
1: four
2: on.
0: 2023.
1: Like, you know, Sauce Gardner.
0: Mike McCarthy. Well, I'm sure there's more. There could be more. Maybe I'll get those ready for next time. But 2023, Mike McCarthy's Cowboys. His receivers all pretty much stayed healthy throughout the season. CeeDee Lamb was your alpha. He played 84% of the snaps. But Brandon Cooks played 68%. Michael Gallup played 52%. And Jalen Tolbert, as the de facto receiver four, played still 40%.
2: That's a lot.
0: His top four receivers all played more than 40% of the snaps. Just when you think about the Metcalf, Pittman, Bernard, Wilson split and how that goes. Now, this team might use more tight ends than the 2023 Cowboys. They might run the ball a little bit more, but McCarthy said it, you know, the one day before practice, that he looks at offense not necessarily as 11 personnel or 12 personnel, but you have your single back offense, your two back offense, and then your no back offense. So just some food for thought as we head into what I always call talking and thinking season between mini camp and training.
2: That's all we've been doing.
0: That's all we can really do.
1: But it's an unknown. There's a lot of, especially, I mean, me and you've been around the team for, we just talked about 12, what's year seven or so. Like, the routine of having the same head coach and the same, and we can make a lot more educated projections based off the coaching staff and what's happened in years past. There's a lot of like, well,
0: Who knows?
1: Yeah, we assume this will happen, but why do we assume? Because it's entirely different staff that's in charge of that decision.

0: So it's a lot more keeps you on your toes now going into camp, I feel like.
1: We will definitely see how it plays out. Chris Adamski, thank you so much for joining us here for the second hour of The Standard today. We appreciate it.
0: Enjoyable time. I'm glad to be in this big different studio. I'm on camera and everything. Like I'm out of my comfort zone.
2: You're on candid camera.
0: There we go.
1: You're in the A studio with us. That's for sure. You go to the third mic, you'll be in here next week. You got to come to the big one. And we get out of that freezer that we have over there. That we're usually in the one next to you and you and Tom each day, right? Double B. Special programming note: Double B and I off the next 2 weeks, so we'll be back on the air here on SNR after the 4th of July. But you can catch Chris Adamski with Tom Offerman on The Blitz right here on SNR each and every day. And Double B, enjoy your break.
2: You too. See you, Ed.
1: All right. That's going to do it for the Steelers Standard for today. For Chris Adamski, Brian Bacco, I'm Ed Troop. It is the Steelers Standard here on Steelers Nation Radio, part of the Steelers Audio Network.
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13: Back on the Steelers Blitz with Tom Offerman and Chris Adamski. Theme of the show today is running that football, and you can't run the football effectively at the NFL level without some hogs up front, without some effective offensive line. And Chris, I think the Steelers have shown a lot of potential when it comes to their offensive line, their young offensive line, their developing offensive line, and maybe they've shown most of that in the area of run blocking. And I think that makes sense, not to pretend that I'm an expert at offensive line play, but

0: from what I've gathered, being around a Tunch and a Wolf and a Max now for a long time, is it's a lot more favorable, and they enjoy run blocking more than pass blocking. And I think that any logical person can see why that's the case. You get to fire off that ball. You get to actually impose your will on somebody else. So I think this offensive line, while it has a lot of potential in all areas, has shown and executed that potential the most in being in a line that at times last year was able to move that line of scrimmage, really control that line of scrimmage, and effectively clear running room for their two running backs. So I'm really optimistic about the line in general, but when it comes to being kind of those road grading, you know, clear the path guys, I really think that they have athleticism and strength that is a great deadly combination in pooling, getting to that second level, engaging linebackers, sometimes even getting up to get a safety and cleaning him up, and allowing explosive plays to happen on the ground.
1: And I do think that, and I know it's different coaching staff and things like that, but the fact that some of these guys, are the big three in the offensive line, are in their third year now and sort of ready to take the next step. Maybe in the past, there's a little more apprehension. Well, we have three rookie linemen. That was only, you know, what, 18 Steelers games ago now that they had, they were starting three rookie offensive linemen, if you think of it that way. So you might not have been as willing, or you might have been made a pull back the reins a little bit in terms of being aggressive and the type of things you're talking about. You want to maybe play a little more straight, just you don't want to have any, you know, a communication lapse or whatever it might be. I think now that that's more of a cohesive unit, and you know the talent and this kind of the high end abilities of the Fautanu, of a Frazier, even to McCormick. And he can get out there. And I mean, especially, but I don't know. We'll see if Spencer Anderson wins the job. And you know, like we talked, in some ways, you want Dunker to kind of just seize it and steal it. And in terms of being that run traditional, more run grading type of guard, I don't know what Spencer, that's what he'll have to prove if he wants to win the job. But I think Spencer Anderson in space is a really good.
0: Yeah.
1: I think the things you're talking about, if he does win the job, if he does start week one or whatever it might be, I think he could, that's why he was so good at the jumbo package. He can move. He's a good, in terms of an offensive lineman, he can move. And that, maybe that's something else that that can go into this offense too.
0: No, I think so too. The athleticism is what's really intriguing when it comes to the offensive line. And you know, the Steelers have always prided themselves when they've had really strong offensive lines as having athletic players that you can move around. Marquise Pouncey was a pulling center a lot of times. That's rare. Yeah. But I think Frazier has shown the ability that he can do that as well. He's got that kind of athleticism. Obviously, Alan Faneca has one of the greatest pull blocks in the history of the NFL in the Super Bowl, springing Willie Parker on what is still the longest run in NFL history as far as the Super Bowl is concerned. So pooling, athleticism, that's always been a calling card to strong offensive line play in general, but with the Steelers in particular. And, man, you look at that interior right now to kind of focus on them. That is a very athletic, very nasty bunch. McCormick is athletic and fast, and Frazier obviously has the quickness, and the question is Spencer Anderson, but we've seen enough of him to know that he's at least a good enough player to be in the NFL. And then I think Jennings Dunker is obviously the high potential when it comes to that right guard spot, but another dude that is just that, like, played tackle at Iowa. So you got to be athletic. You got to be able to move gracefully to play tackle. So the interior of that line, that looks like it's going to be a nasty group that can pool, get you on the outside, get to that second level, clean up an inside backer, or just take on someone like a Dexter Lawrence, Frazier, and McCormick, boom, double team, and just blow him back 4 or 5 yards, and Warren sneaks in right behind the back door. I mean, I really think the interior of the offensive line, while everybody talks about the tackles, and Fautanu, I think, is their best offensive lineman right now, that interior is the one that might be the engine and the most reliable part of the unit, at least at the beginning of the season.
1: Yeah, and that starts in the middle of it with Frazier, and I feel like...
0: Yeah, and it goes out.
1: I think we've referenced how it would not be surprising if Frazier can get himself in that Pro Bowl level this year, get that kind of recognition, or at least be that type of player. Well, then it gets a recognition, because a lot of those things now you're talking... There's not numbers attached to it, so there's a lot of reputation going into it, things like that. And but I do think he's that type of player, that caliber player, and he can even take a step up to be that, to be more of that this year. So I do like

that, like Fautanu being your left tackle now, if you that, obviously the right tackle thing needs to sort itself out and see how that, that plays out. I mean, you know, generically or however you want to put it, the right tackle was more of your run tackle is the way you look at it.

0: to a point, I don't know. It's like, you know, and we'll see. You know, I don't want to get next year, a whole other year off, always looking ahead. But, you know, he'd be a guy that, you know, as all three of those linemen are essentially ready for extension. I know Fautano will get a fifth-year option, but, you know, with how long he's here or whatever.
1: Yeah.
0: But for what they do right now, certainly, yes, you've got to feel good about the interior of the line, and that's how the line, of course.
1: And as far as just getting them confidence, building them up in that way, I think run blocking can be extremely effective there as well. You're able to impose your will on an opposing player, and it just wears them down after a while when you're good at it and when you're running for a lot of productive plays. So I just think that with a young offensive line, being strong in the run and being committed to the run only helps them grow in confidence, not just, you know, as the season goes on, but in an individual game too. You know, you start a game out by running the ball extremely well, you start feeling yourself a little bit more, it gets a little bit easier to pass block then. And I harped on this at the beginning of the show to get back to it a little bit more. You need to find ways to counter how strong opposing pass rushes that were effective were against you, and how they really eliminated all of your rhythm to your offense. So to do that, the easiest way to get that done, the path of least resistance, is to have an extremely strong running attack. Not just because, no duh, your quarterback can't get hit when he's getting sacked, but you wear out those edge rushers by having them have to engage in run blocks, having them have to engage in getting off of these blocks, and then get your nose into a pile, tackle a running back coming full speed, dipping his shoulder down at you. You're wearing them down. You're getting them tired. So that when you do inevitably have to pass the ball because it's 3rd and 8, 3rd and 9, maybe that's coming off of, you know, a couple of first downs that have already been converted on that drive via the ground. And then all of a sudden, Will Anderson isn't giving you that all-out, balls-to-the-wall, 100% type of pass rush that he normally does, because he's just been beaten to a pulp by Fautanu and making tackles, and Anderson or Dunker pulled and got him on one play. And it's just a lot of different elements come into play there, other than just the obvious of, well, obviously you can't get sacked or hit if he's just handing the ball off. It helps your quarterback so, so much, and it helps your offense so, so much against strong pass rushing teams.
0: And that's what, and I do feel like, I mean, last year, we don't know. We'll see in terms of the, I would imagine it's going to be similar, or the Steelers will rank in terms of the air yards and the Rodgers letting go of the ball quickly, the time to release. Because the Steelers grayed out really well in pass blocking last year. But there's a lot of like unknowns in terms of that, because it's like, because that was kind of the style, was there were a few sacks, but that was kind of was playing into how they were playing. So I want to see, and I think that is a sign of where the coaching staff, the new coaching staff, new play caller, new coordinator, how they all, the confidence they have in the offensive line. And maybe there might be a little more time for plays to develop, and you have now a better receiving core, things like that. If you trust the pass blocking aspect of the offensive line to do its job, I think it opens up so much more. The offense makes you that much more dynamic as an offense. And I think, again, having a new perspective coming in of a new coaching staff, I think that they'll be a lot more maybe open to that, and having another year of experience with these offensive linemen, whereas last year going into the year, you know, Fautanu played one NFL game at that point last year, right? He looks good in practice. Everybody feels good about him, but he played one NFL regular season game. It's kind of hard to sit here and say, we're going to pin all this and we're going to, you know, we feel, you know, you wanted to have some more sample size before you really, really felt comfortable, maybe, I don't say taking some chances, but in terms of you wanted to kind of insulate that line. Now I think it's amazing how fast they, because that was such a young line last year at that point. There's four linemen, or the younger linemen had X amount of games played. At that point, you kind of have to insulate the line to a point, or a game plan. I don't say game plan around the line, but you want to kind of protect them in terms of, you don't want to expose them. Now it's almost the opposite, where you feel good enough about the line that you want to use that as a tool to your advantage, where okay, you know what? We know our line's good. We can use that, and we can maybe, you know, open things up other ways, because we don't need to devote resources to making sure maybe it's a little less of a chip, and that opens up, you know, takes a defender away and an eligible that opens up a big play for DK Metcalf, whatever it might be.
1: Yeah, I agree.

0: 100%. And I have a lot of optimism when it comes to this offensive line, especially when it comes to the left side, no doy, because that's kind of the established side. They are switching to the left side from the right side, but I haven't found myself worried about that much throughout the offseason. I haven't really sat there and said, man, what if that just falls apart, or what if McCormick can't tell his left hand from his right hand and it's just not going to go well, because them moving as a unit, I think, kind of mitigates all of that. And really, what is it? It's just you hear a certain number now, like, you know, Little League football, you know, Pee Wee football, you call like the hole first, or the back for number first, whatever the play calls used to be. It's like 23 blast or 32 blast. It's like, okay, instead of an odd number now, I'm an even number now. And that means it's coming to my side. So other than learning a little bit new minutia when it comes to the playbook and flipping things that way, I think moving as a unit makes it almost seamless as far as that is concerned.
1: I just laugh because every time this gets brought up, I think of Dan Moore
0: refusing to move.
1: And not only that, but his, yes, which was bizarre in its own right, or different, but his quote, which I don't say it's graphic, but it paints a picture, unfortunately. It's kind of what he talked about. It's like, well, it's like, it's really hard for me to go to the right side. It's kind of like wiping your butt with a different hand.
0: I know. I remember he said that.
1: It's unbelievable. It's, I don't know why that cracks me up. But I think a couple of things that feel comfortable about moving from the right to the left was that, A, they're in their natural spots. They were playing quote unquote out of. If you're
0: they
1: worried
0: were wiping
1: about
0: with their left hand,
1: yes. If you were worried about being out of position, that's where they were, and we felt good about the way Fautonu and McCormick played last year. Now they're back to the where they have more of a history, and where, and they're always going to say now and after the fact. I don't necessarily. I'm not saying they're lying, but they're kind of like, I don't know. They're gonna, what are they going to say? Like, I don't. I mean, I guess Dan Moore said it, so I guess you can say it if you wanted to. But they both talk about being more comfortable in those spots, but I believe them, because again, that's all their history. And even going back to, you know, Spencer Anderson feels better on the right side. Dylan Cook feels better on the right side if those are the guys that are starters there. And also, I think that the confidence that the coaching staff, I don't want to make too much out of this, but that was what, 5 weeks of between OTAs, I guess it's 4 weeks, OTAs and mini camp, that first practice, that first day, I was like, whoa, that was eye opening. That was the news of the day, was that the linemen were switching sides. And even they kind of sold it that day. The coaches, the players involved in it said, okay, well, that's just the way we line up today. They sort of made it sound like it wasn't a decision. And if that's true, that they were planning it, I think that it looked so, everything went so smoothly. I think the feedback they got from those two, or those four, I guess I should say, or certainly three, you know, Dylan Cook involved in that. I think the feedback was so good. I think they liked what they saw. I think everybody feels comfortable. So the fact that they feel comfortable makes me, and makes us the outsiders, we can feel more comfortable that it is, that there's no reason. It is quite, because it's kind of jarring. We've talked about this in the spring, like the offensive linemen are going to switch sides. Is that you're messing with chemistry?
0: And they did it right away. We'll dip our toe in the water, where it was like, oh, look, they're on the right side. They broke halfway through practice from the huddle and they started on the left side, and they did it for a couple of snaps and they reverted back. Like, there's no reverting back, there's no nothing. It's been all left side for Fautonu and McCormick.
1: And the fact they did them together, and the fact that I don't have any reservation whatsoever that the chemistry is there, or that's going to be an issue or an adjustment.
0: I'm so confident in it, because the chemistry just moves with them.
1: And they have, obviously, there's going to be 7 weeks of practices before the game start anyway, if there was anything like that. So by the time we get to September 13th, it certainly won't be at all. It'll be hand in glove.
0: I think it might already be a little hand in glove for those guys. It really is not that big of a deal. And with that being your strength of the line, I think that that's where they're going to run the ball towards. Not to say that they'll ignore the right side, but the left side, when you need it, when you throw Darnell Washington out there right next to Troy Fautonu, and you just say they can't stop it. And I know that that'll telegraph a little bit, but with this new offense, I think that they might want to be telegraphing a little bit, because you telegraph to a team that you're always running the ball and you've been successful running the ball when you put Darnell over there, then that lulls them into a sense of comfort where you can hit Darnell Washington on a pass that they didn't see coming, or you just fly the ball up to DK Metcalf at the complete opposite end of the field, and he has a one-on-one that he has to beat, and if he does, he's gone. So I think that this offense is going to have a little bit more of that happening, where it's going to be a little bit more of a lull, teams to sleep method. Like, oh, here comes another run. Like, you know, and the Steelers, to their credit last year, did that extremely well in one specific area, and that was the tush.

0: push. The Steelers got so good at doing the fake tush pushes, and then you saw kind of the rest of the league, I think, copycat them. So tip of the cap to Arthur Smith as far as that's concerned. But that's kind of the kind of game of chess that you play and the kind of bluffing that you do as a coordinator, right? Like you suck everybody up tight and Rodgers is standing back there with his hands on his hip and it looks like it's going to be the tush push and then all of a sudden it's Gainwell going to the outside and he's got a ton of room to run. So that's kind of the gamesmanship that you have to bring to the table and the kind of telegraphing that you do to set up some other things. And I think you're going to see a lot more of that this year. But I also think you're going to just straight up see put that beef on that left side and let's get 3 yards on the ground and let's go to the left.
1: And that's Sean McVay's talked about this a lot, about how tight end usage has blown up here in recent years. And that was because defenses, they're always, when you see the tight ends run on the field, the defense sends an extra, you know, inside linebacker on the field, middle linebacker on the field, that type of guy. It's essentially, and the subtext there is, no offense to inside linebackers, they're slow, or at least certainly compared to a nickelback, it is slower. And then you take advantage of the matchup. You have you've kind of sucked the defense into using their bigger, and you can beat people with speed then, and certainly get the right matchup. So I think that's what the, that's why Darnell Washington is such an intrigue. That's why you re-signed Darnell Washington, give him an extension, is that, and we've talked a lot about it, of course, Darnell Washington being a unique athlete, being the player he is, and there was so many times, you roll him over there, and like, okay, they're running to this side, and it's almost kind of lull him to sleep that way, where, okay, Darnell's on the left side, here comes whatever it might be, then all of a sudden, oh, he sneaks out, and he has the ability to beat that linebacker, because he's freaking fast, despite being a mountain of a man. But that's just one example of it in terms of what, but when we know how he can open the running game as well, too.
0: And then one other aspect as far as the offensive line is concerned that is a different variable, that is a good variable, is James Campen. And I'm not trying to be the guy that, you know, pins all of his hopes on an offensive line coach. I think this city has done a lot of that in recent years. Not recent years, but in years prior to recent years. Mike Munchak, let's just name the name. People have kind of, and he's a great coach, don't get me wrong, but he also had some really great ingredients to work with. He had some great, you know, things on the shelves with a Pouncey and a DeCastro. But he got the most out of that offensive line, and it was a great offensive line. There's some good ingredients to work with here, and Campen is another coach that has an established track record as being, you know, known in this league as a very, very good offensive line coach. And couldn't, I don't think, come in at a better time, where this is a line that has a ton of talent, is kind of trying to find themselves in a lot of spots, and now you bring in somebody who been there, done that, has built great offensive lines in the past, developed great offensive lines in the past, and now he's going to do it again here in Pittsburgh.
1: Yeah, and obviously it fits in too, and it's not exactly what we're talking about, the 2020, and Hunter might have a role in the 2026 season,
0: yes.
1: But more just drafting the first round tackle who has the high ceiling and has that raw. I mean, that's the importance of an offensive line coach there in terms of longer term. And maybe having that guidance, if he is good enough, that can lead to Hunter playing this first year too. But yeah, I do feel there is a level of respect there in both from the current Steeler players that embraced Campen pretty quickly. You could tell over camp, over OTA, spring workouts, things like that. I do think he'll be a good addition and again, help this line that is sort of on a, still in its ascending phase, being young and still being good enough in terms of where they're at already.
0: We'll talk about some of the best NFL quarterback pass catcher combos when it comes to 2026. When we return, we take a hard left turn away from the running game and we get right back into the passing game next. This is Steelers Blitz on Steelers Nation Radio, part of the Steelers Audio Network.
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11: 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Here is former Steeler Plaxico Burress.
12: You know, I was only in college for 2 years. So, you know, my first game, I was still basically a kid. And, you know, you get a chance to go out and play with the likes of, like, you know, Jerome and Cordell, playing against the Baltimore Ravens, and, you know, Ray Lewis and Rod Woodson. Like, these guys are, like, Hall of Famers. And here I am, you know, 24 months removed from graduating high school to playing with guys that I admire and that I looked up to. You know, it's an out-of-body experience because, you know, you don't know whether to go over and ask these guys for the autograph or what, because I was basically still a kid. There's nothing like Sunday morning here. You know, you can feel it, you can smell it, and like you can't get to the locker room fast enough to put your helmet on and run out on the field and see, you know, the fans swinging those terrible towels. You know, I kind of get goosebumps just thinking about it, you know, how special it was. And, you know, there's 32 teams in this league, and I can't imagine a greater feeling, you know, running out of a tunnel. They live, eat, and breathe football here. And you don't understand it until you leave, because you think it's just normal to you because that's all that you know. Until you go somewhere and you're like, the fans are not the same, but the fans here are the best.
11: The Steelers Legend Series on SNR.

0: quarterback wide receiver duo is such a valued thing in the NFL. Having that top tandem is a weapon that cannot be overstated or undervalued, I don't think. I don't know if I got that right, but we're going to roll with it. Ben Roethlisberger and Antonio Brown used to make up a pretty damn good quarterback wide receiver tandem here in Pittsburgh. Haven't really seen that one to that level since those two hooked up. Rodgers and DK now entering into year two. Before we get to some of the league's best quarterback wide receiver duos, Chris, how do you feel about the Steelers' top wide receiver quarterback duo? Is there obviously room for improvement in your eyes? I think so, because last year felt like you were wanting more out of DK Metcalf, specifically wanting more out of that relationship with Aaron Rodgers. Now that they have an entire season under their belt together and help around them, it's kind of like a batter. Like, for a local example, like Brian Reynolds this year is hitting a lot better because I think in part because he's got some actual dudes around him in the lineup for a change. Like, DK Metcalf this year, I think, is going to put up a lot better numbers because for a change, he's actually got some dudes around him in the starting lineup. So I'm optimistic about the Rodgers-Metcalf tandem duo, but I'm not going to sit here and say that this is like a top tier, top five type of duo in the league.
1: Yeah, I wouldn't put them at, not certainly at this stage. They both, I think there was, in the year 2020, let's say, I think Aaron Rodgers literally won the MVP that year. If he didn't, he went the year after, the year before, or whatever it was. And Metcalf that year was at 83 catches for 1,303 yards and 10 touchdowns. And then the year after that, he had 12 touchdowns. So we know it's there. And it's not like Metcalf is, I mean, we know Rodgers is the point of his career, isn't the MVP anymore, just the reality being 42 years old. But Metcalf is still only 28 years old pretty much this entire season. So he still is there in terms of could be that. And I think he's, for reasons we've talked about at length, he is so much better set up to have a break, or not breakout year, that's the way of putting it, but break out, I guess, or have that probably pop this year with the Steelers, with Aaron Rodgers. So I expect him to have much better numbers than he had last year overall. But you're right, I don't know. I'm sure we're going to go through the list here. Yeah, I'm not putting him in like the top 10 or anything like that in the league.
0: Nope, well, I wouldn't do that. But it's going to be a very successful tandem this year. The Steelers are in that boat of teams, though, that don't really have that, you know, one-to-one connection, and it's really going to be a connection with a lot of players. And really, that's kind of been Rodgers' MO throughout most of his career. I know that he did have this kind of duo that we're talking about with Devontae Adams in Green Bay for a bit there. But remember when Green Bay was winning their Super Bowls and whenever Rodgers was at the height of his powers with McCarthy, you had your Jordy Nelsons, sure, and Greg Jennings, but it was kind of all over the board, right? Like, he liked to spread that wealth around. I wouldn't say that there was a legitimate, you know, Rodgers to Jennings tandem that was thought of to be like a Brady and Moss or something like that. So he's got experience with this thing, but Rodgers, I think, overall likes to paint with a lot of different colors on his easel.
1: Yeah, and if just going through, and this is after he left, there's happened to be, you can, magic of Google these days, but yeah, Devontae Adams, he's probably the only he's Hall of Famer, right? Or is he?
0: I think he probably is knocking on that door.
1: He's the only
0: one.
1: He's
0: been an All-Pro like three or four times.
1: And certainly only one, because the second most catches from Aaron Rodgers is Randall Cobb, and then you got Jordy Nelson.
0: Kind of part of that kind of old.
1: And James Jones.
0: Amorphous blob of players like James Jones and Jordy Nelson and Greg Jennings, and like he spread the wealth around.
1: Yeah,
0: Alan Lazard.
1: Yeah, never, and I guess that's maybe a feature more than a bug. No, not just. I mean, Montana had Rice. I shouldn't say that. I would say, I mean, Tom Brady, of course, other than the 1 year of Randy Moss, you know, didn't exactly, I guess, was Edelman going to make the Hall of Fame? Is there another thing about Edelman making the Hall of Fame or a discussion about that? Whatever. But there never had to be that. And, you know, in an ideal world, or we'd look at, we do think Michael Pittman's going to, I think Michael, like I've talked about, I think Pittman will lead the Steelers in catches, and Metcalf will lead him in yards and receiving touchdowns, if you ask me to pick right now.
0: Yeah, you've been high on the Pittman thing, on him kind of edging past him as quote-unquote number one wide receiver for this team, production-wise, volume-wise. Jeremy Bernard maybe sneaks in there, maybe not to be the number one guy, but you really see a Rodgers and Bernard connection pay dividends later in the season as that continues to develop. But here's a couple of picks from some contributors at NFL.com as far as the top is concerned when it comes

0: to this quarterback wide receiver duo. I think the number one in the league is Burrow and Chase, right? Like, that's kind of the one that you kind of fall back on now, especially now that there's no more Mahomes and Tyreek Hill. That's been a while, actually, that there hasn't been those two guys. Justin Jefferson in Minnesota was there with Kirk Cousins, but now you don't have the quarterback to really complement that part of the duo. So I think Chase and Burrow is really at the top of the heap here. And it's so funny because if Chase didn't exist, Burrow and Higgins, I think, maybe not would be the top of the heap, yeah, would be very much having a claim in this debate as well.
1: Yeah, I'm sure you've seen the list. So I imagine the other candidates might be like Dak and CD. Stafford and Puka Nacua?
0: Stafford and Puka are on this list as well.
1: Yeah, I would probably say. But, I mean, here's the thing about Puka Nacua is that, I mean, Davante Adams was, I feel like, more dynamic. Davante Adams is getting older now. We just mentioned Davante Adams a minute ago about Hall of Fame credentials. In terms of, I think Puka at this moment is a better receiver than Adams, but I think Adams is more productive last year. Look at the numbers. Like, Adams, so that's why if we're talking a duo. And in some ways, that's an embarrassment of riches of what speaks to the Rams in general. You don't even know who their one receiver is. You could probably put either one of those guys on the list, probably. Kind of like you talked about Higgins. Higgins theoretically could go on the list with Burrow as well.
0: You're right. Adams had a lot of really impressive numbers last year, but Nacua still led the league in receptions.
1: Okay.
0: So Stafford was going to Puka and Nacua a lot.
1: Okay.
0: And I think there were those games, too, where Nacua had like 20 targets or something like that. Yeah. So he clearly has his go-to guy. I actually think that's a pretty good number, too. Matthew Stafford to Puka Nacua. And again, just like T. Higgins and Burrow, and with Burrow and Chase, like, there's an insanely good number two option there as well with Davante Adams. Those two rooms, the Rams and the Bengals, are scary, scary good in general, not just with the quarterback wide receiver tandem that we're talking about here. The other two are a bit of a stretch for me. You brought up Dak and CD Lamb. I think they should definitely be on this list. They are not on this list. Yeah,
1: really?
0: I think it is a big omission. Drake May and A.J. Brown made it onto this list.
1: Oh, man, no, I don't know. What do we do? I mean,
0: What do you not know about that? Which part of the equation are you unsure about?
1: We don't know. We haven't seen it yet, so that's one part.
0: But which variable are you most uneasy for? Which side of that equation?
1: That's actually, I'm kind of on both of them, I guess, is what I'm saying.
0: Interesting.
1: A.J. Brown, I mean, here's the thing. Maybe I'm, okay, Drake May almost. Well, Drake May was also the MVP last year, so maybe I'm talking myself back. Because I feel like a motivated A.J. Brown, a focused A.J. Brown, which you know he's going to be, like, I feel like he's going to motivate himself to say, just like he did with the.
0: At least one year, right? He's going to be
1: exactly.
0: Very motivated. And
1: like, whatever happened in Tennessee with him, he went to Philly that first year. He was like off the charts. And I think that was part of him saying, screw you guys. You let me get up.
0: Yes.
1: And he'll do the same thing in the Eagles. So maybe I'm back to saying he is up there, but I hadn't really. I feel like they're both.
0: A focused A.J. Brown is an upgrade to Stephon Diggs last year, yes, which was the number one target for May last season.
1: Okay,
0: so.
1: But
0: there is an unproven element to this, and I think Dak and CD have proven that they're better than that.
1: I would
0: even
1: still put Dak and CD
0: Dak
1: above
0: and George
1: him.
0: Were so
1: that's
0: explosive
1: good,
0: last
1: that's
0: year.
1: That's a good
0: but,
1: point, too.
0: But CD Lamb is the go-to guy
1: yes.
0: when it comes to that offense. So I'd put Dak and CD ahead of those two.
1: Yeah.
0: This one is the one that has me extremely scratching my head. C.J. Stroud and Nico Collins.
1: Wow.
0: Collins was hurt a lot.
1: They put them above Dak.
0: Wow. And C.J. Stroud, to me, isn't at a place right now in his career that you can include him on this list.
1: Yeah.
0: Even if Nico Collins is deserving part of that end of the equation, you're lacking as far as the quarterback is concerned when it comes to Houston.
1: Yeah, that's almost like the weakness of the roster. It's crazy to say because he was so good as a rookie, but it's almost, I feel like I'm being unfair to him to a point, although they got to kind of fix their running game too. There's other parts of their offense they need to maybe fix. They're obviously, we know where their defense is, but yeah, I wouldn't put C.J. Stroud right now in any sort of.
0: No. So Dak and C.D. I think is a great omission that they left off that you brought to the table. What about Darnold and Jackson Smith and Jigba?
1: I mean,
0: Jackson Smith and Jigba is the reigning offensive player of the year, so he certainly checks the box. I bet you people are just, he won the Super Bowl, but I bet you people are still going to be, and technically this is the second year he's done it, so people will be like, prove it again, Darnold. This will be the third year now that you're having him prove it, because he won 14 games the year prior with Minnesota as well. But I feel like that's what people are thinking about when it comes to Sam Darnold, and when it comes to like quarterback rankings or this discussion. he will be the one that holds back JSN. He will be the one that holds back himself in that quarterback rank.

0: ranking positioning, if he's even in the top 10, just because people are going to say, ah, but Sam Darnold, we saw him at his worst. It's like, yeah, but his best has been what's been on display lately, and he's the reigning Super Bowl champion. Darnold and JSN belong on this list.
1: Yeah, and I certainly, I feel like more so than, if you're going to question Sam Darnold, okay, but you're not going to question CJ Stroud. Like, if you're putting CJ Stroud, like, so I don't see that. I mean, clearly he's more, and JSN, he averaged over 100 yards per game last season, and I was trying to find like a point where he really kind of took off the middle of his second season. I remember in terms of production, what he's been consistent. And remember, that's with two different quarterbacks he did that with now too, JSN. So are they trying to say Darnold's just the passenger on that? I don't know. By not including
0: tough him. To just be a passenger in the NFL and have a receiver put up those kind of numbers. Yeah. You got to be a decent quarterback at least.
1: Yeah, and I think you just went, JSN took another step forward. I understand he was a year older, second, third year. There's probably some ascension of his career there too. But at the same time, he wasn't offensive player of the year with Geno Smith the year before that, right? He became offensive player of the year whenever Darnold joined the team. So I would definitely, and no knock on Nico Collins whatsoever, but I mean, I'd take JSN over Nico Collins, right?
0: Yes. I'd take Darnold over Shad.
1: Yeah.
0: I would take Darnold over Shad. Darnold's still got runway. Yeah. Like another good 6-7 years in the
1: Darnold's
0: NFL.
1: Yeah, Darnold's not old. He's old, but he's not.
0: Right. Like, yeah, you feel still... like he's like Rich Gannon, right? You remember when the Rich Gannon caught on like way late in his career and he won an MVP and then he lost that Super Bowl to John Gruden in Tampa Bay? Like, he's not 35 years old, Sam Darnold.
1: Like, he just turned 29 this month.
0: Another 8 years of really good prime football to play, especially at that quarterback position. So Darnold's got a ton of future still. Maybe not as much as Stroud, but Darnold's already a lot more an accomplished quarterback than CJ Stroud is at the NFL level. So, yeah, I'd take Darnold over Stroud, and that tandem's much better. Goff and Amon-Ra St. Brown, I think, is a big-time omission on this list as well. And I think that same kind of thing that's going on with Darnold still plagues Goff, where people just don't buy into him for whatever reason. All the numbers that he puts up, and you know what, Chris? All the Goff haters will always have that Jared Goff 4-interception game that he has, that they'll be able to reload their quiver with a lot of ammo, because that happens almost every year. He's a bit of a gunslinging type of quarterback in Detroit, where he'll just throw and throw, and if he's making mistakes, he'll try to throw himself out of those mistakes. Like, 300 yards, 5 touchdowns, 4 interceptions is not out of the realm of possibility for a Jared Goff game. But he has those blow-up games, too, where it's like 1 touchdown to 4 interceptions and the Lions get eaten. So I think because of that, and just because of him quote-unquote failing for the Rams, because they were the team that traded him out of there, said, we couldn't do it with you, so we get Stafford in here, people underestimate and underrate him still to this day. But Amon-Ra St. Brown, I mean, is, again, you want to do it like head-to-head, he's better than Nico Collins. He's one of the top 5 wide receivers in football, so I think that tandem deserves more shine and should belong on this list, too.
1: I do think people instinctively, and I do it as much as anybody or whatever, just say, yeah, you brought it exactly right about the, quote, failed with the Rams, same with Darnold. Like, you're still kind of holding that against him, those players. And there's something to be said for that, right? If they were completely dynamic, like, I don't think, some players would have been terrible with it. You know, I don't think Mahomes or Lamar Jackson would have been, they can win any team and be okay. But there's an element that you do that, but we're evaluating right now, going, whether it be something clicked or whether it be better coaching or better, whatever it is, circumstance, you have to acknowledge, like, it is kind of wild when you think about that Goff. I mean, think what the Rams traded, and it worked out swimmingly for them. They won a Super Bowl, and they won another one, but they traded Goff and 3 first-round picks, right? Was that what it was to get Stafford? I mean, that shows like a chasm how much better they thought Stafford was than Goff. And again, it's working out for them. They would do it again, because they've had the last 5-6 years they've had now, especially if they win it this year, it's been worth it. But I mean, the Lions kind of kickstart their rebuild that way. So I kind of instinctively hold that against Goff myself. I'm like, well, and look how much worse he was than Stafford. At least he was a value at that moment. The same thing with a Darnold, of course. You see him with the Jets, but I mean, that was 8 years ago, and that's with the Jets, which is impossible for anybody to succeed, really.
0: No, I'm trying to think if we had any other tandems that we're missing out on here. I don't really think that there's like another one that really, you know, screams in your face. That I think there's a potential there with Bo Nix and Jalen.

0: Waddle in Denver to be a really strong combo. But let's see that play out first. But you know what? Here's a great debate. In terms of combos that we haven't seen yet, Drake May and A.J. Brown or Bo Nix and Jaylen Waddle?
1: Wow. I mean, like I said, peak when Brown is on, I almost feel like he's underrated, but he's generally overrated because
0: he's not on all the time.
1: Yeah. It's kind of strange to say that. Like, I feel like a motivated Brown. Maybe I'm still, I remember that because he was still a relative. He was young. He took a slant against the Steelers in a game. Do you remember that?
0: It
1: was
0: like,
1: oh my God, look at that acceleration for a man that size.
0: Oh, speed, size. He's the whole package.
1: Yeah. And so it was there. And I mean, May was the runner up for the MVP last year. So I don't want.
0: But it's not like Nix was some slouch.
1: Yeah.
0: And Nix probably would have beat May in the AFC Championship game.
1: So has Waddle been kind of? It'll be interesting to see because has Waddle been kind of? But he was in a good. They had a good offense a couple years ago in Miami. It's crazy to think even Tua was under Mike McDaniel. I was going to say, has Waddle been kind of underrated because of the situation he's been in? And now he gets a chance to really break. I could see that happening for sure, too, in terms of that. But, man, that is interesting. I'm spending way too much time deliberating this.
0: I think it's Drake May and AJ Brown right now.
1: Yeah, I think
0: now.
1: So.
0: But
1: yeah.
0: I like that potential with Bo Nix and Jaylen Waddle as far as really being a strong quarterback wide receiver combo. I think the Giants were hoping that Malik Nabers and Jaxson Dart would become this, but there's a lot of concern when it comes to Malik Nabers. It just doesn't seem like he's going to be ready, at least by the beginning of the season. So it'll be at least another year probably before that tandem can get a chance to get off the ground and running. What about like a wide receiver quarterback tandem, but it's not really a wide receiver quarterback tandem. It's a tight end and a quarterback tandem, like how Kelsey and Mahomes for so many years had that. And I look at Vegas, and I think that might be Mendoza's path to success at the NFL. And his first real connection, you know, combo pass catcher is going to be him and Brock Bowers.
1: Yeah, that would be if that could be the sneak because it's like Trey McBride, he doesn't have the quarterback.
0: Could even say Marvin Harrison Jr. has a chance to break out too, still, and become a receiver like that. But you're right, McBride's already established.
1: Yeah,
0: there.
1: And you need
0: Kelsey's over the hill in San Francisco. Kittle probably fits that bill Kittle and
1: people,
0: Purdy.
1: I think it's literally six seasons in a row. People expect Kyle Pitts to break
0: to finally be the guy. Be like, but there's no quarterback there.
1: Yeah, so you can't really put a tandem attached to him for sure. So you got to go. And then the other tight ends, there's no one I feel like.
0: Tyler Warren and Daniel Jones. I mean, maybe Caleb Williams why is that guy play? Loveland. And him have a pretty good thing going now.
1: That's a sneaky one that could certainly. The tight end. Now, I wonder if that's. Because look at the tight end receiving leaders, and a lot of them are on offenses that aren't dynamic, and maybe that's a feature, not a but. Like a lot of times whenever you don't have a dynamic offense, you're kind of dumping off the tight end a lot in terms of the reception leaders. I think Harold Fannin, if he had a good quarterback and a good offense, could be a really good. The Browns tight end could be a really good productive tight end, but there's the tight end. I don't know where I'd even. You're right, Bowers. But, I mean, you got to see Mendoza do it, right?
0: That's the thing. You don't know about the Mendoza side of that equation. All right, we'll come back and we'll wrap up the show here on the Steelers Blitz on Steelers Nation Radio, part of the Steelers Audio Network.
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6: 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John Stallworth.
7: I often ask myself and even ask guys I play with him about the Steeler type player. Did we draft those type players, or would they come into the environment and become immersed in an environment and it becomes a part of him? I don't know which one it was, but I think that the fact that we blended so well together as a team, that we went through some difficult times as a team, helped us. You know, people look at those years that we won the Super Bowls over that 6 or 7 year span, and they think everything was all rosy, but we had issues. We were just tight enough, close enough to get through that. We had the leadership and on the field and within the coaching staff to get over things like that, to get through those difficult situations. When you play, you don't think about history. You think about today. And what you got to do today. You don't think about what's going to happen after you're gone, how this team is going to be looked at, or how you're going to be looked at years from now. You think about today and doing the job you have to do today and being the best you could possibly be today. I was drafted in the fourth round, and I got a phone call, I think from Myron Cope, and to tell me I'd been drafted by the Steelers. And Myron asked me a few questions, and that was it. I mean, there was, you know, I hung the phone up, and I called my mom and told her I'd been drafted. Looking back on it, kind of comical that it would be Myron Cope that gave me a call.
8: And right down the middle of the field went John Stallworth.
7: The personal relationships, I think, stand out in my mind more than anything. 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Those are the times that when I think back over 14 years in Pittsburgh, those are things that readily come to mind.
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9: Final segment today here on the Steelers Blitz with Tom Opperman and Chris Adamski. Saw this news over the weekend, Chris. The CFL has decided to deny Brendan Sorsby from entering its league. Kid's just running out of options right now. I don't know what the UFL has determined, but as you stated earlier on an episode of this fine program here, the Steelers Blitz last week, that's a spring league. That kind of runs right up into when

0: where the build up to the draft would be and all of that stuff. So he's in a real tough spot, self-inflicted tough spot, but doesn't look like he's going to be playing football anywhere.
1: At this point, I just feel like, and even as terse to a point that letter was, that got sent to him, even that concluded with, "You're a talented guy. We'll hope to see you in this," like, you know, I'm paraphrasing, "see you in the regular draft," right? I mean, it didn't, I know there'll still be probably some formal application, you know, the league will say, "We vetted you," and blah, blah, blah. Like, they're going to, and see if there's some sort of relapse or they find out he bet on a bunch of stuff this fall, then all bets are off and he's probably done for good, right? He can't, I don't know where he's at in terms of his, you know, not to make light of it, whatever, addiction or whatever, if he does it again and he's in big trouble. But I think if he keeps his nose clean from here on out, I think he'll be, you know, there'll be a big dog and pony show at about. They'll say, "We've talked to the blah, blah, you know, we'll have a statement and this and that," and, you know, and, but I think he'll be clear for the draft. And at this point, if you're him, and, you know, yeah, I guess, I don't know, how much would it really help him to put on good film in the CFL? Like, would it really help him that much in then draft stock? I mean, it might.
0: I don't know. I just think he's not going to find it in the NFL at some point in this league.
1: So, well, that's the whole, I'm just, for his draft, for his, the opportunity to get the draft stock, right? To be drafted, and I mean, what's he going to be, a third-round pick? He's entering a bad year for a quarterback to enter a draft, by all indications, where it's going to be the supply and demand. There's going to be a lot of guys above him. When you add in the red flag / bad PR or whatever you want to say of drafting Sorsby, he's at a big advantage, or big disadvantage, I'm sorry, in terms of all the other quarterbacks. But, I mean, again, he, you can't, I say, feel sympathy for him, because he is what he is. And I again, by the time we get to April, yes, there'll still be a story we'll be talking about. We'll be talking about Arch Manning. We'll be talking about Lenore Sellers. We'll be talking about Dante Moore. You know, there'll be so other way the quarterbacks, the whole entire draft, all the players. We'll have so many other things that it'll won't be as big of a story. He'll get cleared. He'll be in the draft. Yes, at the combine, everybody go to his podium and blah, blah, blah. And it'll still be a thing. Somebody will draft him in, you know, third or fourth round or whatever. And then it's back on him to, you know, he'll have that opportunity like anybody else would. And, you know, I think at this point, train yourself, get ready for the draft, you know, make sure you stay out of trouble. I don't know. I don't know if it'll help at this point to do community service or whatever, if the NFL, how much they value that, or whether that's,
0: well, I think they do value it, and they like to do that with players. And I think it's always a good thing to show that you're trying when you do stuff like that. But I think it's the last thing we'll talk about with Brandon Sorsby for a long time. That'll probably be the last utterance of his. I'm not saying on this show. I'm just saying, like, he's probably just going to fade away now into obscurity, which is exactly what the NFL wants to happen.
1: That's exactly why this is all this way. Although, when we get, we still hope Drew Auer just balls out and with the Steelers have the quarterback of the future, so we don't have to do the breakdown
0: every quarter.
1: Yes, in the spring.
0: Speaking of quarterbacks, though, I saw this. Maybe this was already announced, but I saw this come across my feed. The quarterback documentary, season 3 now, that they're on Netflix. That comes out in a couple of weeks on July 14th. Yeah. Sam Darnold. No, I don't know why I said that. Jaden Daniels, Joe Flacco, Baker Mayfield, and Cam Ward are going to be the 4 featured quarterbacks. I think that's a nice mix of players. Joe Flacco will be an interesting one.
1: Yeah,
0: I think
1: their own way.
0: It will be. It's all, and remember, this is from last season. So, like, Joe Flacco is going to be thrown. You're going to see the Unc Bowl in there. He's going to be coming off of his couch, coming back to play for the Brownies at the beginning of the season, then getting traded to the Cincinnati Bengals. So, it's going to be an interesting path there. Baker Mayfield's season is going to be fun. Jaden Daniels is going to be a little bit of a weird one because of the injury. And Cam Ward is going to be, I bet you create some more sympathetic figures to Cam Ward once they see this piece with him up close and personal, how he went through that season.
1: I bet you, like, what was this? Brian Callahan, right? I imagine he's probably going to be painted into the head coach of the Titans that got fired.
0: Best light. Fired midway through the season.
1: I wonder if we should put odds on that. Will they show Mike Tomlinson? I don't know what Andrew Berry's thinking trading to it. Like, is that the Joe Flacco gets brought up being traded from one team to the other at some point? Those are pretty well done. And I mean, Mayfield to me just stands out because I just feel like he'll say anything or do, you know.
0: He's probably the star, right?
1: Yeah. He just has no filter, probably. And so I bet you and the fact that they start out so.
0: Yeah, the season's a roller coaster of
1: because
0: a ride.
1: He was an MVP, maybe front runner by week 9 or whatever. And then the team was terrible. And he wasn't that
0: terrible
1: part of the second half of the season.
0: No. 100% correct. So I'm excited about that. I do enjoy Hard Knocks too, even though it's been completely watered down.

0: round, and you know teams get final cut now. But this year, did you see who the team is? The Seattle Seahawks.
1: Oh, okay.
0: Training camp with the defending Super Bowl champions. So all the rules that were previously in place, like remember, like you had to miss the playoffs X amount or back to back years. You couldn't have a new head coach. You couldn't have this. You couldn't have that, or you'd be on Hard Knocks. All that is just thrown out the window now. The league is like, why do we do this to ourselves? Like, let's put legitimately good teams into the limelight early in the year instead of following, you know, the Raiders around or something like that, or the Jets around.
1: And I'm sure there's probably still some coaches, or they're overly, I don't know, paranoid is the right word, or don't want to be. And I get that too. But at the same time, like, we're in a culture now, everybody films everything. I don't know. Like, I gotta speak for myself. Like, the Steelers were on Hard Knocks only 2 years, and like,
0: it was great.
1: Yeah, it was great. And it was great. But from the, it wasn't nearly as intrusive from what I, again, I'm not
0: barely
1: meeting
0: noticed them,
1: yeah,
0: man.
1: It wasn't like, it wasn't any different. It didn't feel any different at all. It was like a couple extra people.
0: Well, they've been doing it for like 25 years. I'm sure they have a nice sense of the craft, these HBO documentarians. They don't just come and stick cameras right in your face and go do the things they usually do.
1: And nowadays,
0: you try to blend, right? You try to pretend that we're not even here.
1: Exactly.
0: That's the best way to shoot documentaries.
1: They've probably gotten really good. It's probably a compliment to them. And like, we're used to it. Like, I mean, the Steelers have social media team and doing their thing, and they do some fun stuff and cool stuff, and they're walking in to, you know, practice. They ask them,
0: it's great.
1: Everybody's used to cameras being like I said, I assume, like, oh, I'm a Hard Knocks, I can't even get around the locker room, what's it gonna be, I don't want to, you know. And it was like, I didn't you kind of forget they were there after a week. It wasn't, so I think that's part of the reason why, because it felt like it used to be a debate, like nobody wanted to do it and you have to do it, this team, and now it's like the Seahawks.
0: You thought Liv Schreiber was literally gonna be in the cafeteria eating and be like, god, now I gotta deal with Liv and his security, but that's not the case.
1: The Seahawks, like, yeah, whatever, bring the cameras, we don't care.
0: All right, that'll do it for us today on the Blitz. Thanks, as always, for giving us a listen. Back again on Wednesday with fresh episodes. Tom, it's Chris. It's the Steelers Blitz on Steelers Nation Radio, part of the Steelers Audio Network.
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0: Good afternoon, Steeler Nation. It's The Drive on the Steelers Audio Network. Wes Schuler and Matt Williamson with you here on a Tuesday, the last day of June. And Matt, I think I almost melted walking into the building today. Good Lord.
1: I was in Lexington, Kentucky all day yesterday. Oh, it was 10 degrees hotter.
0: Yeah.
1: Yeah. But it's still really, really warm.
0: It is. We are knocking on the door of July out there. Certainly the summertime is here to stay. And we've got a little bit of the dog days here. A little bit of weird week this week with staring down the barrel of July 4th and a big summertime holiday. But we have got plenty to get to.
1: 250 years,
0: as always. 250.
1: How
0: about that?
1: Yeah.
0: It's pretty cool. I was out in Philadelphia this weekend. Went to that World Cup game Saturday night.
1: Was that an awesome environment?
0: It was incredible.
1: Really?
0: It was.
1: And you didn't care who won?
0: No, you just wanted to be there. It was a good game. Croatia scored, and then Ghana tied it up, and then Croatia scored at the end to win. It was like, I'd say it was probably a third Croatia.

0: Croatian fans, a third neutrals, a third Ghana fans.
1: Okay.
0: They had the two fan bases.
1: I'm sure a lot of Americans like you just go.
0: Absolutely.
1: Yeah.
0: Absolutely.
1: How often am I going to get a chance?
0: Exactly, you know? Right. And they had the two fan bases like behind the nets in the end zones.
1: And they're very strict about this, right?
0: Yes.
1: I mean, just World Cup in general.

0: thing, because they're banging drums and singing songs, and the last thing they want is like the two groups to clash.
1: Yeah, because they're not going to be kind to each other.
0: So like they take one down one street to the other end of the end zone, and the other.
1: And this isn't even a rivalry game, right? I mean, like some of the European ones, I'm sure, like really
0: nuts. Yeah, nuts. But it was so cool. The atmosphere was amazing. Everyone's like so friendly and just having the time of their lives and everything. And we were kind of close to the Croatia section, and they end up winning the game, and their fans are like singing songs and screaming and yelling, and like 30 minutes before they all left their seats, because they're just celebrating. Wow. Like they're singing songs, and the players are coming over and like dancing and they're doing all these chants and everything. It was
1: nice.
0: It was really cool, man. It was a lot of fun. But
1: I'd love to, even though I don't really care about sport or know much about sport or whatever.
0: I think if you're someone who enjoys events,
1: yeah, exactly.
0: I would recommend to try and go to a World Cup game at some time in your life.
1: Like it makes sense, right?
0: It's a very cool, very unique experience.
1: Like you don't like the Beatles and the Beatles show up. Go see the Beatles.
0: Exactly.
1: Elvis is coming. He's not really my cup of tea, but I'm going to go see Elvis. You're right.
0: But they had World Cup games in Philadelphia over the weekend. They had America 250 like preparations and getting ready for all that stuff this week. And Noah Kahan, I'm not sure if you know who that is, but he's like one of the hottest music artists. He's like rock, pop kind of guy out of Vermont right now who's super popular. He was playing Citizens Bank Park, the Phillies stadium.
1: Wow.
0: So it was just
1: chaos. The town was on fire.
0: The town was on fire.
1: Yeah,
0: and so we had a ton of fun on Saturday.
1: That's awesome.
0: All day. And then the game was at 5. And then we went out bar hopping afterwards on Saturday night.
1: And I'm sure
0: night.
1: The bars were hopping.
0: Unbelievable. Everywhere you go, unbelievable. Everywhere you go, there's different people. Because like Brazil and a couple other teams had played there. So, like, I get to the hotel Saturday morning, and, like, this swath of Brazil fans are all leaving to go to the airport to fly home.
1: And I'm sure they're extra passionate. You
0: know, nuts.
1: Yeah.
0: Nuts. The Croatian team was staying, like, two blocks down the street in another hotel. There were probably 500 Croatian fans in the streets, like, just waiting for their buses, you know what I mean, to roll out and everything. So it was really cool. It was a lot of fun. I'd recommend, if you've got a chance over these next couple weeks to get to any games, to go ahead and do
1: really
0: it.
1: Really cool.
0: Because just, you know, again, if you're a sports fan and you're into events, it's a very unique thing. Matt.
1: It's a tough one to check off your list, too.
0: Right. But 4 years from now, it's in Spain and Portugal, I think. I'm sure it'll come back to the United States again at some point, but it was 32 years since it was last year.
1: It could be 50
0: years from now. Absolutely. Matt, some fun stuff for us to get into today. Mm-hmm. And there's an article on ESPN.com that caught my attention, taking stock of the AFC North.
1: Okay.
0: So they basically asked the same four questions of all four AFC North teams, and they had their different reporters kind of chime in and share their thoughts and all that. And
1: gotcha.
0: So some of these are obvious things that you and I have discussed to this point, but some of these are good questions, and just thought we'd take a little stock of the AFC North.
1: All right, we got to do it once in a while.
0: Started today. The first question that they asked for each team, let's start with the Bengals. We'll go alphabetically here, and that way we'll end with the Steelers. First question they asked for each team is, what is the move, the offseason move that will have the biggest impact on next season? And Matt, for Cincinnati, I'm sure, it's trading for Dexter Lawrence.
1: Yeah. So, I mean, but these are also the short-term fix. Like you said, I think it's important to note for next season. Obviously, if you're trading the 10th overall pick for a big-time D lineman, you're expecting an upgrade in the trenches. And I think they'll definitely get it at D tackle. And even across the defensive line, I know that Hendrickson leaves, Lawrence arrives. I still think they're much better across the front now. I mean, they drafted Howe in the second round. I mean,
0: Jonathan Allen there.
1: Jonathan Allen is one I was trying to think of. That at least he's a quality player. Like, I liked Chris Jenkins coming out of Michigan a year or two ago. Now he's, like, fourth on the depth chart as opposed to second or whatever. Everybody kind of moves into their proper spot. What they need, and I just don't see coming, though, is last year's first-round pick, Shamar Stewart. I mean, he was really, really bad, and I don't have a lot of hope for him. Oh, and Boye Mafe is the other one they spent money on, too. So their defensive line is now a strength, by Lawrence.
0: Should be.
1: And he'll have such a ripple effect.
0: Oh.
1: I mean, no one gets doubled more, you know.
0: You're right. It's that you add that piece in that kind of slots everybody else where they should appropriately be, and they're not punched above their weight class.
1: Yeah.
0: It has a real ripple effect. Second question they ask of each team is, what is the biggest question with the starting quarterback? This one, not that surprising either, but it's, can Joe Burrow stay healthy?
1: Yeah. I'd say that's a shortcut for some of these, but I think that's the low hanging fruit for him for two reasons. First, because he's awesome and doesn't have many questions. And secondly, he's taken a lot of beating compared to most quarterbacks with his level of experience and just has missed too much time.
0: He has.
1: Yeah, I mean, he definitely has.

0: And the numbers with and without them are night and day.
1: Yes, they are. Greatest area of improvement is the third question that they ask. And they basically say, we already kind of talked about the defensive line.
0: Okay, so don't be redundant.
1: Yeah. So they said that the secondary should be much improved. Dax Hill and DJ Turner played very well down the stretch.
0: Yeah, those two are keepers.
1: You add Brian Cook to the mix. Jordan Battles.
0: Wanted
1: to steal us
0: to kick the tire on
1: Cook. Yeah, I remember you Cook's saying that good, he was one of those addition. Guys. And man, if they can get the defensive line and the secondary right, then all of a sudden it starts to come together like we've talked about a little
0: bit
1: here in Cincinnati.
0: And we're kind of ignoring the scary elephant in the room, which is the second level, the linebackers. And frankly, I think their linebackers were the worst linebackers in the league last year. But, and they didn't do hardly anything to improve there. But if you're way better in front of that group and you're way better behind that group, it should pay off quite a bit. I think Cincy's kind of scary.
1: The final question that they ask is, you know, this team, so Bengals for this portion, can win the division if, and it's basically if they take care of business against the teams that they should. Last season, the Bengals lost four games to teams that didn't make the playoffs, including losing at home to the 3-14 New York Jets. If that's not the case in 2026, you know, that they would have a great chance to go from second worst in the AFC North to the top of the division. Currently, Matt, this is nuts, but currently, according to Vegas, the Bengals, and a lot can change between now and September, but the Bengals are favored to win 14 of their 17 games.
0: I saw that.
1: Right now,
0: that's pretty nuts.
1: That's nuts.
0: So I always pump up Warren Sharp's book, and I just finished the division a couple days ago, and I tweet out some stuff that I read in there, and I mean, there's a couple Bengals things that are more concerning than you thought, defensively, of course. But, like, they allowed at least 27 points and at least 350 yards in eight consecutive games.
1: Wow.
0: Eight consecutive games.
1: You almost think just one Sunday you'd go out there and have a good day.
0: Right, right. Or, I mean, in this league, too, streaks don't happen that much because, like, what are we going to practice all week? You get gashed versus a run 2 weeks in a row. It's like, if we get beat over the top in the past, that's fine. We're putting 12 guys in the box. You know, like, crazy stuff. Like,
1: that's nuts.
0: Their defense, 32 in yards per play, 31st in yards per game, 31st in yards per drive, 31st in yards per rush, 30th in points per game, 29th in EPA per pass, 29th in APA per rush, 29th in EPA per play, 29th in yards per pass, and 28th in success rate. It's the worst defense in the league.
1: But other than that, Mrs.
0: Right.
1: The play?
0: I mean, the whole key, like, to me is they can make the playoffs if their defense just doesn't stink. You know, just don't be the worst.
1: Just don't be in the bottom.
0: Yeah.
1: You know, but don't be in the bottom quarter of defenses in the NFL.
0: Yeah, 27 points and 350 yards in, what, eight straight games?
1: Straight weeks.
0: That's insane.
1: That's nuts. College football defenses don't do that. The Cleveland Browns, move that will have the biggest impact on next season, Todd Monken and his vision for the offense. With one of the NFL's youngest roster, uncertainty at the quarterback position, Monken will face a considerable challenge, but he's lauded for his ability to tailor an offense to the skill set of his personnel.
0: I think that's good. Yeah, I do think he can make an immediate impact because I read the Browns chapter, which, again, we've talked about a lot. Once again, one of the best defense in the league, probably the worst offense in the league, almost slam dunk was the worst offense in the league. And at least they added two young receivers, totally new O-line. Judkins looks like a keeper, and Fannin looks like a keeper at the other two skill position spots. Quarterback's a problem, clearly, still, and I still think they don't have anything resembling an answer. But I think Monken's a fresh face, and not that Stefanski was a bad offensive coach. That's his bread and butter, too. But I do think Monken can get more. Again, just don't be last. I mean, like, it's like the Bengals' defense.
1: Yeah, it's the same church, different pew with those two, just on the different sides of the ball.
0: While I have a second, again, I just happened to pull my Twitter feed up because I wanted to find those sharp things. Browns starting quarterbacks the last four seasons. Hang with me. This is rough. 2022. Deshaun and Jacoby Brissett. That's fine. I mean, that was you traded for Watson for that.
1: Yeah.
0: It didn't go well, but okay. I mean, I can live with that. You made the trade. 2023, Watson, Jeff Driskel, Joe Flacco, PJ Walker, Dorian Thompson-Robinson.
1: DTR.
0: That was your 2023 quarterbacks. 2024, Jameis. That's not the worst thing ever. Watson yet again.

0: Bailey Zappi.
1: Ooh.
0: DTR. Last year we saw Flacco, Gabriel, and Shador. That's
1: not
0: pretty
1: great.
0: Rough, man.
1: It's not great.
0: That's 4 years. I mean, you think you've had a tough run here at quarterback.
1: It's not great.
0: Yeah.
1: And speaking of quarterback, biggest question with the quarterback for Cleveland, it's, is it going to be Deshaun Watson or Shador Sanders?
0: Mm-hmm.
1: The two split first team reps through offseason workout programs. Todd Monken has been noncommittal and wants to take the competition into training camp.
0: I get it.
1: I do too.
0: I'm sure ownership wants Watson. I don't think Sanders has starting traits. Watson once did. Maybe. I mean, again, there's a lot of fictional writing here, but maybe Watson gets his career back to where it was. But boy, that was a long time.
1: And if he does, then he's a free agent.
0: Yeah, that's the thing, right? Here's your reward. Okay. Yeah, right. Now you got to. Do we want to pay him,
1: Greatest area of improvement this offseason, the wide receiver position with the additions
0: for sure.
1: of KC Concepcion and Denzel Boston. I think that's a pretty easy one.
0: For sure.
1: Browns can win the division if, now try saying that with a straight face, they somehow get above average quarterback play.
0: I could buy that. Yeah.
1: If the defense, okay, maybe they're not as great without Myles Garrett, but maybe they're still a top five, top 10 defense in the NFL. That's still
0: You got to squint heavily, and that's going to be the same case for Miami and Arizona and teams like that. But if Watson is close to what he was with the Texans, they actually be pretty good.
1: Yes.
0: Yeah. I mean, that's an above average football team.
1: They can play important games after Thanksgiving.
0: Oh yeah. If they get that guy. But, I mean, that's the biggest if we've ever brought up.
1: It's quite a long shot. Baltimore Ravens, move that'll have the biggest impact on next season. It is, of course, ending the 18-year run with John Harbaugh and bringing in who Eric DaCosta has described as a problem solver in Jesse Minter.
0: And I have a lot of hope for Minter, and I think he did tremendous things scheming up X's and O's as a defensive guy, for the Chargers most recently. Everyone raves about character, intelligence, all those things. They're hard for me to count on or comment on, but I believe it. I just have kind of a rule where I bet against rookie head coaches.
1: I think it's a good rule.
0: And McCarthy doesn't count. He's been a head coach, but no one prepares you for that.
1: Think of this is something I think general people can relate to. Think of that time period, everybody knows this, when you start a new job.
0: Yeah.
1: There's an adjust. I don't care if you are flipping burgers at a local restaurant, if you're doing media communication stuff like we do, if you're an accountant, if you're a doctor, whatever the case may be, anybody in any line of work knows that feeling when you start a new job, feeling everything out, learning the lay of the land, learning the people that work under you, learning your bosses above you, just what a typical stretch looks like. And now imagine doing that as an NFL coach.
0: Oh, man.
1: Where the season, I know it sounds funny to say because football is a year-round thing now, but the season itself is so short, 17 games.
0: Yeah.
1: If it takes you till game 11 or 12 to really feel like you have your foot wet.
0: Yeah. Now I think I can ride this bike, right?
1: You're staring down Thanksgiving in this seasons in the stretch run,
0: If I would have done, and that's how you learn, but from Thanksgiving on, I would have handled this situation this way. And I didn't in week two, and I didn't in week four, and we lost both those games.
1: And maybe we win one of those if I handle it differently.
0: Yeah,
1: and that's the difference between us winning the division or not.
0: Everyone knows I spent that year as a new guy. I mean, I was in with the Browns. And in terms of all the football people, myself included, I was probably the lowest paid and one of the lowest, and definitely one of the lowest guys on the totem pole, and thus had some of the least responsibility. I had my guys I had to watch, but I didn't have anybody reporting to me or any of that kind of stuff. I mean, I'm not diminishing what I did. I worked hard, learned a lot. But that I would have been much better at my job the second year than the first. I mean, just weird things. Like, how do I handle OTAs walking outside and what I'm watching and, travel plans? And,
1: every walk of life.
0: Every walk of life. I would go from this college to this college. I'm like, that's a dumb travel plan. I didn't have anywhere to stop and you're too hard on yourself just little things, or when I allocate my time or, who you talk to or, boy, I should have spent more time talking to the coaches or whatever,
1: Of course, I think most of our listeners, Matt, are familiar with our buddy Rob King. Of course, voice of the Pittsburgh Steelers. Him and Max will be back here in a couple weeks doing in the locker room again every day. I still remember what would have been 2 years ago was his first year, replacing Billy Hillgrove as the voice of the Steelers. And he's replacing a legend, and it's in a very high-profile position.
0: And he's done play-by-play before, obviously.
1: Yes, exactly.

0: Right.
1: And had a microphone.
0: Just like you know. Jesse Minter's been a football coach before.
1: Exactly.
0: You know?
1: But it's not the
0: but
1: same.
0: But I still remember the first couple games, like Kinger would be asking me and Dan Quinlan, you know, engineer and producer, a million questions about just all kinds of stuff.
1: Mm-hmm.
0: And every time we'd go on the road, the, you know, say we go to Baltimore and or say we go to Buffalo, their broadcasters are coming into our booth. And to be fair, they typically do that when we're on the road. You know, those guys
1: they're
0: all
1: they're going to do that no matter what. Yeah.
0: You know, they all say hello to each other and swap notes. And hey, how do you pronounce this guy's name? And hey, what exactly was that coach saying in his media stuff? You know, like they all chit-chat.
1: They're not necessarily the enemy,
0: but
1: you know,
0: exactly right.
1: It's not a linebacker
0: There's
1: talking to a running back.
0: There's only 32 of them in the world. You know what I mean?
1: Yeah,
0: like,
1: yeah.
0: And they're not competing against each other.
1: And I know Missy has a relationship with some of their sideline reporters.
0: Exactly right. And I remember, like all throughout that season, we'd go on the road and people would come in and they'd introduce themselves and Rob, how you doing? And it's good to have you and all this stuff. And Rob, throughout his first year, I bet you probably a dozen times would turn to me and Quinlan at some point and was just like, I can't wait till the job is just the job. You know, like I can't wait till I'm not the new guy. I can't wait till I just
1: nice like, to meet you. You know,
0: exactly.
1: I don't want to do that stuff
0: Where's
1: anymore.
0: Where's the broadcast booth? Where's the bathroom?
1: Yeah,
0: where do I go if I need coffee?
1: Yeah.
0: Like you want all that stuff to come naturally. And again, everybody knows that feeling of like, once you've been on a job for a few months or a year, you're comfortable, you know what you're doing, you speak the language, all the procedural stuff. That's real in every walk of life, but man, especially in this one.
1: Especially, but even as important and high profile as Rob's job is, it's not, I got an L or a W.
0: Exactly right. Like he might get on the plane or get in his car to go home and be like,
1: I screwed that up.
0: I could have that wasn't my greatest call.
1: Right.
0: But there's not 20,000 people on social media calling him an idiot and calling for his job. And
1: Right. I'm like, man, I did screw that up and we would have won if I did it differently. You know?
0: Biggest question with the quarterback position for Baltimore, Matt, of course, Lamar Jackson's contract situation.
1: Yeah, I say health could also factor in with him too, but that's fair.
0: No doubt. Greatest area of improvement for Baltimore, the pass rush.
1: Oh, yeah.
0: Signing Trey Hendrickson, second round pick on Zion Young, hopefully getting Matt Ebuke back healthy.
1: Yeah, and I think, I'm not saying this goes from their greatest weakness to their greatest strength, but it's one of the biggest jumps in the right direction in any area of any team in the league, in my opinion.
0: Like
1: it wouldn't blow me away if they're a top 7 or 8 pass rush, and they were definitely a bottom 7 or 8 pass rush last year. Really poor.
0: Ravens can win the division if they get back to finishing seasons strong. They end this season with 4 straight games against divisional opponents. Pittsburgh, Cleveland, Cincinnati, and Pittsburgh. First time in their 31-year history that they will close a season with 4 consecutive games against a divisional foe.
1: Okay. And this is repetitive because you can say it about everybody, but Lamar at the end of seasons, the wear and tear of the season's beaten him up a little bit, or he's missed time, or, you know.
0: Absolutely.
1: I forget what the number was, but he was on the injury report like 13 weeks last year.
0: Yeah.
1: You know, and I know Derrick Henry seems like he's immortal, but Game 15 or 16 might not be as strong this year, although December he's like the best running back ever.
0: Yeah,
1: fourth quarter. He's the best. I mean, that's what he does. But, yeah, I mean, you better be. We had this issue with the Steelers a couple of years ago. Remember when they finished the season with so many division games? I just don't love that the NFL does this in any capacity, lumping so many division games together.
0: I get why they do it.
1: I know, but they should be spread out more.
0: I'm with you on that. Matt, let's take a break here. We will go through the Steelers' stock across the division as we continue this exercise, wrap up this exercise on the other side. Just getting started here on a Tuesday. Euler and Williamson, it's The Drive. 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
11: You know, I was only in college for 2 years. So, you know, my first game, I was still basically a kid. And, you know, you get a chance to go out and play with the likes of, like, you know, Jerome, Cordell, playing against the Baltimore Ravens, and, you know, Ray Lewis and Rod Woodson. Like, these guys are, like, Hall of Famers. And here I am, you know, 24 months removed from graduating high school to playing with guys that I admire and that I looked up to. You know, it's an out-of-body experience, because, you know, you don't know whether to go over and ask these guys for the autograph or what, because I was basically still a kid. There's nothing like Sunday morning here. You know, you can feel it, and you can smell it. And like, you

0: can't get to the locker room fast enough to put your helmet on and run out on the field and see, you know, the fans swinging those terrible towels. You know, I kind of get goosebumps just thinking about it, you know, how special it was. And, you know, there's 32 teams in this league, and I can't imagine a greater feeling, you know, running out of a tunnel. They live, eat, and breathe football here. And you don't understand it until you leave, because you think it's just normal to you because that's all that you know. Until you go somewhere and you're like, the fans are not the same, but the fans here are the best.
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0: rolling along here on The Drive on this Tuesday, the final day of June. Mr. Williamson, 2 days ago, on Sunday, I'm driving back from Philadelphia.
1: I was probably driving to Lexington.
0: I'm sure this won't shock you or any of our listeners, but driving back from Philadelphia, listen, the Pennsylvania Turnpike is never a fun experience, okay?
1: That's a fact.
0: Never a fun experience. Yes. There's construction everywhere. There's 18-wheel trucks.
1: Oh, I'll tell you about construction.
0: There's 18-wheeler trucks everywhere. It costs approximately, I think, $700 in turnpike tolls now to go from Pittsburgh to Philadelphia.
1: Yeah.
0: And as you can
1: imagine.
0: A small
1: loan out to go, yeah.
0: I was doing a little hooting and hollering on Saturday.
1: I'm sure you felt it Sunday,
0: I had my portion of adult fun, okay, of grown-up fun.
1: As you should.
0: And so, yeah, you didn't sleep the greatest and in the hotel and all that. And then you get up Sunday and drive home and all that and just kind of struggling. And I get home, finally, tired. You know, my wife, like, wants to run out of the house because she's been home all weekend with the girls. Like, God bless her. She deserves that.
1: Yeah, go, hon. Yeah, right.
0: And Matt texts me in TV and goes, 1 month till training camp.
1: Mm-hmm.
0: I was like, Matt, this was not the text. This was not the brother. This was not the
1: text. I didn't mean it to be like, yay, you know. And I love it. Everyone knows. But it was like, oh, man, it's coming quick. Super quick, too. Mentioned I did a Lexington trip, which I did last year too for my son's orientation, did it for my daughter's orientation. Drive down was great. Not a problem. You know,
0: it's six hours
1: if you stop. You need to get gas, and we got a burger or whatever.
0: Did you find a Culver's or anything?
1: I told her to search, and then there was none like nothing. Really clearly on the way.
0: There's no Buc-ee's out there, are there? You didn't pass a Buc-ee's, no?
1: No. Okay. But we need to find better stops between here and Lexington. But the trip down wasn't all that bad. You know, it's kind of like going to Indy. It's not a bad ride. It's flat, blah, blah, blah. You drive actually right over the Bengals workout facility and next to their stadium.
0: Yeah. Because you can throw a rock and hit Kentucky from the Bengals stadium.
1: Oh, yeah. It's that close.
0: Right across the water.
1: Yeah, right. But then on the way home, I thought of you. I stopped counting at 10. That's how many construction zones plus there were on the way home. And we went through Cincinnati at like 5:30 p.m.
0: on a Monday.
1: On a Monday.
0: So right in the middle of rush hour.
1: I lost my marbles.
0: And
1: my car stopped recognizing my phone to listen to podcasts and stuff.
0: Gosh.
1: Like, oh my God.
0: Everything when it rains, it pours.
1: It was brutal.
0: I've been telling you that. Like, I get it. I'm not naive. I understand, particularly in like the Northeast and the Midwest, Mid-Atlantic, like this whole region that we live in our surrounding states. I get it. Construction season is
1: you got
0: to
1: do it now.
0: I get it. But this summer just seems, maybe it's because we had such a rough winter, but this summer it seems so much
1: everywhere
0: worse.
1: I hit. It was nuts.
0: It's just,
1: you'd go every,
0: just
1: like at insane. Least every half hour, 45 minutes. Some of them were just reduced to one lane and slow down. And I could go like 45. Some of them were, you're in sitting here for 15 minutes. Oh, just look at each other like this.
0: That's the worst. Because you're right. It's one thing. If you're going like 40 miles an hour, you're like, this sucks, but at least I'm still moving.
1: Yeah. But yeah, I thought of you with the construction thing. We talked about that a couple weeks ago.
0: Driving out to Philly, there was a bunch of rain, which slowed me down. But
1: yeah, it rained a lot on the way there.
0: Not 10 different construction zones. That's rough, my friend.
1: Mm-hmm.
0: Well, you're a good father, and I'm glad you made it back safely and have been all.
1: And orientation isn't a ball of laughs for dad.
0: it's like sitting in auditoriums and classrooms for 5 hours.
1: Even
0: six
1: my
0: hours.
1: Daughter was like, the only thing I got out of this is I signed up for classes. You know, like. Plus, Big Brother's going to tell her everything anyway.
0: Exactly right. Matt, finishing up this stock of the AFC North exercise that we began here. And we finish with, of course, the Pittsburgh Steelers. The first question, again, being moved that will have the biggest impact on the

0: season. And hey, similar to Baltimore, it was moving on 19 years from Mike Tomlin and hiring coach Mike McCarthy. McCarthy is tasked with reinvigorating the Steelers' offense, but his defensive hires, led by Patrick Graham, have to bring the Steelers and their highest-paid defense back to signature form.
1: I'm glad they highlighted the defense when you start talking coaching, because I think that's where you'll see. Now, this is probably wrong. I hope that's where you see the biggest improvement, at least. You know, like, I thought they were a pretty average to well-run offense. Arthur Smith is a good coordinator that's been doing it a long time. I'd prefer McCarthy ran the offense, to be frank, than Smith. But I think all the different changes you'll see from Graham compared to last year's staff will be more noticeable. You know what I mean? And hopefully maximizing an expensive but also talented and aging group of defenders.
0: That's something we've talked about this offseason. Getting back, they did this last year, so I should say staying at the top of, you know, the NFL in terms of sacks. I think limiting explosive plays is going to be a big task for Patrick Graham. And then, of course, like, getting T.J. Watt back to form feels like a big part of this equation, too. I'm not saying he has
1: to be. There's a lot of good players on there. You can't be middle of the road.
0: Defensive player of the year finalist like he was for four or five straight years.
1: But there's a chance that ship sailed and he's still great and not the best. You know, that's fine.
0: He doesn't need to be an A+, but he needs to be at least a B+.
1: Yeah. And just in general, I think that's applicable to almost every player on that defense.
0: No doubt.
1: Yeah.
0: Because you've got a lot of guys that, sure, you've got the Harmons and the younger guys, and even someone like Peyton Wilson that you're still trying to figure out really exactly what he's going to be. But most of that defense is proven commodity. You know what you're getting.
1: I've seen it.
0: Now just how do you deploy them and get the best out of them?
1: Yeah, agreed.
0: Biggest question with the quarterback position. Can Aaron Rodgers raise the Steelers' ceiling and its floor?
1: Okay.
0: Though Rodgers has been less willing to stretch the field later in his career, he could channel the deep ball more often in McCarthy's system, especially with wide receiver additions in Michael Pittman Jr. and Jeremy Bernard.
1: I think it's big that he trusts his protection more than he did last year, particularly at left tackle.
0: Huge part of the equation.
1: I mean, I think that's huge for any quarterback, especially your blind side. Some of those things still exist today. I know right tackle, left tackle are more swap, and great players will come from either side. But there's something to be said just from a human nature of when I turn the back to this defensive end, I feel pretty confident he's getting blocked.
0: Yes. Or at least he's going to get blocked for long enough for me to get rid of this football.
1: Yeah, that I can go through my progressions and deliver the football, no matter what your age or experience is. And again, we've said this a million times, just throwing a Pittman in the mix, I think, has a big ripple effect to less attention to Metcalf. You know, another option that I know can win one-on-one. I mean, just what's around Rodgers, scheme aside, and his age and one more year, quote, experience or getting closer to the end, I just think there's better players around him.
0: I think the offense certainly has improved in terms of its talent.
1: Mm-hmm.
0: And then if you add in, you know, the coaching staff there, we talked about this. Everything blends together this time of year. But we had that conversation of, could Aaron Rodgers actually be better in 26 than he was in 25?
1: Mm-hmm.
0: And I think that's a real possibility, at least statistically. And, you know, just kind of eyeball test, looking more comfortable. And not
1: to mention it's his second year with Freiermuth and Metcalf and the returning guys, too, even if it's a different system. Just knows how they run routes, where they want the football.
0: All that stuff that you and I talked about with a first-time head coach.
1: Yeah.
0: Aaron Rodgers is far from a first-time quarterback, but he was with a new team, new organization, learning your teammates.
1: That can't be easy even for someone of his stature.
0: Absolutely not. Greatest area of offseason improvement. Wide receiver is perhaps the Steelers' most improved area. Pittsburgh's lack of depth at the position was a significant issue late in 2025 when DK Metcalf was suspended 2 games. The team largely turned to running back Kenneth Gainwell, who finished with a team-high 73 receptions. This offseason, though, the Steelers prioritized the position by trading for Pittman on the first day of the negotiating window and selecting Bernard in round 2.
1: Couldn't agree more.
0: I think in a weird way, Matt, I think you could argue offensive line in this conversation
1: in a way,
0: because so many young guys, and if they all take a step forward, and if Max hits in his rookie season.
1: And you take the left side or right side, move to the left side, maybe they're even more comfortable there. Maybe they the opposite. Maybe they hate it. But still, I do think there's a lot of bodies there.
0: It's just a different, like, I'm hoping the wide receiver room can go from a C to like a B+.
1: Yes.
0: I'm hoping.

0: I'm hoping the offensive line can go from like a B plus to an A+.
1: Exactly. Like, I think the highest ceiling of any position group, maybe other than edge, is offensive line. Like,
0: totally.
1: Yeah.
0: I mean, totally. At least it better be.
1: Exactly. And now they are young, but still, you have a lot of investment there.
0: Last one. Steelers can win the division if the defense gets consistent stops from the start. The NFL's highest paid defense struggled to get stops in the first half of the season, allowing opponents to score an average of 24.4 points per game, while allowing a league worst 278 passing yards per game. Those numbers did improve a little bit by the end of the season. The Steelers finished 17th in scoring defense overall and 29th in pass yards per game.
1: Mm-hmm.
0: With the overhaul of the secondary, adding Jamel Dean, Jaquan Brisker, and rookie cornerback Dalen Everett, they should also get a boost from the return of safety Deshaun Elliott. With those additions, the Steelers can better utilize Joey Porter Jr. and Jalen Ramsey, who struggled when he was shifted to safety amid numerous late-season injuries.
1: Agreed.
0: The Ramsey stuff, and you know what? Maybe that's one thing that we haven't talked about.
1: Yeah.
0: Is I think we mentioned it throughout the course of the season. Like, hey, guys, remember, you got to grade Jalen Ramsey on a little bit of a curve because he's making this switch to safety for the first time in the middle of the year.
1: That's,
0: he didn't have all
1: right.
0: offseason and training camp and preparation time. Now he's got some experience, some trial by fire, Matt, and he's got some time to prepare for, I think, just a more defined role.
1: Which, I don't know that you and I have a great feel for how much pure safety he will play. I think that's to be determined.
0: Yeah,
1: I think he's pretty clearly going to be the nickel, and they're going to have five defensive backs on the field. But he knows.
0: Yes.
1: We might not, but he knows. I mean, is he going to play a lot more deep middle like he did? Okay, well, now I'm more equipped to do it, you know? And not to mention he's already done it, but now he's going to have a better – they're not going to ask him – well, yes, they will. They'll ask everybody to adjust on the fly because if we think how the season's going to go, we don't know.
0: Sure.
1: But at least he's done what they're asking him to start the season doing. You know what I mean? So I think that's very well said. Too many easy completions. You know, ball coming out quick doesn't allow your great pass rush to get those sacks. You know, you got to contest things more. They got more man coverage corners now, which I think is not an accident.
0: Get their hands on guys at the line of scrimmage.
1: Bigger, more physical, right, at that position.
0: There's a little stock of the AFC North here as we get going on this Tuesday. Wes Schuler, Matt Williamson will round out the first hour of the program when we return. 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

0: down the home stretch here of the first hour of the drive on the final day of June. And Matt, I want to talk with you. We got a little bit of a shorter segment here.
1: Okay.
0: Our first one was a fatty taking a stock there of the AFC North. Long shot award winners. Individual award winners in the NFL this season. This was something that caught my eye today. Bucky Brooks was the one who put this together.
1: Bucky does good work.
0: And I think you and I, again, it could have been last week, could have been 3 weeks ago. Everything runs together. But I know we at one point looked at the odds of who are the odds on favorites right now for MVP, defensive player of the year, coach of the year, offensive and defensive rookie, those kind of things. We had that conversation a couple weeks ago.
1: And it's easy to say Allen or Mahomes or, you know, right. But who are the long shot guys?
0: These are from Bucky Brooks, the long shot guys. So I think it was something like none of these people are in the top like five favorites in Vegas for the award. Something like that is the parameter. But who he thinks, you know, unlikely, but outside of the favorites would have a shot to pick up some of these individual awards. Matt, for MVP, Kyler Murray.
1: I like how long we're going here, though. I don't think that's nuts.
0: If you're talking a true long shot,
1: that
0: means even like Joe Burrow probably doesn't figure into this conversation.
1: No, I would think nobody in the top five or six in the odds or whatever. I could write that story. I mean, again, they won
0: a million points.
1: They could score a million points. Throw in Justin Jefferson, play in the dome,
0: win
1: with his
0: 12
1: speed.
0: Games.
1: Yeah. If they win that division, or even if they're a playoff team, what'd they win? 14 or 15 two years ago?
0: They played that final game against the Lions for the bye in the NFC.
1: Yeah. So we were talking about the Jets today and your boy Gino. And I think there's three teams that were really competing in 2025 for the league's worst quarterback play. It's the Browns. It's the Jets. I mean, it started with Fields, which was bad, and only got worse.
0: Mm-hmm.
1: And
0: Raiders?
1: No. Well, Raiders are pretty bad, too. But Vikings. I was going to say the Vikings. Yeah. I mean, it's Wentz and Brosmer and McCarthy. Just don't stink. I mean, that's been kind of the theme of the show today. Just don't stink. I mean, and I think Kyler won't stink. And if you go from 32nd or 30th at the most important position to 17th, you're going to have massive ramifications.
0: Big time.
1: Yeah. And I was saying with the Jets. Like, maybe the Jets won't stink if Geno wasn't the problem and the Raiders were the problem, you know?
0: Maybe they'll win six or seven games.
1: Yeah. Maybe they won't stink.
0: Offensive player of the year. I don't know if I agree with this one. A.J. Brown.
1: I don't either. I have real questions about him. Like, he's not going to be on my fantasy team for what you got to pay for him. And
0: I just, even if...
1: It's a good situation. They'll throw the ball a lot more.
0: He's got a good quarterback.
1: Yes. And I hope he gets back to what we saw 2 years ago. Just last year's tape, and you can't blame the scheme or Hurts. If you just isolate on him, he doesn't move. He didn't move like he once did.
0: And at, you know, pushing 30 years old, that toothpaste usually doesn't go back in the tube.
1: Yeah. And it's not because he was disinterested in

0: reading a book on the sideline. That's
1: right. You do love bringing up that reading a book on the sidelines.
0: Right, it's weird.
1: He's just a scholar, okay?
0: Yes.
1: Defensive player of the year, Jalen Carter of the Philadelphia
0: Very
1: Eagles.
0: Possible. Very possible.
1: Especially if he's healthy, too.
0: If he's healthy. He had both shoulders were a problem, but he's capable any year.
1: Oh.
0: Yeah, I mean, his talent is close to being unmatched at that position in the league right now.
1: It really is. And, you know, despite...
0: He also has a contract looming, too.
1: He sure does. Yeah, yeah. You know how that can light a fire under your backside. Despite dealing with injuries to both of his shoulders and, you know, getting all kinds of attention and double teams, Matt, he had 13 and a half sacks last year, 25 TFLs, 30.
0: 13 and a half last year.
1: Or wow. Sorry. No. He did not have 13 and a half last year. Sorry, that's aggregate. My fault.
0: Oh, okay.
1: I thought that was just last year.
0: Gotcha.
1: But still, I mean.
0: He's so disruptive.
1: 6 foot. 315 pounds, and was like you. I know you brought this up. I think it was when we were doing our NFC East preview at some point last week. That like he clearly was not healthy down the stretch.
0: No, he's going. Yeah,
1: if he gets those shoulders back and is a clean bill of health, he's a problem.
0: I mean, he could be a multiple defensive player of the year winner in his career.
1: Yes, he could.
0: And you don't say that about many dudes.
1: Don't say that particularly about many dudes that aren't edge rushers either.
0: Right. I mean, J.J. Watt, Aaron Donald, like, I'm not saying he's as good as those guys, but he could be in that conversation if it all hits.
1: Offensive Rookie of the Year, KC Concepcion. Remember, these are longer shots.
0: He could lead that team in targets by a wide margin.
1: Absolutely.
0: I mean, they were manufacturing stuff to fan in left and right because they had nothing at receiver.
1: And if they get some semblance of stability at the quarterback position, he could be set for a real productive rookie season. Defensive Rookie of the Year, Malachi Lawrence of the Cowboys. I love that pick because with Quinnen Williams, Rashawn Gary, Kenny Clark too. Like
0: they've got a handful of edge guys that they've drafted recently. You know, like their line could be pretty good, and it's. You know the offense is going to score points, so you're going to have pass rush opportunities, and you need that to be an edge guy to win this award.
1: And I've told you this. He was, you know, in our build up to the draft, I think he was the one that you and I did an exercise of like guy who's not getting first round buzz that should be or something, you know, something like that. And he was my pick. Like he just you watch his UCF tape, man. He is just violent and physical. And
0: yes, he's a fun watch.
1: He's a fun watch. Yes. And like if he played in the SEC or the Big Ten, I think a lot more people would be talking about him.
0: He's got a really good get off. He plays hard. He's an easy one to like.
1: Comeback Player of the Year, Fred Warner. I don't even know if that's a long shot.
0: He should probably be the best linebacker in the league.
1: On the league and played four or five games last year before he missed the whole season with that ankle?
0: I mean, I guess Bosa on the same defense would fit the bill. I don't like – that's one of my least favorite awards.
1: Do you come back from an injury? Do you come back from stinking?
0: Mm-hmm. like Geno could be one of those guys. Like if he gets back to league average, like, boy, you came back from being terrible.
1: And there's been the Genos and the Ryan Tannehills who it's been like comeback player of the year because everyone thought you were cooked and then you had a really good year.
0: I think Flacco won that one year.
1: There's been the Alex Smith injuries, the DeMar Hamlin. I don't think Hamlin won it that year, did he? But the Alex Smith one where –
0: can't remember if he did or not, but right.
1: Yeah, it's just interesting. Like Patrick Mahomes obviously could be a very viable one here.
0: Yeah. I think there's some really strong candidates
1: too.
0: Micah Parsons.
1: Yeah.
0: You know, right. Guys had big injuries last year.
1: And then Matt, to bring it all home, Bucky Brooks' call for long shot for Coach of the Year. Dark horse pick. Mike McCarthy of the Pittsburgh Steelers. I want to read.
0: I don't think that's crazy at all.
1: I don't either.
0: Yeah.
1: Let me read it and then we'll talk about it. Bucky Brooks' logic is this. This underappreciated Super Bowl winning head coach has a chance to cement his legacy with a strong run in Pittsburgh. McCarthy takes over a longtime winner that felt like it had plateaued under Mike Tomlin, but the roster still features enough veteran playmakers to make a jump from good to great under a new direction.
0: Mm-hmm.
1: If the veteran coach can get Aaron Rodgers to play like a top half quarterback in a system that minimizes his deficiencies while simultaneously prodding defensive coordinator Patrick Graham to help the vaunted defense regain its swagger and suffocating style, the Steelers will make plenty of noise as AFC contenders. Inherently, McCarthy could win his first NFL Coach of the Year award.
0: Didn't know he has not won one, but I mean, they don't give them out like candy either. I think that's really well said. Like I said, Bucky does great work.
1: He does.
0: I believe the roster's better today than it was 365 days ago.
1: Agreed.
0: I think that's hard to fight me on. You know what I mean? And if the defense can live up to what they're capable of and there's more around Rodgers,

0: and you won the division last year, this isn't a real hard puzzle to build where if Steelers win 12 games, you're in the Coach of the Year conversation. Because I feel like national expectations are lower than that. You know, like, I bet most pundits pick the Steelers for third in the division.
1: That's the Vegas odds, right?
0: Yeah, and that's Vegas odds. And, you know, whenever we start seeing these predictions, I'm guessing we'll see mostly as a third-place team.
1: I also, you know this, but Mike Tomlin and his lack of losing seasons almost became like a punchline for some Steelers
0: fans. Right, I know, I get it.
1: Hey, we won't win a playoff game, but we won't have a losing season.
0: Yeah, yeah.
1: And I get it. It was 19 years, even everything runs its course.
0: It's miraculous, but it's also frustrating. You know, right, yeah.
1: I think, though, nationally, everybody views that differently than Mike Tomlin is, I don't know if you could find a coach that in any sport that has gone nearly a decade without winning a playoff game that is still as universally lauded as Mike Tomlin.
0: Like if in the other seat there was Belichick or Reed, they'd be like, you guys have no idea how hard that is.
1: Exactly right. Even just the Mike Greenbergs and Stephen A. Smiths and Dan Orlovsky's and all the national talking heads, the Pat McAfee's, all those people, they all laud Mike Tomlin.
0: Mm-hmm.
1: And I think if McCarthy not only can keep that thing humming, but even the Steelers look like they take a step forward this year, people will go, wow.
0: Yeah, like, you know, exactly. Like, right.
1: He walked into a really tough situation after 19 years of a head coach, and he took that thing to the next level in year one. I think you could really see a scenario where we're talking about Mike McCarthy, I think, plenty in this realm down the stretch of the season. Albeit, again, this is one of those your team has to win some games and you got to be, you know, right in the division thick in the playoff conversation.
0: And I'm not a betting expert, but I bet it pays pretty well to put a buck on McCarthy right now.
1: Ooh.
0: I bet it does.
1: That might even be something.
0: I don't think expectations are super high.
1: Man, we might have to check that out.
0: Yeah.
1: We might have to check that out during the break, see what we're working with here. But that's that's your Bucky Brooks' pick for some long shot dark horses for individual awards in the NFL this 2026 season. And that is the first hour of the show. When we come back to kick off hour number two, we'll continue with our divisional previews today, taking a look at the AFC East.
0: All right.
1: That's the I'm gonna call this the haves and the have nots.
0: It really is. Two and two, yeah.
1: Halfway home here on the drive, Euler and Williamson, Steelers Nation Radio on the Steelers Audio Network.
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0: evening, Steeler Nation. How we doing? Well, that's good. Us too. Hour number two of the drive here on this Tuesday as we rock and we roll through the month of June and getting closer and closer to July and a big weekend across the country here. It's been a good summer, man. All these World Cup videos of like Japanese guys trying Texas barbecue for the first time.
1: That is pretty cool.
0: German guys driving through like small town Ohio, you know.
1: Okay.
0: French people freaking out that like you get free refills at your restaurant. I meant to send you this video. You would have loved it. It was this French guy. And he was like, basically like asking the waiter. And the waiter was like, no, like you could refill your Diet Coke. Like it's free.
1: It's on the
0: as
1: house,
0: many
1: yeah.
0: times as you want. He's like, I can drink like 10,000 of these. Like, you know what I mean? Like, it doesn't cost nothing. It's free.
1: Like, not that it was the greatest experience, but yesterday I went to the cafeteria where my son mm-hmm. was at every day. You know, I'm like, hey, see what they do.
0: Of course, see how the boy's eating.
1: Yeah, and you probably remember him better than I do, but he's like, Dad, the food's not great, but we don't have any food in our fridge. All we have is High Life cans.
0: Yeah, freshman year, it's like you're living from the cafeteria.
1: Yeah.
0: You maybe have a little mini fridge in your dorm room and that's in a microwave. That's about it.
1: And he's like, we would just sit there for like an hour and a half yep. and different waves would come in. I'd drink 4,000 Cokes and just get another piece of pizza, yep. another nut.

0: cafeteria at my dorm at WVU. It was like pasta station night.
1: Yeah.
0: So it was, you know, like that pasta ability. It's like you go up, you pick your proteins and your veggies and your noodles and your... We'd sit there.
1: It's not a Michelin star, but
0: no,
1: you know.
0: But when you're 18 and it's all free, it's like you get your thing, you eat it, you stuff your face, you all sit there for like 90 minutes and joke and, you know, mess around, and then you go get another plate. And
1: I mean, it's not Carmy, you know, making, you know, the seven fishes or whatever, but I mean,
0: I still haven't watched any of The Bear, but.
1: I got two more episodes to go. I'm going to knock them out tonight.
0: We were going to do it. We were going to do it Sunday.
1: Oh, you were
0: going to
1: do it Sunday, yeah.
0: Yeah, and we were just like both so tired from the weekend.
1: Mm-hmm.
0: And then last night we had some stuff going on, but I do need to get into The Bear here, certainly. Matt, we're going to get into the NFC East here as we kind of continue just going through a division a day and taking a look at...
1: NFC or AFC?
0: AFC.
1: Okay.
0: AFC East. So we've done so far, we have done the Norths and the Wests.
1: Okay.
0: So we have the Easts and the Souths left here in this exercise.
1: We didn't plan this, but coincidentally, we started a series on my six-pack podcast where... We do six topics for every team, and we do two teams a day.
0: Okay.
1: Friday we did. We're just going east. You know,
0: so you're they'd be like for the Cardinals, it'd be like who's going to be the starting quarterback?
1: Yeah, exactly. Okay. Like concerns or topics, sure. Et cetera. And we finished out the East today. We did New England and the Jets.
0: Nice.
1: You know, so we were just chatting about these guys today.
0: It is a tale of two halves, this division.
1: It really is.
0: Because the Bills and the Patriots are contenders. The Jets and the Dolphins might be contending for the first overall pick.
1: Especially Miami when I dug into it. Again, like if Geno is okay, they got a line and they got some playmakers.
0: They could at least not be embarrassing.
1: They have Minka and, you know, like they have people you don't realize. I mean, they could be okay. I don't know if Miami can be okay.
0: Even if Malik Willis really hits.
1: That's got to be the whole goal.
0: Still,
1: don't have to use that high pick on Malik Willis and instead use it on Jeremiah Smith.
0: Mm-hmm.
1: And now we're talking.
0: And now you are cooking.
1: You know.
0: Let's, as we always do, take a look at the odds before we get into these four teams and talk a ceiling and a floor for each. The Buffalo Bills, Matt, very slight favorites to win the division over the Patriots. The Bills are minus 120. The Patriots are plus 120. So,
1: okay.
0: I mean, that's
1: pretty
0: very,
1: fine line, yeah.
0: Very close to a pick 'em there. The Buffalo Bills, the slightest of favorites in the division. And then the Jets are almost plus 2,000 to win it. The Dolphins almost plus 4,000. So it is a huge, huge drop off there, certainly. Let's start then with the favorites in the Buffalo Bills in a very interesting new regime, new coaching staff, a lot of changes. Matt, they're moving into a new stadium, a new home this year.
1: Oh, yeah, yeah. That stuff matters.
0: That it certainly does. The Buffalo Bills ceiling and floor, and a reminder for our listeners who might have missed the first, four divisions that we did in this exercise. This is like when you have these type of conversations, Matt and I are assuming health because, yes, the floor for the Bills is
1: Josh Allen doesn't play a snap.
0: Josh Allen gets hurt in September or in training camp and they win three games.
1: Yes, but we understand that's a possibility.
0: You could say that about pretty much every team in the NFL if they were to lose. So we assume health when we have these parameter conversations. Ceiling and floor for the Buffalo Bills.
1: They could win the whole thing.
0: They could. They absolutely could.
1: Because he's that good.
0: Yeah.
1: He's that good.
0: Jim Leonard takes the defense and, you know.
1: Yeah. I like the Leonard addition a lot.
0: Make some lemonade out of some lemons there.
1: Yeah. I think, though, I kind of lean the opposite way on Buffalo. Like, I think they made the wrong decision between GM and coach.
0: Agreed.
1: I don't like how the offseason's gone. I don't like how they team build. I know it's not a huge deal, but they're transitioning from a 3-4 to a 4-3, or the other way around, 4-3 to a 3-4, and it doesn't mean as much as it used to, but all their pegs are round, and they're shoving them in square holes that way, too. You know, but they do have what I think is the best football player walking the planet right now.
0: It goes a long way.
1: Yeah.
0: I think it would have been two seasons ago, so not this past year, but the season before, when the Bills had that. They had that huge kind of exodus of talent on their roster.
1: Mm-hmm.
0: They lost...
1: Like when Stephon Diggs left.
0: They lost Diggs. They lost a lot in their secondary and on their defense. They lost a lot of big-name players.
1: Those two safeties that were there for 100 years.
0: Whose names, of course, are escaping me right now. Jordan Poyer and... Was it Hyde? Was he the other one?
1: Yeah, Micah Hyde.
0: Yep, Micah Hyde. And everyone thought, okay... Bills are going to have to eat their vegetables and take a little bit of a step back
1: here. And they have cap issues, which inevitably can't come to get you, you know.
0: But then they won like 12 or 13 games. And-

0: I think they were in the AFC Championship game against the Chiefs.
1: Yeah.
0: You know,
1: it could be that kind of year, too.
0: I think this might be the year, though, where they eat their vegetables and take a little bit of a step back.
1: I lean that way, too.
0: They can still make the playoffs. They can still go 10-7 and make the playoffs.
1: I don't see a lot of difference makers on defense. DJ Moore's a nice addition.
0: Nice addition. No question. But I don't know if he's the one to put you over the top.
1: I don't think it's like when they got Diggs.
0: Yes,
1: yeah, exactly. Like that's doing a lot.
0: True, he was a real number one at that point. But the Josh Allen factor is real. I'm with you on that. I think though, like if you're making me guess, do they take a step forward this year or take a step back? I would say take a step back.
1: I do think they could still win the Super Bowl.
0: I think when you have one of those unicorn quarterbacks, mm-hmm. and listen, it's funny because so many of these guys did not have their best showings the last time we saw them.
1: Correct.
0: Like Drake May was that way. Stroud was that way. Yeah. Josh Allen was that way. Now he was dealing with injuries, so it was a little different, but Mahomes was that way last season. Some of them were disasters.
1: Even Knicks missed the last game when it mattered most. You know, not that he's as good as all those dudes, but
0: I think that you got to kind of erase the performance in Denver by Josh Allen out of your mind and remember what he was for the vast majority of the season. And mm-hmm. so when you have a guy like that, you always have a chance. But I'd be more prone to think they're going to take a step back. But having said that, again, I think their ultimate ceiling is still Super Bowl when you got a guy like that under center.
1: And I don't throw this term around lightly, but I think Allen is rocket shipping towards all-time great, not just one of the best quarterbacks in the league type guy. I think he's, you know, I mean, could be one of the best that's ever done it, to be mm-hmm. frank. Now, when I was really blown away with him was 2 years ago, because you brought this up, you know, the highs are always there. But 2 years ago, there were no lows. He didn't take sacks. He didn't even turn the ball over.
0: I was going to say, like six or seven turnovers the whole year.
1: Nothing went wrong. I bet we look back at his amazing career and go, he kind of got a little lucky that year. That's a little bit of the, he's probably going to put the ball in harm's way a little bit more. That's just his nature.
0: It is.
1: Yeah.
0: Brett Favre.
1: Exactly.
0: New England Patriots, Matt, just on the Bills' heels. This one's weird too because
1: I know I feel like they walked before or they ran before they could walk, but I also think the supporting cast around May got better and they drafted a tackle and you add Brown and Dobbs, you know,
0: if Drake May turns into one of those unicorns this season, we saw it at times mm-hmm. last year. And if he takes another step forward, then obviously they have a Super Bowl ceiling, but I think I'm going same conversation as Buffalo in the sense of, and maybe I'm cheating a little bit because mm-hmm. for New England, the only way to take a step forward is to win a Super Bowl because you were just there. But I would guess that they take a half step back as opposed to being back in an AFC Championship game or a Super Bowl.
1: I said the same thing today on the other podcast, and a couple of my nuggets were the defense. It was a very offensive centric offseason, and I think the supporting cast around May greatly improved. You know, I mean, like if Diggs turns into AJ Brown, you know, I mean, like is your number one and mm-hmm. added even a tight end in them on day two.
0: Brought some guys in for the offensive line.
1: Yes. You know, and Dobbs a good player. So I think that part is better. But the defense is basically status quo. And the analogy I used is in this league, if sharks stop swimming, they die. You rarely can just look at the side of the ball and being like, we're good. I can stop swimming for an off season or two. Usually can't, you know, and they lost like Chase on, but they drafted one in the second round. Like you almost always have to add. And as much, you know, I love May, but progress isn't linear and you're the runner up for the MVP. That may go down as his best season ever. And he still has a great career and you're super happy with him. I'm not questioning him. It's just many times in the history of great quarterbacks.
0: Absolutely.
1: You took five steps forward last year, maybe take a half of one back this year. And I have no doubt that he will be a franchise quarterback. I just don't know if he'll be in the MVP category every year. Mm-hmm. You know what I mean?
0: Mm-hmm. Which is hard to do.
1: That's Josh Allen. That's all-time greats. So that's hard.
0: Yes, it is. Floor for the Patriots. I still think the division helps a lot because you better at least go 3-1 against the Jets and the Dolphins. You better at least go 3-1 against those two teams.
1: I'd be shocked if they're under 500.
0: I would too.
1: Yeah. I mean, the offense should be good even if May takes a small step forward.
0: I think floor for them is they're still in a hunt in December for a playoff spot.
1: A bad year, I think, would be 9-8.
0: Yeah. the New York J

0: ETS, Jets, Jets, Jets. Matt, they have a very wide variance.
1: I think
0: of potential ceiling and floor. Not that I even if everything hits, I don't know if they make the playoffs. But
1: I don't think so either. But I think they could. I ended my conversation today about the Jets going. I don't know what their over under win total is, but I think I'm going over because I know it's going to be low. First of all, and again, this conversation we had with the
0: it's
1: Vikings
0: and
1: Tyler. Yeah, I'm going over.
0: I'm going over.
1: They play Miami twice.
0: Play Miami twice.
1: I mean, that helps.
0: Sure does.
1: Again, I blame the Raiders more than I blame Geno for last year. And if you go from worst quarterback play in the league to 20th, just like we talked about the Vikes,
0: and they pays do off have, a they lot. Do have some guys on their defense.
1: They got a lot of guys around him on offense. I mean, it's a really nice nest for next year's quarterback. And defense, I guarantee they did this on purpose, but like Minka and DeMario Davis. I'm like, why are they getting all these old dudes? I think they just wanted leaders. Mm-hmm. And even the guys they drafted are from winners. You know, Cooper was from Indiana. Sadiq from Oregon. I drafted another dude from Indiana, I think. Like, the guys they added were all winners. You know, and I think they're trying to change the culture a little bit.
0: I think they definitely take a step forward there.
1: I do too.
0: How much of a step, we'll wait and see.
1: I don't know if he's a good coach or not. I don't think he had any. I'm not sure you can really tell.
0: Yeah. The floor, though, I mean, Geno can stink and mm-hmm. be completely done. The defense is too old and washed. And,
1: yeah.
0: And they win three or four games again. Mm-hmm. I mean, that could happen without a doubt.
1: And we looked at a lot of the different positions. Like, their corner room is really rough. You know, like, okay, maybe the pass rush looks good with Bailey and McDonald and some of these dudes, but they can't cover anybody. You know, like, you might end the season being like, man, the offense is a really nice nest, and they need a quarterback, of course, but they have a ton of cap room and all these first-round picks, and if they draft a corner and sign a corner and get that quarterback, I see where they're at. You know, like, I see the vision.
0: You know, it's funny. You're right. You mentioned how they drafted winners.
1: Yeah, it's crazy.
0: The
1: I remember looking
0: of
1: at
0: their
1: it.
0: Draft picks were on playoff teams.
1: Yeah, you know, yeah.
0: Like, David Bailey, Texas Tech, won the Big 12 and went to the playoff. Kenyon Sadiq, Oregon. They didn't win the Big Ten, but they went to the playoff. They were right there, you know.
1: A ton of wins.
0: Two guys from Indiana. The guard from Miami who was in the national championship
1: Played against Miami,
0: game.
1: Against like, Indiana. That can't be an accident.
0: No, and then their other picks were like Jackson from Florida State who had a down year but a really good program. Mm-hmm. Cade Klubnik from Clemson, down year but a really good program. VJ Payne from Kansas State, down year but a good program. Like,
1: they've won a lot of games.
0: They drafted
1: a lot of dudes that are used to winning.
0: Won a lot of games.
1: Yeah, I don't think that's an accident at all.
0: And then finally,
1: and I get it. I think it's smart.
0: Yeah. And finally, if you're trying to change a culture, right?
1: Yeah.
0: Finally, the Miami Dolphins, Matt.
1: It's going to be a long year.
0: I think we can get Floor out of the way. That's first overall draft pick.
1: Exactly. Them in Arizona, to me, I think the Browns are better than those guys. I think the Jets are better than those guys.
0: Raiders.
1: I think the Raiders are probably better than those guys. Because there's some really, really weak rooms for Miami. Corners, horrible. Wide receivers, terrible. Pass catchers in general are bad. But again, it's positive season. You know, everyone's looking at it through glass half full type of deal. They might have had their quarterback. And the O-line could be a strength too. Mm-hmm. You know, they've drafted Proctor and the center's a stud and the left tackle's a good young player. Like, okay, we end up with the first overall pick and
0: we like our nest.
1: And we like Willis, and we don't need the quarterback, and the line's in place, and we got a million picks. Okay. I mean, it's going to be a long year, though, in the process.
0: Here comes Jeremiah Smith.
1: Yeah, exactly. Take Jeremiah Smith or trade from 1 to 3 and take Jeremiah Smith, and then this draft defense like crazy. It's like, all right.
0: Could be a long year of medicine and vegetables, but they could be in a good spot.
1: Yeah.
0: By the time, you know, we get to early 2027 in the offseason rolling on there. So there's our NFC East snapshot. Who you picking to win the thing, Matt? Buffalo or New England?
1: I think Buffalo, but again, I don't like the first time head coach conversation. I almost didn't bring it up, and I kind of feel like it's water under the bridge.
0: Vrabel stuff?
1: But the Vrabel stuff.
0: Hey.
1: I mean, it doesn't get talked about much anymore, and I'm sure owner and his players and him have all come to grips with where it's at. But I definitely trust him more than the new coach in Buffalo. That's but fine. I think Buffalo's my pick. I don't think I'm going to take either one like to represent the AFC in the Super Bowl or anything, though.
0: I'm with you on that.
1: Yeah.
0: It's an interesting one because I give the slight edge to Josh Allen.
1: Mm-hmm.
0: And what, the Bills had won it 6 straight years, I think
1: it was. Yeah, it's not.

0: before last year. But that coaching stuff is real.
1: And I think they could regret moving on from McDermott.
0: They very easily could. Yeah. And if there's just some stability in New England and almost by default, they win the division again.
1: It's probably my least favorite division to pick, the more I think about it. Because I really think it's a coin flip between two. Yeah.
0: There's not a viable third team in this division like there are in most. That's our thoughts on the AFC East in 2026. When we come back here, I want to kind of piggyback off this exercise a little bit, Matt.
1: All right.
0: And talk about who we think is most likely to go from worst to first in a division in the NFL in 2026. That's something we see pretty much every year.
1: Yeah, it's not crazy.
0: Who are the prime contenders to do that here in 26, 27? We'll discuss when we return. Euler and Williamson, hour number two. It's The Drive. Steelers Nation Radio on the Steelers Audio Network.
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0: on the drive on this Tuesday, and it's time to talk a little worst to first in the NFL in 2026. Matt, this happens pretty much every year.
1: It does.
0: There's a team that finishes the last place in their division that comes back and wins the whole thing the next year.
1: We just finished talking about the Patriots. We didn't see that coming. They end up going to the Super Bowl, right?
0: I don't think many people saw that coming, certainly. I think some people thought that New England would take a step forward, but not that they would win the division and then end up representing the AFC in the Super Bowl. So, Matt, eight teams that were worst in their division last year, of course. I think there's two prime candidates.
1: I think there's two that stand out.
0: The Saints and the Lions. Are those the two?
1: Yes. Yes.
0: Because the Saints, and I mean, a lot of different reasons.
1: The quality of competition they're facing is very different.
0: That's exactly right.
1: Yeah, yeah.
0: For Detroit, it's kind of cheating because you're like, well, they finished last year, but in a really good division. The teams had a winning record.
1: And we know the Lions are good.
0: Yes.
1: You know, like,
0: yes, we do.
1: Any preseason power rank probably should have them in the top 10.
0: Yeah.
1: And they count as
0: the top 10,
1: place
0: I think at least, you know, 12 to 13.
1: Top half of the league,
0: yes,
1: for sure.
0: Absolutely.
1: They've won a lot of games lately.
0: And we know that division is really good. It's it's deep, top to bottom. But they went 9-8 last year. You don't typically get a fourth place division team with a winning record.
1: Agreed.
0: So they're, I think, a pretty.
1: And even though that division's really good, there's not a team like, holy smokes, they're definitely winning it.
0: Yes.
1: I mean, they all got a case.
0: No doubt. It's a good division, but it's not a lot separating those four teams
1: exactly.
0: in that division.
1: Yeah.
0: I think you could shake that division up 10 different times and get 10 different results.
1: Yeah, and I'd buy them all.
0: Yeah.
1: You know, any of the four seedings.
0: The Saints, though, I think when you see the progress they made down the stretch, some of the additions they've made this offseason,
1: yeah.
0: Tyler Shuck takes a step forward. And again, that division was won by a team that was 8-9 last year in the Carolina Panthers. It's not the strongest, stoutest, deepest division. The Saints and the Lions feel like the pretty two clear-cut favorites in this conversation.
1: I was really impressed with the Saints head coach addition. I was really impressed with what Shuck did. A very mature game, and I think it can't be lost that he's old. You know, like, he needs to have a mature game.
0: Yeah.
1: You know, like, if that,
0: he's like 25 when he got drafted or whatever.
1: I think he's older than that. I think he's 26 or,
0: maybe.
1: I mean, he backed up Herbert. Yeah, I mean, his rookie year or his early in Oregon. So he has less runway to be.
0: He'll turn 27 in September.
1: Hey, really? Okay. Cool. I mean, he has less runway to be a project quarterback. Ward, okay.

0: I can wait on you a little bit. Right. It's a big difference. But he showed it, you know, and he still has work to do. But I do think a step forward is very possible. I thought they were a guard away from having one of the best O-lines in the league. They signed a good starter from the Bills. I thought they were really short at the second receiver spot, Jordan Tyson.
1: Yeah.
0: An explosive running back was lacking as well. HN, you know, adds to the mix. It's like I agreed with their vision. The defense statistically was a lot better than I thought it was, too, last year. I mean, it was not bad, and they don't have a ton of great playmakers on this side of the ball, but it's a pretty well-coached team.
1: Yeah,
0: I like where they're at.
1: Like, I really like Kellen Moore and what he's done. And then, you know, you bring in Brandon Staley, who, you know, didn't have success as a head coach, but he's done great things with that defense.
0: Yeah.
1: Yeah, it's interesting. Can they get Chase Young to find some stability in his career?
0: He's been playing better of late.
1: What does Cam Jordan give you, you know, a year after being, I think, much better than people expected?
0: I think the defense was... The sum was greater than the parts, or whatever. I screw up saying up every time, but you know, if you add them all up,
1: the whole was greater than the sum of the parts. Yeah,
0: something like that.
1: So
0: I'm with you with Detroit.
1: I think those are
0: they're the best last place team for sure.
1: Yes,
0: I mean if you put all the eight last place teams and rank them, they're clearly the best.
1: Yes,
0: and it's a distant second.
1: Some other I think that deserve mentioning in this conversation, Matt, the Tennessee Titans and the New York Giants.
0: Yeah.
1: The Titans.
0: I think people are ahead of themselves on the Giants.
1: I agree.
0: Yeah. I love the Harbaugh addition, especially but it's probably 2 years away.
1: Especially when you consider, like, they're chasing two good teams.
0: Yeah.
1: Philly and Dallas.
0: I mean, can they beat out the Commanders? Sure. Absolutely. Sure. Absolutely. Can Dart be better than I think he is? Sure. I don't love this neighbor situation with the injuries, but they've added a lot of big bodies. They're going to run the football. You know, Ricard's there now and Mau Noa. I mean, like, you understand where Mau Goa, you can understand what Harbaugh is trying to do here. Defensive front looks very formidable, the pass rush, but they've been a bottom team for a long time. I think it's a 2-year project if Dart hits.
1: I agree.
0: And I have my doubts about him.
1: I'm with you. And then the Titans, I mean, Titans are weird because that division is so up and down every year.
0: I know.
1: Like, you look at Houston.
0: They're sort of a sneaky one from worst to first.
1: You look at Houston and Jacksonville and you think they've, like, I don't even want to say turn a corner. Maybe that applies for Jacksonville, not Houston.
0: Yeah.
1: Houston's been in the playoffs for 3 straight years. Jacksonville feels like they've stabilized and turned a corner. Like, those two teams aren't going anywhere. We could argue about if they're true Super Bowl contenders.
0: Sure, but they're pretty stable.
1: But they're pretty stable and certainly playoff caliber teams. But what if one of them takes a step back? You know, what if Cam Ward takes a huge step forward? What if Robert Saleh, you know, spins some magic with that defense?
0: Let's not forget, I mean, the first overall pick, Ward, who loses his head coach to getting fired very early in the season.
1: Second month of the season.
0: They had no chance of success last year. He had no chance of success. It's going to be better.
1: Yes.
0: I mean, I'm definitely a Ward believer.
1: I'm very interested to see what he looks like this year, along with Brian Daboll there.
0: Yeah.
1: They might be my – because, again, I think New Orleans and Detroit, however you want to put them, are the clear-cut 1 and 2 in this conversation.
0: Yeah.
1: But I think Tennessee might be number 3 for me.
0: I think they are for me, the more I think it through. Like – of course, I'll probably pick them to be 4th in their division, as is the case with most of these teams, which is maybe nearsighted by me. But they're another one. If they're over, under total, whatever it is, I might lean towards over. It's probably 6 or 6.5 or something like that. Maybe it's even 5.5. I mean,
1: it is 6.5.
0: Okay.
1: Ooh, that's a little.
0: It's a little high. I mean, I think that
1: speaks to what we're saying. I thought it would have been more like 5.5, but. Hey, if that team...
0: Yeah, I can see things just getting better, though. I mean, it was a disaster season last year.
1: Oh, I think it'll definitely be better.
0: Yeah.
1: It almost has to be.
0: Like, I'm sure Titans fans will be more optimistic 6 months from now than they will a year ago.
1: Mm-hmm. Yeah.
0: Should.
1: By January, February, they can be like, hey...
0: I see it now.
1: I see it now.
0: Right. No more offseason.
1: We got a top 10 pick or, you know...
0: We got a coach and a coordinator and a quarterback and, you know, another high pick and another offseason. We could be all right.
1: Matt, there's...
0: Those other teams are pretty rough.
1: Other four are pretty rough. The Jets, we just had that conversation talking the AFC East. I mean, you'd have to have something happen, it feels like, to Josh Allen or Drake May where they miss a significant...

0: significant amount of time.
1: Now, they could be better than we think, but win the division, that's a sprint.
0: I don't know. Yeah. Raiders, I mean, that division
2: is
0: really good.
2: Yeah.
0: And
1: Mendoza would have to win Rookie of the Year.
0: And even if he does, you might still finish fourth in that division.
1: That defense could be 32nd.
0: Yes. Yes. So that one's tough to see. The Browns, obviously, very tough to see. The quarterback situation is a mess. You just traded your best player. You've got a first-time head coach in a division with three other solid teams.
1: I think it was the first segment of the day, but Watson would have to be Texans Watson. And does he still have that in him on a contract year? I believe it's possible. I'm not going to bet on it, but then they could be a good team. But are the Ravens, Steelers, and Bengals all going to go backwards?
0: Right. You need a perfect storm for them to even be in the conversation. And then, Matt, I think dead last in this pecking order is the Arizona Cardinals.
1: Oh, yeah.
0: Because of where they're at and then where the other three teams are at.
1: I can't even write the story. This is fiction, but maybe you'll believe it.
0: Two teams in their division were in the NFC Championship game last year.
1: Yes.
0: One of them won the Super Bowl. Might have been the two best teams in football in the Seahawks and the Rams. And San Francisco.
1: The Niners are scared.
0: San Francisco won 12 games last year and now gets Bosa back and gets Warner back and added Mike Evans. And
1: I think we're going to see Beck.
0: I would be shocked if we didn't.
1: And I don't think we're going to finish the season going, wow, they found a diamond in the rough in Beck. You know, I don't envision that happening.
0: I think we're going to finish the season saying the Arizona Cardinals are picking first overall and are they taking Arch?
1: Is it Arch or is it Moore? Or what are we doing here? Right, yeah.
0: Whatever the case may be. By the way, on my long 5-hour drive out to Philadelphia, I listened to a couple of those McShay building the board, the quarterback board podcast.
1: Oh, that's fun, isn't it?
0: Where he did the Manning versus Moore and Sellers versus Sorsby.
1: They're pretty strong in their convictions on both those.
0: Not McShay, the other guy who does it with him.
1: Steve Mensch. Yeah.
0: He's like, I have Sellers as my number one guy.
1: He loves him.
0: Loves him.
1: I get.
0: Which I was like, that kind of
1: a lot.
0: That made me feel good. I don't know if I have Sellers as my number one guy, but I have him in that tier one, which a lot of people don't.
1: Okay.
0: But that I'm interested to continue to listen to that as they compare.
1: You beat me to the punch.
0: The quarterbacks.
1: You know how often I'm like, I was listening to a podcast on the way here, and I was listening to a podcast on the way here, and it's McShay's newest one that came out this morning.
0: Okay.
1: Because he spent the weekend, as he does every year, at the Manning Passing Academy.
0: Down in Louisiana?
1: Yes. So Archie, grandfather, has always asked Todd, who should we invite, you know, to the quarterback?
0: Nice.
1: And they're not, some of them are lifetime college quarterbacks.
0: Yeah.
1: You know, like
0: there's
1: a lot of dudes there that are there.
0: There's a lot of guys there that you know that guy's not going to play in the NFL. He can be a nice college quarterback, but he's not going to play in the NFL.
1: But Todd helps them quite a bit with, this would be my guest list, you know. Mm-hmm. And a lot of those dudes also coach younger players. Okay. It's not just for Moore and Arch and Sellers and those guys. And Todd said, and I was a little shocked, you know, him and Mensch were going back and forth on the podcast today saying, who was the most impressive there? Now, this is a short sample size.
0: Sure.
1: It's a weekend on a super hot day.
0: Wearing shorts.
1: Yeah. But he said CJ Carr.
0: Ooh.
1: He said he felt like Grandpa, the great Michigan coach, was coming out in CJ teaching high school kids and his immediate command of what they asked him to do. He's like, his body looks better than what I remembered last. He's throwing the ball. Everything about him was better than I remember. I could see CJ Carr having some heat.
0: Interesting.
1: And the other name I wanted to ask you about, too, because I don't think he's even eligible this year, is the massive North Carolina State dude. Todd's like, he is every bit of 6'6".
0: Yeah, I don't think he's eligible.
1: I don't think he's eligible. But he's like, holy cow, does he have the best arm here, one of the best athletes here, and he's huge. Yeah.
0: Interesting.
1: Again, shorts in Louisiana in June.
0: Always something to deduce. Now I know what I'm going to listen to on the way home today when you and you and I are out of here about 20 minutes from now. That's our first to worst conversation. Yeah, it feels like a two-horse race in the Saints and the Lions if someone's going to pull it off. Maybe the Titans, the proverbial dark horse there.
1: The Lions could win the Super Bowl.
0: Yeah.
1: I mean, again, that's not insane.
0: It's not insane.
1: Yeah.
0: The other seven, it would probably be insane to win the Super Bowl. The Lions,
1: no,
0: I think,
1: winning the division would be a big accomplishment of the other seven.
0: I mean, they won, 14 games 2 years ago and 9 games last year?
1: Yeah, I mean, how many have they won since Campbell been there?
0: A lot.
1: Yeah, a lot.
0: A lot more than they've lost.
1: That's
0: for sure. Final segment of the day. When we return on the other side, you know what that means. We will get to your questions, your comments, your concerns, your reactions, all that good stuff. The time is yours before we get up out of here on this Tuesday. Euler and

0: 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It is The Drive, Steelers Nation Radio on the Steelers Audio Network.
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final segment here of The Drive on this Tuesday. We turn things over to you, get to as many of your questions, comments, concerns, and reactions as we can before we get up out of here. Mr.

0: Steel City, says, if you had, or asks, I should say, if you had to put a chip down right now on who starts the majority of games in the 2027 season for the Steelers at quarterback, is it A, another veteran free agent, B, a rookie quarterback, C, someone who is currently on the roster? Also, will you guys be doing video coverage of the drive at training camp? No video of the drive at training camp. Unfortunately,
1: it's a lot different setup
0: our,
1: in the
0: it's
1: in
0: a
1: the
0: lot
1: press
0: different
1: box,
0: setup, yeah. And our guy TV, I think, has a million things that he has to shoot for the team and content and stuff like that. But we'll be back on video tomorrow up until training camp.
1: Yep, and then as soon as we get back.
0: Yes, and then as soon as we're back from, you know.
1: Which isn't that many shows that won't be videos.
0: No, I think 14 total, something like that.
1: I think that's about right, yeah.
0: But by mid-August, we'll be back and rocking and rolling in the studio and on video. Chip down on who starts the majority of games. That's the key word, majority of games in 2027.
1: I immediately thought rookie that's not on the team now.
0: Even if he doesn't start till October.
1: That's the thing, though, is even if you take one in the first round or trade up for him, is he even close to being guaranteed starting in week one? I mean, Mendoza isn't.
0: In fact, I think it's more than likely he doesn't start in week
1: Probably.
0: One. Probably. But if...
1: I believe Rodgers that he won't be back.
0: Okay, let's go down this road. Yes, yeah. I'm with that. I don't think Aaron Rodgers is going to suddenly change his mind.
1: Yeah.
0: Let's go down this road then. You have a year from now, you have a first-round pick at quarterback, okay?
1: Mm-hmm.
0: Lenora Sellers.
1: Cool.
0: You have Aller, Howard.
1: I think we want the answer to this question to be Aller.
0: That's where I was going with this.
1: That would be you're confident in...
0: You're confident in Aller or even Howard.
1: I feel like we can let
0: the rookie sit, and if the first-round pick sit, and if this goes well with one of these guys, great. If not, we'll put the rookie in there.
1: Where I differ from that is I think you want it to be Aller because they didn't feel like they needed to use a first-round pick on a quarterback.
0: See, now that would be the ultimate, but
1: that's what you want.
0: The only way you see that this year is if Aaron Rodgers misses a bunch of time. Well,
1: boy, he was so unbelievable on practice squad like Mahomes was. Drew Aller compared to Mahomes is a stretch. Sure. We understand this. But Mahomes sat 16 out of 17 games his rookie season. They played him a meaningless last week of the season.
0: Yep.
1: And we're very confident letting Alex Smith go because they were around the young man so much and he was so good.
0: Mm-hmm.
1: But he's also like the best quarterback ever. That's going to be hard for Aller to convince.
0: Three-time Super Bowl champion, multiple MVP, still not even 30 years old.
1: Could it be Baker or Dak or somebody like that? I kind of hope it isn't. I mean, Dak's a different story than Baker for me.
0: That's the veteran free agent again is the last route that I want to go.
1: It's been down that road. I mean,
0: I'd rather go with Aller or Howard or something and see what you got.
1: Could you trade for a better quarterback that's a veteran that's not on the team? You know, like Burrow and Lamar could get unhappy with their situation. Now, they would never trade them to the Steelers, of course, but is there someone we're not putting two and two together?
0: Baker Mayfield might be that one that you mentioned, but I'm good on that.
1: I don't want to do Baker Mayfield. He's going to cost you something, and
0: I've seen that movie before. It's a fine movie, but it's never winning an Academy Award. It's never winning an Oscar, that movie.
1: So I get...
0: I'm going to go see someone on the current roster.
1: I'm going to go B.
0: Rookie. Oh, wait, who starts the majority? So, yes, I'm going to go B2. Sorry. I'm going to go with someone on the current roster starts, but a rookie plays the most games.
1: The most games.
0: Because that was the question.
1: I don't feel confident about it.
0: I don't either.
1: I mean, history shows it's a veteran.
0: And I don't think it'll be Aaron Rodgers.
1: No.
0: Michael Adesso, one of our regulars, says, would like to know the player you guys think could benefit the most on each side of the football from the coaching change, one on offense, one on defense. Hmm. Also, Matt, you reference House of Dragon podcasts you listen to. What are they? I need to add to my lineup.
1: Ooh, I don't know the names of them off the top of my head. I can find them.
0: If you want to look them up for a second, I'll give you
1: my answer. Yeah, I was looking up something on Twitter, though, in the meantime. What was the first part of that question?
0: One player on each side of the ball that's going to benefit the most from the coaching change. On offense, is it Aaron Rodgers? I mean...
1: It could be.
0: Maybe Pat Freiermuth.
1: The Freiermuth stuff was...
0: Because they're not going to be forcing the ball to Jonnu anymore.
1: Yeah, because here's something I retweeted was, he's coming off a career low in offensive snap percentage. Only 51% of the snaps.
0: Whew.
1: Targets per game, only had 3.2.
0: Ooh.
1: Receptions per game.
0: It's got to be double that this
1: season. That's what I mean. Receptions per game, 2.4.
0: It's got to be double that this season.
1: Yeah.

0: yet he had his most efficient season in yards per touch and yards per catch. So his performance wasn't any worse. He was just used less. And there's 54 vacated targets with Jonnu Smith leaving.
1: That's a lot.
0: They're not all going to go to Freiermuth, but if he gets 30 of them, which I think is very reasonable.
1: If he gets 25 of them.
0: Yeah.
1: Might be Muth.
0: I don't know if the old staff was down on Muth, or maybe they're just high on Jonnu.
1: I think
0: it's probably more it, but I think he could be the answer. Defense, I think you go a million different ways.
1: Patrick Queen?
0: I mean, it might be TJ Watt.
1: Might be TJ Watt.
0: Moving him around. I mean, I thought Wilson or Queen were
1: Could be Keanu Benton.
0: Especially if he gets off the nose.
1: Yeah.
0: Yeah, there's a lot of candidates on defense, which I think is promising.
1: It certainly is promising.
0: Yeah, that Freiermuth stuff, I retweeted from someone and said, I know this is frustrating, but it's also promising.
1: Yeah.
0: You know, like, if he's like catching 2.4 balls a game and we can get him to 4.
1: We should be pumping up those numbers.
0: Yeah.
1: As Matthew McConaughey said, Wolf of Wall Street, those are rookie numbers. This racket. RJ says, what can we expect Jeremy Bernard's role to be this season? Do you guys have a ceiling and a floor for him? Good question, RJ. Wide receiver 3 is what I expect the role, the clear cut wide receiver 3.
0: Which maybe Roman can change our minds, but I think Bernard's more suited for that. He's bigger. He's more physical. I think he brings more to the table. Some of it's just rookie hope.
1: Sure.
0: You know, you just assume that everyone's going to hit. I don't know in terms of numbers. I bet at the end of the year they're a little underwhelming. Like, I don't think you're going to want him in fantasy.
1: Yeah.
0: You know what I mean? Like, I don't think.
1: Maybe by the end of the season, if you're in a pinch and you need to pick somebody up.
0: Maybe. You know, but I do think they're going to play 2 tight ends more than people think. More than McCarthy ever has, because you paid Washington, you paid Freiermuth. I mean, you don't pay guys to sit around.
1: And yeah, I don't like saying this, but I mean, the floor for him is that he doesn't pick up what they're asking him to do.
0: Mm-hmm.
1: They don't trust him out there, and we don't see that much of him.
0: Yeah, and I know this will sound underwhelming, especially from a ceiling standpoint.
1: That's gonna happen,
0: I don't either.
1: I mean, that's always the floor with a rookie,
0: when you start, I don't do projections, but there are a lot of smart, mostly fantasy people that do projections. And you start adding guys up. Like, how many catches Freiermuth's going to have? How many catches does Washington have? How many, you know, Metcalf. Boy, Rogers throws to the backs a lot. And all of a sudden, you start looking at each player, and you say, oh, I'll take the over on that number. That's not much. And then you add them all up, and it's like, that means Aaron Rodgers threw for 6,000 yards.
1: It's not going to happen.
0: The pie is not going to get that much bigger. So his floor, and it could even be you didn't lose faith in the guy, could be like a dozen catches. His ceiling, and you could be super excited about the guy, might be 38 catches.
1: Yeah.
0: You know what I mean? It's when you start figuring it out, Rodgers isn't going to complete 8,000 balls for 10,000 yards.
1: And 47 touchdowns.
0: Yeah.
1: Ian says, this kind of piggybacks off the Pat Freiermuth conversation we were just having a minute ago. Ian says, I saw Matt's stats about Muth from last year. What's a reasonable expectation for his stat line this year? Also, it's hot at. It is hot at.
0: You said a lot of those numbers we just referenced should double. Mm-hmm. Let's say they go up 75%, not 100%.
1: Okay.
0: I think that's a reasonable expectation.
1: I think
0: we'd be happy with that.
1: So last year he had 41 receptions, almost 500 yards, and 4 touchdowns.
0: Can he get to 60 catches?
1: He gets to 60 catches.
0: He only played half the snaps.
1: And gets 750, 800 yards, and gets seven touchdowns.
0: I'm taking that. I'm not going to go fish.
1: I think I'm taking
0: right. Again, because he's going to be spread thin in terms of ball's going to go to a lot of different guys.
1: It'd be the best year of his career and help take a lot of attention off those wide receivers.
0: I think he's capable of that.
1: Sudesh says, Matt, when you were with the Cleveland Browns for that 1 year, who did you want to draft with the first over or with the Browns first round pick? Also, I did a bunch of Paramount Plus this weekend and plowed through Mobland and Dutton Ranch.
0: I like both of those a lot.
1: Good things about both, yeah.
0: Yeah, I like both of those a lot. I'll be honest. We had the third pick, and Braylon Edwards was the consensus favorite player in the draft, and he was mine, too, at the time. So I would have taken Braylon. We did take Braylon.

0: and Alex Smith went ahead of him. I was not an Alex Smith believer. And I think I've told the story. Myself and the Browns both had Rodgers with a higher grade over Smith. We knew we weren't going to get him no matter what. Yeah. You know, I mean, we weren't taking a quarterback at three, and we knew Smith was going one. I mean, back then, everybody knew who one was.
1: Sure.
0: But no, I don't think there was a guy. I was really high on DeMarcus Ware. I mean, he was like fifth or sixth, and he ended up hitting.
1: Mm-hmm.
0: We really liked, kind of an interesting story is Thomas Davis. He was like the 14th pick, I want to guess, of the Panthers. Was a big, nasty, strong safety. And at that point, we had just hired Romeo Crennel as our head coach, and Romeo adored him. He thought he was Rodney Harrison.
1: Okay.
0: He ended up being a Pro Bowl linebacker next to Kuechly. I mean, a great career.
1: Yeah.
0: And, you know, strong safety compared to where a linebacker isn't that big of a jump.
1: Sure.
0: But no one was anti-Braylon. He was a really good prospect. It had an okay career, but not as good as we thought.
1: Man, this is a blast from the past. And that draft, Matt, three of the top five picks were running backs. We'll never see that again.
0: Mm-mm.
1: We'll never see that again.
0: The Browns had just taken, they had Lee Suggs, who we liked, and we also just took the Boston College running back the year before. First round. So, I mean, they weren't going to take one of those, the two Auburn kids and Cedric Benson. But, like, Merriman was in that draft. Ware was in consideration.
1: You know who else was in that draft?
0: They liked David Pollack.
1: That's right, Georgia, right?
0: Yeah, those were guys we had ranked pretty high. Thomas Davis.
1: Thomas Davis and Derek Johnson were both in that draft. It was a good draft.
0: We didn't like Derek Johnson collectively. Wasn't real big on hitting.
1: Which for a linebacker seems like it's...
0: And remember, we were instituting a Belichick defense.
1: Big
0: downhill linebackers. He didn't really fit what we wanted.
1: I'm just upset, Matt, that all through this reminiscing, you didn't mention the sixth overall pick out of West Virginia, Adam Pac-Man Jones. I mean, come on.
0: He was really good, too. I mean, he was a really good prospect.
1: Yes, he was.
0: He was a really good prospect, yeah. I know it didn't quite pan out, but right.
1: He
0: didn't have a bad career, right.
1: I say this to people all the time. For all the antics and everything, the fact that he stayed in the league as long as he did tells you he could still play. Because people wouldn't have kept him around with all the antics if he couldn't play.
0: If he was a seventh-round pick, there was a borderline player, he would not have got that many opportunities.
1: Fun show today. Covered a lot of different ground. Tomorrow on the show, I want to get into some more off-season stuff. We'll continue our division previews as well. We'll have TV back. TV will be back from vacation.
0: Missed him.
1: He'll be all tan and happy, and I bet you he'll have 17 different segment ideas for us when he rolls in here tomorrow. So we will be back tomorrow. For Matt Williamson, I'm Wes Euler. Take care, everybody. And as always, you know where to find us. 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
9: You know what I find amusing this time of year? Whenever we find a spot on the Steelers roster that we might not feel the best about, we tend to just not talk about it. Just kind of ignore it. And when it comes to the defensive side of the ball, Chris, can you take a guess on what position group we kind of, you know, talk about here and there, but we mostly, we'll brush over them, kind of.
10: Let's see. We talk about the corners a lot.
11: All the time, and we will later on today again.
10: We talk about the D-line a lot.
11: All the time. Hockey changes. Change them up.
10: Edge rushers.
11: I mean, that's the Steelers' DNA right there. I mean,
10: we've done some a lot of Jaquan Brisker and Jalen Ramsey. That's at safeties, DBs.
11: Of course.
10: So what's left?
11: Peyton Wilson and Patrick Queen in that room of inside linebackers. That, I think, is what you would circle as the weakest link, potentially, for the Pittsburgh Steelers defense. I don't want to sit here on July 1st and say, for sure, that's the weakest link. That's what's the undoing of the Steelers defense, because nothing's been undone yet. They've not even started training camp. But as far as the potential spot that you could identify of, they're a bit lacking in those areas, I would say it's the inside linebacking room. Now, the good news is, even though that potentially is the weakest link on the defensive side of the ball, there's still a lot of potential in that room between your two starters, Queen and Wilson, to get a lot better. Tom Offerman, Chris Adamski here with you on the Steelers Blitz on Steelers Nation Radio, part of the Steelers Audio Network. I put more of the pressure on Patrick Queen, Chris, than I do Peyton Wilson. I want Peyton Wilson to succeed in this league, and for all of the talk that was surrounding him on the draft night that he was taken by the Steelers, and all of the excitement that was wrapped up into him as far as, man, if he could just stay healthy, this was the defensive player of the year at college football in his final season at NC State. It's all about the injury issues, or else he would have been a first-round pick. Well, now fast forward, and Peyton Wilson has been healthy his entire NFL career, and he's good. He's an NFL player, don't get me wrong. But he's yet to really make that impact that we thought he potentially could. But I put the onus on Patrick Queen more so because

because Wilson is still on that developmental arc. Queen is not anymore. Queen is who he should be at the NFL level. Already was a second-team All-Pro, playing off of Roquan Smith in Baltimore in his final year in Baltimore. Signed a massive contract for...

0: him, you're the guy. You've got the AP too. You've got the money in your bank account, the contract. So ball out on a week-to-week basis and not just, oh, the Ravens came to town and he had a really big game, or, oh, it was week 18 and he showed up and balled out. Like, it's just too far and few between the times that I see six pop like crazy on the tape.
1: Yeah, he still remains the highest paid free agent from another team the Steelers have ever signed.
0: Yep.
1: And that's not insignificant, obviously. And you brought it up about after Ryan Shazier, and the Steelers tried so many things through so many resources trying to get this right or trying to replace Shazier. Even drafted Shazier to begin with shows how much they wanted that dynamic playmaker in the middle of their defense. Taking him, what, I think it was 14th overall, certainly a top a first-round pick, obviously. And he was just going, doing that. It's amazing. Like, I mean, that team might have won a Super Bowl, who knows, and all that. And it's obviously he never played it down again. What happened, but they've tried. They traded up for Devin Bush, essentially, you know, gave up an extra, how many draft picks are devoted to taking Devin Bush, the signing, the, you know, the Mark Barons, the John Bosticks,
0: Blake Martinez.
1: Blake,
0: the couch, Miles Jack.
1: Miles Jack.
0: But also Miles Jack before he went on the couch.
1: Miles Jack the first time, you're right. Just so many, just veteran after
0: Spillane.
1: Veteran. I mean, Atlanta Roberts and... yes, you can. It's, man, I used to be able to run the, but it's been so long now. It's like every year Joe Schobert, right? Well, it's probably my favorite, Joe Schobert.
0: And you know what really sneakily hurt them too? And I'm not blaming this person at all. More power to you. I wish I could do what you did. But Vince Williams, who's now been on these very airwaves, the Steelers Audio Network, so a colleague, Vince Williams now, glad to say that, retired early.
1: Yeah,
0: and that hurt them as well.
1: Unexpectedly,
0: right? Because
1: the summer, you know,
0: that wasn't. And again, no offense, Vince. If you see me in these hallways, you will literally kill me. But you weren't a number one. You weren't that Shazier type of off ball linebacker. But you were a top tier number two. I mean, you were a top of this league number two. You know, complimentary piece. And you and Shazier, boy, you guys were awesome. And him retiring early didn't hurt as much as Shazier, because Shazier was a defensive player of the year type of player. Shazier was a Hall of Fame trajectory. Vince Williams would be the first one to tell you that. But Vince Williams was a very good linebacker in this league as well. And the fact that you lost both of them in such quick sequence, it's been to this day, Chris, that they're still trying to stabilize their footing at that position underneath them. That being said, I think it's the most stable that it's been since then with Patrick Queen.
1: And... you're right about that, and Queen has been the best of them, and he's been good, and he's been good in the room, and he's not been bad, certainly. But what I'm looking at right now, he has, in 2020, this is 2025, he had the highest cap hit of any inside linebacker in the NFL. This year he's down to fourth, but you get an idea then in terms of, like, just go by last year, what he was paid and what they kind of expected him to be. So everybody expected more when you do that type of thing. And he's been durable. There's been so many, like, good things about what he's done. And, you know, it's one of those things, that's one of the reasons why, quite frankly, Steelers don't go into free agency, right? You could sit here and say, it wasn't a home run, but it was a fine signing. There's no problem with the acquisition, but you're paying him more than you would, but that's just the nature of free agency. That's what happens, you get the free agency. So
0: plus, I think when they signed him, I mean, they expected him to play to the level of that contract or even beyond it, maybe even outplay it a little bit. And that just hasn't really happened. Yes. And that's kind of where the underwhelming nature to what he's brought to the table comes to the discussion, that he's been good. Don't frame this discussion on this segment as, like, Patrick Queen's been in total bust, because he's been far from it. As we said, he's the best that they've had since Shazier at that position. He's really stabilized that position, but you wanted more from him. I thought he would jump in and become like a fourth superstar with TJ, Cam, and at the time it was Minkah Fitzpatrick. I thought that, you know, they went from a big three to a big four, right? Coming off of that second team all pro, and he just has yet to really hit that same stride in Pittsburgh. And I think what's the most frustrating, Chris, is you see it from time to time, right? Like, they're

0: our games where he's 12 tackles and flying sideline to sideline. And as you're watching the game, or you watch the game back on Monday morning, number six is everywhere. And that's what I want out of my number one inside linebacker. Every time a play happens, you're sniffing around. And I know you're not going to make every single tackle. You're not going to make every single pass deflection. You're not going to make every single play in coverage. But just always have that number kind of floating around your TV feed. Never really off camera. If the running back gets held up by Cam and TJ at the line of scrimmage, six comes flying in to just kind of push the pile over. It's that Tasmanian devil kind of nature to that position that I just absolutely love watching. And when it's done at that highest level, when you are flying all over the field, it's insanely beautiful to watch. Like a Fred Warner, for example, for a current player when he's healthy. Roquan in Baltimore when he's healthy and playing at the height of his powers. Just, they're marvels. And I don't think that it would have been fair, Chris, to say Patrick Queen becomes those two gentlemen that I just mentioned. But he certainly, we were hoping, was going to display with more consistency kind of that I'm all over the field nature to his game.
1: Yeah, and he has the speed to do it. He has that ability. He's always been, he was a highly recruited player. He was a good player in college at LSU. When the Steelers signed him, even though that's how young he was when he entered the league, he's still young. And think about it, he's about to enter his seventh season, and he's only, as we stand here now, 26 years old. Remember, he was, they signed him at 24. Which he'd already been a four-year NFL veteran at that point. The Steelers have had rookies that are 24. I think Mason McCormick is 24. Peyton Wilson might have been. How much younger is Peyton Wilson than Patrick Queen? It's not by much.
0: It's not. Patrick Queen and Peyton Wilson obviously ran into that time in college football when you could be like 30 years old and still have eligibility. Peyton Wilson didn't.
1: Yeah.
0: But he did get hurt. So he did get to play a little bit longer at NC State. But you're right. Queen came out extremely early. On that juggernaut LSU team, correct?
1: That's right.
0: Won the national championship? No.
1: Yeah, 2019, that was the year.
0: Little baby Patrick Queen on that team. Yeah, Queen was a first-round pick, Chris, playing on that defense at LSU. And again, the offense was the headline in that class. But still, like, this dude is uber-talented and was thought to be a number one off-ball linebacker when he was drafted.
1: And you know what? That's one of those things where you wonder, all tie it back together, especially considering the Steelers eventually did, of course, sign him. So they obviously, that was the year the Steelers didn't have a first-round pick is what I'm getting at.
0: They're the same exact age, Peyton Wilson and Patrick Queen. That's nutty.
1: Yeah, in the league. That's right, because Queen would have been in his fifth year whenever Wilson was drafted. Isn't that crazy to think
0: about? It is insane. Queen is still so, so young. I mean, there are guys on their rookie deals now that are 26 years old. Peyton Wilson's one of them.
1: Yeah, it's really gets to so you look at it, the Steelers pick that year, they would have taken, let's see, that would have been, come look at the Dolphins. Remember they traded for the Dolphins and Minka Fitzpatrick while they had no first round pick, and the Steelers would have picked 18th. Patrick Queen went 28th. So you wonder if the Steelers would have drafted Patrick Queen that year. They did have, they took Devin Bush the year before. Whatever. You get what I'm saying? They obviously,
0: we don't need to go down that butterfly effect, right?
1: Yeah. But
0: there was interest, obviously, there, because they do their due diligence on all of these players. And how many times would Mike Tomlin reference, or they reference when they would sign a free agent player, down the line on their next contract or whatever, like, love them on draft day, right? Like, just loved what we saw, just weren't able to get him, blah, blah, blah.
1: With him on pro day.
0: Yeah, exactly.
1: With him, whatever they say.
0: Put it this way, Queen was on their radar.
1: Yeah.
0: And then also, you played him twice a year. So you got to see him up close and personal and interact with him. So they had a feeling of what Patrick Queen was. They liked him. And then they pounced on the opportunity when he became a free agent from Baltimore. Man, when you really think about his age and talk about the fact that he's 26 years old, that's staggering a little bit. That knocks you off of your balance just a tinge, because he seems a lot older because of how long he's played in this league. I mean, he's been on another team already. He's been a second team all pro. It feels like he's got this accomplished career under his belt. And you could legitimately argue, based on his age, that he's got five more years in the tank of playing at whatever his height is. Maybe this is his highest level, and this will be it for 5 years in a row, but that's still a pretty good linebacker. Like, he's still a starter in this league. And he still deserves to be a top 32 player at that position.
1: When you put it in that context, too, he'll be 7 years into his career. He'll be 27 years old in March. He hasn't missed a

0: game in his career. This is a big season for him personally, whether it's for the Steelers or not. Assuming he gets no extension, which there's been zero chatter about whatsoever, and I think Queen himself pretty much acknowledged tacitly he was about, you know, what things that happened in the spring. Like, he publicly, and I think we all kind of knew it was a possibility just because, you know, we're observational humans that understand, and, you know, that there was a chance, there was a better chance the Steelers were going to cut Queen in the spring than they were going to extend him. And they didn't, obviously, and he's going to be here. But what I'm getting at, so if he has a good year, he's probably not, he's not going to get extension before week one. So if he does kind of hit that potential, or maybe has a career year, or maybe performs like he did the year when he's second team All-Pro at the Ravens, he can, as a 27-year-old hitting the market, you're right, he still has 5 years or so. Like, he'll really cash in his next contract, again, whether it be here, whether it be somewhere else. So it is a big year for him. And, you know, seeing how he's been a good fit in the room, I think he's meshed in well with it, because it can't be too easy when you have Hall of Fame types, a Watt, and it's Hayward's kind of the, you know, the dad of the room and the leader in that sense. And then Jalen Ramsey comes in, a big personality. Minka was there when he started. You know, Joey Porter Jr. You know, there's so many big names and things and established kind of personalities that are part of that room. And I think he fit in, and, you know, he doesn't have the official captaincy or anything, but he has the green dot and he's the communicator. And I think he does have a cachet amongst that room, and he has a good demeanor. And I think he likes being a Steeler. There's a lot of things to like about Patrick Queen's tenure, but you're right. The one part is that the overall splash plays haven't been there. I think there was the 1 year where he had no, like, not, there was no sacks, forced fumble, whatever you want, interceptions. That was what, his first year with the Steelers, I think it was. As I try to do this real quick, like, there was like no splash plays like all year, in terms of, or at least it wasn't until very late in the season, that 1 year. And that's what they're, you know, when you get paid to be that type of free agent, you need to make some big play at some point. And then there's the couple games. But there's other, you're right, there's other games where he's all over the place and he is exactly what they want and everybody wants him to be, and what you want your off-ball linebacker to be in the middle of your defense. And there's other games where,
1: I know, man,
0: it kind of feels like he disappears, or there's just missed tackles, things like that.
1: And first of all, it's always against the Ravens. Like, he's got a great sense for revenge, and he comes up with big plays against the Ravens. He's forced fumbles on Derrick Henry. He's had big turnovers. He's been all over the field against them. And again, like, as we talk about Patrick Queen and we really, like, flesh out him as far as his career so far at the NFL level, he's an above the line as far as good is concerned. He's better than good. Like, not just good. Good is even underselling him. It's just, maybe it's unfair of us to still think that he can reach some even greater level. And maybe this is just what,
0: yeah, I mean, he's at this point, 6 years in, you know, he probably,
1: right. And so, you know, if this is what he's going to be, I'm fine with it. But then that comes to the other side of this conversation, where Peyton Wilson needs to up his game. And if Peyton Wilson can up his game to match the level of Queen or just be slightly underneath it, then we saw Patrick Queen paired with Roquan Smith, who was better than Patrick Queen, better than most inside linebackers in this league, give Patrick Queen the best season of his NFL career. So if we do think, and we have a lot of reason to believe, that this is the ceiling for Patrick Queen, a very good NFL player, then Peyton Wilson needs to step his game up and get to a level that helps Patrick Queen even more so, and furthermore just will help the defense even more so, because Peyton Wilson will then become a very good player himself.
0: And this kind of ties into you talking about that we haven't talked much about the inside linebackers on defense. It meshes with, because we would have talked about it if they would have made a major move or any move. That's what I'm getting at, is the Steelers did nothing at inside linebacker. Now, like I said, Queen sort of alluded to the whispers that we all heard that you know, maybe the consumers are considering cutting him. So I don't necessarily think this is like the Steelers, like, oh, we are freaking set at inside linebacker, we don't need to do a thing to touch it.
1: Right.
0: I think it was, there are other sort of priorities, and I think it is. But I do think there's an element of, there's a tacit bet they're placing that, you know what, we still think Queen and Wilson have higher ceilings. We still think we can get more out of them. Maybe with the new coordinator, I know it's the same position coach, actually, so different, you know, I say different coaching staff, but they have the same, they're one of the two positions on the team that have the same position coach as last year. But the new system, you know, new scheme, new coordinator, new coaching staff, and we still see the talent, we still see what Queen has, we still see what Peyton Wilson has.

0: that, I mean, cause they, I mean, they re-signed Cole Holcomb. Malik Harrison is still on the roster, still came back. Carson Bruner, it's literally the same exact depth chart as last year. I don't know how many times you could have a position group of that doesn't change over the course of a year from top to bottom. And we'll see. I mean, there's still camp to go and everything. And Malik Harrison, I don't know how deep we're going into this discussion. I don't know. His cap hit's really high. I don't know if he's going to make the team for sure. I think there's a scenario out there where he doesn't, you know, he gets cut throughout camp here at some point or by the end of camp.
1: They're going to have to cheat one position group if they want to have an extra defensive lineman out there, if they want to keep in the cornerback room. There's other spots on the roster. They're going to keep four edge rushers, which is pretty standard anyway. But that inside backing room, Malik Harrison, that room has some fat on it that I think they could look at and go, oh, on the defensive side of the ball, we can carry one less there.
0: Yeah, I wonder if where Carson Bruner, where they project him to be a defensive player. He hasn't played defense. I think he played one snap last year. Is there a role he can play on defense? Do they see that? Do the new coach and staff see a way they can trust him to play defensively? Because he'll be on the roster as a special team.
1: It's not illegal that he can be better than a special team.
0: Yeah, it's. I mean, Miles Killebrew, fantastic special teams player, wasn't an NFL starting caliber safety.
1: Never got there.
0: But they did find him a little roles here and there. He was on the goal line package, for instance. Yeah. But, like, you know.
1: And it came to a point, too, where it was like, there's a stinger suffered by Terrell Edmonds or something like that. They could throw Killebrew out there.
0: Yeah,
1: he'd be out there, survive.
0: Yeah, the rest
1: you know
0: of the game.
1: I mean?
0: Yeah, finish the game.
1: And exactly. Until we get to the Monday morning where we can look at the free agents and say, okay, let's pick up a safety that can come in and actually be the starter here. He could get you out of a stadium. So I think Carson Bruner should strive to become that guy at the very least. But again, it's not illegal for him to become an actual contributor on the defensive side of the ball. Just because you're so great at special teams, don't put yourself in that box and be like, well, I'm just a special team savant for the rest of my life. I'm the next Matthew Slater. No, you can be better than that. When we come back, we're going to talk more about this. We're going to keep it going with Peyton Wilson because we just started to scratch the surface when it comes to him. And his potential is still just insanely high. So we'll talk about that, and we'll tell you the one area that he has to improve in next year. No negotiations whatsoever about it. That's next on the Steelers Blitz on Steelers Nation Radio, part of the Steelers Audio Network.
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5: Hi, Western Pennsylvania. This is Edgar Snyder. 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During those years, we've helped thousands of people just like you, our neighbors. We're here for you. We're here for our community. We're here for our region. If you've been seriously hurt in an accident, you need to talk to a lawyer, even if it's not us. 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And of course, there's never a fee unless we get money for you.
6: Tom Offerman and Chris Adamski back on the Steelers Blitz on Steelers Nation Radio. We're talking a lot of inside linebackers today. Patrick Queen, Peyton Wilson, they got to do better this season. It really is dramatic, I think, to say that the defense hinges on their performances, but I think that the defense can reach a different stratosphere if they bring better performances to the table.
7: I do think they're... I said this last year, and I think it was more true last year, because now I feel like another year of evidence of both. But neither one of them bought him out. It was more a Peyton Wilson thing. I thought that the inside linebackers heading into last season had the largest range of outcomes. I thought there was a chance that Peyton Wilson could develop into like a star, or he could just complete like, oh, no, he's not ready, or, you know, his body's not holding up or whatever. And he fell in the middle.
6: And like I said in the first segment, we all assumed that the undoing would become injuries. Yeah, right? Yeah. It'd be like, the knees, they are just shot. It was right for teams to pass on him for the first few rounds of the draft. But he's literally played every game. He hasn't missed a snap. He hasn't missed a snap that he's eligible for in his NFL career.
7: And actually, then I look at it, Queen hasn't missed a game his entire NFL career either. I didn't realize that going back down.
6: Picture of health in that inside backing room.
7: Yeah, which is kind of crazy. So
6: knock on wood.
7: Yeah, but you do, and it's kind of like you see a higher kind of ceiling for that duo than what they've shown so far.
6: Yes.
7: So if. And that goes back to, you know, this whole new coaching staff thing. And we'll see how it plays out. But there's a lot of – there's more plausible career years out there for a lot of these guys. And obviously it could go the other way too, I guess. They could maybe they're much better fits with the old system.

0: I don't know, for in different positions, different offense, defense, talking the whole roster. There's a lot of ways that maybe the new set of eyes, the new instruction, the new schematics and things could bring out something that somebody who maybe, you know, we talk about Kony Benton. We feel like Kony Benton could be so much better than he has been. He's been okay. Yeah. It's like maybe, but you know, Peyton Wilson's a guy like that. I think that we again, you saw what kind of playmaker he was in college. Maybe just the fresh perspective changes that. But you're right. I do think the inside linebacking room, because the rest of them, I think there's a higher ceiling, and it is sort of more of a quantity that could really, you're right, propel the rest of the defense to you know, achieve higher heights. Higher heights? Yeah.
1: That's right. Okay. I like how I put it a different stratosphere. That was more cool and scientific. But yeah. Heights is good, too. I mean, yeah. It's just getting the same point across, structure. Just a different way. Yeah. But it is dramatic to say that they all hinge on them being better, because if they're exactly what they were last year, I still think it's going to be a very good defense. But they individually should strive for more. And focusing now this segment more so on Peyton Wilson, he really needs to focus on more and being better, because you talked about, Chris, how it's a big year for Patrick Queen. He's up for another contract now for him, so he's got to be balling out this year to, if it's not here in Pittsburgh, somewhere else, get that second big NFL deal. But Peyton Wilson is, after this season, in that perfect spot to get his first extension from the team that drafted you. And he will be a big-time extension candidate next year, Will Peyton Wilson. If he plays this season at a very good level and starts all 17 games for the Steelers, and I'm not saying he's an all-pro, but like he's a solid inside backer, Steelers are probably going to run a run to the negotiating table and get something done with you this offseason. And they might be more inclined to do that with you than Patrick Queen, because Queen, and hopefully this is the case, maybe prices himself out a little bit from Pittsburgh, maybe plays so well this year that market heats up some for Patrick Queen. So Peyton Wilson's got a big opportunity right here on his plate. He comes into this season with a chance to firmly establish himself as not just an NFL caliber player, but an upper echelon starting off-ball linebacker. Doesn't have to be a number one, but at least a very good number two. Then he's going to get a big payday, guaranteed. It's probably going to come from the Pittsburgh Steelers. And that also, being a two-way street, will really help the Steelers out, taking that defense to those new heights.
0: You're right, because they're both sort of on contract years, especially when you're a rookie, your third year is kind of like, even though you literally have the contract the fourth year, but the extension.
1: Yeah, right.
0: So they both have a lot to play for. Both can make a lot of money or lose a lot of money, depending on how they play and how durable and things they are. And you wouldn't think, although I guess, man, is there a scenario where they could keep both going to where they would keep both? Probably there's hardly any scenario out there where they would end up. Yeah, this is their last season as a partnership, but it seems that. Well, I guess you'd extend Queen and then Wilson. But if you're not extending Wilson next year, then you're probably not. He's probably not starting anymore, I guess.
1: I see. Like, if they keep both, I think the scenario plays out that Wilson underwhelmed this year.
0: Yeah.
1: And he kind of is looking at more of like, we'll play out that last year on his contract and we'll draft somebody.
0: Yeah,
1: and hopefully
0: exactly.
1: That party usurps Wilson, or maybe there's somebody else in free agency that we can snag up and become the second guy in that room, and then they would extend Queen once again. But if Wilson plays to a level that is more than acceptable in the eyes of the Steelers front office, they probably will look to exit off of Queen, sign Wilson, and then draft another inside linebacker with the first or the second round pick next year.
0: That seems the more plausible.
1: Well, first round pick's probably going to be a quarterback again.
0: Well, we'll see.
1: We don't know. Maybe Howard dazzles.
0: But even though we just talked about how they're literally the same age as we sit here now, I was going to say you go with the younger guy, but he's Peyton Wilson's not that much younger.
1: It would be the cheaper guy. That would be the only thing.
0: Yeah, that's a thing, too. And he's still, in theory, ascending in his career, you know, in terms of only would be 3 years in his career instead of seven. So just be a little bit, you would still think there's more meat in the bone if you'd choose between one or the other after this year. But again, in those all scenarios, they move on for both of them after this year, too. I don't know. There's a lot of ways this could play out this way. And I do think, I don't think, though, it's pie in the sky or Pollyanna or whatever cliche to say that you could see them both having good. You could see them being a dynamic playmaking duo. It's in there with

0: each of them. Mm-hmm. We talked about how good they were in college. I know that's different. But they were athletic enough that they had pro, like, again, Queen was a first-round pick. Peyton Wilson, it wasn't for, like, literally not having an anterior cruciate ligament in his knee or whatever. Like, you know, like, I mean, his medical concerns and everything or what drop he would have. I don't know if he'd been a first-round pick, but certainly would have been a second-round pick probably. And he was the...
1: Yeah, definitely a second-round pick.
0: He was judged the defensive, best defensive player in college football. He went to the Benerick Award. So you have a lot of pedigree there, and you see it. So it's not entirely implausible that, you know, it all comes together and maybe Patrick Graham finds better ways to deploy them or show their strengths or get them free for, you know, whatever it might be. It is a plausible scenario where they really become a really dynamic duo and you look excited about it going forward or excited about it for this season and they can be playmakers there. But it's big years for both of them personally, like I talked about, because of their contracts. And how they perform will have a big effect on how the Steelers defense performs.
1: Oh, yes, it will. And really... you know, we talked about how the defensive line has really become kind of that engine for the defense, just like how the offensive line is the engine for a team's offense. But off-ball linebackers are really maybe that heartbeat then of the defense, right? And that makes sense because they're just in the middle of it all. They can just be, as I said with Queen when he's on his game, everywhere. At all times, they're almost like, and this is, whoa, is this just so fun that we walked ourselves into this? It's almost like a queen on a chessboard, right, Chris? His name's Queen, and I draw the analogy to the queen on the chessboard. You see that?
0: Oh, look at that. If only.
1: But they can go diagonal, forward, backward, jump over people, do flips, last name was all
0: Pawn,
1: these things.
0: Or...
1: Yeah, that,
0: bishop. That. There are bishops, I guess, huh? There are people last to yeah, there you go. He just went diagonally everywhere. That's all he could do.
1: What if he could only do that and play diagonally? I think he would get figured out pretty quickly.
0: Yeah,
1: yes.
0: It probably wouldn't last.
1: But the queen can do anything, and the inside backer can do anything. They're that nucleus of that defense. There's a reason why they wear the green dot 99.99% of the time. They're the quarterback of that defensive side of the ball. In one area that Peyton Wilson absolutely must improve in. Now, maybe he doesn't take leaps forward in other areas, and maybe he doesn't become that number one caliber type of inside linebacker. But, Chris, his coverage has got to improve because that was his selling point. That's what he really arrogantly boasted about before last season in training camp, saying that he was the best cover linebacker in the world, only to get burned in that very next preseason game after that soundbite released in coverage, and then have some less than stellar coverage moments throughout the season as well. But that was perceived to be his bread and butter coming out of NC State. This guy's going to be a great modern off-ball linebacker. His coverage skills are going to be insane. And we have yet to see him bring that level of coverage to the table. He's been good at it, but there has been moments that have left you going, who was in coverage there? It was Peyton Wilson. He's supposed to be better than that. And self-proclaimed, he was supposed to be better than that. So that's the one area for sure I'm looking at and saying, you gotta be better this year in coverage.
0: Yeah, of course you were referencing him saying he considered himself the best coverage linebacker in the world. And obviously he's fast enough, although, I mean, speed doesn't exactly always equate exactly. Now, it's obviously it helps as a linebacker. If you're the fastest line amongst the fastest linebackers, that's a big, big help in being a coverage guy. Because if you're one of the fastest linebackers, that means you stand a chance against wide receivers and certainly against tight ends. You should be. But, I mean, coverage is not all just straight line speed, of course. There's other things that go into it. And, yeah, that was one of the more – and that's – we did see, remember, I'm going to get out. He was playing, essentially the Steelers' plan early last season was that he was just going to play pretty much being every down linebacker, right? And knock him off the field. And you remember then they abandoned that sort of quickly last season. And remember Cole Holcomb, who didn't play at all in the opener, and he was coming off of injury at that point. He started to play then a lot more. They sort of shifted their philosophy. Look, if you go by snap count by percentage, early the first two games last season, he was playing 87%, 86%. Then he dropped down to 47%. And then you got back up and it was 80, but there was a lot of 60, 40, 67, 60. So he ended up being more of like a two-thirds.

0: woods type of guy. And man, week 18, he was down to 21. So there was more variance in the playoff game. He played 42% of the snaps. So he's sort of, I don't say being phased out, it's probably too strong a way to put it, but there was hopes that he could be that every down back early in the season, and then they abandoned it kind of once they saw it. So that doesn't speak well to his career, but you know it's there. And again, maybe another year. I know he's not the youngest third-year player at this point, as we talked about, entering the league at age 24, but you have just adjusting to the league and being, again, the new coaching staff and everything, you know that the skill set's there and for what he could do. So, again, there's reason to believe he can be better and still be that guy.
1: And when you look at his, you know, comparison to his rookie year to 2025, you can say that he got better his second season than his first season. So you can really point to a lot of statistical improvements and say, hey, he's improving as far as his stature in the NFL is concerned. He played 17 games and started 4 games, according to Pro Football Reference. So it's an identical split between both years. One interception in each season, 2 passes defended in each season. He had 2 sacks last year compared to none his rookie year. But the big jump came in total tackles, combined tackles, was 126 last year to 78 his rookie season, 74 solo tackles to 49 solo tackles his rookie season. He had 3 more tackles for loss last year, 6-3, and he hit the quarterback 2 more times last year, 4 than the 2 that he had in his rookie season. So there's a lot of statistics that you look at and say, yeah, he had more of an impact in his second year than he did his first year. What if that improves even more so? What if that 2 sacks turns into 4 sacks? What if that 126 combined tackles turns into 160 combined tackles? What if that 6 tackles for loss turns to 9 tackles for loss? Then you're really looking at a player that is clearly ascending year over year and is looking like he's rounding into a pretty good player.
0: Yeah, and you mentioned the 4 starts. He started the first 2 games, started 3 of the first 4 and 4 of the first 7. They didn't start again the rest of the year. So again, that's kind of what I think.
1: And starter at that.
0: Starter doesn't, but again, we kind of went through the snap counts, but
1: those illustrated more. Yeah. That he fell off a bit.
0: And it was, I think Malik Harrison was hurt early in the year and that kind of went with that. And I could see him maybe a matchup there, but again, there were high hopes for him at this point last year to be able to play in any situation. And the fact that they kind of veered from that plan, I think, but he can be good in the running game. He can be good in coverage. It's still there, and you're right. All it would take is a little bit more playmaking here and there. Again, an extra splash player too. I think we saw him. Even you talked about the sacks. You could see him blitz, things like that. Everything's there in the toolbox. I do think Patrick Graham has the queen in the chess piece thing, where they can use him in different ways. Won't be afraid to have him drop in coverage for, he's not a total liability, but you know, you can use him in a blitz, things like that. I think there's enough there that it's still, but it is a huge year for him. Yes. Because again, you talk about if he gets after year 3 and then there's not a step forward, he's pretty much is what he is, which is, hey, you know, a starting, you know, number 2 linebacker on a team and whatever. But, you know, he's never going to be like a Pro Bowl or anything like that if he doesn't start showing it this year.
1: No, exactly. So it's a huge year for him to take that extra leap forward and the NFL level. And I still think the potential is really there for him to be great at coverage. Like I said, he needs to, and great at pretty much everything else too. He's so fast, right? Like the athleticism really does still jump off the tape at you. Like he has the tools. He has the speed. It's just about trying to put that together and put together a season that you would dictate or you would qualify as a breakout season for Peyton Wilson. But I'm hopeful. I think it's in there. And I'm hopeful overall for this inside linebacking room to give us a better year this year than it did last year. And again, Chris, we talk about how they'll be a good defense without it. If they get really well above average play from the inside linebacker position, this defense is going to be incredibly tough to play against.
0: Yeah, and that's what, again, that the Steelers tried so many years to get that dynamic inside linebackers in the middle, and we know Cam Hayward's probably Hall of Famer, TJ Watt's probably Hall of Famer, Jalen Ramsey probably Hall of Famer. You have playmakers at almost every other position, and that's been the

0: one position where they haven't had that dynamic generational, you know, all pro level type player. They've been missing that, and they hit it. And there was, you could talk yourself into either, both these guys have that ceiling in themselves, or have that. I mean, Queen was a second team all pro at one point, and Wilson was a defensive college defensive player of the year in the country nationally. So that playmaking ability is there. But yeah, it's like, it's, can that, and it is, you're right, it's a good way of putting it, because it could put the defense over the into that stratosphere. I'll use your term, stratosphere.
1: Thank you, Omi Nickel. When we come back, the offensive line, we've been gassing them up a lot this offseason. We think that it is potentially going to be a great unit, maybe not this year, but sooner, not later. Disrespected by a certain outlet that we're going to take to task next. It's the Steelers Blitz on Steelers Nation Radio, part of the Steelers Audio Network.
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0: The Steelers' offensive line has been invested in heavily over the past few years. Really, since Omar Khan took over as GM for the Steelers, that has been kind of his project, right? Is to make sure that that offensive line doesn't just get back to a good space, but gets back to an elite space like it once was with the Pouncies and the DeCastros, and heavy draft capital invested, interior linemen taken in second and third rounds, tackles taken in the first round. He's taken three tackles with three of his first round picks that he's had. So it has definitely been something that they have poured a lot of capital into. And I think we're starting to see it turn that corner and start to get on that upswing towards becoming an elite offensive line. I don't know if it can get to that point this year, but I do think it will be sooner than later that we'll see the Steelers' offensive line reach heights of being a top 10 unit in this league. Now, unfortunately, the fellows at USA Today disagree as far as that standing is concerned with the Steelers' offensive line currently. They don't have them anywhere close, Chris, to being a top 10 unit. Right now, they have them ranked at number 23 league, a bottom tier offensive line. Yeah. According to USA Today, and you know, I just don't agree with that whatsoever. If you wanted to argue that this is still a potential offensive line, a line that is hinging a lot on the potential of the players, and we still have to see it play out, I can feel you on that, but just based on how they played last year, and I know there's some new pieces to it, I mean, this was no worse than the number 15, number 16 offensive line right in the middle of the pack of the league. So just going off of that as a jumping off point, that's way too low. And then I factor in that I think it's going to get better this year than it was last year. And the potential can't be ignored that each position has on that offensive line. I mean, this is something that 15 or 16 or 14-ish sounds about right to me. That sounds about the fair spot for them to be.
1: Yeah, and let's start out. And I don't mean to turn this into a bashing session of, I don't know what the author is. But like, even to put it this way, and hey, whoever did this spent, and I can get his name, I suppose, but, you know, it was all 32 teams. God bless him, because you're asking me as starters at 32 teams. I certainly wouldn't. Jacob Kanicker, whatever. Anyway. Jacob, nice man, I guess. I don't know, never met him. But
0: that's why you just go anonymous. Yeah, USA Today, that rag.
1: Yeah, I know. Well, the context of what I'm getting at here, before I get too mean to him here, is that here's the context. It has the projected starters, right? And he puts the projected starters, left tackle Troy Fatanu, okay. Left guard Jennings Dunker, center Zach Frazier, right guard Mason McCormick, and right tackle Maxi Honitor. So I see three things that aren't probably going to happen. Okay.
0: Yes.
1: So you're already lost credibility in my mind. Like, I don't, like, and again, whatever. I know you got to do 32 of these, but Dunker's not going to be the starting left guard. McCormick's not going to be a starting right guard. He's going to be the starting left guard.
0: Yeah, it's not that hard to find that out, though.
1: Yeah,
0: like, that's not a secret.
1: And then Honitor, you know, probably not going to start with the starting right tackle to start the season. Okay. Now, That part of it there, because I think for what you're saying, for the line to really break out and become really good, I think will be, or if that happened, it's probably because Honitor becomes a starter here eventually, whether it be middle of this year, end of this year, start of next year, and becomes really good. Then all of a sudden, you feel like that's part of the reason why you feel like this line can really start to max out and be that top 10 unit in the league. But if we're talking about the start season, I don't think Max Honitor is going to start the season. So there's that part of it. Now, I do think there is an element, too, that maybe, just from my perspective, you know, you're there every day, you're watching your team, like, wow, Fautona is really good, but does he have that national profile of that yet? Am I overrating him by what I see and just cut it on blinders on, and I'm not watching every 31 or teams practice and 30, you know, watching the game? We watch the game. Everybody watches the games, listening here, Steelers games, and you're, you know, even then you're watching the tackles that much or the offensive line, but are you, and, you know, you're not really analyzing the other team. So, and we sort of, I don't say overrate, or other people underrating Fautanu, or are we over it? Like, that type of, I think he's really good. Even in this little write-up

0: Here they acknowledge that Zach Frazier's status as one of the NFL's best centers helps this unit's outlook. And there's more of that. So he acknowledges Frazier's when they have. So I'm glad that there's agreement there, right? So there's a lot of things here. It's like, are we, you know, I get it. The national perspective might be something different. This is one man's opinion, probably. I don't know. But I just think the fact that the line is the three of them, the three best linemen this past year, were all in their second seasons together. I mean, second season, you certainly believe they're going to get better and better from there on. They haven't hit their ceiling yet. If they were that good already, that's my main reasons for optimism.
1: Yeah, it's focused on the wrong areas here. Like, first of all, it says that this might be a year or two away from blossoming into an above-average offensive line. It's already an above-average offensive line, as far as I'm concerned. It might be a year or two away from blossoming into an elite offensive line. I think that is the proper context when how you should look at the offensive line. And the big mentions were Jennings, Dunker, and Ihonachor, just talking about the rookies. And you say Ihonachor is super raw, and you're right about that, but it might be Dylan Cook to start the season while he develops. And you completely ignore that while Ihonachor on the right side is extremely raw and might not be NFL ready come week one, that Troy Fautanu is blossoming into one of the better tackles in the NFL. Now back at his position of comfortability at left tackle, you ignore and you were kind of getting at this, how those guys were in their second year last year and they all had great years. You ignore the upside of him. You ignore Frazier potentially sneaking into that all-pro discussion as far as the center is concerned. So those two are the anchors right now as far as I'm concerned with the offensive line. If Ihonachor wants to step up and kind of snag that chain or share that chain, I'm always down to have more than one anchor. Don't cruise ships have more than one anchor these days anyway? I mean, they're massive things. You can't just drop one anchor down there. There's got to be like five or six of those suckers that snag the bottom of the sea floor.
0: I feel like fishing boats have more than one anchor.
1: I have to, right? I'm not a seaman, if you will, but I have to imagine that is the case. Maybe an awkward way of terming that there. But any hoodles, I'm down for more than one anchor. But right now you've got two clear guys that have become kind of the top tier ones on that line. And you barely mention them in this blurb, in this write-up. It's more focused on backups so much and their potential there with them, as opposed to Frazier and Fautanu have already established themselves, and now it's just about seeing how high they can climb as far as their ceiling is concerned. But those two give you more than enough reason for optimism in general. McCormick's already a very good starter, and if Anderson and Cook falter at all, you've got two extremely skilled rookies right behind them. If they don't falter at all, then that means they're playing very well. So the offensive line is probably doing good.
0: If I was going to make a case, a glass half empty case, or the pessimistic case, or the line, I would point out that right guard and right tackle going into it, you have a combined, without looking at the exact numbers, probably 12 starts between them. And it's not like, I mean, they're both like 26 and 27 years, whatever. They're not like they're rookies or anything. And yeah, the alternatives would be two rookies start instead, probably, or maybe Brock Hoffman's the one. So it's either going to be, you would say, well, Dylan Cook was a quarterback in college and junior college, and, you know, he hung around. It took him 5 years to get in an NFL game in the NFL before he was on practice squad, things like that. And Spencer Anderson is just a backup. And okay, well, then you could even say then, well, they have a first round pick and a third round pick ready to step in at those spots if need be. Well, they're rookies. They haven't shown. Okay. So that would be the way I would frame it if I had to say be. And those are legitimate concerns. I feel like the left side from center to the left, I am completely fine with. I don't say go so far to say sack everything in the league, but if you build an NFL, build an expansion team, and said, okay, you know what, you can build your own team. We're going to give you the center, guard, and tackle, center to left out there. I'm going to give you Fautanu, McCormick, and Frazier. I'm like, done. I'll take that rather than taking my chances going shopping, whatever.
1: We'll
0: I'll
1: figure
0: do.
1: Out the right.
0: Yeah.
1: But we'll then also you factor in that the right looks pretty good as far as the potential moving forward is concerned. There's talent there anyway already.
0: Yeah, and I do, and I'll say worst case, but even the starting case, like I feel like Cook, if the left side's that good, I don't think Cook will be the other kind of anchor, the anchor that drags you down to the line, or you know, the other analogy or simile or whatever those would be for an anchor. The negative point of being an anchor in terms of pulling you down. I think he can be okay, and I think Spencer Anderson the same way. I think they can be adequate enough.

0: that the other three can be good. And then you have the high ceilings in both cases, Iheanacho and Dunker. Like, Dunker's kind of like a higher ceiling guard because he's a tackle, so there's some variance there. It's like, can you make that transition okay? And you kind of wonder. But, I see a scenario we could be a very, very good. And Iheanacho, we have basically that too. Now, there's a chance that they don't work out, especially the first year here. I get that. But I think there's a high ceiling for both of them as well.
1: When we come back, we're going to talk about the cornerback room and kind of look at that in general to start the second hour. Still got the Wheel of 1,000 Questions to spin as well, and a little prognostication at the beginning of July, which is the best kind of prognostication when it comes to league-wide awards. So a lot still to come here on the Steelers Blitz on Steelers Nation Radio, part of the Steelers Audio Network.
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1: A lot of focus this coming stretch.

0: situation, and that makes you think about the cornerback room in general, Chris. And you and I think both share a brain on Joey Porter Jr. going to be extended at some point. He will play this year for the Steelers. It's not going to reach hold in into hold out and miss any games or something like that. Something will be figured out. I have faith in that. I'm going to speak for you and say that you have faith in that as well. And with that being the case, he is the centerpiece, the crown jewel, if you will, to what I think is a very well-rounded and very deep cornerback room.
1: It is sort of surprising because I think around the league, and you saw if you go back to the projections and the free agent rankings that come out there in late February, early March, and those over the cap sites and Pro Football Focus grades, Jamal Dean got a lot of love.
0: Yes, he did.
1: As being the top cornerback available, and just in terms of it, you look at last year's PFF here, the two of the three cornerbacks who had the, well, I guess from their perspective, best, worst for the quarter, passer rating, the lowest passer rating against when they're in coverage. Jamal Dean is number one, Joey Porter Jr. number three. So you start out, that's your starting duo. I know there's ambiguity, blah, blah, blah, and with the grades and all that, and that's certainly, you know, who was supposed to be whatever. But I do think that the Dean was a, and he's going to be 30 years old early this season, so I guess that's why the market wasn't super, like it wasn't a lot of money they signed him for is what I'm getting at, to get a top-notch corner that's been respected, played in Super Bowl teams, been a long-time starter in this league, but not, you know, 30, not Darius Slay age or anything like that, right, or Patrick Peterson age. Not like we're talking last contract or last ride here at all. So that was kind of an under, and I don't think we even talk about it enough, all the things we talk about the offseason, Jamal Dean getting a what was, I think, again, the consensus top corner available in the free agent market. And you add him to Joey Porter Jr., who we all believe is ascending to be into that
0: top corner just in general.
1: Yes. So I think that that's a real good place to start. And part of me, it's like I've been burned enough now. And you know, I think we all saw, we knew that Darius Slay last year and Patrick Peterson 3 years ago now were an age where they weren't going to be elite still, but they both disappointed us. And there's been a line of veteran disappointments going throughout the years.
0: Yes, there has been.
1: So I feel burned by that enough that I'm wondering, I'm like, Dean, he didn't make, no one else, like, he didn't get the big money. Like, is he not as good as I think he is? Like, you know,
0: but he did get the big money. The Steelers are the ones that gave him the big money.
1: Yes, you're right. He did get it. But it was probably less than I think people thought, though, too. He could have got, you know, it was a good deal. If he is this corner, the Steelers got a really good deal.
0: I don't see him in the light of a Peterson Slay. I agree. As far as the, like, downslope is inevitable. In fact, it's coming right now. Part of his career is happening. Like, I think he's still got a few years left in the tank of being really, really good. It's just it's been an injury, I think, problem with Dean in his years in Tampa Bay. But last year he was healthy, was one of the better corners in the league, graded out that way, and earned himself a nice contract with the Steelers. But that's obviously why Tampa was a bit shy when it came to bringing him back. So I think it is a bit of a gamble. Not because he's about to fall off that cliff age-wise, but because there is a bit of an injury checkered past to him.
1: He's never played. He's missed their games
0: every season.
1: Each of his seven seasons, at least one game.
0: That is something that you have to put in your back pocket and realize that is probably going to happen this year. But if he only misses one or two, I think it's a gamble that pays off, because if he plays the exact same level that he did in Tampa Bay last year and misses the exact same games he did last year, you'll say, great first year as far as that signing is concerned.
1: Yeah, exactly. And I think that the Steelers are well insulated. Let's even say they write it off and say he's going to miss three games this year.
0: Just put it in the bank.
1: They kind of planned around that by bringing back Asante Samuel Jr., who showed even last year. I mean, it wasn't star level, but he was good enough to fill in for three games. I think you can feel fine with that as your third, even if he is your third outside corner, which, you know, he has competition there in terms of that. You have Brandon Echols, who, again, can fill in and can play all over the secondary, all over your corner, can play inside, can play outside. And you feel you don't biting your fingernails because he's out there for a snap on somebody. I don't know if you want him playing every snap or being your number one corner, certainly. But you know, I don't have any problem with Echols being your third or fourth option at outside corner. And if he has to play a game or two, play a lot of snaps because Dean gets hurt or something, I think there's, what I'm getting at is there's good depth That doesn't even count. Daily

0: Jalen Everett, who, I always go back to as the kind of the draft pick that I'll say most excited to see. That's not true, but I think maybe relative to, he doesn't get talked about for being a high enough draft pick with a high enough pedigree, went to Georgia, won a national title, three-year starter at the SEC at Georgia, was a high recruit, big measurables in terms of his size and his speed. When you have those kind of combinations all the way around, I think he's a very intriguing third round pick who again, because of the Steelers depth, probably doesn't have a chance to play a major role as a rookie, but really could kind of ball out and kind of show himself during camp and everything and find himself a role in the secondary as well.
1: Yeah, I mean, the depth, getting to that as you just did, is very intriguing. And I think that Jalen Everett is going to end up being somebody that at the end of the year we talk about a lot, and not just for his impact that he had on the team this year, but the future being extremely bright when it comes to him. So everything that you've been able to see out of him so far has been insanely good, but you haven't been able to really see too much yet in OTAs and minicamp, but he's on the right track to being a very impressive pick. You've often said he's almost the forgotten guy in this draft class, and especially in that third round specifically, when he was also drafted with Drew Aller and Jennings Dunker in the same round. Like, one's a folk hero who has a giant red mullet and mustache, and the other's a quarterback. So they jump right to the front of the line as far as attention is concerned, but Everett might be the most impactful player that they got in that round, and Everett might be one of the more, if not even saying this, the most impactful player that they get in that draft period. Like, he's got that type of potential, I think, to him, where you can say that and you're not just blowing smoke. So Everett excites me. I think he's going to end up having to force his way onto the field at some point this year. He's that good of a player. And then, you know, I look at someone like Asante Samuel Jr., as you mentioned too, is just a very solid veteran now that I think can still be a starter in this league, and had to be a starter towards the end of last year and did very well in doing so. But now, because of what he suffered, unfortunately, maybe is cast as more of that number three outside corner, that first guy off the bench outside corner. And that's one of the better ones to have at that spot. So the Steelers, I think, are operating from a point of strength that most teams don't have when it comes to their third outside corner.
0: And then just looking at the, and I know they signed the free agent before you do the draft, but Jalen Everett, I'm sure the Steelers will be, I mean, they would be looking at all their players, but Everett, watching him, even if he doesn't have a role this year in practice, getting him in the field as much as they can, maybe try to carve out some sort of niche for him to be in a dime package or something. Even when SpotRack points this out, SpotRack.com, when they're the contracts, they put the little potential out, 2027, you know, and it's for the Jamel Dean contract. There's a roster bonus due next March for a $4 million bonus that the Steelers have to pay Dean in March to keep him. Otherwise, it's not a tiny dead cap hit, but they could get out of the contract if they decided Everett should play or can't, is ready to start. You could see a scenario where they can easily kind of move on from Dean, because you want to get Everett on the field and be a star at that point. So that's structured that way. So there is that, because I was kind of wondering, looking at the structure of that and how Everett, what role he could play if he does prove himself to be good, because we all expect Porter to be signed here at some point. And I think there are, you have enough, I mean, Joey Porter Jr. is only in his third year, he's still young,
1: right?
0: So you have enough youth and you have enough versatility, and there's enough again, like Echols is like a great guy to have as your fourth or fifth, like, you know, DB or cornerback, I guess I should say, because he can play inside, he can play outside, he can fill in, he can tackle well, he can do a little blitz type, you know, he's just a guy who's kind of almost like a spare part, and Asante Samuel's a kind of an insurance policy to have there. And we saw it last year, he was fine, he was certainly adequate to fill in the times he did, and he's like your fourth or fifth guy too.
1: I think it would have been a lot less of a room, but if they did not get Dean and didn't draft anybody else other than Everett, like someone higher than Everett,
0: that's the way I put
1: it. If we had to look at this season as Joey on the one side and Asante Samuel Jr. on the other side, as far as the starters,
0: yeah,
1: again, it wouldn't be as good as it is now, but I don't think we'd be saying they've got a huge flaw in that cornerback room. There's a big problem there. We'd be saying, you know, Asante Samuel did well at the end of last year. He can probably hold up. And I think we'd be putting a lot more chips on Dalen Everett maybe coming up at some point in the season and dethroning him. And that would be a good thing. But I don't think there's going to be any dethroning Dean, at least this year, from Dalen Everett. So they were in a good spot if all they did was bring back Asante Samuel Jr. and drafted Everett. But they put themselves in a great spot by landing, as you put it, arguably the best corner on the free agent market in Dean. But I think this all comes together because of Joey Porter Jr. at the top, Chris. Like, if Joey wasn't the number one corner, and if it was Dean that was there, and then Samuel on the outside, and then Everett's your three, and then Eccles is your four, like, at that point, I would actually start to look at that as a less than average cornerback room. Yeah. I would say this might be borderline a deficient unit. That we talked about how the inside linebackers on paper look like maybe the potential weakest link. I'd say that's the weakest link potentially for the Steelers, is that secondary, is that cornerback room. So that just underscores the importance of Joey Porter Jr. And when you plug him into that number one corner role, it elevates that entire room into being a great room with a lot of depth. And when you take him out of the equation, it is a room that is really lacking.
0: Yeah, you have a you know, star to you have that number one that's like everybody slots into a role so nicely when you have, you know, he's going to be kind of the he's learned to earn the right now to be the alpha at the top of the room. We mentioned recently in a recent episode about how Jalen Ramsey last year said, I'm going to be that guy who takes number one on the other team, and now that's definitely Joey. Jalen knows it, everybody knows it, he's earned it, he's shown it throughout. So you have that, everybody kind of slots from there. I mean, Asante Samuel Jr., to reinforce your point about that, you kind of forget it was weeks 14, 15, or was it games 14, 15, and 16, three of the last four games of the season. He played 100% of the snaps, 97, 96. Only missed like two snaps, maybe three snaps over those three-game span. The Steelers won two of them. The other one they lost, but they lost because they scored 6 points in Cleveland. Now I know your counterpoint could be, well, he faced Shedeur Sanders and Tua as two of his three quarterbacks he faced. Remember the Lions game? It was a good game by the defense. That was one of the games Asante Samuel played essentially every snap. What I'm getting at is back to your point that he could easily be a starting corner and you wouldn't really bat too much at all. You'd be worried about the depth of the team, all that, and we maybe say, oh, you know, hold up for a whole year. We'd be talking about it some, but it wouldn't necessarily be outlandish to say the Steelers signed Asante Samuel to be the starter opposite Joey Porter this year at outside corner. And he is down the at best, you know, the third outside corner. And, you know, that depends on maybe what they do with Eccles. And that depends if Dalen Everett, there's a chance that he kind of busts the door down, kicks the door down during training camp and says, I'm ready to play right now. I'm a rookie. I don't care. I'm good enough to play. You got to play me, you know, just because he's that good. So, and Samuel's just a kind of a really reversed then to kind of spare parts of that. And he's a guy that was from the time he was drafted as a second round pick for the Chargers, was an immediate starter and started for 3.5 seasons till he got hurt. And I know he came back from injury, but I think he proved coming back last season there's not any injury concerns. I don't feel like he was compromised or brittle or anything like that when he came back. So you have that in it too. So, and he's still only 26 years old as we sit here now too. So
1: do you think Jalen Ramsey ends up on the outside at all this year? And if that is the case, are the Steelers in a bit of a bad situation? Because we just laid out, you know, option, backup plan A is Asante Samuel, then maybe even Eccles sneaks in there as plan B, and then maybe Everett's up to speed and he's plan C. Like, there's a lot of other routes that they can take to not take Ramsey out of what that star position that they coined, the slot corner, close to the line of scrimmage. There's reasons and options to not do so. I would be surprised, unless it gets to dire straits, that on a consistent, because maybe, you know, sometimes he just bumps outside for a play or something, but like on a consistent snap to snap basis for any game this year, he's an outside corner.
0: Yeah. The answer to the question, yeah, you answered right there. I say, no, he's not. I don't think barring a total dire, everybody gets hurt and whatever. And that's not a knock. It's just because there's other options. They're going to use him where they're using him. But I do think that every game to a point probably you'll see him a snap or two, because that's part of what they want to do. They want to be confusing people. They want to move people around, whatever it might be, whether it's Dean or Porter.

0: they're blitzing off the edge, and then he you know, it's a disguise thing where he goes out to the outside then, and he's the, you know, or something like that, or you just have some sort of package where you want to confuse the defense, and all of a sudden, so I think he could still out there in those small sample sizes and those small scenario specific situations where you're making the defense better, he can still do it on a play by play basis. But yeah, I don't think there'll be any. I can't imagine, unless there's a total attrition component, that they're going to roll it out there and Ramsey's playing outside corner every snap of a game or anything.
1: I can't imagine that is going to be the case for the Steelers. So I also want Jalen Ramsey in that star position, in that slot corner position. I think him at the line of scrimmage affects the game greatly.
0: Yeah.
1: Jalen Ramsey is going to be Patrick Graham's most fun piece to play with this year. He is going to have a blast moving him around different teams, right? Matt, Kyle Pitts is coming to town here week one. I got some stuff from Ramsey there. He'll disrupt him there and it'll be great. Or, down the line, we got something with the Patriots. And you know what? I'm going to do something with Jalen Ramsey here. We're going to have Ramsey blitz a lot, and that's going to shake Drake May up a little bit. And he's not going to know what to do with that. So, like, you know what I'm saying? Like, there's just going to be so many different unique things that Ramsey's going to be able to do. And I think Ramsey is the type of guy. I know last year, Chris, he was singing the tune at training camp, like, oh, Jamar Chase, that's me. You know what I mean? Yeah. Like, I'm guarding him. Completely different tune this year. Said Joey Porter Jr. is the guy. But if Ramsey embraces an evolution, if you will, a third act almost to his career, changing his position, not so much the full Rod Woodson treatment, right? Like going to safety now, but becoming a different type of player position-wise in your last stage of your career, Ramsey could have an insanely good season and just further solidify what's already a Hall of Fame career.
0: Yeah, you really, you know, in the modern game, him playing, and I know you're not in dime all the time, but in those playing like a hybrid linebacker, like, put this, tie it back into early. Like, if whatever reason the coaches decide, if it doesn't go the other way and it's not working with Peyton Wilson or it's not working with, put him on third downs to play kind of like in the box kind of thing.
1: To cover a tight end.
0: Yeah.
1: Something like that. A running back out of the backfield.
0: He's a good enough tackler. He's big enough.
1: Well, and then at that point, covering those guys, you have an overwhelming advantage. Like, he will lock them up and throw away the key.
0: And I don't think he's like this liability in terms of tackling or anything, or in terms of, like,
1: they might not even catch the ball, but you're right.
0: Yeah.
1: Like, if they do, he'll put them right in the dirt. At least hold them up enough for a rally to get there.
0: Exactly. And he can, like, what I'm excited because he is a football player. His days as an outside corner are done, and he was good at that. He was a safety.
1: He was Hall of Fame safety good at that.
0: Yeah, Hall of Fame good at that during his prime, but he's not going to do that anymore. But he can still – the other things he does are almost more fun to watch in terms of – I mean, remember the tackle we made against the Jets to end that game? Stuck – who was that, Garrett Wilson, that he hit him?
1: It was awesome.
0: Yes.
1: And I'm not going to sit here and pretend that a Hall of Fame caliber shutdown corner isn't more valuable than what he's going to bring to the table this year. But there's a lot of value and a ton of impact in what his new role is going to be.
0: Yeah, I could see him getting multiple sacks this year, getting multiple interceptions. Just
1: forcing a fumble or two.
0: Yeah, tackles for loss, even in a running game. Like, running the line of scrimmage, and they run a ball, I could see him sneaking through there and bringing
1: somebody
0: down.
1: I'm glad you brought up that Garrett Wilson play, too, because I bet you got a few plays like that, too. Like, you know, on third down, just boom, he sticks him.
0: Yeah, I mean, it's not...
1: kind of acting like a linebacker, like an off-ball linebacker.
0: That's what I mean. Like, he's almost like he's a linebacker, and he's not obviously quite that big. But
1: in today's day and age, they're not like Urlachers out there, where they're massive human beings.
0: I mean, he's listed. At 6'1", 212. I mean, Peyton Wilson is 242, and what is Queen? Queen's listed at 232. I mean, you're not out of
1: you're not big enough. But
0: it's enough. And today's, especially in passing type situations, the quote unquote hybrid linebacker role and the dime. I would be curious, and I'm not saying you do it every down, because in a dime situation, maybe you want him being on your slot guy, or maybe you want him blitzing. I guess you could blitz from linebacker too. For him blitzing from that slot. Yeah, I am excited to see, because he's still a very I remember saying at last camp, I said a lot that he was the most. I don't know if I've ever had a more fun, like, watching a player in practice settings, because he is an athlete, man. Remember Tom and talk about Avatar? Like, it's almost like his size and the way he fluidly moves and how quick he is and everything. He's really fun to watch.
1: We will spin the wheel of

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0: The wheel today looks all Star Spangled Bannery. I like it. Little In with the Times wheel, as it is 4th of July week.
15: Yeah, bunting
0: here in America. We have bunting everywhere. I had no idea that was called bunting, by the way, until like, really? You know, 10 years ago or something like that when I was an adult.
15: I called it like the frilly thing. But then when Michael Bunting signed the Penguins, it became like a running joke for a while that like anytime
0: that
15: he scored.
0: That clued you in, yes.
15: The group text would send pictures of Bunting.
0: And you go, why are we sending these frilly, like, doily looking, what's going on? Like, what's that to do with anything? Decoration. Yeah, I don't understand it, but we got a wheel.

0: We're going to spin it. Chris, you were the one that was up late last night writing all of these questions down.
1: Bring you in July. After midnight, you know, I was really celebrating.
0: The best way to counteract the arthritis that formed in your hands is to now grip a wheel tight and spin it. So, you ready?
1: Let's do it.
0: Oh, yes. Give it a good one. Don't be afraid. Don't be shy. It's been a while for you. Nice. The form looks like it's mid-season anyway.
1: Rotator cuffs still getting there. All right. I gotta be very formal with this. I don't even know. I'm sort of a broad. I say my broadcaster voice. I guess I kind of am.
0: You're not doing that. Start doing that.
1: Yeah. Who will lead the? That's not it at all. That's terrible. Yeah, it's not at all. Who will lead the Steelers interceptions in 2026? There, Tom.
0: It ain't going to be Joey Porter Jr. because that just ain't his bag. And I'm actually going to go down a different road now. As an aside that just popped into my head. Do you think that that's held against him in negotiations, that he doesn't have a high interception total? But that's not what he does. Like, people just don't. That was the case at Penn State, too, was it not? Yeah, but literally no one threw that side of the field after a while at Penn State. They just said, forget him. He's going to literally shut us down or just bat the ball away. There's nothing we can do. There's no window to throw to. So, shut down corners, you know, while you would like them to impact the game that way when the ball is thrown their way, a lot of times, them having low interception numbers is not an indictment to the type of player they are.
1: Yeah, that's always the thing, and I've talked to this before about it. It used to be, and it's a different position, different scenario, but like the Ed Reed versus Troy Polamalu thing from 20 years ago, who's the better safety, and they played essentially their safeties different ways and styles and whatever. So it's not apples to apples. But the point was, like, well, look, Ed Reed would always have these pick sixes and all these interception things like that. And okay, but that is an element. I don't want to diminish that ability. I remember Deron Bland a few years back. What do you have? 5 pick sixes or something like that? It was like, what is going on? Like out of nowhere but there was an element, obviously, because he never even like repeated that, and he hasn't been like a top coverage corner at any point, to a degree for that. But he had 5. That is nice, but it's not your job description, really. Like, if you go throughout the season, what's a more perfect season, right? Or what's a more perfect game? I guess they put that. We'll go one game. What if you're so good at your job that the cornerback, the receiver you're on, does not get one pass completed to him? Is that better than having a pick six but allowing a touchdown, allowing 6 catches for 80
0: yards?
1: Well,
0: it's that old Trayvon Diggs debate that one year, right? Like, remember when Trayvon Diggs had like 7 interceptions for the Cowboys and everybody was like, oh, he should be in the defensive player of the year debate. And then people would dig in and be like, he gets cooked a lot and people target him all the time because they see that their receiver is open. He's just athletic enough to jump on the ball sometimes and make a play. So, yeah, I would much rather have, in your hypothetical, the guy that doesn't allow catches and doesn't allow touchdowns as opposed to somebody who gets, like, you know, 3 interceptions and a pick six but has allowed 8 touchdowns on the season. That's a net gain of 5? No, thank you. So I am looking for what Joey Porter Jr. brings to the table more so than anybody else, so I would not allow that to affect the negotiations if I was his agent, and I'm sure he will not. But the question was, who will have the most interceptions on the team this year? Deshaun Elliott.
1: Oh,
0: you like that?
1: I do like that. Yeah,
0: Let me preface this by saying, because I don't think there's going to be like a 6 or 7 interception getter this year. Like, I think the high watermark might be 3 or 4, and it's just going to. Last year it was spread around, and I think it's going to be spread around again this year.
1: Yeah, I mean, if you go by candidates, I mean, Elliott's one is a good. I mean, Brisker, so we don't know the problem with trying to predict this is. I mean, there's some element of luck and randomness anyway, but there's a new scheme, and we're all kind of learning what Patrick Graham's going to do, and we're not probably going to know in earnest until we get to like October kind of what the trends are and how the defense is going to deploy, because even week 1 might be a matchup thing, you know, it might not play like that. But I mean, if Brisker's kind of an area we can be like a ball hawk, yeah, I mean, Ramsey's got to be in this conversation, right? We're talking about using him in situation if he's out there and passing downs, covering you know, tight ends over the middle and things, and passing downs, if it's 3rd and long, there's more likely to be balls that are you know, thrown, taking chances, right? If it's 1st down, a quarterback might not throw a pass that he might. I think Ramsey can feast off of that, and Ramsey is that type of playmaker that we know. And I mean, you got a 3rd Porter in there as an he's playing every snap. He's going to be, you know, covering the top. Maybe again, there's some randomness and luck here that goes into it. You could really go goofy.

0: if you want to say, like, tie us all together, this show, like a Peyton Wilson or something, right? If he is in coverage a lot, you know, I think he has that ability. He has hands that he could be that.
1: Or maybe a Ramsey in this new unique role.
0: Bouncing around. Yeah.
1: But being closer to the line of scrimmage, that's why I didn't put him. I just feel like they're going to get a lot of pressure on these quarterbacks this year with Patrick Graham. He's going to be able to cook up a lot of defensive schemes that make these quarterbacks just kind of throw these balls up for grabs sometimes. And then don't you always, you just see Elliott screaming in, right, from off camera, just jumping in front of it and snagging something.
0: He is. He's a fun pick that I probably even thought. Now, Jamel Dean does have 2 pick-sixes and 11 interceptions in his career.
1: He was the one that I was thinking of, too.
0: So I'll probably default to him.
1: Because if they're not throwing to Joey.
0: Yeah. He's probably the chalk pick, so I'll probably, because he's probably going to play mostly every snap. He's going to be, and you're right, and Joey's going to be, they have sort of tendency not to throw it toward Joey. He is a cornerback, so he's probably going to have the most opportunities of these guys type of thing. So.
1: And in fact, it'll be key for him to get some interceptions early in the season if they are indeed picking on him instead of Joey Porter Jr. to just let them know, hey, it ain't, you know, just a free pass over on the other side here. You throw it my way, it's a chance that I'm going to turn this thing around, and the offense for my team is going to be trotting out onto the field. So I think it's important for Jamel Dean to kind of establish himself with a few interceptions early once they test him, because they will test him first.
0: Yeah, he'll definitely get that. He had 3 interceptions last year, too. I mean, he has multiple interceptions 4 times in his career throughout. I mean, that's the thing, is you're right. 3 might lead the team. I mean,
1: I think it's going to be spread out, yeah.
0: Yeah, there'll be – but I do think as a whole – as a collective, there will be. I think the takeaways will be good this year. I think that there'll be a healthy number of takeaways.
1: All right, spin the wheel again, buddy.
0: Spin it again.
1: Nice. Where will it land?
0: Oh man, non-football here. It's 98 degrees today in Pittsburgh. Would you rather attend as a fan a football game when it's 98 degrees or 0 degrees? And aside, would you rather play in 98 degrees or 0 degrees?
1: Playing, I think you would definitely want to do 0 degree weather. I'm trying to think back when I was playing, back when my athlete days, you know, I hated playing in extreme cold and extreme heat, but man, extreme heat can be almost more dangerous than extreme cold when playing sports, because with at least extreme cold, you're bundled up, first of all, and you're moving so much that your body is just almost heating itself. And, you know, you got into that mode. I remember, you know, you play soccer, lacrosse, anything in the frigid cold, that after a while, it's almost like jumping into a cold pool, right, Chris? you just get used to the temperature. And once you're out there running around and sweating a little bit in it, it's almost like, whew, it's not that cold out anymore. It feels good almost a little bit because it's cooling you off somewhat. But that extreme heat, man, can just fatigue you so fast. It can kind of take you out of the rhythm, and your attention span can go. So as far as a player goes, I'd rather have the cold. I think I'd rather have the cold as far as the fan is concerned, too. Kind of for all the same reasons. You know, I can sit there with my 6 layers on and my blanket, and I'll put on, like, my ski goggles even. And as long as I act like I'm going skiing on a mountain at Seven Springs, but I'm sitting at a football stadium watching a game, I'll be relatively comfortable as far as that's concerned. But those, you know, 99, and that never really happens at football games, but those 99 degree days, you know, if you go into a baseball game right now, I mean, you're going to stick to your seat, and that's just extremely uncomfortable. So give me the cold, Chris. I think it's easier to combat the cold than it is the heat. You can always put more clothes on. It's a fine line with how many you can take off.
0: I'm a big believer for sporting events or anything like that. The worst than cold, like frigid cold, is when it's like 40 but rainy. When you're wet and cold, that's the worst. I hate that. Like, I've been to sporting events where I've had things I had to do where you're cold and you're stick it, like, the, because then you get the stickiness of that, but then you're shivering. It's like, I'd rather just be snowing than have cold rain. Cold rain is miserable to be in, to me.
1: Terrible.
0: Yes, I'd much rather be in the cold. It's tough because these are two super extremes. Like, we're talking like 25 degrees and it's snowing, and that's fun, because, you know, a point where you have a couple of blues, you're like, oh, this is the time of my life. I actually was at it. Was it the last? It might have been the final game I've been to with, because I've been working Sabre games now for so long. The last game I went to with a ticket. Wow, I got to figure this out, because it's a landmark game in Steelers history. The Brian Urlacher,
1: Bettis,
0: that was
1: all over.
0: The Bears were really good that year. It was a big late season game, and it was played in, like, for a while, it was white out. You couldn't see.

0: outside the stadium. It looked like it was like we're in a snow globe, or you saw like the seats and that was it. And everything on it was white. And of course, it was a high profile game. It was good teams, traditional teams. And Bettis ran over Urlacher, and the Steelers were on their way. That was their first of eight straight wins to win the Super Bowl. So it was a big, and that might have been the last game. I got to look this, figure this out. Anyway, regardless, that I had so much fun at that. I've had fun at snow games, you know, in college and things like that. Because so I'll probably lean toward you, but when you get real extreme cold, that's just like, then it's kind of like, ugh, that's kind of miserable in that sense, too. Your beer freezes, for crying out loud.
1: Oh, no. See, it doesn't freeze that bad. 0 degree beer. Come on. First of all, you're drinking it way too slow, buddy, if you're going to let that beer freeze. But see, I love the cold temp games. Like, even if it's like 25 degrees outside, beer's always cold, never gets warm. It's like you're literally watching the football game in a refrigerator. So that every sip is ice cold, just like you're taking it out of the freezer. So
0: let me set for that.
1: I enjoy the way the elements can play with the beer when it becomes extremely, extremely cold. So you're wrong about that.
0: And I think you're right about playing for sure. I'd play in the cold because you're kind of keeping yourself warm and around. You know, it's kind of like, you know, there's a, it kind of,
1: now, maybe this is going to be an ignorance thing for me to say, but heat exhaustion is a very popular thing when it comes to sports and athletes. I don't necessarily think frostbite's extremely common, though.
0: Yeah, I don't.
1: Like football players, maybe when they played in the Ice Bowl, the Packers and the Cowboys or whatever, that they got maybe a little bit of frostbite. But I don't. You don't put it this way. You basically hear one story at least a year in college, high school, pros, more than one, about a player in heat fatigue and heat exhaustion earlier in the year. You never hear somebody go to the hospital being like, his thumb froze and turned black because it was so cold outside.
0: I remember the Steelers too played, it seemed like we played an inordinate number of preseason games in Florida over the year, which is August in Florida, like Jacksonville,
1: it's terrible.
0: Tampa. The last like 5 years alone, I think we're two trips to Tampa and one to Jacksonville at least. And I feel like they're always playing in like warm weather in August. Which maybe that was a Tomlin thing, because Tomlin loved his
1: heat. That's why I think the training camp practices were so late today at Detroit. Wait until that sun sits there, high noon, let it bake for about an hour and a half, and then we're out onto that practice field. McCarthy's like, we want to be turning, once high noon hits, I want to be wrapping this thing up almost. I want to have an hour left to go. So we know Tomlin's tendency to enjoy the heat as far as things were concerned with the Steelers, but yeah, I would hate playing in the heat. All right, let's spin it. Maybe we have one time for one more here.
0: Okay.
1: Well, don't take your time.
0: I'm trying to get a good
1: grip on it.
0: Yeah, you know. Another slappy question. What historical U.S. figure or founding father would make the best football player? When 4th of July, right? It's the 4th of July weekend. Come on. We got the signing of the Declaration of Independence. Which signer? I'm not a history. I don't know. Did Ben Franklin sign the Declaration of Independence?
1: I think his name was on there. Right?
0: I don't know. For some reason, I feel like, yes, he did.
1: He was.
0: He never had a governmental role with the United States ever, right? He never actually like served. He was a founding father, but he wasn't like the president. He never was a, you know, Secretary of State or anything, right? Or vice president.
1: He is actually one of only six men to sign both the Declaration and the Constitution of the United States.
0: Okay, well, there you go. All right. Well, okay. But Ben Franklin being a good lineman, right? I mean, he
1: I was going to say he was kind of going to be my pick, even for like a Bettis-esque kind of running back. Because every time you see like a Ben Franklin impersonator or something, he's got like the big frumpy like hips outside, right? You know what I mean? Like he's not fat. But he's certainly a bit wider at certain points in his body. I don't know. This is a tough question, Chris. Were any of them? First of all, what was the sport of the day back then? Like, what were the what were they playing back then?
0: You know,
1: it wasn't like stickball wasn't even close to being invented. It was still 60 years away from even picking up a stick.
0: No basketball.
1: Let me hit this ball with a stick.
0: When was American football invented for that?
1: I think around the Civil War time, or before that was baseball, right? Like, not the actual league, but like the sport of hitting a ball with a stick was actually being practiced, but I don't know what they were doing for, you know, athletic prowess back in those days.
0: Like surviving, hunting, gathering.
1: War.
0: That's war.
1: That's what it was.
0: There wasn't time to actually have recreational sporting pursuits, I guess.
1: I guess it would be.
0: Was the golf back then?
1: You say
0: then?
1: George Washington, too?
0: I mean he's the ultimate field general, right?
1: Right,
0: I mean, come on. He's
1: the quarterback,
0: traffic.
1: Right?
0: He's got to be the quarterback.
1: Even if his arm isn't the best, you'd think his brain would be able to move the ball down the field.
0: Yes, he would make good decisions with
1: the
0: ball.
1: Check into the run.
0: He'd be a good leader in the huddle. People would want to play for him, you know. he would, you couldn't confuse him, right? I mean, the defense, you think the coordinator, I mean, as Britain should, I mean, Britain

0: all the resources in the world, but he still outsmarted them, right? So you got to go with that one, I guess. Alexander Hamilton, I mean, he's got a lot of pub recently for being a hero of that era. I don't know what position he'd play on a football field, but
1: yeah, I don't know if he's your wide receiver or not. Thomas Jefferson, where's he line up here? I don't know.
0: He's got to be part of your package, right?
1: I mean, he's definitely a name that has signed the Declaration of Independence that was a founding father. So, yes.
0: I mean, James Madison made the college football playoff this year. So, I mean, he's got to be.
1: And John Adams. And that's it. We have named pretty much, I don't know if all of them is correct, but we named a lot of the popular ones. All right, when we come back, we're going to look into our crystal ball and see who we think is going to be MVP, DPOY, OPOY. Do a little future prognostication to wrap up the show here. It's the Steelers Blitz on Steelers Nation Radio, part of the Steelers Audio Network.
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1: Tom Offerman and Chris Adamski back on the Steelers Blitz. It is never too early to look at the NFL awards and make predictions, wild prognostications as far as who is going to win them. The calendar has turned to July. That means training camps are going to start this month. We are in the month that you can really say the NFL season has begun, and these pursuits of MVPs in Defensive Player of the Years and Offensive Player of the Year awards are beginning. The foundations are being laid. I'm turning into like an NFL Films broadcaster right now. It's like we do the B-roll shots on the sprinklers on the field starting to... This is where the path to the Super Bowl is forged. This is where MVP awards are won. The nitty-gritty of training camps. But the cliches are the cliches for a reason, because they do ring true. We're going to look ahead, give a little prediction on some of the more relevant positions or awards this season. And I'm sure all of these are going to age extremely gracefully, and we will probably make sure to get all of them right. But
0: well, we usually do.
1: Why don't you start us off here, Chris? What award should we go with first?
0: Let's focus on the Defensive and Offensive Player of the Year awards for this coming year. Now, those are we talked a lot. Everybody knows the Offensive Player of the Year almost never goes to a quarterback, which is funny because the MVP is always a quarterback. So it's kind of become the best non-quarterback on offense, so the best running back or wide receiver. I bet the tight end probably has never won it. That's probably a scenario where a tight end could win it, I guess. Whatever offensive tackle ever be good enough to win the Offensive Player of the Year? Do you think that would ever happen?
1: Never happen.
0: No, it's probably never going to happen. So we're pretty much talking running backs and wide receivers. So just looking at the betting odds, not about making this a betting segment, but just because they're the main candidates, give you an idea of who other people are thinking. Jahmyr Gibbs is the favorite, which I could see that. The Lions running back, of course. Bijan Robinson, second. I think that those two I almost like conflate as being like the same player. They're both dynamic running backs. that can do, catch passes out of the backfield, can also run the ball.

0: ball, you know, you if you want to run them up the middle, they, you know, be goal line type backs, accumulate touchdowns, those type of things. Jamar Chase is the leading, is number three, the top rated receiver in, the, in this. Puka Nacua, Jaxon Smith-Njigba, Justin Jefferson. So you got the four, kind of the big four wide receivers, I'd say. If you had to make, we always talk about the big four quarterbacks. Right now, I mean, Chase, Nacua, JSN, and Justin Jefferson. I mean, the next receiver on that board is Amon-Ra St. Brown, C.D. Lamb. That's, to me, that's kind of like a second tier. Still very, very, very good, obviously, but kind of a tier. The next running backs listed, Christian McCaffrey is always going to be part of this discussion if we're going to do this. I mean, until he ages out, and he's always, if he stays healthy and part of a really good team. And
1: wasn't he the runner-up last year for Offensive Player of the Year? I think he was. I'll double-check that right now while you're going through
0: it. I mean, Jonathan Taylor last year, if we took the vote halfway through, he would have won easily, just like him and Daniel Jones.
1: The Colts were the Super Bowl champions come week 11.
0: That was crazy. Yeah, they had the MVP and the Offensive Player of the Year, and they knew then the second half of the year. The other running, but Derrick Henry is listed. I mean,
1: yeah, McCaffrey was the second last year.
0: Saquon Barkley won it 2 years ago. We'll see. How old is Saquon Barkley now? Is he still? Is he where you start to worry or think that he's on his decline now, or is last year just kind of a more of a blip? Or what is?
1: I think he's going to actually have a great year this year.
0: He's 29.
1: People were calling their shot with last year's kind of regression for Saquon Barkley. I remember people pointing out that most running backs that get to 2,000 have a bad year the next year. Bad year's too harsh. He had over 1,000 yards rushing. Lesser year the next year, and they can kind of see a little bit of the tread worn off a bit because of the season that they had the year prior. I bet you Barkley has a much better year this year. I bet you he's a crazy good athlete.
0: I had a playoff run. We played it, you know, four extra games last year too. I mean, some guys, a lot of guys, but
1: he went from 345 carries to Chris to just 280 last year. So he got a little bit of a reprieve as far as workload. Yeah. So he should be fresher.
0: Yeah, you're probably not going to queue. It takes kind of a, and this is not a knock on anything, but like, it takes a kind of a perfect storm. You need a really good line. You need to stay healthy. You need to have a good team. You need to have other weapons to kind of open things up for you to accumulate. You have a 2,000 yard season. Yeah. And then James Cook and Kenneth Walker, kind of the longer shots of running. I can't see either one of them winning it. I just feel like neither one of them is a dynamic pass. I think as a running back, you need to have the receiving. It adds touchdowns. It adds an extra layer. You're not going to get many votes. I mean, I don't know. Derrick Henry won it, not necessarily being a dynamic pass catcher. If you get 2,000 yards rushing on its own.
1: No, I agree with you. I think
0: those guys aren't going to do
1: it. Those are the guys that you kind of look at, the dynamic dual threat guys. Yeah. It's like they have an extra edge. I mean, just look at Jaxon Smith-Njigba had an insanely great year this year, and McCaffrey was just nipping on his heels to win it because of him bringing that dual threat nature to the table. Like, being a running back that can catch the ball is the most valuable thing you could arguably be on an offensive team these days, aside from the superstar quarterback. But Gibbs, Robinson, like, you do a fantasy draft of like position players, they might be the first and second pick overall. Like, it's hard to find guys that you would take over them. And Barkley's in that class too. You just kind of forget about him because of the season that he had last year. I know he's the favorite, but it does really feel like Gibbs is the favorite for a reason, no duh, but that the favorite might win this time because no Montgomery now in Detroit. It's really the Gibbs show. I think he'll get a ton of workload and he will have a massive season on both the ground and through the air for that Lions offense that I think also as a team, the Lions are going to bounce back and win the NFC North. So I think Gibbs, it's an appropriate favorite and is probably going to win it.
0: Yeah, like, because I feel like Bijan, I feel like if he was in Detroit, if they swapped teams, I would take Robinson probably, but I just feel like there's a lot that can go wrong in Atlanta with the quarterback situation. They probably won't, and I don't project them have as good as a record as the Lions probably will have. That's going to hurt his case a little bit too. You wonder if Jamar Chase, if Burrow does stay healthy all year, and Jamar Chase just has, did he win one? Where's he at? Like, you would think one of these years, if he stays, because like Jefferson has that in him too, as we all know. But I don't their quarterback situation and everything. I don't know if he's going to be able to produce. I mean, Chase has the quarterback as well. He's the unquestioned, even though Higgins, of course, is a very good number two. Chase is the unquestioned kind of number one. You see him get volume, his catches and everything. And like a Puka Nacua has to share. You know, Devontae Adams is there, and you know you wonder kind of the tight as a receiver. I think you need to be really kind.

0: kind of peppered with targets, obviously, and do that. And I don't think Jonathan Taylor necessarily be there. McCaffrey, I kind of wonder how long he'll be. I'm trying to find like a dark horse too, rather than go with one of the two favorites or one of the favorites.
1: Yeah, and then
0: like
1: especially because when we look over at the DPOY, it's hard not to go with the favorite there with Myles Garrett, who's a big time favorite. I mean, plus 400 at this point in the season is a huge favorite.
0: Yeah, there's a lot going on.
1: The only other guy that's under 1,000 is Will Anderson Jr., but I don't think Anderson Jr. should be up that high. I mean, maybe he should be up that high as far as the betting favorites are concerned, but I think him and Hunter are going to eat from each other's plate too much to really truly have one of them become a DPOY. Now, we lived through Harrison and Woodley eating off of each other's plate a ton, and Harrison still won DPOY that year. But I just think that just like how when you have like two great receivers or like a couple of great weapons on the offense, they just take from each other. Like Kelsey and Hill took from each other.
0: Yeah,
1: I feel like that happens too with Anderson when it comes to that Houston defense and having Hunter there too.
0: And it's crazy to think of, I'm sure more than a few people in like Detroit or LA are playing a parlay, like could Aiden Hutchinson and Jahmyr Gibbs win it, win DPOY and OPOY, the two Lions.
1: I've always felt like Aiden Hutchinson is a DPOY. You know what I mean? Yeah. Just waiting to happen. So maybe I'd pick him this year to win it.
0: Yeah, especially a little more value.
1: It feels too obvious that it'll go to Garrett, right?
0: Yeah, exactly. It's almost like, and at 400, there's so, like the chance of this, because an injury of like even four games pretty much eliminates somebody, right? So the chance of you're giving me a 1 in 5 that eliminates right away. If you bet +400, like I wouldn't want to make that bet on him for sure.
1: Whereas Hutchinson's 1,000. That's a lot of value for somebody that I think is a legitimate favorite.
0: Exactly, yeah. And then, I mean, then of course you could play the Rams parlay and do Puka Nacua and Myles Garrett too, I guess, if you were a Rams fan doing that. But Max Crosby is the fifth pick. I don't know what, can you imagine if he stays healthy all year? Like, what would it make the Ravens? Like, I kind of root for this because, I mean, whatever. It's the Ravens. like
1: the Raiders.
0: No, but I'm saying the Ravens traded for Max Crosby.
1: So if he goes insane, like, just falls out, stays healthy, wins DPOY, and they were like, we had cold feet.
0: Yeah, his knee was bad, and he stays healthy all year.
1: And Trey Hendrickson has 5 sacks.
0: Yeah, exactly. Like, wouldn't that be kind of crazy if that happened that way?
1: Now that you said it, I don't want anything more to happen in life. That sounds like a lot of fun.
0: So Crosby winning it would be really...
1: I think he is healthy, too. I think the Ravens totally whiffed on that one.
0: At the time, I was giving him more of the benefit of the doubt, but the more he, like...
1: Is just through all of camp, and everybody's like, he's ready for training camp. Like, the Ravens got cold feet on that, and it's kind of disgusting.
0: Yeah, so not all, but so for them, assuming that's true, for it to play out in those circumstances, where Crosby's the best defensive player, and again, Hendrickson's not, doesn't have the great year or anything like that.
1: MVP odds are the, you know, same, what you would imagine. Allen's number one, Lamar's number two, May 3, Burrow 4, Herbert 5, Mahomes 6, Prescott 7, 8, Stafford 9, Love 10, Trevor Lawrence. We got to wrap up. We're up against it. I'll give you a dark horse, though. And I think I did bring this up recently on an episode where we were asked about this, maybe by a wheel one week. Jaden Daniels out of Washington.
0: Yeah,
1: if he can bounce back and is healthy this year and Washington can get to the top of that division, he's an MVP caliber player.
0: Yeah, I like that certainly as a dark horse for sure. I don't know what the number is, but it's definitely, because he's
1: higher than +1,600, where Trevor Lawrence is.
0: He was probably, what was he in the MVP as a rookie a couple years ago? I mean, he was certainly
1: was
0: a candidate there at that point. So you think, you chalk up last year to injury and injury on the team and everything. The team gets better and he stays healthy all year. He's going to have an opportunity to certainly put up numbers that would be befitting of it, yes.
1: All right, we'll be back again tomorrow before the 4th of July weekend. We'll have some star spangly stuff tomorrow as well, maybe like a top 10 4th of July thing, or talk about grilling some dogs and burgers. We have fun, and we'll be back again having fun tomorrow. It's the Steelers Blitz on Steelers Nation Radio, part of the Steelers Audio Network.
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0: It is the Steelers Standard here on Steelers Nation Radio, part of the Steelers Audio Network. I am Ed Troop alongside Double B, Brian Bacco. Glad you could join us for another exciting episode of SS, as I like to call it, or the Standard, or the Steelers Standard. One thing's for certain, Brian Bacco, we use the word Steelers quite a bit in our titles.
1: Yes. Yes, we do. There's going to be no mistaking what network we're on, that's for sure. And for you and I, Ed, it's like the last day of school right now. We're going to be off for a couple weeks after today's show, summer vacation for you and then me. So forgive us if there's some senioritis setting in.
0: Did you have senioritis when you were in school, your final year of high school or college?
1: I think I had senioritis as a junior in high school. So, yes, definitely to answer your question. Also, I mean, high school, I had senioritis in the sense of I knew what I wanted to pursue in college. So I was like, really? First period calculus? How many of these can I miss and not, and still get my diploma? And then in college, senior year of high school, I was already working at the Post Gazette. So I was like, all right, let me load up with, Intro to Personal Computing, Vampire, Blood and Empire. What else was on there? So something, Introduction to Film. So yeah, we were definitely coasting at the end there.
0: You got to wind it down, that's for sure. When you're in those final months, final weeks of whatever you're doing out there, education-wise, I'm with you, Double B.
1: But even before vacation for me, I've got another wedding this week. The Batco wedding season continues.
0: You, is this number 2 of 6?
1: Two of five. Yeah. Now, checking them off as we go.
0: Is this a destination one once again? Do you have to do some traveling?
1: Do you include Conneaut Lake?
0: Oh, yeah.
1: A destination? Yes.
0: Absolutely. It's, if it's over an hour, I think it qualifies.
1: Yeah. So. And we're staying overnight. So, yeah. That'll be fun.
0: Well, you know, it's funny because you and I had this discussion a few weeks ago when you had your first wedding, in your wedding season, that, you know, you're in your, what, mid to late 30s. I'm in my mid to late 40s. You go from when you're in your late 20s, early 30s to being in wedding mode with a lot of your friends and even yourself for that matter. And then you go into this baby mode, first birthdays, second birthdays. And then when you're where I'm heading now is graduation parties. I'm in graduation party mode, and my wife's a teacher, so a lot of times it's students that she had that maybe were her favorites or she was their favorite. But now my son will be a sophomore in high school next year. We are starting to approach that now because he's within that reach of, you know, kids that he was friends with or is friends with that's graduating.
1: How would you rank those three as far as an event on the calendar? Wedding, graduation party, and I guess kid birthday party.
0: That's a good question. Well, I would put wedding last because, I mean.
1: Really? I was going to put wedding one.
0: Well, here's the thing. I hate to say this. If you're in the wedding, maybe it's okay. But if you're not, it kind of ruins your Saturday because it's later in the day. You can't do anything beforehand, right? You gotta wait. You're waiting all day.
1: Yeah, I mean, it depends. If it's a wedding of someone you don't really know that well and you're just like kind of the plus one, the arm candy for your wife, then it could be pretty boring.
0: I'd put grad party number one only because you can get in and out quick, right? You can stop by, make an appearance, grab a plate of food or a drink, say hello, congratulations. Within 45 minutes to an hour, you're out. From a party standpoint, yeah, of course, wedding. I mean, you can have a good time at a wedding. I'm guessing we're both on the same page. These first or second birthdays are probably last.
1: Yeah, I'd probably go wedding one, as long as it's, you know, one that your friends are going to be there and you're going to have a good time. Even if you're not in the wedding, you can still add value. Like, I'm real big on, like, find the maid of honor. Tell her great speech, regardless of what you actually thought of the speech.
0: That's right.
1: You're just like making these little kind of phantom

additions to add to the vibe. You know, that's how I approach it. Find the you know, the father of the bride or the groom. If you don't know him, just talk to him for a couple of minutes. Tell him it's great. You're just like, you're making little hourly deposits into the overall pot of the wedding good time. So wedding.

0: for your birthday.
1: Yeah, it's probably more work.
0: It's a lot because you're in charge, right?
1: Yeah. And all of these are ultimately transactional too. Yes. You're giving a gift, and at a wedding, you're getting a nice meal. Graduation party, you're probably getting a pretty good like catered plate, and then kid's birthday party, you're probably getting a few slices of pizza and a cupcake.
0: That's it. Rib. Yep. You keep downgrading as you go down the list. Brian, let's jump in back into our seven shots of hits and seven shots of misses. We started this last week, and then, like we always do, we get on some good topics. Before you know it, we're up against the clock. And then we had Vince Williams on with us.
1: He walked in our trap and took over our trap.
0: He did.
1: And we loved it, though.
0: Great discussion on the on that song in the locker room, by the way.
1: I thought it was interesting that he was kind of miffed that it even became publicized and got out there. And I'm thinking in the back of my head, I'm like, Vince, that's what us beat writers are here for, is to bring the stories of the locker room out to the masses. And obviously, a lot of that players keep it in-house. And what was the Tomlinism? You don't want all the ingredients to the hot dog. You might not like it.
0: Exactly.
1: Well, everybody liked those ingredients.
0: Oh, there. Everybody loved those videos. For me, it was when Mike Tomlin came on. I think they'd just gone into maybe Cincinnati, beat the Bengals on the road. If you heard Vince, he said that song played quite a bit in the locker room when they get a divisional road win to take over their trap. But it was Mike Tomlin who jumped on the camera and said a few things and then jumped off, you know, with the lyrics. So that was my highlight.
1: Not safe for work lyrics, and certainly not safe for work.
0: No, we're
1: radio,
0: not playing it here.
1: So don't play it for your kids. But if you're of age, you can enjoy that swagger that it brought to the Steelers. Oh, another thing that I wanted to note from Wednesday's show. I felt bad about this when I was listening back. I feel like we weren't clear. Like when we were having the Brendan Sorsby discussion, he had not yet played at Texas Tech. He was at Cincinnati last season. He was going to play at Texas Tech for that huge amount of NIL money. Yes. So I just wanted to clear that up in case. So I think I mentioned it in passing that, like, oh yeah, he went from Cincinnati or Indiana to Cincinnati, and then he was about to be at Texas Tech. But I felt like the overall tone of it, we made it sound like he'd already played at Texas Tech last season. That was not the case. And now he never will.
0: No.
1: So we'll see where he lands.
0: And that continues to circulate in the news cycle.
1: It's kind of the biggest NFL story
0: it is
1: at the moment, right? Because, I mean, it is just a novelty. And it's one of those weird things. Like, I don't want to say that this situation is good for Brendan Sorsby in any way, but it's kind of getting his name out there. Like, he was just sort of one fish in a big sea of quarterbacks. And now it's like, oh, that's the quarterback that had the scandal and had to go into the supplemental draft, for better or worse.
0: Brian, and I still just, I don't think it makes sense for the Steelers to even go into this and give, unless you like throw something ridiculous out there, like a sixth or seventh round draft pick, and you're just giving up that, and then at that point you're just taking a gamble. But do you even want that media circus that's going to be in and around that? I just think right now, the way this team's positioned, you don't need it.
1: And I've seen it reported, or at least speculated, that every NFL team will be at Sorsby's pro day, which he is going to hold July 10th. That's probably just due diligence. I mean, also, like, it's kind of easy to get to his pro day. There's nothing else going on right now for scouts and front offices and teams. So sure, I mean, I guess go do the homework, not necessarily because you're interested in him right now, but hey, maybe he does make it with someone and has a good season. You probably want to have a file on him ready for down the line. We always see players circle back in free agency, and it's like, oh, Mike Tomlin was at his pro day. Kevin Colbert talked to him at the combine. Omar Khan was at the Shrine Bowl or whatever. So, or the Senior Bowl and saw the guy. So I don't think it's an indication necessarily of interest in 2026. If you do see next month, hey, there was a Steelers scout at Brendan Sorsby's pro day, I still would be stunned if they go down that road.
0: And Brian, I think if it's a year from now, the draft would be over by this point next year. Let's say February of next year, after the NFL season is over and the Steelers are scouting the draft for 2027. Then and he has a good senior year at Texas Tech. The off the field stuff is clearing up, and you know, he didn't go back to any of that, you know, sports betting or anything else that was going on. Then at that point, yeah, I think he is on your radar for a potential draft pick. But for right now, given all the circumstances and where the Steelers are, I want to see what Will Howard has. I want to see what Drew Aller could potentially have. You know, you have Aaron Rodgers locked into place for QB1 for this season. Mason Rudolph still in the mix. Hey, let's see where this takes us, this offseason, this training camp. This preseason is the word I'm looking for, not offseason. We're finishing up the offseason, going into training camp here in another month. Let's see where it takes us. Let's see what we have.
1: I'm just very fascinated by the supplemental draft idea. When is the Do we know when this

0: would be.
1: What I read the other day.
0: Now, I mean, obviously, it's after July 10th.
1: What I read the other day projected to be early August.
0: Okay.
1: So, but there's no date. That's the other thing that makes it such a wild story.
0: And yeah, and he hasn't, I guess, officially applied for it. But yeah, I don't know. It's morbid curiosity would be the best way to describe how I'm looking at this, because I think you could see a team out there that just views him as an asset, and maybe they are loaded up on draft picks for next year and feel like they can burn one on a guy who, yeah, he's got good size, 6'3", 235, good numbers. And even if it doesn't pay off for you as your quarterback, again, it's an asset that if he plays well in preseason, maybe you can get $1.50 on the dollar that you spent on him, so to speak.
1: Well, we went through some of the names the other day, too, with when Vince was on with us about some of the players over the years that have been taking in this supplemental draft. And they were okay, but no one was like a, you know, Peyton Manning or, you know, somebody to come out like a Tom Brady. I mean, these were, you know, average to okay players. So there's no guarantees is where I'm getting at with this. And again, Brian, I go back to, and we're never going to get to the rest of seven shots and misses, but that's okay. This is a good conversation for you and I to have. We'll get to that in the next segment. We'll pick it back up.
0: We digress a lot.
1: But we do. But this is a good conversation, because since we last recorded the Standard earlier this week, it continues the cycle on social media within the news about, are the Steelers potentially interested in Brendan Sorsby? Are we that desperate for the quarterback spot right now? I know long term we don't have a solution past this year with Aaron Rodgers, but again, we have some pieces of that puzzle in place. Let's see what we have in Will Howard. Let's see what we have in Drew Aller. Let's see where it takes us. There's no answers yet. And maybe come end of August, the answer is no and no. That's okay. At least we know at that point.
0: Yeah, I think they'd have to really love Sorsby to want to just throw out kind of the Will Howard, Drew Aller plan, if you want to call it that. And if they really love Brendan Sorsby, they probably could have communicated that to Brendan Sorsby and his camp, and then maybe Brendan Sorsby's in the draft. So I don't think there's a lot of teams that felt that strongly about him, or, you know, the point that I made on our last show. If that were the case, he probably would have entered the draft. So, yeah, I mean, it's a bizarre situation for sure, and I will be very curious to see how it all unfolds.
1: Now, like I said, I every time I read a tweet or something posted on social media, you know,
0: they have a crowded quarterback room as it is. We're already talking about what they're going to do to not have all four on the roster.
1: You're now the Cleveland Browns if you bring him in. You know, you add just yet another quarterback to that room and another question mark and trying to figure something else out. I like where the Steelers are right now, because you have a veteran and Aaron Rodgers in place for this season. Great. And behind him, you have two young quarterbacks. They have yet to take an NFL snap, but that's okay. Really good college track records, especially with Will Howard, a little bit more than Drew Aller before Aller got hurt at Penn State. But you have two potential lottery tickets that could turn out, and if they don't, you're no further behind next year than you are now. You go into the 2027 draft, and you try to draft another quarterback, hopefully higher, and hopefully a better class coming out next year. Hopefully.
0: Yeah, and I've seen people make the point like, oh, this is a great kind of sneaky way for a team to solve their long-term quarterback problem because of this loophole with the supplemental draft. But it's really not, because you're still giving up a pick in next year's draft. So you're not getting one over on anybody if you go that route. So I rattled off these numbers on Wednesday's show. Sorsby at Cincinnati last season, 2,800 yards, 27 touchdowns, 5 picks. But Will Howard in his final season at Ohio State, 4,000 yards, 35 touchdowns, 10 interceptions. So, yeah, I mean, I just don't see a huge difference in the prospects that they each were coming out. And that doesn't even account for Drew Aller, who the Steelers felt strongly enough about less than 2 months ago to use a third-round pick on him. So this isn't even necessarily a take on whether I think Brendan Sorsby is better than those guys or has a higher ceiling than those guys. But I just don't think the Steelers are going to do that when they've already got two young QBs in the pipeline.
1: And it's not like it's Mendoza. If it was a quarterback who did what he just did with a national title and the numbers he's put up, and maybe this is a different conversation.
0: Yeah, good point, Ed. It's not the type of prospect, in my opinion, that makes you rethink all the groundwork that you've laid for the last several months. In years, I guess, in the case of Will Howard.
1: I just don't think the Steelers are in a position where they have to punt in that quarterback room. I think it's the opposite. I think there's a lot of potential with what they have. They have QB1 in place with Aaron Rodgers for this upcoming season. So why would you? Why

0: Would you go out to do it? But who knows? Maybe they will. Maybe they will jump in.
1: You never know.
0: You never know. It is possible. Somebody will. Somebody, one of the, he will be on an NFL preseason roster. It just depends who that is. When Brian and I come back, we promised and we will fulfill our promise from last week. Seven shots of hits and seven shots of misses. We have three more shots of hits to get to and four more shots of misses. So we'll start with the misses whenever we come back. Misses, how about not like Mrs. Bacco or Mrs. Troop. We're going to go with the seven shots of misses of what's happening so far with the Pittsburgh Steelers in this offseason. He's Brian Bacco. I'm Ed Troop. It is the Steelers Standard here on Steelers Nation Radio, part of the Steelers Audio Network.
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3: Hi, Western Pennsylvania. This is Edgar Snyder. I want to thank you for over 40 years of trusting my law firm. During those years, we've helped thousands of people just like you, our neighbors. We're here for you. We're here for our community. We're here for our region. If you've been seriously hurt in an accident, you need to talk to a lawyer, even if it's not us. If you do call us, know that you'll have the firm with over 40 years of experience fighting to get the money you deserve. And of course, there's never a fee unless we get money for you.
4: Back here on the Steelers Standard on Steelers Nation Radio, part of the Steelers Audio Network. I am Ed Troop alongside Double B, Brian Bacco. Brian, were you thrown off this week at all with watching the Pittsburgh Pirates visit the Athletics in Sacramento, California?
5: I really haven't watched it. It's past my bedtime just about.
4: Looks like a minor league baseball stadium they're playing. No disrespect. Right? I think it is. Okay, well, that makes sense. Home runs. It's like, and now they're, and again, by the time you're listening to this, you know, they could be past Colorado, so, but they head to the Rockies next on this road trip, and that's usually the environment where the baseball flies over the fence quite a bit, but in Sacramento, it was flying over quite a bit as well. Lots of home runs in this series.
5: Well, to make this a football-related topic, before this series, the A's hosted a couple series in Vegas at the minor league ballpark there. And I've actually been there because I covered the Pro Bowl in 2021, I think it was, the 2021 season. And that's actually where they held the Pro Bowl practices and all of those festivities, was at the Vegas minor league. I think it's just called Las Vegas Ballpark. So that was kind of interesting and kind of cool. It was in like their version of Cranberry, like a 15, 20 minute drive north of the Vegas Strip. That is not where the A's will be moving to. They are going to play on the Vegas Strip. And I think the old location of the Tropicana Hotel, which I stayed at.
4: I did as well.
5: The Steelers played at the Raiders.
4: Well, I wasn't.
5: And it's gone now.
4: I wasn't there for a Steeler game, but I was there back in the day just to stay there to visit Vegas for a few days.
5: It was the most affordable place on the Strip.
4: Bingo.
5: When I was there. And that's probably why it was one of the first ones they decided, we can just demolish this to put in a baseball field.
4: I was in my 20s when I was out there at the Tropicana, so that
5: was
4: fine.
5: Sense. It got the job done for me. And you're in Vegas, it's just a place to lay your head for a few hours.
4: The only other note on that, the Athletics, the A's playing in Sacramento, is they're not using the name Sacramento because it's just ATH for the abbreviation for Athletics. So
5: Just the Athletics this season?
4: That's it. They're just
5: no,
4: the Athletics.
5: No location. Mm-hmm.
4: It's so you have PIT for Pittsburgh, you know, as the abbreviation, and then below it was ATH for Athletics. No Sacramento, no, not even using the Las Vegas name yet.
5: Yeah, well, they're not really playing in Vegas except for those couple series there, and they're certainly not Oakland anymore. And I guess there'd be no point in calling them the Sacramento A's for a season. So
4: the Pirates continue to play 500 baseball. I'd get back to 500 with taking 2 out of 3 against the A's. And again, by the time you are listening to this, they could be back home at PNC Park. Who knows? But
5: I wonder if the NFL will expand anytime soon.
4: Well, it's interesting.
5: I mean, 32 just seems right. But then again, I'm sure before they added the Texans, people were probably like, 30 seems right. And there's always, you can always go upward. I don't know what city would get one.
4: Well, that's a good question.
5: I guess you'd first have to ask what continent it would be on.
4: That's
5: how global the games become.
4: That's the thing. But I think they are solving that issue with just simply plugging in all these international games. You know, there was talk for a while that the Jaguars were going to leave Jacksonville and go to London and play in England. But now they got a new stadium being built in Jackson.

0: Jacksonville, so that's not going to happen now. They're going to stay there. I think, Brian, you will not see an international franchise because, like I said, they've solved that with all of these international games. Now, as we've said, every team already we're halfway home, and they will continue to be, will play an international game going forward.
1: Yeah. I don't know if the NFL would expand. That would kind of create some headaches with divisions and conferences and how to do the schedule. But I don't know. I mean, I guess St. Louis used to have a team. They haven't for a while since the Rams.
0: Yeah, that would be a good market.
1: Yeah, what are the markets in the UFL? Birmingham as a team.
0: And Alabama.
1: Yeah. Then there are some that double up, like D.C. has a UFL team.
0: I'm going through the map in my head, and I'm like, South Dakota? North Dakota?
1: Columbus.
0: I'm making a joke.
1: Ohio State is their NFL team, obviously.
0: That's where when you get out to the Midwest and the West.
1: Oklahoma City, I mean, they have the Thunder. That'd be good. Really not much else.
0: That's a good call. So. Oklahoma City's a real good call.
1: Austin doesn't have it, but, I mean, Texas, the Longhorns are their team. Yeah.
0: Well, that's what I was getting ready to say. When you get out to the Midwest and West, college football is just so big.
1: Yeah.
0: You know? I mean, Pittsburgh here, it's the opposite. You know, and with all due respect to Pitt and even nearby Penn State, and Penn State football is huge, it's the Steelers here in Pittsburgh, you know. And you go to other NFL cities, and that's usually the case. But, yeah, Columbus, Ohio, it's the Ohio State. You know, you get out into the Midwest and West, it's all of those big college towns. So they don't need an NFL franchise is where I'm getting at.
1: Orlando has a UFL team.
0: Okay. Well, Florida's already got how many?
1: They already have three. Jacksonville, Tampa.
0: Probably not going to add another there. Brian, let's jump back into our seven shots of hits and seven shots of misses from last week. We had three hits, and I'm just going to quickly go over them. We had Nick Herbig signing the new contract. We have Darnell Washington with his new contract. We had the Steelers secondary adding Jamel Dean and Jaquan Brisker, and the offensive line revamp with Fontanu and McCormick. So we have three more hits to get to. But let's start with a miss. Our first three misses from last week was the Joey Porter Jr. contract extension that still has not happened, or his new contract, if you want to verb it that way. And that's still the case a week later. Still no news on the Joey Porter Jr. contract situation. The Steelers inside linebackers could be a weak spot in the defense. We talked about that with Patrick Queen and Peyton Wilson, and behind them Cole Holcomb and Malik Harrison. And we also talked about Jalen Ramsey, that could be challenging to get him enough snaps on the field in that secondary to be effective in 2026. So our fourth miss of our seven shots of hits and seven shots of misses is offensive tackle Broderick Jones. Even if healthy by the start of the season, he still could be out at the offensive tackle position with rookie Maxi Onuchor and Dylan Cook in the mix.
1: Yeah, I mean, with all due respect to Broderick Jones, it just feels like there's a mounting number of factors working against him. It's a little bit like the Caleb Johnson discussion at running back. I mean, not only is your own individual development less than ideal based on, you know, in Johnson's case, it was on-field performance, not really health-related, but in Broderick's case, it's, you know, mostly health related, but still a little bit of on field stuff. So, and then on top of it, for both of those guys, it's adding other players to the equation that have a little bit more invested in them, certainly more recent investments in them. And, you know, in Broderick's case, he had a lot invested in him as a first rounder, moved up to get him. Omar Khan did in his first draft. And I would say the production has been up and down, but yes, I mean, when you start talking about neck injuries, that's scary stuff, and you add it all up, and not to count the guy out or write him off, maybe he'll prove everybody wrong, including his own team, but it just feels like he's in no man's land a little bit right now, and that's just an unfortunate reality of when you get hurt in any sport, but especially the NFL, the train has no choice but to roll on, and he's going to work off to the side, work while he waits to get cleared, and you hope he's doing everything he can to stay in the best shape that he can, be in good condition so that when he is cleared for full contact, he can hit the ground running. But he's a little bit of a forgotten man right now, I think, in that offensive line room, as they just have no choice but to make plans without him for 2026 at tackle.
0: And correct me if I'm wrong, Broderick Jones did not participate in any live drills, right? He was off to the side throughout this spring, so he's still yet to really jump back into action, and we're just about a month away from training camp. So that recovery continues for him. As you said, tough, tough neck injury for Broderick Jones, and once he gets back into the mix, could be challenging with the rookie Maxi Onuchor and Dylan Cook.
1: Yeah, that's what I was going to say. Where do you find reps for him? even. I mean, you certainly

0: Challenging.
1: You certainly want Troy Faltanu to get as many reps as possible, I would think, as he flips over to the left side from the right. And you probably want to see the veteran Cook and the rookie Max battling it out at right tackle. And I guess you could make that a three-way competition with Broderick Jones in there too. So let's just hope for Broderick's sake he is cleared and ready to go when camp begins out in Latrobe. And at least that way maybe they'll all have a level playing field from which to start if they can indeed make it three dogs for one bone at right tackle.
0: Let's go with another miss, Brian, because I always like to end with the hits, so we have to get ahead of ourselves on the miss front of this activity. The Steelers wide receiver room, not so much with Metcalf, Pittman, Bernard, and Wilson, but who's next after that? That's the next miss, because is there enough key depth behind one of those guys? And not one of those guys, all of those guys, because if one goes down to injury, who are you plugging in?
1: Yeah, I mean, I think this roster is fairly deep at most spots, but I mean, can you rely on the young guys is probably a big question here, and we're going to find that out in training camp, and that's often the proving ground for the youngsters. So I think that's going to be a big piece of it too, is who else kind of wiggles their way in there. You don't want to panic because it's June 18th, and there's still a lot that's too be determined here. And I honestly think Omar Khan has done a pretty good job filling in competition at just about every spot on the roster, including that one.
0: The wide receiver room, I think, is the best it's been in a long time with Metcalf, Pittman, Bernard, and Wilson. Potentially Bernard and Wilson. We know there's some question marks there. We got to see how that
1: plays
0: out.
1: And I'm still including, because I said the rookies, and I know Bernard's the main one, but I'm still including Heidenreich as someone who could get a chance in that group. I mean, if you watch the Forged in Steel documentary that they put up over this week on Steelers.com over at the team website and on YouTube, Andy Weidel just raves about Eli Heidenreich and his change of direction and his ability to get out and run routes. Now, so far, they've been breaking him in as a running back, but I absolutely still think with just the pure raw athletic traits and ability that he has, he could still factor into the receiver room if you are starting to worry about the depth there.
0: Let's go with our fifth hit of our seven shots of hits and seven shots of misses. It's the running back room. Rico Dowdle and Jaylen Warren could be the 1-2 punch that the Steelers have been looking for with running the ball effectively. Both seem sharp and ready to go for this past spring during the workouts, Brian. Last year, it was Kenny Gainwell and Jaylen Warren. They split the carries rushing the football, but it was their catching abilities out of the backfield that was way more effective than running the football. This year, though, I think the Steelers get back to running the football with Dowdle and Warren more than passing out of the backfield.
1: Yeah, and Mike McCarthy says that's what he wants to do. Obviously, it's going to depend on what you see from opposing defenses once you get into the meat of the action, the heart of the season. How are teams playing you? Are they trying to take that away and daring Aaron Rodgers to throw at age 42 and with a receiving core that, as we just talked about, looks better on paper than it has been, but probably not going to be confused for the Bengals anytime soon or the Vikings anytime soon. So, yeah, I think that's absolutely the approach that you want to take into this season. And with as much as they've poured into the offensive line play and wanting to be dominant up front, it starts up front. That was also a big sort of like a big narrative that was put forth in the latest episode of Forged in Steel, produced by the Steelers, was Andy Weidel and Omar Khan and their continued commitment to building a team from the inside out. Well, when you do that, you should be able to establish the run and dictate terms to the defense, no matter who you're playing. But it's the NFL. They get paid too, and they're going to have defensive coordinators trying to scheme things up to make you one-dimensional. And we'll see what kind of counterpunch that the Steelers have, and we'll start to see what this offense really is going to be when they get out to Latrobe, and certainly when they go good-on-good offense versus defense.
0: It's the old adage, Brian. Run sets up the passing game, right? If you can pound the ball, defenses, as you said, they start creeping up a bit more. That opens up the coverage. That opens up opportunities to pass the ball downfield. And the Steelers certainly have that in their playmakers at the wide receiver spot. But I mentioned Rico Dowdle the other

0: other day with you and Vince Williams about being my breakout player on offense for 2026, mainly because not only just breaking out for the Pittsburgh Steelers, but breaking out in the NFL. I mean, I'm projecting he could potentially be a top five running back rushing wise in the entire NFL.
1: Yeah, I don't think I see that for Dowdle. I think that's a little rich for my blood, but I'm not even sure he'll have more rushing yards than Jalen Warren on this team. But I think that they'll complement each other well, and it sets up a situation where in any given game, you can ride the hot hand. If Rico Dowdle is just a battering ram against the Falcons week one, keep feeding him. If in New England in week two, in New England week two, it's on the road, right?
0: Yes. At New England.
1: If they can't tackle Jalen Warren and he's just a bowling ball, then keep giving him the rock. So I think it's great to have those two options available to you. And both guys have been very productive in the NFL, is Dowdle's case, with two different teams already. So you would think everything he does will transfer to the Steelers.
0: Jim Wexel, a friend of our show, with two good preview articles to start off that project of previewing each Steeler game this year. Atlanta at home, and then at New England, as you said, Brian.
1: I just got tripped up because the Steelers hardly ever open at home, but this year they do.
0: They do, yep. In week two at the Patriots. When Brian and I come back, we'll finish up hour number one with two more hits and two more misses. It is our seven shots of hits and seven shots of misses. He's Brian Bacco. I'm Ed Troop. It is the Steelers Standard here on Steelers Nation Radio, part of the Steelers Audio Network.
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3: Wrapping up hour number one here on the Steelers Standard. I am Ed Troop alongside Double B Brian Bacco. Vince Williams not in the house, but was earlier this week. So make sure if you have a chance to log on to Steelers.com or on the app, pull up the Standard episodes from earlier this week. Good stuff with Vince, and we'll have him back. He'll be on the Blitz, I believe, with Tom Offerman and Chris Adamski the next couple weeks while Brian and I are off. But we hope to get Vince back with us in July as we lead up to Steelers training camp at the end of the month.
4: Yeah, and Vince was great at giving his perspective and insight and some really good anecdotes, too, from his, what did it end up being, 8 years? With the Steelers, I think.
3: Eight years.
4: It was eight awesome.
3: Good years, too. I mean, it's not like he held off. He was thrown into the mix right away early on in his Steelers career at that middle inside linebacker position. And from there, he took off and, you know, got a new contract along the way, too. Got paid, and rightfully so.
4: And as I recall, he was set to be on the team for a ninth year in 2021 and then decided to call it a career kind of right before training camp that season. So maybe next time we have him in, we can get his thoughts on that. Although he kind of mentioned that this week, right? That people told him when you're done, you'll know. So I guess he just knew he was done and he didn't have it in him anymore to go through another latrobe or another round of training camp in the hot summer heat.
3: Brian, before we went to break, we went over some more of our seven shots of hits and seven shots of misses. We have two on both sides. So let's go to with a miss. And we're going to go with defensive lineman Keanu Benton. Extend him or not, let him play out the 2026 season and see where it takes him, or do you give him a new contract now? Will either of those two options be a miss for the Steelers?
4: I'm open to a contract extension for Keanu Benton as long as it's at the right price. And that price, unfortunately for him, might be kind of low given all the other business that the Steelers have tended to this offseason and what they still have to get done. But if we said that Joey Porter Jr. still being unsigned is sort of a miss to this point in the offseason, then I suppose we can say the same about Keanu Benton. It's a big salary cap puzzle for Omar Khan, and negotiations are involved too. So there are a lot of moving parts to get all that done. And Herbig and in Washington, they get their deals done first. That could be an indication that they weren't very far apart from the team on the right number for those guys, but we don't know how far apart they might be with Benton. And, you know, more to the point, more significant, we don't know how far apart they might be with Joey Porter Jr. and his representation. So I think it'd be okay for Benton to stick around. I think he's been a solid player, but would not put him higher in the priority list than Joey Porter Jr. Although, again, my original point, if the price is right, then sure, you can bump him up the list if you feel like it's going to be a team-friendly deal and a steal for you.
3: Yeah, no doubt JPJ is number one on that list. Probably has been the entire offseason, but still no contract extension at the time that we record this here in mid-June. But when you look at Keanu Benton, is it a risk if you let him play out this year and he has a huge year, he has a good year, then next year he enters free agency and it becomes a situation where it just doesn't make sense to retain him at a high price? Or do you try to lock him in now as they did with Nick Herbig? I'm with you, Brian. I think if it makes sense for both sides, and particularly the Steelers from a number standpoint, then go for it. But if not, you know, if he's up here real high and you're kind of in the middle,

0: then, you know, let it play out, see where it takes you.
1: And he might want to bet on himself too, if he thinks that, you know, he can go out and ball out and have a really good 2026. I mean, if you're an interior defensive lineman who gets a lot of pressure and is a good pass rusher, you can make bank in this league. I mean, the highest paid free agent last offseason in 2025 was Milton Williams, going from Super Bowl champion Eagles over to the Patriots. And to me, Keanu Benton is maybe not quite as explosive as Williams, but sort of a similar player. He just hasn't been used in that kind of role with the Steelers, which runs a different defense than the Eagles run structurally for the most part. So yeah, we'll see where Benton fits in the plans. I mean, you do have players behind him. Derek Harmon is kind of the bookend for Cam Hayward, unquestioned. Y.A. Black, it looks like he's going to move into that nose tackle spot. But if this is Cam Hayward's last season, I'm not suggesting that it is, but that's always a possibility when you get to his age. Then you got to start thinking about life after Cam. And do you want that life to be with Keanu Benton in there, or does it make sense to reset the proverbial clock and maybe draft another young player next year?
0: They do have some options, and you just went over them, so that's the good news. They're not in a situation where you're looking, you know, way down the depth chart and thinking to yourself, my goodness, where do we go from here? Especially if one of these players gets hurt, too. You know, that's always a key in these NFL seasons. If you can stay healthy, you're okay. If not, if you have some good depth behind some of these players, which the Steelers appear to on this roster so far, then you could ride that storm. Our next hit, which is our sixth of the seven hits, is Aaron Rodgers returns for the 2026 season for a final year and gives the Steelers their best shot at a playoff victory in 2026. Last season, just real quick, Brian, to recap his numbers, 66% of his passes completed, 327 of 498, 3,322 yards, 24 touchdowns, and only 7 interceptions. I said it often last season, one of the big positives for Aaron Rodgers was him protecting the football and managing the game for the Pittsburgh Steelers.
1: And as long as the supporting cast is improved and Aaron Rodgers can be in a position more to elevate those guys around him rather than have to carry the guys around him, then I absolutely think this can be a hit. It is a hit for who gives you the best chance to end that playoff drought that we talked about earlier this week with Vince Williams. And I think, as we all kind of agreed, your ultimate goal every season is to win the Super Bowl when you're the Pittsburgh Steelers. But winning a playoff game for the first time in 9 years is a smaller goal and maybe a more realistic objective on your list of things to accomplish this season. So we all said, with our outside, from our outside standpoint, it's not Super Bowl or bust, and we're not going to be calling for anyone's heads if they don't stand on the stage at the end of it.
0: Vince said Super Bowl or bust because he's an ex player.
1: Well, but no, but he also said winning the playoff game is what makes what constitutes a successful season, and I agreed with that. And if they do not win a playoff game, I think they will have to do a little bit of soul searching and, hey, let's try to keep taking another crack at it, take another swing at the tree with the axe and figure out why this was a bust of a season yet again. And that's the double-edged sword of Rodgers for me. Just my opinion, Ed, is you brought him in last year and you overall felt pretty solid about the way he played it from beginning to end. There were some blips on the radar, but you ended up in the exact same spot. So what did you accomplish? Now you run it back for another year, and there's not just hope, there's also reason to believe, there's reason for optimism that it'll be better.
0: We want to see him get to a Super Bowl, win a Super Bowl, no doubt. I mean, every year that's all 32 teams' goal. But for the Pittsburgh Steelers, as we said, win that playoff game, take that step, get that monkey off your back, if you will, right, when it comes to not having won a playoff game in over 10 years. As we went through the numbers the other day, all the way back to that 2016 season in Kansas City, in which Vince Williams was a part of that team that last won a playoff game, which is wild. We have him here in the studio with us this week. We're talking about that as a subject, and he was on the last team to win.
1: They beat Alex Smith, was the quarterback for the Chiefs. Yep. Not Patrick Mahomes. I always wanted, for some reason in my mind, I always just see Tyler Palko playing quarterback for the Chiefs.
0: He did.
1: In that era. Remember that? And he played against the Steelers, didn't he? Or am I misremembering that?
0: I don't know if he played against the Steelers. I know Bruce Gronkowski did, right? Another
1: old guy. Well, yeah, and
0: guy.
1: He beat the Steelers.
0: Beat Terrell Pryor.
1: Yeah, we brought up the bad memories of Terrell Pryor beating the Steelers with the Raiders, but so did Bruce Gronkowski of Seton LaSalle fame.
0: Which there again.

0: in was a moment with Vince Williams.
1: Yeah, he should have just hit-sticked you right here in the studio for belaboring
0: the point. He should have. It would have been deserved.
1: I would have got my phone out. I'm a world star.
0: Not only did I bring it up once, Brian, I brought it up twice, but Pryor took it almost 100 yards against his defense. And Vince
1: was very chill about it.
0: He's like, yeah, I was on the field. Jeez. All right, let's get to our final miss of our seven shots of hits and seven shots of misses.
1: Yes, Tyler Palco started against the Steelers, but it was not in Pittsburgh at then Heinz Field, now Acrisure. It was at Arrowhead Stadium as he actually started four games in the NFL in 2011. And the Steelers won that game 13-9. Tyler Palco threw three picks.
0: Was that a Monday night game in Kansas City? Does it say that at all? For some reason, I remember that 13-9.
1: You're going to have to do another click, but I don't think so.
0: There's another, Brian, there's another famous...
1: It was a Sunday night game.
0: Okay.
1: It was a night game.
0: Okay.
1: Wow.
0: There's another famous 13-9 score.
1: Yes, there is.
0: That both you and I
1: hopefully are... Wes Euler's listening to this as you bring that up.
0: You can never forget
1: although
0: about 13-9.
1: Poor West Virginia baseball went down yesterday in the College World Series on Thursday. They lost to North Carolina Tar Heels again.
0: Saw that. Great year for them, though.
1: Yeah.
0: Great run. Good year for them.
1: I guess they made the Final Four, right?
0: Yeah.
1: So that's pretty cool.
0: Very cool. Yeah. 13-9 Pitt over West Virginia. We'll just leave it at that. All right. National media is our final.
1: And Steelers over Chiefs.
0: And Steelers over Chiefs, apparently. Seven shots of misses. Our final one is the national media. Early predictions putting the Steelers, the defending AFC North champions, third in the AFC North behind the Ravens and Bengals. There's been a few national media outlets that have put them fourth in the AFC North, behind the Browns even. So no love for the Pittsburgh Steelers going into training camp next month.
1: Well, right now, Ed, the Ravens are always going to be the Ravens, much like the Steelers are always going to be the Steelers, although litmus test for that this year. What the heck? What is litmus? Why do we even say that? I like cringe when I say that. I don't even know what it is, and it's just a cliche and talking about sports. It'll be a test this year of whether both of those axioms are true. Ravens are Ravens, Steelers are Steelers, the tautology, because they have new head coaches, Harbaugh and Tomlin, are gone. Much is changing for both. But you know who's got a hype train rolling right now are the Cincinnati Bengals. And you know who's driving that hype train? It's not my buddy Ben Baby, who covers the Bengals for ESPN. It's not Kelsey Conway from the Cincinnati Inquirer or Butchie Hobson from Bengals.com. It's Joe Burrow. Joe Burrow is comparing them to, he said, he was quoted on NFL.com. So hopefully Kevin Patra from NFL.com, senior news writer, quoted Joe Burrow accurately. I didn't listen to it myself, but I guess he said this week at minicamp, go back and watch what I've said before. 2019 season at LSU, I feel very similarly about this team. I'm so excited to get started and get moving. I wish we would ramp this right into training camp so we can continue to improve, because I feel like there's so much greatness that we're going to be able to achieve this year. Kind of shades of Mike Tomlin last year on the Steelers defense. So he says he loves putting pressure on guys. Joe Burrow is also quoted as saying Wednesday as the Bengals wrapped up minicamp. He said he thrives in it, and we'll find out who else will. So he wants everybody talking about the Bengals, and now he wants everybody talking about what he's saying in his press conferences. I kind of love that, but we're talking about it. Got to live up to it.
0: You have to stay healthy. That's been offensively for Burrow and that offense. When they're healthy, no doubt, they're one of the most entertaining, high-scoring offenses in the NFL. When Burrow's gone down, they've struggled. On the flip side, that defense.
1: They have to get off the bus.
0: Walk
1: into the stadium. Yep. Sometimes it seems like they're not on the field when you're playing against them.
0: That defense, that's going to determine whether the Bengals are successful.
1: The O-line as well is pretty young.
0: That goes back to protecting Burrow and keeping him healthy,
1: If Burrow, Chase, Higgins, if those guys all stay healthy, if he doesn't have any time to throw, if he's getting sacked six times a game and not, getting hurt as part of that, then they'll still not be able to get out of their own way. So they need they've got the best skill position guys on overall, probably in the division, arguably the AFC, arguably the NFL. But if they can't block for Burrow and they can't stop teams from marching down the field every possession, then I don't know if they are going to live up to this. And I don't know if they are going to be a hit for the national media here, who might be fading the Steelers.

0: in 2026.
1: The Ravens are also an X factor. Interesting. Can go either way.
0: I just don't know what to make of them as
1: they
0: much.
1: Lost a lot in this free agency.
0: Right. I feel like we just kind of identified the X factors for the Bengals, which a lot of people can do from the outside. They have the most continuity from last year to this
1: year
0: in the division. Ravens are a bit of a wild card. That could be good. That could be bad for Baltimore.
1: It is a coin flip, I think, at least for the Baltimore Ravens. Our last hit, and let's wrap this up finally a week later. Head coach Mike McCarthy. Early returns on his spring program, Brian, have been very good. Near 100% participation all spring long. An early win for the new Steelers head coach.
0: Yeah, and I think that the buy-in from guys has been a hit. There haven't been any headlines that make you raise an eyebrow or a side eye or any...
1: It's been solid.
0: Yeah, or any major high-profile players staying away, trying to make a statement, wanting out, at least not that we know of, knock on wood. So I think that's always just... those are the boxes you want to check when there's a change at head coach, let alone... One as seismic as the one we observed in Pittsburgh.
1: Yeah, good start for head coach Mike McCarthy and that new staff. He's got the buy-in as the Steelers look to training camp in just about a month. He's Brian Bacco. I'm Ed Troop. That does it for hour number one here on the Steelers Standard. When we come back, hour number two and Brian's featured piece on Steelers.com on the Steelers' first round draft pick, Max Ioannichor. Some really good stuff there. We'll jump into that whenever we come back. It is the Steelers Standard here on Steelers Nation Radio, part of the Steelers Audio Network.
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0: Hour number two of the Steeler Standard here on Steelers Nation Radio, part of the Steelers Audio Network. I am Ed Troop alongside Double B Brian Bacco. And Brian, we have a special guest making his Steelers Standard debut is Mr. Chris Adamski. Hello, Chris.
1: Ed, it's an honor to join you guys. I'm glad you call him Double B, too, because I do that every once in a while.
2: You do,
1: like,
2: oh, yeah, that is
1: true. I'm
2: like
1: the only person that ever called you that. Like, I was like, I don't know why.
2: And now Vince Williams calls
1: Oh, there you go.
2: Well, actually, I'm trying to think of, thing. Over the years, a lot of B-squared I've gotten
1: B-squared, okay.
2: From people. I guess maybe the more mathematically inclined than you two, but they're working quadratic equations. You guys are just, you know, hey, there's two B's in his name, so.
1: Well, I mean,
2: Vince Williams was calling me that this week, so it's catching on.
1: You can go to Barry Bonds, one of the most famous
2: double B's.
0: Yeah, there you go. That's probably
1: B's of all time.
0: That's probably at the top.
1: World or otherwise.
2: Brian Bosworth.
0: There's another one. The
2: supplemental draft. Was he supplemental draft?
1: Yes, he was. Yeah, tying it all together. If you show up in a mohawk and like cut off sleeves or something, then maybe we'll know.
0: We stole Chris Adamski from the Blitz. You can hear Chris and our good friend Tom Offerman each and every day here on SNR on the Blitz. But Chris, graciously enough, he's going to be joining me later today on the Top 10 show, which Brian has done with me. Tom is our only two-time, by the way, so far on the Top 10, Chris.
2: Teacher's pet.
0: So, we sneak Chris in today.
2: For that?
0: He wants a gold jacket, I think, for if he comes on a third time.
1: Level top
2: he's got a little star sticker, medal or something.
1: But, helmet sticker.
0: Chris will be joining me to talk about the all-time Pittsburgh Steelers interception leaders. So that's some interesting conversation because they're not all safeties and corners. There's a couple linebackers on there. Brian, do you want to guess? Chris probably can cheat because I sent him the list already, but do you think who the two of the non secondary members are in the interception, all-time Pittsburgh Steelers interception list?
2: We were doing our Remember Some Guys segment earlier this week with Vince Williams, and he brought up how many passes Jack Ham picked off because he is a big, we learned, Vince is a Jack Ham stan. He's one of the few people who are like, Ham is underrated. He should actually, he's right there with Lambert, if not above him. So I'll say Jack Ham is probably in that. Also, I guess like
0: bingo
2: quarterbacks in that day, I mean, Vince brought up the point that they didn't throw it as much, but I feel like when they did throw it, they were way less risk averse. They're just kind of winging the ball around. So guys at the second level were probably picking off passes a lot more often.
1: Well, is it true that Bradshaw had more interceptions than like some crazy stats like that? That nowadays, you look at the number, the raw numbers from those quarterbacks from the 70s would never, you get benched in 3 weeks nowadays in terms of those numbers. Just because you're also the completion percentage, they throw down the field. There'd be a lot more passes 20, 30, 40 yards downfield than there are now, too.
2: So teams didn't care quite as much, I guess, about the turnover margin in that era.
0: If you got Jack Ham, you should get the second one because it's pretty simple.
2: Jack Lambert.
0: Exactly.
2: The funny thing is, like, talking about the interception leaders all time in Steelers history, even though I would say you ask any Steelers fan on the street, you know, who are some of the best cornerbacks all time for the team? Obviously, they'd say Mel Blunt, Rod Woodson. It probably wouldn't take too long to get to Ike Taylor on that list, but he's probably not in the top interception leaders because Ike famously didn't pick off many passes, whether it was because he was taking a receiver out of the game or also infamously for Ike, when sometimes it would clang off of his hands, and he didn't have the softest hands for interceptions. But, you know, that's also kind of relevant to ongoing current conversations about this 2026 Steelers team. Joey Porter Jr., does not have a high interception total in his career. How much stock do you or do you not put into that stat for a corner? I think it's interesting, especially with him coming up in these contract extension negotiations. I don't think it's the be-all, end-all, but it's probably an easy thing to point to if you want to try to keep that price down a little bit for a Joey Porter Jr.
1: Well, we talk about the context of defensive players of the year a lot, and a guy in a secondary for him to win it in a given year. Like, cause I think I brought up, we're talking about Aaron Donald or T.J. Watt and sort of the standard bearers, and the 1 year Stephon Gilmore won it,
2: That's true.
1: Because he had pick sixes and things. You need those splash to win an award like that. You need the splash plays. Now I'm not taking away because those splash plays can change games, can win games. They're obviously are worthy and are big impact type plays. But there's a level of randomness, I guess.
2: And why are they throwing at you so much?
1: Yes, that's the other.
2: Like Darrell Revis, I mean, he made interceptions.

0: but I don't think he was ever like, you know, Ed Reed was level guy, yeah. picking off passes as a safety.
1: The big thing 20 years ago now or so was the Ed Reed versus Troy Polamalu debate.
2: Yeah.
1: Who's the better safety?
2: A big one.
1: Different players. A lot of reasons why it's a hard comparison, but the big

0: evaluate for sure. And that's why, at least I, Chris, have leaned a lot more on, you know, Pro Football Focus and Pro Football Reference. They try to do the passer rating against and touchdowns allowed. A big feather in Joey Porter Jr.'s cap right now is no touchdowns allowed since his rookie year. So at least that's giving you a little bit better idea of how a cornerback is playing when he does get the
1: I guess you could do the old, like, plus minus, where it's like, if Joey doesn't have a pick six in his career, but he's not allowed a touchdown,
0: it's a zero,
1: you're better off. If a DB might have, you know, like that 1 year Daron Brand, or he had...
0: He had a bunch, but he was also getting burned a lot, too.
1: Yes, so... There is definitely a correlation there. You're right. If they're not throwing to somebody, you're not going to get interceptions because you're blanketing your guy and the quarterback's not going to throw it that way.
2: It'll be a fun top 10 list for sure, and Chris and I will have that here on SNR. And again, Brian, which one did you and I do, Brian?
0: Receiving yards.
2: We did receiving yards. We've done rushing yards. We've done most sacks. Tom and I did best linebackers the other day, which was a really good subject to get into, and we'll have some fun with that for sure. Chris Adamski, not only can you hear him here on SNR with Tom Offerman on the Blitz every day, but Chris is also a Steelers reporter for the Tribune Review, and of course, Double B, our own Double B with Steelers.com. So we have two award-winning journalists here in the studio with us. And what better segue to go with Double B's recent article on Steelers.com. And Chris, we want to get your thoughts on this as well. On Max Iheanacho, the first round draft pick for the Pittsburgh Steelers. Double B, you wrote, Max Iheanacho just isn't one of the Steelers' most intriguing prospects. He may be one of the most, he might have one of the most remarkable journeys of any player in this draft class.
0: Yeah, I mean, it's been well documented by now that he grew up in Nigeria, was there till he was 13, and I talked to Max a little bit about, you know, I feel like a lot of us on draft night, things are moving fast. You almost kind of gloss over that fact. It's like, okay, you lived in another country till you're 13. Well, he started telling me, I was like, walk me through this, explain this to me like I'm five. Are you in a village in Nigeria? Are you in the city? He said, no, I was mostly a city kid, but my grandparents still lived in the villages, so we'd kind of go back there on Christmas break, and you'd swim in the lake, and you'd run around and play soccer and all that stuff. So it was interesting to hear a little bit of his backstory that way, and then, you know, culture shock, I think, moving to Southern California, basically Compton, I think, where he lived, and didn't initially take the football, was playing a lot of hoops, and lo and behold, finds football, gets a couple years at JUCO, 1 year of actually playing, 1 year practicing, and then 3 years starting for Arizona State. And Mr. Adamski, I'm glad you're here for this, because does it remind you a little bit of Chukwuma Okorafor? I mean, you were covering the team when they drafted him in the third round out of Western Michigan. I think it's eerily similar that Chukwuma lived in Africa, different countries, until he was a teenager. But to me, just looking at the two, big difference is Max Iheanacho has a much higher ceiling because of the athleticism that Chukes maybe didn't bring to the table.
1: Yeah, and it bringing this up around World Cup time too, because you see that meme, like it brought up at least on social media. I've seen it about like what American athletes, if soccer was the biggest sport here, would we dominate the World Cup? Because all our, you know, Justin Jefferson, or who, just throw out athletes in football or any sport really for that matter, Lamar, LeBron James, whatever it might be, if they played soccer, how good would they be? So it does kind of make you think how many offensive tackles are out there, or, you know, for just that position.
0: They just don't know it. They don't know their offensive tackles. Yes,
1: they could be, you know.
0: Well, that was the case with Max Iheanacho. Yes. So he found his AAU basketball coach, hooked him up with the football coach at East LA, East Los Angeles College, and said, I think this guy is actually a future NFL tackle walking around in this 6'6" body of his.
1: And you know, you talk to him, and you know the story way more than I do. But in terms of, he almost need to be talked into it, and just the butterfly effect, or the crossroads of somebody's life, and you know how much, you know, money he's going to make extra now in his life because of somebody identified that and had to kind of nudge him in that direction and push him that way. And again, if he doesn't, you know, part of the equation is obviously moving to the United States at some point and then becoming an athlete, having the coach that has the right eye for whatever talent or whatever that sees you and pushes you that direction. Otherwise, you know, untapped potential. Who knows? Or maybe he's a Division I basketball player, right? He picked up to be the NBA at this point. Who knows?
0: Yeah, well, that was the other part that he brought up. It does seem like there was kind of a randomness to it, and that it really was a connection with this particular coach more so than any instinct from Big Max, because he's like, because his family initially moved to Atlanta from Nigeria and lived there for 6 months. And he said, he's like, if we stay in Atlanta, maybe I never even find football. Mm-hmm. Now, Georgia is a hotbed of football, so maybe you find it sooner. Yeah, who knows? Yeah. But he looked at it as

0: It's like this, you know, this specific coach in my life was the one who noticed that in me, and he found him by being in Southern California.
1: Guys, it's pretty incredible that, and Brian, you noted this in your article, didn't start playing football until July 12th, 2020.
0: And that
1: just
0: was like
1: 6 years ago.
0: That was not even, I mean, that was like COVID times to Chris's point. Like, that was another reason why he even started going in that direction was, yes, it was some cajoling from his coach, but also the COVID era, like, there was nothing to do. I mean, there were, if you think back to July of 2020, I mean, you didn't, can you go outside? Can you do anything? No, everything shut down. So I think he was just probably picked up a football for the first time. And then, yeah, the next year he was at ELAC, basically just trying to learn the very basic fundamentals of the game.
1: Soccer and basketball background, as you mentioned, again, moving from Nigeria to Atlanta for a brief time and then L.A. on the West Coast. And then the Steelers' 21st pick, Chris, just after 6 years of starting football. Do you think it'll take some time for him to get up and running here in the NFL? And is he more of a project or maybe a plug and play at some point during the 2026 season?
2: Well, certainly if you look at kind of the draft, I don't know if he would have been, I think it's fair, maybe the second highest ceiling in terms of all, or in terms of the draft general consensus amongst the draft community. People do this a lot better than I do in terms of his talent level. And there's a reason why he wasn't the top tackle taken. And I think if he was a kid that grew up in Georgia from a time he was little and was playing high school football and was a five-star recruit that went to Alabama or Georgia or whatever it might be, then he probably would have been a top 10 pick. I think I'm, you know, extrapolating there,
1: right,
2: a lot of hypotheticals, but in terms of that, so there's a nature, the reason why he wasn't that, you know, follow the bottom half of the first round was he's a, project's a strong word, but a longer term, you're not penciling him in to start right away as a rookie, right? And maybe he goes out and blows everybody away at Latrobe and wins that job. I don't saw the possibility whatsoever. But you have Dylan Cook there to be able, and who knows what the Broderick Jones, how that plays out too. You have a lot of insulation there, so he doesn't have to start right away and ideally sort of develop himself more. But again, you don't want to pigeonhole him and say don't give him the opportunity. He's gonna have the opportunity. If he goes out and practice in a preseason games and blows people away, then, you know, let him start right away if he can.
0: And he's gonna get the opportunity to block TJ Watt and Nick Herbig and Jack Sawyer. And I talked to Herbig for this story, and he called Ihan Achor really talented, a guy that size who can move, has good hands. I've said this before, but I think playing tackle in the NFL as a rookie, one of the hardest things to do. But he said Ihan Achor has handled it really well. That was Herbig's take on it. And yeah, I think to me, the biggest question of what's he going to do come week one or even by week 10, what is the difference between him and Dylan Cook at this stage of their games? And you can throw Broderick Jones in there too, I suppose. But I don't know that Ihan Achor is probably as physically ready yet as someone like Cook, who's been in an NFL weight room for a few years, probably not as technically sound. Although, ironically, Dylan Cook also was a quarterback at the JUCO level, it's a fairly late to playing tackle himself.
2: Yeah,
0: so
2: a variation of the same type of.
0: Yeah, now it's different. He's been around football his whole life, and, you know, could argue understands it even more than your average offensive lineman because he played it from under center at the collegiate level. But he's probably not going to be as technically sound as Dylan Cook is, having NFL coaching for as long as he has. But I think he's more athletic. I think he's quicker than Cook, might have better hand usage. And the other big thing, you'll just look at the two guys with Nigerian roots who the Steelers have drafted at tackle. Eerily similar size. Ihan Achor, 6'5", 7/8", 320 pounds at the combine. Chooks was 6'6", 320. But Chooks ran a 5'3", 140. Max Ihan Achor, a 4'9", 140. So we're just talking different species of athlete, I think, at that point.
1: When you're that big and you can move that fast, that's special, and that's why you're playing in the NFL. When
0: more explosive athlete, Max Ihan Achor is.
1: Big time, very explosive. When we come back, more with Chris Adamski joining us here on The Standard. We'll get his thoughts on Max Ihan Achor and the rest of the Pittsburgh Steelers as they gear up for training camp in just over a month. He's Brian Bacco, I'm Ed Troop, and we do have Chris Adamski in studio with us. It's the Steelers Standard here on Steelers Nation Radio, part of the Steelers Audio Network.
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8: Hey, bro, weirdest thing is happening at the game. 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Every time I crack a Bud Light, we score a touchdown. 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Talk soon. 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

0: back here on the Steelers Standard, here on Steelers Nation Radio, part of the Steelers Audio Network. I am Ed Troop, alongside Double B, Brian Bacco, and Chris Adamski from the Blitz. We've loaned him, I guess, from our good friend Tom Offerman. You can hear Chris and Tom each and every day here on SNR with the Blitz. And also, you can check out Chris's excellent coverage of the Black and Gold at the Tribune Review. Is it the Pittsburgh Tribune Review? Tribune Review? I mean, I technically also do stuff for the Trib, for the Trib Live High School Sports Network, covering Whipple stuff in and around Pittsburgh, Chris. But
1: they want us to brand now this to be Trib Live, which I still, well, I don't want you to. But yeah, let's introduce ourselves. I work for Trib Live and not the Tribune Review anymore.
2: This isn't Chris Adamski from the Tribune Review. This is Buzzsaw from Trib Live.
1: There you go. Yes.
0: Where'd you get the nickname? Everybody calls you that,
1: I could
0: right?
1: go in that hole. The short story is it's from college radio station. That was my nickname on college radio station. I could get a little bit into the story.
2: But that doesn't explain why that nickname even existed on your college station.
1: Okay, if you want to be...
2: I assume it wasn't arbitrary.
1: The funny corollary of that is, like, I joined the... I don't know what it's like at Pitt or what you call it, but, like, it... To join the collegiate at Penn State, just like you have to apply and you have to interview and you go through this thing. It's like this whole like formal thing. In the same building at the time was the student radio station. So I'm thinking it's that. And I thought I kind of wanted to do it, but I was like, oh, you know, it's too much work. So one day I'm like, you know, what the hell with that? I went in there, filled out a little application, put it in there. So I drive home, you know, 20 minutes later, my phone rings. I didn't have a cell phone. That's how old I am. And it says, hey, Chris. Yeah. So you're interested in radio sports. I said, yeah. He's like, hey, well, we got a show here. It starts at 6 o'clock. You're not coming like an hour later. I'm like, okay then. So I go in there. I've never been in front of, now I'm a pro in the front of the, no, I never heard a microphone. I meet these like four guys that are friends and they have this chemistry. So I'm just a quiet guy in the corner like they are in Major League. You know, he says, dynamite drop in there, Adamski.
0: That's right.
1: So I wouldn't say anything. So then this very second week, they organized this sports trivia tournament. There was eight people in the on the staff. I was the eighth seed. They put a bracket. I was, because I'd never said anything. I was the quiet guy. I was shy and didn't nervous.
2: They thought you didn't know ball.
1: Exactly. So I go and I blow out the one seed. I crush him. Just completely dominate. And they're like, so the guy's name was Mike Socia. Same name as that former manager.
0: Yeah, they were saying baseball, right?
1: Yeah. Different spelling, but they were.
0: Yeah.
1: So the host, Rocco DeMero, actually did stuff in Pittsburgh media for a while.
0: Yep.
1: He says, Mike Socia runs into a buzzsaw. Chris Adamski.
2: And it stuck.
1: And from that one little moment, it stuck. Mm. And then generally was insulated amongst the little radio friends, you know, staff I had. But then it got dropped. John Perotto, Rocco again. Rocco did a show in Pittsburgh. Had me on a guest. I produced a show, actually. We had John Perotto on. Everybody knows John Perotto around Pittsburgh.
0: Great baseball writer.
1: And Perotto and Rocco was like, hey, Buzzsaw. He's like, whoa. What'd you call Adamski? He said, I called him Buzzsaw. You called him Buzzsaw? What? He said, he's the Buzzsaw. So then the next day, I was doing Pirate games at that time. John Perotto walked into the Pirate press. He's Buzzsaw. Call him Buzzsaw. He loved it so much. And
2: so nothing's insulated in Pittsburgh sports.
1: Yeah, exactly.
0: That's the birth of the nickname. But a lot of guys just call you Buzz, right? They got rid of the Buzz.
1: Which I feel like a different connotation, but you can't complain about nicknames.
0: So
1: you get in trouble.
0: Penn State, Pitt for Double B. I'm Point Park.
1: Point Park.
0: But I grew up a Pitt fan. Yeah, that's right. There you go. I grew up a Pitt fan, though, and lots of family.

0: family members who grew up near Harrisburg, so a lot of Penn State folks in my family. So I can talk to both of you about whatever you want to talk about.
1: You can tolerate him.
0: But not to get off the Steelers subject, we'll jump back on in a second. But just quickly for both of you, you know, we're all about the same age. I know Chris and I are definitely the same age, Double B a little younger than us, Chris. But, you know, we grew up in a time where it was Pitt-Penn State. I mean, that was a big rival. West Virginia-Pitt that is kind of in play now never bothered me. I don't know about you. West Virginia never really did much for me with the whole Pitt rivalry, but it was Penn State. Penn State-Pitt, for me, was always the big rivalry growing up.
2: Yeah, I mean, I caught about the tail end of that rivalry still being played every year, and it was. Right. I mean, at that point, then Pitt was falling.
0: Yeah.
2: Yes, but yeah, certainly not. I'm not old enough to remember like those late 70s, early 80s games where you know when 1982 gets brought up a lot, things like that, and those bigger games like that. But yeah, it was. And Penn State joined an independent. I have memories of that. Still following Penn State playing. You look in the newspaper, whichever that's worth now, and you find the standings. And the independents was like 28 teams long. And Penn State's in third place amongst these 28 teams. And Pitt was in there, too, of course, till the Big East came around. Just what a world we live in now. NIL and everything else, college football-wise.
0: We've come full circle.
1: I want to go back to the conversation we were having about cornerbacks and interceptions. How much it really does or doesn't matter. Joey Porter has one interception in each of his first three seasons, so he does not have a multi-interception season. Do you know who has the most interceptions by a corner over the last two seasons in the NFL?
0: Not for just the Steelers, just in the NFL in general.
1: Yeah.
0: Oh, boy.
2: It's Sauce?
0: How about...
1: No, it's not Sauce Gardner. Kind of is proving my point, because that's one of the players you would think of.
0: Yeah, like, that would be the first one to come to mind.
1: It's not Patrick Surtain the second.
0: That was my second.
1: The defensive player of the year from 2 years ago. Now, yeah. He did pick off four passes that year, and he had a pick six, so he put the production
0: out. I was going to say Surtain, but
1: not Surtain.
0: Surtain, right.
2: So is your point going to be it's going to be somebody we're not going to get because it's like
1: kind
2: of. No.
1: Kind of. It's more
0: Darius Slay?
1: No.
0: It's a joke.
1: And it's not Derek Stingley Jr., although... He is second tied for second with 9 over the last 2 years. So he does pick off passes despite being, I think most people would consider him one of the best lockdown corners in the NFL. It's Marlon Humphrey has 10. Now, I feel like he's solid, but also
0: You say 10?
1: Yes, he has 10. Wow. Now, tied for second with Derek Stingley Jr. is Dante Jackson.
2: Wow.
1: From the Steelers.
0: Former Steelers. Yeah,
1: yes, he picked off like 4 or 5 that year, and then he had another 4 or 5 last year with the Chargers. And does anybody consider Dante Jackson one of the best corners in the NFL?
0: No.
1: No. In fact, he was not very good down the stretch with the Steelers, I would say. So he was picking off passes. He was probably getting targeted a lot in order to do that. Now, don't take anything away from the guy or Humphrey for that matter. You know, they're making plays when they're served up to them and they're not squandering those takeaways for their teams. But I just think that's an interesting point as we go through this. You can't give Joey Porter Jr. market-setting money because he only has 3 career interceptions. Well, certainly not the be-all, end-all for the best corners in the league.
0: Chris, I'm sure you and Tom have talked about this quite a bit, as Brian and I have here on The Standard, about Joey Porter Jr. Right now, there's still no contract extension, not a new contract being offered yet. That has to be at the top of the list, right? It had to be at the top of the list for Omar Khan and that front office going into this offseason. And now, as we sit here, just about a little over a month before the start of training camp, still has to be the top of the list.
2: Yeah, and I think the fact that the two other extensions were done, there might even be a third, maybe a fourth done before they even get to Joey Porter. But I don't think that's a sign of priority ranking in terms of most. I think it's almost the opposite, where it's like, let's get these other ones done. You know, this will be the biggest one, probably the most highest profile, however you want to put it. That's going to be probably the hardest to do to some degree, you could say, probably. So let's get everything else done so we're not, this will last till mid-August, and all of a sudden we're going to, bang, bang, bang, we're going to knock the rest of these out. So I think that, in some ways, is that. I don't know what you guys think, but we'd be shocked if it doesn't get done.
1: Yeah. I agree.
2: I could definitely see it going to the very end, maybe. I wouldn't be shocked if it went to week 1 of the regular season, you know, that we leading up to it. I don't think it will, but I wouldn't be shocked if it did.
1: There's precedent for that.
2: Yes. And under Omar Khan, I think we were always trained that was almost like standard practice that they would go. Maybe not to the week 1, but up and after the preseason, let's say, or after training camp, or certainly after camp started. But now, like, there's been so many now that get done May,

0: June, July. We've seen in recent years here, T.J. Watt last year before camp started. I always look at it because Joey is very, having the dad in the business, of course, I think is that he's kind of pragmatic. No, I don't think it will be contentious at all, per se, but I think it could last to the very end of the preseason or camp or however you want to put it. I don't think it'll be, negative in the meet, that kind of thing, per se. But I do think they're, Joey knows it's a business and Joey Jr., because again, growing up around it. And I just think that sense, like the whole deadline pressure, I think both sides will wait maybe until the pressure comes on. At least that's my guess or take on it.
1: For the record, Sauce Gardner has 3 career interceptions.
0: Really?
2: Brian's still on the sauce.
1: Same as Joey Porter Jr.
2: Wow.
1: I'm just asking questions about evaluating corners and what to of some of these guys and their quote-unquote worth on the open market, because I guarantee you, the people who are anti-Joey Porter Jr. extension, or I should say huge money Joey Porter Jr. extension, 25 to 30 million, putting him in the Trent McDuffie tax bracket. They're going to point to, this guy doesn't make that many plays. He has 3 picks over his entire career. Well, and this isn't just me saying Sauce Gardner is a good player. He was first team all pro in 2023 when he didn't pick off a single pass. The Colts gave up 72 draft picks to get him last year at the deadline and then paid him. So it's a position where it's kind of choose your own adventure. If you think picks matter, they don't matter at all. They matter a lot. It makes me kind of want to throw that out in the assessment of Joey Porter Jr. You kind of just have to watch the film and make your mind up that way.
2: He does such a good job of being a shutdown corner that quarterbacks simply just aren't thrown his way. Right, Chris?
0: Yeah, and that's more what you want. It goes back to, and again, the safeties is different, but you don't want that. The splash plays are an element of everything, but ideally, I think if you go into a game and you're a cornerback, right?
2: Yeah.
0: If you don't get targeted all game, you take the number one receiver, you don't get targeted. That's an extreme example to think that your number one receiver wouldn't get even a ball thrown. But that is the ideal. That's the Pandora.
2: What you're trying
0: to accomplish.
2: Right.
0: When you go out there, every single snap, your mindset on that snap is he's not getting open. Your mindset on that snap isn't I'm going to have him throw it to me. I'm going to pick a pick six back to the house. If you get what I'm saying.
2: So to Chris's point, Double B, does Joey Porter Jr. become a hold in if this lasts all through training camp and they don't get it done right before the end? T.J. Watt, that was not this past contract, but it was 2 contracts ago. Remember, he signed right after training camp wrapped up?
1: Yeah, and my take on that was always, I think it was a little more practical for T.J. Watt to hold in because simply the nature of that position, there's certainly communication that goes on, but he's more just every rep is kind of outside linebacker. You're almost like a kicker in a way. You're kind of doing the same thing every time. And, for the great ones like Chris Boswell or T.J. Watt, most of the time it goes through the upright. Most of the time, you win your rep against the tackle. They're almost like independent contractors out there within the defense, those edge rushers. I mean, it's just beat that guy, find a way to get through that chip, find a way to put pressure on the quarterback. He might get rid of the ball and it's a zero on your box score, but you did your job. I think for a corner, with someone who plays the way Joey plays, there's an element of that, but you also need to be on one accord with the rest of the defense and, or at least the rest of the secondary, and have that kind of second nature feeling with the safety next to you, or if there's a nickel next to you in the nickel defense. So I'm not saying he wouldn't hold in. It's been done by a lot of guys now, and I always kind of go back to Deontay Johnson as being like the one that sort of broke the whole hold-in thing, because it was, when TJ does it, you understand it. Minka Fitzpatrick does it, you understand it. Deontay did it at, what's the happy days? It kind of jumped the shark a little bit when he did have a Pro Bowl to his name at that time in a 1,000-yard season, but still, I think that threatened to open this can of worms of, all right, now any player going into the last year of his deal who's in negotiations might do it, but we haven't seen that. And also, to the Steelers front office strategic credit, they have taken care of some of these deals before you've even had to cross that bridge.
0: And I think that's the advantage of the hold in as opposed to hold out, of course, is you're in all the meetings, you're on the field, they're even doing, and there's, I guess they're all, everyone's different, I suppose, in terms of how this theoretically, hypothetically will play out in here in what, 6 weeks, 5 weeks, 5.5 weeks now, geez. In terms of a hold in by Joey Porter Jr., would it be you know, you do a little, like,

0: the walkthrough things even, you know, there could be that. It could be on the field during the night. I get, you're right. When the bullets are flying, when you're, you know, pads are on and communicating that, yeah. It is different. That's true. But it's obviously much better than a generation ago where they wouldn't show up at all. They wouldn't even be there. And now they're here at least. They're certainly in the meetings. They're in the stretches, probably some degree of doing the walkthrough type things when they're at least, you know, mocking or mapping out the defense to a point. So it's not as, you know, but in an ideal world, yes. And you're right. And that's what I said under Omar, these past, it's not a coincidence for the past four off seasons. The extensions have been generally been getting done earlier than they have been as we the previous couple decades.
1: Minka was around this time in June. I feel like Alex Highsmith was around this time in June. I mean, shoot, this year Cam Hayward got done in, was it February or March?
2: And by the time you're listening to this, maybe something was done. We're not sure. As the time we record this, everything's still up in the air.
1: Yeah, but it feels like it could happen at any moment with the really current front office.
2: It definitely could. Whenever we come back, we will wrap up hour number two here on The Standard and get more of Chris Adamski's thoughts of the Steelers' offseason moves so far, as well as Double B on where the Steelers head. As Chris said, just 5-6 weeks away from Latrobe. It's right around the corner. We'll be here quicker than we all realize. He's Brian Bacco, Chris Adamski with us in studio. I'm Ed Troop. It is the Steelers Standard here on Steelers Nation Radio, part of the Steelers Audio Network.
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7: Tom Offerman and Chris Adamski back on the Steelers Blitz. It is never too early to look at the NFL awards and make predictions, wild prognostications as far as who is going to win them. The calendar has turned to July. That means training camps are going to start this month. We are in the month that you can really say the NFL season has begun. And these pursuits of MVPs and Defensive Player of the Years and Offensive Player of the Year awards are beginning. The foundations are being laid. I'm turning into like an NFL Films broadcaster right now. It's like we do the B-roll shots on the sprinklers on the field starting. This is where the path to the Super Bowl is forged. This is where MVP awards are won. The nitty-gritty of training camps. But the cliches are the cliches for a reason, because they do ring true. We're going to look ahead, give a little prediction on some of the more relevant positions or awards this season. And I'm sure all of these are going to age extremely gracefully, and we will probably make sure to get all of them right. But
0: I usually do.
7: Why don't you start us off here, Chris? What award should we go with first?
0: Let's focus on the Defensive and Offensive Player of the Year awards for this coming year. Now, those are, we talked a lot, everybody knows, the Offensive Player of the Year almost never goes to a quarterback, which is funny because the MVP is always a quarterback. So it's kind of become the best non-quarterback on offense, the best running back or wide receiver. The tight end probably never won it. That's probably a scenario where a tight end could win it, I guess. Whatever offensive tackle ever be good enough to win the Offensive Player of the Year? Do you think that would ever happen?
7: Never happen.
0: No, it's probably never going to happen. So we're pretty much talking running backs and wide receivers. So just looking at

0: the betting odds. Not wanting to make this a betting segment, but just because they're the main candidates, give you an idea of who other people are thinking. Jahmyr Gibbs is the favorite, which I could see that. The Lions running back, of course. Bijan Robinson, second. I think that those two I almost like conflate as being like the same player. They're both dynamic running backs that can do, you know, catch passes out of the backfield, can also run the ball. You know, if you want to run them up the middle, they, you know, be goal line type backs, accumulate touchdowns, those type of things. Jamar Chase is number three, the top rated receiver in this Puka Nacua, Jaxon Smith-Njigba, Justin Jefferson. So you got the four, kind of the big four wide receivers, I'd say. If you had to make, we always talk about the big four quarterbacks. Right now, I mean, Chase, Nacua, JSN, and Justin Jefferson. I mean, the next receiver on that board is Amon-Ra St. Brown, C.D. Lamb. That's, to me, that's kind of like a second tier. Still very, very, very good, obviously, but kind of a tier. The next running backs listed, Christian McCaffrey is always going to be part of this discussion if we're going to do this. I mean, until he ages out, and if he stays healthy and part of a really good team. And
1: wasn't he the runner-up last year for Offensive Player of the Year? I think he was. I'll double-check that right now while you're going through
0: That. I mean, Jonathan Taylor last year, if we took the vote halfway through, he would have won easily. Just like him and Daniel Jones.
1: The Colts were the Super Bowl champions come week 11.
0: That was crazy. Yeah, they had the MVP and the Offensive Player of the Year, and they knew then the second half of the year. The other running, but Derrick Henry is listed. I mean,
1: McCaffrey was the second last year.
0: Saquon Barkley won it 2 years ago. We'll see. How old is Saquon Barkley now? Is he still? Is he where you start to worry or think that he's on his decline now, or is last year just kind of a more of a blip? Or what is?
1: I think he's going to actually have a great year this year.
0: He's 29.
1: People were calling their shot with last year's kind of regression for Saquon Barkley. I remember people pointing out that most running backs that get to 2,000 have a bad year the next year. Bad year's too harsh. He had over 1,000 yards rushing. Lesser year the next year, and they can kind of see a little bit of the tread worn off a bit because of the season that they had the year prior. I bet you Barkley has a much better year this year. I bet you he's a crazy good athlete.
0: He had a playoff run. We played it, you know, four extra games last year too. I mean, some guys, a lot of guys, but
1: he went from 345 carries to Chris to just 280 last year. So he got a little bit of a reprieve as far as workload. So he should be fresher.
0: You're probably not going to queue. It takes kind of a, and I'm not, this is not a knock on anything, like, it takes a kind of a perfect storm. You need a really good line. You need to stay healthy. You need to have a good team. You need to have other weapons to kind of open things up for you to accumulate. You have a 2,000-yard season. Yeah. And then James Cook and Kenneth Walker, kind of the longer shots of running. I can't see either one of them winning it. I just feel like neither one of them is the dynamic pass. I think as a running back, you need to have the receiving. It adds touchdowns. It adds an extra layer. You're not going to get many votes. I mean, I don't know. Derrick Henry won it, not necessarily being a dynamic pass catcher. If you get 2,000 yards rushing on its own.
1: No, I agree with you. I think
0: those guys aren't going to do it.
1: Those are the guys that you kind of look at, the dynamic dual threat guys. Yeah. It's like they have an extra edge. I mean, just look at Jaxon Smith-Njigba had an insanely great year this year, and McCaffrey was just nipping on his heels to win it because of him bringing that dual threat nature to the table. Like, being a running back that can catch the ball is the most valuable thing you could arguably be on an offensive team these days, aside from the superstar quarterback. But Gibbs, Robinson, like, you do a fantasy draft of, like, position players, they might be the first and second pick overall. Like, it's hard to find guys that you would take over them. And Barkley's in that class, too. You just kind of forget about him because of the season that he had last year. I know he's the favorite, but it does really feel like Gibbs is the favorite for a reason, no duh, but that the favorite might win this time because no Montgomery now in Detroit. It's really the Gibbs show. I think he'll get a ton of workload, and he will have a massive season on both the ground and through the air for that Lions offense that I think also as a team, the Lions are going to bounce back and win the NFC North. So I think Gibbs, it's an appropriate favorite and is probably going to win it.
0: Yeah, like, because I feel like Bijan, I feel like if he was in Detroit, if they swapped teams, I would take Robinson probably, but I just feel like there's a lot that can go wrong in Atlanta with the quarterback situation. They probably won't, and I don't project them have as good as a record as the Lions probably will have. That's going to hurt his case a little bit too. You wonder if Jamar Chase, if Burrow does stay healthy all year, and Jamar Chase just has, I mean, he's got a, did he win one? Where's he at? Like, you would think one of these years, if he stays, because like Jefferson has that in him too, as we all know, but I don't.

0: their quarterback situation and everything, I don't know if he's going to be able to produce. I mean, Chase has the quarterback as well. He's the unquestioned, even though Higgins, of course, is a very good number two. Chase is the unquestioned kind of number one. You see him get volume, his catches and everything. And like a Puka Nacua has to share, you know, Davante Adams is there. And you know, you wonder kind of, as a receiver, I think you need to be really kind of peppered with targets, obviously, and do that. And I don't think Jonathan Taylor necessarily be there. McCaffrey, I kind of wonder how long he'll be. I'm trying to find like a dark horse too, rather than go with one of the two favorites or one of the favorites.
1: Yeah, and then
0: like
1: especially because when we look over at the DPOY, it's hard not to go with the favorite there with Myles Garrett, who's a big time favorite. I mean, plus 400 at this point in the season is a huge favorite.
0: Yeah, there's a lot going on.
1: The only other guy that's under 1,000 is Will Anderson Jr., but I don't think Anderson Jr. should be up that high. I mean, maybe he should be up that high as far as the betting favorites are concerned, but I think him and Hunter are going to eat from each other's plate too much to really truly have one of them become a DPOY. Now, we lived through Harrison and Woodley eating off of each other's plate a ton, and Harrison still won DPOY that year. But I just think that just like how when you have like two great receivers or like a couple of great weapons on the offense, they just take from each other. Like Kelce and Hill took from each other.
0: Yeah.
1: I feel like that happens too with Anderson when it comes to that Houston defense and having Hunter there too.
0: And it's crazy to think of, I'm sure more than a few people in like Detroit or LA are playing a parlay, like could Aiden Hutchinson and Jahmyr Gibbs win DPOY and OPOY, the two Lions.
1: I've always felt like Aiden Hutchinson is a DPOY. You know what I mean? Yeah. Just waiting to happen. So maybe I'd pick him this year to win.
0: Especially a little more value.
1: It feels too obvious that it'll go to Garrett, right?
0: Yeah, exactly. It's almost like, and at 400, there's like the chance of this, because an injury of like even four games pretty much eliminates somebody, right? So the chance of you're giving me a 1 in 5 that eliminates right away. If you bet +400, like I wouldn't want to make that bet on him for sure.
1: Whereas Hutchinson's 1,000. That's a lot of value for someone that I think is a legitimate favorite.
0: Exactly, yeah. And then, of course, you could play the Rams parlay and do Puka Nacua and Myles Garrett, too, I guess, if you were a Rams fan doing that. But Max Crosby is the fifth pick. I don't know what. Can you imagine if he stays healthy all year? Like, what would they make the Ravens? Like, I kind of root for this because, I mean, whatever. It's the Ravens.
1: The Raiders.
0: No, but I'm saying the Ravens traded for Max Crosby.
1: So if he goes insane, stays healthy, wins DPOY, and they were we had cold feet.
0: Yeah, his knee was bad, and he stays healthy all year.
1: And Trey Hendrickson has 5 sacks. Yeah,
0: exactly. Like, wouldn't that be kind of crazy if that happened that way?
1: Now that you said it, I don't want anything more to happen in life. That sounds like a lot of fun.
0: So Crosby winning it would be really...
1: I think he is healthy, too. I think the Ravens totally whiffed on that one.
0: At the
1: one.
0: Time, I was giving him more of the benefit of the doubt, but the more he, like...
1: Is just through all of camp, and everybody's like, he's ready for training camp. Like, the Ravens got cold feet on that, and it's kind of disgusting.
0: Yeah, so not all, but so for them, assuming that's true, for it to play out in those circumstances, where Crosby's the best defensive player, and Hendrickson's doesn't have the great year or anything like that.
1: MVP odds are the, same. What you would imagine. Allen's number one, Lamar's number two, May 3, Burrow 4, Herbert 5, Mahomes 6, Prescott 7, 8, Stafford 9, Love 10, Trevor Lawrence. We got to wrap up. We're up against it. I'll give you a dark horse, though. And I think I did bring this up recently on an episode. We were asked about this maybe by a wheel one week. Jaden Daniels out of Washington.
0: Yeah,
1: if he can bounce back and is healthy this year and Washington can get to the top of that division, he's an MVP caliber player.
0: Yeah, I like that certainly as a dark horse for sure. I don't know what the number is, but it's definitely because,
1: it's higher than +1,600 where Trevor Lawrence is.
0: He was probably, where was he in the MVP as a rookie a couple years ago? I mean, he was certainly
1: was
0: a candidate there at that point. So you think, you chalk up last year to injury and injury on the team and everything. The team gets better and he stays healthy all year. He's going to have an opportunity to certainly put up numbers that would be befitting of it, yes.
1: All right, we'll be back again tomorrow before the 4th of July weekend. We'll have some star-spangly stuff tomorrow as well, maybe like a top 10 4th of July thing, or talk about grilling some dogs and burgers. We have fun, and we'll be back again having fun tomorrow. It's the Steelers Blitz on Steelers Nation Radio, part of the Steelers Audio Network.
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1: Hey, bro, weirdest thing is happening at the game. 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

0: Good afternoon, Steeler Nation. It's The Drive on the Steelers Audio Network. Wes Schuler and Matt Williamson with you here for the next 2 hours on this Wednesday, July 1st.
1: Yeah.
0: Happened fast.
1: Yes. We got the weekend coming up. Should be fun. 4th of July, all that good stuff. Just warm out there, to say the least. Woo. It feels like the dog days of summer, but I'm eating it up. You know, camp's less than a month away.
0: TV's already telling me to move back into my spot.
1: Yeah, and say, he's pushing us around here.
0: Right. See, he's yelling at me, move the arm. What are you doing, you jabroni? We can't see your face.
1: Forgot how life is with this guy.
0: I know. It's been like a week and a half. TV's back in the building.
1: Welcome back, dude.
0: Yep, absolutely. Good to have you back. He's nice and tan and fresh and happy off of vacation. And for all of our listeners out there who have been lamenting the fact that we weren't on YouTube this last week or so, we are back here.
1: We're back.
0: And we'll be on for most of July. Matt and I still have a vacation to get to, and then training camp. We talked about this yesterday. Someone asked on Twitter, we will not be video cast during training camp because TV has, I think, 13 other jobs that he has to do throughout the day during training camp.
1: Right.
0: But we will be rocking and rolling here until, like Matt said, getting close to training camp. In fact, actually, right 4 weeks from today is report day.
1: Is it?
0: I believe so. The 28th. Today is the 1st.
1: Today's the 1st. So, yeah.
0: Four weeks. 4 weeks from today. Oh, buddy, that happened. That happened real fast.
1: That is a Wednesday, right? Report day, yeah.
0: I believe so.
1: I think so.
0: So, yeah, it'll happen quick here, but obviously we've got plenty of time until now and then, and a fun weekend and a whole bunch of fun stuff ahead with a little teaser for you, okay, Matt? In the second hour of the show, we're going to do a Best of the West today on this Wednesday. It's going to revolve around American sports moments in my lifetime.
1: Ooh, okay.
0: So like Olympics and World Cups and things like international American sports, not MLB and NFL. Like,
1: gotcha.
0: Like America as the team name, sports moments. But we'll get to that in hour number two for a little Best of the West.
1: Might have to do like 4th of July food tomorrow.
0: Ooh.
1: You know?
0: Because are you like a dogs and burgers simpleton? Do you want like,
1: pretty much a simpleton.
0: Like ribs and wings?
1: I could save it, but we do go to... TV will appreciate this. We went to the Brentwood Parade forever.
0: Okay. You're talking like when you were growing up.
1: Yeah.
0: Okay.
1: My dad went from when he was this big until now. He's gone for like, my dad's probably gone to 70 of them with his cousin.
0: Yeah.
1: And his cousin owned an electric company, and he would like buy the keg for and sit on the
0: like
1: corner.
0: Sponsor it or whatever.
1: Yeah. So we did that many, many years. Now we go to... That generation's his daughter. My uncle's daughter has a pool, and we go over there.
0: Your cousin?
1: Yeah, they have young kids. My daughter babysits them. It's a long way to get into what we eat, but we go over for like 2 hours, float around the pool, see the kids. It's just like a tradition. You see the Peters on 4th of July. That's what you do. But Jack's wife, who's the mother, the grandmother now, she reminds me of like Little Red Riding Hood with Klondikes. She has this basket with like 8 variety of Klondike. She comes prancing through.
0: I love it.
1: It is such a 4th. It's the only time I probably have a Klondike all year. Yeah. And I bet I have 3 of them.
0: Sure.
1: Like I got to try the peanut butter
0: one. And it's always 90 some degrees outside on 4th of July.
1: Oh,
0: that hits.
1: But that's one of the things
0: that makes you feel

0: like you're 12 years old.
1: Exactly.
0: Again,
1: right.
0: That's awesome. We'll get into some more 4th of July.
1: Brentwood Parade's a thing, dude.
0: Oh,
1: TV can tell you all about it.
0: I believe it.
1: Shriners and their little cars.
0: If I know anything, it's that Pittsburgh loves a parade.
1: Okay? They do.
0: That's underrated in the Pittsburgh lexicon is how much here in Western Pennsylvania, we love ourselves a good parade, especially in the summertime when
1: fireworks.
0: I saw, I forget who it was, but some park service or national service put out a warning that was like, hey, it's a really dry week.
1: Oh,
0: be careful with your fireworks.
1: Okay.
0: And I'm like, people should listen to this, but no one's,
1: no one's going to listen.
0: Matt, an article on ESPN caught your and I's attention today, and it's quite simply off-season grades for all 32 teams in the NFL. Mm-hmm. This includes free agency. This includes the draft. This includes trades. This includes coaching staff hires and all those different kinds of things. And I'm not saying we have to necessarily dig into all 32, but I figured we'd look at some at the top, some at the bottom.
1: Definitely hit the division.
0: Of course, the AFC North. Little surprise.
1: Who wrote this? Is this Barnwell or is it Solak?
0: Seth Walder.
1: Oh, Seth did it. Okay.
0: Seth did this.
1: He has more of an analytics background.
0: His number one team for best offseason is a little surprising to me, but he has the Philadelphia Eagles. He said their biggest move was trading A.J. Brown. The move they made that I really liked was bringing in Reek Woolen. And then they go and get Mekhi Lemon in the draft to kind of replace A.J. Brown.
1: Stower with the next pick, too. I mean, they're changing their weaponry a lot.
0: And the trade of Jonathan Grenard as well, too.
1: Okay.
0: So
1: but
0: I guess,
1: they did lose Jalen Phillips in free agency. That's kind of a wash.
0: That's kind of a wash.
1: Yeah.
0: And I just, whatever Mekhi Lemon is going to be, the jury is all over the board on that. He's not going to step in and be A.J. Brown on day one right away.
1: He might even be like the third receiver right off the bat. Who knows?
0: I'm not sitting here saying that the Eagles had a bad offseason or anything like that. But
1: I was a little surprised
0: that they were number one.
1: Yeah, I'm not sure where they got a lot better.
0: Right.
1: You know what I mean?
0: Right.
1: The
0: maybe
1: one thing
0: got younger at wide receiver, which
1: could
0: be
1: and cheaper and all that stuff. Yeah. I get that. I hate this time of year. You know they're going to be healthier.
0: Mm-hmm.
1: But like Lane Johnson and Dickerson were really banged up late in their career. Who knows if they'll be in better shape or not, but that's not what they're doing for this article. I do think the offensive coordinator upgrade is an upgrade. You know, that's one thing that wasn't mentioned, but I do think that their system was outdated and not getting the most out of high-quality players.
0: And they lost Jeff Stoutland, too.
1: One
0: of the most regarded
1: offensive
0: line coaches.
1: That might balance out everything
0: I
1: just said.
0: Yeah. Chargers, number two. Biggest move, hiring Mike McDaniel as offensive coordinator. The thing that he disliked was not spending more money on the guard position of the offensive line.
1: Agreed. I love the hire, but let's not forget on the defensive side of the ball, they lost one of the most sought after head coaches too. So
0: that kind of balances
1: exactly.
0: Out
1: yeah. It's like, oh, their offense could be better, but they might be worse schematically on defense. So where did we really gain? Maybe. And I agree with the O-line stuff. I mean, I think I would have...
0: He said, like, I'm surprised that they didn't make a better, run at someone like Elgin Jenkins or Isaac Seumalo.
1: I was going to say, like, Seumalo would be perfect for there. You know, and I bet he'd rather have gone there than Arizona. Who knows?
0: Surprising, Matt, but the Dolphins check in at number three.
1: I kind of get it
0: because
1: they have a vision.
0: He was like, it was time for them to opt for a full reset.
1: Mm-hmm.
0: They did. And, you know, they got Malik Willis. And if that hits, it'll hit huge. If it doesn't, it's not going to sink your salary cap.
1: No. It's not an anchor.
0: Anything like that. So I get it. You know, they will, starting in 2027, when we get to the next offseason, they will have the third most cap space in the NFL and a ton of draft resources.
1: It's one of the cool things about the league. You know, like, they signed a pretty rough deal with Tua, didn't get their money out of it, all that kind of stuff. And this year, they're going to pay for it quite a bit. But it doesn't crush you in terms of Tyler told me
0: we're laughing. TV's framing us up again.
1: Getting texts here. Slide to the left. All right,
0: slide,
1: come on. Here we
0: to
1: go.
0: The left.
1: Here we go.
0: Slide to the right.
1: But anyway, Miami. I love that they invested in their O line, including keeping the center. You know, I mean, and at least you would hope you could evaluate Willis. Like if the line was as bad as like their corner position or wide receiver position, you may not know if Willis is good or not. You know. So I love the Willis investment. I'm on record saying if I were the Steelers, that would have been my favorite option. I think he's got a really bright future. But if it doesn't work out, you're going to be picking high in the draft, and you'll draft your guy then. You got a ton of picks, you know. So I see the vision.
0: This is a

0: surprising one to me. The Bears check in at number four.
1: Really?
0: Best move, trading DJ Moore to the Bills.
1: Dislike, second round pick.
0: Disliked not adding pass rushers.
1: Rush. Yeah.
0: I mean, they also, though, like, they lost Drew Dahlman, who retired at just 27 years old.
1: That's going to be hard to overcome. They drafted a center, but still.
0: Yes, it is. And I like their draft, but they
1: I'm not sure where they got better.
0: They did. I don't. I don't think they got worse.
1: No, but, right.
0: You know, I think you and I both like Dylan Thenemann, but can he step in and be a starter right away, an impact guy right away? There's
1: like some if we were doing Bears Nation Radio, we'd have been keeping our fingers crossed for Thiemann.
0: Yes,
1: you know, like if he's there and our mocks were taking him every time, I mean, I bet they ran.
0: He would have been our Venga.
1: Exactly. Yeah. You run to the podium. You hope he gets there, and he actually did. So that part's great. I still think there might be the team most likely to add a Max Crosby or somebody like that, you know.
0: I think they should.
1: Yeah.
0: Cleveland Browns check in at number five.
1: It has a Dolphins-like feel,
0: It's the same kind of Dolphins-like feel. You know, they got good value for Myles Garrett, who's not going to be there, you know, if they do enter a Super Bowl window or contending window in the next few years.
1: I thought they got great value.
0: Liked what they did with the offensive line and the draft. It's a different kind of reason than like the Eagles or the Chargers, but I think you can see it with the Dolphins and the Browns. It was time to hit a reset button, and they've done that. Packers,
1: if one of those two receivers hits, you know, Concepcion or Boston, you're a good step forward.
0: Packers check in at number six. And that one was surprised to me.
1: I don't think my rankings would be similar.
0: Mine wouldn't either. Extending Christian Watson was best move. Dislike move was trading Wicks, the wide receiver.
1: Okay. Yeah, the receiver room has been streamlined, but it's not better.
0: Yes.
1: Yeah.
0: And they lost some, you know, they lost Dobbs, who was, you know, a key contributor there. But liked what they did in the draft and
1: I mean, they didn't have a first-round pick, though.
0: Yeah.
1: They would not be super high on my list. Yeah.
0: Giants check in at number seven.
1: That I get.
0: Best move, hiring Harbaugh as head coach.
1: Yeah. I think people are getting ahead over their skis on the Giants.
0: We talked about that a little bit yesterday.
1: But they did a lot. I mean, they brought in a bunch of old Ravens like Ricard and Likely and Malagoa, I think. And you plug them in at guard and not tackle. You got to... an identity to that offense. Yeah. They're going to run the ball with Scadabo and Dart a lot. The Lawrence trade was big. You know, whether that makes them better or not, it does move their resources around a little bit.
0: Got some real rejuvenation with Arvell Reese and, you know, Francis Maui-Noah.
1: I mean, Reese and Abdul Carter could be a nightmare for years.
0: We could be talking about them like we talk about the Texans right now. Or like, you know, like we were talking about TJ and Highsmith for a long time.
1: They really could.
0: Niners up next. This one makes sense.
1: Yes, this makes sense.
0: Signing Trent Williams to a new contract, signing Mike Evans, and
1: drafting Stribling
0: and adding Christian Kirk as well too.
1: Yeah, I mean weaponry for Purdy because you know Ayuk's on the way out too. Getting healthier on defense is certainly going to be helpful, but that's not. Yeah, I don't think you equate that in this kind of exercise.
0: Up next is the Lions. And this that's an interesting one.
1: We should probably pause because Arnold got released.
0: He got released.
1: That
0: You're
1: just
0: right.
1: happened
0: we
1: today.
0: We should have mentioned that.
1: Yeah. I mean.
0: That's a loss for them. I mean.
1: That's the thing. I'm not going to sit here and tell you he's innocent or guilty. I, of course, don't know that answer. But when a team moves on from a player that they're heavily invested in that quickly, it doesn't bode well.
0: It's usually not a good sign.
1: And I think he's been in jail for days. They wanted to put like one of those ankle bracelets on him and he said no because I can't play football with it, which I guess is a logical conclusion even though you're not in I mean, he's still doing drills and stuff on his own.
0: Sure.
1: And, you know, I don't want to be working out with that, but they let him go. He didn't quite live up to that first round billing, but he was going to be a starter. He's a first round pick on a rookie contract. Their secondary's got a lot of injuries. Both their safeties are coming back from injuries. They're always injured on defense.
0: And a lot of rework
1: defense worries
0: that offensive
1: me a little
0: line.
1: Bit. Yeah. I mean, they got big-time talent, and the offense could be really good. They might be the new shootout team. You know, we talk about, like, Dallas and Cincy that way, but they could be, like, the shootout central in the dome.
0: Rounding out the top 10, Matt, a little bit of a surprise to me. The first AFC North team, it's the Baltimore Ravens.
1: Brownies are on there.
0: Oh, yeah.
1: Yeah.
0: Sorry.
1: Yeah.
0: Second AFC North team, it's the Baltimore Ravens. But they're another... I don't want to make it seem like I think that they're drastically worse or that they're going to fall off a cliff or anything like that. But I think Trey Hendrickson is a nice addition.
1: Yes.
0: I

0: think it's the put your defense over the top that some people have acted like it's going to be. I think that there's big questions about the offensive line and big questions about the weapons around Lamar.
1: I'm worrying more and more about the weapons because, like, if you pull up their depth chart, you're really counting on Henry to get the carries, Andrews to do old Andrews stuff, and Flowers to get a ton of targets. Because everyone else is, they drafted two tight ends, they drafted two wide receivers, they drafted another running back, all mid-round picks that they're going to have to be, they got to stay healthy with those three players and not get old with Henry and Andrews.
0: And that's the thing, two of those three guys that you just mentioned, they're on the other side of the bell curve in terms of their...
1: And Flowers is little. Yeah, I mean, their weapons worry me more and more. The O-line's kind of a swap where they were terrible at guard last year and really good at center. Now they look like really good at guard and maybe the worst center in the league. I will say the pass rush, though, it goes probably from like a bottom six group
0: to
1: a top 10. You know, Hendrickson and the dudes they drafted the last 2 years, they have some depth there. And I mentioned Matabike, I think, is a huge wild card for the entire league. Mm-hmm. You know, like, is he back to being himself, or is this neck injury totally derailed his career? But they seem, their actions show that they must think he's going to be okay.
0: I forgot they brought in Calais Campbell as well, too, who's long in the tooth, but still a solid option.
1: You'd love him to be on any team.
0: Yeah.
1: If he was a Steeler, it'd be like, great.
0: Let's take our first break here. We'll continue going through these offseason grades. Where are the Steelers? Where are the rest of the AFC North? We're just getting started here on this Wednesday. It's The Drive, Steelers Nation Radio on the Steelers Audio Network.
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12: Rolling along here, talking some off-season grades on this Wednesday edition of The Drive. Matt, we are now into the B territory of the, of the report card here.
13: There's not many of those teams I'd give it an A, though.
12: No, and I think the only ones that he gave A's to, let me run this back here real quick, were, there was a lot of B pluses.
13: No, okay.
12: The Eagles, Chargers, and Dolphins were A minuses. That was the highest. Okay. That was the highest grade.
13: I understand the Dolphins more than the other two.
12: I do as well. Jack's Jags check in with a B. Best move, signing edge Trayvon Walker to an extension. Disliked drafting Nate Boeriker in the second round. And was he one of those guys that you thought was maybe a little too highly sought after in this tight end draft class that went higher than a lot of people thought?
13: I don't think this is like top secret because I think we even mentioned it on the air and it didn't affect the Steelers anyway. But they also extended Brenton Strange to be another tight end. I mean, it's clear what they're doing. And remember, their head coach came from the Rams and is tight with McVay. They're also heavily invested wide receiver, and there's only so many pass catchers you can put. They let you put five out there. But when they took Boeriker, I think I said even on the air, I'm like, boy, that's kind of early, but there's the tight ends are flying off the board, and he is what the league is looking for in terms of that. He's not Darnell Washington, but he's a blocker that can also catch. You know, I mean, blocker first. And it just so happens that the Steelers' new tight end coach was strolling by, and I didn't know him, but he kind of just said under his breath or to us, he's like, man, I really like that A&M tight end. I'm like, he probably knows better than us.
12: You know. I would think so. I think that's a safe bet. But it was an interesting, certainly, tight end draft class the way that it played out.
13: Yeah.
12: Carolina Panthers also get a B. Best move, signing Jalen Phillips. Another move that I liked, not extending Bryce Young and making him sing for his supper.
13: That's smart. I also think adding Lloyd to that front seven with Phillips is really helpful. Defense, like 2 years ago, had a lot of non-starters out there. Now, front seven's pretty formidable.
12: Pretty good, yeah.
13: J.C. Horn's a really good player. They're doing some good stuff. I like extending Coker as well. You can get him kind of on the cheap.
12: Yeah, $11.3 million per year. That is that is pretty good.
13: Drafting a tackle in the first round, I'm never going to argue with either.
12: Saints check in with a B.
13: I like their offseason a lot.
12: Yeah.
13: Especially on offense.
12: I think I would have had them a little bit higher. I like what they did with their offense. He didn't love, though, the signing of Achan.
13: Okay. It wasn't a ton of money, though.
12: He said at $12 million per year, it feels a little rich.
13: Mm-hmm.
12: But I also, I mean, you needed that guy.
13: You needed that guy.
12: You still have a pretty, you have a lot of rookie contracts on that offense. You're not paying many people there. You got the money.
13: You got a good O-line. I know he's not a young person, but he's only a second-year quarterback. You want to make his life as easy as possible.
12: That's what it's all about.
13: Yeah, I mean, $12 million contract's not much.
12: Broncos check in with a B. I might have had them a little bit higher, although they did lose some nice players, but that addition of Jalen Waddle feels like it's one of the better
13: it could rival adding
12: offseason.
13: AJ Brown. I mean,
12: Yes. They did release Dre Greenlaw. They did lose John Franklin Myers, but I think
13: Franklin
12: Myers
13: is a high quality starter.
12: I think that offense will take a step forward.
13: I do too.
12: Bucks also check in with a B. Best move drafting Ruben

0: Wayne Jr.
1: And I think they ran to the podium on that one, too.
0: I think so. Yeah, yeah. And move that he disliked, not keeping Jamel Dean.
1: That makes
0: me feel better.
1: Yeah, yeah.
0: I like that a
1: they
0: little bit.
1: They have drafted some corners. I mean, maybe they knew that this day was coming, but Dean's a quality player.
0: He says, given the contract that he signed with the Steelers, I would have tried to keep him.
1: Totally agree.
0: Yeah.
1: I mean, I think the Steelers would be very happy with that deal.
0: Vikings are a B-minus here, moving into the B-minus territory. Mm. Best move, Kyler Murray, 1 year at just $1.3 million a deal.
1: I know the Steelers didn't get a ton out of Russell Wilson on that contract, but you get a starting quarterback for league minimum.
0: That's pretty good.
1: You know, it's not like you turn down Joe Burrow for him. You're like, what do I have the pick from? You know, you're going to take this guy that's had success for nothing.
0: As opposed to, like, paying one of those middle-class guys.
1: Yeah,
0: some million dollars a year.
1: I mean, I'd rather do that than extend Baker at $50 million or something like that, you know?
0: Did not like trading Jonathan Grenard for 2 third-round picks to the Eagles, which I get.
1: Yeah, I can see that.
0: But, hey.
1: What would be really interesting with them is the first-round picks, who we were both had a lot of opinions on, Banks, the big defensive tackle from Florida. If he hits, you'd be like, whoa. Or you might be like, what were they thinking?
0: What were they thinking with
1: feet
0: that guy?
1: Were a problem.
0: Yeah.
1: You know what I mean? Like, yeah. But that's a high-risk, high-reward move.
0: Yes, it was. It certainly was. Seattle Seahawks check in with a B-minus. Biggest move, best move, extending JSN and extending Charles Cross. Move I disliked, letting Boye Mafe leave in free agency.
1: Yeah. So I think they got worse as a team.
0: Super Bowl champions.
1: Yeah. I mean, they're going to extend Witherspoon.
0: Right.
1: I mean, they have good players. They're going to extend them. You're going to have to let the Mafes and Kenneth Walkers walk, you know?
0: Tennessee Titans also a B-minus. Biggest move, hiring Robert Saleh. Move that I liked, signing John Franklin Myers.
1: Yeah, they got a big physical D-line.
0: They do. And with Saleh and with Dable, I think they've got a clear-cut kind of division of labor there that could work out very well.
1: Yeah, and they're not – I don't think Wandell Robinson's a phenomenal player, but you had him and Tate to a bunch of receivers that really shouldn't have been on the field last year, you know.
0: Falcons also a B-minus, extending Drake London, bringing in Tua Tagovailoa. I don't know about that one, but it's a one-year, $1.2 million deal.
1: Again, nothing to lose.
0: Give him a chance to prove it and see what happens. I get it. I guess a B-minus for them is fine. Houston Texans also check in with a B-minus. Biggest move, extending Will Anderson Jr. And pivoting from Titus Howard to Braden Smith at right tackle.
1: They're still trying to rebuild the O-line.
0: Yeah,
1: and we've seen this for like 2 or 3 years in a row.
0: They've been doing it for a while.
1: Yeah.
0: Patriots also in the B-minus territory, like trading for A.J. Brown and getting Mike Onwenu to take a pay cut on the offensive line there. But, you know, some questions about the wide receiver room and the offensive line still loom.
1: I had bigger questions a year ago. I mean, they had a first-round O-lineman this year. You added A.J. Brown. You added Dobbs. You know, like, I think they did well to surround May. It was an offensive offseason.
0: Yes. Yes, it was. And when you got a young quarterback that you're hoping is your guy for the next 15 years, that's the way you operate.
1: Yeah, that makes sense.
0: Into the C-plus.
1: Kind of like the Saints conversation to some degree.
0: Yeah, absolutely. Into the C-plus territory here, it's the Kansas City Chiefs.
1: Theirs was a defensive offseason.
0: Moved that I liked. The McDuffie trade, move that I disliked, drafting Mansoor Delane. Interesting. I wonder what his logic here is for...
1: I was a little shocked they traded up for him.
0: Traded up for him. Maybe that was the...
1: But I think the league showed us that there was a big gap between Delane and cornerback number two. You know, like it ended up being Josh Johnson because the Tennessee kid was banged up. McCoy was banged up.
0: Yep.
1: So I think they looked at... The league looked at Delane like if there's one star in this class,
0: one top 10 pick, it's this guy.
1: Yeah.
0: He said he was the best cornerback in the draft, but considering the Chiefs' prowess in developing corners.
1: That's a good point.
0: Dealing picks 74 and picks 9, 74, and 148 to move up 3 spots seems like bad value.
1: I get it, but they did have a lot of picks after the McDuffie deal.
0: And it's also like you say this a lot. If Mansoor Delane hits, no one's going to care that they gave up an extra third and fifth round pick for him. The Rams check in with a C-plus, Matt. This one was surprising.
1: Yeah, I thought this would be way higher.
0: Same. I mean, you acquire Myles Garrett. You
1: and McDuffie.
0: Acquire McDuffie.
1: Yeah.
0: Maybe you
1: got a quarterback of the future. I have mixed feelings on Simpson, but they think he is.
0: I was a little surprised by this one. He kind of knocked them for going the quarterback route in the first round with Ty Simpson and not going kind of all in on this season.
1: Okay.
0: And I can understand that.

0: but I, okay, so give him a B, not,
1: yeah, yeah.
0: Not a, a C plus. That felt a little.
1: Like if they took Mekhi Lemon there, I would have totally understood. And,
0: yeah.
1: You know, they'd be a better team this minute. But I think by making the Simpson pick, you feel a lot more confident dealing the future first for Garrett. Because otherwise you're like, where am I going to get my quarterback,
0: where's my
1: from?
0: Quarterback,
1: right, yeah, yeah.
0: Colts are also a C plus.
1: I can't believe Steelers haven't been mentioned.
0: I'm surprised the Steelers haven't been mentioned now that we're getting into some of these teams.
1: Mm-hmm. Especially after even mentioning the Dean contract about how it was such a good deal.
0: He liked keeping Daniel Jones around and hopefully okay, that offense being able to get back to what they were when he was healthy.
1: I get that, but let me stop just for a second. I mean, I think they gave him like $50 million a year, $40 million a year. And that's fine, and it was really successful, but he's coming off an injury. And you could have got Kyler for $1 million a year. You know what I mean?
0: It's funny when you compare it like that.
1: Yeah, yeah. It's like, yeah, you want to keep, if you're just looking at it myopically, like I want to keep my guy, I want to keep this thing going.
0: Sure.
1: Or I get a guy who might be better for $49 million less or whatever.
0: That's a, that is a very interesting way to frame it.
1: Yeah.
0: I think that you're right there. I certainly do. Cowboys also a C+. Franchising.
1: I like what they've done.
0: Yeah, franchising, yeah. George Pickens, you know, not giving him long-term money, kind of making him
1: earn it a little more.
0: Prove it and earn, yeah, it again this year. And then just kind of everything that they've done with the defense.
1: I say the defense, especially Downs. I
0: mean, Downs, yeah, and Malachi, yeah, Lawrence.
1: Right, yeah, right, right.
0: Steelers also a C+. Matt, biggest moves that he liked, re-signing Aaron Rodgers and signing Jamel Dean. Move he disliked, trading for Michael Pittman Jr. So let's see what the logic is on that,
1: yeah,
0: one.
1: Yeah, I say it's 7th-round pick, wasn't it?
0: He said
1: I mean, no, it's money.
0: He said the Pittman trade was a mistake. He has $24 million due this year, which is more than I think he would receive on the open market. Why pay him $24 million when Wandale Robinson made less than $18 million?
1: In, yeah, essence, they're not apples to apples.
0: They're not, though. I
1: Pittman's
0: think,
1: 50 I think, pounds heavier.
0: I think Pittman's better and fits the McCarthy,
1: yeah,
0: offense,
1: right, right, right,
0: better. Did say that he liked the Bernard draft pick, though, and thinks the Steelers defense could be back to being, you know, one of the better units in the NFL in 2026. Just said it's going to be down to the offense to have enough firepower for if this team can go on a serious run.
1: I mean, they're down the line moves, but I also like adding Brisker and Joseph Day, you know, like it. So there's some defensive pickups they had there I think are going to pay off, not just Dean.
0: Yeah. Let's look and see where the Bengals land on here, and they land in C territory. Okay. Moves that I liked, trading for Dexter Lawrence and signing Boye Mafe.
1: Okay. Yeah, we talked about it yesterday. Their defensive front is way better than it was.
0: Yeah.
1: Even without Hendrickson.
0: I would think they would be a little bit higher on this.
1: Yeah, I'm sorry. What'd they do wrong?
0: That's what I'm looking for. And I don't really, you know, see much in his kind of write-up that he thinks, yeah, that they did wrong.
1: Like, I have questions of, like, who their third pass catcher is going to be. And they did draft two interior offensive linemen, but that group's not awesome. I think their linebackers are terrible. But I think the secondary and defensive front got a lot better. But the middle of the defense is, you know, problematic.
0: And
1: but
0: that'll be something to keep an eye on.
1: There's not much they did. I thought, boy, that didn't make any sense.
0: Bills also check in with a C. I think that's fair.
1: Mm-hmm.
0: A lot of coaching staff questions.
1: Yeah, they give a lot for DJ Moore.
0: And they give a lot for DJ Moore. Raiders check in with a C. I might have had them a little bit higher, too.
1: Like, the Linderbaum deal's a bad deal. I mean, compared to other centers,
0: money,
1: or comparing,
0: yeah,
1: them to Brewer. But the other thing is that people don't realize is they had so much cap space. Who are they going to give it to? I mean, they don't even have guys that are good enough for second contracts yet. I mean, someday Bowers will get whatever he wants, and they're going to take Max Crosby off the books, likely. You have to spend it.
0: You got to.
1: You know?
0: Like, if you don't spend it, you don't, you know.
1: Yeah, I mean, there's a floor. Like,
0: there's a floor, and there is some rollover
1: effect.
0: You can
1: roll it over, but
0: it's
1: but
0: not
1: still,
0: like.
1: You get to the point where, like, I got to use my money.
0: I got to use my money.
1: Yeah.
0: Exactly. That's kind of the point of a salary cap league, right?
1: Yeah, yeah, yeah.
0: Keep everybody within a certain variance of each
1: other.
0: And
1: I don't think they're being cheap. They just don't have good players to invest in.
0: Matt, dead last on this list, the only team with a D grade, it is the Arizona Cardinals. Liked signing Isaac Seumalo, kind of disliked everything else they did. Dislike drafting Jeremiah Love. Don't dislike the player, just dislike the Cardinals taking him 3rd overall.
1: I agree with that, and I also don't think Beck makes a lot of sense.
0: Yeah.
1: I mean, that's just kind of, and Aller's somewhat similar, but at least you know who the starter is in Pittsburgh.

0: and there's other options. You're kind of playing the fence on like those third round quarterbacks. Like you might hit, but you probably won't. And he's in this case, as opposed to Pittsburgh, I'm certain he'll play. But is he going to play well enough to convince you not to take Arch or Moore?
1: Probably
0: not. I doubt
1: it.
0: Yeah. You know, I doubt it.
2: And this is something you said this time last year about Will Howard. And I think it applies to Carson Beck. If Carson Beck is the Charlie Batch, Byron Leftwich for Arizona's next franchise quarterback, perfect.
0: So worth it.
2: But
0: Howard was a sixth-round pick. He wasn't a third.
2: Exactly right.
0: And the Steelers had fewer needs than the Cardinals. That could have been a guard.
2: That could have been, yeah.
0: Center. You're right.
2: Absolutely.
0: Yeah, yeah.
2: But, hey, if Carson Beck ends up being a decade-long quality, you know, top half back backup, then it's not a terrible
0: Frankly, that's kind of the Rudolph pick.
2: Yeah.
0: But exactly there's no
2: right.
0: Ben.
2: But there's no exactly right. Yeah. Now, if they go out and they can find their Ben Roethlisberger next year, it'll probably look a little different in hindsight. But, yeah, a little
0: I had a problem with the Love pick, too, though. I mean, that's the cherry on top. You don't even have a Sunday bill. You know?
2: I wonder if maybe they just weren't getting the trade offers that they thought they were going to get for that third pick. I don't know.
0: That seems owner-influenced because they need to sell – they don't sell tickets like everybody else, you know.
2: Somebody
0: upon the billboard.
2: A notable name and someone who's going to touch the ball 20 times a game and, all that stuff.
0: 12-year-olds are buying Love jerseys, you know.
2: That's a good call. All you need is love.
0: All you need is love.
2: I was laughing. I meant to tell you this. Our boss, Brian, was in here yesterday, and we all got into a Guns N' Roses conversation for a couple minutes. I've been cranking some Guns N' Roses in the last 24 hours since we were talking. Little Axl and Slash with Brian yesterday.
0: Only behind Zeppelin on my list.
2: Their peak, man, is...
0: Oh, they're monsters.
2: Incredible.
0: Yeah.
2: Monsters. Incredible. I'm going out with some of the lads for the USA World Cup game tonight.
0: Mm-hmm.
2: And I'll be cranking the Guns N' Roses on the touch
0: nice.
2: At the bar. That's all I have to say. We'll close down the first hour of the program when we return on the other side. We'll also get to tweets and questions, comments, concerns, reactions before we get out of here. You know where to get at us if you want to get involved. Euler and Williamson. It's The Drive, Steelers Nation Radio on the Steelers Audio Network.
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0: Matt, another guy that that you and I like is Ben Solak of ESPN.com, and he put out 10 predictions for the 2026 NFL season.
1: Okay.
0: You want to dig into some of these?
1: I assume he's going to make them kind of, not outlandish, but not boring. You know, like, you know, routine stuff, you know, right.
0: I don't think he'll be, you know, picking the Arizona Cardinals to win the division.
1: I don't think it'll
0: be all quite chalk either. The first is Myles Garrett will hit 20 sacks once again.
1: I couldn't agree more. I mean, and my biggest thing is, let's assume that he's near, let alone the same player he was in Cleveland, particularly last year. I understand he's old. Old's a strong word. I mean, maybe slightly past his prime years when you look at his career, but he's coming off his best year. I'm just saying, last year's Myles Garrett on this team in that weather with leads has 5 more sacks than the sack leader, than the record he set.
0: Which is crazy.
1: Yeah, which is nuts.
0: Since sacks officially became a stat in 1982, only one player has tallied multiple 20-plus sack seasons. Do you know who it is?
1: CJ, right?
0: JJ.
1: JJ. You talk about an all-time great that doesn't get quite mentioned enough.
0: Yes.
1: Holy cow.
0: Yes.
1: Like, if I'm building a 4-man defensive line, he might be on it.
0: He might be on it.
1: Yeah, yeah.
0: Number two is Dak Prescott will become the 10th quarterback to throw for 5,000 yards in a season. It's been done 14 times by 9 different players. Peyton Manning, Drew Brees, Tom Brady, Patrick Mahomes, our very own Ben Roethlisberger, Dan Marino, Stafford, Justin Herbert, and I'll give you a guess for the last name, Jameis Winston.
1: Oh, yeah. I guess that makes sense. That was one he threw.
0: 30 touchdowns, 30 interceptions, 5,000 yards.
1: Yards were not a problem for Jameis.
0: I can see that for Dak with the offense.
1: Oh, me
0: too. With the wide receivers and Ferguson at tight end. I think that one we can definitely see happening.
1: Yeah. I think he could be a potential MVP this year. If they win that division, win 12 games, yeah.
0: He's been in that conversation.
1: He's been in the conversation before, yeah. Doesn't run like he used to.
0: Number three, the Chiefs will miss the playoffs again.
1: I don't think that's nuts. This is another team that I think their weapons are very, very fragile. I mean, Rice is by far their best guy, and he's like the most volatile dude on the team.

0: I respect Kelsey's career to no end.
1: Absolutely.
0: But counting on him to be a foundational receiver for them is nuts. I think they're going to have to run the ball more, which the Walker move implies they will. And I think the defense will be good, but the AFC is crazy. Like, when we start chatting AFC and who's the best team in the AFC, there's like 12 teams fighting for seven spots, yeah, basically. And I don't know if there's a big difference between number one and 12.
1: He said he does think the Chiefs got better this offseason, but it's not going to be enough. They, you know, for so long did so well of building around Mahomes, Kelsey, and Chris Jones, but they just don't have that middle class anymore.
0: Right.
1: Number four, the Houston Texans will win the AFC and go to the Super Bowl.
0: This I love. Yeah, I think both of us have been kind of warming up to that.
1: Yeah, if CJ Stroud just gets back to being normal.
0: And you know, if the offensive line is finally fixed or vastly improved, they got weapons. Defense is top two at worst.
1: Outstanding.
0: They added a little to it with a big nose tackle, which for every team I wouldn't be in favor of, but for them, that just completes the room and makes everyone else free up. They might be my Super Bowl pick. It's a leap of faith, though. I mean, Stroud, as we stand today, you're picking Stroud or Mahomes, Allen, Burrow, Lamar. You know what I mean? Like,
1: and Solak also says, disclaimer, I reserve the right to change this prediction before week one to the Denver Broncos.
0: I'm probably going to pick the Broncos to win that division.
1: Whew.
0: Yeah.
1: Hey, both of those teams were in the hunt last year.
0: Yeah, yeah.
1: Should certainly be able to run it back again.
0: But they're not the best quarterbacks.
1: No.
0: I mean, they're good.
1: But hey, we've seen the last two quarterbacks being good, not great. Next, the Saints will win the NFC South. I can definitely see that.
0: We had a big segment on this yesterday, and I probably will pick them.
1: I think they're the odds-on favorite right now, aren't they?
0: I think you said that, yeah.
1: Another one, the Vikings will win the NFC North. They are the clear fourth in the division in terms of the sports books, but remember, they're by far the best fourth odds of any fourth place of the other seven divisions. I can see it.
0: Yeah, I don't think this is outlandish.
1: I don't, you know, the Lions stay about the same. The Bears plateau a little bit. The Packers plateau a little bit.
0: Yeah.
1: I don't think it's outlandish. I mean, they were 8-9 last year.
0: I'd say if that's as low as they go with terrible quarterback play, a lot of O-line injuries last year. I mean, Jefferson could have 1,800 yards.
1: Yes.
0: Yeah, you know, people feel like they're sleeping on him a little bit. A
1: few more of these to get to, Matt. This next one is interesting. Jonathan Taylor gets traded to the Chicago Bears.
0: Wow.
1: I don't know, though. With what they just invested in Pierce and what they just invested in Daniel Jones, see them a few games into the season?
0: What's his logic behind it? I think Taylor's up for a contract soon.
1: That's part of it.
0: I mean, he would certainly fit that area of the country in terms of, like, running style and a mutter, you know.
1: And that, you know, he thinks Daniel Jones is going to struggle and health is going to be an issue at the start of the season.
0: Then maybe you get to, like, trade deadline time and move a piece.
1: Basically, you know, that it'll be Riley Leonard or Anthony Richardson, and it'll be, like, time for Jonathan Taylor to move on.
0: I can see that. I mean, I would understand it from the Colts' perspective a little if things start super slow and you look at a running back saying, as great as he's been, you probably get two more years of prime production. Why not cash out, you know?
1: Kind of similar logic here. The Lions will trade Sam LaPorta. He says every time
0: they have a tough time paying everybody.
1: They said basically, you know, potential big contract extensions in Jahmyr Gibbs, Brian Branch, already extended Jack Campbell.
0: Yeah.
1: They, you know, they're paying Hutchinson, they're paying Sewell, they're paying Amon-Ra St. Brown. Kirby Joseph is the league's third highest paid safety.
0: Yeah, yeah.
1: So I get it. I mean,
0: I see what you're saying.
1: You can only pay so many people. That's a salary cap league. You can't be the LA Dodgers out here.
0: If you include Gibbs, I mean, LaPorta might be your fourth best receiver. They do love Tesla a lot.
1: Tesla.
0: You know. I could see it, I guess.
1: I could see it.
0: Yeah. I would think there'd be a lot of interest.
1: I absolutely think they'd have some takers. Two more, Matt. Ooh, this is a bold one. Brock Bowers wins Offensive Player of the Year. A tight end has never won Offensive Player of the Year.
0: It's funny. I do Locked On Dynasty, and I recorded it yesterday.
1: It's kind of wild to me that, like, Kelsey or Gronk never won it. Sorry, go ahead.
0: And they should have. Yeah, I mean, it's about, Gronk was the best offensive player for a while. But it's... I mean, Gronk averaged like 20 yards a catch. It was like Randy Moss yards per catch stuff. I mean, it's nuts. What I said about, we were talking about Bowers, like, is now the time to buy Bowers in terms of dynasty and whatnot? I'm like, yes, there's not a bad time. I think he's maybe the most special tight end we've seen since Gronk, for sure, and different. But I'm thinking about him next year. Let Mendoza ease into the league, draft

0: Jeremiah Smith and like, oh, baby.
1: Here we go.
0: Yeah. I mean, like a first round receiver in that mix. Because right now I just wish there was more of a threat at wideout. Not that you can take Bowers away. They'll scheme him up. But it's a little easier to bracket tight ends and don't let them destroy
1: you. He's getting all your attention.
0: All your attention. And he'll still get a million targets. He'll still get open. He'll still have a big year. But I like this for a year from now.
1: This last one is also very bold. Antonio Williams, the 71st overall pick in the draft to the Washington Commanders, ninth receiver off the board, will win Offensive Rookie of the Year.
0: That is bold, but there's a path. Even if Ayuk happens to sign there, because what are you getting in him? McLaurin's older. I think their weapons are very scary right now, besides Terry.
1: Yeah.
0: I mean, their running backs aren't very good. I don't think the tight ends are very good.
1: No.
0: They mentioned Dynasty. I just finished a bunch of rookie drafts. He's going a lot higher than you think, you know, because he's a good player. I don't think he's a great prospect, but there's just a path that he's going to catch balls this year lot.
1: It makes a lot of sense. And the logic that he lays out is very similar to what you said, that some of these other wide receivers that you mentioned, like someone like a Jordan Tyson, is going to be splitting opportunities with Chris Olave. You know, the two guys in Cleveland are going to kind of be competing with each other. Mekhi Lemon still has Devontae Smith.
0: Absolutely.
1: You know, I can see it.
0: I would assume Love is the favorite.
1: I think he is.
0: But it's tough for a running back on a bad team. You know?
1: Ask Ashton Gentry.
0: Yeah, exactly, right.
1: So that's an I like that. I'm gonna have to, when we go to break here, I'm gonna have to look into that and see what those odds look like right now.
0: Because I bet Mendoza is not super high because he may not play eight games or so.
1: Well, yeah. What if he only plays eight?
0: It's not a great draft class. We know that.
1: And even like Tyler Shuck last year, he did that, right? He played like 10 games and he was in some conversation, but not.
0: I think
1: really.
0: He was second. He was coming on strong.
1: Okay.
0: But he just didn't play enough games. You know, even like Concepcion. I mean, how many? They're on a bad team. I mean, bad quarterback. You know,
1: totally.
0: Both those guys, and you know,
1: they might have four or five different quarterbacks throwing them the ball this season.
0: And actually, a sneaky one is Price with Seattle,
1: Jadarian Price,
0: because he probably starts on a good team
1: in a really good situation.
0: Yeah.
1: Well, let's look into some of those things when we go to break here, Matt, and maybe we'll distribute some finances across various betting platforms. That's an hour in the books. Another hour to go. I do want to do a little best of the West in hour number two. We'll obviously get to all your questions, comments, concerns, and reactions as we roll along here on this Wednesday. Halfway home, Euler and Williamson. It's The Drive, Steelers Nation Radio on the Steelers Audio Network.
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0: Good evening, Steeler Nation. How we doing? Well, that's good. Us too. It is hour number two of The Drive on this Wednesday, July 1st, as the calendar has turned to the month where training camps open across the National Football League, and a big holiday weekend ahead of us, and another massive heat wave here today. And I think
1: it's warm.
0: I think all around the region and all around the country. That's summertime, Matt. And I crack up because this around this time every year, it's the same debate that happens in like the middle of January. And it's the, well, would you rather have it be 0 degrees and snowing outside, or would you rather have it be 97 degrees and hot?
1: And usually people pick whatever isn't going on at the moment.
0: Yes. You know, I will say,
1: when your pipes are bursting, 90 sounds pretty good, you know?
0: And I've told you guys this before, but I've done a complete 180. I used to love winter so much. I used to ski. I used to snowboard. I used to play pond hockey till my legs would fall off. I loved wintertime. Now I'll take the extreme heat as opposed to the extreme cold. I'd rather be a little cold than a little warm, but I'd rather be way warm than way cold.
1: I mean, I'm definitely, autumn and spring in Pittsburgh are my favorite too, far. No question. You know,
0: like I love the month of May and early June and in this area. It's awesome.
1: But I'll be honest, I was never a skier, snowboarder. I couldn't skate, you know, so there was no like outdoor winter stuff that I was super into. But I also took the logic of, if I'm cold, I can just put another layer on. If I'm hot, I can't.
0: And I agree with that to an extent.
1: Yeah.
0: But like, we also have air conditioning and,
1: you know, Yeah. I mean, cold, indoors, I don't care, but you know, right.
0: The cold just beats you down. Like,
1: it can wear on you a little bit. Just, right. Like,
0: your psyche, your skin gets all dry and cracked, and your knuckles are all breaking apart with dry skin, and it's dark at 5 o'clock. I used to love that stuff. And I'm not even saying
1: the darkness
0: I hate it
1: can be. Because I'm a late riser, early to bed. It's like, I didn't see much sunshine today. Right?
0: You know? At least for me, I'm up at like 6:30 every day. You are a little bit of a late riser. Matt, one exercise that

0: they do on NFL.com every offseason, and you and I have kind of referenced the Madden generation of football fans, and we're talking the video game, Madden football. This is always in my wheelhouse because these are the type of things that me and my buddies used to do in high school and in college when we'd stay up till 4
1: I was
0: in the morning.
1: Jealous. I would have loved to have done the team building of Madden.
0: You like we used to do this in college a lot in our dorm rooms, our houses, like six of us, five of us, however many people were around. Everyone picks a team.
1: Yeah.
0: You do the fantasy draft. Every, you know, like all the players go into the poll. You start over on Madden. All right. You get
1: that
0: the,
1: would be so at my alley.
0: You get the
1: especially
0: Jets,
1: at that age,
0: and you get
1: yeah.
0: the Panthers, and you get the Vikings, and you get the Bills. And there'd be like sometimes it'd be three of us, sometimes it'd be seven or eight of us.
1: Okay.
0: And you go through the draft.
1: So, how'd you guys do it? Like, you just randomize it and you end up with.
0: You randomize the order.
1: Okay.
0: You see wherever you pick. And then what we would do is you draft your team, you simulate the regular season.
1: And
0: then,
1: oh, okay.
0: And then you get to play the. So, if your team makes the playoffs, you're in. Or maybe we'd go, maybe we'd sim till like Christmas and then we'd play like the last 2 weeks or something like that. But
1: yeah,
0: then
1: yeah.
0: into the playoffs and see who could be the Super Bowl champion. Because you could do that in a span of, you know, if you started late one night, you know, you could do that in 5, 6, 7 hours.
1: I bet. Yeah, yeah, yeah. But it's a fun night.
0: It's a fun night.
1: Yeah, yeah. And it gets competitive and yeah.
0: And so NFL.com.
1: Super quick, like what I did in my day, wiffle ball in my backyard, if you played against your buddy. All right, I always made sure we had to like pick teams first, like. I'll take Mike Schmidt. He's my third baseman. You know, and you'd lay him out, and then we'd like keep score. Schmidt goes 0 for 3 or hits two homers or whatever. My team was always better
0: up there with Mike Schmidt, by the way.
1: If I'm seven, Mike Schmidt in 1980 was pretty good.
0: I've got a good Mike Schmidt story for you.
1: But what's funny is, and just honestly, my team on paper was always better than my buddies, but I lost a wiffle ball game almost every time.
0: Yep. That's good. All right, I got to tell you my Mike Schmidt story real quick because it'll make you think a lot of him as a person.
1: Mm.
0: As you know this, and I'm not going to go too deep into the weeds because I don't want to get depressing here on a show or get too, you know.
1: Dude, it was him and George Brett. They were like Troy and Ed.
0: That was it.
1: I mean, they were the third baseman, dude.
0: So my biological father, who passed away when I was 2 years old, he passed away from health conditions. Again, I don't need to get into all the details, and we don't need to unmatch all that personal family history. My dad loved baseball. My biological father loved baseball. And he was a Pirates fan, but Michael Schmidt was his favorite player. Mike Schmidt was his dude.
1: He was a great defender,
0: used
1: too.
0: Used to call him Michael Jack Schmidt. Like, would throw like, anytime the Phillies were in town, they'd go early and watch him warm up. And like,
1: I mean, he's an all-time great third baseman.
0: All-time great. He was my dad's favorite player. When my dad was sick in the hospital, one of his best friends, Sean, wrote a letter to Mike Schmidt.
1: Really?
0: And said, basically, you know, my buddy Gary is 31 years old. He's in the hospital dealing with this health stuff. You're like his favorite athlete ever. Mm-hmm. It would mean the world to him if you could like send a signed picture. Mike Schmidt not only sent a signed picture, but he sent my dad a letter.
1: Really?
0: Like, I'm rooting for you. I hope everything goes well. You know, take care of yourself. Thanks for being a fan.
1: That's awesome.
0: You know, and so I've got it framed. And I've got it framed and everything. Good dude. He's all right.
1: That's awesome. There was a Pirate Philly.
0: Yeah. I mean, that was like a bit of a rivalry back then.
1: I was almost said Flyers Pens. Not quite, but I mean, it was the other side of the state. Both were really good. There were a lot of Hall of Famers on both teams. Pete Rose.
0: And weren't they in the same division at that
1: point?
0: Oh,
1: they were in the same division. Yeah. Like, my dad was the same way. I mean, my dad's still alive. But his favorite pitcher back then, my dad's a lefty, was Steve Carlton.
0: Steve Carlton.
1: I mean, some of the Carlton numbers are amazing.
0: It was a nice letter that he wrote my dad. He could have just sent back, you know, had someone send back a picture and whatever.
1: Yeah,
0: and
1: that would have been, really cool. Been really cool.
0: But
1: right.
0: He hand wrote a letter. It was, I mean, not just like, hey, to Gary, you know, signed. Like, he wrote a nice message.
1: Yeah.
0: He's always, he gets a thumbs up in my book.
1: I'm not at all making light of obviously your father's situation or that story, but can you imagine being someone that famous and that popular? I mean, like, if anyone ever wrote me that letter, I'd be like, I'm so flattered. I would, of course, write back no one's ever going to write me that letter, you know?
0: But he probably got something like that a few times
1: a year. Semi-similar, like, you know, like, yeah. I mean, I can't imagine not doing something. But, like, there has to be a point if you're Taylor Swift where it's like, I get 100 a day, you know?
0: Right.
1: Like, you know, like,
0: right.
1: And there must, like, weigh on your conscience. Like,
0: I would think so.
1: I would love to write this person a handwritten letter or whatever, but
0: like John Cena does a ton of that stuff. He's like very involved with Make-A-Wish, but
1: okay.
0: Like, he can't make a wish every day.
1: There's only 24 hours in the day.
0: Yeah,
1: yeah, right.
0: Yeah.
1: I mean, it's just, but it's cool they do anything.
0: It is.
1: My point,
0: it absolutely is. So on NFL.com, Matt, they do this every year. They go through and they put all the players in a pool and they draft.
1: Oh, okay. So that's what we're talking about, the Madden deal.
0: The Madden thing. They do 7 rounds of this. Now, I don't want you and I to go through all 7 rounds.
1: Right, right.
0: But to get this started, I'm sure this won't surprise you. All 32.

0: Okay. Yep. I gotcha.
1: All 32 teams, it's like every...
0: It's like 32 expansion teams.
1: It's 32 expansion teams. Okay. Every player is available.
0: I didn't know they did this.
1: They use the same draft order from the NFL draft. And again, it really appeals to... This is the same thing me and my buddies used to do in Madden.
0: This is really up my alley.
1: When we were growing up.
0: I think like 10 years ago, I did one with all time. You know, like, I'll take Montana.
1: Sure.
0: I'll take Aaron Donald. I'll take Joe Green.
1: Overall.
0: Yeah, right.
1: I'm sure you can imagine, Matt, there's a run on quarterbacks to start.
0: I would think.
1: Do you want to guess how many first picks in a row are quarterbacks?
0: At least 8.
1: You're pretty close.
0: I mean, because I think, like, I'm trying to think, like, where my cutoff would be. Like, Caleb Williams. All right, let's do this super quick. Who?
1: See, I knew this was going to be fun to do.
0: I said this could eat up a whole hour because my wheels were spinning. I mean, who's the first non-quarterback you take?
1: Well, would you want my answer?
0: I'm just curious. Let's cheat.
1: Theirs is Myles Garrett, which I don't know about that. Just I don't because know if I do that either. Age.
0: Right. I mean, if I'm truly team building, but I don't think there's any non-quarterback that would have got more on the open market than Garrett just did.
1: Ooh.
0: Because Parsons was close.
1: Mm-hmm.
0: He got two
1: Will
0: first.
1: Will Anderson, maybe.
0: Will Anderson would be close. I don't know if there's an offensive tackle that...
1: And all the, like, the, yeah,
0: what
1: you're
0: would,
1: right.
0: What would Jamar Chase get on the open market? Two firsts at least.
1: Yeah. I mean, if he was a couple years younger, I think he's in this. Because that's I think that's a big part of this, too, especially if you're not going with quarterback.
0: Okay, but anyways.
1: Shelf life of these guys.
0: So they did the work for us. It's Myles Garrett. He's the first non-quarterback off the board.
1: 13th overall, the top 12 for all quarterbacks.
0: So I'm sitting there thinking, like, would I rather have Caleb Williams or Myles Garrett to start a team? It's definitely Williams.
1: Yes.
0: Yeah.
1: I think you'd be foolish to argue otherwise.
0: You're right. Like, I wouldn't take Mendoza ahead of him.
1: Ooh, now that's
0: or
1: an interesting
0: Ward.
1: Now that's
0: I need to see something first. Like,
1: yeah.
0: I like Ward a lot, but I'm taking Myles Garrett over. I'm still unknown.
1: Ooh, that's an interesting one.
0: Yeah.
1: See, I always default to, like, the if you don't get the quarterback, who cares, you know? But that's not entirely true. That there's more, as especially as we've seen with the last two Super Bowl champions, there's more than one way to win a Super Bowl than having a unicorn
0: quarterback. But I definitely know the way I want to.
1: Josh Allen goes 1. Patrick Mahomes goes 2. Any beef with that?
0: I actually think Allen is becoming almost a slam dunk at 1. Our boy John Ledger, to pump up another podcast, NFL Daily, I think it's called, with Greg Rosenthal.
1: Yeah.
0: It's also NFL Network.
1: Yep.
0: Our buddy John Ledger was on yesterday, and they did a quarterback draft just for this year. Mm-hmm. So, like, Stafford carried a lot of weight.
1: Gotcha.
0: And they both were like, if I had the first pick, I'm definitely taking Allen. I mean, there was a lot of conversation of the top tiers. It's still Mahomes and Lamar and Burrow, et cetera. But I'm the same way. If I have first pick in the draft, it's Allen.
1: I do want to make sure I clarify this because you just made me think. This exercise is for one season only.
0: Oh, okay, good. Because, so like, Stafford makes, is different. Then Garrett. I
1: thought Stafford and Garrett were a little high, but it's just for one season.
0: Okay.
1: So it's just for one season.
0: Okay.
1: So Stafford is 3 to the Cardinals. But
0: that might be a smidge high for me, but I understand it.
1: Makes sense.
0: That means you're taking him ahead of Lamar or Burrow, and I just can't be there.
1: Burrow's 4, Lamar's 5.
0: Okay.
1: So
0: we're splitting hairs, but still.
1: I think most people would have those 5 as the top 5 quarterbacks in the NFL. There'd be some that would put Drake May in there and some others, certainly. Maybe Herbert in there. But I think those 5 are pretty
0: May
1: consensus.
0: And Herbert would probably be my next 2.
1: May goes 6th. Herbert goes 7th.
0: Okay.
1: Jordan Love goes 8th.
0: Not insane. I would take Love over every position player.
1: Let's see these next quarterbacks. Goff goes 9th. That was a little surprising to me. But I understand he's also a guy with a pretty high floor, and you know exactly what you're getting, and if you build a good team around him, you can have a lot of success.
0: That's my problem, though, is I have to build a good team around him.
1: Yes.
0: You know, like, there's a part 2 to that to be successful with him.
1: Like, I might take
0: Caleb ahead of him.
1: Each of these next
0: 3. Or Jaden Daniels.
1: Each of these next 3 quarterbacks I would definitely take ahead of Goff. Trevor Lawrence goes 10th. Jaden Daniels goes 11th. Dak goes 12th.
0: Yeah, Dak and Goff are similar to me. I just think Dak's better, and people don't tend to realize it.
1: I do, too.
0: Yeah.
1: 13 is Myles Garrett. The first non-quarterback is Myles Garrett.
0: Massive difference maker for a year. Yes.
1: 14 is Caleb Williams.
0: Okay.
1: I think I would have had him
0: ahead
1: of Jared Goff.
0: Ahead of Goff, probably ahead of any non-position
1: player. Those other ones are interesting, though. Baker Mayfield goes 15th. I don't know about that. Now
0: I'm taking
1: He's the 14th quarterback

0: taken, but
1: I understand. But like, I'm taking Ja'Marr Chase.
0: 16th, Will Anderson Jr.
1: Or Will Anderson. I don't know how much like Parsons injury would be out, how much they care about that for one year.
0: Jahmyr Gibbs goes 17th.
1: I love him, but I'm not taking a running back.
0: I'm not taking a running back in the first round. No chance. Sam Darnold goes 18th. Jackson Smith and Jigba goes 19th.
1: Ahead of Chase?
0: Ahead of Chase.
1: I mean, he's come off a monster year.
0: Bijan Robinson at 20.
1: Two backs. I mean, they're great players.
0: In the top 20, though. That's crazy.
1: I mean, positional value aside, they're two of the best offensive players walking the planet.
0: I guess the argument is you're only drafting them for 1 year, so you don't have to worry about them
1: falling. Just give them the ball over and over and over.
0: Exactly right. Run them till the wheels fall off. And now remember, this is based on the draft order. So at pick 21, it would be the Steelers here.
1: Oh.
0: Aiden Hutchinson goes 21st.
1: Okay. They must be worried about Parsons' injury and accounting for that.
0: I think so.
1: But I don't have a problem taking Hutchinson. I think he's one of the top five edge rushers.
0: Jonathan Taylor, 22nd. Saquon Barkley, 23rd.
1: I guess the running back logic for 1 year.
0: For 1 year.
1: If I can't have a good quarterback, let's start my offense with Saquon.
0: I kind of get it for 1 year.
1: For 1 year.
0: 24th, Bo Nix.
1: Mm-hmm.
0: 25th, Mad Max Crosby. 26th, James Cook. 27th, Christian McCaffrey. 28th, C.J. Stroud. I think I might have had this guy higher. 29th, Puka Nacua, although they mentioned the concerning offseason
1: as
0: part of it.
1: I guess.
0: Ja'Marr Chase goes 30th. I tell you what, if I was picking 30th and I got Ja'Marr Chase, I'd be doing jumping jacks.
1: I mean, I'm taking Ja'Marr Chase over James Cook.
0: Yes.
1: I'll be honest. I mean, I would have taken Lyman, too. I mean, I understand the logic of all these running backs. For 1 year, feeding the ball like crazy.
0: But that's the logic for offensive line.
1: I was going to say, too. But if I take a left tackle, if I take Trent Williams and Quentin Nelson as the left side of my line, I could be the running back.
0: I met one of the times that, you know, me and my buddies decided way too late in the evening, you know, under the influence of some liquid of some liquids to do a Madden draft.
1: Okay.
0: I decided like I'm not going to throw the ball. So I built a team.
1: That'd be fun to build yourself. Did you tell them or you just did that in your own head?
0: I just kind of did that in my
1: own head. Good. Because otherwise they're going to steal your guys.
0: Of my first 10 picks, I think like 7 of them were offensive linemen and running back. You know?
1: I'm just going
0: to
1: hand it off over and over and over.
0: I forget who my quarterback was, but it would have been somebody like, it would have been someone like a Kyler Murray. You know what I mean? Like
1: somebody that could run.
0: Who wasn't a disaster, but I didn't have to draft him in like the first or second round.
1: And so you don't invest a quarterback
0: My defense was, you know, after I got out of like my first 8 or 9 picks, then I started hitting the defense heavy. But I was like, I'm just going to run power eye and see if I could build an awesome offensive line and running back.
1: How fun would it be just like to do that exercise and throw out 7 offensive linemen. Yep. There's like Sewell and Lane Johnson are both at right tackle, you know? And
0: Zach Frazier's my worst offensive lineman.
1: Yeah, right. You actually line up with 7 O linemen and hand it to Bijan over and over.
0: I might have to bring my PlayStation out to camp and we might have to do this one night, Matt.
1: And just go for it on fourth down. I mean, think about it. Get 4 downs to get 10 yards.
0: 3 yards
1: that.
0: In a cloud of dust, baby. Right. We're going to take my PlayStation to Sharky's one night. We're going to do this exercise with a bunch of people in the bar. 31, the New England Patriots take Brock Purdy. 32, the Seahawks take Kyle Hamilton.
1: I get it. In today's modern NFL, he just fills every need you have.
0: Yeah. I want to, we'll wrap this up, but I want to just run through this second round with you, too.
1: Okay.
0: See, Penei Sewell leads the way to start
1: the second
0: round.
1: He's first lineman.
0: So first lineman taken. Then A.J. Brown, no way. Pat Surtain at 35. That's a heck of a value at 35. Danielle Hunter at 36, really good value there too. Trent Williams at 37, Justin Jefferson at 38. Whew.
1: I mean, he's one of the best 10 players in the league.
0: Amon-Ra St. Brown at 39, Jackson Dart at 40. No chance. Get out of here.
1: No, I'm just rolling the dice for something else. Yeah.
0: TJ Watt at 41.
1: Okay.
0: First Steeler. They said they think he's going to come back with a vengeance in 2026.
1: I would not be surprised.
0: Jalen Hurts, 42. Kyler Murray, 43. Aaron Rodgers, 44.
1: Mm-hmm.
0: Malik Willis, 45.
1: I get it. I mean, again, I'm sure all those teams didn't draft a quarterback in the first round, so you better get one now.
0: And they mentioned that his knee injury was part of the consideration. Micah Parsons goes 46th.
1: He would have been probably top.
0: He would have been
1: 15 pick.
0: Yes.
1: Yeah.
0: Jeffrey Simmons goes 47. Trey Hendrickson, 48. Fred Warner, 49. Nico Collins, 50. Daniel Jones, 51. No way. Get out of here. Derek Stingley Jr., 52. Jordan Mailata, 53. Jalen Carter, 54. Nick Bosa, 55. Leonard Williams, 56.

0: Interesting.
1: That's a little early.
0: It's a little early.
1: I actually think his teammate Murphy's the better player, but Williams has had a great career.
0: Malik Nabers.
1: I mean, I'd take Cam over Leonard Williams for 1 year.
0: For 1 year.
1: Yeah, yeah.
0: Malik Williams, 57. Malik Nabers, pardon me, 57.
1: Dexter, I don't know how much he's going to play.
0: I know. Yeah. Dexter Lawrence, 58. Another guy that I thought would have been higher on this exercise, but they list injury concerns. Tristan Wirfs goes 59.
1: I didn't know there was injuries with him.
0: I mean, he missed like four games last year?
1: I know their line was really banged up, but, and he had stuff, but I don't think they were lingering.
0: Like, long-term concerning.
1: I don't think he's expected to miss the season.
0: Brian Burns goes 60. And then down the home stretch here, the second round, Trey McBride, 61.
1: Garrett, I wouldn't take him over Bowers.
0: Yeah, because we still haven't gotten Bowers. Yeah. Garrett Bowles, 62. Jared Verse, 63. And CeeDee Lamb, 64. I tell you what, CeeDee Lamb for the end of the second round. That's pretty.
1: Give it the 64th pick.
0: 64th pick, CeeDee Lamb. I'll
1: throw him
0: that.
1: A ball 15 times
0: I'll
1: a game.
0: Take that.
1: Yeah.
0: So again,
1: that's kind of fun. Yeah.
0: That's something that this time of year, I just thought that was fun to look into. And I would at some point, we need to do this exercise with Matt. And this would be a fun if we could.
1: It's hard to pull off because you're not going to get 32 people to do it.
0: Right.
1: I mean, you could do it with 10, but then all of a sudden it's like, even the difference between, then you end up with the 10th best quarterback and you're still thrilled.
0: Sure.
1: You know, like,
0: sure.
1: You have to start judging like position
0: values. Or at least let like the computer draft
1: for the other team or something
0: teams.
1: Like that. Because like if especially if it's a smaller situation where there's only 10 teams or a dozen teams, you might take like Brock Bowers super high because the difference between him and the 10th tight end is a lot different than other positions. You know what I mean?
0: It's interesting. It's fun though. That's some of the football dork. You know, we talk about the weird world of Matt Williamson. That's the weird world of Wes Euler right there and the roster
1: building.
0: That
1: would have been fun. I missed that college experience
0: Matt
1: you guys
0: and
1: had.
0: Stuff. You would have been right there with us.
1: Oh, yeah.
0: Case of High Life's over the shoulder. Let's take a break here, Matt. When we return, let's do a little Best of the West Wednesday. We're going to talk greatest American sporting moments of my lifetime to tee up July 4th, baby. It is The Drive, Steelers Nation Radio on the Steelers Audio Network.
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6: Pretty big weekend ahead across the United States of America. The good old US of A, Matt Williamson.
7: Yeah.
6: Too fitty, baby.
7: Mm-hmm.
6: It's pretty cool. It's also nuts, though, when you think about how young we are compared to so many other places. Like, the fact that America is only 250 years old is insane.
7: Nothing.
6: We're babies still.
7: As you know, so many countries have
6: thousands and thousands of years.
7: Yeah. I mean, have...
6: There's streets.
7: There's churches that are... You're right. Yeah.
6: There's streets all over Italy and France and Greece that are way older than we are as a country.
7: It's
6: churches
7: like,
6: and, museums.
7: I have underwear that's older than my kids. it's like that type of thing. You know, like, they kind of look... I mean, if you're England or any of these European, you look over at there are babies over there.
6: Babies over there, man.
7: And I was tiny. I was 3 years old. But I remember when the bicentennial was a huge thing. I mean, Steelers were in the Super Bowl. I mean, that was on 50-yard line.
6: A couple weeks ago, I was talking with one of my uncles who's a little bit older than you. And I think he was like 13 or 14 for the bicentennial.
7: Okay.
6: He's in his early 60s. And he was telling me, like, he remembered, like, he was like, our whole county in small town West Virginia drove to D.C. Like, he was,
7: I
6: like,
7: think that was a bigger, I mean, it was 50 years ago, but it seemed like that was
6: so much smaller back
7: then. Yeah.
6: We didn't have a million channels on TV and social media, mm-hmm. and, you know, all this different stuff to connect the world. But he was like, D.C. was basically like, for 3 or 4 days, it was like packed, like
7: and Mecca.
6: People were there's live music here and there's food there and there's picnics and dancing and baseball games.
7: Yeah.
6: It's pretty cool. So with all that, Matt, and you know, also hand up, we're just looking to fill some content this mm-hmm. time of year.
7: Chat a little bit.
6: Best of the West, my top five favorite American sporting events of my lifetime. Okay.
7: You said this earlier, but give me the parameters. Like, you can't be like your favorite Steelers Super Bowl.
6: No, it is United States of America. So this isn't
7: one of the teams.
6: This isn't the, yes.
7: Okay.
6: This isn't the NFL. This isn't the NBA.
7: Doesn't mean it happened in America.
6: Correct.
7: United States.
6: Correct.
7: Okay.
6: It's a American team in the Olympics or the World Cup or something like that. It's
7: Team USA.
6: Team USA or an individual, like, spoiler alert, Michael Phelps is on this list.
7: Okay.
6: I'm sure that won't surprise some people.
7: He's an Olympian.
6: Yes.
7: They're wearing red, white, and blue.
6: Wearing red. red, white, and blue. When they win the anthem, you know, they get draped in the flag, and the anthem gets played.

0: Yeah. Now, the greatest American sporting event we all know is the Miracle on Ice 1980, but unfortunately that happened 11 years before I was born.
1: Okay.
0: So this is from 19, as you know, as I like to joke, I was born on February 28th, 1991, and that's when history began.
1: Let me ask you one thing about the Miracle on Ice. Would that be equivalent to the Browns winning the Super Bowl this year?
0: Maybe even crazier, but
1: okay.
0: Yeah. Because they weren't, I mean, they were all college kids.
1: Yeah.
0: Going
1: yeah,
0: up against a Soviet team that were pros and had been playing together forever. And
1: I mean, it's kind of
0: like, it would be like Akron winning the national championship. In
1: okay.
0: Football.
1: I bet college football is a better
0: It'd
1: analogy.
0: Be like a MAC school winning the national championship. Beating Alabama, Ohio State for a national.
1: I mean, any pro team could put it together. You know what I mean? Yeah.
0: You're still a professional. There's still parameters.
1: Yeah.
0: But that's.
1: I mean, it's in terms of like
0: reason
1: long
0: why
1: shots.
0: They called it a miracle on ice. You know what I mean? It's the two greatest long shots in this country's history were one, us winning the Revolutionary War against the greatest army in the world with a bunch of farmers and people with no training, and two was the United States taking down the Soviets.
1: Side note, though, walking through the woods of United States in bright red coats probably wasn't
0: also this time of year.
1: This time of year.
0: I mean, I think the greatest home field advantage ever
1: as I said,
0: was the humidity in this country when the Redcoats got here. I'm like, oi, what is that in it?
1: And my point is, you're wearing red. I mean, like, bing, bing, bing. You know, like, put something green on, dude.
0: I hope everyone watches Matt's sniper skills on YouTube. Bing, bing,
1: like, you're
0: bing.
1: Not hiding from anybody.
0: You might have said they were a little overconfident. They might have been a little cocky there. The best was during England was playing in Boston a couple weeks ago, and the broadcaster said, you know, England has historically struggled in Massachusetts.
1: Ah, nice.
0: 10 out of 10, no notes. Honorable mention to get us started, Matt. The basketball team redeemed team gold medal in 2008. The Olympics in 2008, the Beijing Olympics. Remember, in 2004, United States had like their worst showing ever in basketball. We got embarrassed. Argentina won the gold that year. I think we lost the bronze medal game.
1: Did the U.S. in 2004 allow professionals?
0: Yes.
1: Okay.
0: Yes. It started in the late 80s, I think, when professionals were allowed. Because remember, the Dream Team was early 90s.
1: That was like the first one.
0: Yeah. Yeah.
1: Which had to be the least competitive games of all time.
0: It had to be.
1: I mean, at least nowadays, other countries have some serious hoopers.
0: But
1: Wemby's out there on the play against.
0: And it sounds funny because, I mean, we typically, probably 4 out of 5 years win the gold in men's basketball.
1: Mm-hmm.
0: Yeah, France is good and Argentina's good and Spain's good. But
1: I mean, in the 80s, it should be not even competitive.
0: But in 2008, that was a big deal because 2004, we got embarrassed.
1: Okay.
0: And in 2008, it was like Kobe and LeBron and all those guys. And it was like, it's time, the redeem team. That's what they called themselves.
1: I got it. Yeah.
0: And they beat Spain in that gold medal game. And that was right before my senior year. It was like a few days before our senior year started. We had a huge party at my buddy's house. It was awesome. That's my honorable mention.
1: Hmm.
0: Number five, 2010 World Cup, Landon Donovan scores in the 91st minute against Algeria to send the United States through. Needed a goal.
1: Okay.
0: We're knocking on the door the whole second half. It gets to be the final minutes of the game, and it's like, this just isn't going to happen, is it? And our goalie, Tim Howard, throws this, looks like Dan Marino throwing this bomb down the field to Clint Dempsey. He shoots, it's saved, Landon Donovan bangs it in, they go nuts in the corner, and there's that famous sports fans out there might remember it, Ian Dark, who's the famous soccer commentator, had this great, and Donovan has done it! Go, go, USA! And so that's kind of like been adopted by U.S. soccer as that go, go, USA. That was born in 2010 when Landon Donovan's late goal sent the United States through.
1: Okay, so we opened this segment talking about how young the country is, comparatively speaking. Mm-hmm. I mean, soccer is a baby
0: crazy.
1: Compared to the others. Was this a big move? Like, is this like take you from in American soccer history? If there's a book written 100 years from now and they're winning golds and they're on top, will we look at that and be like, that's when they graduated from kindergarten to first grade? You know, like that was like a big stepping stone for American soccer.
0: I hope we're saying that about what we're going to do here in the next couple weeks.
1: It sounds ambitious.
0: We've only ever won one knockout game in our history.
1: Oh, and they play one tonight.
0: And they play one tonight.
1: Okay.
0: I'll get to that win in just a minute. But, yes, that would be a moment that you would mention of here's where we had some success in the past.
1: This infantile program.
0: Exactly right.
1: Okay.
0: Exactly right. Number four on my list, Matt, the 2002 Winter Olympics. United States hockey defeats Russia in the semifinals to move on to the gold medal game. Now,
1: what year did you say it was?
0: 2002. That was the Salt.

0: Lake City Olympics.
1: Okay. USA hockey wasn't as strong as it is now.
0: It was not.
1: Yeah, yeah.
0: But in 96, we had won the World Cup of Hockey, which was a huge deal. We won that in Montreal. And so we had kind of put the world on notice a little bit that, like, USA hockey is starting to arrive.
1: Yeah, yeah.
0: But we weren't Canada. We weren't Russia. We weren't Sweden or Finland. Mm-hmm. But we won that semifinal game against Russia. Went on. We lost to Lemieux in Canada in the gold medal game in 2002 in Salt Lake City. But
1: this makes me a bad person, but I would root for Lemieux's team.
0: I'm sure you would.
1: Yeah, yeah. Even against USA.
0: I would take a bullet for Lemieux or Sidney Crosby unless they were playing against USA hockey at the current time.
1: I don't think there's any wrong. There's really no right answer.
0: But, I was like 12 years old at that time, really into hockey, really into sports and hockey.
1: But you played hockey.
0: And that was like, I still remember watching that game with my mom and like USA and Russia. And, you know, it's the miracle on ice 22 years later. It was like the first time they had met in a knockout game since then.
1: Okay.
0: You beat Russia to go to the gold medal game in Salt Lake City, you know, in your own country.
1: Cool.
0: That was pretty sweet.
1: All right. True or false? I imagine the answer is true, but you said 2002.
0: 2002.
1: 2002 American hockey is greater than 2026 American soccer.
0: Yes.
1: Okay.
0: But it's
1: But they're not that insane.
0: But not that insane.
1: Okay.
0: Where then that speaks to how both far have come.
1: Yeah, yeah, yeah, yeah.
0: Number three, I mentioned Landon Donovan, 2010 World Cup. Matt, the only time United States has won a knockout game in the World Cup was 2002. And we did it against Mexico, baby. 2-0. Dos Acero. Anytime United States plays Mexico, if you're a sports fan, you've seen that insult. Dos Acero. That's 2-0 in Spanish.
1: Is that like 13-9?
0: That's like 13-9. Exactly right. Because for Mexico, losing to USA in a World Cup knockout game was a disaster.
1: I bet.
0: Landon Donovan scored in like the 80-something minute to make it 2-0 and put the game away. And Dos Acero was born, and that's the only time we've ever won a knockout game in the World Cup.
1: If we get together tomorrow, there's a chance we're going to say that was the second time in history.
0: If we don't, I'll be very disappointed.
1: Okay, they're favored tonight.
0: We should win tonight. Because back then, the knockout stage was only 16 teams. Now it's 32.
1: So it's a little more watered down.
0: And I'm not saying that would diminish second knockout win, but it's a little more watered down, yes.
1: I should know this, but okay, there's 32. Is it like the NCAA bracket where you know who you're going to play next, or do they like reseed it?
0: Yep. No,
1: okay.
0: after the group stage, once it's set, it's set.
1: Okay,
0: yep.
1: So you know you're playing the winner of this game if you win.
0: Germany getting knocked out surprisingly early really helps France. France now has like a cakewalk to the quarterfinals.
1: Yeah, that's like if North Carolina and Kentucky are in the same bracket and one gets...
0: Right, yes. That's number three. Number two, Matt, Michael Phelps, 2008 Olympics, 8 for 8 gold medals. I mean, come on.
1: I mean, that's pretty crazy. Yeah.
0: I still remember.
1: He might be like the best Olympian ever.
0: He's in the conversation.
1: Yeah, okay. Yeah.
0: And I know this guy I'm about to mention is not American, but that 2008 Olympics will always have a special place in my heart because every night it was either a Michael Phelps race or it was a Usain Bolt race. And it was just between those two, just absolutely electric. But Michael Phelps.
1: And they're basically as good as anyone in their respective sports ever, right?
0: Yes. Michael Phelps going 8 for 8 in gold medals. I don't know if you remember, but one of them was a dramatic relay comeback against France. It was unbelievable. You know, I'm a dork with this kind of stuff. But Michael Phelps in those 2008 Beijing Olympics, 8 events, 8 gold medals, iconic. That's number two.
1: Phelps and Bolt, both long-levered fellas, right?
0: Yeah.
1: Okay.
0: Arms and legs.
1: Yeah.
0: They'd have been good defensive backs or whatever.
1: I was just thinking length and big paddles and big, right.
0: They're like Wemby, but they're, but they're swimming and running. And then number one on my list, Matt, this shouldn't surprise anybody. I don't think this will surprise you, but it's what just happened in February. It is the Olympics men's hockey golden goal over Canada.
1: Really? That's number one.
0: To win a gold medal for the first time in 46 years.
1: I knew you were super psyched and Pursuta and all you guys are into it, which I respect the heck out of. I just didn't realize that'd be one.
0: I don't think I'd ever said this to you before, but like a couple of my buddies had heard me say this. I used to say this to my wife, Morgan. That the two things that I was so spoiled as a Steelers fan growing up. I was so spoiled as a Penguins fan growing up. And yes, I would love to see the Pirates win a World Series, but I'm not a huge baseball guy. The two things that were still left on my I would love to see this before I die were WVU winning a national champ. I would always make this joke to my wife. I'd be like, WVU winning a national championship and USA winning Olympic gold men's, gold medal in men's hockey.
1: Okay.
0: I was like, but at least USA has a chance. WVU has no shot.
1: The way the rules are right now.
0: And when that game went to overtime, I was watching, my wife was kind enough to let me watch the game in the basement by

0: myself. She like kept the girls upstairs because she knew how big. Was. Yes.
1: Yeah, yeah.
0: And like I come upstairs in between the third period and overtime, and I'm like, I'm pulling out my hair. I'm a mess. And I said to my wife, I was like, we're going to win a gold medal at some point in my life. USA hockey is good enough. It's going to happen. But I was like, damn it. I want it to happen right now. Because the women had just beaten Canada in overtime 2 days earlier. It was like, we can do this back-to-back overtimes, both against Canada.
1: That's cool, yeah.
0: And
1: especially consider the opponent. And yeah, right.
0: Other than the Steelers and Penguins championships that I've seen in my life, that's probably my favorite sporting moment. Is USA hockey, golden goal over. It had to be against Canada, too. Just had to be back in February.
1: Why they call it the golden goal?
0: Because
1: you got a gold medal. Yeah.
0: Come on.
1: Yeah, come on.
0: No, that's all right. That's all right. That's a good one. That's my best of the West. Top five favorite American sporting moments of my lifetime. I would love to get some audience feedback on those. If you guys want to get at me on Twitter, get at us on Twitter.
1: That was a really dumb question by me, but there should be a golden goal game every year then.
0: I mean, I guess technically, because like if you win the gold medal game 5-1, someone still had to score the winning goal. Whoever scored the second goal is the golden goal.
1: Right.
0: Williamson, there you good. You're
1: I mean,
0: smart.
1: I get it because it was USA's first, so we call it that. But
0: golden
1: the Soviets gold. Don't do that every time they get a gold or
0: well, the Soviets also haven't won jack since the 20th century, so they might want to catch up.
1: There's
0: a little
1: political
0: bit.
1: Issues there, right?
0: Well, that too. But even before they were kind of barred from the tournaments, they still hadn't had the greatest of showings.
1: Really.
0: I think the last time they in the 2002 Olympics, they got bronze after losing to us in the semifinals. They got bronze, but I think that's the last
1: podium.
0: I think that's the last podium they've had in a major hockey tournament.
1: Wow.
0: It's been a while. So that was my
1: would Ryder Cup have counted?
0: So I thought about that, but
1: I'm not into it.
0: Like,
1: but
0: yes,
1: I mean,
0: it would have counted.
1: Okay.
0: I'd be lying to you if I said that Ryder Cup meant as much to me as those things that I just outlined there.
1: Okay.
0: I love hockey. You know, I'm a soccer fan.
1: Sure.
0: I love the Olympics.
1: I mean, I'm sure there's other sports that are volleyball or whatever. You just don't follow.
0: Also, though, last thing along these lines, one thing that I've been thinking about a lot, because you see like Mexico wins last night, right? Their knockout game. And the celebrations in the streets. Paraguay beats Germany. And it's like the greatest sporting moment in their country. And they're all out in the streets. The only thing that we would have like that in this country that we would react to on that level would be American football. And it's not big enough. Like, could you imagine if American football was as big internationally as soccer or something like that?
1: Oh, yeah.
0: And there's a World Cup for American football. And
1: if you play Germany and they had Mahomes and Moss and, you know, equal competition,
0: you would.
1: I mean, now they could just, I mean, they would beat them.
0: Like it's
1: lefty, you know, right.
0: What's cool to me is you get these places like Spain. In Spain's a good example. Barcelona and Madrid hate each other, right? Mm-hmm. But every 4 years when it's the World Cup, they lock arms and they are all about Spain.
1: We don't
0: really have that here.
1: Okay, yeah.
0: Like I would, because football would be the only thing, and you'd have Steelers and Ravens fans hugging and screaming about how much they hated France. Mm-hmm, you know, like I really wish football was. Maybe it will at some point.
1: Lamar
0: in our
1: hits DK Metcalf for the winner.
0: Exactly right. And you win a gold medal or you win a World Cup, and everyone's pouring out in the streets, going crazy. And Cowboys and Eagles fans are high fiving. Browns and Steelers fans. Pursuta has a really good story. He went to the World Cup in 96. And he was,
1: oh, I didn't know he was a soccer guy, too.
0: No, sorry. World Cup of Hockey in 96.
1: Oh, okay.
0: And he was like, it was at Madison Square. The first game was at Madison Square Garden, and it was a best of three. So the first was at MSG, and then the next two were in Montreal. So we won it in Montreal. But he was like, that game one in Madison Square Garden was incredible. He's like, because you had people in Rangers stuff, in Devils stuff, in Flyers stuff, in Penguins stuff, and they're all high-fiving and hugging and losing their minds. Like, I wish
1: dogs
0: we had,
1: and cats living together.
0: We had that on an American football level in this country.
1: That would be cool.
0: That would be awesome.
1: I mean, maybe if the game becomes global, our great-grandkids will see that.
0: Maybe.
1: You know?
0: That would be pretty cool.
1: Because I don't think it's crazy. I mean, it's so far away. But like basketball... The year 3000 draft, the first pick in the might be from Munich, quarterback, you know, or whatever.
0: Bayernhofen-Rufenhausen.
1: Right, from South America, from Africa, whatever, first pick overall, just like basketball is, or hockey,
0: sweet. That would be pretty cool. All right, we've had some fun. Let's get to some tweets before we get out of here. Euler and Williamson, it's The Drive, Steelers Nation Radio on the Steelers Audio Network.
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0: Final segment of the day. Yins know what that means. We turn it over to you. Questions, comments, concerns, reactions before we get up out of here. Here's a fun one from Troy, Matt. He says, hey, guys, if you would have played for the Steelers, what position would you play? What era would you want to have played in? And what would your nickname be?
1: As an athlete, I've thought about this many, many times. I'm a bad athlete, but I'm big. And make fun of myself. If you would just see my combine height and weight, 6027, down to about 265.
0: Play in the trenches.
1: You'd be like, defensive end, big blocking tight end. Not exactly the body type for any of those things, to say the least. But even like when we'd play like pickup football, my buddies would call me the big tight end from Wichita State, rumbling over the middle, you know, like slow, but I could run over my buddies that were smart.

0: And
1: that's hilarious.
0: Frankly, I could throw the ball decent too. Like, I would have been the ultimate pocket statue passer, but I'd have to win from the neck up. They're the only chances I could have contributed on a football field at all. Yeah. I mean, I'm remarkably slow.
1: I mean,
0: and my change of direction is so bad.
1: At my, I'm like 5'10", 160 pounds. I mean, I'd
0: that
1: be
0: narrows it down pretty quick.
1: But if
0: you
1: better
0: be fast.
1: If you know, if you could dream a little bit with me, Matt Williamson, if I could play in the NFL at any position, I'd be an edge rusher. Like when I,
0: oh, if you could,
1: yes,
0: like mentally,
1: yes, and have body type and all that. You know what I mean?
0: Yes, yes.
1: Like when I played, I didn't play football very long. I played 7th, 8th, 9th grade before. I just was much better at hockey and went kind of.
0: I mean, your body type clearly favors hockey than football.
1: Yes. Thank you. I appreciate that.
0: I meant as an opposite of a compliment.
1: I played tight end and outside because we ran like a 4-3. So I played tight end and outside linebacker.
0: Okay.
1: But all I ever did was blitz and I loved it.
0: That part's fun. Yeah. Yeah.
1: We had our coach, Matt Sunday. Shout out to Matt Sunday if somehow he hears this. He would like call the play in the huddle, and he would always just be like, "Euler, bat out of hell." I'd be like,
0: and "That's your job."
1: I'd be like, I know I have no assignment. I just am going after the quarterback, baby.
0: This isn't what was asked, but I think as much as I love football, if I could be any athlete, I think I'd be a starting pitcher.
1: Cool. One out of every 5 days.
0: Well, those 5 days. Other days would be fun, but you just have such control of the game. Like, I can't imagine being like Skeens or Nolan Ryan and just know I'm unhittable.
1: Awesome.
0: Like, I'm on my best day, and I'm
1: awesome.
0: Like,
1: you're right.
0: He throws the ball back to me, and I'm like, I'm going to blow it right by you again.
1: And you're going to make $500 million
0: because
1: there's no salary cap.
0: And then the next couple
1: league.
0: Days, I'm going to talk about how great I was 2 days ago. You know?
1: And speaking of Troy's question of which era would you play in, I'd play in this era because look at the money that they're making.
0: Oh, yeah, and the injuries are so much better and the protection. And,
1: now, playing in the 70s and 80s would have been awesome.
0: Would have been awesome. Like, if Wolf was sitting here, he'd be like, you know what my first contract was?
1: Yeah. He'd be like, you guys don't want any part of 3-a-day training camp practices and my first contract.
0: And their first contract was better than the folks digging ditches and putting on roofs.
1: Sure.
0: But it wasn't.
1: It wasn't life-changing, generation-changing money like these guys are making now.
0: It's not just because of inflation.
1: You know, it's because the league has skyrocketed in popularity. AJ says, did you guys catch the phrase champagne problems on the Bear? I instantly thought of you two.
0: I did hear that. I actually did the finale last night.
1: Oh, you jerk. I still haven't watched any, but I'm way behind. I'm way behind. But I will be looking now or listening now for champagne problems whenever.
0: Yeah,
1: whenever
0: they slid one in there.
1: Mr. Steel City says, I know you guys don't want to think about training camp this early, but what's your favorite
0: part? We have no choice.
1: Which is exactly right. What's your favorite part of camp? What are you specifically looking forward to this year? Practice schedule changes, different position battles. I'm hoping we still see 7 shots and backs on backers.
0: I really hope we see those things.
1: I
0: bet they will.
1: I
0: mean, there's still an influence from
1: front
0: office ownership, and they're not going to say you have to run practice this way.
1: Sure.
0: But it worked.
1: It worked. Yeah, that's right. And I think a lot of the fans have come to, you know, they make the pilgrimage out there, and that's some of the things that they want to see.
0: Mm-hmm.
1: Most looking forward to with training camp, I mean, it's a bit of a double-edged sword because you get there and it's like, man, it's still July and summer's over. You know?
0: Yeah. By the way, the acclimation period is the most anticlimactic. You're like, camp is in. We're going to have a ton to talk about.
1: And then the first four days, it's like, eh.
0: They ran into it.
1: But I do love, at the same time, as much as I dislike the part that it feels like it really cuts your summer short, I love just football being, you get there and it's like, football's back, man.
0: Yeah.
1: It's like, that's all you folks. Dale used to talk about this. Like, Dale loved training camp, and he'd be like,
0: yes,
1: because I'm not thinking about cutting my grass or all the stuff that I have to do at home. He's like, I'm out here and I'm thinking about football.
0: I dove into the, I thought the same thing. Like, you're totally in the deep end. You're not worried about anything else. It's football all the time, especially in that setting.
1: You're not going home every single night.
0: The history of it all, Joe Green practiced on this field, you know, that kind of stuff is pretty awesome. And I enjoy the nights, you know, the social side of it, you know, hanging at Sharky's and all that good stuff too.
1: Ian says, what's the bigger betrayal to the Yinzers? The changing of Heinz Field or Giant Eagle selling at to Kroger? Also, it's even hotter at today. It sure is. I don't know. Listen, I'm not, it's still, I think it's still,
0: I mean,
1: going
0: I'm not here to
1: be,
0: bash Acushur for,
1: yeah, right,
0: yeah, right, it's business,
1: Heinz,
0: right, yeah.
1: Business is business. That's an interesting question though.
0: It's funny, I was just in Kentucky, and Kroger's big there. I mean, I think the football stadium is the Kroger stadium.
1: The thing that wasn't even, like, I liked it when there was a brief time period where all three major stadiums in Pittsburgh were sponsored by Pittsburgh-based companies.
0: Yeah.
1: And that is cool.
0: That is cool.
1: But it's also, that's just not the real world that we live in now, unfortunately, as much as I would like it to be.

0: way out of my pay grade.
1: I didn't see this in the announcement. Maybe TV knows. Isn't Giant Eagle still going to be called Giant Eagle? Like, I don't think they're,
0: so,
1: they're not all rebranding to Kroger. They're just under different ownership.
0: Like,
1: so.
0: I think like the Market District right by me is not going to have
1: still gonna be, yes.
0: any different.
1: Yes.
0: I don't know.
1: All right. Last one of the day here. Jeff, please rank these following, or please tell me which of these following you think is the most annoying. Number one, slow drivers in the left lane.
0: Oh, I know your vote.
1: I don't even need to read the, rest of the list, Jeff. People who stop at a yield sign instead of merging into traffic. That's an underrated one. Really good. Yeah. People who pull in front of you and continue to drive slowly. People, people who start speeding when you try to pass them in the left lane. Or the person who talks crap about your team but can't even name five players on their own. I'm going with the
0: I'd
1: first one.
0: I'd probably take the last one.
1: Last one is tough.
0: I think of the driving ones, I would take slow drivers in the left. Because all those others are temporary. Like, if you're in the left and you can't even pass them on the right, it's just, I'm helpless.
1: I'm helpless.
0: Yeah, like if somebody cuts you off and it's like, all right, I'd get mad for 4 seconds and don't think about it later. But then it's like, it's been 10 minutes, dude.
1: Yep.
0: Get around them, you know, all right.
1: A lot of my buddies fit that last category of talking crap about your team when they can't name five players on there. Like some of my buddies are diehard college sports fans, but the other half don't really give a rip. Like they didn't go to a big school. They don't really care. And man, they love to give me grief about WVU.
0: I'm like,
1: brother, you have no horse in this race. All right. Get out of my face. Mm-hmm. All right.
0: Know a little bit about what you're talking about.
1: Pick a favorite team. Or you just, you like Duke basketball for whatever reason. Because they were really good when we were growing up.
0: Hypothetically, if I was born and raised in Spain and knew nothing about soccer, I can't bash USA soccer if I don't know one player on the field like I do. I don't know one player on the field. Oh, dude, this is a terrible story. This is so embarrassing. My son had his boys over in the basement a week or so ago or 5 days or so ago.
1: Okay.
0: And they had World Cup on. Okay. And Argentina was playing.
1: Yeah, they're pretty good.
0: And I came down, filled my bourbon, talked to the boys for a minute. I'm like, who's playing? They're like, blah, blah, blah, in Argentina. I'm like, doesn't Argentina have a guy? And they're all like,
1: you know what?
0: It's like when I was on the air with Rob King and he didn't know who Taylor Swift was. I mean, it was like the record stopped.
1: Those are probably the two most famous people in the world right now.
0: Exactly.
1: Taylor Swift
0: and these are all 20-year-olds. And they're like, dude.
1: Like that. Come on.
0: Come on, man.
1: You know what, though? TV, you could back me up on this. I'm just proud that Matt knew that Argentina had a dude.
0: I think they have a dude, right? And they're like, they have a dude.
1: For soccer, for someone from your generation, Matt, I'll take that. You're ahead of us. Yeah. They have the dude.
0: I mean,
1: dude.
0: That's what I know about. I respect the game. That's what I know about the game. Yeah.
1: Hey, listen, everybody, you like what you like, man. You know this. I'm not the biggest baseball fan in the world, but like, I don't think people who love baseball are foolish or anything like that. That's what
0: I'm not positive who the best tennis player in the world is, but tennis is fine. You know,
1: I was getting my hair cut this morning. They had Wimbledon on. I was like, ooh, it's a fun time of year. Rory McIlroy was sitting there in the front row in his green jacket. Back to back gets to take it around and for another year and just wear it wherever he wants. Not a bad gig if you can get it. That'll do it for us today. We will be back tomorrow to continue to roll along here in the month of July. Thanks to Mr. TV, Tyler V, back from vacation and producing on the video side of things. For Matt Williamson, I'm Wes Shuler. Take care, everybody. We will talk to you soon. As always, you know where to find us. It's on your 24/7 home of the Black and Gold, Steelers Nation Radio, on the Steelers Audio Network.
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0: afternoon, Steeler Nation. It's The Drive on the Steelers Audio Network. Wes Schuler and Matt Williamson with you here for the next 2 hours on this Wednesday, July 1st.
1: Yeah.
0: Happened fast.
1: Yes. We got the weekend coming up. Should be fun. 4th of July, all that good stuff. Just warm out there, to say the least. Woo. It feels like the dog days of summer, but I'm eating it up. You know, camp's less than a month away.
0: TV's already telling me to move back into my spot.
1: Yeah, and say, he's pushing us around here.
0: See, he's yelling at me, move the arm. What are you doing, you jabroni? We can't see your face.
1: Forgot
0: how
1: life is with this guy.
0: I know. It's been like a week and a half. TV's back in the building.
1: Welcome back, dude.
0: Yep, absolutely. Good to have you back. He's nice and tan and fresh and happy off of vacation. And for all of our listeners out there who have been lamenting the fact that we weren't on YouTube this last week or so, we are back here.
1: We're back.
0: And we'll be on for most of July. Matt and I still have a vacation to get to, and then training camp. We talked about this yesterday. Someone asked on Twitter, we will not be video cast during training camp because TV has, I think, 13 other jobs that he has to do throughout the day during training camp.
1: Right.
0: But we will be rocking and rolling here until, like Matt said, getting close to training camp. In fact, actually, right 4 weeks from today is report day.
1: Is it?
0: I believe so. The 28th. Today's the first.
1: So yeah.
0: Four weeks. 4 weeks from today. Oh, buddy, that happened. That happened real fast.
1: That is a Wednesday, right? Report day, yeah.
0: I think so. So, it'll happen quick here, but obviously we've got plenty of time until now and then, and a fun weekend and a whole bunch of fun stuff ahead.

0: with a little teaser for you, okay, Matt? Okay. In the second hour of the show, we're going to do a Best of the West today on this Wednesday. It's going to revolve around American sports moments in my lifetime.
1: Ooh, okay.
0: So like Olympics and World Cups and things like international American sports, not MLB and NFL. Like,
1: gotcha.
0: Like America as the team name, sports moments. But we'll get to that in hour number two for a little Best of the West.
1: Might have to do like 4th of July food tomorrow.
0: Ooh.
1: You know.
0: Because are you like a dogs and burgers simpleton? Do you want like
1: pretty much a simpleton.
0: Like ribs and wings?
1: I could save it, but we do go to, TV will appreciate this. We went to the Brentwood Parade forever.
0: Okay. You're talking like when you were growing up.
1: Yeah.
0: Okay.
1: My dad went from when he was this big until now. He's gone for like, my dad's probably gone to 70 of them with his cousin.
0: Yeah.
1: And his cousin owned an electric company, and he would like buy the keg for and sit on the
0: like
1: corner.
0: Sponsor it or whatever.
1: Yeah. So we did that many, many years. Now we go to that generation's his daughter. My uncle's daughter has a pool, and we go over there.
0: Your cousin.
1: Yeah, they have young kids. My daughter babysits them. It's a long way to get into what we eat. But we go over for like 2 hours, float around the pool, see the kids. It's just like a tradition. You see the Peters on 4th of July. Yep. That's what you do. But Jack's wife, who's the mother, the grandmother now, she reminds me of like Little Red Riding Hood with Klondikes. She has this basket with like 8 variety of Klondike. She comes prancing through.
0: I love it.
1: It is such a fourth. It's the only time I probably have a Klondike all year. Yeah. And I have 3 of them.
0: Sure.
1: Like I got to try the peanut butter one.
0: And it's always 90 some degrees outside on 4th of July.
1: Oh,
0: that hits.
1: But that's one of the things.
0: That makes you feel like you're 12 years old at the parade again.
1: Right.
0: No, that's awesome. That's awesome. We'll get into some more 4th of July
1: banter. Brentwood Parade's a thing, dude.
0: Oh,
1: TV can tell you all about it.
0: I believe it.
1: Shriners and their little cars.
0: Listen, if I know anything, it's that Pittsburgh loves a parade.
1: No, they do.
0: That's underrated in the Pittsburgh lexicon is how much here in Western Pennsylvania we love ourselves a good parade, especially in the summertime when
1: fireworks.
0: I saw I forget who it was, but some park service or national service put out a warning that was like, "Hey, it's a really dry week.
1: Oh,
0: be careful with your fireworks."
1: Okay.
0: And I'm like, people should listen to this, but no one's going to listen. Matt, a article on ESPN caught your and I's attention today, and it's quite simply off-season grades for all 32 teams in the NFL. Mm-hmm. This includes free agency. This includes the draft. This includes trades. This includes coaching staff hires and all those different kinds of things. And I'm not saying we have to necessarily dig into all 32, but I figured we'd look at some at the top, some at the bottom.
1: Definitely want to hit the division.
0: Of course, the AFC North. Little surprise.
1: Who wrote this? Is this Barnwell or
0: this is
1: it Solak?
0: Seth Walder.
1: Oh, Seth did it. Okay.
0: Seth did this.
1: He has more of an analytics background.
0: His number one team for best offseason is a little surprising to me, but he has the Philadelphia Eagles. He said their biggest move was trading A.J. Brown. The move they made that I really liked was bringing in Reek Woolen. And then they go and get Mekhi Lemon in the draft to kind of replace A.J. Brown.
1: Stower with the next pick, too. I mean, they're changing their weaponry a lot.
0: And the trade of Jonathan Grenard as well, too.
1: Okay.
0: So
1: but
0: I guess,
1: they did lose Jalen Phillips in free agency. That's kind of a wash at
0: defensive
1: end.
0: That's kind of a wash.
1: Yeah.
0: And I just, whatever Mekhi Lemon is going to be, the jury is all over the board on that. He's not going to step in and be A.J. Brown on day one right away.
1: He might even be like the third receiver right off the bat. Who knows?
0: I'm not sitting here saying that the Eagles had a bad offseason or anything like that. But
1: I was a little surprised
0: that they were number one.
1: Yeah, I'm not sure where they got a lot better.
0: Right.
1: You know what I mean?
0: Right.
1: The
0: and
1: one thing,
0: got younger at wide receiver. Which
1: and
0: be
1: cheaper and all that stuff. Yeah. I get that. You would hope. I hate this time of year. You know they're going to be healthier.
0: Mm-hmm.
1: But like Lane Johnson and Dickerson were really banged up late in their career. Who knows if they'll be in better shape or not, but that's not what they're doing for this article. I do think the offensive coordinator upgrade is an upgrade. You know, that's one thing that wasn't mentioned, but I do think that their system was outdated and not getting the most out of high-quality players.
0: And they lost Jeff Stoutland, too.
1: One
0: of the most regarded
1: that
0: offensive
1: line coaches. That might balance out everything I just said.
0: Yeah. Chargers, number two. Biggest move, hiring Mike McDaniel as offensive coordinator. The thing that he disliked was not spending more money on the guard position of the offensive line.
1: Agreed. I love the hire.

0: But let's not forget, on the defensive side of the ball, they lost one of the most sought-after head coaches, too. So
1: that maybe that kind of balances
0: exactly.
1: Out
0: yeah. It's like, oh, their offense could be better, but they might be worse schematically on defense. So where did we really gain? Maybe. And I agree with the O-line stuff. I mean, I think I would have.
1: He said, like, I'm surprised that they didn't make a better, you know, run at someone like Elgin Jenkins or Isaac Seumalo.
0: I was going to say, like, Seumalo would be perfect for there. You know, yeah. And I bet he'd rather have gone there than Arizona. Who knows?
1: Surprising, Matt, but the Dolphins check in at number three.
0: I kind of get it because they have a vision.
1: He was like, it was time for them to opt for a full reset. Mm-hmm. They did. And, you know, they got Malik Willis. And if that hits, it'll hit huge. If it does, if it doesn't, it's not going to sink your salary cap.
0: No. It's not an anchor.
1: Anything like that. So I get it. You know, they will, starting in 2027, they, you know, when we get to the next offseason, they will have the third most cap space mm-hmm. in the NFL and a ton of draft resources.
0: It's one of the cool things about the league. You know, like, they signed a pretty rough deal with Tua, didn't get their money out of it, all that kind of stuff. And this year, they're going to pay for it quite a bit. But it doesn't crush you in terms of Tyler told me
1: we're laughing. TV's framing us up again.
0: Getting texts here. Slide to the left. All right,
1: slide
0: come on. Here
1: to
0: we
1: the
0: go.
1: Left.
0: Here we go.
1: Slide to the right.
0: But anyway, Miami. I love that they invested in their O line, including keeping the center. You know, I mean, and at least you would hope you could evaluate Willis. Like if the line was as bad as like their corner position or wide receiver position, you may not know if Willis is good or not. You know. So I love the Willis investment. I'm on record saying if I were the Steelers, that would have been my favorite option. I think he's got a really bright future. But if it doesn't work out, you're going to be picking high in the draft, and you'll draft your guy then. You got a ton of picks. You know, so I see the vision.
1: This is a surprising one to me. The Bears check in at number four.
0: Really?
1: Best move, trading DJ Moore to the Bills.
0: Dislike, second round pick.
1: Disliked not adding pass rushers.
0: Rush. Yeah.
1: I mean, they also, though, like, they lost Drew Dahlman, who retired at just 27 years old.
0: That's going to be hard to overcome. They drafted a center, but still, that's
1: a
0: downgrade.
1: Yes, it is. And I like their draft, but they
0: I'm not sure where they got better.
1: They did. Right. I don't think they got worse.
0: No, but, right.
1: You know, I think you and I both like Dylan Thenemann, but can he step mm-hmm. in and be a starter right away, an impact guy right away? There's
0: like, if we were doing Bears Nation Radio, we'd have been keeping our fingers crossed for Thiemann.
1: Yes.
0: You know, like, yes. If he's there in our mocks, we're taking him every time. I mean, I bet they ran to the podium.
1: He would have been our Venga.
0: Exactly. Yeah, okay. You run to the podium, you hope he gets there, and he actually did. So that part's great. I still think there might be the team most likely to add a Max Crosby or somebody like that, you know?
1: I honestly think they should.
0: Yeah.
1: Cleveland Browns check in at number five.
0: It has a Dolphins-like feel,
1: It's the same kind of Dolphins-like feel. You know, they got good value for Myles Garrett, who's not going to be there, mm-hmm. you know, if they do enter a Super Bowl window or contending window in the next few years.
0: I thought they got great value.
1: Liked what they did with the offensive line and the draft. It's a different kind of reason than like the Eagles or the Chargers, but I think you can see it with the Dolphins and the Browns. It was time to hit a reset button, and they've done that. Packers,
0: if one of those two receivers hits, you know, Concepcion or Boston, you know, you're a good step forward.
1: Packers check in at number six, and that one was surprised to me.
0: I don't think my rankings would be similar.
1: Mine wouldn't either. Extending Christian Watson was best move. Dislike move was trading Wicks, the wide receiver.
0: Okay. Yeah, the receiver room has been streamlined, but it's not better.
1: Yes.
0: Yeah.
1: And they lost Dobbs, who was mm-hmm. you know a key contributor there. But liked what they did in the draft and.
0: I mean, they didn't have a first-round pick, though.
1: Yeah.
0: They would not be super high on my list. Yeah.
1: Giants check in at number seven.
0: That I get.
1: Best move, hiring Harbaugh as head coach.
0: Yeah. I think people are getting ahead over their skis on the Giants.
1: We talked about that a little bit yesterday.
0: But they did a lot. I mean, they brought in a bunch of old Ravens like Ricard and Likely and Malagoa, I think. And you plug them in at guard and not tackle. You got to... an identity to that offense. They're going to run the ball with Scadabo and Dart a lot. The Lawrence trade was big. You know, whether that makes them better or not, it does move their resources around a little bit.
1: Got some real rejuvenation with Arvell Reese and, you know, Francis Maui Noah.
0: I mean, Reese and Abdul Carter could be a nightmare for years.
1: We could be talking about them like we talk about the Texans right now. Or like, you know, like we were talking about TJ and Highsmith for a long time.
0: They really could.
1: Niners up next. This one makes sense.
0: Yes, this makes sense.
1: Signing Trent Williams to a new contract, signing Mike Evans, mm-hmm.

0: And
1: drafting Stribling after trade down.
0: Stribling and you know, adding Christian Kirk as well, too.
1: Yeah. I mean, weaponry for Purdy, because you know Ayuk's on the way out, too. Getting healthier on defense is certainly going to be helpful, but that's not – yeah, I don't think you equate that in this kind of exercise.
0: Up next is the Lions, and this is – that's an interesting one.
1: We should probably pause because Arnold got released.
0: He got released.
1: That
0: You're
1: just
0: right.
1: happened
0: we
1: today.
0: We should have mentioned that.
1: Yeah. I mean,
0: that's a loss for them. I mean,
1: that's the thing is, I'm not going to sit here and tell you he's innocent or guilty. I, of course, don't know that answer. But when a team moves on from a player that they're heavily invested in that quickly, it doesn't bode well.
0: It's usually not a good sign.
1: And I think he's been in jail for days. They wanted to put like one of those ankle bracelets on him, and he said no because I can't play football with it, which I guess is a logical conclusion, even though you're not. I mean, he's still doing drills and stuff on his own.
0: Sure.
1: And, you know, I don't want to be working out with that. But they let him go. He didn't quite live up to that first-round billing, but he was going to be a starter. He's a first-round pick on a rookie contract. Their secondary's got a lot of injuries. Both their safeties are coming back from injuries. They're always injured on defense.
0: And a lot of
1: defense worries me a little
0: line.
1: Bit. Yeah, yeah, yeah. I mean, they got big-time talent, and the offense could be really good. They might be the new shootout team. You know, we talk about like Dallas and Cincy that way, but they could be like the shootout central in the dome.
0: Rounding out the top 10, Matt, a little bit of a surprise to me. The first AFC North team, it's the Baltimore Ravens.
1: Brownies were on there.
0: Oh, yeah.
1: Yeah.
0: Sorry.
1: Yeah, yeah.
0: Second AFC North team, it's the Baltimore Ravens. But they're another,
1: Mixed feelings.
0: I don't want to make it seem like I think that they're drastically worse or that they're going to fall off a cliff or anything like that. But I think Trey Hendrickson is a nice addition. I don't think it's the put your defense over the top that some people have acted like it's going to be. I think that there's big questions about the offensive line and big questions about the weapons around Lamar.
1: I'm worrying more and more about the weapons because, like, if you pull up their depth chart, you're really counting on Henry to get the cut carries, Andrews to do old Andrews stuff, and Flowers to get a ton of targets. Because everyone else is, they drafted two tight ends. They drafted two wide receivers. They drafted another running back. All mid-round picks that they're going to have to be, they got to stay healthy with those three players and not get old with Henry and Andrews.
0: And that's the thing. Two of those three guys that you just mentioned, they're on the other side of the bell curve in terms of
1: their. And Flowers is little. Yeah. I mean, their weapons worry me more and more. The O-line's kind of a swap where they were terrible at guard last year and really good at center. Now they look like really good at guard and maybe the worst center in the league. I will say the pass rush, though, it goes probably from like a bottom six group
0: to
1: a top 10. You know, Hendrickson and the dudes they drafted the last 2 years, they have some depth there. And I mentioned
0: Matabike,
1: I think, is a huge wild card for the entire league. Mm-hmm. You know, like, is he back to being himself, or is this neck injury totally derailed his career? But they seem, their actions show that they must think he's going to be okay.
0: I forgot they brought in Calais Campbell as well, too, who's long in the tooth, but still a solid option.
1: You'd love him to be on any team.
0: Yeah.
1: If he was a Steeler, it'd be like, great.
0: Let's take our first break here. We'll continue going through these offseason grades. Where are the Steelers? Where are the rest of the AFC North? We're just getting started here on this Wednesday. It's The Drive, Steelers Nation Radio on the Steelers Audio Network.
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10: 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Here is former Steeler, Plaxico Burress.
11: You know, I was only in college for 2 years. So, you know, my first game, I was still basically a kid. And, you know, you get a chance to go out and play with the likes of, like, you know, Jerome, Cordell, playing against the Baltimore Ravens, and, you know, Ray Lewis and Rod Woodson. Like, these guys are, like, Hall of Famers. And here I am, you know, 24 months removed from graduating high school to playing with guys that I admire and that I looked up to. You know, it's an out-of-body experience, because, you know, you don't know whether to go over and ask these guys for the autograph or what, because I was basically still a kid. There's nothing like Sunday morning here. You know, you can feel it, you can smell it.

Like, you can't get to the locker room fast enough to put your helmet on and run out on the field and see, you know, the fans swinging those terrible towels. You know, I kind of get goosebumps just thinking about it, you know, how special it was. And, you know, there's 32 teams in this league, and I can't imagine a greater feeling, you know, running out of a tunnel. They live, eat, and breathe football here. And you don't understand it until you leave, because you think it's just normal to you because that's all that you know. Until you go somewhere and you're like, the fans are not the same, but the fans here are the best.

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1: Rolling along here, talking some off-season grades on this Wednesday edition of The Drive. Matt, we are now into the B territory of the, of the report card here.
2: There's not many of those teams I'd give it an A, though.
1: No, and I think the only ones that he gave A's to, let me run this back here real quick, were, there was a lot of B pluses. The Eagles, Chargers, and Dolphins were A minuses. That was the highest. Okay. That was the highest grade.
2: I understand the Dolphins more than the other two.
1: I do as well. Jack's Jags, check in with a B. Best move, signing edge Trayvon Walker to an extension. Disliked drafting Nate Boeriker in the second round. And was he one of those guys that you thought was maybe a little too highly sought after in this tight end draft class that went higher than a lot of people thought?
2: I don't think this is like top secret, because I think we even mentioned it on the air and it didn't affect the Steelers anyway. But they also extended Brenton Strange to be another tight end. I mean, it's clear what they're doing. And remember, their head coach came from the Rams and is tight with McVay. They're also heavily invested wide receiver, and there's only so many pass catchers you can put. They let you put five out there. But when they took Boeriker, I think I said even on the air, I'm like, boy, that's kind of early, but there's the tight ends are flying off the board, and he is what the league is looking for in terms of that. He's not Darnell Washington, but he's a blocker that can also catch. You know, I mean, blocker first. And it just so happens that the Steelers' new tight end coach was strolling by, and I didn't know him, but he kind of just said under his breath or to us, he's like, man, I really like that A&M tight end. I'm like, he probably knows better than us.
1: You know. I would think so. I think that's a safe bet. But it was an interesting, certainly, tight end draft class, the way that it played out.
2: Yeah.
1: Carolina Panthers also get a B. Best move, signing Jalen Phillips. Another move that I liked, not extending Bryce Young and making him sing for his supper.
2: That's smart. I also think adding Lloyd to that front seven with Phillips is really helpful. Defense, like 2 years ago, had a lot of non-starters out there. Now, front seven's pretty formidable.
1: Pretty good, yeah.
2: J.C. Horn's a really good player. They're doing some good stuff. I like extending Coker as well. You can get him kind of on the cheap.
1: Yeah, $11.3 million per year. That is, that is pretty good.
2: Drafting a tackle in the first round, I'm never going to argue with either.
1: Saints check in with a B.
2: I like their offseason a lot.
1: Yeah.
2: Especially on offense.
1: I think I would have had them a little bit higher. I like what they did with their offense. He didn't love, though, the signing of Achan.
2: Okay. It wasn't a ton of money, though.
1: He said at $12 million per year, it feels a little rich.
2: Mm-hmm.
1: But I also, I mean, you needed that guy.
2: You needed that guy.
1: You still have a pretty, you have a lot of rookie contracts on that offense. You're not paying many people there. You got the money.
2: Got a good O-line. I mean, I know he's not a young person, but he's only a second-year quarterback. You want to make his life as easy as possible.
1: That's what it's all about.
2: Yeah, I mean, $12 million contract's not much.
1: Broncos check in with a B. I might have had them a little bit higher, although they did lose some nice players, but that addition of Jalen Waddle feels like it's one of the better
2: it could rival adding A.J. Brown. I mean,
1: Yes. They did release Dre Greenlaw. They did lose John Franklin Myers, but I think
2: Franklin Myers is a high quality starter.
1: I think that offense will take a step forward.
2: I do too.
1: Bucks also check in with a B. Best move, drafting Reuben Bain Jr.
2: And I think they ran to the podium on that one, too.
1: I think so. Yeah, yeah. And move that he disliked, not keeping Jamel Dean.
2: That makes
1: me feel better.
2: Yeah, yeah.
1: I like that
2: a little bit. They have drafted some corners. I mean, maybe they knew that this day was coming, but Dean's a quality player.
1: He says, given the contract that he signed with the Steelers, I would have tried to keep him.
2: Totally agree.
1: Yeah.
2: I mean, I think the Steelers would be very happy with that deal.
1: Vikings are a B minus here, moving into the B minus territory. Ooh. Best move, Kyler Murray, 1 year at just $1.3 million a deal.
2: I know the Steelers didn't get a ton out of Russell Wilson on that contract, but you get a starting quarterback for league minimum.
1: It's pretty good.
2: You know, it's not like you turn down Joe Burrow for him. You're like, what do I have to pick from? You know, you're going to take this guy that's had success for nothing.
1: As opposed to like paying one of those middle class guys. $20 some million a year.
2: I mean, I'd rather do that than extend Baker at $50 million or something like that, you know?
1: Did not like trading Jonathan Grenard for 2 third-round picks to the Eagles, which I get.
2: Yeah, I can see that.
1: But, hey.
2: What would be really interesting with them is the first-round picks, who we were both had a lot of opinions on, Banks, the big defensive tackle from Florida, if he hits,

0: be like, whoa. Or you might be like, what were they thinking?
1: What were they thinking with
0: feet
1: that guy?
0: Were a problem. Yeah. You know what I mean? Like, yeah. But that's a high risk, high reward move.
1: Yes, it was. It certainly was. Seattle Seahawks check in with a B-. Biggest move, best move, extending JSN and extending Charles Cross. Move I disliked, letting Boye Mafe leave in free agency.
0: Yeah. So I think they got worse as a team.
1: Super Bowl champions.
0: Yeah. I mean, they're going to extend Witherspoon.
1: Right.
0: I mean, they have good players. They're going to extend them. You're going to have to let the Mafes and Kenneth Walkers walk, you know?
1: Tennessee Titans also a B-. Biggest move, hiring Robert Saleh. Move that I liked, signing John Franklin Myers.
0: Yeah, they got a big physical D-line.
1: They do. And with Saleh and with Dable, I think they've got a clear-cut kind of division of labor there that could work out very well.
0: Yeah, and they're not – I don't think Wandell Robinson's a phenomenal player, but you had him and Tate to a bunch of receivers that really shouldn't have been on the field last year, you know.
1: Falcons also a B-, extending Drake London, bringing in Tua Tagovailoa. I don't know about that one, but it's a one-year, $1.2 million deal.
0: Again, nothing to lose.
1: Give him a chance to prove it and see what happens. I get it. I guess a B-minus for them is fine. Houston Texans also check in with a B-. Biggest move, extending Will Anderson Jr. And pivoting from Titus Howard to Braden Smith at right tackle.
0: They're still trying to rebuild the O-line.
1: And
0: we've seen this for like 2 or 3 years in a row.
1: They've been doing it for a while.
0: Yeah.
1: Patriots also in the B-minus territory, like trading for A.J. Brown and getting Mike Onwenu to take a pay cut on the offensive line there. But, you know, some questions about the wide receiver room and the offensive line still loom.
0: I had bigger questions a year ago. I mean, they had a first-round O-lineman this year. You added A.J. Brown. You added Dobbs. You know, like, I think they did well to surround May. It was an offensive offseason.
1: Yes. Yes, it was. And when you got a young quarterback that you're hoping is your guy for the next 15 years, that's the way you operate.
0: Yeah, that makes sense.
1: Into the C-plus.
0: Kind of like the Saints conversation to some degree.
1: Yeah, absolutely. Into the C-plus territory here, it's the Kansas City Chiefs.
0: Theirs was a defensive offseason.
1: Moved that I liked. The McDuffie trade, move that I disliked, drafting Mansoor Delane. Interesting. I wonder what his logic here is for...
0: I was a little shocked they traded up for him.
1: Traded up for him. Maybe that was the...
0: But I think the league showed us that there was a big gap between Delane and cornerback number two. You know, like it ended up being Josh Johnson because the Tennessee kid was banged up. McCoy was banged up.
1: Yep.
0: So I think McCoy. The league looked at Delane like if there's one star in this
1: class. There's one top 10 pick, it's this guy.
0: Yeah.
1: He said he was the best cornerback in the draft, but considering the Chiefs' prowess in developing corners.
0: That's a good point.
1: Dealing picks 74 and picks 9, 74, and 148 to move up 3 spots seems like bad value.
0: I get it, but they did have a lot of picks after the McDuffie deal.
1: And it's also like you say this a lot. If Mansoor Delane hits, no one's going to care that they gave up an extra third and fifth round pick for him. The Rams check in with a C-plus, Matt. This one was surprising.
0: Yeah, I thought this would be way higher.
1: Same. I mean, you acquire Myles Garrett. You acquire McDuffie.
0: Yeah.
1: Maybe you
0: got a quarterback of the future. I have mixed feelings on Simpson, but they think he is.
1: I was a little surprised by this one. He kind of knocked them for going the quarterback route in the first round with Ty Simpson and not going kind of all in on this season. Okay. And I can understand that, but so give him a B, not a C-plus. That felt a little...
0: Like if they took Mekhi Lemon there, I would have totally understood. And,
1: you
0: know, they'd be a better team this minute. But I think by making the Simpson pick, you feel a lot more confident dealing the future first for Garrett. Yeah. Because otherwise you're like, where am I going to get my quarterback from?
1: Colts are also a C-plus.
0: I can't believe Steelers haven't been mentioned.
1: I'm surprised the Steelers haven't been mentioned now that we're getting into some of these teams.
0: Mm-hmm. Especially after even mentioning the Dean contract about how it was such a good deal.
1: He liked keeping Daniel Jones around and hopefully that offense being able to get back to what they were when he was healthy.
0: I get that, but let me stop just for a second. I mean, I think they gave him like $50 million a year, $40 million a year. And that's fine, and it was really successful, but he's coming off an injury. And you could have got Kyler for $1 million a year. You know what I mean?
1: It's funny when you compare it like that.
0: Yeah. It's like, you want to keep, if you're just looking at it myopically, like I want to keep my guy, I want to keep this thing going.
1: Sure.
0: Or I get a guy that might be better for $49 million less or whatever.
1: That's a that is a very interesting way to frame it.
0: Yeah.
1: I think that you're right there. I certainly do. Cowboys also a C+. Franchising.
0: I like what they've done.
1: Yeah, franchising George Pickens. You know, not giving him long term money, kind of making him
0: earn it a little more.
1: Prove it and earn it again this year. And then just kind of everything that they've done with the defense.
0: I say the defense, especially Downs.
1: And Malachi Lawrence.
0: Right.
1: Steelers also a C+. Matt, biggest moves that he liked, re-signing Aaron Rodgers and signing Jamel Dean. Move he disliked, trading for Michael Pittman Jr. So let's see what the logic is on that
0: one. Yeah, it's his 7th-round pick, wasn't it?
1: He said
0: I mean, no, it's money.
1: He said the Pittman trade was a mistake. He has $24 million due this year, which is more than I think he would receive on the open market. Why pay him $24 million when Wandale Robinson made less than $18
0: million? They're not apples to apples.
1: They're not, though.
0: Pittman's 50 pounds heavier.
1: I think Pittman's better and fits the McCarthy offense better. Did say that he liked the Bernard draft pick, though. And thinks the Steelers defense could be back to being, you know, one of the better units in the NFL in 2026. Just said it's going to be down to the offense to have enough firepower for if this team can go on a serious run.
0: I mean, they're down the line moves, but I also like adding Brisker and Joseph Day. You know, like there's some defensive pickups they had there. I think are going to pay off, not just Dean.
1: Yeah. Let's look and see where the Bengals land on here, and they land in C territory. Okay. Moves that I liked, trading for Dexter Lawrence and signing Boye Mafe.
0: Okay. Yeah, we talked about it yesterday. Their defensive front is way better than it was.
1: Yeah.
0: Even without Hendrickson.
1: I would think they would be a little bit higher on this.
0: Yeah, I'm sorry, what'd they do wrong?
1: That's what I'm looking for. And I don't really, you know, see much in his kind of write-up that he thinks that they did wrong.
0: Like, I have questions of, like, who their third pass catcher is going to be. And they did draft two interior offensive linemen, but that group's not awesome. I think their linebackers are terrible. But I think the secondary and defensive front got a lot better. But the middle of the defense is, you know, problematic.
1: And that'll be something to keep an eye on.
0: There's not much they did. I thought, boy, that didn't make any sense.
1: Bills also check in with a C. I think that's fair.
0: Mm-hmm.
1: A lot of coaching staff questions.
0: Yeah, they give a lot for DJ Moore.
1: And they give a lot for DJ Moore. Raiders check in with a C. I might have had them a little bit higher too.
0: Like the Linderbaum deal is a bad deal. I mean, compared to other centers, comparing them to Brewer. But the other thing is that people don't realize is they had so much cap space. Who are they going to give it to? I mean, they don't even have guys that are good enough for second contracts yet. I mean, someday Bowers will get whatever he wants, and they're going to take Max Crosby off the books, likely. You have to spend it.
1: You got to.
0: You know?
1: Like, if you don't spend it, you don't, you know.
0: Yeah, I mean, there's a floor. Like,
1: there's a floor, and there is some rollover
0: effect. You can roll it over,
1: but it's not
0: still,
1: like.
0: You get to the point where, like, I got to use my money.
1: I got to use my money.
0: Yeah.
1: Exactly. That's kind of the point of a salary cap league, right?
0: Yeah.
1: Keep everybody within a certain variance of each other.
0: And I don't think they're being cheap. They just don't have good players to invest in.
1: Matt, dead last on this list, the only team with a D grade, it is the Arizona Cardinals. Liked signing Isaac Seumalo, kind of disliked everything else they did. Dislike drafting Jeremiah Love. Don't dislike the player, just dislike the Cardinals taking him 3rd overall.
0: I agree with that, and I also don't think Beck makes a lot of sense.
1: Yeah.
0: I mean, that's just kind of... And Aller's somewhat similar, but at least you know who the starter is in Pittsburgh, and there's other options. You're kind of playing the fence on, like, those third-round quarterbacks. Like, you might hit, but you probably won't. And he's in this case, as opposed to Pittsburgh, I'm certain he'll play. But is he going to play well enough to convince you not to take Arch or Moore?
1: Probably
0: I doubt
1: not.
0: It. Yeah. You know, I doubt it.
1: And this is something you said this time last year about Will Howard, and I think it applies to Carson Beck. If Carson Beck is the Charlie Batch, Byron Leftwich for Arizona's next franchise quarterback, perfect.
0: So worth it.
1: If
0: Howard was a 6th-round pick, he wasn't a 3rd.
1: Exactly right.
0: And the Steelers had fewer needs than the Cardinals. That could have been a guard.
1: That could have been, yeah.
0: Center, you know, right.
1: Absolutely.
0: Yeah.
1: But hey, if Carson Beck ends up being a decade-long quality, you know, top half back backup, then it's not a terrible decision.
0: I mean, frankly,
1: decision.
0: That's kind of the Rudolph pick.
1: Yeah.
0: But exactly there's no
1: right.
0: Ben.
1: But there's no exactly right.
0: Yeah.
1: Now, if they go out and they can find their Ben Roethlisberger next year, it'll probably look a little different in hindsight. But, yeah, a little
0: I had a problem with the Love pick, too, though. I mean, that's the cherry on top. you don't even have a Sunday bill. You know?
1: I wonder if maybe they just weren't getting the trade offers that they thought they were going to get for that third pick. I don't know.
0: That seems owner influenced because.

0: they need to sell. It's they don't sell tickets like everybody else. You know,
1: somebody's
0: they need somebody upon the billboard,
1: a notable name, and someone who's going to touch the ball 20 times a game, and all that stuff.
0: 12-year-olds are buying love jerseys. You know,
1: that's a good call. All you need is love.
0: All you need is love.
1: I was laughing. I meant to tell you this. Our boss Brian was in here yesterday, and we all got into a Guns N' Roses conversation for a couple minutes. I've been cranking some Guns N' Roses in the last 24 hours since we were talking little Axl and Slash with Brian yesterday.
0: Only behind Zeppelin on my list.
1: Their peak, man, is
0: They're monsters,
1: incredible.
0: Yeah,
1: incredible. Monsters. I'm going out with some of the lads for the USA World Cup game tonight.
0: Mm-hmm.
1: And I'll be cranking the Guns N' Roses on the touch
0: nice.
1: At the bar. That's all I have to say. We'll close down the first hour of the program when we return on the other side. We'll also get to tweets and questions, comments, concerns, reactions before we get out of here. You know where to get at us if you want to get involved. Euler and Williamson. It's The Drive, Steelers Nation Radio on the Steelers Audio Network.
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0: Matt, another guy that that you and I like is Ben Solak of ESPN.com, and he put out 10 predictions for the 2026 NFL season.
1: Okay.
0: You want to dig into some of these?
1: I assume he's going to make them kind of, not outlandish, but not boring. You know, like, you know, routine stuff, you know, right.
0: I don't think he'll be, you know, picking the Arizona Cardinals to win the division.
1: I don't think it'll
0: be all quite chalk either. The first is Myles Garrett will hit 20 sacks once again.
1: I couldn't agree more. I mean, and my biggest thing is, let's assume that he's near, let alone the same player he was in Cleveland, particularly last year. I understand he's old. Old's a strong word. I mean, maybe slightly past his prime years when you look at his career, but he's coming off his best year. I'm just saying, last year's Myles Garrett on this team in that weather with leads has 5 more sacks than the sack leader, than the record he set.
0: Which is crazy.
1: Yeah, which is nuts.
0: Since sacks officially became a stat in 1982, only one player has tallied multiple 20-plus sack seasons. Do you know who it is?
1: CJ, right?
0: JJ.
1: JJ. You talk about an all-time great that doesn't get quite mentioned enough.
0: Yes.
1: Holy cow.
0: Yes.
1: Like, if I'm building a 4-man defensive line, he might be on it.
0: He might be on it.
1: Yeah, yeah.
0: Number two is Dak Prescott will become the 10th quarterback to throw for 5,000 yards in a season. It's been done 14 times by 9 different players. Peyton Manning, Drew Brees, Tom Brady, Patrick Mahomes, our very own Ben Roethlisberger, Dan Marino, Stafford, Justin Herbert, and I'll give you a guess for the last name, Jameis Winston.
1: Oh, yeah. I guess that makes sense. That was one he threw.
0: 30 touchdowns, yeah, yeah. 30 interceptions, 5,000 yards.
1: Yards are not a problem for Jameis.
0: I can see that for Dak with the offense.
1: Oh, me too.
0: The wide receivers and Ferguson at tight end. I think that one we can definitely see happening.
1: Yeah. I think he could be a potential MVP this year. If they win that division, win 12 games, yeah.
0: He's been in that conversation.
1: He's been in the conversation before, yeah. Doesn't run like he used to.
0: Number three, the Chiefs will miss the playoffs again.
1: I don't think that's nuts. This is another team that I think their weapons are very, very fragile. I mean, Rice is by far their best guy, and he's like the most volatile dude on the team. I respect Kelsey's career to no end.
0: Absolutely.
1: But counting on him to be a foundational receiver for them is nuts. I think they're going to have to run the ball more, which the Walker move implies they will. And I think the defense will be good, but the AFC is crazy. Like, when we start chatting AFC and who's the best team in the AFC, there's like 12 teams fighting for 7 spots, basically. And I don't know if there's a big difference between number 1 and 12.
0: He said he does think the Chiefs got better this offseason, but it's not going to be enough. They, you know, for so long did so well of building around Mahomes, Kelsey, and Chris Jones, but they just don't have that middle class anymore.
1: Right.
0: Number 4, the Houston Texans will win the AFC and go to the Super Bowl.
1: This I love. Yeah, I think both of us have been kind of warming up to that.
0: Yeah, if CJ Stroud just gets back to being normal.
1: And you know, if the offensive line is finally fixed or vastly improved, they got weapons. Defense is top 2 at worst.
0: Outstanding.
1: They added a little to it with a big nose tackle, which for every team I wouldn't be in favor of, but for them, that just completes the room and makes everyone else free up. They might be my Super Bowl pick.
0: Hmm.
1: It's a leap of faith, though.

0: I mean, Stroud, as we stand today, you're picking Stroud or Mahomes, Allen, Burrow, Lamar. You know what I mean? Like,
1: and Solak also says, disclaimer, I reserve the right to change this prediction before week one to the Denver Broncos.
0: I'm probably going to pick the Broncos to win that division.
1: Whew.
0: Yeah.
1: Hey, both of those teams were in the hunt last year.
0: Yeah, yeah.
1: Should certainly be able to run it back again.
0: But they're not the best quarterbacks.
1: No.
0: I mean, they're good.
1: But hey, we've seen the last two quarterbacks good, not great. Next, the Saints will win the NFC South. I can definitely see that.
0: We had a big segment on this yesterday, and I probably will pick them.
1: I think they're the odds-on favorite right now, aren't they?
0: I think you said that, yeah.
1: Another one, the Vikings will win the NFC North. They are the clear fourth in the division in terms of the sports books, but remember, they're by far the best fourth odds of any fourth place of the other seven divisions. I can see it.
0: Yeah, I don't think this is outlandish.
1: I don't, you know, the Lions stay about the same. The Bears plateau a little bit. The Packers plateau a little bit.
0: Yeah.
1: I don't think it's outlandish. I mean, they were 8-9 last year.
0: I'd say if that's as low as they go with terrible quarterback play, a lot of O-line injuries last year. I mean, Jefferson could have 1,800 yards.
1: Yes.
0: Yeah, you know, people feel like they're sleeping on him a little bit.
1: Few more of these to get to, Matt. This next one is interesting. Jonathan Taylor gets traded to the Chicago Bears.
0: Wow.
1: I don't know, though. With what they just invested in Pierce and what they just invested in Daniel Jones, see them a few games into the season?
0: What's his logic behind it? I think Taylor's up for a contract soon.
1: That's part of it.
0: I mean, he would certainly fit that area of the country in terms of like running style and a mutter, you know.
1: And that, you know, he thinks Daniel Jones is going to struggle and health is going to be an issue at the start of the season.
0: Then and maybe you get to like trade deadline time and move a piece.
1: Basically that, you know, that it'll be Riley Leonard or Anthony Richardson and it'll be like time for Jonathan Taylor to move on.
0: I can see that. I mean, I would understand it from the Colts perspective a little if things start super slow. And you look at a running back saying, as great as he's been, you probably get two more years of prime production. Why not cash out, you know?
1: Kind of similar logic here. The Lions will trade Sam LaPorta. He says every time.
0: They have a tough time paying everybody.
1: They said basically, you know, potential big contract extensions in Jahmyr Gibbs, Brian Branch, already extended Jack Campbell.
0: Yeah.
1: They, you know, they're paying Hutchinson. They're paying Sewell. They're paying Amon-Ra St. Brown. Kirby Joseph is the league's third highest paid safety.
0: Yeah, yeah.
1: So I get it. I mean,
0: I see what you're saying.
1: You can only pay so many people. That's a salary cap league. You can't do the LA Dodgers out here.
0: If you include Gibbs, I mean, LaPorta might be your fourth best receiver. They do love Tesla a lot.
1: Tesla.
0: You know. I could see it, I guess.
1: I could see it.
0: Yeah. I would think there'd be a lot of interest.
1: I absolutely think they'd have some takers. Two more, Matt. Ooh, this is a bold one. Brock Bowers wins Offensive Player of the Year. A tight end has never won Offensive Player of the Year.
0: It's funny. I do Locked On Dynasty, and I recorded it yesterday.
1: It's kind of wild to me that, like, Kelce or Gronk never won it.
0: And they should have. Yeah, I mean, it's about, Gronk was the best offensive player for a while. Yeah, but it's just – I mean, Gronk averaged, like, 20 yards a catch. It was like Randy Moss yards per catch stuff. I mean, it's nuts. What I said about – we were talking about Bowers. Like, is now the time to buy Bowers in terms of Dynasty and whatnot? I'm like, yes – there's not a bad time. I think he's maybe the most special tight end we've seen since Gronk, for sure, and different. But I'm thinking about him next year. Let Mendoza ease into the league, draft Jeremiah Smith, and like, oh, baby.
1: Here we go.
0: Yeah, I mean, like a first-round receiver in that mix. Because right now, I just wish there was more of a threat at wideout. Not that you can take Bowers away. They'll scheme him up. But it's a little easier to bracket tight ends and don't let them destroy you.
1: He's getting all your attention.
0: All your attention. And he'll still get a million targets. He'll still get open. He'll still have a big year. But I like this for a year from now.
1: This last one is also very bold. Antonio Williams, the 71st overall pick in the draft to the Washington Commanders, ninth receiver off the board, will win Offensive Rookie of the Year.
0: It is bold, but there's a path. Even if Ayuk happens to sign there, because what are you getting in him? McLaurin's older. I think their weapons are very scary right now, besides Terry.
1: Yeah.
0: I mean, their running backs aren't very good. I don't think the tight ends are very good.
1: No.
0: I mentioned Dynasty. I just finished a bunch of rookie drafts. He's going a lot higher than you think, you know, because he's a good player. I don't think he's a great prospect, but there's just a path that he's going to catch balls this year.
1: It makes a lot of sense.
0: And
1: the logic that he lays out is very similar to what you said. that some of these other wide receivers that you mentioned, like someone like a Jordan Tyson, is going to be splitting up.

0: opportunities with Chris Olave. You know, the two guys in Cleveland are going to kind of be competing with each other. Mekhi Lemon still has Devontae Smith.
1: Absolutely.
0: You know, I can see it.
1: I would assume Love is the favorite.
0: I think he is.
1: But it's tough for a running back on a bad team. You know?
0: Ask Ashton Gentry.
1: Yeah, exactly, right.
0: So that's an I like that. I might have to, when we go to break here, I might have to look into that and see what those odds look like right now.
1: Because I bet Mendoza is not super high because he may not play eight games or so.
0: Well, yeah, what if he only plays eight?
1: It's not a great draft class. We know that.
0: And even like Tyler Shuck last year, he did that, right? He played like 10 games and he was in some conversation, but not
1: I think
0: really.
1: He was second. He was coming on strong.
0: Okay.
1: But he just didn't play enough games. You know, even like Concepcion. I mean, how many? They're on a bad team. I mean, bad quarterback. You know,
0: totally.
1: Both those guys, and you know,
0: they might have four or five different quarterbacks throwing them the ball this season.
1: And actually, a sneaky one is Price with Seattle,
0: Jadarian Price,
1: because he probably starts on a good team
0: in a really good situation.
1: Yeah.
0: Well, let's look into some of those things when we go to break here, Matt, and maybe we'll distribute some finances across various betting platforms. That's an hour in the books. Another hour to go. I do want to do a little best of the West in hour number two. We'll obviously get to all your questions, comments, concerns, and reactions as we roll along here on this Wednesday. Halfway home, Euler and Williamson. It's The Drive, Steelers Nation Radio on the Steelers Audio Network.
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0: Good evening, Steeler Nation. How we doing? Well, that's good. Us too. It is hour number two of The Drive on this Wednesday, July 1st, as the calendar has turned to the month where training camps open across the National Football League, and a big holiday weekend ahead of us, and another massive heat wave here today. And I think
1: it's warm.
0: I think all around the region and all around the country. That's summertime, Matt. And I crack up because this around this time every year, it's the same debate that happens in like the middle of January. And it's the, well, would you rather have it be 0 degrees and snowing outside, or would you rather have it be 97 degrees and hot?
1: And usually people pick whatever isn't going on at the moment.
0: Yes. You know, I will say,
1: when your pipes are bursting, 90 sounds pretty good, you know?
0: And I've told you guys this before, but I've done a complete 180. I used to love winter so much. I used to ski. I used to snowboard. I used to play pond hockey till my legs would fall off. I loved wintertime. Now I'll take the extreme heat as opposed to the extreme cold. I'd rather be a little cold than a little warm, but I'd rather be way warm than way cold.
1: I mean, I'm definitely autumn and spring in Pittsburgh are my favorite too, by far, no question. You know,
0: like I love the month of May and early June, and in this area. It's awesome.
1: But I'll be honest, I was never a skier, snowboarder. I couldn't skate. You know, so there was no like outdoor winter stuff that I was super into. But I also took the logic of, if I'm cold, I can just put another layer on. If I'm hot, I can't.
0: I agree with that to an extent.
1: Yeah.
0: But like, we also have air conditioning and,
1: you know, Yeah. I mean, cold, indoors, I don't care, but you know, right.
0: The cold just beats you down. Like,
1: it can wear on you a little bit. Just, right. Like,
0: your psyche, your skin gets all dry and cracked, and your knuckles are all breaking apart with dry skin, and it's dark at 5 o'clock. I used to love that stuff. And I'm not even saying
1: the darkness
0: can
1: be, because I'm a late riser, early to bed. It's like, I didn't see much sunshine today, right?
0: You know? At least for me, I'm up at like 6:30 every day. You are a little bit of a late riser. Matt, one exercise that they do on NFL.com every offseason, and you and I have kind of referenced the Madden generation of football fans, and we're talking the video game, Madden football. This is always in my wheelhouse because these are the type of things that me and my buddies used to do in high school and in college when we'd stay up till 4 in the
1: morning. I was jealous. I would have loved to do the team building of Madden.
0: We used to do this in college a lot in our dorm rooms, our houses, like six of us, five of us, however many people were around. Everyone picks a team.
1: Yeah.
0: You do the fantasy draft. All the players go into the poll. You start over on Madden. All right.
1: You get the Jets, at that age,
0: and you get the Panthers, and you get the Vikings, and you get the Bills. And there'd be like, sometimes it'd be three of us, sometimes it'd be seven or eight of us.
1: Okay.
0: And you go through the draft.
1: So how'd you guys do it? Like, you just randomize it and you end up with,
0: you randomize the order.
1: Okay.
0: You see wherever you pick. And then what we would do is you draft your team, you simulate the regular season. And then you get to play so if your team makes the playoffs, you're in. Or maybe we'd sim till like Christmas, and then we'd play like the last 2 weeks or something like that. But then into the playoffs and see who could be the Super Bowl champion. Because you could do that in a span of, you know, if you started late one night, you know, you could do that in 5, 6, 7 hours.
1: I bet. Yeah. But it's a fun night.
0: It's a fun night.
1: Yeah.

0: and it gets competitive, and
1: And so NFL.com.
0: Super quick, like what I did in my day, wiffle ball in my backyard, if you played against your buddy, all right, I always made sure we had to, like, pick teams first. Like, I'll take Mike Schmidt. He's my third baseman, you know, and you'd lay him out, and then we'd, like, keep score. Schmidt goes 0 for 3 or hits two homers or whatever. My team was always better
1: up there with Mike Schmidt, by the way.
0: I don't know. If I'm seven, Mike Schmidt in 1980 was pretty good.
1: I've got a good Mike Schmidt story for you.
0: But what's funny is, and just honestly, my team on paper was always better than my buddies, but I lost a wiffle ball game almost every time.
1: Yep, that's good. All right, I got to tell you my Mike Schmidt story real quick because it'll make you think a lot of him as a person.
0: Mm.
1: As you know this, and I'm not going to go too deep into the weeds because I don't want to get depressing here on a show or get too, you know.
0: Dude, it was him and George Brett. They were like Troy and Ed.
1: That was it.
0: And they were the third baseman, dude.
1: So my biological father, who passed away when I was 2 years old, he passed away from health conditions. Again, I don't need to get into all the details, and we don't need to unpack all that personal family history. My dad loved baseball. My biological father loved baseball. And he was a Pirates fan, but Michael Schmidt was his favorite player. Mike Schmidt was his dude.
0: He was a great defender,
1: too.
0: Used
1: to call him Michael Jack Schmidt. Like, would throw like, anytime the Phillies were in town, they'd go early and watch him warm up. And like,
0: I mean, he's an all-time great third baseman.
1: All-time great. He was my dad's favorite player. When my dad was sick in the hospital, one of his best friends, Sean, wrote a letter to Mike Schmidt.
0: Really?
1: And said, basically, you know, my buddy Gary is 31 years old. He's in the hospital dealing with this health stuff. You're like his favorite athlete ever. Mm-hmm. It would mean the world to him if you could, like, send a signed picture. Mike Schmidt not only sent a signed picture, but he sent my dad a letter.
0: Really?
1: Like, I'm rooting for you. I hope everything goes well. You know, take care of yourself. Thanks for being a fan.
0: That's awesome.
1: You know, and so I've got it framed. And I've got it framed and everything. Good dude. He's all right.
0: That's awesome. There was a Pirate Philly.
1: Yeah. I mean, that was like a bit of a rivalry back then.
0: I would almost say it's Flyers, Pens. Not quite, but I mean, it was the other side of the state. Both were really good. There were a lot of Hall of Famers on both teams. Pete Rose. And
1: weren't they in the same division at that
0: point? No, they were in the same division. Yeah. Like, my dad was the same way. I mean, my dad's still alive. But his favorite pitcher back then, my dad's a lefty, was Steve Carlton.
1: Steve Carlton.
0: I mean, some of the Carlton numbers are amazing.
1: It was a nice letter that he wrote my dad. He could have just sent back, you know, had someone send back a picture and whatever.
0: Yeah,
1: and
0: that would have been really cool.
1: But
0: right.
1: He hand wrote a letter. It was, I mean, not just like, hey, to Gary, you know, signed. Like, he wrote a nice message.
0: Yeah.
1: He's always, he gets a thumbs up in my book.
0: I'm not at all making light of obviously your father's situation or that story, but can you imagine being someone that famous and that popular? I mean, like, if anyone ever wrote me that letter, I'd be like, I'm so flattered. I would, of course, write back no one's ever going to write me that letter, you know?
1: But he probably got something like that a few times
0: a year. Semi-similar, like, you know, like, I mean, I can't imagine not doing something. But, like, there has to be a point if you're Taylor Swift where it's like, I get 100 a day, you know? There must, like, weigh on your conscience. Like,
1: I would think so.
0: I would love to write this person a handwritten letter or whatever, but
1: like John Cena does a ton of that stuff. He's like very involved with Make-A-Wish, but like he can't make a wish every day.
0: There's only 24 hours in the day. I mean, it's just, but it's cool they do anything.
1: It is
0: my point.
1: It absolutely is. So on NFL.com, Matt, they do this every year. They go through and they put all the players in a pool and they draft.
0: Oh, okay. So that's what we're talking about, the Madden deal.
1: The Madden thing. They do 7 rounds of this. Now, I don't want you and I to go through all 7 rounds.
0: Right.
1: But to get this started, I'm sure this won't surprise you. All 32.
0: So, okay. Yep. I gotcha.
1: All 32 teams. It's like
0: It's like 32 expansion teams.
1: It's 32 expansion teams. Okay. Every player is available.
0: I didn't know they did this.
1: They use the same draft order from the NFL draft. And again, it really appeals to this. Is the same thing me and my buddies used to do in Madden.
0: Up my alley.
1: When we were growing up.
0: I think like 10 years ago, I did one with all time. You know, like, I'll take Montana.
1: Sure.
0: I'll take Aaron Donald.
1: Tom Brady,
0: I'll take Joe
1: first
0: Green.
1: Overall.
0: Yeah. Right.
1: I'm sure you can imagine, Matt, there's a run on quarterbacks to start.
0: I would think.
1: Do you want to guess how many first picks in a row are quarterbacks?
0: At least 8.
1: You're pretty close.
0: I mean, because I think, like, I'm trying to think, like, where my cutoff would be. Like, Caleb Williams. All right, let's do this super quick. Who?
1: See, I knew this was going to be fun to do this.
0: I said this could eat up a whole hour because my wheels were spinning. I mean, who's the first non-quarterback you take?
1: Well, would you want my answer?
0: I'm just curious. Let's cheat.
1: Theirs is Myles Garrett, which I don't know about that. Just
0: I don't
1: because
0: know if I do that either.
1: Age.
0: Right. I mean, if I'm truly team building, but I don't think there's any non-quarterback that would have got more on the open market than Garrett just did. Because

0: Parsons was close.
1: Mm-hmm.
0: He got two
1: Will
0: firsts.
1: Anderson, maybe.
0: Will Anderson would be close. I don't know that there's an offensive tackle that...
1: And all the, like the, yeah,
0: what
1: you're
0: would,
1: right.
0: What would Jamar Chase get on the open market? Two firsts at least.
1: Yeah. I mean, if he was a couple years younger, I think he's in this, because that's, yeah. I think that's a big part of this too, especially if you're not going with quarterback.
0: Okay, but anyways.
1: It's shelf life of these
0: so
1: guys.
0: They did the work for us. It's Myles Garrett. He's the first non-quarterback off the board.
1: 13th overall, the top 12 for all okay. quarterbacks.
0: So I'm sitting there thinking, like, would I rather have Caleb Williams or Myles Garrett to start a team? It's definitely Williams.
1: Yes.
0: Yeah.
1: I think you'd be foolish to argue otherwise.
0: You're right. Like, I wouldn't take Mendoza ahead of him.
1: Ooh, now that's or an interesting Ward. Now that's
0: I need to see something first. Like,
1: yeah.
0: I like Ward a lot, but I'm taking Myles Garrett over. I'm still unknown.
1: Ooh, that's an interesting one.
0: Yeah, yeah.
1: See, I always default to, like, the if you don't get the quarterback, who cares, you know? But that's not entirely true. That there's more, as especially as we've seen with the last two Super Bowl champions, there's more than one way to win a Super Bowl than having a unicorn
0: quarterback. But I definitely know the way I want to.
1: Josh Allen goes one. Patrick Mahomes goes two. Any beef with that?
0: I actually think Allen is becoming almost a slam dunk at one. Our boy John Ledger, to pump up another podcast, NFL Daily, I think it's called, with Greg Rosenthal.
1: Yeah, yeah, yeah.
0: It's also NFL Network.
1: Yep.
0: Our buddy John Ledger was on yesterday, and they did a quarterback draft just for this year. Mm-hmm. So, like, Stafford carried a lot of weight.
1: Gotcha, gotcha.
0: And they both were like, if I had the first pick, I'm definitely taking Allen. I mean, there was a lot of conversation of the top tiers. It's still Mahomes and Lamar and Burrow, et cetera. But I'm the same way. If I have first pick in the draft, it's Allen.
1: I do want to make sure I clarify this, because you just made me think. This exercise is for one season only.
0: Oh, okay, good. Because, so, like, Stafford makes, is different. Then Garrett.
1: I thought Stafford and Garrett were a little high, but it's just for one season.
0: Okay.
1: So it's just for one season.
0: Okay.
1: So Stafford is three to the Cardinals. But
0: that might be a smidge high for me, but I understand it.
1: Makes sense.
0: That means you're taking him ahead of Lamar or Burrow, and I just can't be there.
1: Burrow's four, Lamar's five.
0: Okay.
1: So
0: okay. We're splitting hairs, but still.
1: I think most people would have those five as the top five quarterbacks in the NFL. There'd be some that would put Drake May in there and some others, certainly. Maybe Herbert in there, but I think those five are pretty
0: May
1: consensus.
0: And Herbert would probably be my next two.
1: May goes sixth. Herbert goes seventh.
0: Okay.
1: Jordan Love goes eighth.
0: Not insane. I would take Love over every position player.
1: Let's see these next quarterbacks. Goff goes ninth. That was a little surprising to me. But I understand he's also a guy with a pretty high floor, and you know exactly what you're getting, and if you build a good team around him, you can have a lot of success.
0: That's my problem, though, is I have to build a good team around him.
1: Yes.
0: You know, like, I there's a part two to that to be successful with him.
1: Like, I might take
0: Caleb ahead of him.
1: Each of these next
0: three. Or Jaden Daniels.
1: Each of these next three quarterbacks I would definitely take ahead of Goff. Trevor Lawrence goes 10th. Jaden Daniels goes 11th. Dak goes 12th.
0: Yeah, Dak and Goff are similar to me. I just think Dak's better, and people don't tend to realize it.
1: I do, too.
0: Yeah.
1: 13 is Myles Garrett. The first non-quarterback is Myles Garrett.
0: Massive difference maker for a year. Yes.
1: 14 is Caleb Williams.
0: Okay.
1: I think I would have had him
0: ahead
1: of Jared Goff.
0: Ahead of Goff, probably ahead of any non-position
1: player. Those other ones are interesting, though. Baker Mayfield goes 15th. I don't know about that. Now
0: I'm taking
1: 14th.
0: Mike of...
1: He's the 14th quarterback taken, but...
0: I understand. But, like, I'm taking Jamar Chase.
1: 16th, Will Anderson Jr.
0: Or Will Anderson. I don't know how much, like, Parsons' injury would be out, how much they care about that
1: for one year. Jahmyr Gibbs goes 17th.
0: I love him, but I'm not taking a running back.
1: I'm not taking a running back in the first round. No chance. Sam Darnold goes 18th. Jackson Smith and Jigba goes 19th.
0: Ahead of Chase. I mean, he's come off a monster year.
1: Bijan Robinson at 20.
0: Two backs. I mean, they're great players.
1: In the top 20, though. That's crazy.
0: I mean, positional value aside, they're two of the best offensive players walking the planet.
1: I guess the argument is you're only drafting them for 1 year, so you don't have to worry about them
0: just giving the ball over and over and over.
1: Exactly right. Run them till the wheels fall off. And now, remember, this is based on the draft order. So at pick 21, it would be the Steelers here.
0: Oh.
1: Aiden Hutchinson goes 21st.
0: Okay, they must be worried about Parsons' injury and accounting for that.
1: I think so.
0: But I don't have a problem taking Hutchinson. I think he's one of the top five edge rushers.
1: Jonathan Taylor, 22nd. Saquon Barkley, 23rd.
0: I guess the running back logic for 1 year.
1: For 1 year.
0: If I can't have a good quarterback, let's start my offense with Saquon.

0: I kind of get it for 1 year.
1: For 1 year.
0: 24th, Bo Nix.
1: Mm-hmm.
0: 25th, Mad Max Crosby. 26th, James Cook. 27th, Christian McCaffrey. 28th, C.J. Stroud. I think I might have had this guy higher. 29th, Puka Nacua, although they mentioned the concerning offseason as part of it.
1: I guess.
0: Jamar Chase goes 30th. I tell you what, if I was picking 30th and I got Jamar Chase, I'd be doing jumping jacks.
1: I mean, I'm taking Jamar Chase over James Cook.
0: Yes.
1: Yeah. I'll be honest. I mean, I would have taken Lyman, too. I mean, I understand the logic of all these running backs. For 1 year, feeding the ball like crazy.
0: But that's the logic for offensive line.
1: I was going to say, too. But if I take a left tackle, if I take Trent Williams and Quentin Nelson as the left side of my line, I could be the running back.
0: I met one of the times that, you know, me and my buddies decided way too late in the evening, you know, under the influence of some liquid of some liquids to do a Madden draft.
1: Okay.
0: I decided, like, I'm not going to throw the ball. So I built a team.
1: That'd be fun to build yourself. Did you tell them? Or you just did that in your own head?
0: I just kind of did that in my
1: own head. Good. Because otherwise they're going to steal your guys.
0: Of my first 10 picks, I think like 7 of them were offensive linemen and running back. You know?
1: I'm just going to hand it off over and over.
0: I forget who my quarterback was, but it would have been somebody like, it would have been someone like a Kyler Murray. You know what I mean? Like
1: somebody that could run.
0: Who wasn't a disaster, but I didn't have to draft him in like the first or second round.
1: So you don't invest the quarterback
0: My defense was, you know, after I got out of like my first 8 or 9 picks, then I started hitting the defense heavy. But I was like, I'm just going to run power eye and see if I could build an awesome offensive line and running back.
1: How fun would it be just like to do that exercise and throw out 7 offensive linemen?
0: Yeah.
1: There's like Sewell and Lane Johnson are both at right tackle, you know? And
0: Zach Frazier's my worst offensive lineman.
1: Yeah, right. You actually line up with 7 O linemen and hand it to Bijan over and over.
0: I might have to bring my PlayStation out to camp and we might have to do this one night, Matt.
1: And just go for it on fourth down. Like, I mean, think about it. You get 4 downs to get 10 yards.
0: 3 yards in a cloud of dust, baby. Right. We're gonna take my PlayStation to Sharky's one night. We're gonna do this exercise with a bunch of people in the bar. 31, the New England Patriots take Brock Purdy. 32, the Seahawks take Kyle Hamilton.
1: I get it. In today's modern NFL, he just fills every need you have.
0: Yeah. I want to – we'll wrap this up, but I want to just run through this second round with you, too.
1: Okay.
0: See, Penei Sewell leads the way to start the
1: second
0: round.
1: He's first lineman.
0: So first lineman taken. Then A.J. Brown, no way. Pat Surtain at 35, that's a heck of a value at 35. Danielle Hunter at 36, really good value there, too. Trent Williams at 37. Justin Jefferson at 38. Whew.
1: I mean, he's one of the best 10 players in the league.
0: Amon-Ra St. Brown at 39. Jackson Dart at 40. No chance. Get out of here.
1: No, I'm just rolling the dice with something else. Yeah.
0: TJ Watt at 41.
1: Okay.
0: First Steeler. They said they think he's going to come back with a vengeance in 2026.
1: I would not be surprised.
0: Jalen Hurts, 42. Kyler Murray, 43. Aaron Rodgers, 44.
1: Mm-hmm.
0: Malik Willis, 45.
1: I get it. I mean, again, I'm sure all those teams didn't draft a quarterback in the first round, so you better get one now.
0: And they mentioned that his knee injury was part of the consideration. Micah Parsons goes 46th.
1: He would have been probably top.
0: He would have been
1: 15 pick.
0: Yes. Yeah. Jeffrey Simmons goes 47. Trey Hendrickson, 48. Fred Warner, 49. Nico Collins, 50. Daniel Jones, 51. No way. Get out of here. Derek Stingley Jr., 52. Jordan Mailata, 53. Jalen Carter, 54. Nick Bosa, 55. Leonard Williams, 56. Interesting.
1: That's a little early.
0: It's a little early.
1: I actually think his teammate Murphy's the better player, but Williams has had a great career.
0: Malik Nabers.
1: I mean, I'd take Cam over Leonard Williams for 1 year.
0: For 1 year.
1: Yeah, yeah.
0: Malik Williams, 57. Malik Nabers, pardon me, 57.
1: Dexter, I don't know how much he's going to play.
0: I know. Yeah. Dexter Lawrence, 58. Another guy that I thought would have been higher on this exercise, but they list injury concerns. Tristan Wirfs goes 59.
1: I didn't know there was injuries with him.
0: I mean, he missed like 4 games last year?
1: I know their line was really banged up, but, and he had stuff, but I didn't think they were
0: anything lingering.
1: Like
0: long-term concerning.
1: I don't think he's expected to miss the season.
0: Brian Burns goes 60. And then down the home stretch here, the second round, Trey McBride, 61.
1: Garrett, ooh, I wouldn't take him over Bowers.
0: Yeah, because we still haven't gotten Bowers.
1: Yeah.
0: Garrett Bowles, 62. Jared Verse, 63. And CeeDee Lamb, 64. I tell you what, CeeDee Lamb for the end of the second round, that's pretty.
1: Give it the 64th pick.
0: The 64th pick, CeeDee Lamb.
1: I'll throw him
0: that.
1: The ball 15 times
0: I'll
1: a game.
0: Take that.
1: Yeah.
0: So again, that's
1: just kind of fun. Yeah.
0: That's something that this time of year, I just thought that was fun to look into. And I would at some point, we need to do this exercise with Matt. And this would be a fun if we could.
1: It's hard to pull off because you're not going to get 32 people to do it.
0: Right.
1: I mean, you could do it with 10, but then all of a sudden it's like,

0: even the difference between, then you end up with the 10th best quarterback and you're still thrilled.
1: Sure.
0: You know, like,
1: sure,
0: you have to start judging like position
1: or at least
0: values.
1: Let like the computer draft for,
0: yeah, for the other team, something like that. Because like if especially if it's a smaller situation where there's fewer than, there's only 10 teams or a dozen teams, you might take like Brock Bowers super high because the difference between him and the 10th tight end, yeah, is a lot different than other positions. You know what I mean?
1: It's interesting. It's, yeah, fun though. That's some of the football dork. The, you know, we talk about the weird world of Matt Williamson. That's the weird world of Wes Euler right there and the roster
0: that
1: building.
0: That would have been fun. I missed that college experience.
1: Matt,
0: you guys
1: and stuff.
0: Had.
1: You would have been right there with us.
0: Oh, yeah.
1: Case of High Life's over the shoulder. Let's take a break here, Matt. When we return, let's do a little Best of the West Wednesday. We're going to talk greatest American sporting moments of my lifetime,
0: right,
1: to tee up July 4th, baby. It is The Drive, Steelers Nation Radio on the Steelers Audio Network.
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4: Pretty big weekend ahead across the United States of America. The good old U.S. of A, Matt Williamson.
5: Yeah.
4: Too fitty, baby.
5: Mm-hmm.
4: It's pretty cool. It's also nuts, though, when you think about how young we are compared to so many other places. Like, the fact that America is only 250 years old is insane.
5: Nothing.
4: It's not. We're babies still.
5: As you know, so many countries have
4: thousands and thousands of years.
5: Yeah. I mean, have...
4: There's streets.
5: There's churches that are... You're right. Yeah.
4: There's streets all over Italy and France and Greece that are way older than we are as a country.
5: It's
4: churches
5: like,
4: and, yeah,
5: I have underwear that's older than my kids. You know, I mean, it's like that type of thing. You know, like, they kind of look... I mean, if you're England or any of these European, you look over, there are babies over there.
4: Babies over there, man.
5: And I was tiny. I was 3 years old. But I remember when the Bicentennial was a huge thing. I mean, Steelers were in the Super Bowl. I mean, that was on 50-yard line.
4: A couple weeks ago, I was talking with one of my uncles who's a little bit older than you. And I think he was like 13 or 14 for the Bicentennial.
5: Okay.
4: He's in his early 60s. And he was telling me, like, he remembered, like, he was like, our whole county in small town West Virginia drove to D.C. Like, he was,
5: I
4: like,
5: think that was a bigger deal. I mean, it was 50 years ago, but it seemed like that was
4: so much smaller back then.
5: Yeah.
4: We didn't have a million channels on TV and social media, mm-hmm. and, you know, all this different stuff to connect the world. But he was like, D.C. was basically like, for 3 or 4 days, it was like packed, like
5: in Mecca.
4: People were there's live music here and there's food there and there's picnics and dancing and baseball games. It's pretty cool. So with all that, Matt, and you know, also hand up, we're just looking to fill some content this mm-hmm. time of year.
5: Chat a little bit.
4: Best of the West, my top five favorite American sporting events of my lifetime. Okay.
5: You said this earlier, but give me the parameters. Like, you can't be like your favorite Steelers Super Bowl.
4: No, it is United States of America. So this isn't
5: They're one of the teams.
4: This isn't the yes.
5: Okay.
4: This isn't the NFL. This isn't the NBA.
5: Doesn't mean it happened in America.
4: Correct.
5: United States.
4: Correct.
5: Okay.
4: It's a American team in the Olympics or the World Cup or something like that. It's
5: Team USA.
4: Team USA or an individual, like, spoiler alert, Michael Phelps is on this list.
5: Okay.
4: I'm sure that won't surprise some people.
5: He's an Olympian.
4: Yes.
5: Yeah. They're wearing red, white, and blue.
4: When they win the anthem, you know, they get draped in the flag
5: and the anthem gets played. Yeah.
4: Now, the greatest American sporting event we all know is the Miracle on Ice 1980, but unfortunately that happened 11 years before I was born.
5: Okay.
4: So this is from 19, as you know, as I like to joke, I was born on February 28th, 1991, and that's when history began.
5: Let me ask you one thing about the Miracle on Ice. Would that be equivalent to the Browns winning the Super Bowl this year?
4: Maybe even crazier, but
5: okay.
4: Yeah. Because they weren't, they were all college kids.
5: Yeah.
4: Going up against a Soviet team that were pros and had been playing together forever. And
5: I mean, it's kind of
4: it would be like Akron winning the national championship.
5: I bet college football is a better
4: analogy. It'd be like a MAC school winning the national championship.
5: Beating
4: Alabama or Ohio State for a national.
5: I mean, any pro team could put it together. You know what I mean? Yeah.
4: You're still a professional. There's still parameters.
5: Yeah.
4: But that's.
5: I mean, it's in terms of like
4: reason
5: long
4: why
5: shots.
4: They called it a miracle on ice. You know what I mean? It's the two greatest long shots in this country's history were one, us winning the Revolutionary War against the greatest army in the world with a bunch of farmers and people with no training, and two was the United States taking down the Soviets.
5: Side note, though, walking through the woods of United States in bright red coats probably wasn't
4: also this time of year.
5: This time of year.
4: I mean, I think the greatest home field advantage ever
5: as I said,
4: was the humidity in this country when the Redcoats got here. I'm like, oi.

0: What is that in it?
1: And my point is, you're wearing red. I mean, like, bing, bing, bing. You know, like, put something green on, dude.
0: I hope everyone watches Matt's sniper skills on YouTube. Bing, bing.
1: Like, you're
0: bing.
1: Not hiding from anybody.
0: You might have said they were a little overconfident. They might have been a little cocky there. The best was during England was playing in Boston a couple weeks ago, and the broadcaster said, you know, England has historically struggled in Massachusetts.
1: Ah, nice.
0: 10 out of 10, no notes. Honorable mention to get us started, Matt. The basketball team Redeem Team gold medal in 2008.
1: Okay.
0: The Olympics in 2008, the Beijing Olympics. Remember in 2004, United States had like their worst showing ever in basketball. We got embarrassed. Argentina won the gold that year. I think we lost the bronze medal game.
1: Did the U.S. in 2004 allow professionals?
0: Yes.
1: Okay.
0: Yes. It started in the late 80s, I think, when professionals were allowed. Because remember, the Dream Team was early 90s.
1: That was like the first one.
0: Yeah. Yeah.
1: Which was had to be the most the least competitive games of all time.
0: It had to be.
1: I mean, at least nowadays, other countries have some serious hoopers.
0: But
1: Wemby's out there on the play against.
0: And it sounds funny because I mean, we typically probably 4 out of 5 years win the gold in men's basketball.
1: Mm-hmm.
0: Yeah, France is good and Argentina is good and Spain's good. But
1: yeah.
0: I mean,
1: in the '80s, it should be not even competitive.
0: But in 2008, that was a big deal because 2004 we got embarrassed.
1: Okay.
0: And in 2008, it was like Kobe and LeBron and all those guys, and it was like it's time the Redeem Team. That's what they called themselves.
1: I got it. Yeah.
0: And they beat Spain in that gold medal game, and that was right before my senior year. It was like a few days before our senior year started. We had a huge party at my buddy's house. It was awesome. That's my honor. Mention. Number 5, 2010 World Cup, Landon Donovan scores in the 91st minute against Algeria to send the United States through. Needed a goal.
1: Okay.
0: We're knocking on the door the whole second half. It gets to be the final minutes of the game, and it's like, this just isn't going to happen, is it? And our goalie, Tim Howard, throws this, looks like Dan Marino throwing this bomb down the field to Clint Dempsey. He shoots, it's saved, Landon Donovan bangs it in, they go nuts in the corner, and there's that famous sports fans out there might remember it, Ian Dark, who's the famous soccer commentator, had this great, and Donovan has done it! Go, go, USA! And so that's kind of like been adopted by U.S. soccer as that go, go, USA. That was born in 2010 when Landon Donovan's late goal sent the United States through.
1: Okay, so we opened the segment talking about how young the country is, comparatively speaking. Mm-hmm. I mean, soccer is a baby
0: crazy.
1: Compared to the others. Was this a big move? Like, is this like take you from in American soccer history, if there's a book written 100 years from now and they're winning golds and they're on top? Well, we look at that and be like, that's when they graduated from kindergarten to first grade. You know, like that was like a big stepping stone for American soccer.
0: I hope we're saying that about what we're going to do here in the next couple weeks.
1: It sounds ambitious.
0: We've only ever won one knockout game in our history.
1: Oh, and they play one tonight.
0: And they play one tonight.
1: Okay.
0: I'll get to that in just a minute. But yes, that would be a moment that you would mention of here's where we had some success in the past.
1: This infantile
0: program. Exactly right.
1: Okay.
0: Exactly right. Number 4 on my list, Matt, the 2002 Winter Olympics. United States hockey defeats Russia in the semifinals to move on to the gold medal game. Now,
1: what year did you say it was?
0: 2002. That was the Salt Lake City Olympics.
1: Okay. USA hockey wasn't as strong as it is now.
0: It was not.
1: Yeah.
0: But in 96, we had won the World Cup of Hockey, which was a huge deal. We won that in Montreal. And so we had kind of put the world on notice a little bit that like USA hockey is starting to arrive.
1: Yeah.
0: But we weren't Canada. We weren't Russia. We weren't Sweden or Finland.
1: Mm-hmm.
0: But we won that semifinal game against Russia. Went on. We lost to Lemieux in Canada in the gold medal game in 2002 in Salt Lake City.
1: This makes me a bad person, but I would root for Lemieux's team.
0: I'm sure you would.
1: Yeah. Even against USA.
0: I would take a bullet for Lemieux or Sidney Crosby unless they were playing against USA hockey at the current time.
1: I don't think there's any wrong. There's really no right answer.
0: But, I was like 12 years old at that time, really into hockey, really into sports and hockey.
1: But you played hockey.
0: And that was like, I still remember watching that game with my mom and like USA and Russia. And, you know, it's the miracle on ice 22 years later. It was like the first time they had met in a knockout game since then.
1: Okay.
0: You beat Russia to go to the gold medal game in Salt Lake City, in your own country.
1: That's cool.
0: That was pretty sweet.
1: All right. True or false? I imagine the answer is true, but you said 2002.
0: 2002.
1: 2002 American hockey is greater than 2026 American soccer.
0: Yes.
1: Okay.
0: But it's
1: But they're not that insane.
0: But not that insane.
1: Okay.
0: Where then that speaks to how both far have come.
1: Yeah.

0: Yeah.
1: Number three, I mentioned Landon Donovan, 2010 World Cup. Matt, the only time United States has won a knockout game in the World Cup was 2002. And we did it against Mexico, baby. 2-0. Dos Acero. Anytime United States plays Mexico, if you're a sports fan, you've seen that insult. Dos Acero. That's 2-0 in Spanish.
0: Is that like 13-9?
1: That's like 13-9. Exactly right. Because for Mexico, losing to USA in a World Cup knockout game was a disaster.
0: I bet.
1: Landon Donovan scored in like the 80-something minute to make it 2-0 and put the game away. And Dos Acero was born, and that's the only time we've ever won a knockout game in the World Cup. That's number
0: So if we get together tomorrow, there's a chance we're going to say that was the second time in history.
1: If we don't, I'll be very disappointed.
0: Okay. They're favored tonight.
1: We should win tonight. Because back then, the knockout stage was only 16 teams. Now it's 32.
0: So it's a little more watered down.
1: And I'm not saying that would diminish second knockout win, but it's a little more watered down. Yes.
0: I should know this, but okay, there's 32. Is it like the NCAA bracket where you know who you're going to play next, or do they like reseed it?
1: Yep. No, okay. after the group stage, once it's set, it's set.
0: Okay. Yep. So you know you're playing the winner of this game if you win.
1: Germany getting knocked out surprisingly early really helps France. France now has like a cakewalk to the quarterfinals.
0: Yeah, that's like if North Carolina and Kentucky are in the same bracket and one gets...
1: That's number three. Number two, Matt, Michael Phelps, 2008 Olympics, 8 for 8 gold medals. I mean, come on.
0: I mean, that's pretty crazy. Yeah.
1: I still remember.
0: He might be like the best Olympian ever.
1: He's in the conversation.
0: Yeah, okay. Yeah.
1: And I know this guy I'm about to mention is not American, but that 2008 Olympics will always have a special place in my heart because every night it was either a Michael Phelps race or it was a Usain Bolt race. And it was just between those two, just absolutely electric. But Michael Phelps.
0: And they're basically as good as anyone in their respective sports ever, right?
1: Yes. Michael Phelps going 8 for 8 in gold medals. I don't know if you remember, but one of them was a dramatic relay comeback against France. It was unbelievable. You know, I'm a dork with this kind of stuff. But Michael Phelps in those 2008 Beijing Olympics, 8 events, 8 gold medals, iconic. That's number two.
0: Phelps and Bolt, both long-levered fellas, right?
1: Yeah.
0: Okay.
1: Arms and legs.
0: Yeah.
1: They'd have been good defensive backs or whatever.
0: I was just thinking length and big paddles and big, right.
1: They're like Wemby, but they're, but they're swimming and running. And then number one on my list, Matt, this shouldn't surprise anybody. I don't think this will surprise you, but it's what just happened in February. It is the Olympics men's hockey golden goal over Canada.
0: Really? That's number one.
1: To win a gold medal for the first time in 46 years.
0: I knew you were super psyched in Pursuta and all you guys are into it, which I respect the heck out of. I didn't realize that'd be one.
1: I don't think I'd ever said this to you before, but like a couple of my buddies that heard me say this, I used to say this to my wife, Morgan, that the two things that I was so spoiled as a Steelers fan growing up. I was so spoiled as a Penguins fan growing up. And yes, I would love to see the Pirates win a World Series, but I'm not a huge baseball guy. The two things that were still left on my I would love to see this before I die were WVU winning a national champ. I would always make this joke to my wife. I'd be like, WVU winning a national championship and USA winning Olympic gold men's, gold medal in men's hockey.
0: Okay.
1: I was like, but at least USA has a chance. WVU has no shot.
0: The way the rules are right now.
1: And like when that game went to overtime, my wife was kind enough to let me watch the game in the basement by myself. She kept the girls upstairs because she knew how big. Yes.
0: Yeah.
1: And I come upstairs in between the third period and overtime, and I'm like,
0: I'm pulling out my hair.
1: I'm a mess. And I said to my wife, I was like, we're going to win a gold medal at some point in my life. USA hockey is good enough. It's going to happen. But I was like, damn it. I want it to happen right now. Because the women had just beaten Canada in overtime 2 days earlier. It was like, we can do this back-to-back overtimes, both against Canada.
0: That's cool, yeah.
1: And
0: especially
1: so that,
0: consider the opponent. And right.
1: Other than the Steelers and Penguins championships that I've seen in my life, that's probably my favorite sporting moment. Is USA hockey, golden goal over. It had to be against Canada, too. Just had to be back in February.
0: Why'd they call it the golden goal?
1: Because
0: you got a gold medal.
1: Come on.
0: Yeah, come on.
1: No, that's all right. That's all right. That's a good one. That's my best of the West. Top five favorite American sporting moments of my lifetime. I would love to get some audience feedback on those. If you guys want to get at me on Twitter, get at us on Twitter.
0: That was a really dumb question by me, but there should be a golden goal game every year then.
1: I mean, I guess technically, because even if you win the gold medal game 5-1, someone still had to score the winning goal. Whoever scored the second goal is the golden goal.
0: Right.
1: Williamson, you good. You're
0: I mean,
1: smart.
0: I get it because it was USA's first, so we call it that. But
1: golden
0: the Soviets don't do that every time they get a gold.
1: Well, the Soviets also haven't won jack since the 20th century, so they might want to.

0: I want to catch up.
1: There's
0: a little
1: political
0: bit.
1: Issues there, right?
0: Well, that too. But even before they were kind of barred from the tournaments, they still hadn't had the greatest of showings.
1: Really?
0: I think the last time they – in the 2002 Olympics, they got bronze. After losing to us in the semifinals, they got bronze. But I think that's the last
1: podium.
0: Major – I think that's the last podium they've had in a major hockey tournament.
1: Wow.
0: It's been a while. So that was my
1: Would list. Ryder Cup have counted?
0: So I thought about that. But
1: I'm not into it.
0: Like,
1: but
0: yes,
1: I mean,
0: it would have counted.
1: Okay.
0: I'd be lying to you if I said that Ryder Cup meant as much to me as those things that I just outlined there.
1: Okay.
0: I love hockey. You know, I'm a soccer fan.
1: Sure.
0: I love the Olympics.
1: I mean, I'm sure there's other sports that are volleyball or whatever. You just don't follow.
0: Also, last thing along these lines. One thing that I've been thinking about a lot, because you see like Mexico wins last night, right? Their knockout game. And the celebrations in the streets. Paraguay beats Germany. And it's like the greatest sporting moment in their country. And they're all out in the streets. The only thing that we would have like that in this country that we would react to on that level would be American football. And it's not big enough. Like, could you imagine if American football was as big internationally as soccer or something like that?
1: Oh, yeah.
0: And there's a World Cup for American football. And
1: if you play Germany and they had Mahomes and Moss and, it was equal competition.
0: Equal competition, you would.
1: I mean, now they could. They would beat them.
0: Like it's
1: lefty, right.
0: What's cool to me is you get these places in like Spain. In Spain's a good example. Barcelona and Madrid hate each other, right?
1: Mm-hmm.
0: But every 4 years when it's the World Cup, they lock arms and they are all about Spain.
1: We don't
0: really have that here.
1: Okay, yeah.
0: Like I would, because football would be the only thing, and you'd have Steelers and Ravens fans hugging and screaming about how much they hated France.
1: Mm-hmm,
0: I really wish football was, maybe it will at some point
1: Lamar
0: in our lifetimes.
1: Lamar hits DK Metcalf for the winner.
0: Exactly right. And you win a gold medal or you win a World Cup and everyone's pouring out in the streets going crazy and Cowboys and Eagles fans are high-fiving Browns and Steelers fans. Pursuta has a really good story. He went to the World Cup in 96. And
1: I didn't know he was a soccer guy, too.
0: No, sorry. World Cup of Hockey in 96.
1: Oh, okay.
0: And he was like, it was at Madison Square. He was at the first game was at Madison Square Garden, and it was a best of three. So the first was at MSG, and then the next two were in Montreal. So we won it in Montreal. But he was like, that game one in Madison Square Garden was incredible. He's like, because you had people in Rangers stuff, in Devils stuff, in Flyer stuff, in Penguin stuff, and they're all high-fiving and hugging and losing their minds. Like, I wish
1: dogs
0: we had,
1: and cats living together.
0: I wish we had that on an American football level in this country.
1: That would be cool.
0: That would be awesome.
1: I mean, maybe if the game becomes global, our great grandkids will see that.
0: Maybe.
1: You know?
0: That would be pretty cool.
1: Because I don't think it's crazy. I mean, it's so far away. But like basketball... The year 3000 draft, the first pick in the might be from Munich, quarterback, or whatever.
0: Bayernhofen-Rufenhausen.
1: Right, from South America, from Africa, whatever, first pick overall, just like basketball is,
0: sweet. That would be pretty cool. All right, we've had some fun. Let's get to some tweets before we get out of here. Euler and Williamson, it's The Drive, Steelers Nation Radio on the Steelers Audio Network.
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0: Final segment of the day. Yins know what that means. We turn it over to you. Questions, comments, concerns, reactions before we get up out of here. Here's a fun one from Troy, Matt. He says, hey, guys, if you would have played for the Steelers, what position would you play? What era would you want to have played in? And what would your nickname be?
1: As an athlete, I've thought about this many, many times. I'm a bad athlete, but I'm big. And make fun of myself. If you would just see my combine height and weight, 6027, down to about 265.
0: Play in the trenches.
1: You'd be like, defensive end, big blocking tight end. Not exactly the body type for any of those things, to say the least. But even like when we play like pickup football, my buddies would call me the big tight end from Wichita State, rumbling over the middle. You know, like slow, but I could run over my buddies that were smaller. And
0: that's hilarious.
1: Frankly, I could throw the ball decent too. Like I would have been the ultimate pocket statue passer, but I'd have to win from the neck up. They're the only chances I could have contributed on a football field at all. I mean, I'm remarkably slow.
0: I mean,
1: my change of direction is so bad.
0: I'm like 5'10", 160 pounds. I mean,
1: That narrows it down pretty quick.
0: But if
1: you better be fast.
0: If you could dream a little bit with Matt Williamson. If I could play in the NFL at any position, I'd be an edge rusher. Like when I.
1: Oh, if you could.
0: Yes.
1: Like mentally.
0: Yes. And have body type and all that. You know
1: yes,
0: what I mean?
1: Yes, yes, yes.
0: Like when I played, I didn't play football very long. I played 7th, 8th, 9th grade before I just was much better at hockey and went kind of.
1: I mean, your body type clearly favors hockey than football.
0: Yes. Thank you. I appreciate that.
1: I meant as an opposite of a compliment.
0: I played tight end and outside because we ran like a 4-3. So I played tight end and outside linebacker.

0: linebacker.
1: Okay.
0: But all I ever did was blitz, and I loved it.
1: That part's fun. Yeah, yeah.
0: We had our coach, Matt Sunday. Shout out to Matt Sunday if somehow he hears this. He would like call the play in the huddle, and he would always just be like, "Euler, bat out of hell." I'd be like,
1: "That's your job."
0: I'd be like, "I know I have no assignment. I just am going after the quarterback, baby."
1: This isn't what was asked, but I think as much as I love football, if I could be any athlete, I think I'd be a starting pitcher.
0: Cool. One out, of control. Five, one out of every 5 days.
1: Well, those 5 days. Other days would be fun. But you just have such control of the game. Like, I can't imagine being like Skeens or Nolan Ryan and just know awesome. I'm unhittable. Awesome. Like, I'm on my best day. And I'm awesome. Like,
0: you're right.
1: He throws the ball back to me. And I'm like, I'm going to blow it right by you again.
0: And you're going to make $500 million.
1: Yeah, yeah, yeah.
0: There's no salary cap.
1: And then the next couple
0: league.
1: Days, I'm going to talk about how great I was 2 days ago. You know.
0: And speaking of Troy's question of which era would you play in? I'd play in this era because look at the money that they're making.
1: Oh, yeah, and the injuries are so much better and the protection. And,
0: now, playing in the 70s and 80s would have been awesome.
1: Would have been awesome. Would've but, been like, awesome. If Wolf was sitting here, he'd be like, you know what my first contract was?
0: Yeah. He'd be like, you guys don't want any part of 3-a-day training camp right. practices and my first contract.
1: And their first contract was better than the folks digging sure. ditches and putting on roofs.
0: Sure.
1: But it wasn't.
0: It wasn't life-changing, generation-changing money like these guys are making now.
1: It's not just because of inflation.
0: You know, it's because the league has skyrocketed right, in popularity. AJ says, did you guys catch the phrase champagne problems on the Bear? I instantly thought of you two.
1: I did hear that. I actually did the finale last night.
0: Oh, you jerk. I still haven't watched any, but I'm way behind. But I will be looking now or listening now for champagne problems whenever.
1: Yeah,
0: whenever
1: they slid one in there.
0: Mr. Steel City says, I know you guys don't want to think about training camp this early, but what's your favorite
1: part? We have no choice.
0: Which is exactly right. What's your favorite part of camp? What are you specifically looking forward to this year? Practice schedule changes, different position battles. I'm hoping we still see 7 shots and backs on backers.
1: I really hope we see those things.
0: I
1: bet they will.
0: I
1: mean, there's still an influence from
0: there is
1: front office ownership, and they're not going to say you have to run practice this way.
0: Sure.
1: But it worked.
0: It worked. Yeah, that's right. And I think a lot of the fans have come to, you know, they make the pilgrimage out there, and that's some of the things that they want to see.
1: Mm-hmm.
0: Most looking forward to with training camp, I mean, it's a bit of a double-edged sword because you get there and it's like, man, it's still July and summer's over. You know?
1: Yeah. By the way, the acclimation period is the most anticlimactic. You're like, camp is in. We're going to have a ton to talk about.
0: And then the first four days, it's like, eh.
1: They right into it.
0: But I do love, at the same time, as much as I dislike the part that it feels like it really cuts your summer short, I love just football being, you get there and it's like, football's back, man.
1: Yeah.
0: It's like, that's all you felt. Dale used to talk about this. Like, Dale loved training camp, and he'd be like,
1: yes.
0: Because I'm not thinking about cutting my grass or all the stuff that I have to do at home. He's like, I'm out here and I'm thinking about football.
1: I dove into the, I thought the same thing. Like, you're totally in the deep end. You're not worried about anything else. It's football all the time, especially in that setting.
0: You're not going home every single night.
1: The history of it all, Joe Green practiced on this field, you know, that kind of stuff is pretty awesome. And I enjoy the nights, you know, the social side of it, you know, hanging at Sharky's and all that good stuff too.
0: Ian says, what's the bigger betrayal to the Yinzers? The changing of Heinz Field or Giant Eagle selling at to Kroger? Also, it's even hotter at today. Sure is. I don't know. Listen, I'm not, it's still, I think it's still,
1: I mean,
0: going
1: I'm not here to
0: be,
1: bash Acushur for, yeah, right, you know, right, it's business, Heinz, right, yeah.
0: Business is business. That's an interesting question though.
1: It's funny, I was just in Kentucky, and Kroger's big there. I mean, I think the football stadium is the Kroger stadium.
0: I liked it when there was a brief time period where all three major stadiums in Pittsburgh were sponsored by Pittsburgh-based companies.
1: Yeah.
0: And that is cool.
1: That is cool.
0: But it's also, that's just not the real world that we live in now, unfortunately, as much as I would like it to be. But
1: way out of my pay grade.
0: I didn't see this in the announcement. Maybe TV knows. Isn't Giant Eagle still going to be called Giant Eagle? Like, I don't think they're all rebranding to Kroger. They're just under different ownership.
1: Like, I think like the market district right by me is not going to have
0: still gonna be, yes.
1: any different.
0: Yes.
1: I don't know.
0: All right. Last one of the day here. Jeff, please rank these following or please tell me which of these following you think is the most annoying. Number one, slow drivers in the left lane.
1: I know your vote.
0: I don't even need to read the rest of the list, Jeff. People who stop at a yield sign instead of merging into traffic. That's an underrated one. Really good. Yeah. People who pull in front of you and continue to drive slowly. People who start speeding when you try to pass them in the left lane. Or the person who talks crap about your team but can't even name 5 players on their own. I'm going with the
1: I'd
0: first
1: probably
0: one,
1: take the last one.
0: But the last one is tough.
1: I think of the

0: driving ones, I would take slow drivers in the left. Because all those others are temporary. Like, if you're in the left and you can't even pass them on the right, it's just, I'm helpless. Yeah, like if somebody cuts you off and it's like, all right, I'd get mad for 4 seconds and don't think about it later. But then it's like, it's been 10 minutes, dude.
1: Yep.
0: Get around them, you know, right.
1: A lot of my buddies fit that last category of talking crap about your team when they can't name five players on there. Like some of my buddies are diehard college sports fans, but the other half don't really give a rip. Like they didn't go to a big school. They don't really care. And man, they love to give me grief about WVU.
0: I'm like,
1: brother, you have no horse in this race. All right. Get out of my face. Mm-hmm. All right.
0: Know a little bit about what you're talking about.
1: Pick a favorite team, or you just, you like Duke basketball for whatever reason, because they were really good when we were growing up.
0: Hypothetically, if I was born and raised in Spain and knew nothing about soccer, I can't bash USA soccer if I don't know one player on the field like I do. I don't know one player on the field. Oh, dude, this is a terrible story. This is so embarrassing. My son had his boys over in the basement a week or so ago, or 5 days or so ago.
1: Okay.
0: And they had World Cup on. Okay. And Argentina was playing.
1: Yeah, they're pretty good.
0: And I came down, filled my bourbon, talked to the boys for a minute. I'm like, who's playing? They're like, blah, blah, blah, in Argentina. I'm like, doesn't Argentina have a guy? And they're all like,
1: you know what?
0: It's like when I was on the air with Rob King and he didn't know who Taylor Swift was. I mean, it was like the record stopped.
1: Those are probably like, the two most famous people in the world right now.
0: Exactly.
1: Taylor Swift
0: and these are all 20-year-olds. And they're like, dude.
1: Like that. Come on.
0: Come on, man.
1: You know what, though? TV, you could back me up on this. I'm just proud that Matt knew that Argentina had a dude.
0: I think they have a dude, right? And they're like, they have a dude.
1: For soccer, for someone from your generation, Matt, I'll take that. You're ahead of most. They have the dude.
0: I mean, that's what I know about. I respect the game. That's what I know about the game. Yeah.
1: Hey, listen, everybody, you like what you like, man. You know this. I'm not the biggest baseball fan in the world, but I don't think people who love baseball are foolish or anything like that.
0: I'm not positive who the best tennis player in the world is, but tennis is fine. You know,
1: I was getting my hair cut this morning. They had Wimbledon on. I was like, ooh, it's a fun time of year. Rory McIlroy was sitting there in the front row in his green jacket. Back to back gets to take it around and for another year and just wear it wherever he wants. Not a bad gig if you can get it. That'll do it for us today. We will be back tomorrow to continue to roll along here in the month of July. Thanks to Mr. TV, Tyler V, back from vacation and producing on the video side of things. For Matt Williamson, I'm Wes Euler. Take care, everybody. We will talk to you soon. As always, you know where to find us. It's on your 24/7 home of the Black and Gold, Steelers Nation Radio, on the Steelers Audio Network.
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